0: Same, you know, that I think we had a great car. I kept telling my engineers, don't touch anything, you know, I just wanted to get there at the end and fight for the win. But, and I really think we had a car to do that, but, you know.
1: We're glad you're okay. Oriel Servia, back here in the garage area.
2: From the Firestone broadcast booth at the Indianapolis Motor Speedway, this is the Verizon IndyCar Series.
3: And back at the Indianapolis Motor Speedway, nothing has changed since we left you. Scott Dixon has remained in charge by 0.3 seconds over Simon Pagenaud. You know, we're moving down to that time where the BorgWarner Trophy is going to finally be handed to the winner of this year's race. And James Verrier, president and CEO of BorgWarner, is here with us in the booth. You know, that's such a historic trophy, and what a great moment.
4: Yeah, it's probably, I would say, the most exciting afternoon of my year. What a great thing. And our association goes on since 1936. Just a fantastic trophy, and I just can't wait to get down to Victory Circle and meet the winner and give them that trophy.
3: Oh, so you get to be part of all that. That's super.
4: Oh, absolutely. Yeah, I do the whole thing. The wreath, the hat, the trophy. Looking forward to it, though. It's a fantastic thing, really.
3: When you talk about that and the history that it has, and it's here in the Hall of Fame Museum, but the care and security of that's pretty extreme.
4: Yeah, well, it's you know, it's a special trophy. The good news is it's about 110 pounds, so it's not too easy for somebody to run off with. That's kind of cool. But yeah, we take a lot of care, and the track does a fantastic job of looking after it for us. And we're just proud to get it out again today and celebrate with everybody.
3: And of course, it's a tremendous tradition for BorgWarner to be able to do that. Can you actually use that throughout the company? Does it instill confidence and excitement?
4: Absolutely. You know, 1936 is when we started doing this. And, you know, it's not only known through the race world, but I can tell you all of the BorgWarner employees around the world, they're very proud and very passionate about the trophy, too. It's a great symbol of speed and innovation, which is exactly what our company stands for also. It's fantastic.
3: James Verrier, the president and CEO of BorgWarner, thanks for joining us here in the booth. Good to see you. Now, that's a good job. You can hang down there in winner's circle and hand the trophy away. Everybody's smiling. Everybody's happy. Back on the track, though, Davey Hamilton, it's staying pretty static right now.
5: Yeah, it is staying pretty static right now. We got Dixon, Pagenaud, Montoya, Power, Kanaan. So back to that Penske Ganassi group. And actually, Cashman Evans slid himself into the top six as well. So, and then Campbell. So the top seven cars are basically from two teams. So pretty impressive. And, you know, that he does have a good job. It's always good when you go to victory lane no matter what, right? I mean, Firestone's going to do it. DeLauro's going to do it. BorgWarner's going to do it. So it's always good to be in a position where you can always be in victory lane. And that BorgWarner trophy, by the way, I heard what it was worth. And it's a pretty good little penny.
3: A little money?
5: Yes,
3: a little money.
5: Is, yeah.
3: But it's too heavy for us to run off with. This battle between Dixon and Pagenaud, it just keeps going. And almost every lap, you think, it's this corner, it's this corner, it's this corner. Both of those cars are now beginning to go a little below the white line as they get deeper and deeper into this race. Donald Davidson.
6: Paul, going in, we had a couple of Ironmen, possibility of moving up the all-time standings, and indeed that is happening. Going into this race, Elio Castroneves had completed 2,654 laps. If he completed 144, and he's going to do that in three laps, he's already passed Michael Andretti. He's already passed Johnny Rutherford for all-time laps completed. And Buddy Lazier was the surprise seventh place ranking. So in about three laps, Elio Castroneves will have the seventh highest number of laps ever completed at the Speedway. Now, in terms of laps led, going in, Scott Dixon had 350 laps led. That's 13th on the all-time standings. He has already gone past Billy Arnold. If he could lead for 80 laps, and I think that's going to come up in about five laps time, he will have led more laps than Rick Beers. A couple more beyond that, he will have led more than Michael Andretti. And if he can get another nine beyond that, he will have led more laps than Bobby Unser. And if that happens, you tell Bobby.
3: I can handle Bobby. I'll tell him. Bobby, I'm sorry, but it's over. Well, now, 142 laps complete. Dixon, Pagenaud, Montoya, Power, and Kanaan, the front five.
2: From the Firestone broadcast booth at the Indianapolis Motor Speedway, this is the Verizon IndyCar Series.
3: Well, still nothing changes at the Indianapolis 500 at the front of the field. Dixon, Pagano, Montoya, Power, Kanaan, 146 laps complete. Now 147 complete as they head for turn one, and it's still a battle at the front, Jerry.
7: Indeed it is. And you get a sense that Pagano might just be Jake kind of sitting there waiting to make his move.
8: Could not agree more, Jerry, because Pagano's right there. The distance the same the last few times by, Mark, but you got to wonder when he might try to pounce.
6: Well, the setup we've seen the last several times earlier in the race did just indeed result in a pass. But, Chris, he's right there, less than a car length, and it's been that way lap after lap.
9: Yeah, he's right there. And, you know, a lot of talk during the month that if you get down to the end, you'd rather be second than first. That's where Pagano is right now.
3: Well, we're seeing our first cars come into the pits. The first one was Ryan Hunter-Reay. Dave, first.
10: Ryan Hunter-Reay, the reigning Indy 500 champion, but only for a few more laps right now. He makes a very routine stop, but yeah, as you mentioned, Paul Page, he's the first of this next group to come in for fuel and tires.
3: And we anticipated about lap 148. That's exactly where it is right now. Car is now starting to think at least about coming into the pits, and Davey Hamilton, this stop, and then that's going to set up an interesting finish with one more stop after this.
5: That's it, Paul. They're coming in right now. Matter of fact, Joseph Newgarden right below us doing his pit stop. Looks routine. Oh, back up. No, it doesn't look routine. Took a little extra time. Had to jack the car back up to get the wheel tight. But you're right. This stop plus one more, and that's the last one we're going to see for this event.
3: The leader of the race came off the track, Scott Dixon, and he's coming to the view of Nick.
11: And I'll tell you what, Paul, we hear so much about in-laps and out-laps and how important they are. Scott Dixon didn't coast into pit lane on that in-lap. He went ahead, took the lead around Simon Pagano, and then ducked onto pit lane. The Wolfpack go to work on that bright red and white target machine. Target's been to victory lane multiple times with Juan Montoya, with Dario Franchitti, and with Scott Dixon in 2008. He's trying to win his second race. A good stop for Scott Dixon.
3: So as Scott Dixon heads out, we see Tony Kanaan coming down on the pit road right now. That nice kind of bright blue car with a red nose, and he's coming to Kevin Lee.
12: Tony Kanaan at 60 miles an hour. He's going to have to weave around the car of Sebastian Bourdais. This is not an easy end. Also, tires going over the wall for Elio Castroneves. We'll see if the two Brazilians are coming in at the same time. That means Kanaan would not have the easy exit. No, one more lap for Elio. Kanaan is in. He goes around the tires of Bourdais, who is not to his stall yet. This is a Sunoco fuel stop, and it's taking a little bit longer to put the fuel in. The tires beat it by about 3 or 4 seconds. Kanaan races back out, even with Pippa Mann. He's away. Doug.
13: Juan Pablo Montoya coming in for what he hopes is his next to the last stop. They've been playing around with the downforce on this car. They're actually going to reduce that this next run. You sacrifice a little handling, but you gain a touch of speed. Montoya looks like a great stop. A front wing adjustment. They're holding him. He's down and away.
9: Simon Pagano, guys, our leader is in, and this crew has been flawless thus far. They're packing it full of fuel, and looks like another good one. They really did load it up. Nice stop, and Simon Pagano down and away, Nick Hillman.
11: A lot of Penske cars in on this lap. A good stop for Verizon Team Penske. Will power peels out, Mike, Kevin Lee. You had an eye on Elio Castroneves' stop.
10: Yeah, Graham Rahal with a very routine stop. He's been tooling around in that top 10 or so, hoping to make a big move here in the latter part of this race.
3: So with our pit stops underway, this is coming at an opportune time, 151 laps.
5: Yeah, and how about they come right out in front of Scott Dixon? He's going to get by two of them, but not Simon. Simon's going to stay out ahead of him. He got by Power. He got by Montoya, but they were all side-by-side coming out of pit lane. Oh, one on the wall. I just see a blue car on the wall right now sliding down.
3: And it looks like TK.
5: Yes, it is. Tony Kanaan, folks, out of this race. Hard hit.
3: Tony Kanaan into the wall during pit stops at the Indy 500.
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3: I'm Paul Page, and on behalf of our broadcast team, we welcome you back to the Indianapolis 500-mile race, the 99th running. 154 laps are complete. We are under caution. Right now, leaders Tagliani, Kimball, Pagano, Dixon, and Montoya. But let's go out to the north end of the track, and Mark James, tell us what happened.
6: In the middle of turn three on the outlap, the number 10 machine of Tony Kanaan in contention all day, Paul. Again, thanks to those big screens across the way, we got to look at the replay. The rear end of the car just broke loose. It spun around in the middle of the turn,
7: He backed it into the outside retaining wall at the entrance to the short chute in the north end. And just like that, the day would end for Tony Kanaan. He slid all the way down the outside retaining wall, finally coming to a rest just shy of the perch of Chris Denari. And Chris, happy to report that TK is okay.
9: He is okay, and that white wall on the outside is going to need a paint job because there's a lot of black streaks there. And as you said, he hit the wall hard and then slid down the outside retaining wall. He is just in the apex, that car about to go on the hook at the apex of turn number four. The day is done for former winner Tony Kanaan.
3: Davey Hamilton, you've analyzed it. TK just came out of the pits.
5: Just came out of the pits, Paul. Cold sticker tires and a nose adjustment during that pit stop, nose wing adjustment during that pit stop. So saying that, they could have put a little bit of nose wing in, a little bit of understeer possibly happening, but coming out on cold tires, going down in that turn three is tricky sometimes, and it may have caught Tony out.
3: Let's go to Michael Young.
9: The guys down here in pit lane, the benefactor of this caution, Charlie Kimball. He made a great stop, just some tire pressure adjustments. Then the caution came out. So when Alex Tagliani, who is pitting right now, he was scored the leader. As this Tagliani stop happens, Charlie Kimball will assume the lead. Then it will be Simon Pagenaud, Scott Dixon, the number two machine of Juan Montoya, and Will Power. They will be your top five. And for Simon Pagenaud, just tire pressure adjustments for him as well here on pit lane. But good stops here. And again, Charlie Kimball, very lucky that caution came out when it did.
2: From the Firestone broadcast booth at the Indianapolis Motor Speedway, this is the Verizon IndyCar Series.
3: Back at the Indianapolis 500-mile race, 156 laps complete. We are still under caution. Davey Hamilton, if you start looking at the fuel, I mean, this thing could come down to a last-minute shootout at the 500.
5: Well, there's one more stop going to be made for sure, Paul. So we do know that. So now, but they have, there's a window. There's a big window of when they could come as early as 67, 68, or they go as late as right 20. Now, we go almost to 185 or 190, you know what I mean, if they want to. So it's going to be interesting. The guys that want to pit earlier, the guys are going to pit late. New tires at the end, new tires a little bit earlier. It's going to be interesting to see. This is going to be a shootout. This makes it fun right now.
3: Jake Query, you have a comment?
8: On Memorial Day weekend, interesting to note that right now, as we get ready for the home stretch, half of the top 10 in the Indianapolis 500 are Americans. Charlie Kimball, of course, the leader out of California. Californians bookending the top 10. Townsend Bell, quiet but productive day in the 10th position. Ninth place, of course, Graham Rahal of Ohio. Eighth place, another Californian, J.R. Hildebrand. And in seventh, he's a native of Pennsylvania, Marco Andretti. Kimball, Pagenaud, Dixon, Montoya, and Power, the top five.
2: From the Firestone broadcast booth at the Indianapolis Motor Speedway, this is the Verizon IndyCar Series.
3: And we're coming to the end of this, the fourth caution period of this 500-mile race. Already the pace car is accelerating through the short chute and heading for turn four, followed by Charlie Kimball, the leader of the race. His father, one of the great designers of race cars. And so his son now sits at the front of the Indy 500. Pagenaud, Dixon, Power, Castro Neves, they are all closed very tightly behind him. We watch for the green as they come onto the main stretch. There it is. And we're racing once again as Charlie Kimball is going to lead them down into turn one, but he's being challenged.
7: The last time he led a race was 2012. He is side by side. Now he will hang on to the lead, and Pagenaud will drop into the number two spot, Dixon third.
8: Dixon trying to take a look to the outside of Pagenaud. Marco Andretti slugging around Elio Castro Neves. That's the battle for the sixth position. Meanwhile, Charlie Kimball, the leader, into three.
7: Again, thanks to that video monitor, that front straightaway, everybody wanted the inside of the racetrack. Charlie Kimball with the advantage. Meanwhile, a little farther back, Will Power holds up Marco Andretti in the battle for fifth.
9: They were almost three wide in that third turn. Now they're single file, and the green and blue Ganassi machine has the lead, and that's Charlie Kimball.
3: Charlie Kimball is holding his own while Pagenaud and Dixon are in pursuit. Doesn't look like this turn, though.
7: Charlie is pedaling hard. The real battle now is for third, because right now Dixon's got his mirrors full of Montoya.
8: Charlie Kimball has number 83 to signify Chip Ganassi's top finish as a driver here in 1983. That was eighth place. Charlie Kimball in the lead right now.
7: My goodness, he took everybody to the bottom of the racetrack, and again, they went into that runoff lane. Side by side into three, Charlie Kimball shuts the door on Pagenaud.
9: Pagenaud tried to make the pass. Let's see if he'll try to make the pass on the inside of turn four. He dives inside, but stays behind three car lengths.
3: The winds are gusting up in that turn three area on the front stretch. This time it is Dixon going to make a move on Pagano and go for the lead.
7: He's not going to get it done, though, Paul. He'll have to drop back into second place. Still, Charlie Kimball.
8: Front six evenly spaced. Kimball, Dixon, then it's Pagano, Montoya, Power, and Marco Andretti. Charlie Kimball about a four-car length advantage.
7: That battle for second allowed Kimball a little breathing room. That snake is about 12 car lengths long. Side by side, the Penske cars grabbing the third spot is Juan Montoya. He has his sights set on Dixon in turn four.
9: He is just a couple of car lengths behind Dixon now. That's Juan Pablo Montoya. Charlie Kimball still the lead by three car lengths.
3: And they are on the front stretch. Once again, here's Dixon moving into place. He comes to the outside and heads for turn one as the leader.
7: And he is going to get the job done right now. Now Kimball is really under fire from Montoya in the South Shore Chute.
8: Charlie Kimball, the middle of a sandwich of guys that have won a title here for Chip Ganassi. Scott Dixon, the leader. Then Charlie Kimball. Juan Montoya taking a hard look at that 83.
7: Pole sitter back to the front. Last time he was the pole sitter, he won it. Montoya 1 second. Will he grab it? They're wheel to wheel. They all almost touching the apex in turn three. Juan Montoya to second place.
9: Juan Montoya went down to the white line to get second, and he's now behind a former teammate in Scott Dixon.
3: All of them seem to be going a little lower in each corner. Right now, there goes Dixon, then Montoya, and Kimball looks like he wants to make a try.
7: And here he comes real high. In fact, he almost got out of the groove, but still at Dixon out in front of Montoya. Then you'll find Kimball.
8: Juan Montoya finished fourth here in a sports car. He has finished in the top three in NASCAR. He's won the Indy 500. Juan Montoya's raced here at F1. He's trying to close in on the lead.
7: Charlie Kimball's got some company. He brushes him up just a little bit. That's Will Power. Power says, get out of the way, kid. Slips right by him in the third.
9: Yeah, Charlie Kimball is under attack as Power has made the pass. Now down to the inside looking to pass him is Pagano.
3: Pagano is right there, right behind Dixon. Doesn't look like this will be the moment, though. But Montoya, making that move. But he doesn't get the lead. It's still Dixon. Jake?
8: With about a two-car length advantage on Juan Montoya. Montoya, a 10-car length gap over Will Power. You got to wonder if Montoya is just laying in wait, Mark.
7: Yeah, we have seen that. Pagano did it on this last sequence before we had that caution. He stays right in the tire track to Dixon. Kimball under assault this time from Pagano. He'll slip back to fifth now as Pagano grabs fourth.
9: And back to the front now. Montoya has Dixon in his sights. He looks to the inside, looks to the outside.
3: On the move on the inside, Montoya gets a nose ahead of Dixon.
7: Us the guard of brick side by side, and Montoya has taken the lead. Dixon falls to second. Power is third.
8: It would be the biggest gap between wins and years in Indy 500 history. The 2000 winner, Juan Pablo Montoya, your leader in Indianapolis.
7: Those front four or five really starting to separate themselves from the rest of the pack now. We see them work their way past the midway point of the back straightaway. There goes Montoya, then Dixon, then Power, then Pagano. Marco Andretti wants to join that foursome. Look at that Snapple car, Christianary. He's in fifth.
9: Under the white line was Montoya with that left side rubber, about a five-car length advantage on Scott Dixon.
3: Let's go down to the pits. Stay first.
1: And an opportunity to catch up here with Tony Kanaan, who was involved in that single car accident back on lap 153. You just come out of the pits, Tony. What happened?
14: We had some front wing, and we got really loose. And unfortunately, I lost it going into turn three. So it's a shame. We had a pretty good car, but I think we went a little bit too aggressive on the change, and that was it.
1: We'll see you next year for the 100th Indy 500.
14: I hope so.
1: TK led 30 laps today, but his day comes to an end way too early.
3: And of course, as they started talking there, another pass for the lead. Dixon comes back to the front with Power right behind him. Montoya dropping to third. Pagano is fourth. Marco Andretti is fifth. They come across the line fairly evenly spaced, Bake.
7: Yeah, the first four are pretty much evenly spaced, but keep an eye on Andretti. Marco's been strong all day long, Jake.
8: Marco trying to keep that front four within his view. Then he drops back a little bit before you get Charlie Kimball and Graham Rahal behind Marco Andretti. But the front foursome now into turn number three.
7: Those front three look like one race car until they get almost below us. Will Power out of sorts a bit, wanting to make an erratic move into turn three. He'll hold on to second place.
9: That bright yellow Snapple machine, Marco Andretti, is the top Honda, but he's well behind the front four. The lead was Scott Dixon.
3: And they go yellow. The report is debris on the race course. We pause 10 seconds for station identification. 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
2: From the Firestone broadcast booth at the Indianapolis Motor Speedway, this is the Verizon IndyCar Series.
3: And under this caution for a big piece of debris, the field is coming in. We start with Doug.
13: Juan Pablo Montoya, hope this is his last stop of the day. He slides into his pit stall, nice clean stop. They feel like they are going to be about two laps to the good after they fuel it up with Sunoco this time. Let's go down to Michael Young.
9: And for Simon Pagenaud, his best finish here at the Indianapolis Motor Speedway, it was eighth. This team has led. They were currently running fourth under this last stint as he lost a little bit. Half a turn to the front wing, nice stop as he almost made contact with Montoya. Nick Yeoman.
11: Will Power looks like he'll be the first one off. A wing adjustment for Power, but he's the first one off of pit lane. Then it is Scott Dixon, another one of the Penske cars. Kevin Lee.
12: Helio Castroneve has no changes on his stop. He at least beat Charlie Kimball out. He had fallen to eighth, maybe picked up a spot. Jake.
8: Here's how they come off of pit road. Will Power, followed by Juan Montoya. Scott Dixon, Simon Pagenaud, Helio Castroneves, Charlie Kimball, Marco Andretti, Graham Rahal, and then Townsend Bell.
3: On that flurry of pit stops, those were Exergen pit reporters. Exergen changing the way the world takes temperature. So now, 170 laps and they stop. Everybody's good, right?
5: Good to go, Paul. No more fuel needed. Last pit stop. Crew guys can be done unless they have damage to a car. And now it's a shootout to the end. And I tell you what, there were some good pit stops, and that was exciting. When everybody comes in like that, and you know, creates some excitement and could be some danger right now. But let me see here. We have a few guys showing Munoz and Wilson first and second. But I'd have to think that they're going to bring themselves in. Well, they pitted the last time.
3: Only 13 or 12 laps ago, so they could stay out.
5: Still won't make it to the end, though, Paul. Still
3: yeah, but you want to gamble on that other yellow?
5: Gamble on some yellows, and that's what they're doing, looks like. And why not? It's Indy 500, right?
3: This is where you roll it for the biggest purse going. Talking the winner, going to get just one giant, you know, we're talking millions when we're talking about that. 170 laps complete. The distance is 200 laps, so there are just 29 laps to go. Thus far today, we've seen 30 lead changes among 9 different leaders, and we've had cautions, 5 different cautions for 37 laps. Let's go back over to Dave Wilson and get your thoughts as we now move into the final stages.
15: Well, my prediction or hope for an Indiana driver win went out the door as all my boys are finishing 32nd, 30th, and 31st. So that's got out of the way. But, you know, it was a piece of debris off of the 14 car that caused that last yellow flag. But it's going to be a shootout to the end.
3: Let's go down to our man doing the double today. First here and then off to Charlotte, Doug Rice.
13: All right, thanks a lot, Paul. Well, John Boslog just jumped back up. I'm going to try to get a quick word with him here as they get ready to plan this out. He is the strategist for Juan Pablo Montoya, and they felt like they were really good. They have done all the adjustment to the rear wing at the half. All right, John, have you got what it takes to run him down here at the end?
16: Yeah, we think so. We've been adjusting the car quite a bit. He's really happy. That should be the last stop, and he's a man right now.
13: All right, on that last run, you got to the front and gave up a couple of spots. What went on there?
16: Well, we made a large wing adjustment, and we decided to do that in that stop. We lost a little bit, but we didn't want to do a major wing adjustment for the end, so it'll be good.
13: Thanks a lot. Good luck. John Boslog, he's the strategist there for Juan Pablo Montoya. They're happy with the car.
3: So now one lap to go, and they will go to the green flag one more time. Munoz, Wilson, that's one and two. They are only about 15 laps out from their last stop. They did not come in, so they've elected to try and lead this race for a while. That'll make for an interesting fact as well, because right behind them, Power, Montoya, Dixon, Pagenaud, Castroneves, Kimball, Andretti, and Rahal. The rest of the top 10 right behind those two guys.
5: Yeah, and their Hondas, and Honda hasn't had the power today, it seemed like, to stay up front. But those are Andretti cars. Andretti seems to have good cars around here. They won the race last year under that banner, and we'll see if they can hold off the powerhouses of Penske and Ganassi.
3: So right now, the top two are Hondas. 172 laps complete, 28 to go. Pace car is off of turn four, heading for the pit area. The race is now under the control of Carlos Munoz. Right behind him is now Wilson has moved into that position as they've changed the scoring. But here we come. Green flag is out one more time. and they head down into turn one.
7: Munoz will hang on to the lead. Wilson runs number two. Then Power, Montoya, Dixon, Pagano, Castroneves. That'll change as they head to turn two.
8: Justin Wilson slug around his teammate Carlos Munoz. Justin Wilson of England. He was the 200 man all time to lead the Indy 500. Leads it into turn number three.
17: Here comes that freight train. It's being led by Will Power. They work their way around Munoz. Montoya's able to go with him. Scott Dixon can't quite make that pass yet.
9: Will Power's now in second. He has Justin Wilson in his sights, down underneath the white line, and Power just a couple of car lengths behind Wilson.
3: Power and Montoya both got around Munoz. Wilson is the leader, but he's under attack.
7: Indeed, he is. Out to the inside, Will Power. Power cannot make it stick. Now it's another two wide. A battle for second place opens up.
8: And slipping into the inside, Juan Montoya now takes care of Justin Wilson. Scott Dixon trying to keep those front two within his sights. Only Justin Wilson in the way. Wilson running in third.
17: Dixon going to make quick work of Wilson at the midway point of the back straightaway. Munoz gets shoved all the way down to the grass. That was by the 22 machine of Simon Pagano.
9: It's Penske Power at the top. Power is first, Montoya second, and then it's Target Machine of Scott Dixon.
3: Not unexpected. The lap speeds are falling off about 218 miles an hour now. Power, Montoya, Dixon to one.
7: And here they are again at a brave move for that number four spot with the 22 car of Pagano.
8: Power, then it's Montoya, then Dixon. They are separating now from Pagano. Oh, they go two sides on Juan Pagano. I think they got a problem with that 22 car mark.
17: There's about five cars that look like marbles on a tabletop at the exit of turn number two. We'll see how it sorts itself out. I can tell you this, the 22 of Pagano, something's wrong with that race car. He is onto the pit exit.
9: They've got to go single file, but now there are a couple of cars side by side. We have a crash in turn four. A couple of cars, it looks like Saavedra, and it was also an A.J. Foyt machine.
3: So up in the fourth turn, cars against the wall. The yellow comes out once again. During that last lap going into this situation, Marco Andretti made kind of a strange move. Several of them did, just battling for position. So the caution flag is out. One of the cars is Foxworth. He is up against the wall. One of the A.J. Foyt cars. We'll identify the rest of them right after this.
2: From the Firestone broadcast booth at the Indianapolis Motor Speedway, this is the Verizon IndyCar Series.
3: And back at Indianapolis again under the caution, our sixth of today, and now 40 laps of caution. This kind of looked, Davey Hamilton, like it actually was started when Sato went sideways, but then they spun in front of him. Do I have that anywhere close to right?
5: Well, it looked, actually, it wasn't Sato. It was Hawksworth.
3: I'm sorry, Hawksworth, yes.
5: And it looks to me like maybe Saavedra got into the back of Hawksworth to turn him sideways going into the corner, and then that's what caused it. Then really, Colletti just had nowhere to go, but you know, the good thing is they all look safe. I think Saavedra is the last one to get out of the car. Hopefully he's okay. But the debris that these body kits litter the racetrack with is just insane. I've never seen anything like, I mean, it looks like an explosion with the debris going off out there.
3: And they're still working down at the car of Sebastian Saavedra. Nick?
11: Well, yeah, a massive cleanup there in turn four. So we're going to have a little while before we get back to green flag racing. Let's catch up with Mike Cole on the pit backs for Scott Dixon. Scott's been up front all day. At what point, I mean, what do you got? I mean, certainly the Penske cars have been fast. You've got a fast car. What can Scott do to get that car up front and, more importantly, keep it up there, Mike?
18: Well, we certainly rely upon Scott in the darker car to do what he does best, which is run hard at the end of the race, let's face it. But what's really terrific about what we're seeing today is the quality of the people at the front of the pack, front of the queue, and Scott being one of them. So certainly we want our guy to be in the front at the end, but any one of these three or four people that are currently racing in the front would be worthy Indy 500 champions.
11: He's running third right now, kind of in the eye of the storm. I know about midway through the race, he slipped from first to fourth. I heard him say the car was a little loose. You guys able to dial in and really pinpoint what was wrong with that car?
18: Well, I think what happens during the race is your car does do things like that, and at that point you choose to work on your car for the last run, like what we have right now. So, you know, unlike a lot of the races where we run that are short distance races, these races we tune the car for the end, and that's kind of what we did, and cars come to us well, and Scott's ready to run here.
11: Can you enjoy the pressure down here on the pit box? I mean, it's the biggest race in the world. How are you hanging in?
12: Well, it is the biggest race in the world, and there's a lot of speed exhibited today. That's really cool. We exhale here pretty well, so we're okay.
11: Appreciate it. Mike Cole, he is on the pit box. He's the strategist for Scott Dixon. Let's go a little bit further down pit lane. Catching with Michael Young.
9: Race strategist for Carlos Munoz, Ziggy Harkus. That caution played right into your hands. You were probably going to be close to going empty or having a pit at the very end. Can you make it to the end now?
19: We took a big risk there. We were not even close. We needed that yellow. We gambled on a yellow. We're still short, so we need to be get as much as we can here. We're working with Carlos. He's doing a good job right now, but right now we're still not in the window, so if we get another one, it'll help us. If this one lasts a little longer, then we're good.
9: He did pretty good on the restart, but then he came under attack by those Penske cars. Is the car tough to handle? What's the condition of that car today?
19: Yeah, I mean, I think we're okay. We're a good car. We're just not as good as those guys up the front. Penske's and Ganassi's, they've run there all day. It tells you something. So I think we're okay, but we need a little bit more speed right now. We're just going for a decent finish.
9: Good luck the rest of the afternoon.
19: Thank you very much.
9: Race strategist for Carlos Munoz at Ziggy Harkus.
3: The Hamultro safety team kept Saavedra in the car for a bit there, and the good news is they've just lifted him out of the car, and he appears to be all right as well. Jay Query.
8: If there's any question that the Indianapolis 500-mile race is the greatest race in the world, consider the following. In today's race, eight different nations have been represented by the leader of the race: France, New Zealand, Brazil, the United States of America, Australia, Colombia, England, and Canada. And keep in mind, Australia has Scott Dixon, who was born there but grew up in New Zealand. Brazil's been represented by more than one driver: Tony Kanaan, Carlos Munoz, and Hélio Castroneves.
2: From the Firestone broadcast booth at the Indianapolis Motor Speedway, this is the Verizon IndyCar Series.
3: I'm Paul Page. Welcome back to the 99th running of the Indianapolis 500. 181 laps are complete. We are under caution. It'll probably take a little longer. There's a great deal to clean up coming off at the fourth turn. But you remember that situation with Dale Coyne's team earlier? Kevin, you've got an update.
12: Have good news for one of the crew members, Greg Cenarius, who is the outside front. He's also the chief mechanic, the outside front tire changer. He's the one we saw hop off, checked, cleared, and released. The other, Daniel Jang, is the outside rear. He was flipped over. He has been transferred to Methodist Hospital for further evaluation. The incident happened when James Davison told us he was released into PIPA man, and then cars went scattering about and crew members injured in that. One other note here on pit road. We often hear about drivers being told to save fuel. The opposite. Hélio Castroneves has been told, burn off some fuel. Make that car as light as you can. Fuel not a concern for those that came in on 169.
3: Officially, the pits have just been called open. But Doug Rice, our rookie, you're getting pretty close to being able to pull those stripes off the back of your trousers. But what you're doing today is kind of remarkable. You're covering this race, and then you head down to Charlotte.
20: Thank you, Paul. It's been fun. Yeah, I'm about ready to get rid of the yellow stripe, and that'll be nice. And I'll tell you, I've been thrilled from start to finish of what I've been able to witness here today. The speed of these cars at this racetrack is just overwhelming. The maneuverability has just impressed me to no end, and it's been a great deal of fun. And while I got this for a second, I want to thank everybody on the Indianapolis Motor Speedway Radio Network for letting me come up here and be a part of this. Wally, thanks a lot. This has been a great experience, and who knows, I never got to call a win for Montoya when he was in NASCAR, but I might be in his pits when he wins his second Indy 500 today.
3: Let's go down the pits. Michael, Pagano's in.
9: Yeah, indeed, and it was contact with Justin Wilson. Yeah, you see it on the right-hand side. So the crew goes to work under this caution. They will unbolt that front wing and put a new one on. It was interesting. I watched Kyle Moyer. The wing sat on the edge of the pit wall. Kyle bent over, turned a half around in the wing. Then he stood there for another 5 to 10 seconds and put another half around in the wing. So he's given as much downforce as he can to his driver. But a great day gone bad. Simon Pagenaud currently running 22nd, and that wing change will put him back a couple of more spots.
3: Well, up here in the booth, Donald Davidson, you keep that historical eye on it for us. Where are we now with 182 laps to complete? That's just 18 to go. But quite often the leader at this point is not the leader at 200.
0: Oh, no. In recent years, golly, the number of people, I'd have to count them up. There's like 13 or 14 people that have led within the final five laps and not won. In fact, in 2006, we had three different leaders, not lead changes, but three different leaders in the last four laps. So we've had some real squeakers. In terms of speed, no track record this year. The average speed now is about 159 miles an hour. It's 159 and a half after 182 laps. So no speed records today.
3: I can't imagine there are many, but for those of you who are not familiar with Donald Davidson, he does that whole thing from memory. There's no special books in front of him. Let's go to Doug.
20: Juan Pablo Montoya has been given a warning about hanging back on the restart. You know, a lot of these drivers like to hang back, and then that lets them get a run on the guy in front of them, and they said, don't want to see that anymore.
3: Now, they're also calling a special warning for the number three car as well, and that, of course, is Elio Castroneves. Kevin?
21: He was warned for blocking on the last restart, so they're watching the three a little closer. He will restart in eighth position just ahead of Graham Rahal, who was not happy on the radio during that last stint with Elio. Dave?
1: Yeah, and here with Jack Hawksworth, just involved in that incident on lap 177, three-car accident. How did it all start from your vantage point, Jack?
22: Well, I mean, there was a bit of a gap for me to the big, big group which was in front, and they had a huge checkup. I don't know what was going on. And then I guess I just misjudged my closing speed a little bit, touched the back of the 17, and then he spun, and then it all went kind of pear-shaped from there. That's what I saw anyway. So very disappointing, but you know, it was the last kind of like 20 laps of the Indy 500 or whatever it was. So he was just going for it, and I don't know what happened in front of him. Obviously, a big checkup. Yeah.
1: Tough way to end it. You're okay.
22: I'm fine, but yeah, disappointed, and sorry for the team and the sponsor, because we had a pretty decent car. You know, we could have got maybe a top 10, but yeah, overall, not the day we wanted, but onto the track.
1: Day over for Jack Hawksworth.
3: Dave Wilson, just one lap to go until we go green again. This could be the sprint to the finish.
8: Well, yeah, and these races, a 500-mile race used to be an endurance race, and it still is to an extent. But it's just been a sprint since the green flag fell. And the only thing I can take away from some of these accidents that we've had today, if you're going to take a looking for a silver lining in the cloud, is no cars have gotten airborne.
3: Davey Hamilton, that was interesting, telling Castroneves, burn fuel off. Well, how do you do that?
5: Well, it's the more you burn off, the faster you're going to be going. And so it's go for it for Elio at this point, no question about it. And now you got guys like Wilson and Munoz, using no fuel. They're going to lean as they go just to try to get to the finish, which are going to fall back because you just have to. But you have to take that risk. Like I said, Indy 500, you got to do what you can to try to win it. But with Elio, that's good news. He's going to like to hear that he can use all the fuel he wants.
3: So what does he do? He sets the mapping full rich and,
5: full rich
3: and just puts
5: full
3: the
5: rich,
3: foot down.
5: Full rich, full power, and puts a foot down. Exactly, Paul.
3: Pace car heads for the pit road. Here we go. We are ready to start this race once again. It'll be Power, Montoya, Dixon, Munoz, Kimball, the top five. As they come close down to the inside wall, the green flag comes out. And already Dixon tries to make a move to the inside.
7: In fact, they go three wide into turn number one, and they've got the job done. Dixon picks up the number two spot past Montoya.
8: Dixon now has company at the bottom side. It's Montoya who gets around that car number nine. And right now, cars one and two running 1-2. Power and Montoya.
7: While they mix it up, Will Power says, see you later, boys, to the tune of about a seventh car length advantage. So Power gets here first. Then it's Montoya. Then Dixon. Charlie Kimball now goes to four.
23: The black and white Verizon machine of Will Power, a comfortable 10 car length advantage. Car number one is number one in Indy.
3: Will Power, he's pulled out, but again for second. Here goes Dixon to the outside of Montoya.
7: He tried again. Dixon gets that number two spot back again. Montoya right up on his rear wing as they go to turn number two.
8: The Indianapolis 500 is the Indianapolis 34 now. Power, then Dixon about two car lengths back. Then Montoya, Charlie Kimball trying to keep that podium in sight.
7: Battles continue behind them. We saw Joseph Newgarden involved in a mix-up. Dixon to the high side of Power at the entrance to three. Scott Dixon goes P1 at Indianapolis.
23: Scott Dixon to the crowd here in turn four standing. a three-car length advantage over Willpower. Dixon, the 08 winner in the target machine.
3: And back onto the front straightaway. That top three are right close together. Dixon is at the front, then Power, then Montoya.
7: And nobody is sitting in turn number one. Those first three cars literally one by one by one.
8: Two former Indy 500 winners and the guy that just won the Grand Prix of Indianapolis battling and slugging it out in the top three. Scott Dixon with Willpower right on him.
17: Charlie Kimball trying to hang around. Will they try to go three wide at the entrance to three? They're not going to do it. They thought about it. Power, Dixon, Montoya, Kimball out of turn three.
23: Willpower makes the pass in the short chute on the north end. Wheels outside the white line, about a five-car length advantage. He's in first ahead of Scott Dixon.
3: As they cross the line, it will be 12 laps to go to the end of the Indy 500. First and second, side by side. Dixon goes outside.
7: They are going to drop back in wide. Powers never won this thing. He was second back in 2010, and Will Power still out in front.
8: Is Montoya the coy cat who is waiting to pounce? That's what remains to be seen. Will Power, a four-car length advantage on Dixon. Montoya right there.
17: Front three stuck together almost to the grass to the bottom of the racetrack. Montoya the first to jump out of line. Dixon goes high. Power shuts the door at the apex of turn three.
23: Will Power trying to do the double in May. Win on the road course, win on the oval. Four-car length advantage for Power.
3: Andretti, Hildebrand, Castro Neves, they are battling for eighth right now. Once again, Dixon moves to the outside of Power. Looks like he's got him.
7: He did get him. They almost went three wide for just a moment. Power jumped into second place and Montoya's third.
8: Yeah, you can bet Kimball Bake was thinking, what's going on here? Three wide in front of me, but it's Dixon, Power, then Montoya. 10 car lengths in front of Charlie Kimball.
17: Those front three inch away from Charlie Kimball just a little bit. That may be who the battle is between before all is said and done. Kimball continues to fade a little bit. Front three, single file out of three.
23: And now it's Will Power. He's right on the backside of Scott Dixon. Goes to the inside. They are close together. One, two, three. Here comes Will Power.
3: Will Power comes alongside once again. Will Power makes the move. They're three wide, Jerry.
7: Three wide into Dixon very wisely drops out of that, and Will Power has the lead. Montoya runs second.
8: Power slings past, then Montoya and Dixon. It's a shootout here coming down the home stretch at the Indianapolis 500.
17: Montoya wanted the high side through the short chute, but he knows what happens when you go through there. All of a sudden, he pushed the button. He wants to go to the high side, but Will Power slams the door. Montoya, Power, one, two out of three.
23: Just a couple of car lengths separate him in the short chute on the north end. Looking to the inside is Montoya. Three-car length advantage for teammate Will Power.
3: Just nine laps to go. In a few minutes, we'll know the winner. Will it be Montoya, who now moves on Power?
7: He is going to make the pass. He just barely dropped those left side wheels down to the white line. It's Montoya up front.
8: He fell as low as 30th. He's now in the lead. Juan Montoya, three-car length advantage over his teammate Will Power coming out of turn number two.
17: Knew he couldn't find the grip to the high side in the south short chute. He found it to the low side into turn number one. Scott Dixon now tries to pull up on Will Power. Power comes storming back on Montoya.
23: But the leader has not been safe here at the Indianapolis Motor Speedway. But he's safe right now. Montoya by three car lengths. Power, then Dixon, then Kimball.
3: Juan Montoya still leads. They've spread out just a bit. Dixon is in third, but no, here Power goes again.
7: Dixon starts to make his move. Power goes to the high side. He regains the lead in the Indy 500.
8: Power slings around Montoya. Then you've got a 10-car length gap back before Dixon. Then behind Dixon, it's Kimball, then Carlos Munoz.
17: Just about took the right front up the car of Juan Montoya at the apex to turn number one. They are single file. They move to the high side instead of a turn number three. They'll bounce to the bottom of the racetrack. Just off the white line with the left sides out of three.
23: I can assure you no one is sitting here at the Indianapolis Motor Speedway. Montoya looks again. Just two car lengths behind Power.
3: They're standing there cheering. Montoya drops back just a bit. Dixon is going to move on Montoya.
7: Dixon goes high. Dixon decides to get back in line. Dixon goes to number two. Now he sets sail on Will Power.
8: Will Power, you got to wonder if he's just a sitting duck right now. You can bet he's thinking about it. Mirrors full of Scott Dixon, but Dixon's got Montoya right there.
17: You wonder a bit if the youngster behind him might have the best poker face right now. Charlie Kimball might be watching what's going on, picking his spot within the last five. Top three, no change among them out of turn three.
23: Race fans have been hoping for this kind of racing all month long. Will Power has about an eight-car length advantage on Scott Dixon.
3: There are now just six laps to go as they come across the line. Power, Dixon, Montoya, Kimball.
7: And as fast as you can say it, that's how fast they get here. Now the battle's for second. Dixon's got all kinds of pressure on him.
8: Sun splashing the south end, illuminating a heck of a finish here at the Indianapolis Motor Speedway. Will Power, Scott Dixon, and Juan Pablo Montoya.
17: Front three continue to have that separation over fourth place running Charlie Gibble. Dixon with the latest entry, almost over the bottom of the racetrack. Too much for Montoya, but holds on to second for now.
23: Will Power has won 25 times, but he's never won here on the oval at the Speedway. A five-car length advantage on Scott Dixon.
3: Here is Power on the front stretch. Dixon right behind him, a space back to Montoya, then Kimball.
7: And the battle is for first, second, third, and fourth. Kimball trying to get into the play. Will Power leads Dixon, but Dixon's got trouble.
8: Will Power married a girl from Hamilton Southeastern High School a few years ago. They're the Royals. Can he become racing royalty in Indianapolis? Will Power into the backstretch.
17: Dangerously close to that outside retaining wall at the exit of turn number two. Montoya goes to the high side first. Dixon slides up in front of it. Dixon trying to hold off Montoya.
23: The lead and the advantage for Will Power about five car lengths back to Dixon. Here's Juan Pablo Montoya, just a couple of car lengths out of second.
3: As they come across the line this time, it'll be four laps, 10 miles to go. First, second, and third right together.
7: If you got it, it's time to show it, and they are really on each other. Power, Dixon, Montoya.
8: Absolutely nobody lifting now. Will Power, Scott Dixon, Montoya tries to go to the bottom side. Dixon shuts the door. Power, a four-car length advantage.
17: Can they get the draft to make the run on the leader? Montoya, Dixon, wheel to wheel. The drag race down the back straightaway. Juan Montoya to second place.
23: Penske, one and two. Power now trying to hold off his teammate, Juan Montoya. Montoya to the inside, looks inside. Will he pass? Will Power?
3: They are giving no one any quarter. Montoya now has the lead. Power drops in.
7: He swung it real high and he got the lead. Juan Pablo Montoya, then Power.
8: And Charlie Kimball's now moved into the third position over Scott Dixon. Juan Montoya starting to pull away coming out of turn number two.
17: Now that he's hit the button. About a four-car length advantage for Juan Montoya. Midway point of the back straightaway. Fans getting a little more vociferous, if you will, cheering madly for Juan Montoya out of turn three.
23: Montoya, the 2000 Indy 500 champ, just a few laps away. A five-car length advantage out of turn four.
3: Yeah, but I think all of that is a long way from being decided the way they are fighting here with just two laps to go as they come across the line.
7: The gloves are off. It's bare knuckles right now, my friend. This battle is one, two, three, and four in the south end of this great raceway.
8: And those gloves for Will Power are off, but that doesn't mean the punches aren't still coming. Power tried to close in now on his teammate Juan Pablo Montoya.
17: Montoya is snaking his way down the back straightaway, trying to disrupt that air. Will Power stays right into the tire tracks. Half a car length advantage for Montoya.
23: In the short chute on the north side, they exit and enter turn number four. Exiting four now, Montoya. A seven car length advantage on Power.
3: Oh, and the spacing is good. Montoya comes close to the inside wall. The white flag is out. Montoya, Power, Kimball, Dixon.
7: Less than two and a half to go, and the two car is on its way. Juan Pablo Montoya, but it's not over yet, Jake.
8: If you got a giddy up to get on, you better do it now. Juan Montoya, Will Power right behind him. Power three car lengths back. Charlie Kimball in third. Montoya in the turn number three.
17: Oh, a car came off of mid road. It may figure a bit. It's to the bottom of the racetrack. Justin Wilson, I believe it is, gets right back to the emergency lane. He's going to let the leaders battle it out.
23: Here comes Juan Pablo Montoya, two car lengths over Will Power. Who will win? Paul Page.
3: Montoya with Power right behind him. Power tries for a move. Montoya is going to win the 99th running of the Indianapolis 500-mile race. Juan Montoya has raced here three times, and he has won twice. Juan Montoya wins the 500, followed by Will Power, Charlie Kimball, Scott Dixon, Graham Rahal, Marco Andretti, Elio Castroneves, and J.R. Hildebrand, then Joseph Newgarden, and Simon Pagenaud comes home in 10th. So the race is run at Indianapolis. The 2015 Indianapolis 500-mile race title belongs to Juan Montoya. Let's go down to the pits, Doug.
20: All right, down here in the pits, it is... no surprise, pandemonium broke out as soon as Juan Pablo Montoya exited turn four. We're going to see if we can get a quick word here with John Boslog, the strategist who called a perfect race today. Got to fight my way in here for a second. Well, John, you said of about 20 to go that Juan Pablo Montoya was the man. He certainly proved to be the man here today.
16: Yeah, he, man, when he smells the front, it's over. I mean, he drove great. We had a bit of adversity at the beginning with, the wing. You know, we got hit from behind. You know, it's amazing. I can't even believe it. I'm speechless right now.
20: All right, I'll let you go. Thanks, John. Congrats.
16: Thank you.
20: John Boslog, the strategist for Juan Pablo Montoya, and his strategy paid off with a win in the Indianapolis 500.
3: What a day it was. What a race it was. 200 laps, 500 miles have been won, and won by Juan Montoya. He finished just 1/10 of a second ahead of Will Power. The Indianapolis 500, the Geico fastest lap of the race was turned by Charlie Kimball with a lap speed of 226.712 miles an hour. Geico, 15 minutes could save you 15% or more. Well, Davey Hamilton, man, my heart is still pounding. That was amazing.
5: Great finish. And how about a guy that's raced this race three times with two wins right now? Unbelievable. Juan Montoya has unbelievable feel for this racetrack. And you know, he just formed the one. He went and did the NASCAR try for a while. But, wow, a guy to come here three times and win two of them is just unheard of.
3: And I got to tell you, this is a guy who loves life. He loves racing. He also loves his toys. He probably has the world's greatest man cave ever. Yeah. Juan Montoya, now a two-time winner at Indianapolis. Kevin?
21: Roger Penske has won the Indianapolis 500 for the 16th time. Can you remember one in that fashion with your two guys battling it out at the end?
7: Well, I'll tell you one thing. It was what we wanted. We needed the boys up there. They had to play good. And Dixon was so good. And we got the break when we got the two cars ahead of him. And I think it was that restart where Will took the lead there. It was gutsy ball all day, but what a great effort by all our team. Just the whole team Penske, I just can't say enough.
21: That's why you hired that guy. You knew Juan Pablo Montoya could win an IndyCar again.
7: Well, I'll tell you, we brought him back, and guess what? He's on the top of the mark here at Indianapolis, his second win. What a great day for us.
21: Number two and 15 years apart, Roger Penske headed to victory lane with Juan Pablo Montoya.
3: So, Davey Hamilton, as we look at the run to the conclusion of this race, fuel turned out not to be a factor, even though for most of the race we thought it would be. It just came down to solid driving.
5: It was right down to who's the best, who's the fastest that day. And I'll tell you what, Roger Penske, 16 wins at this racetrack, 16 wins, and such a class guy, such a humble guy as well. I mean, he doesn't take any of these for granted, and what an awesome display of dominance, really, by Penske over with Montoya first, Power second. But how about Charlie Kimball? Don't forget him at third.
3: What a great job from Charlie.
5: Yeah.
3: Well, Juan Montoya is already in the victory circle. He has the wreath around him. He has already taken a taste of the milk. Let's go to Dave.
1: And here with Graham Rahal, who comes home fifth, and he's chatting up some of the media here as well, talking about this phenomenal finish here. And we're going to get our mic in here with Graham Rahal.
4: You know, just fought hard at the end. I mean, you know, we're pushing as hard as we can to get by Marco and Hildebrand and Elio and all those guys. It's hard. You know, the Chevys, just they can drive around you, you know, so to get to pass one, you got to time it absolutely perfectly. And we were fortunate there at the end. It all worked out.
1: This is a heck of a...
4: Yeah, and that's the goal, you know. I mean, points is the key. And I said to the boys, you know, if we can't win today, we need to gain maximum points, and we need to, you know, we need to be the top Honda, and we were both.
1: Tremendous day for you, huh? I mean, to start 17th, to come home fifth?
4: Yeah, I feel good, you know, and I'm very proud of the Steak and Shake team and, you know, push as hard as we can. And, you know, I think we're proving this team isn't a, it's not a fluke. You know, we're doing a good job. And
1: to Nick in victory lane.
11: Juan Montoya has made his way to victory lane. His kids here to celebrate with him as well. A victor for the second time in the Indianapolis 500. Now all of his crew have made their way down to victory lane to celebrate as well. What a celebration for Juan Montoya, getting an opportunity to congratulate the rest of that crew. Juan, congratulations, a two-time winner of the Indianapolis 500. When you won this race in 2000, you were a young man. You're no spring chicken. Does this feel nearly as good?
6: This feels amazing. You know, Tim Penske of Verizon and Chevy has given me such a good tools to work with. You know, leading the championship, coming here and winning this, it's pretty amazing.
11: How about that battle with Will Power? I mean, you guys just trading the lead back and forth every lap.
6: It was hard. I did everything I could. I think I felt I ran a really smart race. It was good.
11: Your Chevrolet held up. How about those Firestone tires all day long?
6: Yeah, everything. You know, Firestone did an amazing job. The tire is amazing. It's, you know, great for racing, so it's fun.
11: A two-time winner. Was it sinking in yet?
6: No. I was screaming.
11: On Montoya, certainly overcome with emotion, a champion of the Indianapolis 500 for a second time.
3: That sounded like one very happy man. Juan Montoya wins the Indianapolis 500-mile race. Donald Davidson, as we wait for some of the other guys.

0: other competitors in the race as they finished. And as you can imagine, too, they come out of the cars and they are surrounded by their friends. One of those would be Will Power. Let's go to Kevin.
1: Will, you might have driven the race of your life. You've come so close to winning the world's greatest race. How are you dealing with this right now?
2: Yeah, obviously it's massively disappointing. Tactically, I'm not sure what else I could do. You know, the only other thing I could have done was obviously sat in second and understood the car in traffic and loosened it up some with my tools. But that's the game, man. I got push on the last lap there, and that's all I could do.
1: What was the dynamic any different racing your teammate for the win at the end?
2: No, I didn't care who it was. I wanted to win it. One ran a little bit more downforce. Maybe that was a smart move. I thought I might be able to get away without him getting me again at the end, but no. So full congrats to Juan. I mean, that was a great drive.
1: Great race. We'll see you next year and next week in Detroit. Michael.
3: Yeah, Charlie Kibble. I tell you what, I've seen you excited. I've seen you win races, but this is the most excited I've seen you in quite some time. Congratulations. You finished third.
4: Yeah, thank you. The 83 11 Miraflex Touch car was really good all day. And when it got hot and greasy in the middle stint, just kept telling the guys what I wanted, and they just kept giving to me. They kept making the car better and better, and you know, I just have so much confidence in Chip Ganassi Racing and the Novo Nordisk team especially. To end up 3-4 with Ganassi, yeah, we'd have liked to have been 1-2, but at the end of the day, today was a pretty tough race, and we got what we could out of it.
3: Nice job today. Bad luck, you finally got it done, and you got a good finish. Congratulations.
4: Thanks, Michael.
3: Charlie Kibble comes home third. Let's go to day first with Scott Dixon.
5: Yeah, here with Scott Dixon. Things looked so good in the first half of the race. Then what happened?
6: You know, I think that the whole race went fairly well. You know, we had a few little issues, blew all my tear-offs off and then lost my head pad. There was lots of little, small things that were kind of annoying. But, you know, all in all, the car had some pretty good speed. Just at the end, I don't think I asked for the right changes. You know, had a little bit of understeer, and just when I got back into the pack there behind two or three cars, just understeered and couldn't quite keep the momentum going. But, you know, huge job by Montoya. That was a good effort even after that, you know, early incident that he had. And definitely for Charlie, too. There was a good storm towards the finish.
5: Is this one of those what-if scenarios for you?
6: We were there all day. We were kind of knocking on the door. We led a lot of laps, but, you know, we just didn't lead the right one. But real proud of the Target, whole Target team and Chip Ganassi team and all. They did a hell of a job, and great to see so many fans and people out here today. And we'll have to come back next year and try again.
5: You led 84 laps, come home fourth. Scott Dixon.
1: This comes up shy in his bid for a fourth straight, fourth overall 500 win. He's visiting with his family now. That last stint was certainly eventful. You restarted somewhere around eighth. You fell back to 13th. You get back up to seventh. What was the racing like today, Elio?
7: Well, up to that point between the top six was fine. I mean, the boys from the Shelby Power Nitro Plus did a phenomenal job. Somehow, we're not able to, on the restarts, it was just not able to pull. My car seemed to be stuck. We keep doing a great job on the setup. And until the 83 was absolutely, I thought I had the title of the biggest blocker. And I guess I'm going to have to bring it back, that title, or make it justice, because 83 just put me in the grass and then he chopped my front wing. And I still getting the warning, which was very surprised. But I understand it was a lot of chopping, especially in the end, like crazy chances. I thought it was absolutely one of the craziest thing I ever been here in the 500, which is okay. Living and learning. I got the message, and we just got to deliver now. And we went from the back and start pushing and pushing and pushing. And it's a shame because we had a good car. Unfortunately, not the fastest car. And I guess top 10 is another good result here at the 500. But it's a little bit of bittersweet because of those restarts. But in the end of the day, it's good for the championship. It's double points, and we'll move on.
1: Thank you. Elio Castroneves, not happy with Charlie Kimball, but he does score points in a bid for his first championship, Michael.
3: Marco Andretti finished sixth today. You were up and down in that top 10, but running in the top five for a while. All in all, a good day for you. Congrats on the run.
8: A good day anywhere else. Indy, you want to win. It was just a bit frustrating circumstances. I think Graham and I have these cars pretty much wrung out. I'm not sure what else we can do to them to run with the front runners. I got myself in some bad circumstances out there, which allowed him to get by, but he drove a good race. It's just frustrating, man. I can't lie anymore.
3: Could you do anything?

0: About what that arrow could you trim it out any more to go any quicker?
1: That's what I mean. There's nothing we can do, man. We're at the edge of grip, but we're 3 miles an hour off.
0: All right, still a nice job today.
1: Thank you.
0: Marco Andretti comes home sixth, Nick Yeoman.
2: The Carpenter, Fisher, Hartman teammates of Joseph Newgarden. Joseph finishes ninth. J.R. Hildebrand finishes eighth. J.R., you guys had good cars. You're right there at the end. Still got to be a good result in this one-off for you. Pleased with your run?
3: Yeah, absolutely. You know, and it just says everything about, you know, this team and, you know, our sponsors, Preferred Freezer, bringing us out here. The Carpenter, Fisher, Hartman boys have been busting their rear ends to get everything sorted out. I mean, the conditions could not have been trickier today, I don't think. You know, the cars were all over the place. We certainly battled that early in the race. You know, we were, unfortunately, Ed didn't get to close the deal, but Joseph and I both being able to come away with top 10s, I think we can be satisfied with how we ran today for sure.
2: Joseph, I looked up with about 25 to go, and I said, whoa, you're up there. It looked like fifth or sixth, considering how this month started with you on your lid. Happy to come away with the top 10.
4: Yeah, I think relative to everything that was going on, you know, it was nice to get a solid finish for Century 21. We had them here in 2013, and just wasn't really the race that we all wanted to have. And certainly today wasn't the race we wanted to have, but a top 10 is a solid day. We were fighting, you know, we were at least in the mix there at the end. And that's exciting for us as a group with everything that we had to go through during the week. And I can't say enough about having teammates like Ed and JR. I mean, they really have been top notch about, you know, helping push the program forward, helping me. I think JR was really solid. But like JR said, you know, we struggled a little bit with the conditions. It was hot, greasy, really hard to keep the car underneath you. And we battled that, both of our cars and Ed as well, and just did what we could. I don't think we quite had enough for the top guys today, but we certainly could battle them at least, you know, and that's really all you want to have. Just need a little bit more, but I'll tell you what, I can't ask for a better group than Carpenter, Fisher, Hartman. They're the hardest working boys out here, I think.
2: Joseph Newgarden comes home with a ninth place finish. The championship contender stays in the hunt.
5: Thanks, Nick. And, you know, I don't think I've been to a race where the turns have worked as hard and as long as they have today. So some final observations from the guys that sat in each corner, looked down, and called this great race. We start with Jerry Baker.
6: Well, first off, it's a pleasure. A couple of things, Paul. First off, I was concerned about this race. This has been a very strange month of May. The accidents and just things that have kind of messed things up, if you will. The race went beautifully. I thought the competition was as good as I've seen in the last several years, and I thought the driving, for the most part, was just superb. These guys put on a great show today, and I also think this might have been one of the biggest crowds we've had in the last few years. Everybody's standing down here. A terrific job from you guys in the booth, and it was a great thrill to be here again.
5: I think you're right about that crowd as well. Jake Query, you had all kinds of stuff to cover off of turn two.
7: There are two young men that I think about when they first came to the Indianapolis Motor Speedway that seemed acclimated, respectful, but not in awe from the get-go. One is Jacques Villeneuve. The other is Juan Pablo Montoya. Both went on to F1 stardom after winning the Indianapolis 500. Both of them won the Indy 500 after falling to the bottom of the field. Montoya did that today. He is flat out one of the most impressive drivers I have witnessed here at the Indianapolis Motor Speedway, and that's why a few years ago I listed him as one of the 33 best ever to run here. That was before his second win. One other note, Scott Dixon becomes the first pole sitter ever to finish fourth in an Indianapolis 500. As a result, 13th, 14th, and 20th, the only positions 1 through 33 that have never been filled by the pole sitter at the end of the race here. Thank you to Matt Lakin for that stat. Mark James?
8: It's interesting to note a little bit of yesterday, today, and tomorrow on display when you look at the top 10. The veterans like Montoya and Dixon slugging it out. When the dust settles, Will Power, the guy today, also was there. And a little glimpse of perhaps what's to come tomorrow with names like Kimball and Newgarden and Andretti and Rahal, the next generation of those families, all in the top 10. We saw a lot of that on display from the fans today. A lot of folks here spanning the generations from the older to the very, very young. Paul, I want to thank you for calling this work. It is indeed a labor of love, and there is no group of people I would want to share this more with than the group here at IndyCar Radio and the IMS Radio Network. Safe travels to our colleague Doug Rice. We're going to go home and relax. And, Chris, we're going to listen to Doug call another 600 miles tonight in NASCAR.
9: I can't wait to listen to that, and I really, to all of the guys on this network, I mean, I was away a year ago, and I come right back in, and they fit me in. And, you know, one of my first years in Turn 4 was back in 2000 when Juan Montoya won his first 500-mile race. Now, 15 years later, this is one of the most exciting that that we have witnessed, to see the level of passing that we had throughout the race. But, Paul, the final 15 to 20 laps as exciting as we've watched in the history here at the Indianapolis Motor Speedway. Thanks, and a job well done to you all.
5: And it just went by so very quickly. Thanks, Chris Denary. Now let's go to the guys in the booth who watch from this beautiful location, 9 stories above the track in the center of the beautiful pagoda. And we start with Dave Wilson.
10: This is the greatest race in the world, and I think it lived up to the hype this year. I mean, a lot of great competition, a lot of fun, a great team won, a great champion won. I'm sorry my Hoosier boys didn't do too good. Carpenter, I was looking for a Hoosier winner. I guess we're going to have to keep holding on to Wilbur Shaw's 1940 victory.
5: Well, and Donald Davidson, from a historical perspective, again, this man operates with no safety net, no notes whatsoever. Donald.
11: Well, Roger Penske now with 16 victories, and I think that's his third one, too. And Juan Pablo Montoya, does that look weird when you look at the stats and see that he's had 3 starts and 2 wins, and the 2 wins were 15 years apart? Charlie Kimball, third. He's diabetic. He is the first driver with diabetes to drive in the 500 legally. We had a few others that managed to sneak under the radar. Elio Castroneves now is 7th in all-time laps completed, and this was the 9th time that he's finished in the top 7. We had 1 mechanical failure only. That was Connor Daly. All of the other cars were eliminated by accidents or incidents. And Scott Dixon now has led 434 laps, which is greater than he went by Billy Arnold. And right at the end of the race, he was able to get by Rick Mears and Michael Andretti. So he didn't quite get to Valvianza, but he now ranks 10th all time. 20 cars completing the 200 laps as they did last year. And it did go by in a hurry, and we probably didn't say this enough in the past. Thank you, Sid Collins.
5: And, of course, now I don't have to call Bobby Unser, so I'm really happy about that. Davey Hamilton, we thought very much that this was going to be a different race. But, man, it turned out to be really, in many ways, unpredictable.
12: Yeah, you know what? It's a race that... you know, it was still a great the month. Let's go back to the start of this month, how crazy it was through practice, cars getting upside down, the qualifying rule changes right at the start. So we didn't know what this race was going to bring, but in the day, it brings a guy that's came here 3 times, won it twice, Juan Montoya, a great winner, a championship, and actually a good race. A little disappointing to hear guys like Ray Hall and Andretti because they want to be competitive with those Honda cars. And so I think the body kits still need to be really evaluated. I think the series is going to do a good job, the manufacturer do a good job, but we do need to see the mixture of Honda and Chevrolet all throughout this field, not just Chevrolet dominated, and give a lot of credit to the Honda guys for hanging in there and trying this, but I don't know. I think it's a look back, a lot of debris from the body kits too, so we don't want that in race as well, but end of the day, man, this is the Indianapolis Motor Speedway, the Indianapolis 500, 99th running. And it's still just so exciting no matter how it ends up.
5: And what that did to the championship points with the double points coming out here, it is now Montoya who leads the points, 222. Will Power is just 15 back, and 42 back is Elio Castroneves. 43 back is Scott Dixon. So that battle remains tight as well. Well, the race has been run. The 500 miles is complete. There were people now leaving the grandstands, especially some of the young kids who are here who will now be able to look back years from now and say they saw that 99th running, and that was one terrific race. So on behalf of our broadcast crew and all of the fine people who helped make this possible, I thank you so very much. And in your calendars right now, if you haven't written it down already, write down May 29th, 2016. The 100th running of the Indianapolis 500.
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14: 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The chief engineer is Rick Evans. In the booth, our driver analyst, Davey Hamilton, our chief historian, Donald Davidson, and our statistician, Dave Wilson. In the turns, Jerry Baker, Jake Query, Mark James, and Chris Denari. And in the pits, Nick Yeoman, Dave First, Doug Rice, Michael Young, and Kevin Lee. Verizon's IndyCar 15 and internet stream provided by Dave Schwab. Our spotters are Tom Poole, Brian Neal, Alexis Perkins, Patrick Steppen, Ramona Baker, Rolando Arroyo, Jeff Gibney, and Jeff Francis. 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I'm Paul Page, inviting you to join us next Saturday and Sunday, May 30th and 31st at 3:30 p.m. Eastern for the Chevrolet Duel in Detroit at Belle Isle Park, right here on the IMS Radio Network. 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
15: 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Here's Nick Yeoman.
16: Hello, and thanks for joining us for a special presentation from the IndyCar Radio Network. I'm Nick Yeoman. This is First of the Flag. We sit down with some of IndyCar's best drivers to take a look back at their first career IndyCar win, with broadcast highlights helping to tell the story. Today on First of the Flag, we look back at June 18th, 2000, and carts running of the Tenneco Automotive Grand Prix of Detroit on the raceway on Belle Isle. June of 2000 was a tumultuous time for open-wheel racing during the split. In the week leading up to the race in Detroit, carts president and CEO Andrew Craig had resigned, with Bobby Rahal being named the interim president and CEO. And as for the rival Indy Racing League, in June of 2000, their drivers and teams were busy licking their wounds after Chip Ganassi and Juan Montoya delivered a dominant performance as an interloper in the 84th running of the Indianapolis 500. On track in Detroit, all the attention was on Montoya, who secured a pole position over Dario Franchitti. Behind Montoya and Franchitti on the starting lineup sat a pair of Penske teammates, the eventual 2000 Series champion Gilles Deferrin on the outside of row two, and on the inside, a 25-year-old Brazilian in just his third year of major open-wheel racing by the name of Elio Castroneves, who was desperately trying to jumpstart his first year with Team Penske. Entering the Detroit weekend, Elio had just one top 10 finish in his first six starts for the captain, so the pressure was on the jubilant driver from Sao Paulo, Brazil, to perform in the Motor City. On this episode of First of the Flag, you'll hear race broadcast audio from ESPN with former IMS radio anchor Paul Page on the call, as well as audio from the CART Radio Network with Tom Michaels and Ned Wicker on the call of the opening lap of the 2000 Grand Prix of Detroit.
17: And here we are. We've got the cars coming down. Out of the car, just past us here at our position, just past all start finish. Down in the turn one, Juan Montoya, followed by Dario Franchitti. Tucking in behind the two Team Marlboro cars, the number three car, that is Elio Castroneves, who is in the number three car, and then Gilles Defer, and they head down into turn three. Here's a move by Max Pappas.
11: And Max Pappas coming up on the outside. He's battling Kenny Brack. He's around Kenny Brack and setting his sights ahead. We also got a good start. That's Oriol Servia in the yellow Telefonica car had a good start as well. So lots of jockeying for position here in the early going, Tom.
17: Continuing on, looking back in the field a bit, Roberto Moreno continuing to run strong there. He is right behind Kenny Brick. The rest of the field headed down that straightaway as they move their way down toward turn number seven. That is right there by the casino turns. Jimmy Vassar makes a move, gets around the car of Alex Tagliani, but back at the front of the field, as a matter of fact, back in the back of the field, Paul Tracy is trying to get around Adrian Fernandez in a great battle between guys who shouldn't be back there.
11: Well, indeed, Paul Tracy's had trouble qualifying all year long, but remember Long Beach, he came from 17th position to finish first. A great run for him on the streets. But right now, he's just got his hands full at the battle in the back of the pack with Torres.
17: Continuing on, Juan Montoya with that lead. Second place belonging to Mario Franchitti. Those two tied as far as the times went, as far as qualifying went, right there at the top. You just don't expect that kind of a thing to happen. But here we go, watching as those two guys battle at the front.
16: Montoya would have no problem leading the entire first stint to Detroit, as Franchitti and Castroneves would give chase. On the first round of stops, a long pit stop for Franchitti's Team Green crew would be the opening Castroneves needed to move into second with 55 laps to go. The second round of pit stops, however, would be anything but routine, as Elio and his teammate Gilles DeFerrin would pit on the same lap with a host of other cars, with the leader Montoya coming in the following lap.
17: Here's Larry Henry.
18: Yeah, we've got Elio Castroneves. He'll hit his pit stall first. Gilles DeFerrin's got to go around and make the sharp right hand into his pit stall. Both have come to a stop. Four tires going on Castroneves. Four tires now going on Gilles DeFerrin to our right. No adjustments are being made on Castroneves. Waiting to see Gilles DeFerrin. No adjustments on him. Castroneves out, still waiting for the fuel on Gilles DeFerrin. Finally, they disconnect. He has to wait because Paul Tracy cut in front of him. Now we got him three wide going out of the pit area. Oh, let's hope they made it.
17: Right now, still three wide, and Paul Tracy's having a problem getting set up in the pits. They had to rock the car back and forth, and there has been a major problem there to Jim Murphy.
19: Well, the problem was when Paul got in, he had to get around Elio Castroneves, or Gilles DeFerrin, but the problem is they got the car in at an angle. Then everything stalled. Now they couldn't get the fuel hoses hooked up. His day just went from bad to okay, now to just downright a mess. He's there waiting and waiting. He's still on the pit lane. He's waiting for all the fuel. They've got him hooked up. Now he's lit the tires. He's underway. But that was a horrible stop for Paul Tracy.
17: Well, it could have been a more of a disaster for a number of people simply because of what we saw there with those three wide coming out of the pits momentarily. But everything winds up okay, and we've still got Jim Murphy in the pits as Juan Montoya is in.
19: Here's your leader, Juan Montoya, comes screaming in, lights the tires up and the brakes. Everybody, Rob Hill and the crew at work. Everything nice and clean. New tires. Engages the clutch. They've got him off the jack. They're waiting on the fuel. You hear the engine. They send him on his way. Juan Montoya.
16: With the pit strategy done and the checkered flag waiting in just 25 laps, it appeared smooth sailing for Montoya, who had built up a big lead over second place running Castroneves, along with DeFerrin and Christian Fittipaldi, whose battle for third was about to spill over right as Montoya's day would flip upside down.
20: So it's Montoya, Castroneves. Roberto Moreno was able to slot into third place, and Mark Lundell, they've been reporting that he may have some problems. So Juan Montoya gives up the lead only briefly. And Montoya slows down. Montoya heads for the pits. And Lundell gets in trouble. It looks like it's with Elio Castroneves and Christian Fittipaldi.
21: Now, I think that's Gilles DeFerrin, actually, Paul.
20: That is DeFerrin. And Christian's saying, what's up? Gary.
21: Apparently a problem with the rear tire. They are changing all four tires. They don't know if the differential may have broken somehow. So two conflicting reports. No, the official says no. Ganassi now telling him no.
22: They're looking at the half shaft there, Gary.
21: Montoya was saying the car feels really weird. If there's something wrong with the half shaft, that would explain weirdness.
22: You could see the inner ball joint, the inner rings there that hold the half shaft to the gearbox have come apart.
16: The misfortune for Montoya would be exactly what Castroneves and Team Penske needed. And after surviving a couple late restarts and a charge from Max Pappas, Elio would stare down career win number one.
17: Looking for the white flag. Jim Swintel says the white flag is out. One lap to go. And waiting for Max Pappas there. He is quickly down for a note from Jim Murphy.
19: Well, I'm down here in the middle of Team Penske, and it's like standing in the middle of a time bomb watching the counter click down. It picked up the white flag that time by. The cheering started. The party began. Now they're back to holding their fingers, crossing their toes, and simply just not breathing. They can't wait. They love this kid. Everybody loves this guy. This is going to be an extremely popular victory. Just a few more corners left for Elio Castroneves.
0: So many times last year, he was so very fast. He won poles. He ran quickly for Hogan Racing, but it was not to be. It was always a DNF, some kind of a mechanical, but right now, he's very, very close to picking up his first kart victory, and I think among kart fans, it'll be very popular if that happens.
17: Right now, working the casino turns one last time. It's the number three Marlboro Penske car. Two Penskes were up there in the top three for much of this race. Gilles DeFerrin came a cropper of another car's incident, but right now, the team's colors are being held and held well by the young man from Brazil. Works it down through turn 11, then 12, turn 13, and one more, and he will see the twin checkered flags from Jim Swintel. Jim Swintel is eyeing the number three car. Here it comes, twin checkered flags, the winner of the Tenneco Automotive Grand Prix of Detroit. That is Elio Castroneves. The race has been run, and the race has been won by Elio Castroneves, who is as excited as any victor I have ever seen, I believe. He popped out of the car as it came to a stop, ran to the fence, and just was high-fiving people through the fence, which is not necessarily the easiest thing to do, Ned Wicker.
0: No, it isn't, but what the jubilation goes, he just jumped out of the car. He's climbing the fence and celebrating with his fans.
21: This is bedlam down here. We knew it would be nothing other than that. They're trying to get him over here to the victory podium. Ina Bronin, who of course runs the Marlboro Racing Program, had a surprise birthday party Friday night. Her weekend has been capped off now in great fashion. Tim Sindrick, new to this team, whispering in the ear of Helio. Now his sister, who is here, who's on a cell phone, tears of joy, the change of hats. They want to get you up here on the podium where everybody can see you, Elio, but I know that you've got to be savoring this moment like none other in your racing career. He's talking to somebody here. His native country, I'm sure. It's got to be his family. We're going to follow him up here.
1: Okay.
21: Oh, man. You live for times like this, and we share it, and I'm not so proud that I can't admit that. As he comes to his knees in front of us here now to acknowledge the roar of the crowd, the photographers, the emotion in this man has been bottled up. We told you he hadn't said anything the last 10 laps. Elio, let's talk about this particular moment. What does it mean to break through and now savor your first victory in championship auto racing competition?
1: I don't know. I'm feeling great. I have to thank so many people. Of course, Marlboro. Honda gave him a great engine, Firestone. Of course, I have to thank all my sponsors. Well, I thank you, Roger, and my family to support me. I did it!
21: When you stopped out there and you ran, and you jumped up on the fence, you were saluting the fans. What a great way to acknowledge their backing.
1: I tell you, man, it's just me. I hope I keep all the same, and I hope all the fans still support me. I mean, I don't believe, but I believe actually because it happened. So, just thank you, everybody. Thanks.
21: In a race where so many bizarre things happened, we had a tear off go through a turbocharger. We had a half shaft break on another car. You had a brake duct sidelined. Another guy, a pit injury. You had to be concerned about a variety of things. Gearboxes taking a pounding. Brakes. What was your biggest worry today?
1: Well, I was taking care of fuel. Fuel was the basic. A lot of things. Team Sindrick told me. Save fuel since the beginning of the race, and I did it. And of course, I would like to have a challenge with Juan. I feel sorry what happened, but hey, I'll take it. This is happening. I'll take it.
16: 94 podiums, 55 poles, 31 wins, and 4 triumphs at Indianapolis. Later, it's one of the best careers in the modern era of open wheel racing. But Elio admits June 18th, 2000, will always stand out as one of the most special days in his career for a multitude of reasons.
3: Yeah, I think I started P3 or P2. I don't remember the start, but I was in top three.
1: And I think it was me and Montoya was actually battling, and his car just broke something, a CV joint or something. A yellow came in, and we just started going. And all of a sudden, finally, I'm leading the race. I know Max Pappas was second. And I'm like, all right, I got this. I just got to hit the marks, make sure everything is fine. And as soon as I crossed the finish line, oh, man, it was I just want to get out of the car as soon as possible. And I was supposed to go to the victory circle. They did say that on the driver's meeting, but obviously I did not understand or I didn't ask any question. So what happened is, subconscious, that 1999, my car broke down right at the finish line. I guess I end up stopping there, probably because last year, the year before, I stopped it. But when I look around, I didn't see the cameras or mechanics or the team. Nobody was there. I was like, but I look at my left, the crowd was going crazy. And I turn out that situation, which was a mistake, to celebrate with the fans. And I remember, like yesterday, I can see on the other side of the fence, fans are like, some are excited, some are like, what the heck is this guy doing here? It was really cool. And back then, Bob Rahal was the president of CART, and he's like, man, that was a great celebration. But they did say in a driver's meeting, whoever did not show up at the victory circle or follow the protocols would get a fine. And Joe Heisley was the person that was representing CART back then. And I did write a check, but he in front of me ripped off the check and said, like, okay, you and Zanardi are the only ones that can celebrate, but that's it, nobody else. And turned out to be a great way of celebration.
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0: 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Also by Monroe Shock Absorbers. 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Any use of material without written consent of the Indianapolis Motor Speedway is strictly prohibited. Now stay tuned for the greatest spectacle in racing. This is race day, Sunday, May 25th, 1975. The place, the world's greatest race course, the Indianapolis Motor Speedway, scene of the running of the 59th annual 500-mile race. This is the day of the year when racing fans everywhere feel their pulses rev faster in anticipation of the call of Speedway owner Tony Holman for the gentlemen who race to start their engines. The temperature right now in the high 70s, the day is clear, the Indiana sky is blue, and the next 40 minutes will build into a crescendo, and the best in the land in racing machines will be sent off on a 200-lap, 500-mile journey with a checkered flag and a purse of over $1 million waiting at the end. This is Indianapolis, the climax of a lifetime of hope and dreams, sacrifice and work and despair. For many, up through the ranks of the dirt tracks, jalopies, modified, stockers, sprints, and on to the Mecca of Indianapolis today. And this morning, right now, 33 proud men are here, beneath us, in a track ablaze with color, spread out from row 1 through row 11 in a kaleidoscope of shapes and sizes. The drivers are pacing about, anxious to be strapped in, talking with well-wishers, secretly anxious to be alone, with their thoughts and on their way soon. This is Sid Collins, serving you once again as the voice of the 500. We're located here in the Master Control Tower, high above the start-finish line at a stone, glass, and steel edifice, set to beam the sounds of Indianapolis to more than 100 million persons hearing us around the world on more than 1,200 radio stations. We're being carried today by the American Forces Radio and Television Service to Europe, Central and South America, to the Middle East, Thailand, Japan, even Antarctica. Everywhere on Earth, English is spoken, and also translations into foreign languages. The average speed for the starting field is 185.057 miles per hour, almost 3 miles an hour up over last year. A.J. Foyt of Houston, Texas, is on the pole at 193.976. This is the second straight year for Foyt to run fastest during qualifying, and the fourth time overall he's held down the pole spot. He also won it in 1965 and 69, as well as last year. Only Rex Mays ever won the pole four times. Mays didn't win the 500, and Foyt has never won it from the pole. But AJ's victories in 1961, 64, and 67 place him today in contention to do what no other man has ever done, win Indianapolis four times. Other three-time winners were Louis Meyer, Maury Rose, and Wilbur Shaw. Foyt also holds many other distinctions. In terms of longevity, his record of 18 consecutive starts makes him the all-time leader in that department, and there are two more records he might break today. The most miles driven in 500 competition were chalked up by Cliff Bergier with 6,142 and a half. If Foyt goes 70 laps, he will equal Cliff Bergier. And in lap prize money won for leading the race, Foyt can pass Pennelly Jones' mark if he, Foyt, leads the pack on 67 trips around the oval. Parnelli took home $75,050 in lap prize money. For the first time ever, there are all former winners making up the front row. Next to Foyt in his Gilmore special is Gordon Johncock in the Sinmass Wildcat, qualifying at 191.652. Gordy took home the marbles in the rain-soaked, shortened 1973 race at 133 laps. And rounding out row one is the national driving king for USAC and the 68 winner here, Bobby Unser, in the Jorgensen Eagle. Now to allow you to meet our fine group of experienced broadcasters to acquaint yourself with their voices and their identity and where they are today, we'll switch around this 2.5-mile oval. This also permits our technical crew to double-check any malfunctions prior to the race itself. First, we go to a photographer's stand high atop turn one. This man gets the first head-on look at the cars as they roar into the turn after being let loose. He also sees the competition re-enter the racing surface after each pit stop. Plenty of action to report from this position, and the veteran to handle it all is with us today for the 10th time, Ron Carroll. Good morning, Ron.
1: Thank you very much, Sid, and a good morning to you. A great day it is here in Turn 1, a light breeze, and these stands are just about full already. And you know, each year when the magic month of May comes to an end and a new 500 champion is crowned, I always think, you know, this was the most exciting and colorful race ever. And yet as I sit here today, high above the stands in Turn 1 and look out over this vast crowd awaiting the green flag to drop, I already know this will be the race to remember. Six former winners in the field, three in that front row as you described it a moment ago. A.J. Foyt gunning for that fourth win. I can hardly wait for this 500 to get going. Sid, back to you in the Master Control Tower.
0: Thank you, Ron. Great job to kick us off around the track. Now down the short straight, 660 feet, is a 14-year veteran of the crew, high on the roof of the VIP suites overlooking Turn 2. Howdy Bell.
2: Thank you, Sid. An exciting day we're looking forward to having right here on the roof of this concrete and steel building here where the VIPs reside during this great race. This building is located on the outside edge of the track, Sid, and we're about three-fourths of the way through the second turn, just at nearly at the head of the backstretch. And from our vantage point, we can see these cars as they come out of the first turn, into the short chute, through this quarter of a mile long second turn, and then clear up the backstretch, and then the turn is banked 9 degrees and 12 minutes. And from our position, about 40 feet above the track, we do sincerely have one of the most exciting positions from which to broadcast this race. And the crowd over here in turn two is one of the largest I've seen in several years, very honestly. Back to you in the tower.
0: All right, Howdy. This is the second year for our broadcaster on the back straightaway. All was serene last year at that spot. Let's hope that things run just as safely today. Overlooking a portion of this 3,300-foot stretch is Jerry Baker.
3: Sid, I'll tell you one thing. The heart pumps just as hard the second time around as it does in your rookie trip. And from our backstretch vantage point, we have a panoramic view of the 3,300 feet of gleaming black asphalt, whereupon the 33 drivers who make up today's field will hit their all-out top speeds of well in excess of 200 miles per hour. We're about halfway down the straightaway, and from here we have the thrill of watching the men in charge of those expensive showcases charge low out of the second turn, swing up high only inches from that outside wall, and then set their sights on that number three corner about a half a mile away. And for anyone, Sid, who enjoys pure speed, then this backstretch is indeed the place to be, and that will be our location for the remainder of this exciting afternoon. And back to you.
0: Jerry, thank you very much. We'll continue our swing around in just a moment. Now stay tuned for the greatest spectacle in racing. Now we'll continue around the track, and gentlemen, let's pick up our speed and shorten up our description. We're having a lot of action here on the track to describe as well, but we want to hear from you too. After 8 years in the back stretch, we moved Doug Zink to turn three last year. He's not overly enthusiastic about high places, but he's way up there again today for the second year. Top of stand overlooking the number three turn. A veteran of this, his 10th race with us, is Doug Zink.
4: And thank you and good morning from turn three, Sid. Actually, we're in a new position this year. We're situated in the photo stand a little deeper into the turn. We're right on the outside wall about 20 feet above the track. The choice spots across from us in the infield were taken quickly this morning when the gates opened. The bleachers now around us are near capacity. It's a super day. We're looking forward to a great race. Sid?
0: Thank you, Doug. Now we head across the chute between turns three and four and look upwards. He has a bird's eye view of the number four turn and the pit entrance, and this gentleman's become another network tradition. The familiar voice of Jim Shelton celebrating his 26 years speaking to you from this vantage point today. Come in, Jimmy.
5: Sid, my thanks to you, and hi from the hot spot of the big track. We say hot spot because more drivers have found trouble in this number four turn in the past few years than any other location. We hope things will be more to the driver's liking up here today. And to voice the opinion of most people, let's hope and pray for a good race, but a safe race. Now back to Sid.
0: All right, Jim, as we roar out of turn four, the cars may zoom forward down the main stretch or move to their left and into the pits. Five men will be somewhere in the pits to greet them. Assigned to the northernmost point with a stationary microphone connection, as well as a wireless roving Motorola apparatus today if needed, is a second-year member of the team, Paul Page.
6: And Sid, I think Jerry Baker is entirely correct. In fact, I think it gets more exciting each year here at Indianapolis. It is a hot day. The crowd mostly has dressed somewhat sparsely, and we see a lot of suntan lotion going on noses and foreheads. Every now and then, though, here in the North Pits, they are refreshed by a cool breeze. Let's hope they are refreshed with a cool and safe race.
0: Moving southward, a real expert has done a stellar job always, every single year for us. This being his lucky 13th is Chuck Marlowe.
7: Well, thank you, Sid, very kindly. I have 14 cars in which I have to keep my eye, ranging all the way from Jimmy Carruthers to my left, or to the south of the track, all the way to Larry McCoy, number 63, to the north. And it's in the pits, of course, where the race can be won or lost. We'll try to keep the crowd and the fans around the world alerted to just how quickly these crews perform their tasks and keep you posted on any changes that take place in these pits. Now back to you, Sid.
0: Thank you, Chuck. Now progressing another step to the man with us today for the 24th straight time. As always, he'll present Tony Holman to start the race, and he'll keep moving all day long. Come in, Luke Walton.
8: Sid, our principal milieu is in the middle pit area, where we have the cars of Lloyd Ruby, Mario Andretti, Al Unser, Wally Dellenbach, Gordon Johncock, and some more, and we'll keep you posted on what happens along this pit area here.
0: Now with a remote microphone, so you might be mobile enough to move rapidly to the infield hospital if necessary, or to the garage area, he will start the day as a pit observer, this year being his sixth time with us, Bob Forbes.
9: Very good morning to you, Sid. Right now I'm standing at the exit of the pit, and right now it's very quiet, but a very short time from now, it'll be a very busy afternoon here in the pits. Now back to you in the tower.
0: Now we wind up in the extreme south pit area. Lou Palmer has this location, as well as moving to Victory Lane at the end of the race to interview the winner. This is hard to believe, but the 18th year on the network for Lou. Come in.
10: That is hard to believe. And right now, it's hard to believe we are almost through with these days in May leading to this Indianapolis 500. Drivers approaching cars and not yet seated. The buckling up process will begin shortly. Tensions being relieved as we look out just across the pit line to those ready to get in and go on a hard day's competition. We look forward to it, to watching them, and to reporting to you, Sid.
0: Thank you very much, Lou. And as always, we'll look forward to the end of the race, a safe one, and your comments with the winner in Victory Lane. We'll be back to continue with our staff in just a moment. You've heard from our remote broadcasters. Here alongside me in the tower are John DeCamp with 12 years as chief statistician, Bill Fliedemeyer, 17 years, and Bill Lamb, 14 years as our scorers. Donald Davidson, our walking, talking computer for his 11th year with us. My fine producer, Jack Morrow, this for the sixth time. Without question, this must be the most experienced team in broadcasting history, and I personally thank every member of our staff for their dedication each year to sending the sounds of Indianapolis around the world. The technical supervisor switching to all points is Tom Alibrandi, our chief engineer, Russ Arnold, and our network director is Elmer George, and this is Ted Harding's 21st year with the statistics. John Fugate back for the seventh time with us today. And to my right, our race driver authority, my strong right arm and friend, Freddie Agabation, who drove in 11 straight 500s here. He sat on the front row three times. One of those was the pole spot back in 1952 in a diesel car. Fred will analyze the race for us, give expert comments from the driver's viewpoint, and he joins us again today through the cooperation of the Public Relations Division of the Champion Spark Plug Company and their Highway Safety Program. Good morning, Fred, and welcome to our 10th anniversary together.
11: Thank you, Sid, and good morning. I'm looking with great anticipation for possibly a new record for this race, despite the pit stops that the men are going to have to make. We're going to have to make about 9 of them, yet I look forward to a safe, fine record race.
0: We're going to move along now, Fred, and we'll be having plenty of time to chance to talk throughout the day and give the starting lineup for the benefit of those who do not have it listed in publications in their territory. I'll list it by first row, car number, driver's name, hometown, engine, and chassis, and then we'll be back with more of the color because it keeps on building until Tony Holman says, gentlemen, start your engines. That's the first climax, and we continue with more and more super high moments of the day, and we trust, again, a good, safe race. First row, car number 14, driver A.J. Foyt Jr. of Houston, Texas. The Gilmore Racing Team, a Coyote Foyt engine, and his pole speed 193.976 miles an hour. Number 20, Gordon Johncock, Phoenix, Arizona, Sinmast Wildcat, a Wildcat, and an SGD, or a Sparks Goosen Drake, or DGS if you like, for the engine. Number 48, Bobby Unser, Albuquerque, New Mexico. Jorgensen Eagle is the car name. It's an Eagle and an Offie. Row 2, number 68, Tom Sneva, Spokane, Washington. Norton Spirit, McLaren, Offie. Number 12, Mike Mosley, Fallbrook, California. Sugar Ripe Prune Special, Eagle and an Offie. And number 7, Lloyd Ruby, Wichita Falls, Texas, the Allied Polymer McLaren, a McLaren and an off the engine. Row 3, car number 2. Last year's winner, Johnny Rutherford, Fort Worth, Texas, Gatorade McLaren, McLaren, Offie. Number 6, Bill Vukovich, Fresno, California, Cobra Tire, Eagle, and an Offie. Number 77, Salt Walther, Dayton, Ohio. Dayton Walther Special, a McLaren, and an Offie. Row 4, number 78, Jimmy Carruthers, Anaheim, California. Alex Food Special, Eagle, Offie. Number 4, Al Unser, Albuquerque, New Mexico. Viceroy Eagle, Eagle, and an Offie. And rounding out row 4, number 93, Johnny Parsons, Indianapolis, Indiana, Airway WNAP Buzzard, Eagle, and an Offie. We'll pick up with the fifth row in just 60 seconds. Now stay tuned for the greatest spectacle in racing. We're continuing now from Indianapolis with the starting lineup for today's 500. We're starting off the fifth row, car number 16, Bobby Allison, Hueytown, Alabama. The CAM2, CAM2 Motor Oil Special, a McLaren, an Offie. Number 73, Jerry Grant, Irvine, California. Spirit of Orange County, Eagle, an Offie. Number 83, the fastest qualifying rookie, Bill Pewterbaugh, Indianapolis. McNamara, DIA Special, an Eagle, and an Offie. Row 6, number 89, John Martin, Irvine, California. The unsponsored special, McLaren, and an Offie. Number 24, Bentley Warren, West Gloucester, Massachusetts. 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Number 11, Dwayne Carter, Poncho Carter, Jr., Brownsburg, Indiana. Cobra Tire, Eagle, and Offie. Row 7, number 45, Gary Bettenhausen, Monrovia, Indiana. Thermo King Special, Eagle, and an Offie. Number 30, Jerry Carl, Manchester, Pennsylvania. The Jose Johnson Special, an Eagle, and a Chevrolet. Rounding out row 7, number 40, Wally Dallenbach, Basalt, Colorado. 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Row 8, number 15, Roger McCluskey, Tucson, Arizona. 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Number 33, Bob Harkey, Indianapolis, Indiana. 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Number 97, George Snyder, Bakersfield, California. 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The Spirit of Indiana, Kingfish, Offie. Rounding out row 9, number 21, former winner Mario Andretti, Nazareth, Pennsylvania. Viceroy Eagle, Eagle, and an Offie. Row 10, number 63, rookie Larry McCoy, Langhorne, Pennsylvania. Surefine Food Special, Rascar, Offie. Number 98, Steve Krizoloff, Parsippany, New Jersey. Leader card Lodestar, Eagle, and Offie. Number 44, Dick Simon, Sandy, Utah. Bruce Kogel Ford, Eagle, and a Foyt. The 11th row, number 94, Mike Hiss, Tustin, California. Airway WNAP Buzzard, Finley, and an Offie. Number 58, rookie Eldon Rasmussen of Indianapolis, formerly of Canada. Rasmussen Racing Products was the name of his car, but he found a friend in the Anacomp Wild Rose Special, and that's the name of the car now, the Wild Rose being the official flower of his home country, a Rascar and a Foyt. And rounding out the field, number 17, Tom Bigelow, Whitewater, Wisconsin, Bryant Heating and Cooling Special, Volstead, and an Offie. This is Sid Collins back in the Master Control Tower at Indianapolis, Indiana, with the build-up prior to the start of the running of the 59th Annual 500-Mile Race. In a special ceremony here a few moments ago, Historic Landmarks Foundation of Indiana presented Anton Holman Jr. with a plaque to commemorate the Speedway being listed on the National Register of Historic Places in the United States. His honor was given the Speedway by the U.S. Department of the Interior, National Park Service, and now identifies the Speedway as a National Historic Landmark. In the ceremony were Mr. Roy McLaughlin, Chairman of the Historic Landmarks Foundation, John R. Walsh, President, Historic Landmarks Foundation of Indiana, and also this year President of the 500 Festival, our Senators Vance Hartke and Birch Bayh, several congressmen, and this award will be on permanent display outside the new Speedway Museum on the grounds of the Indianapolis Motor Speedway. And out of the starting line, alongside the Buick Century Pace Car, it's a coupe this year with a specially designed top permitting removal of the roof panels. The color combination is white with red and blue striping. The pace car configuration completed by Hearst Performance. And now, here is Luke Walton.
12: Here at the pace car now with Tony Hallman and James Garner. Jim, I know you've had plenty of practice with a pace car and driving other cars in races. Which is more difficult, driving the pace car or doing the Rockford Files?
13: Well, I don't know. I think probably doing the Rockford Files is a little easier because you just don't drive the pace car every day. And the last minute here at Indianapolis is one of the most exciting moments in sports history. So, I don't know. I think doing the Rockford Files is a little easier.
12: Now, Tony, that was a beautiful start last year. Do you have that plan blueprinted?
14: Yes, we have, and we're going to try to keep the rows of race cars three abreast on the back stretch and also as close together as we can that's safe.
12: Thank you, gentlemen, and have a good, clean start.
0: Buick's also the official car for all the 500 festival activities, and the GMC trucks are being used by members of the Track Safety Patrol and their firefighting crews as well. Well, Luke was on hand for that interview with Tony and Jim Garner. We're looking forward to a great start. Jim Garner was chosen to be the pace car driver this year, and he has been participating in sports car driving himself for many, many years. Now the Purdue University Marching Band is playing directly beneath the Master Control Tower as the preliminary signal bombs begin to erupt in the background. We'll be hearing plenty of those as time goes on. There are 16 Eagles in the field, one Coyote, two Wildcats, seven McLarens, two Kingfish, one Rocket, two Rascar, one Finley, and one Volstead. Champion Spark Plug is equipped with 29 cars. LG has four. Now we have the playing of our national anthem.

0: Purdue University, home of the astronauts. At least a great number of them graduated from there. We've had a lot of them here on the scene at the Speedway, and possibly some might even be here today quietly in the crowd. Years gone by, they've been up here in the tower with us, and some in the actual pits of the participants. Many celebrities here today. Our 500 Festival Queen, Kathy Ball, and her court, Howard Calloway, the Secretary of the Army, is here. Goodyear in Akron, Ohio, and they're equipping all 33 of the cars today. Mr. Charles Pilliard, Chairman, President Gerstenmaier, Bob Lane, John Kelly, George Lennox, George Elgis, General Manager of Buick, Vice President of General Motors, Los Angeles, Jack McFarland, Paul Sykenoff, Linda Vaughn, James Garner, of course, Jackie Cooper, writer Jim Murray, Jimmy the Greek Snyder is here, Ed Nelson. Now we're having the invocation.
1: And our children's children, ever fashion us into a people who will forever keep a hand over the heart, courage in the spirit, goodness in the soul, and brains in the head. Again, we implore thee to guard and protect and watch over all this day. Amen.
2: The next portion of this service will be handled by Jim Phillips.
0: Invocation, because it is Sunday here in Indianapolis, being given by Reverend Ray Montgomery, the Speedway Christian Church. And we do not have interviews in the broadcast booth, but it's my honor to make an exception this morning.

0: that as the pretty part. Just so Pete, you're not going to sing Carry Me Back to Indiana.
1: No, I promise Sally I wouldn't.
2: We're going to save Pete for another part a little bit later. Thank you very much, sir.
0: Well, it's a real pleasure.
2: Thank you. Senator Barry Goldwater, himself a member of the military, distinguished pilot, and now we're having Taps being played by the combined U.S. Forces Color Guard to honor America's war heroes.

Now the moment when everyone becomes a Hoosier, we feel. Every Hoosier heart, no matter where you may be around the world, beating more proudly, and certainly everyone else becoming at least part Hoosier for a few moments every year. As our sky here shortly will look like a rainbow as the 10,000 vari-colored balloons will soar into the brilliant Indiana sky as they're released from a giant tent where they've been stored overnight. And we can feel the vibrations in the air as in just a few moments Tony Holman will step forward for the call to start the race cars on their way. We can feel it here, and every year we do it, we feel it even more instead of less. We're set now to have the rendition of Back Home Again in Indiana, sung by Jim Nabors. Victory Lane, not many yards away from where the band is now starting the day, and it will end in Victory Lane beneath us.

Peter DiPaolo is seated alongside me, and he said, Jim isn't going to sing it, he will sing it. He sang it himself a few years ago. Over 4,600 press and media people are covering this race today from all over the world. And over $2 million worth of brilliantly colored and finely tuned equipment are now sitting on the racetrack in a few moments, straining at the leash, anxious to start their trip of 500 miles. And now we'll have the singing by Jim Nabors of Back Home Again in Indiana.

0: Beautifully done this morning by Jim Nabors. Our favorite song, Back Home Again in Indiana. Now to the starting line to Luke Walton. Luke, pick it up, please.
1: We're ready for the run for the million. A multi-million dollar field of the world's greatest racing cars competing for $1 million purse. The 33 visiting celebrities have toured the track in the 33 pace car replicas. 33 bands have paraded on the 2.5 mile oval. 33,000 kaleidoscopic balloons have been released to the Hoosier skies, and 33 true grit titans are poised, perhaps, with an accelerated pulse. We're in the pace car, which will be driven by television's James Garner. Jim Rathman, 1960 winner, will operate the two-way radio. The temperature is rising, and this could parallel the 1953 race, the hottest 500 in history, when one pit crew man fried an egg on the pit floor. There was to be, or rumors to such an extent, that there would be new wheels on one car in this race. Now, one man will dissolve this picture, and he is Tony Holman.
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3: After the cheers of over 300,000 fans, the engines are started along the main stretch. The pit crew signaling that everything is okay all up and down the 11 rows of bridge. And in just a moment, Jim Garner will pull away in the pace car. This is Tom Carnegie, hoping along with you for a great race, a safe race, and may God guide our famous competitors here today. On the pole is A.J. Foyt.
0: The handsome Buick Century pace car now pulling away to lead the pack for this 59th running of the Indianapolis 500-mile race. The Buick Speedway relationship dating back to August 1909, when Louis Chevrolet and Bob Berman both drove Buick cars to victories here prior to the first 500 in 1911. Buick also paced this classic in 1939 and in 1959. This is the first of two laps prior to the actual start, and next to me is the man who helped put the roar into the Roaring Twenties, the golden age of sport, the gentleman who won the Indianapolis 500 50 years ago, almost today, on May 30, Pete DiPaolo. Pete, the recollection of that day as we sit here together must bring a tear to your eye and a lump to your throat.
4: Sid, as I sit here looking down there, I can go back 50 years when I was in the middle of the front row, and just with that thought, my heart palpitates to its highest peak. It is beautiful to be here, and I'm sure that what I did 50 years ago, I added my little part towards the great knowledge which these boys have gained on this 2.5 mile Indianapolis Speedway.
0: Pete DiPaolo, when you see this tremendous crowd here today, and it looks to me like the biggest one we've ever had, over 300,000, how many people do they say were here in 1925 to watch you win?
4: They say 185,000. I saw that in one little squib, but I thought it was around 100. And, of course, that to us looked like a million in those days, Sid.
0: You were the first man to top 100 miles an hour for 500 miles, a record that stood for 7 years. Does that seem fast to you now?
4: Well, not now. Of course, when I set that record, if anyone would have asked me, do you think they'll ever go 200 miles an hour, I'd say you better go see a psychiatrist. And now, of course, they're doing that coming down the home straights, and it's just beautiful for me to be up here and watch them, Sid.
0: You must have a special feeling right now because a couple of years ago you were here on our broadcast as a guest, and you said, Sid, I want to be here for my 50th anniversary of my victory. Now you're here. You're being heard all around the world right now by 100 million people, and I'm thrilled to share the moment with you, Pete.
4: Sid, I was so happy this morning. I drove the Duesenberg, an exhibition lap that I drove in 1930, and my wife Sally was my riding mechanic. She did a good job too, and we got the biggest thrill to see all these people. Just great.
0: And you were the grand marshal of the festival parade yesterday. It's been a big month for you, hasn't it?
4: Right, and of course being the grand marshal was a great honor, And even the festival, the parade, had 500,000 people, practically.
5: Pete, when you think about the other great stars who ran with you, and I have just a second, Jack Dempsey, I don't mean ran racing, but Babe Ruth and the other Red Grange who were there playing in their sport, you're the one who's still selling his sport so much, and we will certainly wish you all the luck in the world in the future.
4: Thank you, Sid Collins.
5: Pete DiPaolo, racing's goodwill ambassador, today enjoying one of the finer milestones in his entire life. And now as the race cars, headed by the pace car, comes down for the actual pace lap, things look in beautiful alignment right now with Jim Carter at the wheel, Tony Holman riding in the car into turn one, heading for position one. Here is Ron Carroll.
6: And thank you, Sid, and what a spectacle this is. Three great champions lead the field. 14 years ago, pole sitter A.J. Foyt won this race. He carries number 14 on that beautiful sunset orange car today. Then the brilliant red number 20 of Gordy Johncock. Outside of the sky blue, Jorgensen Eagle, Bobby Unser. In row two, Tom Sneba, Mike Mosley. And on the outside, one of the all-time favorites, Lloyd Ruby. Now they're over in turn two, and here's Howdy Bill.
7: Thank you, Rod. And we can see the field as they start into the first two. The second row all lined up very beautifully, of course. In the third row, we see the green, orange, and white car of last year's winner, Johnny Rutherford, Bill Bukovich, and Saul Walter. In row four, Jimmy Carruthers. The red and white car of two-time winner Al Unser and Johnny Parsons. And row five shows the stock car great Bobby Allison, Jerry Grant's orange machine, this year's fastest rookie, Bill Peterbaugh. And the field should be up to Jerry Baker in the backstretch.
8: Howdy, I have him, and you can hear him in the background as they begin to wind those engines up to racing speeds and display a sound, smell, and cut of the likes of which there is no equal. In the fifth row, we had them all lined up beautifully, and back in sixth, John Martin, Bentley Warren, Pancho Carter, the youngest driver in the race, sitting side by side. There's Gary Bettenhouse and Jerry Carl and Wally Dolan back in the seventh row. Roger McCluskey and Bob Harkey and George Snyder side by side in number eight as they go into turn three, and Doug Zink can see them now.
9: And they're moving into turn three right now, beginning to pick up the pace just a little bit. The field in excellent order, the first row, second row, as they move past us here. All 11 rows in good order as they get over toward turn number four. Now, here's Jim Shelton.
7: All right, Doug Zink. Three greats look great here on number four. The front line of Foyt, Johncock, and Unser look like they have the start under control. They look good. Hope you're ready for a Super 500 and to call the start if Tom Bedford releases them. Our chief announcer, Sid Collins.
5: 33 powerful racing machines are straining to be let loose as they leave turn four and head down the main straightaway. Now, here they come for the world's fastest flying start. We're watching Pat Vidan. The green flag is out, and the 1975 Indianapolis 500 mile race is on. Turn one, Ron Carroll.
6: All right, Sid, and it's going to be Gordon Johncock taking the lead. A.J. Foyt right behind him. Bobby Unser, then Lloyd Ruby in turn two. Howdy Bill.
7: Yeah, it is Gordon Johncock. A.J. Foyt in second spot. Bobby Unser in third. Then it's Lloyd Ruby, Tom Sneba, and there's Johnny Rutherford. And now to Jerry.
8: And Gordon Johncock sprints off the lead, Foyt behind him, and Bobby Unser right behind him as they go into number three, and Doug Zink can see him now.
9: Here's Gordon Johncock in the bright red number 20, moving through turn number three, then A.J. Foyt second, they're in the four, here's Jim Shelton.
7: And it's Johncock by a good margin. Foyt is second, and here to call the first time around is Sid Collins.
5: Big battle between chief mechanic Joy Bignotti with Gordy Johncock's car, followed by A.J. Foyt. Followed by Bobby Unser, Lloyd Ruby, and Johnny Rutherford. Pick it up, Ron.
6: All right, Gordon's biased. We kind of suspected that Sid Mast car might get out there. Foyt's still behind you, and then Unser. Howdy.
7: Yes, Johncock, 100 yards ahead of Foyt in second spot. Then in the third place, under Rutherford. Then it's Ruby. And then it's Tom Sneba to Jerry.
8: Johnny Rutherford has moved up into that number four spot. He's putting pressure on Bobby Unser, but it's still Gordy Johncock way out in front as Doug Zink handles him out of number three.
9: Gordon Johncock, A.J. Foyt, Bobby Unser, then Johnny Rutherford. They're over at turn number four. Here's Jim Shelton.
7: All right, it's still Johncock, and he seems like he's lengthening out this long haul down the home stretch. Sid, what does it look like?
5: Johncock has a comfortable edge, pulling away slightly from A.J. Foyt. And now in the north pit in front of Chuck Marlow, Salt Walther has made a pit stop. Chuck?
10: Yes, he has, Sid. He's on his way. Just complete the two laps. Down about 150 feet from me. They're working over the back of the car. Seems to be smoke pouring off something on the back of the car. Could be an oil system leak. We have no idea of knowing from here. But Salt Walther, car number 77, definitely in trouble right now in the pits. Back to you.
5: He's completed one or two laps. In his first two races here, he completed none, went 141 last year. They should be about to turn three. Pick it up, Doug.
9: And Johncock just moving through turn three. Foyt right behind him. They're over to turn four now, Sid.
7: All right, here in four, it's still Johncock, and he is still lengthening out ahead of Foyt. But Foyt is just waiting and seeing. And now here's him.
5: Gordy Johncock out for an easy Sunday afternoon ride so far, but of course this race is just 3 laps old. Run. Pick it up on one.
6: All right, Sid. Gordon's still leading it. Hey, we've been looking for that number 11 car, Dwayne Carter, Poncho Carter Jr., who had the crash in Carburation Day at Say. He looks real great out there, Sid.
5: Jerry Baker, they should be in front of you.
8: And just as you send it back here, Gordon Johncock goes flying by. Ron Carroll mentioned Poncho Carter. He is on the move. Teammates Lloyd Ruby and Johnny Rutherford are neck and neck as they go into number 3.
9: And there's Johncock. Here comes Foyt, then Bobby Unser, then Rutherford, then car number 7, Lloyd Ruby. They're over to turn number 4, Jim Chilton.
11: Okay, everybody up here wonders if Johncock can keep that pace up. It's a blistering pace. Foyt is just waiting right behind him, however, and perhaps got a little closer to Johncock that time. Now back to Sid.
5: Johncock goes by, Foyt picking up a few yards. Bobby Unser and Johnny Rutherford in that order were having the glasses on. Salt Walther is doing the pits. He has his helmet on. He's still seated in the car, so he's not getting out and giving up the day, but he's sitting there and they're having a lot of trouble trying to diagnose what the problem is. They should be back about coming into turn 3 once again. Doug Zink.
9: Thank you, Sid. They're just now getting ready to approach turn number 3. Here comes the bright iridescent red of Gordon Johncock, number 20, and then back about 100 feet, A.J. Foyt and his bright red machine, then Bobby Unser, then Johnny Rutherford. They're over to 4. Here's Jim Shelton.
11: All right, Doug. And Foyt has gained another few yards on Johncock, but it's still the same Johncock. And Foyt and Unser, and here's Sid.
5: Wally Dallenbach, who started in 21st position, is now running 10th. So again, the preparation by George Bignotti, which we'll be talking about a great deal today, I am sure, is showing itself rapidly in this race, with the two cars moving up with Gordy Johncock in the lead and the other car for the Wildcat Sinmas team running 10th. We'll be watching Mario Andretti and see where he's coming up to. Mario started on the outside of row number 9. We'll be back now in just a moment. Now stay tuned for the greatest spectacle in racing. Have the rundown here for the first lap. Do not have a speed handed to us as yet. It seems it takes a little while before we get these under control from the timers and scorers floor each year, but then they do a fine job and give it to us eventually. Salt Walther is still in the pits. We'll be down to Chuck Marlowe in just a moment to see what the problem is down there. But after the first lap, the leader was car number 20. Gordy Johncock was first. Number 14, A.J. Foyt, second. Number 48, Bobby Unser, third. Number 7, Lloyd Ruby, fourth. Number 2, Rutherford, fifth. 68, Tom Sneva, 6th. Number 6, Vukovic, 7th. Number 12, Mosley, 8th. 93, Parsons, 9th. And number 4, Al Unser, was 10th. Mario Andretti has moved up from 27th to 17th, and Dallenbach is now running in 5th position. Tremendous moves by both of those fine chargers who started further back in the field. We'll have the speed for the first lap and the 2.5 laps and get you up to date on all of your charts momentarily. Car number 24, Bentley Warren, the bottom half special in the pits, not again. And Chuck Marlowe apparently has something for us as another car is coming into the pit. Number 7, Lloyd Ruby coming in, the Allied Polymer special, and he's coming in very, very slowly indeed. Chuck, come in.
10: Hello, Sid. Yes. Just as Ruby came past us, a big burst of blue smoke out the back of his car. We also have Larry McCoy, who was smoking the last lap around. He has come into the pits. Bentley Warren, number 24, has been in and out. Another car is coming in right now. Car number 73, Jerry Grant. He's coming into the pits right in front of us now. His crew is waiting. They're making a tire change. They evidently feel the compound they've been running on is not right for the temperature of the track today. They are refueling the car. It looks like a routine pit stop. A lot of fuel gushing out of the overflow now. Looking at the tires, no tires, they say? No, now they're talking to Grant. Grant raises his head. They turn the engine off. They turn the engine off, and so there's trouble in the pit of car number 73. Back to you, Sid.
5: All right, thank you very much, Chuck. After 2 laps, the leaders were number 20, Gordy Johncock first, 14, Foyt second, 48, Bobby Unser third, 2, Rutherford fourth, and 7, Lloyd Ruby was running fifth after 2 laps. Number 68, Sneva, was 6th. Number 6, Vukovic, 7th. 12, Mosley, 8th. 93, Parsons, 9th. And number 4, Al Unser, was running 10th. And I'll have the speeds for you as they're handed to me. So bear with us. Things running smoothly on the track. We've completed 10 laps at this time. And we're still having a slow pit stop here with the Allied Polymer Special McLaren of Lloyd Ruby's. Only two non-starting drivers, Lee Koonsman and Rick Muther, are registered to drive relief today. So if the heat is such that we need relief drivers, it'll have to be done by starting drivers after their own cars have been eliminated. There are no alternate starters because all 33 cars in the lineup were presented at the starting line. That included Pancho Carter's car, number 11, rebuilt since he wrecked it in carburation tests here on Thursday. So if any of the 33 had been unable to get started in the parade or face laps, it would have been left behind and pushed off the track. Now we have a change of lead, and A.J. Foyt has taken the lead. So John DeCamp, if you can give us a rundown. We have another pit stop, and we're going to have lots of them today, apparently, from the is starting out. Salt Walther back in the pit once again. Here's John DeCamp with the standings and the lap on which A.J. Foyt took the lead from Gordy Johncock.
12: Said when Foyt took over, Johncock in car number 20 dropped back to second place. Bobby Unser in car number 48 was in third spot. Car 2, Johnny Rutherford in fourth. And car 40, Wally Dallenbach running in fifth. After him, car number 6, Billy Vukovic. Car 68, Tom Sneva. Car 93, Johnny Parsons. And car 4, Al Unser. That was the order on the 11th lap.
5: Gordon Johncock now slowly limping into the pit area, barely being able to make it, passing in front of Chuck Marlowe's spot, now in front of Luke Walton's, heading toward Lou Palmer. Lou, can you see him?
13: We've got him moving slow. Now, we saw an indication Gordon was going to be coming in about a half lap ago. The man in two-way communication with Gordo suddenly looked startled, something he had heard on the headphones. Gordon came in very, very slowly. They were prepared for him. They have rubber standing by. They have fueled the car, but Gordon is not yet ready to move. The fueling, a situation at the end of 12 laps, should not have been critical. Tire compound, Gordon believed he had selected the right ones for qualifying and should have had no problem of any kind. Now there is serious question as just what Gordon Johncock's problem is. They're leaning over the cockpit, talking with him, even as what Lloyd Ruby felt was his best ride here ever is being pushed back to the garage area, car number 7. A pit stop completed for Jerry Grant. He is moving on his way. They are still now talking with Gordon Johncock in the cockpit of the car. Keep your eyes on him. He's not ready to move yet, Sid.
5: We're watching him. Thank you, Lou, very much. Chuck Marlowe again.
10: Yes, the information on Johncock, he was power off when he came past us. That's some 500 feet from where Lou Palmer was able to see him. So there definitely is something mechanically wrong. Back to you, Sid.
5: Right now, car number 63, Larry McCoy, the Sure Fine Food Special, making a pit stop and moving back out of the track once again. Number 68, Tom Sneva in the pits, and number 33, Bob Harkey as well. Freddie, why do you think we're having so many pit stops so rapidly here? They couldn't have that much heat this early in the race, could they?
14: Well, yes, they can, Sid. First of all, this is a red-hot day, and I think maybe Gordon Johncock, as well as several of the other cars, have dropped out with either burned valves or burned pistons because of the temperature. And running them lean, you would run into a lean condition, creating a greater amount of temperature over the piston and valves. However, as far as some of the other stops are concerned, like Stevens, for example, is merely a change of right-hand side tires, not a fuel up as such. The right side tires on the car is being changed basically because of the three different hardnesses in compound. Some of them preferred to start the race with soft rubber, and I'm sure Mr. Foyt is right with the hard rubber he's running.
5: Out of the center pit, here's Luke Walton. Luke, can you hear me? We're not catching Luke. Both Salt Walther and Bob Harkey are back out of the pits and the racetrack once again after four laps then. To get your charts up to date, it was number 20, Johncock the leader, 14, Foyt second, 48, Unser, Bobby Unser third, 2, Rutherford fourth, and 7, Ruby was running fifth. Number 68, Sneva was sixth, 6, Vukovic was seventh, 93, Parsons eighth, number 12, Mosley ninth, and number 40, Dallenbach was running 10th, and the leader's speed after the first lap now, was 180.796. We have not had a new record as yet. 180.796 for one lap, the old record held last year by Wally Dallenbach at 184.011 miles an hour. Lloyd Ruby is with Luke Walton in the center pit, but we can't seem to contact him. Let's try once again. Can you hear us, Luke?
15: I can hear you now.
5: All right. Go ahead. Go ahead, Luke, if you can hear us. No go.
0: All right, we're having another pit stop down here by this Dayton Walther team. He's coming in again. So Salt Walther goes at home on a racetrack and also on salt water. And the only one who rides in boats as well as in cars is now getting out of the car. And he's pushing his hands down and saying, to heck with it, or something like that, and rapidly walking away. And he looks quite disgusted and quite angry at the turn of fate that allowed his car to be out of the race and Bob Harkey, his teammate, to still be running. After two laps, the leader's speed was 183.899 miles an hour, also not a record. Record held last year by Wally Dallenbach of 187.637. So the two-lap speed was 183.899. And now I have the rundown for you after 10 laps. Number 14, A.J. Foyt had the lead. Number 20, John Cock was second. 48, Bobby Unser running third. 2, Rutherford was fourth. And 40, Dallenbach had moved up to fifth. Number 6, Bill Vukovich was 6th. Number 93, Parsons was 7th. 4, Al Unser 8th. 68, Sneva was 9th. And number 45, Gary Bettenhausen moved into the top 10 for the first time to be running 10th. Now to the extreme south pit area, here's Bob Forbes. Apparently our Motorola wireless is not getting through too well, so we're not picking up Bob Forbes. Let's go to the south pit. Here's Lou Palmer.
13: Situation, south pit, getting ready for two of the Chargers to pit. A.J. Foyt getting the signal now. Come on in. Also, Bobby Unser. They'll be near together on the same lap. Foyt will be relinquishing the lead, it appears, from our unofficial charting here. To last year's champ, Johnny Rutherford, will be ready for it when they come in, Sid.
0: All right, Lou, now stay tuned for the greatest spectacle in racing. Sid Collins here in the Master Control Tower once again with Freddie Agabation and John DeCamp. In just a moment, we're going to call in Donald Davidson, our network historian, for a rundown of the start of this race. We have seen Salt Walther trying to get his pit crew to bring in Bob Harkey and maybe make a change of race cars. Meantime, Mario Andretti's in the pits. He has started 27th in the race, is running 16th, and he seems to be having quite a bit of signaling with his car. And now we're having that change of Salt Walther going into Bob Harkey's car as Al Unser, the other Viceroy special, owned by Parnelli Jones and Val Melotich, is making a pit stop right in front of us. This is one of the few pits we can actually see from up here in the tower. It's right down beneath us and probably a good omen for Al Unser. He's only about 20 feet from the BorgWarner Trophy, which he captured twice in a row in 1970 and 71. Back out again, a very, very rapid pit stop indeed. And the Harkey car is still sitting there while Bob is taken out of it and Salt Walther is getting into it. We have A.J. Foyt making his pit stop in front of Lou Palmer. Can you see him, Lou?
13: They've got him. A.J. Foyt moving in now, getting the signal, put the brakes on here. He does. Right on the marks. The pit stop begins. They're looking at the tires. They're not touching them, just feeling them, checking them around, wiping up the front ductwork of the car itself. Foyt's looking all right. Pit stop should be routine. Meanwhile, another crew, the Viceroy operation, heads down to the south end of the pits. Foyt leaves it. His stop is over. Mario Andretti has stalled, attempting to get out of the pits. He may have lost gearing power. They're talking it over with him now. Foyt has made the stop. He's back out on the track. And now, Wally Dallenbach also has made his stop. It's completed. And now we can formally put Salt Walther in car number...
0: All right, John, thank you very much. We're going to watch the rookies and see how they're faring. Bill Peterbaugh, who was our fastest rookie in the race, now is running 11th. Bill Peterbaugh started in the outside of the fifth row in the 15th position. We're now on the 31st lap of the Indianapolis 500-mile race on a sunny day from Indianapolis, Indiana, and a very warm day, and one that promises some severe mid-afternoon thunder showers. But from the looks of things, we are definitely going to have a completed race, certainly without question, without any rain imminent at the moment. It looks like a very good day. A couple of guests of Tony Holman's were here today, Freddie. I don't know if you saw them or not, from Saudi Arabia. I asked if they were a prince or not. Maybe they're going to buy the Speedway, do you suppose? He was talking to them rather closely.
14: I did see them, Sid, but I'm sure that Mr. Holman is not about to sell it to Saudi Arabia or anybody else.
0: All right, John.
15: I think they came to drill for oil, Sid.
0: Well, they probably find a lot in the track after the event's over. Now, stay tuned for the greatest spectacle in racing. Back in the Master Control Tower at Indianapolis once again, we're on lap number 33 with A.J. Foyt in car number 14. The Gilmore Special, the pride of Houston, Texas, A.J. Foyt trying to win four 500-mile races, something no one else has ever done.
5: Obershaw, Louis Meyer, Maury Rose, and A.J. have all won three, and A.J. is the only contemporary driver who has a chance to do it, and he might do it today. He seems to be the odds-on favorite right now at 33 laps, which is an omen, too, because 33 cars started this race. We only have two officially out with Gordon Johncock and Salt Walther, but Lloyd Ruby's car certainly has to be counted out, although we haven't heard the word as yet. But Lloyd himself is standing by in the center pit with Luke Walton. Luke?
13: Thank you, Sid. Now we're going over here through the pit to talk with Lloyd Ruby. If this gentleman is disconsolate, there's no wonder. This is Lloyd Ruby. Lloyd, what was it this time?
16: I really don't know. We was running good and everything was working good, and then all of a sudden, the engine let go.
13: This just came like a bolt out of the blue. Then.
16: Well, just one of them things.
13: How many times has this been, Lloyd?
16: This makes 16th race.
13: And how many times has something gone wrong with the car?
16: I'll say about 50% of the time, about 8 of them.
13: Thank you very much, Lloyd. And Lloyd, there'll be a day. Now back to Sid.
5: Well, I think we're all beginning to wonder if there's going to be a day or not, Luke. Lloyd Ruby sounded more dejected this time than ever. Usually he slaps on that Texas hat from Wichita Falls and walks away and says, well, we'll try it again. But now knowing he's been in 16 500s, and this McLaren car, the Allied Polymer Special, probably the best ride or as good a ride as he's ever had, going out so soon here, early in the race, must be very, very disheartening to this tremendous competitor, Lloyd Ruby. At the end of 20 laps, the speed was 179.483 miles an hour for the leader, A.J. Foyt. A.J. Foyt held the record in 1974 of 183.234. We have not had a new lap record as yet set today. At the end of 20 laps, or 50 miles, it was number 14, Foyt first, 2, Rutherford second, 48, Bobby Unser third, number 40, Dahlenbach fourth, number 6, Vukovic fifth, number 4, Al Unser sixth, 93, Johnny Parsons seventh, number 12, Mike Mosley eighth, 68, Tom Sneva ninth, and 78, Jimmy Carruthers was 10th. And again, we're going to give you the rundown of all the cars in all the positions as John DeCamp has them just momentarily. Here's the rundown after 30 laps or 75 miles. We get a little bit behind. We're going to watch for a lead change here in just a moment. So if you'll keep an eye on that, Freddie and John, while I'm giving this rundown, I would appreciate it as Johnny Rutherford will probably take over the lead. Possibly it's very, very close right now with A.J. Foyt and Johnny Rutherford. Everybody's standing up as they come by here. And there's a real battle. They come into turn two. We get a little closer. We're going to follow them around as Johnny's less than the football field behind A.J. Foyt. So we'll watch them close in that margin. The end of 30 laps of 75 miles, and you should be getting these numbers pretty well in mind now so you can not have to take too much time to write them down. They're the same numbers, you know, each time. I'm doing it as slowly as I can and still keep up with the action. Number 14 at 30 laps of 75 miles, Foyt was first. Number 2, Rutherford second. 48, Bobby Unser third. 4, Al Unser fourth. Then we have an error here. Let's skip on to 6 if you'll bear with me. Bobby Allison running 6th. Number 12, Mike Mosley 7th. Number 93, Johnny Parsons 8th. Number 6, Vukovic 9th. Number 78, Jimmy Carruthers 10th. So John, if you will get ready for the rest of these, I'd appreciate it. Now we haven't heard from the far north pit for a while. Come in, Paul Page.
17: Now, Sid, we have already seen the fuel situation begin to develop up here in the north pits. Gary Bentenhausen in the car number 45, the Thermo King entry, Fred Gerhardt's car, ran out of fuel in the north end of the racetrack. His crew had to run up to the pit entrance and push that car down to his pit. They refueled the car, restarted it, and Gary Bentenhausen is back on the racetrack. Also, Jerry Carl, who is driving that twin turbocharged Chevrolet, the creation of Smokey Unick, made his pit stop, went around once, came back in again. He was having some trouble in the front wheels. He said they were vibrating, and Billy Scott, who tried to qualify here as a rookie, failed and, in fact, crashed the car on his qualification attempt. Went out, looked at the race car, they put the wheels back on and sent Carl back onto the race course. Back to you, Sid.
5: Okay, Paul, thank you. Here's the correction I had on lap 30 of 75 miles. Again, we had number 14, Foyt was first, 2, Rutherford second, 48, Bobby Unser was third. It was number 40, Dahlenbach was fourth, number 4, Al Unser fifth, number 16, Bobby Allison running 6th, number 12, Mike Mosley 7th, number 93, Parsons 8th, 6th, Vukovic 9th, 78, Jimmy Carruthers was running 10th. Ted Collins back here in the Master Control Tower at Indianapolis, Indiana once again. We saw a very extremely safe, wonderful start for this 500-mile race. That's 2 years in a row we've had that happen. Thrilled to death about that. Mario's pit crew is signaling for him to stop, and we'll watch the pit stop from directly beneath us here. Freddie, why don't you describe this pit stop for us, Mario Andretti?
14: Well, I'll try to. He's pointing to the back of the car as if he's having a great deal of difficulty back there, and I think it might be a right rear tire change coming up. In fact, it is a right rear tire change coming up.
5: Normally, you tell that about four laps ahead of time.
14: Right. He's having a great deal of difficulty. The track has changed as far as its coefficient of friction is concerned, and I think what they're doing is changing compounds right at the moment. A.J. Foyt and I had a discussion this morning in front of my motel room at the Speedway Motel, and I know he's running on a little harder compound than are the rest of the cars, and everybody else today is already changing tires to match his car's tires. A.J. did tell me, however, that he can run 188 miles an hour all day long, very cool, running a lower output on the blower. And here comes Bobby Unser, Allenser in right at the moment. Looks like he's going to just go for fuel. Fuel is all. They're fueling the car up. He's about ready to take off. There he goes. He's on his way.
5: Some beautiful pit stops here today. Freddie, how long does it take for the average? If they had to change all four tires, which is rather unusual, but if they did, and fill up all the fuel, what's the normal amount of time it takes?
14: I would guess in less than 20 seconds they could get out.
5: Hard for some people to believe that when they're not around racing that could happen when you go into your average superstation.
14: Sid, that
5: takes you about a minute.
14: Sid, that would be with everything being ideal for them. No hang-ups, no wheel nuts or impact wrenches giving them trouble. And they could get it through in 20, 21 seconds on the outside.
5: Well, we're seeing a very exciting race so far today with 43 laps and A.J. Foyt in front and Johnny Rutherford running second. We have a word that the weather was going to be a little bit warmer than it is so far, but right now it's in the 80s, which is great for our air-conditioned booth. That makes everybody kind of unhappy, but really all that really does is keep us down to a warm situation because we have no chance to open any windows here. I want to congratulate the president of the Indianapolis Motor Speedway, Tony Holman, another wonderful month and a great start, and so far we're crossing our fingers, a marvelously safe and terrific race, Tony.
2: Yes, it certainly is, and we're all very thankful that the month went so well. Now if we can finish through here in a few hours, why, it'll be all over.
5: The fans who come next year are going to get a chance to see your great new museum open, right?
2: Fine. Everything will be ready in 76.
5: Thank you, Tony. Good to see you. Thanks for stopping by. Tony Holman, the owner of the Indianapolis Motor Speedway, with whom we rode in the festival parade yesterday. Had a lot of fun riding in that parade in an old 1925 Duesenberg with Mrs. Ed Cole, Dolly Cole, and Chris Schenkel and Tony Holman. What a big thrills of the month. Now stay tuned for the greatest spectacle in racing. The yellow flag is out. Doug Zink has it on turn three.
9: Thank you, Sid. Over here on turn number three, car number 94. The driver is all right. That's Mike Hiss in the Airway WNAP, car number 94. Mike appeared to lose control as he got down into turn number three. He did a long, broad slide. He hit the wall, but not hard. He did not hit with a great deal of impact. He hopped out of the car right away, nodded that he was okay to the fireman.
5: Excuse me, Doug. We'll come back to you for the description since he's okay. We have Foyt and Rutherford both in the pits at the same time. Right now, running one and two. Let's see who gets out first. A.J. Foyt's pit is further down because that's the way they're assigned here. The man who qualifies fastest, he's back out again. And there goes Rutherford, about the same interval, but Rutherford seems to be picking up some speed going out of the pit into the racing surface once again. They're a little closer. Can you see him, Ron Carroll, as they come out?
6: Yes, I have them right here, and they're just about where they've been for the last 10, 15 minutes or so. Foyt and Rutherford about 50 yards behind him, Sid.
5: Let's follow them around. Howdy.
7: All right, Sid, I can pick them up. They're now coming into our number two turn here. And, of course, the pacer light is on, keeping them at a pace. And right here is A.J. Foyt in front of us at the present time. Johnny is five car lengths behind him as they slowly go up the backstretch here, keeping pace with the pacer lights. They should be up to Jerry Baker. Sid, back to you.
5: Let's go ahead and pass it back around the track without coming to me to follow this run. Jerry?
8: All right, Sid, on the backstretch, one of the things that Johnny was running into a while ago was heavy traffic. He had Bill Puterball in front of him. He managed to get around him, and as they go into number three, they're going, of course, under the pacer light. There's no battle for position exchange in effect right now, and I think Doug can catch him. Doug?
9: And they're moving very slowly down into turn number three. There are some safety men here motioning them down low on the track. They do have Mike Hiss's car on the record, and it should be just a few moments before they have the car number 94 off of the race course. We should have a green in just a few minutes. Now to turn four.
5: Doug, just a moment before we go to Jim. Did you cover everything with Mike Hiss? I apologize for interrupting you.
9: Yes, Sid, I did. He brushed the wall. He did not hit it hard. He is okay. He got out of the car, nodded, yes, I'm fine. And the race car now is off the track, and the fireman will be off momentarily. Mike is walking across the track right now. Sid?
5: Very good. Thank you. Now to Jim Shelton.
11: Okay, Sid, they're just about down to you. I guess you could call it a Gatorade chasing an orange. And there you are.
5: Well, that's something we'll have to watch for. And that's an interesting speed, which is about, what would you compute that to be as they go by there under the yellow, Freddie?
14: I'd figure it about 80 miles an hour, Sid.
5: Which in racing is almost standing still, isn't it?
14: Well, it is. That's idling. And you hear the most peculiar sounds, and you feel sore spots and everything else during that time.
5: When you were racing, Fred, when they went under the yellow, how fast did they slow down to? Because the top speed certainly wasn't 200 miles an hour.
14: No, but we used to slow down to about 100, 110.
5: And now they're slowing more than they slowed then?
14: Yes, absolutely. There used to be sneaking up on the yellow flag, which cannot happen under the pacer.
5: But you didn't do that.
14: Electro pacer setup.
5: You didn't.
14: Oh, no, I wouldn't do that.
5: No. Okay.
14: You know, Sid, that it was rather fortunate the yellow came out at that moment because A.J. Foyt, as well as Johnny Rutherford, were scheduled for a stop on lap 46, and it happened right on the money. It was beneficial for them.
5: We're going to talk with Ray Paschke from the timers and scores floor in just a moment. Back in the master control tower at Indianapolis, Indiana once again, and a correction on the 40-lap standing leader's speed was 171.111, not 175. Just hand to me. Also, not a new record. We've had no new record set today. Out of the south pit, here's Lou Palmer.
13: And about speeds, A.J. Foyt, when the green flag came out, seemed to accelerate away from John Rutherford. Now, it's a matter of choice. They're moving by 1, 2, 3, 4 in that order right now. It is Foyt, then Rutherford, then Dahlenbach. And the situation is that Foyt has turned it up to 182.5 miles an hour. The question is, will those behind wish to now hold on to that strong pace? Will Foyt himself back it away? So far, no indication of it. 182.5 and flying. Sid?
5: All right, Lou. Thank you very much. Foyt kept the lead when all of the first four cars pitted under the yellow on their 46th lap. And the yellow light resulted when car number 94, Mike Hiss, the airway WNAP buzzard, spun in turn three. And driver Mike Hiss was unhurt, reported for you earlier by Doug Zink in that spot. Special hello today to the 167th Signal Company in Vicenza, Italy, from Joe George, on leave from that outfit and working with us today here on the broadcast crew. Ill and listening to us today, Joe Cloutier, Vice President of the Indianapolis Motor Speedway, recovering in Terre Haute from open-heart surgery. I know this is the first time I can recall that Joe Cloutier has not been here, and I know he's enjoying the race, knowing it's safe, knowing he got off to a good start. And Joe, we certainly have missed you all month and wish you well and hope you'll be back with us very, very soon. Blois Britt, Associated Press, Motorsports Editor, listening in Charlotte, North Carolina, recovering from a heart attack also. Jimmy McElreath in Arlington, Texas, who was injured in a sprint car accident at Terre Haute at the Vigo County Fairgrounds. I wish Jimmy were in this event. He always has been in the past and a great competitor. Len Mildy in Lorain, Ohio, with Illustrated Speedway News with his pacemaker, but I'm always rooting for his pal, A.J. Foyt. Now to the backstretch is Jerry Baker.
8: Sid, they just went by us. I think they're probably more in your view right now, but I think Wally Donenbach has got Johnny Rutherford.
5: We'll certainly be thankful for being alerted to that. Let's take a look as they come by, and they're not quite here yet. Goodyear blimp lazily flying overhead. Or maybe we missed him. Are they back in front of you again, Jer?
8: Sid, they are right now. They're going into number three, and indeed, Dahlenbach did catch Rutherford, and now he's got his sights set right on A.J. Foyt and may indeed have him by the time they get back to you.
5: Well, they must have just passed me last time. This time, we'll catch him. These cars are so beautifully colored, and see them come by here in this Indiana sky is really worth something. Folks should be here. Here they come now. And he did not catch him. Nope. But we'll follow him around the track. Can you pick him up, Howdy Bell, on turn two?
7: They are not quite here, Sid. Yes, there they are in the short chute. As we said, took to the air, we could see them. And A.J. Foyt, it leads by one lap, or one car length, I should say, over Wally Dallenbach. And Rutherford is behind him. Now, Wally drops way down to the inside edge of the track. Jerry, are they by you?
8: Yes, and he's got him. He's going into number three. Foyt's on the outside. Dallenbach on the inside. They make the turn, and Doug Zink, you can see him. I think Wally's got him.
9: Dallenbach takes the lead in turn number three. Foyt drops back to second. Rutherford third. Dallenbach in front. Jim Shelton.
11: Okay, Dallenbach does have him. Dallenbach came up about 18 to 21 places there. And Sid, you can see him. Dallenbach has it now.
2: We'll pick him up, and he does. And he's pulling away, going into turn one. Pick him up, Ron Carroll.
6: Yes, Sid, and he's passed another car here. Let me see who that is. Right behind him is number 33, and that's Bob Harkey, of course. He's already passed him, and he's really moving out in turn two right now.
2: Okay. Well, not officially, but the leaders have been John Cock, 1 through 8, Foyt, 9 through 58, I have here, but it may be changed by a lap because this pylon isn't always exactly accurate by about one lap, and Wally Dallenbach takes the lead from A.J. Foyt, and that's what makes it a race, and that's good. That's exciting. Dallenbach making A.J. Foyt certainly fight for his fourth Indianapolis win if he's going to make it today. At lap 50, or 125 miles, speed 163.065 miles an hour. Not a new record, that held by Bobby Unser set in 1974 of 177.381. And Dallenbach seems to have a bigger lead now as they come in front of you, Ronnie. See him?
6: Yes, I have them once again, and you're right, he's moving back away. Foyt is still in second place, Rutherford right behind him, Sid.
2: Back to lap 50 and 125. The leader at that time was number 14, Foyt was first. Number 2, Rutherford second. Number 40, Dallenbach was third. 48, Bobby Unser fourth. Number 16, Bobby Allison fifth. Number 12, Mike Mosley was sixth. 4, Al Unser seventh. 68, Tom Sneva was ninth. 97, George Snyder running 10th at that time. Still trying to get an opportunity to throw things to John DeCamp to see how busy the track has made the action here to report today, to have a listing of all the cars, and that must be done. And here, let's take a look going through traffic. In between is Dwayne Carter, Pancho Carter, but Dallenbach is ahead of A.J. Foyt with one car and then two scooting up in between. Now, we're going to continue now and try to give that rundown for you in a moment. We're now on lap number 62 with Wally Dallenbach, now living in Basalt, Colorado, formerly from East Brunswick, New Jersey, but still considering New Jersey almost the same as a first home for himself. Now leading the race here at Indianapolis in lap number 62 at a speed of about 163 miles an hour average, A.J. Foyt second and Johnny Rutherford third. Bobby Unser is fourth and Mike Mosley is running fifth. Jerry Baker on the backstretch.
8: We just noticed, Sid, as John Martin came by at car 89, that unsponsored special, there is something coming out of the rear of that automobile. He will probably be coming in.
2: Go watch for him. Thank you. Black flag is being shown now for John Martin. As you picked it up on the backstretch, they saw it out there also by their observers, and they are calling John Martin in. Thank you. John Martin in an unsponsored special, a car that he owns himself in his fourth Indianapolis 500-mile race, a McLaren car today. Joey Chitwood, who drove here for a number of years, sponsoring our broadcast down in Zephyr Hills, Florida. Joey's the fellow with a great thrill show, and we appreciate his sponsorship on the radio station down that territory, Fred.
14: Well, I don't know if that's Zephyr Hills or Zephyr Cove. Which was it?
2: I don't know.
14: He's down in Florida. I know he's done it for many years for the populace down in that area.
2: Also,
14: he does have an outstanding show, and they do a marvelous job, and I'm sure the people are quite aware of it and happy about the broadcast.
2: You know, in Salt Walther's car, which went out early, we should have mentioned there was a decal. It said, Go Navy. Salt, who pilots boats as well as cars, backed by Navy recruiting. So for fine equipment and excitement, the Navy thinks that auto racing is the way to go, and so is the Navy, and that's why they backed this fine boat pilot as well as racing driver who's now in Bob Harkey's car, which is really the other car owned by the Dayton Walther team. Now to Paul Page, and he is standing by one of the drivers out of the race. Paul?
17: Sid, standing here with me in the North Pits is Mike Hiss. Mike, you've taken that long walk around from the number three turn after having a problem back there. What happened to you?
18: Paul, I think the U-joint broke. The half shaft came off the car, and it just tangled in the suspension and caused me to spin and hit the wall. Wasn't really too major a problem, something we could probably fix if we didn't have a race to run today. I'm sure there are a lot of people in Tustin, California. I know there are a lot of people here at the Indianapolis Motor Speedway that wonder about you. Are you all right?
19: Oh, yeah. I was very lucky. We just barely made contact with the wall, and there's not much damage to the car at all.
18: Sid, there's Mike Hess, driver of the WNAP Buzzer, the car into the wall, but Mike is all right. I'm sure now he wants to go down and join his wife, Arlene, who is timing in his pit. Mike, glad to see you're all right. Back to you, Sid.
5: All right, Paul. I'm sure that Jim Hilliard, who trains the Buzzard himself, is very pleased to know that Mike is okay this morning. I want to thank Don Rackerman and Dave Heidrich for their fine story in Motorsports Weekly newspaper. They have a picture of our entire broadcast crew with their May 30th issue, so if you want to know what all the gang looks like, you can take a look at that good story that they had about us, and mainly the picture. Tomorrow night, a total of prize of over $1 million to be cut up at Tony Holman's big victory party here at the Civic Center. Looking forward to having a chance to hand out the envelopes to these participants today and see who gets the lion's share. And right now, if it stopped at the moment, it'd be Wally Dallenbach, who went some 59 races, if I'm not mistaken. I'll have Donald Davidson check me on that one before he actually won. 89 races before he actually won a championship or a big race. And now, of course, coming into his own with the win in California. And today, of course, a long way to go, only 66 laps out of 200, so time will tell. Speaking of Don, he has his fine Indianapolis 500 annual out for sale around the country. Taking a look at 60 laps, 150 miles in just a moment. Now we invite you to stay tuned for the greatest spectacle in racing. Back in the Master Control Tower at Indianapolis, Indiana, the sun is even brighter now than it was before. A beautiful day for racing. Good Hoosier afternoon now as it passes noon Eastern Standard Time on lap number 68. Tom Sneva coming in for another pit stop in his Norton Spirit car. Have a lot of action here as the cars are going by this straightaway, 50 feet wide, 3 and 4 across. Yellow's out. Here's Doug Zink, turn 3.
9: Thank you, Sid. And it was more over on the backstretch. Before he got to turn number 3, we saw something happen. It's Mario Andretti in car number 21. Now, it appeared that the car bolted out of its position. We have the binoculars on the car right now, and Andretti is out of the car. But the car spun toward the top of the back stretch. Then he appeared to hit the inside wall coming across the grassy infield there, hit the inside wall, and then bounced on down the track right into the entrance to turn 3. But he's in the grass. He is off the track, and Andretti is out of the car.
5: Okay, and Johnny Rutherford is coming in for a pit stop, probably right in front of Luke Walton. If not, we can see him up here. If you can't see him down there, Luke, we can take a look up here, and the watch is on him. And again, I'm having a tough time keeping my promise to you about letting John DeCamp give you the rundown. That is coming next no matter what happens. Rutherford is back out in the track. Here's John DeCamp.
20: Okay, Sid, I have the rundown as of lap 60, and on lap 60, by the way, Wally Dallenbach was the leader, and he was clocked at 173.4 on that particular lap. He was running in very heavy traffic, and at that time, there was less than a second separating the first four. But this is the rundown at the end of the 60th lap. The leader was Wally Dallenbach, car number 40. Car number 14, A.J. Foyt, was running in second. In third place, it was car number 2, Johnny Rutherford. In fourth, car 48, Bobby Unser. And in fifth, car number 12, Mike Mosley. In sixth spot, car number 16, Bobby Allison. In seventh spot, car number 4, Al Unser. In skipping a spot here now because the score, the scoring pylon was off one on this. In ninth spot, car number 97, which is driven by George Snyder. In tenth, car number 93, with Johnny Parsons at the wheel. In 11th, car number 89, John Martin. In 12th, car number 36, Sammy Sessions. In 13th, the top rookie in the race at the present time, and that's Bill Puterbaugh, car number 83, Bill Puterbaugh. In 14th spot, car number 11, driven by Poncho Carter. In 15th spot, car 15, Roger McCluskey. In 16th spot, car 17, Tom Bigelow.
5: John, sorry I'll have to interrupt for A.J. Foyt in the south pit. Lou?
13: Right, okay, Foyt is in. Now, we've had our leader swap on the track, and there is our leader, Wally Dallenbach, moving by very slowly. He'll stay ahead of Foyt, but Foyt is moving out of the pit now, online, moving, and will cut in ahead of Bobby Unser, so positions will not change. It will be Dallenbach as a leader, Foyt running second, Unser running third. We've also had Johnny Rutherford fifth and holding in fourth position. And there goes Al Unser out on the track now. So the leadership changes should not have been affected by the yellow light, though Tom Sneva got in earlier than any of the others. He did come in while it was still green, lost some fractions there. They're all back out on the track, Sid. It's back to you in the tower.
5: All right, Lou, a 15-second pit stop for A.J. Foyt, and back to John DeCamp.
20: Okay, and picking up at the 17th position on the 60th lap was car 6, Billy Vukovic. 18th position, car 98, Steve Krisiloff. In 19th, car 58, Eldon Rasmussen. In 20th position, number 44, Dick Simon. In 21st position, car 30, Jerry Carl. In 22nd position, car 19, Sheldon Kinzer. In 23rd position, car 73, Jerry Grant. In 24th position, car 33, Salt Walther. Bob Harkey started in the car. Walther relieved him. In the 25th position, in car number 24, Bentley Warren. In 26th position, car 78, Jimmy Carruthers. In 27th position, car 45, Gary Bettenhausen. In 28th position, car number 21, Mario Andretti. In 29th position, car number 94, Mike Hiss. And Mike Hiss, by the way, is out of the race. These next four cars are also out of the race. Car 63, Larry McCoy, 30th. In 31st position, car 20, Gordon Johncock. In 32nd position, car 77, Salt Walther's original mount. And in 33rd position, Lloyd Ruby's car number 7. At the present time, there are 6 cars out of the race. Mario Andretti's car 21, car number 94, Mike Hiss, car 63, Larry McCoy, car 20, Gordon Johncock, car 77, Salt Walther, car 7, Lloyd Ruby. Sid?
5: All right, thank you very much, John. We gave all the rundown. The green flag is out once again. We're back under racing speed at lap number 71 with number 40, Wally Donovan back in the lead, trailing by a short distance, A.J. Foyt, number 14, followed by Bobby Unser. So it's going to be a good windup here, but we have a long way to go before we concern ourselves about that, I'm certain. The speed of 150 miles or 60 laps is 165.657 miles an hour, not a new record. The record set last year by A.J. Foyt, Jr. of 176.627. We have an 11-mile-an-hour spread. Fred, I'm wondering. I'll do my wondering in just a moment. This is Sid Collins once again in Indianapolis, Indiana. And Johnny Camp has left to check some timing and scoring because we got a report, Fred, on the teletype that Johnny Rutherford led 2 laps of this race, which is not a report that we saw reported to you. We had car number 20, Gordon Johncock, leading 8 laps, winning $1,200 in prize money. Car number 14, A.J. Foyt, leading 48 laps, winning $7,200 in prize money. And then the information we have from them says the car number 2 led 2 laps and won $300. I don't have any information here as to Wally Dahlenbach, who is the leader at the present time. So we're going to double-check that. And before we go off the air every time, they make their corrections, they have their tapes, and we'll have it up to date for you. But right now, that's the information. So you're joining right with us and getting the facts as we get them. At 175 miles or 70 laps, the speed of 164.149 miles an hour. I'm going to double-check that because that would have been the first time that there could have been a new record. The speed last year was Rutherford's McLaren of 162.842 miles an hour. But before we give that to you as being accurate, mark down it down as we have it, 164.149. But here are the positions at 70 laps or 175 miles. Number 40, Dahlenbach was first. Number 14, Foyt second. 48, Bobby Unser third. Number 2, Rutherford, 4th. 68, Sneva, 5th. Number 12, Mosley, 6th. 4, Al Unser, 7th. 16, Bobby Allison, 8th. 93, Johnny Parsons, 9th. Number 97, George Snyder, 10th. Followed by number 36, Sammy Sessions, 11th. 83, Peterbaugh, 12th. Number 11, Carter, 13th. Number 15, McCluskey, 14th. 17, Bigelow, 15th. 6, Vukovic, dropping back to 16th. Number 58, Rasmussen, 17th. 44, Simon, 18th. Number 30, Jerry Carl, 19th. 98, Krisiloff, 20th. Number 73, Grant, 21st. 19, Sheldon Kinzer, 22nd. Number 33, Bob Harkey, now driven by Salt Walther, 23rd. Number 78, Jimmy Carruthers, 24th. 45, Gary Bettenhausen, 25th. Number 24, Bentley Warren, 26th, number 89, John Martin, 27th. Then the other car is out of the race, only six cars at this time. Andretti, number 21, Mike Hiss, number 94, number 63, Larry McCoy, 20, Gordy Johncock, 77, Salt Walter, and number 7, Lloyd Ruby. Now let's see what's doing around the racetrack. First of all, we'd like to hear from Mario, and Luke Walton says he may be standing by with him shortly, and if we can get him, we will talk with him. Mario must be a very disheartened young man at this time. Now there's some gentlemen we haven't talked with for a while, so I know that they've been alerted to keep themselves available for any observations we call them for. Let's go around to Howdy Bell and see what's doing on turn two. Howdy, come in.
7: Well, as you come to us, Sid, Wally Dallenbach flashes by, and here's A.J. Foyt right behind him. Now, we noticed about three or four laps ago when Wally came through this turn that he shimmied, he swirled a little bit, was a little wiggly through this corner. Now, perhaps it is getting just a little bit slick with the temperature going up to what it is and bringing some of those mixtures in the track surface to the top. But everything else has been very peaceful here at this point.
5: Okay, Howdy, we have a wire from Tucson, Arizona, signed Bill and Myra Holland, the winner here in 1949, who gave us a great battle against Boy Rose in 1947 and particularly 1948 as well. Always glad to hear from former participants and winners of the 500 and see where they are today. Now stay tuned for the greatest spectacle in racing. Seems to be an ideal day for racing except for heat, ideal as far as wind is concerned and clear sky. The heat must have an effect on the speed here, Freddie. I might call you in for this. I notice we have not had a single new track record, except perhaps, I'm still checking this one, the one at 175 miles, where it might be a couple of miles an hour faster. Up to that time, the speeds have been anywhere from 10 to 12 miles an hour less than the record. What is the main reason for that, in your opinion?
14: Well, there's very good reasons for it. Number one, Sid, for the simple reason that when the weather is like this, you're going to have to run the car a little bit richer

0: Charger pressure down to around 75 pounds and run the car leaner but a little bit slower. And that will give the engine the longevity, but the miles per hour will be reduced. And that's exactly what is happening now. And that is exactly the reason that Mr. A.J. Foyt is just watching Mr. Dahlenbeck run about four and a half seconds behind him.
1: Thank you, Fred. Johnny?
2: I have two recent speeds on both Dahlenbeck and Foyt. On the 78th lap, Foyt, I clocked at 181.8, and on the 80th lap, I got Dahlenbeck at 181.1, and there is not much space between them.
1: We did have a new track record, apparently, of 164.149, set by Wally Dahlenbeck at the 70th lap, or 175 miles. The old record set last year by John Rutherford at 162.842 miles an hour. That's the first time we've had a new record set today. I have to double-check as computations are made as to laps led by whom. We're still questioning the Johnny Rutherford lead of two laps and the yellow light being out, and for what reason and which car is out of the race. Freddie?
0: Sid, there's something interesting to note. A.J. Foyt has been fortunate in making two stops on his pits for fuel right on schedule, and the yellow flag has been out both times. Tom Stever, running fifth, made the stop prior to this last yellow flag. The lap before the flag came out, he got himself underway, and the yellow came out, and in came Rutherford as well as A.J. Foyt. So A.J. Foyt's playing a real cool, and actually the pit stops are running absolutely on schedule, regardless of yellow flag being out or not. They're running about 23 laps for the lead cars, and we've made stops each 23 laps. And we'll look forward to that from here on out, unless the weather cools down a bit.
1: So far, we've been very, very fortunate as regards the yellow. In the first 75 laps, the race is now in the 83rd lap. So up to now, in the race, in the 45th lap, Mike Hiss turned on the yellow for 10 minutes and 32 seconds. Mario Andretti in the 68th lap for 4 minutes and 50 seconds, making approximately 15 minutes of yellow. The old record of 34 minutes and 21 seconds in 1974. We're going to check the record overall of yellow, if we can, before we come back and try to break that down to you. We're trying to also find out from Ray Paschke when he comes back whether A.J. Foyt has broken the record, and I think he has, if not very close to it, of lap participated in here. He must have done that by now.
0: Yes, Donald Davidson just flashed me the information on it. At lap 71, A.J. Foyt has gone ahead and broken Mr. Cliff Bergier's record, who participated here for many years. That record was 6,142 and a half miles, as flashed to me. So A.J. Foyt now holds the record for the most amount of laps on this racetrack.
1: Well, he has another record he can break today in addition to his fourth win if he makes it, and that is in lap prize money won for leading. He can pass Parnelli Jones' mark if he leads the pack on 67 trips around the oval, leading laps, that is. Your figure, Fred, had to do with participating laps, and if he leads 67 laps, he will pass Parnelli Jones in lap prize money. Now we're going to come back in just 30 seconds to a minute and talk to John DeCamp. Sid Collins once again back in the Master Control Tower at Indianapolis. Goodyear Tire reports the track surface temperature now at 145 degrees, the word from Dick Ralston of their racing PR division, 145 degrees. Back in 1953 was the hottest day we'd had out here, when eight drivers were treated for heat exhaustion and one, Carl Scarborough, failed to recover. But the cockpits are much cooler these days since the engines have been moved to the rear. But on the bad side of it, as far as heat is concerned, the uniforms have become hotter since 53 because of the flame-resistant treatment. It's probably still pretty doggone hot out there in a race car this afternoon. At the end of 80 laps, or 200 miles, another new track record now held by Wally Dahlenbeck, breaking Gary Bettenhausen's record set in 1972. The old record was 161.172 miles an hour, and the new record by Dahlenbeck now is 162.670 miles an hour. Bobby Allison coming in for a pit stop, changing some tires on the right-hand side and checking the fuel. At 80 laps or 200 miles, not quite halfway, number 40, Dahlenbeck was first, 14, Foyt second, 48, Bobby Unser third, number 2, Rutherford fourth, number 68, Sneva fifth, 12, Mosley sixth, 16, Bobby Allison seventh, 93, Johnny Parsons running eighth, 97, George Snyder is ninth, and number 4, Al Unser, 10th. Cars out of the race again. Number 21, Andretti. 89, Martin. 94, Hiss. 63, McCoy. 20, John Cock. 77, Saltwalter. And 7, Lloyd Ruby. And again, from time to time, we're giving you a rundown of all positions. But, of course, we can't do that every time, or then we get unhappy mail saying, let's know what's going on the track besides just standings. And other folks who want to know, Fred, just standings and just keep charts. So when you have 100 million people in 1,200 stations, we're trying our best to serve you all as best we can. And we trust by the time we leave the air, you will know what happened here today, and that is our job.
0: Well, I think you're satisfying the millions that are listening, Sid, for the simple reason I hear many times on our Champion Highway Safety Program tours throughout the nation, where we do visit military installations as well, where they are able to keep track of this superb group of broadcasters you have assembled, Sid. They do an outstanding job.
1: Well, speaking of that superb group, if they're still with us, and I'm sure they are, let's spin around the track now. We picked up a few of them from time to time. Let's see what Jim Shelton's doing in turn four. Jimmy?
3: We've had an observation here, Sid, that Dahlenbach seems to be stretching things out, and Hoyt seems to be dropping back. Maybe just wait and see, letting Dahlenbach run himself out. And Rutherford has about 13 cars in between himself and Dahlenbach. So Hoyt and Rutherford are both dropping back for some reason. Maybe it's their strategy. Back to you, Sid.
1: Okay, so we can pick up everybody until some further action, such as pit stop or yellow or whatever happens out here. Let's just spin around the track from Jim and see if Paul Page has us tuned in. Paul, can you hear me?
4: Yes, Sid. We have been watching all of the routine pit stops here in the North Pit area. One car in particular that we have been watching is the car of Jerry Carl. It's Smokey Unick's creation, and it is a twin-turbo Chevrolet. And Smokey must be a very happy man today. He has had a smile on his face ever since the start of this race because the car is still running, and running very well. There was one part of the race where his driver was complaining a little bit about handling, but apparently that settled out, and now that car is moving well. In the North Pits here, we've had no real excitement. All of the pit stops have been smooth, and they have been good. Back to you, Sid.
1: You know, you certainly get mixed emotions, don't you, Paul, when you say no excitement. We're glad there isn't, because what we mean by excitement here is something going very much awry. But it can be exciting on the racetrack itself, and I think as we wind up this event today and come into the last half and last third of this race, we're going to have a very exciting finish without anybody being in contention as far as accidents are concerned. At least we hope so. Thank you, Paul. We're going to skip Chuck Marlow and come back to him, because standing by, Luke Walton once again, I think, has garnered Mario Andretti. Right, Luke?
5: Yes, Sid, we're in the garage area, and Mario Andretti has just been dismissed from the hospital. Mario, tell us what happened in all that crash over there.
6: Well, I don't know what happened. Something with the car going down the backstretch, just about halfway through, all of a sudden I was spinning. And I don't know exactly what happened. I don't know. We'll have to examine the car and determine it.
5: Then they took you to the hospital, and what's the report on you from the hospital?
6: No, I'm fine. I'm fine, thank you.
5: Thank you very much. And again next year, Mario?
6: Well, certainly.
5: Certainly. Now back to Sid. Thank you, Mario.
1: You know, Fred, that's the fantastic thing about race drivers. No hesitation. Certainly I'll be back with all of his terrible luck. But all the way to Monte Carlo, started back 27th because he was over there. And he can't wait for next year, can he?
0: No, he can't. That's the way a race driver operates. You know, that's only a small thing to detain him for a little bit, even a hospital. You know, when a person goes to a hospital, you figure, he's making a comeback. That's not true in auto racing. He's just in the barn in the hospital to be fixed up and get back to his business. It's not a comeback.
1: Now stay tuned for the greatest spectacle in racing. And as we take the air once again, Dahlenbach is pitted, and here's Lou Palmer.
7: He is in the pit now. Now, Foyt had an additional pit lap on him. Dahlenbach had pitted one lap earlier, but we believe the indications are A.J. will be moving in shortly. Dahlenbach has completed his pit stop. Important to it, it appears the car is running perfectly well. Foyt's lead has dropped. Dahlenbach's lead has expanded, I suppose we should say, to anywhere between 16 seconds and up. Wally Dahlenbach made that pit stop in just about 16 seconds. The critical point is going to be now Foyt and Bobby Unser's pit stop, whether they can shave the seconds there, whether a yellow comes out in the next two or three laps, when Foyt eventually must come into the pit. So you keep looking to the north. You're going to see Foyt and Unser shortly. Bobby will be very close with AJ, and there could be the race in the pits through the remainder of the afternoon, Sid.
1: Lou, thank you very much. We're certainly hoping that you're listening and seeing the race at the same time. I think the boys are doing a fantastic job around the track today and making that possible for you. Johnny Rutherford comes in for a pit stop now in front of us. 16 seconds for Dahlenbach's pit stop, and Freddie is timing this one now on our AccuSplit timer here as Rutherford comes in on the Gatorade McLaren, almost set to go back out again. A matter of seconds, one man in front, two men in back, the fire equipment behind it, three being used to push the car and propel it, and back on the pit road once again he is. Nice that I didn't call it that. 15.28. Number 68, Tom Sneva, coming in for a pit stop, and while he's making that one and several more up to the right here on lap number 95. This is the time for the fourth pit stop almost. We're going to call in Ray Paschke, our chief computer, who has some information about the race up to this time, with the emphasis, I trust, upon the leader.
8: Sid, we're getting some very significant speed out of Dahlenbach right now. In that last 20-lap lead, and of course coming into the pits.
1: Ray, I'm sorry. I'm a very rude chief announcer. I have to interrupt everybody. Lou, pick up A.J. Foyt, please.
7: And Bobby Unser as well. They are in together. There's Dahlenbach moving by on the track, so you get your margin of lead at the moment. Unser's car is in. He is getting right rear rubber. They're looking Foyt's over, and Bobby is also picking up a left front. Foyt's tires seem fine. Off the jacks, they've looked it over. Foyt's on his way. It's a close one as Bill Peterbaugh moves just ahead of him out of the pits. Here's Bobby. Sound of the Eagle moving out now. They're back on the track. Dahlenbach, I am sure, has gained on terms of this pit stop and his overall lead on the field, Sid.
1: Okay, Jerry Baker has something for us on the backstretch.
9: Sid, I don't want to prognosticate, but it appears that the fuel problem may have hit another driver. Al Unser came right down in front of us here on the backstretch extremely slowly. As he headed into the number three turn, he is apparently about to already has parked. He has parked his automobile. Al Unser is sitting down in turn three on the infield. Grass, and back to you.
1: Third turn, Doug Zink.
7: He's not really on the grass. He's just below the white line. Now he's pulling it off in the grass right directly in front of us. The Viceroy number four, Al Unser, a very unhappy look on his face. Sid?
1: Dahlenbach took 16.20 in the pits, and Foyt 16.39, almost the same for the 1-2 runners right now. Dahlenbach has dropped back to third, however, officially, but Bobby Unser is back on in second position, and Johnny Rutherford is running in fourth position, and the yellow flag is out, and they're being held in that stop right now in that position because of the incident on the backstretch with Al Unser. So while they do that, maybe Ray Paschke can work his way back in here for a few moments.
8: I want to talk about that 80 to 90 lap time for Dahlenbach. He cranked out 177.6 in that 10-lap interval, gave him about 32 lead laps at the end of the 90th lap. So he's setting a tremendous pace out there, Sid.
1: Ray, thank you so much, and we'll look forward to your recapitulations from time to time whenever you have something for us. Now to the backstretch again, Jerry.
9: And I've got one in front of me here. It is Jerry Carl. He came very low down along the white line, waggling those tires. He is now at a dead stop about three-fourths of the way down this backstretch. There appeared to be some sort of smoke or something coming out of the back of the car. He is at a dead halt about three-fourths of the way down. And back to you.
1: All right. We're making a lot of pit stop action here as the yellow is out. And it's good to see the cars slow down for a few moments. This has been a very, very fast-moving day for us and for the fans here. Everybody seems to be enjoying the race tremendously. Dick Simon is standing by with Paul Page in the far north pit area. Paul?
4: Dick Simon, you have had a hard month here at the Indianapolis Motor Speedway. You made a pit stop that appeared for a few seconds to be routine, and then suddenly the tech inspector called you back. What has happened out there, Dick?
10: Well, the tech inspector noticed the U-joint on the left side was gone, and it's very fortunate that he caught it. Our crew, of course, was busy putting the fuel, et cetera, in, and we might have missed it. Basically, if that joint goes, you can be in a very bad, serious problem. So in one respect, I'm sad to be out of the race. In another, we found the problem before something happened.
4: Dick, you are running the Foyt engine, the same engine that AJ has, an engine that you have been very happy with. Has it performed well for you? Have you seen any problems on the racetrack today?
10: Our engine, of course, is not the same as AJ Foyt's, as a lot of people think. It on the outside looks like it, but as we progress and come up with a little more sponsor money, we'll acquire some of the necessary things to make it like AJ's. I'll be very happy when it is like his, because there's quite a horsepower differential, but we were running the race we wanted to run, and I felt very comfortable out there. We were going to turn the boost up. In fact, the crew just gave me the sign to go ahead and turn the boost up, fuel okay, and then the U-joint went out, so we didn't get a chance to really show what we can do.
4: Dick Simon, do we see you here next year?
10: Oh, you better believe it.
4: There's Dick Simon, said Collins. Back to you.
1: All right, Paul. Dick Simon, who won the Jim Malloy Award given by Thermo King just the other day and was awarded yesterday at the driver's meeting. Sorry to see Lloyd Ruby's car go out so rapidly, because the Allied Polymer McLaren was the only European car sponsor at the track this year. It was also Allied Polymer's first time at Indianapolis as a sponsor, with Peter Fatherly, chairman of the board, here to watch the race. We certainly hope they'll be back sometime in the future. And I know that Lloyd Ruby, just the same as Mario, said, of course, certainly, I'll be back. He'll be back, too. There's no stopping a race driver from coming back until he probably intelligently feels that his reflexes are such that he won't be safe out there. Fred, isn't that the real reason? Isn't that why you quit and Johnny Parsons?
0: Well, that is the real reason, Sid, because after all, physically you have to be 100%, and especially eyesight. And a driver can feel definitely when he is slowing up just a little bit and speeds overrule his reflexes. Sid, there's something to note here that maybe some people haven't already figured out. This last pit stop by Rutherford as well as A.J. Foyt were stretched three laps over the previous stops. Instead of stopping at 92, A.J. and Johnny Rutherford stretch it to 95. Now, I believe some of the others watching are fouling up their own scheduled stops, and that is possibly the reason that Al Unser ran himself out of fuel.
1: At the end of 90 laps, I'll give you the rundown, so get your charts ready in just a moment. Now to turn four and Jim Shelton.
3: Okay, Sid, an observation up here. Jerry Carl and Al Unser both were given a tow, and Al Unser right now is just about ready to enter the pits, and Carl is already in the pits, so perhaps they're going to load up with fuel again, and out they go again. Back to you, Sid.
1: Okay, Jim. After 90 laps, or 225 miles, we have a new record. Correction. We don't have the confirmation of the new record. The standings are, at that time, 90 laps or 225 miles. Number 40, Dallenbach first, 14, Foyt was second, 48, Bobby Unser third, 2, Rutherford fourth, and 16, Bobby Allison fifth. Number 93, Johnny Parsons sixth. Number 97, George Snyder seventh. Number 4, Al Unser eighth. Number 36, Sammy Sessions ninth, and number 12, Mike Mosley running 10th. And it was a new record, 164. The green is out. The green is out, running full bore now with the Dallenbach first and Johnny Rutherford now running in second. The speed of 164.210, a new record held by Wally Dallenbach, eclipsing that of Al Unser, setting the Johnny Lightning Special in 1970 here of 161.465. So now we're up to date. We're about 10 laps ahead on the track of the official, unofficial information we give you. It's not official until 10 o'clock, 8 o'clock rather, tomorrow morning in Indianapolis time. So that's about the best we can do. And now we have another rundown of the lap prize money won after 80 laps, and it does show that Johnny Rutherford did lead two laps in this race. So our leaders have been Rutherford, Dallenbach, Foyt, and John Kopp. We'll be back now in 60 seconds. Now stay tuned for the greatest spectacle in racing. Al Unser, car number 4, the Viceroy Special, two-time winner, having his car pushed into the pit area. Now we have A.J. Foyt in third place and Bobby Unser in fourth, and they're battling to try to take over Johnny Rutherford in second. Of course, Wally Dallenbach is holding a first-place position at the present time. The number one turn, here's Ron Carroll.
4: All right, Sid, and we had a car smoking pretty badly going over in the second turn. I could not see who it was. Perhaps we can pick that up for you in just a few minutes. One observation, you know, so much here at Indianapolis, we talk about the groove, but we haven't said much about that today. And I might just make this observation. With these slower speeds, the cars are taking a much tighter, a much shorter way around the track today. They get very high on the track usually, but not so today, and perhaps that's the speed. Maybe Freddie will want to comment on that later if I'm wrong. Sid, back to you.
1: Al Unser back on the racetrack. To the back stretch is Jerry Baker.
9: And Sid, one more time, for the third time in about the past 15 minutes, we've got another car apparently running out of fuel back here. It is the man who started in the middle of the second row, Mike Mosley, in the Sugar Rye Prune Special. Came down low on the white line, has parked it down at number 3. Back to you.
1: All right. I looked up the most yellow light situation, and it was 1956 when the race was won by Pat Flaherty, and it ran for 1 hour, 11 minutes, and 15 seconds under the yellow. The least yellow, Bill Holland listening today with Myra in Tucson, Arizona, will recall, was 1949, 8 minutes and 30 seconds when Bill won the race, the least amount of yellow. So far today, we've had 10 minutes and 32 seconds of yellow for Mike Hiss, 4 minutes and 50 seconds for Mario Andretti, and as yet have no figure on Al Unser's stop on the 97th lap for ridding out the yellow at that time. Speaking of Johnny Parsons, it's not Johnny Jr. really. We call him Johnny Jr., but it's John Wayne, W-A-Y-N-E, named after the motion picture star Parsons, in car number 93, now running in sixth place. A touch of nostalgia in that story because it was 25 years ago today, or actually race day, May 30, 1950, his father, John Parsons, wheeled his car into victory lane. And Johnny Parsons today, senior, is listening to us at Gardena, California, the Ascot Racetrack, where he's managing J.C. Agajanian's operation out there, running the show, and they have a big program with Chrissy and J.C., Carrie and the rest of the Agajanian family, working on their fine racing promotion out there. So Johnny is probably listening. They tell me, Aggie tells me that the public address horns are on and they're rooting for John Parsons to do well today, and he certainly is doing so, running in sixth place right now. Out of the center pit, here's Luke Walton.
11: Sid, it is the little things that make such a big difference in this race, which can be attested by Parnelli Jones and also witnessed by the late Bill Vukovich. When Al Unser's car came into the pit, the chief mechanic, Huey Absalom, took a wrench and made a very minor slight adjustment right behind Al's ear, and they started up the engine, and he's back in the race.
1: Freddie Agabation normally is watching for what's being done to race drivers' ears. Did you catch that, Fred?
0: Yeah, I caught that, Duke. You're very observant. Actually, you see, when a car runs out of fuel, they have to get the air out of the lines, too, and it's difficult to start. And they opened up a line and did blow fuel up towards the fuel pump rather than crank the engine to get the fuel up there, which sometimes, due to heat, develops a vapor lock situation.
1: You know, I had a letter I showed to Freddie before we came on the air this morning, and it was from a gentleman somewhere some distance away telling us that he was always entranced by the fact that Freddie Agabation could diagnose what was going to happen to a car 3 to 5 laps ahead of time. Now, Freddie, you haven't done that today, and I'm looking forward to it, so think of something and let us know. In the meantime, all right?
0: Seriously, I think what everybody has overlooked is the trickiness of A.J. Foyt. You know, A.J. is quite a computer himself. Not only is he one of the finest race drivers in the world, but he is a fine calculating driver. He's calculating every inch of the way. And when he stretched his fuel stop 3 laps on the last stop, I think others took heart in it, figuring that they weren't running as fast and they could stretch their laps before making a fuel stop.
1: Back in the Master Control Tower at Indianapolis, Indiana, once again, this is Sid Collins, along with our broadcasting crew who assembles once a year to send the sounds of the 500 around the world. We hope you're enjoying it. If you'd like to write to us, you may write to me, Sid Collins, care of the Indianapolis Motor Speedway, Indianapolis, Indiana. A.J. Foyt appears to be moving in on Johnny Rutherford. Foyt now running third, Rutherford is second. And as he comes into turn one, let's pick him up, Ron. Can you see him?
4: Yes, I can. Here's A.J. going by right now, just about 20 yards behind Johnny Rutherford, and I think he may get him over in turn two, Sid.
1: Take it too, Howdy.
3: Well, you see them right now. Here they come. It's Johnny Rutherford, 2 car lengths between him and A.J. Foyt. They're on up the backstretch.
1: Back, Jerry?
9: Yeah, no change back here, Sid. They're midway down the backstretch. They start to make the move, and now he's got him down low on the inside. Foyt has. Back to you.
1: Doug, can you see him?
7: Into turn number 3, A.J. Foyt takes the lead. Johnny Rutherford drops back one position. They're over to turn number 4. Here's Jim Shelton.
3: It's the same thing over here. There we go. There is Foyt. There is Rutherford. And they're in that home stretch. And Sid, give them a call.
1: All right. Here they come down in front of us. They should be very close indeed. And the leader is A.J. Foyt moving in front of Johnny Rutherford. And they came into that turn a few moments ago with Rutherford having a little bit of a lead. And Foyt passed him as though he were standing still as he came by. Moved into this situation here in front of us. So he certainly has that car running well today. After 100 laps, the leader's speed was 160.156 miles an hour, which was not a new track record. The previous record held by Gary Bettenhausen in the Sunoco McLaren in 1972 of 162.113. And the standings at the halfway point of 100 laps. Dahlenbach, of course, is in the lead. Second place now held by A.J. Foyt and third by Rutherford. That battle was for second place. Dahlenbach has the lead. After 100 laps or 250 miles, the halfway point, number 40, it was Dahlenbach first. Number 2, Rutherford was second. 14, Foyt was third. 48, Unser, Bobby Unser, fourth. 68, Tom Sneva was fifth. Number 73, Jerry Grant was sixth. Correction. Number 93, Johnny Parsons was sixth. Number 97, George Snyder was 7th. Number 36, Sam Sessions 8th. Number 16, Bobby Allison was 9th. And number 83, Bill Peterbaugh, rookie, was running 10th. They're fighting for the Stark and Wetzel Rookie of the Year Award, which is given to the top rookie, not only his performance in the race and not necessarily his finishing position, but his overall attitude during the month of May and as a race driver here at Indianapolis. That'll be decided tomorrow afternoon and announced tomorrow night at the Victory Banquet. Mike Mosley, in car number 12, stopped in the middle of the backstretch on the infield grass on leader's 106th lap.
0: Sid?
1: Yes, sir.
0: A.J. Foyt and Dahlenbach are running exactly at the same speed, running 21.71 seconds apart right at the present time.
1: Okay, we stopped going around the track some time ago at Chuck Marlowe's post. Chuck, you have any observations for us?
12: Sid, I have nothing down there except car number 24, Bentley Warren, has been in the pit a considerable number of times and the length of time, too. They've worked on the car. He's been back out on the track and then back into the pits again. My pit area is fairly idle. I have noticed that at certain times, slower cars running higher on the track have necessitated the faster cars to pass underneath, and sometimes in front of us, we've had three cars abreast sprinting into that number one turn. You might watch for it. Back to you, Sid.
1: We'll do that, and that's an interesting name on Bentley Warren's car called the Bottom Half Special. It's sponsored by a chain of clothing outlets here that feature sports attire and jeans, blacks, and things of that nature.
0: Sid, there's an observation I made a moment ago. One of the crew members went up the line here to the north end of the pits with an intake manifold induction system for a four-cylinder engine. Maybe Chuck Marlowe or Paul Page up in the north end of the pit can tell us whose car is being worked on the upper end. It's a induction system problem, apparently. They've either welded it or are replacing it. Can you tell us what it is?
1: Alongside me is Mr. Charles Pilliot, chairman of the board of the Goodyear Tire and Rubber Company, and this is the first time that all 33 starting cars in the Indianapolis 500-mile race have been shot on Goodyear tires, so you must be very proud today, Mr. Pilliot.
13: We are very proud, and we hope that everybody's having a good time and enjoying the race as much as we are. Thank you, Sid.
1: Yes, sir. Nice to see you, and thanks for stopping by. Charles Pilliot, chairman of Goodyear, and the blimp is upstairs, too, looking overhead, keeping a close eye on us. Now stay tuned for the greatest spectacle in racing. Turn four, one of our contenders is slowing down. Jimmy, who is it?
7: Well, it's Bobby Allison, Sid, and it may be a fuel problem with him. He still has a little power, and he's trying to coast on into the pits, but he's going to have to nurse it some to get it in there. So back to you.
1: Okay, we'll see if he comes down. It must be very, very slow. He's not within our vision at all. Freddie?
0: A.J. Foyt has cut down the lead of Dahlenbach from 21.7 down to 17.50 right at the present time. So he is gaining on Dahlenbach, running a little quicker, a little faster.
1: John?
2: The two latest times we have on Dahlenbach and Foyt indicate that on the 115th lap, Foyt was going 180. On that same lap, Dahlenbach was clocked at about 178 miles an hour.
1: I wonder if you'd give us a list of recent cars, John, out of the race. I have it down through. Is Jerry Carl considered out?
2: Jerry Carl is not out. Jerry Carl's on the track running very well.
1: All right. After Dick Simon, number 44, who else did you have, or do you have those in order?
2: I have them in order, and starting with the first car out, there are 8 cars out of the race, officially out of the race. They start with car 7, Lloyd Ruby, car 77, Salt Walther, car number 20, Gordon Johncock, car number 63, Larry McCoy, car 94, Mike Hiss, car 21, Mario Andretti, car 89, John Martin, and car 44, Dick Simon. Mike Mosley stalled somewhere in the backstretch. I'm not sure just exactly where it is, but he's not out until he's declared out.
1: All right, we have Bobby Allison stalled and coming out of turn number 4, and we go down to turn number 2, and Howdy Bell.
3: One lap ago when George Snyder came through here, he's been running in the top 10, as you know, in the number 97 car, that leader car Lodestar Special, and his engine sounded very sour, but this time around it sounded a little bit better. Sounds as if he might be missing on one cylinder, Sid.
1: We have the standings at 110 laps at 275 miles, and if I can get a fast report from Paul Page while I'm looking them over, we'll accept that first. Paul, come in.
4: Well, Sid, not to correct you, but Dick Simon seems like he wants to correct all of us. He is working on the universal joint of that car number 44. He had told us just a few moments ago that the car was finished, but now they have put on their Nomex gloves and have crawled under the back end of the racer, Dick Simon himself, who has mechanicked the car through the month, is leaning over it, and they are changing the universal joint. And just a moment ago, Dick said he intends to put this car back in the race. Back to you, Sid.
1: Okay, very good. If he says so, he should know, so he's the man we'll be listening to. Number 40, Wally Dahlenbach, our leader, coming in the pit stop. Lou, you can see him. Lou Palmer.
7: Is now stopped, and they're looking over the tires. We see no changes of any kind, so here's our new leader. There's Hoyt, there's Unser, Dahlenbach in the pit. It's working well. Looks like if they get him off, however, we're going to have no loss of time. Dahlenbach is now being pushed away. Here's the sound. That's the Wildcat, number 40, back out on the track, and now running, it would appear, in only fourth position. We do have in the pits now, the Gatorade McLaren. It's Johnny Rutherford, and they're checking the tires over on it. It looks fine. It's off the jacks. He's being pushed away now. They're behind it and winging him on his way. Now that leaves two gentlemen out on the track, the new leaders, Hoyt and Bobby Unser, and the pit indications for them shortly, but not yet. They're able to extend it. So we'll be watching for them next, Sid.
1: All right, Lou, thank you. A 16-second pit stop for Dahlenbach back on the track, and Rutherford now rolling back, of course, into contention once again. So right now we have kind of a jam-up as to who's leading. It appears to be A.J. Foyt, though, after Dahlenbach's pit stop. And that puts Dahlenbach probably back to third as Bobby Unser holds on to the second position right now. We have the standings after 110 laps or 275 miles. The speed 160.209 miles an hour. Not a new record. Number 40, Dahlenbach was first. 14, Foyt second. Number 2, Rutherford third. 48, Bobby Unser fourth. And 68, Tom Sneva was fifth. Number 93, Parsons sixth. 97, Snyder seventh. 16, Allison was eighth. 36, Sessions was ninth. And number 83, Peter Baugh was running 10th. The man who won the race here in 1967 is watching from the sidelines today. As long as he is down there with Chuck Marlowe, we'd like to have a fast hello from him. If you could, Chuck, let's hear from Sam Hanks.
12: Right, you are. 1957 was a big year for Sam Hanks. Sam, how do you like today's race?
14: It's going real good, Chuck. We're real pleased with it. We've got a very good contest on for first place between Foyt, Bobby Unser, Wally Dahlenbach, and, of course, Johnny Rutherford. And this could be any man's race, and we're real happy to have that many cars running at this point in the race, Chuck.
12: Was it this hot a day in 57?
14: No, I think 57 was just about the same temperature as this, but we were real happy we had the overcast this morning, which took a lot of the sun off the track, and it's a real fine race day here.
12: Nice to have you spend some time with us, Sam. Thank you very much.
14: Thank you, Chuck.
12: Thank you. Sam Hanks, winner in 1957. Back to you, Sid.
1: Chuck, some other winners watching today along with Sam. Maury Rose, Floyd Davis, George Saunders is here, Louis Meyer, three-time winner, Jim Rathman, Punnelly Jones, and, of course, Pete DiPaolo. Now to the backstretch, here's Jerry Baker.
9: Sid, we might be wiser to throw it to three or four because A.J. Foyt just came by me, riding the white line. He may be in a little bit of trouble. Let's go back to you.
1: Let's find out. Four, Jim Shelton.
7: All right, A.J. seems to be having trouble, as Jerry said. He's coming into the pits, but he's coming in pretty fast, so it may not be as bad as we might think. He's coming into the pit right now, Sid. There
1: we'll,
7: you can see him.
1: We'll watch for him and alert Lou Palmer to pick him up, and he is coming in fast, steaming around or on the outside of Jerry Carl. Lou, you can see him reach you now.
7: We've got him moving in now, and that crew was alert. When Foyt didn't show exactly when they wanted to, they all started heading north. They saw him at the head of the track, moved back, looking it over, talking to him, fueling it up now. Again, tire situation on this car seems solid. But it is A.J. Foyt in the pit, and it's going to be a leader change once again as we look out for Wally Dahlenbach coming by. Here's our new leader. Wally Dahlenbach takes it. Here's Foyt moving by. Firing not quickly enough, attempting to generate some speed, and moving slowly out of the pit, waving back to his pit crew, and I don't think they see it. He's winding it now. I believe it must have been virtual fuel starvation. He's got it caught. He's out on the racetrack. He has lost some time. Bobby Unser, meanwhile, has already made his pit spot and picked up positions as well. So it's got to be Dahlenbach, and then it will be Bobby Unser, and then perhaps A.J. Foyt if that didn't cost too much time. Sid?
1: Thank you, Lou. Fred, can you guess from here what that probably was that caused Foyt to stutter back onto the racetrack?
0: Well, getting out of the pits, it probably wouldn't get into gear. That's a problem he was having, but that isn't the problem he came in to correct. There's some other problem existing in that car. Only he knows at the moment, and we'll keep an eye on him, see if we can't figure it out.
1: At 120 laps, or 300 miles, 161.359 miles an hour, the speed, and the old record was 165.043, not a new record. Back to Lou Palmer.
7: Yeah, concerning your discussion with Freddie, I think we don't have to worry that Foyt has a problem of any kind. Indeed, he was in gear. His problem in this case seemed to be that he came in virtually shut off air in the system itself. He had gone just absolutely as far as he could. It was stuttering going out, but he managed to hit both gear changes before he hit the south end of the track. It was simply a matter of bringing it all the way back up to the top end of power on the Foyt engine. He's got it back up. He's moving in the groove and quick. Sid?
1: All right, Lou, at 120 laps of 300 miles, number 14, Foyt was first, 48, Bobby Unser was running second, 40, Dahlenbach was third, number 2, Rutherford was fourth, and 68, Sneva was running fifth. Number 93, Parsons sixth, 36, Sessions was seventh, 97, George Snyder eighth, number 11, Wayne Carter was ninth, in a rebuilt car, I might add, after a crash here in practice on Thursday, and number 83, a rookie, Bill Peterball, was running 10th. Now to the center pit with Bobby Allison, Luke Walton.
5: Thank you, Sid. Here we are in the middle pit now with Bobby Allison. Bobby, what went wrong?
6: Well, apparently the clutch tore up or something.
1: Hold everything. Hold him. Yellow backstretch. Jerry Baker, take it.
9: Well, let's go to number two, Sid.
1: Two, howdy.
7: That's right in front of us here, in front of VIP Suites, coming off the second turn. Tom Sneva spun, got into the outside wall. The car has come to stop just in front of us. There was some flame. The engine's torn completely off of the car. He was stunned, flipping around in the car. It got airborne, hit the wall, came to light right side up, right here in front of us. We're looking right down on it right at this moment. The fire department is there. They've got fuel on the car, got a fire extinguisher stuff on the car. Tom, they're helping him out of the car. He is moving around. Let's see. They have the fire put out now. Other crew people are coming out to rush to the position right here. I don't believe any other car was involved. The engine is lying on the inside of the track straight across from us. The cars in the other cars out on the track are having to pull down into the infield to get around this accident. There is debris all over the track, and they're trying to get Tom's helmet off at the present time. There is no fire now. The fire is out of the car. Fire is out. Tom is moving around. They're getting his helmet off here. They got the compound from the fire extinguishers on the car very quickly, and thank heavens for that, because there was some fire. He was airborne. I really don't believe he went upside down, but he did get up on the side. The engine was torn completely off of the car. A couple of wheels have been torn off. I'm trying to stay with it here and see if we can give you some more information as to getting him out of the car. I'm trying to look over the fireman's shoulder here. He seems to be wedged in just a little bit, Sid. I'm going to throw it back to you for just a moment.
1: Okay, Howdy, I know how that feels. I've been in that position and know that you have to get your faculties back under control. So you do that and we'll be back to you. Now to Jerry Baker in the backstretch.
9: Sid, I think perhaps I had a view of it that perhaps Howdy did not have. It happened right in front of him. We saw him come into that number two turn, apparently just lose control of it. It smacked the outside wall. The flame shot up immediately. And from our vantage point down here, we can see something hanging on the outside fence in that number two turn. Now, whether it's perhaps one of those pacer lights that has been knocked loose, it's difficult to say from here. He did completely leave the ground, did not flip it completely over, as Howdy observed. But it was one of those moments that kind of catches your eye, and you got to think about it for just a second or so and really decipher what happened. Back to you, Sid.
1: Well, let's see if Howdy's calmed down just a touch. Howdy Bell?
7: Well, it happened so fast, boy, I tell you. They got Tom out of the car, got his Nomex stocking cap off, and they got him on the stretcher, and he is shaken up. He was walking with support, with help, and I see we've got another driver walking around down here, but I don't see the car. I can't tell who it is. He was concerned enough, obviously, to stop. I see it's Eldon Rasmussen's car number 58. Eldon has stopped, and Tom Sneva is now in the ambulance. The cars are all going down inside the yellow line on the grass to get through this area. And it gets a bit hectic in these situations. They're starting to clean up all the debris on the track, and there is plenty of it. Sid, back to you.
1: Okay, Howdy, fine job. Now, Lou Palmer says that the pit information seems to indicate that perhaps A.J. Foyt's car may have been affected by this accident. Will you fill us in, please, Lou?
7: Yeah, and perhaps Bobby as well. Debris on the track, absolutely. This is the Jorgensen Eagle now. Both Bobby and A.J., among the top of the leaders, have come in and changed the left side rubber on the car, as well as picking up some right. So both of those gentlemen, it seemed, were concerned over the possibility of having picked up some of the parts from the accident, the impact spreading them over the track. Now, they will stay out of harm's way, off that debris, on the track itself. So, consider this, each also picking up some additional fuel under this yellow light situation, that Foyt has new rubber on the car, so does Bobby Unser.
15: We have not seen similar stops for Gordon Johncock or the man running in third position at the moment, Johnny Rutherford. Sid?
1: Thank you, Lou. Well, it's a big battle for Jim Baray's Sterling Trophy here, the BorgWarner Trophy, and Tony Holman's $1 million in cash tomorrow, and things can change in a hurry. As often has been said, even though the odds are for a favorite, be they for A.J. Foyt or Johnny Rutherford or Bobby Unser or Gordy Johncock, as you can see, something else can happen in front of you and knock you out of contention. This race is far from over yet. Now stay tuned for the greatest spectacle in racing. This is Sid Collins once again at Indianapolis, Indiana, on this 59th annual running of the famous 500-mile race. I'm really proud to be with the dedicated crew of broadcasters we have today. Things have gone so smoothly in the race thus far, and aside from this yellow out for Tom Sneva, there's been no scratch or bandage even used as far as we can see, and I trust that will continue. The Tom was walking, was being carried then on a stretcher toward the ambulance, and they all have to be checked at the hospital, and I hope that the next report from Howdy Bell indicate that things are calm and serene as far as racing is concerned anyway out that way. The yellow is still out, though, and Pat Vidan, dressed Natalie in his white jacket across the way, is holding it in a beautiful breeze about 10 miles an hour, the temperature in the 80s. Tom Binford, the chief steward here for the 500-mile race, once again, 2 years in a row, having things go very, very smoothly during the month of May and well for us thus far anyway on race day. Now, we have Paul Page standing by in the northern part of the pit area for us. Paul?
4: Sid, there has been some concern expressed down here by Eldon Rasmussen's crew. They pointed out that he did go by after the yellow light came out for Tom Sneva, but then Howdy mentioned that he was down there in that corner, and they came up to ask me exactly how he was as a result of that accident. We told him that we had good information on him but could not tell him about the car. Well, one other thing we should mention to you, we talked to Dick Simon, did the end of the race interview with him, Sid, but Dick has proved that interview to be false already. They have fixed that universal joint, and Dick Simon certainly should have some pride in his crew. He is back on the race course and running at speed. Back to you, Sid.
1: Okay, we'll cross Simon off of our already crossed off list here if we can and go to the backstretch and talk to Jerry Baker.
9: Sid, from this vantage point, it appears that Eldon Rasmussen is getting back into his automobile. That is the one that is parked down on the infield just out of the number two turn. I don't know why he got out, perhaps to try to help if he possibly could. He walked down to the car from this long distance away. There appears to be no difficulty with the automobile. We can also see something that Howdy cannot see, even with the naked eye, and we're a long way from there. We can see tire marks on the outside of that number two wall up high out of Howdy's vantage point area. So he has smacked it and smacked it hard, but for Rasmussen, we think he is in good shape. Back to you, Sid.
1: All right, Jerry, thank you. And for an update on the accident now with Tom Sneva, here again is Howdy Bell.
3: All right, Sid, I'm moved toward the front edge of this VIP suite where I can see those marks that Jerry Baker was just talking about. It looks as though at the point in this turn where they get really back into the throttle is when Tom apparently lost it or tangled. I did not see him hit anyone. When I first saw him, he was into the wall and into it a ton with the big flash of fire and flames. I did notice they cut away this, you know, as you well know, a catch fence over here that helps deflect the cars, keep them back out on the racetrack. Part of his rear assembly, tires and components and wheel, were caught in some of that catch fence, and they had to cut it out in order to get it free and haul it into the infield. The engine is right now being picked up on a wrecker in front of us. The front of the car, the tub, the cockpit, and the whole front assembly has been removed from the racetrack and is sitting on the infield over behind the fence directly across from us. They are cleaning up the oil dry now and should have this surface in pretty good shape here very quickly. There are probably 30 to 35 people out here helping clean up this track, Sid, but we should be back going in a little bit. Cars still going, the race cars, still down on the infield grass as they come through this area. That's the story for the moment.
1: Very well done. Thank you, Howdy, and keep us up to date as always. A lot of fine drivers did not start today, didn't qualify or were bumped, so you haven't heard their names. Jim Herdebees, Mel Kenyon, Rick Muther, Larry Cannon, George Fulmer, Bill Simpson, Jan Opperman, Graham McRae, and Lee Koonsman. Jim McElreath, as we mentioned before, recuperating from an accident in Terre Haute, Indiana several weeks ago, recuperating at home in Arlington, Texas. This would have been McElreath's 11th 500-mile race here. Pat Patrick of Patrick Petroleum should receive a nod for being the man who's entered the cars by Dallenbach and by Gordon Johncock. Finally, Jones and Val Melitich of Mario and Allen's car and Cobra Tire Team made up of Vukovic, Carruthers, Carter, and that was the Fletcher Racing Team. And the McLaren team, of course, would be in Rutherford. And right now, Johnny Rutherford is running second to Wally Dallenbach. Back high above the pit area once again as A.J. Foyt makes another pit stop. Lou, can you see him?
15: Yes, we see him here in the south pit. Situation on the pits. It was Foyt and also Bobby Unser who made the quick pit stops under the yellow. Here's Foyt back. Foyt in doing that, and Unser as well, had put themselves up a bit on the fuel situation and had picked up left side rubber. Well, now, since we have talked, we have had Wally Dahlenbach and the man running in number two position in car number two, defending champ Johnny Rutherford, in the pits. Since then, we have had Foyt come in and pick up right side rubber and also Bobby Unser. And so they are, as concerning fuel consumption and tires, all about equal. Foyt and Bobby Unser maybe have an extra lap or two concerning their most recent fuel stops on the leader, Wally Dahlenbach, and the man running in second spot, Johnny Rutherford. Sid?
1: Okay, Lou, we have 158.718 miles an hour for the speed at 130 laps or 325 miles. This was far short of the record set by Gary Bettenhausen in 1972 of 164.747 miles an hour, and of course due to this long yellow for the accident of Tom Sneavis. We've only had three new records set today at 175 miles, 200, and 225 miles. So after 130 laps, the standings were as follows. Number 40, Dahlenbach was first. 48, Bobby Unser second. Number 2, Rutherford was third. Number 14, Foyt was fourth. Number 93, Parsons fifth. 97, Snyder was sixth. 36, Sessions seventh. Number 11, Carter was eighth. Number 83, Peterball was ninth. And number 15, McCluskey, Roger McCluskey, ex-USAC National Driving Champion, was 10th. Gary Bettenhausen appears to be pointing toward his right front wheel or tire, having some problem there. We'll be watching for that. And now standing by with Paul Page is another driver out of the race. Paul, come on in.
4: Standing with me right now, his driver's suit down about his hips and his Bell helmet T-shirt showing, is driver Mike Mosley. Mike, you've made the long walk around from the back straightaway. What went wrong with your machine?
16: Well, first of all, we lost the turbocharger. We came in the pits and we changed that. And I think the engine just cooled down too much. And then when I went back out, I think it stuck a piston. That's what happened.
4: Mike, you have had a lot of bad luck here in Indianapolis. Does that make you disenchanted with this place?
16: No, not really. That's life. That's the way it goes.
4: So Sid, Mike Mosley out of the race, now becomes a spectator and takes a cold drink of water. Back to you in the control tower.
1: All right, Paul, speaking of heat, gentlemen, how warm is it out there on turn one? Is it pretty hot for you? Ron Carroll? I guess it is. He's gone. Stay tuned for the greatest spectacle in racing. Let's see if Ron Carroll has shown up. Ronnie, are you there?
17: All right, Sid.
1: Okay.
17: And not so what you said, but if you keep your feet on the microphone cord, sometime you can pull it loose. And that's exactly what I did.
1: It's clever. I wonder how warm it was out there.
17: It is pretty warm. It's very humid, Sid. I shouldn't say it's very warm because we have a nice gentle breeze, that, 10, 12 mile an hour breeze coming across here, so it's not really too bad. It is humid, though. But we'll stay here.
1: Yeah, you certainly will. For the first time in 22 years, there is no number one car in the starting field today. That number one always goes to the National Driving Champion. We're seeing car number four now. Al Unser making a pit stop in front of us. The yellow is still out, and that's why we're slowing down and filling in with some other information. We've gone 136 laps. Wally Dahlenbach is first, Bobby Unser is second, and Johnny Rutherford is third, with A.J. Foyt now in fourth spot. But Bobby Unser, the winner who was deserving and eligible to drive with car number one because he was the 1974 champion, chose to stay with number 48 this year. That's been Dan Gurney's number for many a year and comes from the jersey worn by Daniel's old buddy Les Richter during his National Football League career. The last champion to pass on wearing the number one was Chuck Stevenson in 1953. He used number 97 as car instead. And that was because car owner J.C. Agajanian's regular number was 97 or 98. But the big thing in Stevenson's reasoning was numerical progression. It seemed that Lee Wallard won in 1951 driving number 99. Troy Ruttman took home the BorgWarner Trophy in 52, driving number 98. So Stevenson thought that 97 was certainly a good luck omen for him to win the next year. But as history records it, so much for numerology. He didn't win, and our Indianapolis resident numerologist John Macri would probably have something to say about that. At any rate, number 98 is here today with Krizilov, 97 with Snyder, 48 with Bobby Unser, and no number one. Got a Ron Carroll in turn one.
17: All right, Sid, you know, we haven't talked about this crowd out here except before the race began today, and that was the comment I was actually going to make a few moments ago. Looking at a virtual sea of people, I've looked here in all the way through turn one and see not a single empty seat. Also across into the infield, and it is absolutely jammed. And the comment I would really like to make, even with this little wind gust that we're having, not a single piece of paper on this track, and I want to congratulate everybody here at the Indianapolis Motor Speedway today for that. Sid, back to you.
1: You know, there's nothing like a race fan. I really think, Freddie, you'll probably agree. There's the, I thought the green was out. What happened? He started to rev a little bit. Let's go back to Hottie Bell in turn two.
3: All right, Sid, I'll update you again. I heard Paul asking about Eldon Rasmussen's car, 58, a while ago. Eldon, I believe, had just stopped to see if he could lend any assistance, and they pulled his car back to the pits now. Elsewhere here at the area, when the engine flew out of Sneva's car and finally got back down on the ground after the engine being airborne also, it spewed a trail of oil seemingly across the track, clear to the inside white line, covering an area of probably 100 feet, and they have now put oil dry on that to get that area dried up, and the spot where the tub and the remainder of the car was sitting was cleaned up first. Now, we're getting very close to having this entirely taken care of, and we should be racing in just a very few minutes, Sid.
1: All right, Howdy. Speaking of Eldon, I think Paul Page has him alongside him.
4: Sid, Eldon Rasmussen, Calgary, Canada, is here with us right now. Eldon, first of all, you were there at Sneva's accident and apparently out of the car, but you were not involved. What did you do up there?
18: Well, Paul, was involved. Just pardon me. They're working something about my car.
4: I think that they're going to try and get your car going again.
18: Okay, there was not. They were. I stopped the lap later. See how Sneva was.
4: Okay, said they're going to pull Eldon out of the way. Let me just chronology what has happened very quickly here. Eldon stopped to see if he could help Sneva. Came around, got his car restarted, pulled into the pits. Then during the pit stop, a great deal of fuel poured out of Eldon's car. He got out of the car, said he was out of the race, came up here so that he could do the interview with us. They pushed the car up the pit away, went to work on it a second. There was still fuel leaking. Now they have pushed it back. Eldon is getting back into the car, going to strap in, and going to go back racing. Back to you in the tower, Sid.
1: All right. Thank you very much, Paul. We want to talk to anyone we can find out of the race, even if they, like Eldon and Dick Simon, think they're out of the race and decide to go back into the race. If we had time, we could interpret a great number of these rules. Maybe, Freddie, you could touch upon just generally what the rule is on what makes a man officially out of the race.
0: What makes a man officially out is cutting that engine in half or a malfunction that cannot be corrected, and then they take it behind the wall of the speedway. Once they get it behind the pit wall, it is off officially out of the race. It has to stay on the race course. In other words, if they try to tow it across the infield or something of that nature, the car is officially out of the race.
1: One of the really busy men in racing is a man who runs the speedway in Michigan, who runs auto dealerships, who runs race cars, has been a sports car champion himself, Roger Penske, and he has two drivers here today, Bobby Allison and Tom Sneva. Tom Sneva is in the speedway infield hospital. And so Bob Forbes is standing by for a report. Bob, are you near Roger Penske?
19: Yes, I am, Sid. He's standing right here by me. Roger, can you tell us what happened to Tom Sneva?
20: Well, Tom wasn't really sure himself, but evidently from some of the observers, there was another car, slower car, and he was underneath him going entering turn two, and then when he came out, he stayed low, and the other car came down on him. I guess they got together, and he hit the outside of the second turn wall, but he's fine. I talked with him. He was more worried about how the car was, and he's fine, and we're just taking him to the hospital to check for any, maybe x-rays for any of his arm was a little bit swollen, but he looks good, no problem.
19: Well, I know it's a disappointment, Roger, but at least the main thing is that Tom Sneva is all right.
20: That's what I told him. We got plenty more cars, so he was really running a great race, and I think that he's going to be a great driver, and it's just too bad, but it's racing, and he knows it, and I know it, so we got to get back here next year. Now back to you, Sid.
1: Thank you, Bob. Very aggressive work in getting out to the hospital. That's a good distance away. Another member of that Penske team is Mark Donahue, and he's over in Belgium getting set for a race over there. He was over for the Monaco Grand Prix just a couple of weeks ago with Mario Andretti, too. So these fellas really cover the world. Well, we still have the yellow out. This has been a long, long time indeed. We have 139 laps. Leader is Wally Dallenbach, number 40. Second position, number 48, Bobby Unser. And number 2, Johnny Rutherford, is running in third at this time. And the weather is a bit overcast. John DeCamp now has ample opportunity for us to run down the cars both in and out of the race, and I hope before the green comes out, all positions, John.
2: Sid, let's take a look at the cars that are out of the race first.
1: All right.
2: Out of the race, and this is in the order in which they dropped out, or more or less the order in which they dropped out. Car 7, Lloyd Ruby. Car 77, Salt Walther. Car 20, Gordon Johncock. Car 63, Larry McCoy. Car 94, Mike Hiss. Car 21, Mario Andretti. Car 89, John Martin. Car 44 was out, is back in the race, and that's Dick Simon. I just detected him going around twice, but he stopped in the pit this next to the last time around. Bobby Allison's out of the race. Tom Sneva's out of the race, and you've just heard from Mike Mosley, who's also out of the race. Cars that are running, and I'll just give you the way they're running, I think, Sid, as I check them around the track. Car 44, Dick Simon. Car 78, Jimmy Carruthers. Car 30, Jerry Carl. 83, Bill Pewterbaugh. 17, Tom Bigelow. 4, Al Unser. 40, Wally Dallenbach. 15, Roger McCluskey. 45, Gary Bettenhausen. 97, George Snyder. 6, Bill Vukovich. 19, Sheldon Kinzer. 93, Johnny Parsons. 11, Pancho Carter. 24, Bentley Warren. 48, Bobby Unser. 73, Jerry Grant. 98, Steve Krisiloff. 2, Johnny Rutherford. 14, A.J. Foyt. 36, Sammy Sessions. And 33, Salt Walther. Bob Harkey started that car, but Salt's been driving it since very early in the race. Those are the cars running and the cars out. Sid?
1: Thank you very much, John DeCant. Now, Donald Davidson might give us a rundown on some of the rookies here. Some help from John Fugate, who's keeping track of our rookie progression as well. And any other observations he may have, be a good time, Donald, if you'll come in before that green comes out again and give us a rundown of that. And John, if you could, if you can give me a listing of how the rookies are faring, because the Stark and Wetzel Rookie of the Year Award will go to somebody here, and it's a great honor. Dwayne Carter Jr. won it last year, Graham McRae in 73, Mike Hiss in 72, and Denny Zimmerman in 71. And going back, some of the men who won the Rookie of the Year Award became top stars of their own right. Parley Jones, Mario Andretti, Jackie Stewart, Bill Vukovich, Mark Donahue, and others have been winners. So far, the best performer has been Bill Pewterbaugh, who was the fastest rookie qualifier of the month. We'll be back now with Donald Davidson shortly and get an analysis of the race up to this time from his eyes and his memory. Stay tuned for the greatest spectacle in racing. Back in the Master Control Tower once again. The green is now out, as you can tell by the sound of the cars behind us. 142 laps have now progressed. And we are averaging about 148 miles an hour as they slowed way down under the pacer light situation and the yellow flag, but they'll be picking it back up rapidly. Number 40, Dallenbach in the lead. Number 48, Bobby Unser is second. Number 2, Johnny Rutherford third. Number 14, A.J. Foyt is fourth. And now we'll try to work in a couple of fast words from Donald Davidson.
18: Okay, we have no new leaders. So we had four people lead the race. They've all led the race before. A.J. Foyt has led 8 times previously. Johnny Rutherford led 122 laps all last year. Wally Dallenbach is leading for the third time. He led the race in 69 and 74. And Gordon Johncock, who led earlier, also led 64 laps in 1973. When Salt Walther took over for Bob Harkey shortly after the start of the race, it was the first time that I can think of where a relief job has actually taken place during the race. Now, a couple of times we've had like a red flag period. And, for instance, in 73, A.J. Foyt replaced George Snyder during a red flag period. But relief driving used to be common, as Fred Agavation, I'm sure, can attest to that. The last time was 1968, when Larry Dixon came in and was relieved by Mario Andretti after about 11 or 12 laps. You asked about the rookies. Bill Pewterbaugh, who actually passed his test here in 68 and is driving in the race for the first time in an ex-Bignotti Patrick Petroleum car, owned by Lee Elkins, of the McNamara fame, who used to own cars years ago and is making a return. Pewterbaugh is running ninth. Larry McCoy is out of the race. Eldon Rasmussen, I'm not sure if he's got back in or not. I know they were about ready to get him back in. And the other rookie still running is Sheldon Kinzer, whose car is actually sponsored by several hundred people. I think it's quite an interesting sponsorship program that they put together there.
1: Yes, I want to talk about that briefly. Thank you very much, Donald. Now to turn four and Jim Shelton.
3: Sid, Johnny Parsons just passed here, and he was pretty slow going into the pit, so they better watch for him down there.
1: Well, watch it. Thank you, Jim. I do want to tell a little bit about that Spirit of Indiana, sponsored by the people in general. Sheldon Kinzer from Bloomington, Indiana, is driving the car, and Grant and Doris King added the car, and they didn't have a sponsor, so they said for $20 you could have a little space on the car, and if you put in more money, like $100, you have a bigger space on the car, and the idea was to let everybody participate. Kinzer's now running in 14th position in the race here today, and as I say, I think it's an interesting concept. They say it was inspired by the nation's bicentennial, and It bears the Hoosier State colors. The legend carries the number 19 on it, which commemorates Indiana's admission as the 19th state of the Union back in 1816. So that's a new way to get a sponsor.
8: We're now on 146 laps. They're anticipating Victory Lane not very long from now because they're putting out the standard down in front of us. Victory Lane used to be several hundred yards to the south at the end of the Tower Terrace seats, and now it is right down smack dab. We can see it from the top. We probably have as good a seat to watch the driver come into Victory Lane as anyone.

0: What's from here? Back to you, Sid.
1: The 345 miles, Chuck, on 138 of the scheduled 200 laps, Seth Klein, veteran starter here, reached for his checkered flag 25 years ago today. Actually, it was May 30, but we'll call it race day in 1950. And John Woodrow Parsons, in his sophomore year, won the 1950 Indianapolis 500-mile race. Johnny, the man you just described, stepping out of this WNAP airway buzzard, was 5 years old at that time. And today, this time, since Johnny retired from driving championship cars in 1959, his son has fared well here, and this time, at the moment, was running fifth. Interesting saga, I think, of racing lore, as far as we're concerned, having had the opportunity of knowing and certainly thinking a great deal of his father. At 140 laps, 350 miles, speed 148.315. Everybody standing up, we see some smoke coming out, but just some exhaust smoke, nothing special. 148.315. When a crowd like this jumps up like that, it appears that looks like a wave of water. Out of the number one turn is Ron Carroll.
0: All right, Sid, and I have it here. I thought perhaps we might have a yellow light, but perhaps not so. Jerry Grant, car number 73, and I'm sure that looks as though that engine just completely let go. We had an awful lot of smoke. He kind of lost it for just a moment. Kind of a half slide, as it were. He's down in the grass right in the South Short Chute, and, well, he's okay. He's out of that car all right, but that's car number 73 and Jerry Grant. Sid, back to you.
1: We'll be back here now in just 60 seconds. 50 laps to go, 125 miles. We're on the 151st lap now with Wally Dallenbach holding on to the lead and Bobby Unser followed by Johnny Weatherford and A.J. Foyt close on his tailpipe. Standings after 140 laps or 350 miles as follows. Number 40 was Dallenbach. Number 48, Bobby Unser was second. Number 2, Rutherford was third. 14, Foyt was fourth. Number 93, Parsons was fifth. Number 97, Snyder sixth. 36, Sessions was seventh. Number 11, Carter was eighth. Number 83, Peterbaugh ninth. And number 15, Roger McCluskey, tenth. And a correction on the speed given you a moment ago. The speed was not a new record. It was 153.742 miles an hour. The old record set by Gary Bettenhausen as he led in 1972 of 165.640 miles an hour. Getting a bit cooler out there. The weatherman promised some severe rain later on today. I'm sure we're not going to have any problem whatsoever with rain before this event is over. But it should culminate in checkered flag and victory lane ceremonies within the next 40 minutes if all goes well. We've had quite a bit of yellow here and we'll recap that for you too. We'll probably have rain in Indianapolis, but it don't rain in Indianapolis in the summertime, right? Now standing by in the north pit is Chuck Marlowe.
2: One of the finest contributors to auto racing I've ever known, certainly a close friend of mine, a close friend of Sid's too, J.C. Agajanian of Los Angeles. Aggie, you got a lot of interest in a couple of cars out there today, haven't you?
3: Well, we certainly do. Those two Lodestar specials are doing a good job. They're a little bit slower than the fast pace, but I'm looking for them to both finish, Chuck. They're doing a great job. You know, Steve was hurt earlier, Krisloff with 98, and he's driving a 72 Eagle, which is our old backup car. But George Snyder has been showing a lot of good promise out there, and I'm hoping for a good finish from him.
2: Aggie, this is like Los Angeles weather in August, isn't it?
3: It certainly is. Johnny Parsons Jr. just walked by. He dropped out. His father is our president at Ascot Park, and a lot of action there tonight. And I feel sorry for poor little John. He's out of the race.
2: Nice to see you looking so good, Aggie, and welcome back to Indianapolis.
3: Thank you very much, Chuck.
2: J.C. Agajanian, and now back to you, Sid.
1: All six of the Champion Highway Safety Team drivers made the race this year, and a couple are already out. Bob Harkey had to give up his seat to his car owner, Saul Walther, and Tom Sneve, of course, involved in the accident. Now we're going to keep on moving and wind up with the final 46 laps of this race shortly. Now stay tuned for the greatest spectacle in racing. Back in the Master Control Tower once again, and the black and white checkered area is being laid out in front of us for another some 45 laps from now. Somebody will enter this victory lane. Who will that be? Wally Dallenbach right now is running first. Bobby Unser is second. Johnny Rutherford is third. A.J. Foyt is fourth. And George Snyder has moved into fifth. Chances are very good at this point of the race. It'll be one of those five. A couple of things we know for sure. will be a

0: car equipped with Goodyear tires, also with the Monroe shock absorbers, because they have all the cars in the race this year. In both cases, it's cooling off rapidly. The sun seems to have disappeared. John DeCamp has an observation for us.
1: Well, Sid, we've been watching the space between the leaders and the second and third placers. Bobby was running about 20 and a half seconds behind leader Wally Dallenbach, and Johnny Rutherford was third. He was another 7 seconds back. On the last lap, I clocked Dallenbach at 177 and a half. Two laps before that, I got him at 178.2, and about three laps before that, 180. So he is slowing down, and it might be a planned slowdown. Sid?
0: Well, there could be some strategy here toward the end of the race, although, Freddie, I imagine in a race like this, when you go all out, there's not a whole lot of strategy you can work in there, is there?
2: No, it's more like a sprint race or a helmet dash. And right now, I think Voigt's starting to move up a little bit. He's gained in in quite a few laps. He's only gained about 2 seconds on Dallenbach. However, I think we should cover the differences in some of these engines if we get a minute after a while between the Goose and Drake and so forth.
0: Well, I think we have a moment now, if you'd like to, and I'll interrupt if something perhaps more pertinent comes up.
2: Very good. Unless something real radical occurs, why, we'll continue with it. First of all, we have the Voigt V8 Ford type engines that everybody is quite familiar with. Along with that, we have Smoky Unit with a 230 cubic inch dual turbocharged Chevrolet engine, which is running and running quite well out there. Along with that, I'm sure we're all aware of the so-called Offenhauser, which is a Drake Offenhauser, put out by John Drake in California. Along with that, there is the Drake that is known as the Drake Leo Goosen Art Sparks engine in the two Bignotti cars. And
0: let,
2: by the
0: let
2: way,
0: me interrupt
2: here comes
0: now,
2: Voigt.
0: Fred, if I may. Here comes A.J. Voigt. Pick it up, Lou Palmer.
1: A.J. Voigt in the south pit now. This is at lap 148. Now, Voigt is running about fourth in this field. The man to keep an eye on in terms of pit stops, as we have been watching, is going to be the number three position at the moment. Here's Voigt moving out. On his way, sound and strong, ready to go with 148 laps logged in by the leader, 147 by Voigt. Now, we did note that on lap 140, Johnny Rutherford made the last of the pit stops of anyone out there in the field under the yellow light. He has a good 5 to 6 lap advantage over his two competitors ahead of him at the moment, Dallenbach and Bobby Unser. So he can't stay out longer. Unser, meanwhile, running in second position, is making his pit stop now, part of the routine and the scheduling. But in the final laps of the race, remember, 140 laps, we have seen Johnny Rutherford load up with fuel. The next lap, the green light went. He is ready to stay out there and race just a little while longer. Unser, meanwhile, out. The Jorgensen Eagle, number 48 for Dan Gurney, on its way. And we're back to racing, Sid.
0: All right, Lou, thank you so much. And Johnny Parsons standing by. If you'll hold him just a second, Luke, I want to let Ray Pesci get back to the timer's floor for the wrap-up. He has some facts and figures for us.
3: 150-lap comparison with last year. There were 21 cars this year, 14 cars in the race last year after 150 laps. Dallenbach, by the way, is leading on total laps of 86 lap for the lap leader as compared to 51 with Voigt. His 148th lap was 181.808 miles per hour. He is really driving a beautiful race, Sid.
0: Thank you, Ray. Now to Luke Walton, center pit.
4: As you pointed out, Sid, 25 years ago, Johnny Parsons won this race, and here is his son, Johnny Parsons Jr. Johnny, what happened?
5: Well, we lost the gearbox, jumped out of gear on me on a backstretch. The thing was handling good, running good, and we'd have been right in there.
4: You feel all right, do you?
5: Yeah, I'm fine. It was a little hot.
4: What about the heat today? Did it bother you any?
5: Well, it was okay. The guys in the pits were taking care of us, rinsing us down with ice water. But one of these days, I'm going to finish the race, and it's going to be right up there because I had it pretty well together today.
4: You ran a good race, Johnny. Thank you very much. Now back to Sid.
0: All right, thank you, Luke. Everybody was standing up here. Did you see something on turn one, Ron?
4: Yes, Sid, I did. Wally Dallenbach just went by us very, very slowly, and those telltale puffs of gray smoke coming up from the rear of that car. That's
1: Wally Dahlenbeck, who was leader, and in car number 40. So you might watch more.
0: All right, let's see if he's slowing down. Jerry in the backstretch.
6: Yes, he's going very slowly, Sid. He is now in at number 3, and that big puff of smoke coming out the rear of the car. I'm sure Doug Zink can see him, Sid.
0: Take it, Doug.
7: And he's down below the white line. Another puff of smoke as he reaccelerates. He's may very well be, oh, big bunch of smoke now. He's over in turn 4, Jim.
8: Okay, he's still trying to pour it on, but the smoke is pouring out. He's going to have to go into the pits. He's going to enter the pits just about right now, and that is a real shame. Now back to you, Sid.
0: Well, the engine conked out on Sam Sessions' car a few moments ago. He rolled in front of us with absolutely no power whatsoever, just coasting, and Dahlenbeck now comes in, and we see the car without any smoke trailing it, but he's slowly coming into the pit area. Let's pick it up down there, Lou Palmer.
1: Okay, we have him down here now, watching Wally Dahlenbeck come in and put the brakes on. Engine still revs, I think, immediately in front of us. Meanwhile, Tom Bigelow sitting patiently in the cockpit. He picked up some debris from the accident earlier, and that number 2 turn is having an oil leak. They're checking all of the coolers on it and lines down, and he's ready to go back out. But it is the leader that we look at now. Wally Dahlenbeck is parked and is unbuckling and stepping out of the cockpit. And he is no longer the man in contention for a win at this year's 500. Now we focus on the Gatorade McLaren number 2 and the defending champ. It's John Rutherford on the track. It is lap 148, and it appears there is a front now moving toward us. The wind is picking up. The skies are beginning to cloud over. And the man to watch now is Johnny Rutherford, second position. Also relatively well-fueled, but not so much as John, who picked up the full load at 140 laps. Going by now, Dan Gurney's Eagle, Bobby Unser in the cockpit. Sid?
0: All right, Lou, at 163 laps then, strategy does come back into play, and I'll discuss that with the possible rain coming in with Freddie Agubation in just 1 minute. Freddie, I was mentioning about the rain, the strategy. It looks as though it's getting a bit dark overhead, and it could come down. Now, I don't think it, since we've gone past halfway point, they would stop the race with a few laps to go and then restart it again. Of course, it's hard to judge, and I'm not trying to second-guess an official. But if you were running right now, would you figure any strategy as regards weather?
2: Yes, right at the present time, I would increase blower pressure on it, and I'd increase fuel supply on it, and I'd run as fast as I could from here on through. And I think that's what's going to happen with the atmosphere as it is now. The engines will perform better. You'll see the speeds go up now between A.J. Foyt, Bobby Unser, as well as Johnny Rutherford. This could also bring about, due to the additional strain on the engine, possibly an attrition rate that we might not want to see in the last closing laps of this race. Now, Johnny Rutherford's going to have to make one more stop. A.J. Foyt's going to have to make also two more stops, so this looks like it's going to be a pit stop finish. As far as the race is concerned, it's going to be a matter of calculating on pit stops and who calculated best.
0: And now we're running the same as last year with Rutherford first and number 48, Bobby Unser, running second, the same as last year's finish at this moment. Only A.J. Foyt, John DeCamp tells me, is one lap behind the leaders, right, John?
9: Right, Sid. He's a lap and a fraction behind the leaders. I just went down to the scoring floor, and we checked very carefully to find out that A.J. was out a little bit more than a lap.
2: Sid, that's true, because as A.J. went out the pits after a few laps at 158 laps, he was taken by Wally Dahlenbeck going into that turn.
0: And at the end of 150 laps now, or 375 miles, the speed 148.670 miles an hour, it was number 40, Dahlenbeck first, 48, Bobby Unser second, number 2, Rutherford third, 14, Foyt fourth, number 97, Snyder fifth, number 36, Sessions sixth, 11, Carter seventh, number 83, Peterbaugh eighth, 15, McCluskey ninth, and number 17, Tom Bigelow was running 10th. It was not a new track record. Wally Dahlenbeck officially out of the race on the leader's 163rd lap. Again, here's Lou Palmer.
1: Here in the South Pit, there is some indication between the crews involved whether or not Rutherford is actually ahead of or just a little bit behind Bobby Unser. We did have Rutherford make an additional fuel stop that Bobby did not make. Whether or not it was under a green light condition, that swapped up positions Well, I'm very glad you've got John DeCamp up there with you to keep it logged, because there is some consternation down here, Sid.
0: Thank you, and I suppose with things of this many pit stops and this many changes in this race, we have no indication up here. As a matter of fact, that Rutherford led an early two laps, as we've told you several times throughout the day, but Mr. Dick Sauer and his fine crew will have it all figured out eventually, I'm sure. Eldon Rasmussen in car number 58, the Anacomp Wild Rose Special, has not been restarted since the accident to Tom Sneva, but the crew is still working, and they have not called that car officially out of the race as yet. I mentioned about Sheldon Kinster's car, and I want to mention one little sidelight there that Mrs. Julie Phelps Revson, mother of the late Peter Revson, sent in a telegram a week or so ago with a $100 sponsorship to put on the side of that car, car number 19, that said, in memory of Peter Revson. Now, stay tuned for the greatest spectacle in racing. Back in the control tower once again, we have a bit of consternation here as to whether it's Bobby Unser or Johnny Rutherford. So John DeCamp is going...
9: Well, John, excuse me, Sid, I'll go down and see how they're sitting right now down the floor below, and I'll be right back with the answer.
0: All right, thank you very much. John DeCamp I have great confidence in because he is a graduate engineer from Purdue University. Any school that has the world's largest drum and the golden girl can't be all wrong, right, Fred?
2: That's right.
0: We have Bill Fleetemeyer and Bill Lamb outside, and they're the ones who saved me in 1966, and we had Graham Hillwood in the race, and the rest of the world had Jimmy Clark, so I'm not worried about a thing.
2: No.
0: Except that fellow.
2: Here we
0: Kentucky
2: go. We
0: Derby.
2: Got a problem.
0: And now there's a car having trouble down there. It appears that something has happened to the right rear. The car is shimmying, but it's coming to a stop. You can pick it up down there. Ron Carroll, come in.
10: I had him here, Sid. I'm going to have to get the glasses on him. He's
0: right.
10: Pulled clear down into the grass. Let me take a look at those wheels. Well, it's out sideways.
0: Take your time.
10: And let me take a better look at him, and I'll get right back to you.
0: Well, we see a tire in the middle of the straightaway up here, probably in front of Paul Page. Paul, can you see it, or Chuck Marlowe? There's a man running on the track taking it off.
11: Yes, it's me. I can see it.
0: Yes.
11: Yes, I'm sorry. We were between communication.
0: All right.
11: It's Gary Bettenhausen's tire, the right rear tire, and it looks like that's just about all, maybe part of the wheel. I can't tell from here.
0: Okay, and here's Johnny Rutherford coming in for a pit stop, taking advantage of this yellow. So we're going to put the clock on him, and we can see it from here. We have our stopwatch on it. There's a man in front, and that's a good idea, and he's back out again. That was a very, very fast one.
2: He was not down on fuel much, for he had made a stop at 164 laps already. However, this brings it down a little bit closer. You know, if he gets 25 more laps on it, he's going to need four more laps to go, which means he has to have fuel for four more laps. And it's going to call for one more stop yet. So this is going to be a very critical situation. And A.J. Foyt cannot be more than a lap down, that's for sure. It has to be under a lap down, for he was a lap plus down on Dahlenbach, but not on Rutherford and Bobby Unser.
0: Tom Bigelow is pushing his own car, it appears. And he is considered out of the race, I assume, at this point, which Freddie predicted some time ago. And Al Unser in car number 4, the Viceroy car, is also out of the race. We can see Al right down in front of us.
2: As Bigelow went by, and I mentioned it to you, that he was not long for the race, it appeared that he had dropped a valve in it. However, maybe they can do something to it to run it on three cylinders.
0: Okay, well, here's what we set up right now. At 171 laps out of 200. We have on the pylon scoring tower the number 48. That number is Bobby Unser, the Jorgensen Steel Eagle. Car built and entered by Dan Gurney, man who finished here second several times himself. And that car is considered to be first. Number 2, Johnny Rutherford, defending champion from last year, the Gatorade McLaren, is running second. And number 14, A.J. Foyt, the Gilmore Special, on the pylon tower now, is running third. Pancho Carter, a man who's driving a car that was rebuilt since last Thursday, an amazing job by their master mechanics, is running fourth. And number 15, Roger McCluskey, the Silver Floss Sauerkraut Special, running fifth. Now, the reason they call it a Silver Floss is, that isn't the reason they call it that, that's his name. But the reason Lindsay Hopkins is very happy about it is because this is his 25th anniversary here. We're going to try to get down and talk to Lindsay. He's been patiently standing by with Chuck Marlowe. I trust that Chuck will tell Lindsay what a lot of action we've had up here with Bettenhausen's tire, the pit stops, and so on. We'll get down to Chuck and Lindsay momentarily. Right now, Tom Bigelow is out of the race. running under the yellow. Paul Page has a comment from the far north pit, and then we'll come back and see what the weather situation is as the wind picks up, and it looks as though rain is on the way. Paul?
10: Well, Sid, Dick Simon, moving back onto the race course, had another problem here in his pit. I had just walked down to talk with Fred Gerhardt, as we had seen Gary Bentenhausen's tire blow right in front of us. When it went, it took the right rear hub carrier with it. As we walk back to come back and report to
0: Paul,
10: you...
0: Paul, we interrupt you for A.J. Foyt's pit stop. I'm sorry, Lou.
1: Sid, he's in the pit. This is the top up, 173 laps for the leaders. Foyt has it fired up and is ready to move now. So there it is. It'll be the race to the finish. We have had both Bobby Unser and also John in the pits, and now we've had Foyt in the pits, all within the last five laps. And I don't know whether they can stretch to the finish or not. Much of this is going to depend on weather. We do have a yellow light situation that has certainly aided in all three of these stops, the most recent. And now it's a matter of dashing to the finish with the duel at the moment at the top between Bobby and Johnny. Sid?
0: All right, now, Paul, you stand by. I think we've held Lindsay long enough if he's still there. Chuck, do you still have him?
11: Yes, I do,
0: Fine,
11: Sid.
0: Thank you.
11: 25 years, Lindsay. You've got a car that's running in the sixth position right now. Lindsay and Roger McCleskey, car number 15. It's been a good combination. How do you feel?
8: Feel real good. We started at the end of a pack, qualified the second day. It was a handicap. We were down on horsepower, put a little more boost in the car, and Roger's running very well.
11: How does this cool off in temperature and the shift of the wind, do you think, affect your chances?
8: I think it's working good for us. I just felt a drop of rain. I hope it's not going to rain us out at this stage, because I'd like to get in the first four.
11: Lindsay, we all would like to see you get in that top number one. It's avoided you for 25 years. The best to you. Good fortune, and welcome to Indianapolis from Miami.
8: Well, we'll get it someday. Chuck, I'll be back again.
0: Sid Collins once again in the Master Control Tower with the news that it is starting to drizzle. I can't tell how heavy the rain is outside. It's starting probably to rain on one of the turns. One of our observers out there sees it. The yellow is still out. Bobby Unser is in the lead. 174 laps have been circumvented around this 2.5-mile oval. Johnny Rutherford is second. A.J. Foyt is third. Pancho Carter is fourth. And Roger McCluskey is running fifth at this time. Phil Peterbaugh is sixth. And so on down the line. I'll give you that rundown as we get to it unofficially for your charts. I'm just reading from our unofficial pylon here at this time. So if the rain comes out, we're starting to see some heavy wind, this race could well be stopped. In fact, there comes the rain pretty heavily. We're watching Pat Vidan. The yellow is out, and we're going to wait to make it official if he's going to pull out the red or not, which has to happen. Now it's pouring down rain. That's going to be it. And Bobby Unser from Albuquerque, New Mexico, may have weathered the storm, so to speak, and pushed himself into victory lane here by virtue of water. It appears that has happened. I still do not see a checkered flag or a red flag. In fact, Freddie, I can hardly see anything. The rain is right here on this glass. We're going to give you the rundown.
2: Sid,
0: yes, sir.
2: I see the checkered flag in the hands of Pat Vidan. Barely see it through the rain
0: swept
2: window.
0: It is pouring.
2: Yes.
0: I hope that nobody tries to get too brave out there with those slick tires and no treads, because that's the way they run them here at Indianapolis. We don't run in the rain here, but we're doing it today. And I might as well tell all of our broadcasters around the course, go run for cover, guys. You're released. I imagine some have released themselves anyway. You are gone.
2: Pat's
0: it
2: waiting
0: is
2: for
0: really
2: the leader.
0: Pouring. Listen to this water. Can you hear it?
2: Boy, I can.
0: Number one turn, Ron Carroll. Are you still there, Ronnie?
10: Yeah, I'm hanging on, Sid, and we just had a spin. Car number 30, Jerry Carl. But he pulled it out. He went in about a half spin, but he pulled it out all right, and he's going much, much slower than he was.
0: Well, I didn't think anybody was brave enough to drive, or certainly nutty enough to stay there, Rod, but congratulations. You're dedicated.
2: Sid, I understand we have a couple of wrecks down here.
0: Well, I shouldn't be surprised, and I can't
2: see them. We can't see them.
0: Chuck, can you see it? Chuck is gone. Paul Page?
10: Yes, Sid. I'm standing right here. The rain is beating down. It is difficult to see, but we have an accident on the main straightaway.
2: At the entrance.
10: That is at the entrance to the pits. They are trying to stop the race cars that are approaching this accident.
0: The red flag is out. Go ahead, Paul. The race is being stopped. Go ahead, Paul.
10: Actually, Sid, this accident is just south of the pit entrance. Dick Simon has come into the pits by it. The other cars are coming down, and they are trying to flag those race cars to a stop as they approach the accident area. There are so many crews that have moved out to the accident, I cannot tell you at this moment who might be involved. We cannot see numbers between the rain and the crews. They continue to try and wave those cars to a stop.
12: They're waving him to the inside of the racetrack and moving by very slowly right now. A.J. Foyt has motored his way around, receives a cheer from the crowd. We can't tell anyone else that is here. I'll throw it back to you. We'll see if we can identify them.
0: Paul Page, I must say to our national audience, a very aggressive reporter. In fact, this morning about 4:30, he was up in a whirlybird covering traffic for a WIBC radio station where I'm sports director. And he was doing that. Now he's out in a brand new white suit standing in the rain. And if anybody would stand there in the rain all day, it'd be Paul Page. So congratulations, my friend. We have Steve Krizoloff. Isn't that Steve? Freddie?
2: I can't tell. I can't see any.
0: Rain is coming down so hard in this glass you can't see. But if it is Steve, we can tell by the way he's limping. Probably it is Steve limping,
2: yep.
0: Right? With a fractured left heel. He spun right here in front of about 50 yards short of the start-finish line because of the water. And this rain came on so rapidly. It just poured in there in a hurry that it just inundated the entire area. The fans who are under the protection of the grandstands across the way are staying, and I don't blame them. No place to go. Those in the Tower Terrace seats here had no idea whatsoever. So Bobby Unser is going to be swimming his way into victory lane. We can get the car up, and it's going to be a very soggy way, and the fellas who make motion pictures are going to have the most interesting finish for their picture this year. We're going to come back now and try to cover the victory lane for you as Lou Palmer goes up and gets himself drenched. But now, in the meanwhile, stay tuned for the greatest spectacle in racing. Gordon Piper is with Doc Deal standing by, waiting to greet the winner. They've become traditional here. Scotch Bagpipe Band, which started when Jimmy Clark first came. Johnny Rutherford going down the main stretch, waving to the crowd. He's going down here with the water rooster tailing itself like dust. Probably looking a little bit like the Mexican road race, the way the dirt goes out behind a race car with water splattering. You ever driven on a wet racetrack like this, Fred?
2: Yeah. 1950 we got wet, if you remember. Johnny Parsons won it.
0: Was it this wet?
2: Yeah, it started in the third corner, or second corner, and Pat O'Connor spun out directly behind me, I remember, in corner number two, and it wasn't raining on the home stretch. We tried to tell the starter it was raining back there, but he couldn't understand us.
0: Where were you running at that time?
2: I had replaced Henry Banks at the time in his car, and I think we were running somewhere in the neighborhood of about 20th position. Donald Davidson could tell us for sure. I know that.
0: Well, if the race had lasted another day or two, you might have been up there.
2: You're right.
0: Let me run through here. They're going to roll Bobby Unser's car in, then we'll have the victory lane ceremony. In the meantime, I'll get some more information out of the way for you, Chartists. After 160 laps, or 400 miles, the speed was 150.137, not a new record. Record still held by Gary Bettenhausen in 1972 of 163.739. So it was number two, Johnny Rutherford running first at that time, 40. Dahlenbach was second, 14. Foyt was third, 97. Snyder was fourth, and 36. Sessions was fifth. Number 11, Carter was sixth, 15. McCluskey was seventh, 83. Peter Ball was eighth, number six, Vukovich was ninth, and number 17, Bigelow was running 10th. And the standings then at 170 laps. We have unofficially, the race went 175 laps. But that's unofficial. After 170 laps, the speed, also not a new record, was 150.867 miles an hour. The record still held by Bettenhausen in 1972 of 163.510. And the standings were at 170 laps, or 425 miles. Number 48, Bobby Unser was first. Number 2, John Rutherford second. Number 14, A.J. Foyt was third. Number 11, Pancho Carter was fourth. Number 15, Roger McCluskey was fifth. 83, Peter Baugh was sixth. 97, Snyder was seventh. Number 6, Bill Vukovich was eighth. 98, Steve Krizoloff running ninth. And number 33, Bob Harkey, a car driven by Salt Walther, was running tenth. So Salt did a good job picking up some time. And now here comes number 48. This is the Jorgensen Steel Eagle. First 2 years he ran here, he only covered a total of three laps, Bobby Unser. Was second in 1974 after John Rutherford, and reversed that today, putting Rutherford second now to Lou Palmer in victory lane.
12: And we're waiting right here and now for the man who is wet, and he's got to be happy and finding room in a crowded area. Bobby Unser has arrived. It's taken a little while,
13: But the race is over, and this is a little less organized than the normal victory lane. It is also just a little bit wetter, and I'm stepping over the wheel configuration of the car here now and moving toward the cockpit, and a man who's got to be very, very happy. He made the eagle fly. The Jorgensen Eagle is now in victory lane. He's smiling. He's happy. Dan Gurney is with him and making the move as well. And here's the big congratulations. And it's fantastic. Another win. We've got a Bobby Unser in victory lane. And welcome home, brother. It's been a while.
14: Yeah, and look at Gurney go.
15: All right.
14: It's yours to say what you want, Bob.
16: Well, thank you. And it's certainly been a nice day, and I just don't know what to say, except I'm sure a happy little boy.
13: Well, hey, the way you guys had it worked, it seemed to me it was a race in the last few minutes of pitting and then pitting again, and who got topped up last? Were you banking either of you on the weather, Dan?
14: Well, we were certainly curious. We didn't know quite what to do, but when Johnny came in that last time, we knew that it was okay, and we're surely thirsty for a drink of milk.
13: Yeah, we've got that going as well. Could you have made the distance on your last stop?
16: Yes, we definitely could have. We're pretty sure we could, but I told Dan I'd rather come in and make shovel sure because I thought I was going to have to run hard the last stretch.
13: Okay, so really, had we gone the full distance, you believe you had it locked because you entered and exited that last stop and did continue to hold the lead. So any particular problem for you during the day?
16: No, I had a couple of minor problems, but nothing that amounted to a hill of beans. The car really ran good all day, and I, of course, have to thank my crew, John Miller and Wayne Leary and Butch and Dean and all the people out at All-American Racer Shop and all the people at Jorgensen Steel for helping us as much as they have, really. It's taken an awful lot of work and an awful lot of things to get this operation put together.
13: Well, it's good to have you back, and it's good to bring a gurney with you. And Dan, you've done it now. You've got your win here with your own operation. Any new eagles for next year?
14: We hope so. We're sure proud of this one. We ought to put it out to a nice green pasture, shouldn't we?
13: It's good to see you both in victory lane. And I've got a battered Chris Economaki, who I think I'd like to get up there. Go say hi, Chris. Said we have had a fine, fine run. They were ready to go the distance if the weather hadn't cut in. They had it wired. They had it working well. And we've had it in the rain. Back to control.
0: Lou, thank you very much. It seems that every year Lou Palmer does a fantastic job in victory lane for us. And today, certainly under more adverse conditions than we've ever seen before, except as my memory serves me, in 1950, we talked a lot about 25 years ago, I was in victory lane interviewing Johnny Parsons Sr. when the race ended at 345 miles. And Fred, that day when you were running in the pack, as you told us about a few moments ago, I left the old wooden pagoda on the Mutual Broadcasting System and ran down to victory lane because I ended in a hurry. A show called Queen for a Day was broadcast at that time. Some woman was winning a new house or something or whatever her lifetime ambition was. And they said, cut it off and send Sid down to victory lane and grab Johnny Parsons and do the interview. And I ran down, and I bumped into a photographer, I remember. We both fell down, and I got up, and I kept on going. And in those days, instead of being organized down here with the police and the escort crew they have, even though Lou says it's not too well organized compared to then, it's a formal party. We came down there, and about nine deep, and the people let me through. And I got on the wrong side of the race car where the white-hot exhaust pipe was and almost was burned and was pushed up forward and leaned forward. And Johnny said, well, it's been a great day, and it rained, and I guess that's all I have to say. And he was very, very overwhelmed and thrilled to death, and I'm sure is interested in hearing today that 25 years later, once again, history repeats itself, not with the sun in victory lane, but at least with a rain-soaked finish.
2: At least it went a little bit further this time. Actually, on that day, when I said I was running about 17th or 20th or whatever it was, I was driving the Wins Friction Proofing Special at the time, you remember, and I was running in fourth spot, and when Colonel DeBolt, one of our crew members from the Air Force, indicated four arrows up, I moved, which indicated rain. Air Force did let him know about it, and I moved the car back up into second spot behind Johnny, and then the supercharger chain drive, or gears blew on it, and then I relieved Henry Banks for a short while in his car, and then we got rained out.
0: Well, we're going to find out how well our announcers have done in picking up some other finishers, and I wouldn't be disappointed or unhappy if they don't have anybody, but it might be interesting to see how well they are doing with the Motorola wireless equipment shortly. Do we have any of our broadcasters, Jack, around?
17: Marlowe and Page.
0: Paul Page and Chuck Marlow have some people for us. Let's pick up Chuck first of all here. Chuck?
15: All right, Sid, we're up at the scene of the accident. As a matter of fact, Paul is up here with me. They are lifting. This is the accident we couldn't identify before the red flag came out and before Bobby was declared the winner. They're picking up now car number 24. 24 is Bentley Warren's car, and believe me, it has really been mashed up. The nose cone has been torn off the front of the car. The wing has been torn off. The back half of the car has been really taken into the wall pretty hard. Now, Paul is standing by, not too far away from me. Paul, what did you see?
17: Well, what we saw, Chuck, was as the rains came, water began to build up on the inside of the race course. One of three cars did get loose on that heavy coating of water. The rain was just pouring down here. In fact, visibility was probably down to only a few feet. And three drivers got involved. You mentioned Bentley Warren. Bill Peterbaugh was another, and I'm standing next right now to Jimmy Carruthers' car. They're putting the hook on it. It has some problems in the right rear of the machine with the radius rods to the right rear suspension. None of the drivers were injured. They were all going so slow at the time. But it did make for a very serious situation here for a moment. The low visibility coming out of the north turn, and the straightaway was all but blocked. There was room for one car to come through on the far left-hand side of the race course if it wanted to. And the crews came out. There was some very brave work done by both the rescue crews and by the crews of the race cars themselves, who came out, ran down the main straightaway, and flagged the rest of the field, both to slow down and to move over to the left side of the race course. Back to you in the control tower, Sid.
0: All right, Paul and Chuck. If we have any other finishers around the track anyplace who have been picked up by our broadcast, we'd like to hear from them. Howdy, Bell.
18: Sid, we're here. We had the greatest spectacle in raining up here on top of the VIP suite, I believe. We got absolutely drenched. It came up so suddenly we were not able to get very well covered. We have moved off of the roof inside a maid's closet, to be perfectly frank, where the towels and other accessories for the VIPs are located. We thought we'd better hook up again for you and let you know that we were here if we can be of help.
0: Well, if you find anybody you think we'd like to hear from, please do so. Meantime, Bob Forbes is standing by, and he has one of the finishers. Bob?
19: Thank you, Sid. We're talking with Poncho Carter, and I think Poncho did a fantastic job today, because when you went out, Poncho, I don't think you really knew if the car was going to be right, did you?
20: No, I didn't really know for sure. I had a pretty good idea it would be. I've got a great crew. They worked the last 3 days just flat out on it and got it put together. They really did the main part of the job. They got the car working, and when I first went out, it was comfortable. I could run with everybody. We worked on all our pit stops to make it better, and then we finally got it working real good there at the end, and just all their hard work really paid off, and I really appreciate what they did for me.
19: Well, Poncho, you were Rookie of the Year last year, and you had a fourth-place finish this year. You did a great job.
20: Thank you very much, Anna. See, three more will be second. It'll take me two more years to win this, won't it?
19: Well, let's hope you could do that. That's Poncho Carter. Now back to you, Sid.
0: Apparently, Bob, if you're winning, you don't mind standing in the rain. And Victory Lane has not lost anybody. They're still down there. The BorgWarner Trophy is there. Mr. Jim Beray and all the people involved with that company, Mr. Tony Holman, all the Speedway officials, Indiana State Police, the Gordon Pipers, Bobby Unser, his crew, Dan Gurney, and they're going to take a ride around the track for the benefit of the many fans who are still here, and a lot of fans are still here, have a chance to go around and wave to their constituents. The General Motors truck goes to Wayne Leary, Unser's chief mechanic this year, as another prize, which is a new innovation, as far as we know. This time, of course, the pace car itself will go to Bobby. We're going to come back and talk to more folks, but now stay tuned for the greatest spectacle in racing. We're back in the Master Control Tower once again, and our crew is now consisting only of yours truly, Sid Collins, along with Freddie Agabash and John DeCamp, our producer, Jack Morrow, and our announcers around the track. A couple, I think, are still with us. Luke Walton is standing in the pits, I'm told, or someplace. We have these Motorola wireless units today. So where are you, Luke, and who do you have with you?
21: Sid, we're down here now in the garage area in Parnelli Jonesville Garage, and we're about to talk with Al Unser, two-time winner of the race. Al, you had a little tough luck this year. What happened?
22: Well, we just, nothing went right for us today. We had some handling problems, some tire problems, some pit stop problems, and and then there at the last rod went through the side of the engine.
21: Yeah. Did you have any indication that that was coming at all, or just come right out of the blue sky?
22: No, you never know that's going to happen. It just all of a sudden just breaks.
21: Has it happened before to you?
22: Well, I think it happens to everybody, yeah, once in their life.
21: If you couldn't win the race, Al, who would you rather have win it?
22: the guy who won it, naturally, Bobby. I'm very happy for him. I think it's just a great thing to have your brother be able to go win the race. And he deserves it. He ran hard all day and ran a good race, and he's a good champion.
3: Did the heat bother you today, Al?
22: No, it didn't. Everything on that aspect was all right.
3: And the car ran all right up until then?
22: Well, no, like I said, we had our problems all day. We wasn't happy at all with the way everything was working, but that happens some days.
3: And there'll be a day, won't there, Al? Now let's talk with Parnelli. Parnelli, what about today? What's all going on in your mind right now? You're one of the astute car owners of this race, one of the astute men connected with racing. Tell me about this race today. What did you think of it?
4: Well, we're certainly pleased for Bobby and Dan Gurney. They're tremendous guys, and I'm glad to see them win. But as far as us, we were pretty well out of it, because I knew when we made our second pit stop today and we pitted on the green, and then everybody, right after we got out on the track, the yellow come out and everybody pitted on the yellow. I knew it wasn't our day right then. And from there on up, it was try to play catch up. And when you do that, you gamble so much, and that's what happened to us. And we tried to push it too far. We run out of gas, and just too many little things went wrong. We just got behind and couldn't catch up, that's all.
3: Parnelli, what do you have to say to the people about your two drivers today, Al and Mario?
4: Well, I think that certainly Mary and Al are the top quality race drivers around here. I think that they are the best, and I wouldn't have anybody else. It's just our fault as the car owners and not supplying them a good enough car.
3: Do you suppose, Parnelli, that Mario being over in Monaco too long had anything to do about, or was he over there too long?
4: Well, as far as this race is concerned, I think so. I do believe that you have to come here and put all your efforts forward for this race, and this is our big red apple, so to speak, and it's difficult to handicap yourself in any type of way. Starting in the back is bad in one hand. Also, on the other hand, you don't get a chance to really sort your car out well for the race, and I think that we are, in a lot of ways, are spreading ourselves very thin in doing all the racing that we're doing.
3: Thank you very much, Parnelli, and now back to Sid in the tower.
0: All right, Luke, and if you find somebody else, we still are going to be on the air for another 25 minutes. Blackout of a bank of telephones has delayed totaling the pit stop time for the leaders and some other information, because when the rain came down here, we have a bit of a leak. The roof of our broadcasting booth is a bit of a leak out of the sky, too. And so we may or may not have all this information. We're trying to get Ray Paschke back from the timers and scorers floor, and he can give us some information. Otherwise, there's nothing further that's been handed to us because of this short in the wiring at this time. Information we have is a lap prize money after 150 laps, which I'll give you to show you who at least led at that time. Car 20, Gordy Johncock, had an 8-lap prize money of $1,200. Car 14, A.J. Foyt, led 54 laps at that time for $8,100. Car number 2, Johnny Rutherford, had $300 for 2 laps. Car 40, Dallenbach, 85 laps for $12,150. And 1 lap at 150 laps led by Bobby Unser of $150. And I'm sure when Donald Davidson comes in, he'll want to tell us who else led few laps to win this race, because there have been some that have only won a few, and they've always said out here the important thing is to lead the last one. This wasn't even supposed to be the last one. It just happened that way because it was the rain that stopped the running of the 500-mile race. The red flag and the checkered flag came out at the same time, ending the race. Steve Krizoloff in car number 98, the leader card Lodestar car, spun completely around a few feet short of the starting line just before Bobby Unser arrived very slowly to take the checkered flag. Krizoloff missed the wall and came to a stop going backwards facing the traffic, stood up in the cockpit and waved off the incoming cars, taking the checkered flag and the red flag, and I'm surprised anybody could even see him because it was really pouring down. 18 cars were running when the heavy rain began after 175 laps. John DeCamp has a rundown over there. So we'll listen to John, and right before we do that, John, let's break for a minute, and we'll come back and have your recapitulation, all right? Now stay tuned for the greatest spectacle in racing. Bob Forbes has done some aggressive reporting work by feet and mind, I'm sure, to get together in this big crowd with the second-place finisher, who last year was the winner, trying to repeat this year, but didn't quite make it. Johnny Rutherford. Bob, come on in.
19: Thank you, Sid, and I know you're a great friend of John Rutherford's. He's sitting here very relaxed. He was the winner in 1974, and John, what do you think could have happened if you'd have gotten the other 25 laps in?
5: Well, it's pure conjecture. You know, Bob, we were out running as hard as we could, and the car was doing very well, and we had it calculated where we thought that pit stop-wise we were ready to run to the end of the race. The only thing we can say is that maybe Bobby would have had to make another stop for fuel, and if that had been the case, then we would have taken the lead with just a few laps to go and won it. But that's not the way it worked out. We wound up second, and I guess that's better than third.
19: Right. Now, you had finished your pit stops, right?
5: Yes, we were what we considered ready to finish the race.
19: How was the car running for you today, John?
5: Well, it seemed very good. The track, when it was hot early in the race, was a little slippery, and you had to really take it easy, and you couldn't run as hard as you would like to have, maybe, but it was the same for everybody, and that's just the way it turned out. I had no close calls. There were a couple of the rookie drivers that weren't going real fast through the turns that were a nuisance on occasion, but really that's racing, and you just got to take care of them, and they take care of you, and it all works out. I was certainly saddened to see Tom Sneva's serious-looking accident over in Turn 2, but I understand he's in really good shape considering, and we want to wish him the best.
19: Well, John, you've done a great job here at the Indianapolis Motor Speedway, and also when you used to run the sprint cars, you've been a great champion, and I'm sure you'll be back to try to get that championship back in 1976.
5: Yes, I'm going to have to start all over to get my three in a row, though.
19: Okay, John Rutherford, thank you very much. Now,
0: Bob,
19: yes.
0: Bob, let me talk to John a second, will you?
19: Okay, right.
0: Can you put the headset on there?
19: Can you wait till I get the headset
0: on?
19: Sure.
0: Hang
19: on just a minute.
0: All right. During the heavy rain at the end of the race, car 83, driven by Bill Puterbaugh, was running solely and spun to the outside of the north end of the main straightaway. Car 24, driven by Bentley Warren, hit car 83 broadside, and car number 78, Jimmy Carruthers, crashed into both of them. And that's what happened during that heavy rain that we couldn't even see from up here. Johnny on there?
19: Yes, he is.
5: Yes,
0: okay.
5: I am, Ben.
0: I just want to say a worldwide, Johnny, to you, what a pleasure it's been working with you as the defending champion here. And if the years go on and everybody who wins the Indianapolis 500-mile race express themselves in public and handle themselves as the winner here as well as you, will certainly keep this race going forever.
5: Well, thank you, Sid. It's been a lot of fun all year being the defending champion. And, of course, Bobby Unser is a very deserving driver. He's done well. He finished second to me last year, and we kind of turned it around this year. But it kind of spoils my three in a row
0: Doesn't it, though? Doesn't it? Well, we can still have some fun, okay?
5: Oh, yes, definitely.
0: Freddie Agabation has a word he wants to say to you from the tower here.
2: Fine. Johnny, you can start your three in a row next year again.
5: Thank
2: and
5: you,
2: I
5: Freddie.
2: Second the motion on everything Sid just said. With one exception, want to add your wife to the picture, too.
5: Oh, yes.
2: Both of you have been a tremendous credit to our racing industry over the last year. Real proud of you
5: thank
2: both.
5: Thank you, Freddie. It's been a delight, believe me.
0: Take care, John. We'll see you later.
5: All right, thank you.
0: All right. Howdy Bell has Mario Andretti standing by. Howdy.
18: Thank you, Sid, and we do have a former winner, Mario Andretti, here with us and over in the VIP suites. And, Mario, have you been able to come to any conclusion yet as to what happened in your car when you went out?
6: Well, no, I have a pretty good idea what happened, but I just rather not say until I see the car and examine it with my mechanic.
18: We were concerned at the beginning of the race today about how much of a factor the heat would be out there. Now, with the engines in the rear, is this significant, the driver suits, this sort of thing?
6: Well, that the engines are in the rear, all right, but you have radiators and the radiator, of course, hot water lines all around, and the oil tank is right immediately behind our seat. So it's hot in a race car, but again, I must say, it wasn't unbearable. It was still one of the hot days, not one of the hottest.
18: We know you've been competing on the Grand Prix circuit, and what's up next for Mario Andretti?
6: Well, the next race will be Formula 5000 at Pocono in Pennsylvania next weekend, and then right after that we go to Sweden for the Swedish Grand Prix in Understop.
18: And we'll see you again next year, of course, here, I'm sure.
6: Yes, I tell you, this is still the Big Apple, as they all call it. It's our big race, and obviously we want to do well. We want to do well for ourselves, for our sponsor, and let's face it, we always look forward to coming back here. I've had some tremendously bad luck, some good luck here, and I just want to see if I can be here and enjoy the upswing once.
18: Do you attribute the series of, let's say, bad luck that you've had just simply to luck?
6: Well, what else can we say at the moment? Some of the things that have happened, I don't think you could come down and directly blame anyone for it. I feel that our mechanics do as good a job as humanly possible. And again, like I said, you could almost say just luck. And sometimes I just rather be lucky than have a good race car.
18: Mario Andretti, many good fortunes to you in the future. Thank you.
6: Thank you, Howdy.
0: Okay, good to hear from Mario Andretti. We'll be back to hear from more of the participants in the 1975 500. Speaking of that album, I'm sure that today's race will go down as one of the historic moments, too. The way that rain poured in, the way the strategy was going, the way Foyt looked as though he might make his fourth. He'll keep on trying until he does. And we have Chuck Marlow standing by with one more interview in the rain, soggy pit area, I trust. Or where are you, Chuck? I don't know where anybody is right now.
15: Well, actually, Sid, I'm back in the garage area. And as these hundreds of thousands of people try to find their cars and eventually find their homes, it's over for another year. But it's not over for the vice president and superintendent of these grounds, Clarence Cagle. Clarence, your job, actually, it looks like it's just about beginning, isn't it?
1: Well, that's true, Chuck. It is beginning, but I'm so happy that all the race fans got to see a good race. And sorry that man upstairs didn't see for us to have 200 laps, but we got in a race, and we don't have to worry about that tomorrow.
15: Clarence, actually, how long does it take you now to get this back into the condition it was before the month of May?
1: Oh, it'll take me 30, 45 days to get it back in condition.
15: That long?
1: Yes, it'll take that long because although this rain was over quick, but they'll cut ruts out here and this debris is going to be hard to pick up because it's soaked. My drains are stopped up. We got to get this cleaned off. So it'll take us 30, 45 days to get everything back to normal.
15: Fine. The best to you, and thank you again for a fine year, Clarence. And just briefly, I want to have a word with the chief of the tech committee, Frank Delroy. Frank, I think the month of May speaks very highly for the fine job that you and your fine crew have done.
7: Well, I'm really disappointed we had this break in the weather to occur when we thought we had a very good month. But that's the way things go sometimes.
15: Well, you've done a fine job administratively. You put it together, and I know that hard work pays off, and it certainly has proven it this year.
0: We'll be back now in just a moment. Stay tuned for the greatest spectacle in racing. Now here's John DeCamp, our chief statistician here in the tower, with us with his rundown of the race.
9: Said I wanted to remark that A.J. Foyt was chasing after two records, two competition records. He led reportedly for 51 laps. Had he led for 67 laps, he would have snapped the record held by Parnelli Jones. He did, however, break the competition record, as you reported during the course of the afternoon. Leaders in the race this afternoon were Gordon Johncock, who led for 8 laps, the first 8. A.J. Foyt, who led for 51 unofficially. Johnny Rutherford, who led for 2. Wally Dallenbach, who led for 100 laps. And Bobby Unser, unofficially, 14 laps. Dropping out of the race were car number 7, Lloyd Ruby, car 77, Salt Walther, car 20, Gordon Johncock, car 63, Larry McCoy, car 94, Mike Hiss, car 21, Mario Andretti, car 89, John Martin, car 16, Bobby Allison, car 68, Tom Sneva. By the way, they just pulled that car past the pit area here, and it was badly damaged in the wreck. Car 12, Mike Mosley, car 93, Johnny Parsons, car 73, Jerry Grant, car 40, Wally Dallenbach, car 36, Sam Sessions, car 17, Tom Bigelow, and car 4, Al Unser. And the way they report the finish at the present time from the scoring floor, the winner was car 48, Bobby Unser, the second placer, Johnny Rutherford, car number 2, car 14, A.J. Foyt, was number 3. Car 11, Pancho Carter, was number 4. There was a question about whether this car would be ready to run, but it obviously was ready to run, and Pancho did a great job with it. Car 15 was 5th, Roger McCluskey. Car 83, Bill Pewterbaugh, was 6th. He was the top finishing rookie in the race. Car 7, car 97, finished 7th, George Snyder. In 8th spot, car 6, Bill Vukovich. In 9th spot, car 98, Steve Krizoloff. In 10th, car 33, Harkey started the car, but Salt Walther relieved early and finished in it. In 11th spot, car number 19, Sheldon Kinzer in the Spirit of Indiana. In 12th spot, car number 30, Jerry Carl. In 13th spot, car 78, Jimmy Carruthers. In 14th, number 44, Dick Simon. In 15th, car 24, Bentley Warren. In 16th, car 17, Tom Bigelow. 17th, car 58, Eldon Rasmussen. And then in 18th, car 40, Wally Dallenbach. In 19th, car 45, Gary Buttenhausen. In 20th, number 4, Al Unser. In 21st spot, car 36, Sammy Sessions. In 22nd, number 93, Johnny Parsons. in 23rd, number 73, Jerry Grant, in 24th, car 68, Tom Sneva, and in 25th, car 16, Bobby Allison. Those are the first 25. They're unofficial as yet, but they'll check the timing tapes, and we'll know more tomorrow. Sid?
0: All right, John, fine. I know you have a lot more information. If we have time, we'll come back to you. I want to get final observations here from Donald Davidson before we run completely out of time.
8: It rained twice. It had affected the whole month this month, and it was the first day and the last day. And it is a shame that we couldn't have had 25 more laps and we would have got the complete race in. Bobby Unser, this was his 13th straight race, so that ties the record for the most number of victories or most number of starts by a victor. Sam Hanks had driven in 13 races, won in one for the first time in 1957. This is Unser's fourth time in the top three. He won the race in 1968, now again in 75. He was runner-up in 74 and third in 69. And Johnny Rutherford didn't do too bad for a defending winner. He did finish second as the defending winner.
0: Donald, thank you very much. We'll look forward to your appearance with us again next year.
10: Thank you, Steve.
0: 437 and a half miles, the official distance of the race, shortened by a thunderstorm. The unofficial lap leaders for the 59th Indy 500. If we had time, we'd run through them with John DeCamp. All we can tell you is that they were, by name anyway, number 20, Gordy Johncock, 14, A.J. Foyt, number 2, Johnny Rutherford, number 16, Bobby Allison, number 40, Wally Dallenbach, and number 48, Bobby Unser. Those were the actual lap leaders. Well, Freddie, that's been our 10th anniversary. It's been our 11th 500, really. We did one together in Ontario, the California 500. I hope that wife Mabel is recovering well from her recent illness and was listening to us today.
2: She is in good shape, Sid, and she's back to work. Everything is fine, and I'll be covering seven cities and going home. I'll be home on Saturday.
0: Fun working with you, my friend. See you around the country, huh?
2: It's been a pleasure.
0: Well, this winds up another broadcast coverage of the 500 from the world's greatest race course. We hope that you've enjoyed being with us for the past 4.5 hours from Gentlemen Start Your Engines to the wave of the checkered flag and beyond. Next year, we'll signal the 60th running of this famous race, another decade at the Brickyard. Until then, the current champion, Bobby Unser, will reign over his domain, supremacy in the world of automobile racing, a position attained by only a handful of men since 1911. Since that day, the hypnotic effect of speed upon driver and spectator alike has not lost any of its luster. In fact, it shines brighter than ever right now around Bobby Unser's garage, as radio, TV, and the teletypes of the world send forth the tales of his victory, and the pages of sports history make way for his name. And now this once-a-year event slowly drains away as the roar of the pulsating engines has become swallowed up by the Hoosier sky. And we, too, reluctantly relinquish our grasp of your ears and your hands across the miles. It always feels to me as though I've been speaking to a gigantic family of friends when we have this chance to get together once every year through the bond that is the Indianapolis 500-mile race. But as good friends should, we can make our plans right now to meet again for our reunion next May, and God willing, we'll all be together once more. From this tower, we can see the mighty crowd of over 300,000 slowly thread its way toward the exits, taking a final sweeping look backwards before heading for home. Our thanks to the American Forces Radio and Television Service for their overseas coverage. More than 1,200 stations were with us today all over the globe, reaching more than 100 million listeners. We would enjoy hearing from you and learning where you were tuned in. You may write to me, Sid Collins, care of the Indianapolis Motor Speedway, Indianapolis, Indiana. That's Sid Collins, Indianapolis Motor Speedway, Indianapolis, Indiana. My thanks, as always, to my fine producer, Jack Morrow, network director, Elmer George, our chief engineer, Russ Arnold, master control switcher, Tom Alibrandi, Elmer Walls, Charles Peebles, and 15 other technicians. My sincere thanks to all the voices of the 500 all over these grounds, to Ron Carroll, Howdy Bell, Jerry Baker, Doug Zink, Jim Shelton, Paul Page, Chuck Marlowe, Luke Walton, Lou Palmer, Bob Forbes, John DeCamp, Donald Davidson, and Freddie Agabation with us today through the cooperation of the PR department of the Champion Spark Plug Company and their highway safety program. Our scores were Bill Fliedemeyer and Bill Lamb, statistics by Ted and Dan Harding, help from Dick Sauer, Ray Paschke, John Fugate, Al Blemker, Bob Laycock, and Bill York. This broadcast origination from the Master Control Tower. There will be no reproduction of any material contained in this broadcast without the express permission of the Indianapolis Motor Speedway Network. And now, this final thought for our winner. Great occasions do not make heroes or cowards. They simply unveil them to the eyes of men. Silently and imperceptibly, as we wake or as we sleep, we grow strong or weak. And at last, some crisis shows us what we have become. Bobby Unser showed us today what dedication and enthusiasm and desire and hard work can do. And those of you who may need bolstering in your wish to succeed in your lives might take a page from his book and enrich yourself as well. This is more than just an automobile race to me. It's a proving ground for principles of a man's character and life. In addition to calling a sporting event, if I might pass along to you some of my thoughts, I feel that I have not been remiss in my duty. Each year, thousands of you write asking for the quote with which we sign off the broadcast, such as the one I have just recited. You may receive a copy if you send a self-addressed stamped envelope, along with your request. So until next May, this is Sid Collins, the voice of the 500, wishing you good morning, good afternoon, or good evening, depending upon where in the world you are right now. We're here at the Indianapolis Motor Speedway at the crossroads of America. Goodbye.

0: This is First to the Flag, a chance to catch up with the stars of the NTT IndyCar Series and share their stories, insights, and experiences about their first major open wheel victory. Here's Nick Yeoman.
1: Hello, and thanks for joining us for a special presentation from the IndyCar Radio Network. I'm Nick Yeoman. This is First of the Flag, where we sit down with some of IndyCar's best drivers to take a look back at their first career IndyCar win, with radio broadcast highlights helping to tell the story. Today, we venture back to the 2011 IndyCar season, a year with incredible highs, most notable the beginning of the centennial era of the Indianapolis 500, which saw Dan Weldon win the 95th running of the greatest spectacle in racing in thrilling fashion. But it was also a year that will be remembered for unthinkable lows, as Weldon was taken from the racing world in an accident at the season finale in Las Vegas. Perhaps lost in the headline-grabbing year was an absolute gem on October 2, 2011, with the running of the Kentucky Indy 300. All eyes were on the defending IndyCar Series champion Dario Franchitti and his rival Will Power, who entered the weekend 11 points up on Franchitti in the standings with two races remaining. Not to be counted out that Sunday was Ed Carpenter, making his 114th IndyCar start. And despite failing to win in the previous 113 races, the Indianapolis native's strong past results in Sparta, Kentucky, gave him a reason to be confident during pre-race festivities.
2: Ed Carpenter will start fourth today. Boy, Ed, second the last 2 years here at Kentucky. This racetrack, you've been awfully close. Got a front starting position up there. Is this going to be the day we're going to see you in victory lane today?
3: Man, I sure hope so. You know, I feel like it's been a long time coming, but, you know, you just got to go out and execute. You know, I think we have a good car. You know, the conditions are a lot better today than yesterday, so hopefully that plays well to us with the way our car is. And, you know, we definitely have a good starting spot. You know, just try to stay up there, top three, four, one, two, whatever, all day. And, just be there for that last shootout.
1: IndyCar radio anchor Mike King and veteran turn announcer Mark Janes would have the call of an autumn oval racing classic in Kentucky, with Will Power and Graham Rahal sharing the front row.
4: Here comes the field, 29 cars now going to rows of two, 15 rows set to start as Will Power from Toowoomba, Australia will bring the field to the green flag, and we are racing. Graham Rahal, he'll pop to the outside. Will he have the opportunity, Mark Janes, to make the pass in one?
5: He was going to touch in behind him at the start-finish line, and then the high side of the racetrack opened up and he grabbed that real estate. Mike, he makes a very wide swing. Now the battle for fourth is three wide with Ed Carpenter, the meat and the sandwich, Hildebrand to the bottom, and Marco trails off a little bit in four.
4: Everyone, it looks like, going to try to, if they can, gravitate to that middle groove on the track. Will Powers, the leader of lap number one. Graham Rahal runs second. Third place to the rookie, James Hinchcliffe. Mark Janes are already back in two.
5: Still a good battle for fourth. Hildebrand to the bottom. Now he's running side by side with Ed Carpenter. Carpenter to the high side. Marco Andretti sits in wait. Looks like Scott Dixon's trying to make a move on Ryan Hunter-Reay at the apex of turn three.
4: Let's remember Elio Castroneves here 1 year ago. As we mentioned, Ed Carpenter, who started fourth, he's dropped back to fifth behind that pink camo car, the number five National Guard machine of J.R. Hildebrand. Mark, you know one thing is for certain. The Panther crew, they're going to have J.R. a good setup at this racetrack.
5: We're looking at Dario Franchitti doing battle with Oreo Servia. Dario wins that battle. That's about eighth position at the exit of turn number two. The battle for second now rages on. It's between Graham Rahal and Hinchcliffe as Power sets sail down the main straightaway.
4: Townsend Bell back this weekend as he will be filling in for the final two races of the season for the injured Justin Wilson, and Davey Hamilton on the move early. He is already plus nine after just three laps of racing.
6: Well, he's good on starts and restarts. He's one of the better guys. Had a terrible qualifying run with that Dreyer Reinbold team and didn't know how good his car was going to be. But right now on these new tires, seems to be picking up some spots. Now, one thing to remember, Mike, as the tires wear down, the second groove is going to be more attracted to these cars and be easier to keep your momentum up in that second groove.
4: Let's keep our eye on Dario Franchitti as the championship contender, the three-time Izod IndyCar Series champ, starting this race 12 points behind Will Power. Mark Janes, Dario Franchitti started 11th. He was up to 9th after four laps.
5: I watched Ed Carpenter lose some momentum last time by off of turn number four. He has gained it back now, and he dances to the high side of J.R. Hildebrand, sporting the pink camouflage in the National Guard car. Scott Dixon, the interested spectator in that heated battle for the fourth position as it rages on into turn two.
1: Will Power would dominate, leading the first 49 of 200 laps at Kentucky, but during his first pit stop, Brazilian Anna Beatrice would pull out of her pit box at the same time Power would enter his. The two would make contact, leaving a gaping hole in the left side pod, essentially ending any hopes Power had at race victory.
4: What is the latest? Let's go downstairs to Michael Young.
7: Yeah, Tim Cindric, sometimes teams beat themselves, but in that instance with Anna Beatrice, just you guys were in the wrong place at the wrong time as they sent her out. What is Will saying about the car right now?
8: It's just slow right now. Got a big hole in the side pod. I mean, it's ridiculous that we're past her. I told him to watch out for her coming out. But, you know, to have that kind of move take him out like that, it's just really disappointing that that team over there doesn't have any more responsibility.
1: The situation wouldn't get any better for Power as the driver that took control to lead 143 laps that day was his championship counterpart, Frank Keady. And for much of the afternoon, it was a Chip Ganassi Racing party at the front with Frank Keady leading his teammate, Scott Dixon. An accident with 33 laps to go, however, would bunch up the field and gave Ed Carpenter a chance to strike and split up the Ganassi teammates.
4: As we get set to go back to Green Flag Racing here for what we hope will be the final restart of the afternoon.
5: And if you want a trusting soul to your high side on the restart, who better to have than your teammate? That's exactly the luxury Dario Franchitti has with Scott Dixon to his high side. However, itchy trigger finger out of Ed Carpenter as they come off of turn four. He's currently running third.
4: So here comes Dario Franchitti. He will be the leader, but here comes Ed Carpenter. Carpenter is going to get underneath Scott Dixon. It looks like the same is going to hold true for Ryan Hunter-Reay. Mark is now Ed Carpenter will try to go after Dario Franchitti for the lead.
5: Second time that Dixon's not been very good on the restart and lost a spot to Ed Carpenter. The Dollar General car, that canary yellow machine, hits the button, tries to pull up on Dario Franchitti. Oreo Servia picks up a spot over Hinchcliffe. Here comes Wade Cunningham to the high side of the exit of four.
4: Wade Cunningham is going to get past James Hinchcliffe. And, Davey, I tell you, Wade Cunningham continues to climb. He is in sixth place right now.
6: He sure is looking good. But how about the two guys that have checked out, Dario Franchitti and Ed Carpenter? Ed Carpenter's been running up here 2 years in a row. Is he going to win this one? Is he going to make it three times? Or where's he going to end up? But Ed's put the pressure on.
1: Just a few laps later, Carpenter would move his canary yellow Dollar General car to the outside of Franchitti. And with help from the 14 to 17 degree banking in the turns at Kentucky and the extra horsepower with the push-to-pass overtake system, Carpenter would hang on the outside of Franchitti, running side by side, lap after lap after lap, as it set up one of the all-time great race-winning duels in IndyCar history.
4: Five laps, that's all that remains. Franchitti and Carpenter and Davey. Franchitti has used 10 overtake pushes. Now Ed Carpenter has the advantage as now they're even up. They each have four overtakes left.
6: Four left right now, Mike, and with four laps to go, it's going to come right down to the end of it. It's who uses theirs first. Franchitti actually only has three now, and Carpenter led him to the line that time.
4: Yeah, Scott Dixon still has six remaining. Franchitti and Carpenter, what a duel this has been for the final 25 laps here at Kentucky Speedway. Mark, this is incredible racing, and it's not over yet. They'll come to the line. 197 laps complete. You've got Franchitti on the low side. You've got Carpenter on the high side. Behind them, you've got Dixon and Ryan Hunter-Reay. This is still a long way from being decided.
5: Carpenter had the advantage of the start-finish line that time. How ironic would this be? The car running behind the 67 machine of Ed Carpenter and Scott Dixon. Is Dixon inclined to hit the button and accidentally push Carpenter across the start-finish line? Ryan Hunter-Reay has the bottom of the racetrack to the bottom side of Scott Dixon. He's the one behind Franchitti.
4: They're still locked in a side-by-side duel, a virtual dead heat. Dario Franchitti has one overtake push remaining. Scott Dixon will try to make it three wide as he goes to the outside. We're working lap 199, Mark. We're going to see the white flag next time by.
5: Again, we'll take a peek at the start-finish line when the white flag comes out. Dixon entertaining thoughts of going three wide here at Kentucky Speedway. Not enough room through the double doglegs to do that. This time by Ed Carpenter, maybe by a nose over Dario Franchitti. Mike, they set up for turn number one. Still side by side. Dixon right there. Can he give Carpenter a push? They're side by side. Midway point of the back straightaway. Who's going to win it?
4: Franchitti is out of overtakes. Ed Carpenter has one left. Carpenter in the Dollar General car on the outside in turn number four. They're going to come to the line side by side. Carpenter on the button. Here they come. The drive to the line. It's going to be Ed Carpenter. Carpenter is won it by a nose and another thrilling finish here at Kentucky Speedway as Carpenter gives Sarah Fisher Racing its first ever win. What an unbelievable duel, Davey, as Ed waited until the perfect time to use the final overtake, and he literally beats Dario by maybe 8 or 10 inches.
3: I think the highest my pulse was the entire race was going down the backstretch after I won, you know. I was screaming and talking to myself in the helmet before I even realized to key up the radio and talk to the team. So it's an unbelievable feeling. You know, I really didn't even have any clue or, you know, to be prepared to know what it was going to feel like.
1: The win not only marked the first IndyCar victory for Carpenter, but the first for one of the sport's most popular figures, Sarah Fisher, as a car owner.
9: Boy, what a couple of months it's been for you. First, you're a mother, and now you're a winner, winning car owner in the Eyes in IndyCar Series.
10: I don't know. I'm speechless. You know, it's just these boys have worked extremely hard over the last 4 years, and, you know, picking Ed to fill the 67 seat was an absolute pleasure. He's done an incredible job for us. You know, it's just great to see all the hard work pay off.
1: As Carpenter looks back at his first win, he admits it was a triumph 3 years in the making after strong second-place finishes at Kentucky in 2009 and 2010, but it wasn't without some adversity throughout the day.
11: I really felt like we had a good handle. I had a good handle on the track. So going into 2011, kind of knew what we needed to do and was able to finish it off that year. You know, it was an awesome day racing Dario for the win. And anytime you can beat a guy like Dario, it really makes you feel good about yourself. And it was a tough one, too. My visor was falling off. I did like 15 laps at one stretch in that race with one hand on the wheel and the other holding my visor on until they could tape it on during a pit stop. So memorable day for a lot of reasons, but it was one of the better cars I've ever had.
1: The memorable finish saw Carpenter and Frank Keady run side by side for the final 18 laps around Kentucky Speedway, and the level of respect shown on track by the soon-to-be four-time IndyCar champion was not lost on Carpenter when reminiscing about his first victory.
11: Dario, he was like one of the perfect guys to do that with, because, you know, I think we both had a good respect for one another, and we're going to race hard and clean. But yeah, I mean, that whole last segment, you know, we were kind of locked in on the outside and had him on the bottom, and really just spent a long time formulating the timing of it to make sure I got it right for the last lap. And you know, at that point in time, we had the push to pass on ovals too, you know, so managing that. And I think I saved a little bit more than him and was able to get a bump on that last lap that he didn't have any left. So, yeah, tough guy to out-duel. And, you know, I think at the end of the day, we probably had a little better handling car that allowed me to stay on the top and keep him pinned and wore his tires down and wore his push to pass out.
1: As of this recording, Carpenter has gone on to win two more IndyCar races, become a successful car owner in the IndyCar Series, and has carved out a nice spot for himself as one of the greatest qualifiers in Indy 500 history, with three poles at the corner of 16th and Georgetown. We hope you've enjoyed this look back at Ed Carpenter's thrilling first IndyCar win in the Kentucky Indy 300 in 2011. Make sure to visit IndyCarRadio.com for more information on how you can enjoy more race broadcasts from yesteryear, as well as schedules and live streaming audio so you can join us live at the track on IndyCar race weekends. For all of us at the IndyCar Radio Network, I'm Nick Yeoman, and we'll talk to you again soon for another trip down memory lane with First of the Flag.
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13: 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Today, the U.S. dollar is worth even more in other countries, so there's never been a better time to travel outside the USA. The dollar is worth over $1.30 in Canadian dollars, and it's the same for Australia. 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
16: 76 years ago, the first challenge of 500 miles was issued. A small group of men came to the heartland of Indiana to accept that trial of daring and speed. In just 1 hour, the green flag will unfurl over the heads of 33 of the finest drivers in the world, and the contest will begin anew. 500 miles lie ahead, 800 left turns, 200 laps around the world's greatest race course. At the end of this day, a new name will be written in racing history. For the 71st time, the challenge is to be accepted again. It's race day in Indianapolis.

0: In stereophonic sound, this is the 71st running of the Indianapolis 500. Well, moments ago, radio transmitters around the world joined one another and you for our once-a-year meeting. You join nearly 500,000 race fans that at this moment team into this giant stadium. On the sun of a Florida beach or the blue cold of Antarctic winter, we have again joined race fans who share a worldwide affection for the Indianapolis 500. Here at the track at this moment, Ralph Doge is ready. He's been to every race since 1925. He loves that press of the giant crowd at the world's biggest single-day sporting event. Just north of here, in Canton, Michigan, the Harris family is gathered in the backyard, roasting ribs with the radio tuned to the 500. Not far away in La Crosse, Wisconsin, Jack Kuschel, his friends, family, and neighbors are starting their third annual Indy 500 pizza party. While in Greeley, Nebraska, Jim Anderson sits by his radio. He hasn't missed a race by radio since this network began 36 years ago. And in northern Georgia, not very far from the beautiful Road Atlanta circuit, is the small community of Winder. And there, Bob Harmon listens in. In Derby, Kansas, Marlo Madison joins you for her 10th straight 500 race on radio. The Kendrick family is with you, some in Denver, some more in Missouri, but Tim Kendrick feels joined with them all today as separately they listen to the Indianapolis 500. While in Oakland, California, Charles Holmes is celebrating the Indianapolis 500 and 25 years of joining this once-a-year meeting. By shortwave, then, the signals cross the oceans to fall on foreign shores. Somewhere in the Indian Ocean is the USS Arcadia. On board is Petty Officer Third Class John Johnson, who has joined with friends to listen in. From our powerful shortwave transmitter in Noblesville, Indiana, or the rebroadcast facilities of the American Forces networks, the signals circle the globe. In Great Britain, families and friends of many of the teams here today wait to hear the result. In the Netherlands, the family and friends of Ari Leyendijk wait on reports of their favorite driver and countryman. Brazil is an auto racing country, and there they listen eagerly for the exploits of Emerson Fittipaldi. In Italy, they cheer for Fabrizio Barbazza and Mario Andretti. Australia listens in for the success of Jeff Brabham. In Canada, there is concern for Ludwig Heimrath. Three different transmissions flow to South America, where they urge Roberto Guerrero on in Colombia. China and Japan are served by the Far Eastern Network. In Japan, it's now 1 o'clock in the morning. But the late hour doesn't deter race fans, and David Miller is with you now from the Siwa Air Base. At the Edwards home, despite the late hour, there is a race party underway in Yokohama. J.R. Tabor is with us as well to hear the call in Astugi, Japan. We are now joined again, each of us with special love for this great race, the Indianapolis 500. We pass through this day with small personal rituals and memories of races past and hope the best wishes for those drivers and crews. Whatever else we are today, we are fans of the greatest race in the world. I'm Paul Page, and I'm proud to join you for my 11th straight year as the voice of the 500. And it is one magnificent day in Indianapolis, Indiana. The skies couldn't be prettier overhead this giant 2.5-mile race course. Bright blue, some wispy white clouds, but not too many, and the forecast is wonderful. It's 72 degrees at this moment as a great Hoosier sky shines down on the heartland of Indiana. And as we speak directly in front of us, at the starting line, the cars have already been pushed to their positions. The bands entertain, the Purdue All-America Band just completing a number. The crews now begin to huddle around their machines. The fans moving up and down the pit area in the straightaway, but soon they will be cleared because the business at hand will be racing. And the pits will be cleared for the action that will be performed there. The grandstands are now beginning to fill. And the gates opened at 6 o'clock this morning. A giant crowd that had gathered since last night began to pour into the speedway to see the celebrities who now circle the track in the celebrity parade down in the first and second turns. And all through the grandstands, there's magnificent color. Many of the individuals here today, the race fans, have decided to wear colors that reflect the livery colors of their champions. It is a magnificent spectacle as we watch from the glass and steel master control tower high above the start-finish line and anticipate the 71st running of the Indianapolis 500-mile race. A long history of the Indianapolis 500 going back to the first win by Ray Haroon in 1911. Here with us to give us some of that historical perspective and match this year to those past is our historian and memory expert, Donald Davidson.
1: Well, thank you, Paul. Let's do it in 10-year increments, as we usually do. We could go all the way back to 1907, and of course there was no race, because there was no speedway, but it was certainly in the mind of Carl Fischer, who was to build it with his partners 2 years later. In 1917, the 500-mile race was off and running, but there was no race that year, because America was involved in the First World War. 1927, George Souders from Lafayette, a Purdue graduate, won the race with the Duesenberg, privately entered, by a man named Bill White from Hollywood. There was a tremendous number of relief drivers that year, and many of the cars that finished the race, in fact, all of the cars that finished the race, took one and two relief drivers, except for Souders, and he won the race by the second greatest margin in history of over 12 minutes. 1937. That was the year that the first rear-engine car ever came to the Speedway, driven by Lee Oldfield. It did not make the race, but a trend was begun. The first 130-mile-an-hour lap was turned in qualifications by Jimmy Snyder. It was the last year for riding mechanics. They would be optional in future years, but nobody would choose to carry one. 1937 was the closest finish ever. Wilbur Shaw won his first of three 500-mile races, and the combination of Ralph Hepburn and Bob Swanson came in second only 2.16 seconds later. 1947. That was the year of the easy signal. Bill Holland leading the race in his first start in a Blue Crown Special. Maury Rose running second in a team car. Lou Moore held out the easy signal. Bill Holland slowed down. Maury Rose did not. Holland didn't realize that he was giving away the win as Maury Rose won his second 500. 1957, an experiment. A man named George Sally had the concept of laying the upright four-cylinder Offenhauser engine over on its side to get a lower center of gravity. He built a car, he wanted to sell it, nobody would buy it. It was too revolutionary, too much of an experiment. So George Sally went ahead as a reluctant car owner, and Sam Hanks won the Indianapolis 500 in that car. 1967, Parnelly Jones with the revolutionary four-wheel drive gas turbine powered car. It failed, a rear end bearing failed with four laps to go, and he trickled into the pits. A.J. Foyt, who had started fourth, won his third Indianapolis 500, 1977. Very similar, Gordon Johncock leading the race, broke down late. A.J. Foyt, starting fourth again, won his fourth 500. And Paul, a link with the past. As we look to the left, we can see the Prestolite chimney, part of the factory that Carl Fisher and Jim Allison built almost 80 years ago.
0: And in the middle of an Indiana afternoon, we will find out who is the 71st winner of the Indianapolis 500. This is Paul Page. We are back live at the Indianapolis Motor Speedway for the 71st running of the Indianapolis 500, which is now scheduled to start just about 46 minutes away. But already, the cars are in position and many of the pre-ceremonies have begun. An hour of magnificent ceremony before the start of the race itself. Much of that we will be bringing to you. For the moment, though, let's see what the crews and teams are doing. Going to the south end of the main straightaway, into the pit area, in one of the Penske pits, let's join Gary Gerald.
2: Well, Paul, a very pleasant good morning to race fans around the world. And you mentioned a magnificent day. Conditions simply could not be better. We're in the Penske pit of Danny Sullivan, a former winner a couple of years ago, hoping to rekindle some magic today. But, Paul, I think without question there is a different sense of anticipation that we're all experiencing here today. I don't know if it's because of the rash of incidents over the past couple of weeks, the questions that are related to the new radial tires, the problems in trying to achieve the balance with that new Mark chassis, or the radical changes we've seen in speeds during practice, but there seems to be more uncertainty, more apprehension than at any time that we've experienced in recent years. Now, frankly, some of the drivers have just said confidences have been shaken. Many drivers are puzzled. They remain perplexed. All agree, I think, without question, that caution must prevail today. The demands on concentration are going to be taxed like perhaps they have never been taxed before at Indianapolis. Now, make no mistake, all of the elements that make this month of May so very special at Indianapolis are still very much evident, and all of the pomp and the pageantry of a magnificent race day still produce an atmosphere that is unparalleled in motorsports, but the sense of anticipation today is unlike anything we've experienced in the past here, and the concerns of what have been a very bizarre month are very much on the minds of drivers, crew members, car owners, as this countdown is now underway in earnest. Paul?
0: Thank you, Gary Gerald, and welcome back on the Speedway Network in your sophomore year. Now the celebrity parade has come to an end. The many celebrities that come here for the Indianapolis 500, some caring to be recognized, some not, have completed their parade. Those that do not wish to come here simply as race fans and spend their time as anonymous as one can in a giant crowd of nearly 500,000. But it is time for the completion of that celebrity parade. And we go now to the pits once again, who's been watching this wonderful pageant underway, and we join Sally Larvik. Sally?
3: Well, Paul, we're standing here waiting for the parade to come around to the starting line. Hopefully, we hope to get such celebrities as Tony Dow and Jerry Mathers. And, of course, to all of you, they're known as Wally and Beaver Cleaver, and they certainly are enjoying themselves as they round the track and coming back to the starting line. We'll try to catch them in just a few minutes. Back to you, Paul.
0: And just a few feet away from where Sally speaks to us at the moment, Lee Iacocca of Chrysler walks across what will later be the victory lane of the Indianapolis 500. The Chrysler LeBaron, of course, is the pace car for this 71st running of the Indianapolis 500. And the grandstands themselves have now enjoyed this parade of celebrities, all sitting on the back of pace cars as they come around the track. For the drivers and the crews themselves, this is a time of isolation, a time to get away, if at all possible, a time to contemplate the 200 laps, the 500 miles upcoming. It is a long afternoon that they have ahead, and the tactics of 500 miles so much different than the shorter races they run the rest of the season, and Indianapolis so very, very important. Gary Gerald spoke to you of the apprehension because of accidents during the month of May. It is an apprehension that seems to be universally shared in the garage area, Donald.
1: Well, Paul, I think that maybe a lot of the teams feel that, certainly the lesser teams feel that maybe their best strategy is to run with caution. And you never know. Usually when there's a lot of apprehension like this, and there has been past years when everybody was, maybe jittery is not the word, but certainly apprehension perhaps the best. Usually when you're faced with that kind of a situation, we've gone off with a very free race because everybody, or accident-free race, because everybody's kind of on their toes, and I would like to think that that's what's going to happen today. I think you'll find the lesser teams, at least, running well within their means and hoping to be in there at the end when maybe some of the leading teams drop out.
0: Well, now the celebrity caravan pulls into the pit area. Let's go back down into the pits and Sally Larvik.
3: Paul, getting out of the car right now is Jerry Mathers, known to all of us as Beaver Cleaver. How was it going around the track? This is your first time here, Jerry?
4: This is my very first time here. I've been in Indianapolis before, but I've never been to the race, and it was great. Those people were just so friendly. A lot of Hoosier hospitality, and I'm sure a lot of other states too, but they were great people.
3: What was it like going around on the parade lap, looking out into the crowds, hundreds of thousands of people looking back at you?
4: As I say, they were all screaming and yelling and waving. We just had a great time.
3: You know how the drivers must feel?
4: No, not at all. We were going very slow, and it was, as I say, it was awesome to see that many people. I can't imagine how it'd be to go 200 miles an hour around there.
3: Have you stayed up at all with any of the activities that are going around here? Do you have a favorite driver?
4: Well, I know Danny Sullivan, so he's one of my favorites. I work out at a gym with him when he's in Los Angeles.
3: He's in really good shape, Jerry. Yeah, you can tell us.
4: He's in really good shape. He does about 300 or 400 sit-ups without even blinking an eye. Danny, we have contests every once in a while. I give up at about 200, and he just keeps on going like it. He hasn't even started yet, and I'm dead.
3: We're excited about having you here. Enjoy yourself today.
4: Thank you very much. It's my pleasure. Thank you.
3: Thank you. Jerry Mathers, known to all of us as Beaver Cleaver, and his older brother. We can't forget Tony Dow. Tony, it's a pleasure to have you here.
5: Oh, it's great to be here. What a thrill.
3: What was your feeling as you rounded the track?
5: I never saw so many people in my whole life. How'd they all get here?
3: I don't know. We wondered that ourselves. No. Any favorites in the race?
5: Well, no. I just hope it's a good, safe race, and I hope everybody has a good time. And Mario looks pretty tough out there, and, of course, Bobby Rahal, never count him out. Rick Mears, all these guys are sensational. I raced in the celebrity division of the Long Beach Grand Prix. I have a renewed appreciation for all their skills.
3: Is it in your blood? Is racing in your blood? Perhaps would you like to be out here one day?
5: It wasn't until this year, and I'm getting pretty excited about it. I don't want to be in one of these cars, though. These cars are too much. They're just incredible machines.
3: Tony Dow, who would rather watch the race today. Thanks, Tony, for being with us. Have a good time.
5: Thank you.
3: Back to you, Paul.
0: Some of those that are part of the celebrity parade, some of those that are here more silently, of course, Paul Newman, who is one of the co-owners on Mario Andretti's car. He'll spend much of his day in the back of the pit area and in the VIP suites and the Valvoline suite overlooking the fourth turn and the head of the main straightaway. Meryl Streep, Academy Award-winning actress, is watching this 500, as is Indianapolis' own David Letterman and Chris Cross, who is accomplished as a singer and becoming just as accomplished as a race driver, all watching the Indianapolis 500. Now, stay tuned for the greatest spectacle in racing. We're back live at the Indianapolis Motor Speedway. I'm Paul Page, and now for those of you that keep track of these cars on your charts around the world, let's give you the lineup. For the 71st running of the Indianapolis 500, we'll begin with the front row and give you car number, driver, and the name of the automobile. The pole position sitter, car number 5, former winner Mario Andretti. The car is the Hanna Auto Wash Newman Haas Lola. The center of the front row is car number 1, the defending champion, Bobby Rahal, in the Budweiser True Sports Spirit of Columbus Lola. The outside of the front row is car number 8, another former winner, two-time winner, Rick Mears. The car is the Pennzoil Z7 Special March. The second row, on the inside, car number 14, the only four-time winner of the Indianapolis 500, A.J. Foyt Jr., looking for an unprecedented fifth win in the Copenhagen Gilmore Lola. The center of the second row, car number 4, Roberto Guerrero. He is driving the True Value STP March. He won his first IndyCar race just a little over a month and a half ago at Phoenix, Arizona. The outside of the second row, the oldest man in the race at age 53, car number 22, Dick Simon, in the Sound Design Stereo Special. The car is a Lola. The third row on the inside is car number 71, from the Netherlands, Ari Leyendijk. He is driving the Living Well Pro Vimy Veel WTTV March. The center of the third row, another former winner, car number 21, Johnny Rutherford, in the Vermont American car. The center, or the outside, excuse me, of the third row, the outside of the third row is car number 18, the man who led the early laps last year, Michael Andretti, in the Craco STP March. The fourth row, on the inside, a rookie, Ludwig Heimrath Jr. from Canada. The car is the McKenzie, Tim Horton Donuts Lola. The center of the fourth row is car number 81, Rich Vogler, in the Kentucky Fried Chicken, Living Well, Valpak March. And the outside of the row, another rookie, Jeff McPherson, the Team McPherson machine. The fifth row on the inside is car number 91. It's driven by Scott Brayton. It is the Amway Auto Style Cars Living Well. The fifth row in the center is car number 15, Jeff Brabham. He is driving the Team Valvoline Special. The fifth row on the outside, car number 56, Gary Bettenhausen, the Gore Racing Genesee Beer Wagon. The sixth row on the inside, another former winner, Danny Sullivan in car number 3, the Miller American Special. The center of the row, a rookie, car number 12, Fabrizio Barbaza in the Arciero Winery car. And the outside of the sixth row, a two-time winner of the 500, carrying the number 2, Gordon Johncock in the STP Oil Treatment Special. The seventh row, on the inside, car number 77, the Scheid Tire Superior Training Metrolink March of Derek Daly. The seventh row in the center, former winner, three-time winner, Al Unser, car number 25, the Cummins Whole Set Turbo Special March. And the outside of the seventh row is car 33, that is Tom Sneva. The car is the School Bandit, and of course Tom is also a former winner. The eighth row on the inside is car number 30. It is driven by Al Unser Jr. It is the Domino's Pizza Hot One. The eighth row in the center, another rookie, car 24, Randy Lewis, in the Toshiba Altos Leader Cards machine. The eighth row on the outside, car number 7, Kevin Cogan, in the Marlboro Patrick Racing March. The ninth row on the inside is car number 55. It is driven by Jose Legarza, the Bryant Heating and Cooling Schaefer Machinist Union March. The center of the ninth row, another rookie out of the A.J. Foyt stable, car 41, Stan Fox, the Kirker Exhaust Skoll Classic. And the outside of the row, car number 16, Tony Bettenhausen, just able to pull a sponsor in at the last minute, the Nationwide Auto Parts Payless Markets March. The 10th row, on the inside, the fastest rookie in this 500 field, again driving in the A.J. Foyt stable, Davy Jones, in the Skoll Classic Gilmore Uno machine. Car number 29 sits in the center of the 10th row. It is driven by Pancho Carter, and it is the Hardee's Special. The 10th row on the outside, car number 98, driven by Ed Pym, is the Skoal Classic. The 11th and final row of three, on the inside, car number 84, George Schneider, in the Calumet Farms, Copenhagen, another Foyt team car. The center of the row, car number 87, Steve Chassis, the United Oil Life of Indiana machine. And in the last or 33rd starting position is two-time world driving champion Emerson Fittipaldi, driving car number 20, the Marlboro Patrick Racing machine. Now, we should explain the positioning of Emerson Fittipaldi, who shows on this list with no time and no speed. The reason for that, he qualified further up in the field, but in the final test day, there were three incidents. One, where Michael Andretti bumped into another car. This car was immediately repaired, only slight damage. In fact, he was out before the end of the test session. Another, when A.J. Foyt lost control of his car in the south end and slammed the wall after a half spin. That car has been repaired, and it remains in its original starting position, the inside of the second row. But Emerson Fittipaldi was involved in an incident in the north end of the track on that final practice day last Thursday. His car did a spin, hit the wall, and was too severely damaged to be repaired. So they have replaced his car with a like backup machine, and the rules require that Emerson Fittipaldi start in last position.
1: Paul, we're just watching a car being towed by with one of the little tractors, and it is the 1962 winning car of the Indianapolis 500. The leader card, 500 Roadster, red and white, number 3. And the person sitting in the cockpit is the winner, Roger Ward, who won his second race that day. And this marks the 25th anniversary of that 1962 victory.
0: Let's take this opportunity now as the tension, the apprehension, the excitement begins to build here at Indianapolis to go down to the pits. Lou Palmer normally keeps track of the South Pit area, some of the key pits in the race, and of course will handle Victory Lane, and joins us in his 35th year at the Indianapolis 500. Lou, the atmosphere in your area.
6: I am leaning on the pit wall, pretending that I am as relaxed as everyone else here. I am pretending it is just another day and just another race, but none of us really believe that. And back here in the pits right now, it is quiet because everything is out on the main straightaway. The cars have been wheeled there. They have fired up the engines, warmed them some. But as you move from south to north, the last pit here in the south end belongs to Rick Mears. It gives him more space. He can come shooting down through these pits at a reasonably quick clip, pull in, have no one in front of his pit, and pull out quickly. And in that pit area, well, they are prepared. You see a wing assembly for the rear end and the pillar to support it and more. And next to him, running team car, Al Unser Sr.'s pit. And there are several lunches in there tucked beneath the fuel container. But if the race goes as they hope, it will not be a lunch that is eaten today. We move further and see Johnny Rutherford's pit. And inside that pit, three sets of tires, full sets, very carefully selected. All have been run and all feel pretty good on the Vermont American entry. Then Roberto Guerrero's pit. And Vince Granatelli has it fully stocked. There are half shaft brake and hub assemblies there. If they need major repairs, they are set to do it. Then comes the entrance, the gasoline alley. Danny Sullivan's pit, A.J. Foyt, Davy Jones, and so they stretch on to the north here at Indianapolis, where we get ready to go racing, and another Indianapolis 500 is to begin.
0: And thank you, Lou Palmer, and welcome back to our broadcast of the 500. At this moment, up in Stand H at the north end of the main straightaway, Section 5, Navy Master Chief Harry Paplinski is re-upping in the Navy once again. The instructions for the Navy are to try and do that re-enlistment ceremony in some place that has a lot of people. Well, there's nearly 500,000 folks here as that re-enlistment ceremony gets underway. And we're waiting now as the final minutes count for the Indianapolis 500. Stay tuned for the greatest spectacle in racing. This is Paul Page. We are back live at the Indianapolis Motor Speedway as we count in the final 25 minutes now to the start of the Indianapolis 500. We gave you the starting field, the 11 rows of three, the 33 starters that will accept the challenge of this giant 2.5-mile race course. During the course of the qualification, there were 69 different cars presented. 64 actually attempted qualifications, 39 qualified. The fastest 33 were chosen. The field average, 207.194 miles an hour. That's 3 miles an hour slower than the field last year, which was at 210.3 miles an hour. In the race itself, we're seeing 9 former winners: Mario Andretti, Bobby Rahal, Rick Mears, A.J. Foy, Johnny Rutherford, Danny Sullivan, Gordon Johncock, Al Unser, and Tom Sneva. 6 rookies: Davy Jones, Fabrizio Barbazza, Ludwig Heimrath, Randy Lewis, Jeff McPherson, and Stan Fox. And of the cars and machines here today, we're seeing an interesting mix of machines: 21 Cosworth engines, 6 Ilmor Chevrolet racing engines, 4 Buicks, and 2 Hondas. Of the chassis, there are 5 Lolas and 28 Marches, and of the 28 Marches, 10 of them are 1986 models, and 18 are 1987 models. Now, we spoke to you earlier of charting this Indianapolis 500. That duty follows to John DeCamp, who will give us now an idea of exactly, John, how you're going to prepare these folks.
7: Well, what I hope to do, and I always hope to do it, is after each 10 laps, to give the top 10. On occasion, when there's a little bit of slack time, a yellow flag perhaps, we go deeper than 10, but ordinarily, we'll give the top 10 after every 10 laps, okay?
0: That sounds like it'll work just fine, and you've done very well in the past few years. We've been right on the money. We'll give you the average speed of the race to that point as well.
7: All you have to do is remember me, Paul.
0: I'll do my best, John. John DeCamp, good to have you on board here at the 71st running of the Indianapolis 500. So the broadcast crew is now ready. The stands are absolutely jammed. It's brightly lit here today. Just a magnificent day. The temperature moving into the mid-70s now in central Indiana. Electronic message centers, new at the Speedway this year, flashing welcomes to the many celebrities and to the fans themselves. Directly below us in the Tower Terrace, most of the fans have already come to their feet as they watch the ceremonies about to unravel in front of them. We come now to an incredible 20 minutes, 20 minutes that for the most part will grab the race fan here, send throngs of emotion through them, set goosebumps to rising on the arms that will thrill race fans around the world. And that is the moments leading up to the famous command of, gentlemen, start your engines. The preparations now final. The band, the Purdue All-American Band, is on the pit area and ready to go. The different dignitaries that are involved in these final ceremonies are in their position. At the starting line itself, the president of the Speedway, Joe Cloutier, having his final counsel, putting people in the correct position. Everyone standing by now for what should be one incredibly exciting afternoon. The front row, absolutely magnificent. Mario Andretti looking for his second Indianapolis 500 win, his first pole position in 20 years at the Speedway. Normally, he's beset by bad luck here. This is not that kind of year for Mario Andretti. It's been a very good month of May, and he already has one victory this season under his belt. He won the first race of the season at Long Beach, California, starting on the pole, leading the entire race, and finishing first. Alongside is Bobby Rahal, the defending 500-mile race champion. One very, very sharp race driver, a very smooth driver, who pulled that victory off in the final 5 miles last year. We look for that kind of excitement again here today. And one of the smartest drivers in the field sits on the outside of the front row, and that is Rick Mears, 2-time winner of the Indianapolis 500. The second row, we've already mentioned, the grand champion, A.J. Foyt, sits on the inside of the row. He last won 10 years ago, won from that starting position. So A.J. Foyt, many say, might just be a shoe-in at this 500. This is a race that people have to be very smart, very bright about getting to the finish line. This is Paul Page. We are back live at the Indianapolis Motor Speedway, where the straightaway, with the exception of the machines and their crews and drivers, all but cleared now. The national colors now being brought out right to the center of the main straightaway, and the crowd beginning to sense this anticipation. Many of them coming to their feet now. And what a magnificent view to look up and down this main straightaway and see these giant grandstands. They don't publish the attendance here. They don't publish the number of seats, but it's well over 200,000 seats here, and that doesn't count the many people that are lining the fences on the inside of the third, fourth, second, and first turn. It's a magnificent crowd at Indianapolis on what is an absolutely beautiful day. But now we come time for those ceremonies. Standing down on the straightaway, he'll join us later with pit action, centering his focus on the defending champion, Bobby Rahal. Let's go down now and join Chuck Marlowe. Chuck?
8: Paul, in all my years here at the Indianapolis Motor Speedway, I cannot remember a day that has so many pluses going for it.
9: such a gorgeous blue sky, a temperature that is just absolutely picture perfect for racing. We're probably in the high 60s right now, maybe have eked across into the 70 degree range. And the fans are just sitting here getting ready. This is not a disorderly crowd. They're very, very patient. They arrived early. Traffic across 16th Street coming into the Speedway today was bumper to bumper all the way back into the center part of the city. But they're all here. They're very orderly, and we are preparing right now for the ceremonies at the start-finish line. The Purdue Marching Band is present right in front of the tower and in front of you, Paul. And a young lady who has situated herself high atop a very temporary platform located right on the edge of the wall is about to make international history as her voice will be heard around the world. This is Sandy Patty from Anderson, Indiana. Sandy is a gospel singer. She is a Grammy Award winner. She is a delight to be able to say we're proud to have her as a Hoosier. What a magnificent voice she has. Most of you remember the closing ceremonies to the dedication of the Statue of Liberty. She also has sung at the annual Old Oak and Bucket game between arch rivals Purdue and Indiana University. And Sandy Patty graces us at the start-finish line now as the Purdue Marching Band readies. Sandy will let you hear her glorious vocal cords as we now stand and pay tribute to this great country in which we live. Ladies and gentlemen, our national anthem.

0: the appreciation of this magnificent crowd for Sandy Patty. Even the band gave her a round of applause. The rendering of the national anthem. Now things begin to quiet just a bit. Let's go back to the main straightaway. Ron Carroll.
1: And now this vast audience will remain standing, and for perhaps the last time today, will remain silent. An invocation in just a few moments will be offered by the Most Reverend Edward T. O'Meara, Archbishop of Indianapolis. Archbishop O'Meara has headed the Indianapolis Archdiocese for the past 7 years. He will, of course, pay tribute to the nation's heroes who paid the supreme sacrifice for their country. Archbishop O'Meara.
2: For a moment of prayer. It is Memorial Weekend, America's time for remembering. A fresh memory is 37 flag-draped coffins lifted reverently one at a time from the desert sands of Bahrain on the Persian Gulf to begin the last long journey to their homeland. May they be at peace this day with all the thousands of others who have laid down life for country since 1776. In our memories, too, we carry the thousands of other men and women who are the survivors of our country's conflicts. Oh, good God, ease the pains of their bodies and their spirits. We remember those who wear our nation's uniforms today. Bless these men and women. May they serve with honor and be instruments of peace. Guide all of us in America as we struggle with can we and should we, the endless struggle between might and right. Keep our courageous drivers and their skillful crews in the hollow of your hand. See that all of us treat each other with respect and return us safely to our homes and accept our thanks for this loveliest of days. Amen.
0: This is our moment to salute those who have helped keep America free. And it comes time for the rendering on this Memorial Day weekend of Taps.

0: The Purdue All-America Band. It is, after all, and most importantly, the Memorial Day weekend. We return to the main straightaway now. For another great 500 tradition, here is Sally Larvick.
1: Paul, as we approach the start of this great event, the pre-race activities wouldn't be complete without the singing of our state song, Back Home in Indiana, by a very popular celebrity, Jim Nabors.

0: And the crowd cheers for Jim Nabors and also for the magnificent balloon spectacle, Donald Davidson, not from just one release point, but from three different release points behind the master control tower.
1: Yeah, that's a first, Paul. I look back there to watch the balloons go up, and that's the first time I'd realized that there were three straining away. And about halfway through the song, the ropes are yanked, and away go three streams of balloons.
0: And 25,000 multicolored balloons fly to the air. The final ceremony, we are now ready and waiting. Now it's the crews, the drivers alone. And at the head of the starting field is Luke Walton, as we are ready for that most famous command. Let's go now to Luke Walton.
2: Okay. The pre-race festivities are over.
3: Go ahead.
2: 33 magnificent racing cars, the most expensive in the world, are on the track in the traditional 11 rows of three, awaiting their run for the millions, racing's richest purse. Here to touch off the greatest spectacle in racing is the chairman of the board of the Indianapolis Motor Speedway, Mrs. Tony Holman.
4: Gentlemen, start your engines.

0: the great Indianapolis 500-mile race. The rows all evenly spaced along the main straightaway. The crews reporting that they are indeed ready to go. A raise of the hand, a nod toward the starter stand, toward their official. The great Indianapolis 500-mile race is ready to begin. 11 rows of three are ready to pull away now. The beautiful Chrysler LeBaron pace cars amassed in front of the first row. Rick Mears, Bobby Ray Hall, and pole sitter Mario Andretti all are set and ready to begin the Indianapolis 500-mile race. Your position, if you are listening in stereo, is just at the starting line. And here on the other side of the starting line, with me, former Indianapolis 500-mile race champion, we welcome him to our broadcast, Parnelli Jones. Parnelli?
1: Well, thank you, Paul. It's nice to be here, and what a beautiful day for a race. And I can see right now that the pressure is really building on all these crews, and I know that the drivers will definitely have a relief once their car starts and they're pushed off. And but with the exception of maybe a couple, and that would be A.J. Foyt and Emerson Fittipaldi, because after wrecking their cars, they have a little pressure under them just to make sure that the car handles, and hope like heck it does.
0: Now, Parnelli, the front row begins to roll away, and we begin the journey of 500 miles. Watching this race from a position high above the first turn at the end of that main straightaway is 13-year veteran Jerry Baker.
2: Price seats, Paul. You got to pay $80 to get up here if you can get here. But to get to where I am, you go all the way to the roof, then climb down 14 steps and come in. You got to be sort of an acrobat. It is a magnificent spot to view this race. I can see four. I can see the entire straightaway. I can see number one. I'm smack in the middle of that baby. Then they go zooming out of one into the short chute, heading into number two. It is absolutely a seat you couldn't put a price tag on, Paul.
0: The field will fire across that south chute then, and come into view of the man on top of the VIP corporate suites on the outside of the second turn, 26-year veteran Howdy Bell. Howdy.
3: Thank you, Paul, and good morning, everybody. Jerry, don't think you have an exclusive on the best seat in the house, brother, because you haven't. Since 1973, our broadcast position has been on the top of these suites, and it is a magnificent view here. It's so exciting. The fans in the stand to our left, the reds, the blues, the yellows. They're waving to the drivers as they're going by on this parade lap now. One of those new informational scoreboards just across from us on the infield that Paul mentioned earlier. It's an exciting time as they come through this turn to drop down to the yellow line and accelerate again. They move right out to the outside wall and down the backstretch. Paul, we're looking forward to a great day in Hoosierland.
0: The first two turns then complete. They face a long open backstretch, 5/8 of a mile, and then sweep into the northeast or number three turn. There is our 7-year veteran, Larry Henry.
4: Good morning, Paul. What a beautiful sight we have today. Sunny blue skies in Indiana, not a cloud in the sky, hundreds of thousands of race fans on their feet cheering these drivers as they pass our location in

0: opportunity to move either into the pit area or continue on down the main straightaway. Our observer there is a 9-year veteran of this broadcast, Bob Jenkins.
1: Thank you, Paul. Good morning, everyone. Each year at this time, we're asked to describe our vantage point and the scene before us. The location is the same on top of the Northwest Vista. The people who occupy the seats below me in the grandstand become familiar faces, but the major difference this year is the infield crowd across from me. I have never seen as big a crowd in this area as this year. You can only get a few cars into this area, and this year there is room for no more. Everyone anticipating a renewal of the greatest spectacle in racing.
0: The field is now on the main straightaway. Passing down the main stretch, Mario Andretti surged up alongside the pace car and then fell back just a bit. They're in the south chute now on the second of three laps, two parade laps, and then the beginning of the pace lap itself as those beautiful Chrysler LeBaron pace cars take this field around the Indianapolis 500 field. The statistics, there are 200 laps ahead. 2.5 miles each navigation around this track. 500 total miles in the race, 800 left turns. We anticipate at least 6 pit stops throughout the running of the Indianapolis 500. The fuel is mandatory and limited. The crews have all the fuel that they will be able to use already in the pits. The tires are there, the tools, the spare parts that might be needed at some time during the afternoon. Now the field rolls down the backstretch, and they begin to pick up the pace. There are 3 pace cars, safety machines out in front of the field, and then the pace car itself. Sports car driver and designer Carroll Shelby sits at the wheel of that pace car, a man eminently qualified to leave the field down toward the green flag. The pole sitter, Mario Andretti, in his bright red Hanna Auto Wash number 5, sits out in front of that field. The front row is so nicely aligned, it's photographic. Andretti, Rahal, Mir, side by side. The question to be answered, who will lead the first lap of the great Indianapolis 500-mile race? Now the safety cars come on. They lead off of the fourth turn. The lone pace car sits out in front of the field, and the field begins to spring down the main straightaway. Everyone to their feet, each one looking to the safety of these drivers, checking their personal champion to make sure he is ready and all is well. All 33 started. All 33 are rolling. Mario Andretti, Bobby Rahal, Rick Mears roll across the start-finish line. And the pace lap has begun at the Indianapolis Motor Speedway to the first turn at Jerry Baker.
2: Much has been made this month of May, Paul, about the so-called senior citizens who made their presence felt in this year's 500. Simon, Hoyt, Mario Andretti, as they come by me now, the average age of the first two rows is 41 and a half years old. The rest of the field, only 35. And with the problems this month, hopes are that those cooler heads up front will prevail in that all-important opening lap. They're in the short chute between 1 and 2, and Hottie Bell, you've got a beautiful sight coming at you over there.
1: Oh, I tell you, Jerry, it is magnificent. World, this is just a beautiful sight as they're all lined up. Looking back into the field at some of the great race drivers that are here, you see 3-time winner Johnny Rutherford in car 21. Then a couple of rookies, Ludwig Heimrath and Jeff McPherson in row 4. You look back to row 6, and you have the 85 winner Danny Sullivan and the 2-time winner Gordy Johncock in row 6. In row 7, 3-time winner Alan Zur Sr. and the 84 winner Tom Sneva. Moving on back through the field, you'll find Alan Zur Jr. in row 8. Going back to row 9, Jose Lee Garza back there. In row 10, Jones, Carter, and Pym. George Schneider in row 11. They're beautifully lined up right now. Let's go to Larry Henry in turn 3.
3: They are absolutely perfectly in lineup coming through. This is a picture postcard start right now. All the cars aligned in rows of 3. Beautifully going by. There's the front row, the second row, the third row. They're matched up well going through the turn here. We now have the back rows beginning to form as they go across the north short chute. We're waiting for the back row to come through here, and it does. George Schneider and Steve Chassie bringing up the rear in the field heading to turn 4.
1: The pace car is already in the pits. That's a much better formation than last year when the field was strung out. They exit turn number 4 and begin to pick up the pace. To call the start for the 71st running of the Indianapolis 500, the voice of the 500, Paul Page.
0: It's a magnificent formation. The front row cleanly aligned. Mario Andretti begins to accelerate. The green flag is out. Mario Andretti picks up the lead, followed by Rick Mears and Bobby Rahal.
2: That's the way they are. Andretti's up front. Here's Mears. Here's Rahal. Roberto Guerrero is up fourth place. Dick Simon goes to fifth, and A.J. Boyce in the number 6 spot. They're in the short chute. They're number 2 in Hottie Bell.
1: Out of the yellow line, it's Mario Andretti first, Rick Mears second, Bobby Rahal third, Roberto Guerrero fourth, and Dick Simon fifth, Johnny Rutherford sixth, as they streak
0: Let's
1: up the next
0: Let's go to turn
1: set.
0: One. To turn turn one quickly.
2: Somebody has just tagged the wall on the outside of number one, Paul. He's now moving very slowly down along the inside white line. Howdy is coming right at you.
0: It's Jose Legarza. Jose Legarza in a spin on the first lap, and we are yellow already. And George Snyder, who apparently had a turbocharger fire at the back of his car on the pace lap, pulled into the pits just beyond the start. So already at the Indianapolis 500, Mario Andretti has slowed his machine down. Let's go to Bob Jenkins in the fourth turn.
1: The field is right here in front of me, and they're moving single file through this area now. They're slowed down. We have a safety truck on the track. It's approaching turn number one now. The field is slowed, and we understand that Poncho Carter may also have a problem. So three cars with a problem here on the opening lap, including the accident in turn one with Jose Legarza.
0: Well, Parnelli Jones, you can imagine what these drivers at the front of the field are thinking. They have no idea what happened behind them on the start of the race.
4: Well, I think that they, certainly coming around the second time, seeing that it isn't a serious accident. However, a couple of the cars look like they may be out of the race, but have some damage. But they may be able to repair them cars and get back into the lineup.
0: Well, let's try and reconstruct this if we can. The green flag came out. As we saw them go into the first turn, we saw one car just get a little high, as Jerry Baker was describing the leaders coming by, mid-pack. It appears that Poncho Carter and Jose Legarza got together. There was also another car very close there. Poncho Carter is now trying to get his machine back to the pits. It is damaged, and he's in fact having trouble controlling it, having trouble steering the car. There was also a third car in there. We don't yet have an identity on that, but it does not appear that that car was involved in any particular contact. They were coming off of the first turn when it occurred. And it looked as if Poncho Carter and Jose Lee both got totally sideways, and as if Jose Legarza may have touched the wall. And then they both came sliding down across the short chute. Poncho got it under control to some degree, and Jose Legarza went for the grass. And Jose Legarza was able to keep the car under power as well, so we'll have to see exactly what the problems are with each of those machines and identify all of them for you. So before the completion of 2.5 miles, the yellow flag comes out. We also mentioned George Snyder and his problem. Let's go to the pits and Ron Carroll.
5: And I'm with George Snyder right now, and Ziggy, Doc got it. Tough luck here today.
6: Well, I don't know what happened. The car caught on fire in the back, and it melted the spring bushing things out, and the car just fell on the ground.
5: Did it seem all right at the start?
6: It was all right. It was fine, yeah, but we got on fire, and I don't know what happened after that.
5: Were you involved? You weren't involved in the accident at all.
6: No.
5: Ziggy, thanks. Good luck to you. This is
0: Thank you, Ron Carroll. Now, Ron, you may move over a few pits now because Poncho Carter has finally made it into the pits with his machine. And they will no doubt be falling upon that car for some work. So on the first lap, two cars involved in contact, a possible third involved in this situation in the south end. And we have not yet identified who that third car might be. Donald, do you have an idea?
7: I'm pretty sure that it's one of the two A.J. Foyt cars, possibly Stan Fox would be my guess. And what he did was take evasive action and go down through the grass and evidently kept on going.
0: That would certainly make good sense from the starting position alongside Jose Legarza.
7: The irony is that the two cars that were involved, it appeared that Poncho was taking evasive action to keep from hitting Jose Lee and clipped his left front wheel, clipped Jose Lee's front left wheel with his right rear. But the irony is that Poncho and Jose Lee are team members. They both drive for the Machinist Union.
0: Well, let's go back down to the pits in the north end. The two cars involved in this and apparently involved in contact are actually side by side in their relative pit positions, and Ron Carroll is right there.
5: All right, Paul, right now, of course, they're changing all three, the left front and both rear tires on Poncho Carter's car. There seems to be damage on the right side of that car. Poncho remains in it. They're working frantically over it. We'll try to talk with his chief mechanic, but he's quite busy right now, of course, trying to get that car back in the race. The engine, of course, is off. Poncho does remain in the car. So at the moment, it would appear that he does plan to get back in this race.
0: All right, well, for observation purposes, let's go back to the first turn and Jerry Baker.
2: Paul, throughout this month of May, we have had 7 crashes in the number one corner, between number one and number two. We had one on Thursday during so-called carburation, the last practice day. If you went up there right now and could see where this mark is on the wall, it's the identical spot that Voigt caught it on Thursday. And if you check the other crashes we've had during this month of May, they're all in the same area. Now, what happens is the Speedway crew comes out and they repaint these walls so you can't find the marks on the wall. You can see the marks on the track. And the skid marks that are down low in the number one corner here are just in bunches there. So whatever happened has happened previously to that. And also, Paul, there's a very unusual track tire mark in number one. It is about probably 5 to 8 feet inside of the double yellow line down here. Now, you're not supposed to be driving down there. So somebody got in trouble in a hurry, and they hit that wall. And I would say if you could go out there and scrape those layers of paint off of there, that's where AJ caught it on Thursday.
0: Well, it was very crowded. Parnelli Jones, they always say, don't race that first couple of turns if you can avoid it. But can a race driver really react to that?
4: Well, I think that they make too much out of it, actually, because everybody seems to be concerned about that first corner and everything, and everybody's backing off and jockeying for positions. But most of them are very cautious. And one thing about the first turn over the other three is the fact that it's banked quite a bit going into the turn, and it kind of feels like it flattens out somewhere in the middle of the turn. And I think that's one of the reasons that we've had so many problems in the first turn.
0: Well, it was something that everyone was worried about. What it actually looks like, as we resolve reports now, is that Jose Legarza did a full spin down on the inside, and in doing so, got up to the wall and then tapped with Pancho Carter as he was coming off of the wall. It doesn't appear to be severe damage, but there is some damage. Let's go to Ron Carollo, who's in Jose Lee's pits.
8: All right, and I just talked to Mark Bridges, who is the chief mechanic on Jose Legarza's car. What is their biggest problem right now is to the tub itself, or on the left side of that engine. Jose Lee is right over here. Jose Lee, can you tell us about the damage on the automobile?
9: Yeah, it looks like I'm going to have to replace the front left steering linkage. I'm not sure how bad the rear of the bodywork is, but we're just going to tip it up and try and make it up.
8: Can you tell us about the accident, how it happened?
9: Yeah, I just lost the car into one. I got really down low and hit a bump and lost the car.
8: Okay, good luck to you, Jose Legarza.
0: All right, now the indications are that this field is ready to go back to racing speeds, and we'll see if we can get 2.5 miles of racing at the Indianapolis 500. The yellow came on, the first yellow of the day. On the first lap, accident actually in the first turn. No injuries, but they're working on both Pancho Carter's and Jose Legarza's car in the pits. You just heard from Jose Legarza, who is standing at the head of his car, watching them do that work. Now the pace car comes drifting down in toward the pit area. Mario Andretti is leading the field as they come off the fourth turn, and Andretti now begins to pick the pace up, and he is at speed as they come off the fourth turn. And the green flag waves, and we are racing once again at the Indianapolis 500 as Andretti flashes across the line, followed by Mears and Rahal.
2: And then right behind him is Roberto Guerrero. Then comes Dick Simon and then Johnny Rutherford. This time we'll watch him go through number one smoothly. They move up to the outside wall. Now another cluster of cars are in number two in Honeyville.
10: Mario streaks by right now with Rick Mears in second. Bobby Rahal third. Roberto Guerrero fourth. Dick Simon fifth. Johnny Rutherford next. Then A.J. Voigt. Then Michael Andretti as Mario Andretti approaches turn three.
3: Mario Andretti already stretching it out in that Lola with the Chevrolet Power. He's going through turn three. Rick Mears and Bobby Rahal, Roberto Guerrero, Dick Simon, they're going to four.
10: And Mario Andretti widens out the lead just a little bit as they continue to run in that same order. Fourth, Roberto Guerrero, then Dick Simon, Johnny Rutherford, A.J. Voigt, Michael Andretti, Ari Leyendijk, and Ludwig Heimrath Jr.
0: Chevy power roars. Andretti leads, followed by Mears, Rahal, Guerrero, Simon, and then Johnny Rutherford.
2: And they are smoothly through number one. For the third time, we'll start on the pole with Mario Andretti. He's got himself a football field to lead out front now as he goes through the number two corner.
10: As Mario streaks by us with Rick Mears still second and Bobby Rahal still third as they go to third turn and Larry Henry.
3: Mario Andretti showing the pace he has all month long. He has got an incredible lead already. Rick Mears going by in second. Bobby Rahal, Roberto Guerrero, they're in a group together, but Mario by far the class of the field now.
10: Well, we know that the Chevy Elmore engine is fast. The question is its reliability. Right now he is very fast and he's continuing to pull away from Mears and the others.
2: He loves to run that nice, comfortable line. There goes Mario. Here comes Mears. There goes Ray Hall. And there goes Roberto Guerrero. Finally, Dick Simon. It's a comfortable, smooth lead right now for Mario Andretti.
10: And as we go through the second turn, it's Mario Andretti with about a two-second lead over Rick Mears. Then Bobby Ray Hall is second. Roberto Guerrero is third. Dick Simon is fourth as they go to turn three.
3: Here we go again with Mario Andretti. Now we wait for Rick Mears. He finally goes by them. Bobby Ray Hall, Roberto Guerrero, Dick Simon, Johnny Rutherford, and A.J. Foyt. That's the way they run now.
10: Randy Lewis is running very slow on the racetrack. I thought he was going to pit. He came through turn four in very slow fashion, but he stays on the racetrack.
0: Randy Lewis stays out on the track as Mario Andretti accelerates down the main straightaway with a half a straightaway lead over Rick Mears, who's closely pursued by Bobby Ray Hall and by Roberto Guerrero. As Randy Lewis coasts through the turn, it appears, Jerry Baker, that he is not under power.
2: No, he's going through here now, Paul. He's in the number two corner, but I'm sure Howdy can see that he has no power at all over there.
0: Howdy?
10: Yes, we can see him in turn two. He's below the double yellow-white line as he heads up the backstretch. He does not appear to be under power at all. So perhaps the engine has just died on him. He's slowly moving toward turn three as the field continues to run under the green light. Larry Henry, can you see him?
3: He's still coming up the back straightaway. We're watching Danny Sullivan, who has gone from 16th to 12th, and he is moving quickly up through the field, but Randy Lewis going very slowly down the back straightaway.
10: Field is well by me here in turn number four, at least the leaders are.
0: Well, we're watching another interesting run here, and that is Emerson Fittipaldi, who started in the last starting position in his number 20 car and is working his way up through the field as well. Emerson Fittipaldi, remember, started because of an accident on Thursday, and he is now running 28th. Now, that's not a really hard charge up through the field. He's really, Donald, shaking that car down. Danny Sullivan is really on the fly.
7: Danny Sullivan went from 16th to 12th in a hurry, and that's where he's been for the last couple of laps. I think Emerson Fittipaldi, as you say, is really shaking this car down because of the fact that he has not had an opportunity to drive it because it was substituted after the Carburation Day accident. So I think what he's doing is getting himself comfortable, and then we'll see him moving up through the pack.
0: Well, Randy Lewis made it all the way around to the pits, and 10 laps are now complete at the Indianapolis Motor Speedway. Mario Andretti is the leader. Stay tuned for the greatest spectacle in racing. This is Paul Page. We are back live at the Indianapolis Motor Speedway as Mario Andretti flits across the line, and Pancho Carter rejoins the action after quick repairs to his car in the pits. Donald, he roared out of here.
7: I think that Emerson Fittipaldi is slowing down. It looked as if he was slowing going into turn one.
0: Well, keep an eye on Emerson Fittipaldi. Donald Davidson thought he was slowing on the main straightaway. In the meantime, let's go to A.J. Foyt's pit. Here is Gary Gerald.
11: Well, Paul, A.J., of course, was another of those drivers that had problems in the final test on Thursday when he hit the wall solidly in turn one. There was no opportunity to test that car after extensive round-the-clock preparations were made to get it race-ready today. He had problems when they started engines finding first gear. He is shown in seventh place at the moment. They're showing him at 198 miles per hour on his pit board. And we understand now that Emerson Fittipaldi, who also had problems in that Thursday test, has pitted, Paul.
0: So Emerson Fittipaldi rolls down into the pit area now, and it's becoming a very busy time up there in the north pits. Chuck Marlowe is stationed further south, but he can look up the pit line. Chuck?
5: Well, Paul, I'm looking over one car, and Fittipaldi apparently is having some very bad handling problems. They are changing, it appears, or getting ready to change a right front tire. I'm looking at the car right now, the crew really scurrying feverishly, and he wasn't in there too long, but Emerson's back on it and coming by me.
0: Well, that answers some of the questions we had earlier. He's now had a chance to run this car in action. That's his first opportunity, and so they're making some adjustments trying to get this car at a point where it will actually handle under racing conditions. Let's go back to the pits, Ron Carroll.
5: Okay, Paul, and I think I'm going to be able to get a hold of John Barnes, although no, I understand the Pancho is coming right back into the pits. I had him here, and but Pancho is coming back into the pits.
0: Well, Pancho stayed on the main straightaway, Ron. Pancho Carter stayed out on the main straightaway, but they've been working with that car, trying to get it after the incident on the first lap. Let's take this moment. Well, let's go back to Ron Carroll. Ronnie?
5: Can you tell us what happened out there?
12: Yeah, I don't know what happened over in turn two, but cars are spun and we hit him evidently. We didn't have any place to go.
5: Okay, are you going to be able to stay out? You got the car fixed? I understand that he may be coming back in.
12: He is, yeah. He's got a spark box problem now. Evidently, we must have hit it in the accident.
5: John, thank you very much. Paul?
0: All right, 10 laps complete. Let's go to John DeCamp for the top 10.
13: The end of 10 laps running in the first place. Mario Andretti, car number 5, in second. Car number 8, Rick Mears, in third. Car number 1, Bobby Rahal, running fourth. In car 4, Roberto Guerrero, in fifth. In car 22, Nick Simon, in sixth. Car number 21, Johnny Rutherford, in seventh. Car 14, A.J. Foyt, in eighth. Car number 18, Michael Andretti, in ninth. Car number 71, Ari Leyendyke. And in 10th, car number 23, Ludwig Heimreth Jr.
0: The average speed of the race at 10 laps, 124.924 miles an hour. Mario Andretti, the leader, now completes lap 16. Howdy Bell, he's coming to you.
10: Andy flashes by us immediately and streaks up the backstretch as he increases his lead over Rick Mears in car number 2. Larry, can you see him?
3: Mario Andretti coming down this long back straightaway. We clocked him a few moments ago running laps at around 203. He is by far the class of the field as he streaks on down, passes Al Unser Sr. Now he looks to set up Davy Jones on the inside. Mario Andretti having a field day so far.
10: He's in considerable traffic at the moment, though. He's already disposed of Al Unser. Now Davy Jones and Derek Daly will be the next cars that he passes. Off of turn number 4, he chooses to fall in behind Davy Jones and not to make a move.
0: Now Mario Andretti makes that move to the inside of Davy Jones, gets past him. Al Unser Sr., a lap car just behind. Here comes Rick Mears in number 8 across the line. And Roberto Guerrero has now moved up into third place as he got around Bobby Rahal. So the fight is at the front of the race. And Parnelli Jones, I'm not so sure it's real bright to be racing at the front of the field.
4: Well, I think that most of the fellows would like to run with the leaders. And with the charge that Danny Sullivan's making, he's not too far back either. And Roberto's moving up. I don't think that they want the leader to get too far ahead of him. Of course, Mario seems to be the class of the field right now, and he is pulling away a little bit.
0: Well, Jeff McPherson in car number 11 has pulled down onto the apron. He was in the pits earlier. We reported that to you, so apparently he's fighting a problem as he rolls back to the pits again. This is Paul Page. We are back live at the Indianapolis Motor Speedway. 20 laps are complete, and we've got two great battles going on right now. One is a battle for second place. It's in front of Bob Jenkins.
10: And that battle is really heating up as Roberto Guerrero has pulled within about 5 or 6 car lengths of Rick Mears. Meanwhile, coming out of turn number 3, now another tremendous battle. Michael Andretti is moving up. Right now, Dick Simon is 5th, Johnny Rutherford 6th, and Michael Andretti is 7th, but moving quickly.
0: Well, gentlemen, let's keep an eye on Roberto Guerrero now, who is chasing Rick Mears for second place, and they are on the backstretch and beginning to head for turn 3 now. Larry Henry, this has been a wonderful fight, and we have two great fights going on. That one for second, which is Rick Mears and Roberto Guerrero, and then about a three-way fight running for 5th place now. Donald Davidson.
7: Okay, Paul, very close together. We have Dick Simon heading the pack in 5th. Then we have Johnny Rutherford, Michael Andretti, Ari Leyendyke, and A.J. Foyt. They're probably 2 seconds apart.
0: On the main straightaway, the battle for second place, and it is Roberto Guerrero that is now beginning to close up just a bit, and Rick Mears tries to pick up the advantage of some lap traffic as Barbazza makes his pit stop. Here comes that battle for 5th place. Dick Simon followed by Johnny Rutherford and Michael Andretti, and then Ari Leyendyke. And that battle, for the moment at least, has broken off. So it gives us an opportunity to go to John DeCamp. The rundown is 20 laps.
13: Paul, elite car was still Mario Andretti, car number 5 in 2nd. Car number 8, Rick Mears in 3rd. Car number 4, Roberto Guerrero in 4th. Number 1, Bobby Rahal in 5th. Car number 22, Dick Simon in 6th. Car 21, Johnny Rutherford in 7th. Car 18, Michael Andretti in 8th spot. Car number 71, Ari Leyendyke in 9th. Car 14, A.J. Foyt, and in 10th spot. Car number 23, Ludwig Heimreth Jr. Paul?
0: And Gordon Johncock, two-time winner, just breezed into the pits. Let's go to Gary Gerald.
11: Well, it was basically a routine stop, and the surprising thing was no tires were changed. They had tires out. Gordy came in, took on only a full load of fuel, got that Buick-powered machine, and, of course, he's subbing for the injured Jim Crawford right back on the track.
0: All right, so that's a report from the Gordon Johncock pit, and it coming what would seemingly be early at 23 laps. The average speed of the race to 20 laps, 153.220 miles an hour. Let's go back up to the fourth turn as we continue to track that battle for second place and between Rick Mears and Roberto Guerrero.
10: It is a good one. They're just about in front of you now, Paul, as Guerrero makes a move to the inside of Rick Mears. Can he get him?
0: Roberto Guerrero is trying to come. He was actually coming to the inside of Al Unser, the two yellow cars. Rick Mears still is just out in front. Howdy Holmes, they're coming toward you.
1: This is Howdy, and we take a look at him right now. Here is Rick Mears flashing by, about 10 car lengths between Mears and Roberto Guerrero, as Guerrero seems to be able to pull a little closer on the backstretch as he takes a little lower line as they approach turn three. Larry?
3: Roberto Guerrero catching up on Rick Mears. Let's go back to you, Paul.
0: All right, let's come back here as A.J. Foyt rolls into his pits. Gary Gerrold should be close by. Gary?
11: Yeah, Paul, we're two pits away, and we're trying to keep an eye on A.J. and move at the same time. Everything appears to be routine thus far, but now we've lost sight of him momentarily, scrambling through the Davy Jones pit. Foyt still in. Remember, he had a problem with low gear at the start of this race. This could be critical now. As
0: Gary, let me interrupt you. As Roberto Guerrero in the first turn, Jerry Baker, did he get past Rick?
2: He got him. He went to the inside, Paul, and he passed him like he was standing still. He's racing, and he's really moving out into number two.
0: So Roberto Guerrero, the winner at the race at Phoenix, his first IndyCar win, moves into second place now. Gary Gerrold, I apologize for the interruption. Let's come back to you.
11: No problem, Paul. We were just concerned about whether or not Foyt would be able to find first gear or a lower gear when he came down off the jacks. He found it. He got away cleanly.
0: So the report on A.J. Foyt, the pit stops coming what seemingly is a little early. We're on lap 26 of the leader, and the leader is still Mario Andretti. Farnelli, you're looking up the main straightaway now.
4: Well, here comes Rick into the pit, so evidently when Roberto went by him, he must be having some difficulties.
0: All right, Rick Mears rolls down into the pit area past the pylon. He's taking it nice and careful as he comes in. Let's go down to that pit area and Lou Palmer.
11: Mears comes to a halt at the far south end. Immediately behind him, Johnny Rutherford will be coming into the pit area. They are preparing right now for the pit stop of Roberto Guerrero, and the chase all comes together here. Rutherford, now running in about sixth position, is in the pit. Mears, meanwhile, is still getting his pit stop arranged. They are about to push him on out of the way. Mears rejoins the hunt. Rutherford picking up tires in addition to the fuel, and we wait patiently for Roberto Guerrero, running in second position now and soon to make his pit stop.
0: Well, Roberto Guerrero stays out and, in fact, is in turn one at the moment.
7: Okay, Paul, since the first lap caution, we've been going green for just over 20 laps here.
0: Look at this, Donald. We have Michael Andretti slowing down drastically on the main straightaway. He's pulled to the inside. Jenkins, come in, Bob Jenkins.
1: We have a crash in turn number four. Ludwig Heimrath Jr. spins, and he slides to a stop without hitting anything. However, a tire is off the car and going down the racetrack. He did lose the left rear wheel, it appears, when he got down into the grass, but I don't believe he hit anything. The car is now sliding down the banking here in turn number four and is behind one of the safety vehicles. Ludwig Heimrath Jr. apparently is okay. The car not badly damaged, just loss of a left rear wheel.
0: Taking incredible advantage of this yellow, Mario Andretti is in and out of his pits already. A 17-second stop as they clear debris from Ludwig Heimrath's accident. And here comes the defending champion, Bobby Rahal, as he comes in for a pit stop. Let's go down to Chuck Marlowe.
5: Right in front of us, Paul. They're changing rubber on the right side and the left rear tire. He's already had a drink of water. He's looking straight up, throws the little drinking glass away. The spritzer refueling. They're making it a full stop, checking both air intakes. On the left and right side, a little douse of water over the fuel intake, and he's up and running.
0: So there's the defending champion, Bobby Rahal, as he makes his stop. Ludwig Heimrath comes out as well. And so with this yellow light coming on, the caution flag out, most of the cars have decided to make their pit stops.
7: Okay, it's coming thick and fast now, Paul. And what we were just going to say right before that yellow came out was that there had been only one yellow. And in the 21, 22 laps or so of green, Mario Andretti had moved up to the pack to the point where he had lapped all but the first 11 cars. So the 12th place car was a lap down at the time that that yellow came out.
0: Now with the yellow out, Roberto Guerrero finally decides he will come in. He joins Kevin Kogan and Al Unser Sr. They are both rolling down the pit line. In fact, Al Unser now rolls past Roberto Guerrero. And let's go first to Gary Gerrold. Gary?
11: Yeah, Paulie, just beyond the gate, we can now see that Guerrero is in. I think Lou Palmer is right in that area. And Guerrero coming down off the jacks, and farther on down the line is Big Al Unser. We can see that Guerrero's stop appears to be routine. They had a problem getting it up and down on the jacks. It's gone up and down twice. Now he is pushed away. Unser, meanwhile, just starting to roll away from his vantage point.
0: Let's go further down the pit. Lou Palmer is there watching as well.
3: We were watching as Roberto Guerrero came in. It seemed just a little bit difficult to get that jack stabilized. They finally did. If we have a moment, let me see if Vince thinks this race is going the way it ought to. I'm trying to make my way over here now. Vince, you guys were charging early in the field. You were racing, I think, maybe before most of us thought you would. Is the race going as you planned? You're charging awfully early.
14: Everything's fine, just according to schedule. Everything's okay.
3: Vince Granatelli back with us at Indianapolis saying it's just fine.
0: All right, this yellow is a result of a spin and a tap against the wall by Ludwig Heimrath Jr. The indication is that he is all right, but the car is unable to continue. Now, stay tuned for the greatest spectacle in racing. We're back live at the Indianapolis 500. This is Paul Page, where we've had several incidents in the past few moments. One of them involving young Michael Andretti and another involving Kevin Kogan. They were both pit situations. And so now let's see if we can discover what's happened here. Parnelli, you were watching some of this.
4: Well, actually, the thing I noticed most was Rick Mears. He came in one lap before the yellow came out, and with that, it's almost cost him a lap. Mario is right up behind him ready to lap him now, strictly because he came in a little bit too soon before the yellow came out, and Mario, of course, and the rest of the field pitted under the yellow.
0: Michael Andretti out of the 500. Apparently a pit fire on the car. Let's go down and see if Chuck Marlowe is in that area yet. Chuck?
15: Paul, I'm walking down toward his pit, so I was caught a little bit too far down the track, trying to get up here right now. And we're in a crowd, a lot of people up here, trying to get word, trying to move inside, and apparently it's going to be a little bit difficult to get next to
0: Chuck,
15: Michael.
0: Well, Chuck, let's take a break, and we'll go up the pits and join Gary Gerald, who has a report.
11: Jim Wilson, who works with Michael Andretti's crew, is walking along with us. He has been drenched, obviously, with one of those large buckets of water. Jim, tell us what happened.
16: As far as I know, I was holding the car up with the air jack, and somebody reached down, and when the fuel probe came out, the fuel gate didn't close, and fuel was spewing out, and all of a sudden just started to get flames around us.
11: Was anybody hurt there?
16: Maybe me, I don't know.
11: Well, we're looking to see. You're gingerly holding on to one hand here. You have some burns on that hand?
16: I don't think so. I just got a little scorched on my old rear end, I think, a little bit. I'll be all right.
11: All right, Jim. Good luck to you. Jim Wilson, one of the big Husky crewmen for Michael Andretti, walking back with one of the safety people here toward Gasoline Alley, Paul. They had quite an adventure, obviously.
0: And one of the nice guys on that Craco team. We certainly hope that he is not injured. Sometimes the shock will set in and you don't even know if you are injured. So problems with the Michael Andretti car, the Kevin Kogan car also being pushed to the garage area. Let's see if Chuck Marlowe is a little closer to giving us a further update on the Michael Andretti situation. Chuck?
15: Well, Paul, he is standing within about 3 feet of me, but there are about five people that are crowded around. Let me see if I can get a microphone in here. Maybe you can hear what he's saying.
17: Did the heat get up to you?
18: Well, I did, yeah. It did over on my left shoulder a little bit. That's when I got out in a real hurry.
17: What about the car?
15: Michael, what was the biggest cause of the problems out there for you today?
18: Well, the biggest problem I think that everybody's having is turbulence. The cars were just unbelievable. I didn't expect it. I really didn't. It's not bad when you're behind one car, but when you're behind two or three or four cars, the cars just go all over the place. And I have a feeling that's what happened to AJ on Thursday morning now, looking at it. It just, all of a sudden, the car just goes right out from under you.
15: Okay, there you are. There's a comment on the scene for you, Paul. Michael Andretti.
0: So at least Michael is okay, and we keep track of this situation. Now we are ready to come back to the green flag. We have 32 laps complete, and Mario Andretti will bring them back.
7: Mario Andretti is the leader. It's Bobby Rahal running in second. Ari Leyendijk is now running third. Under caution, Roberto Guerrero is fourth. And Danny Sullivan, with some excellent pit work, is now running in fifth place. If you want to go deeper, we show Rich Vogler as sixth. But I think Rich Vogler is coming in, Paul.
0: All right, so as he creeps down toward the pit entrance, we have a pace car with the yellow flashing lights indicating that we will be going back to the green flag at the conclusion of this lap. The pace car now coming off the turn. Rich Vogler's car sits on the pit apron just in front of it, but rolling, and they will clear evenly as the green flag comes out. And we are back racing at the Indianapolis 500-mile race, and they head down into the first turn. Gary Baker.
2: And they do so. Johnny Rutherford was the leader of that pack at one point in time. Now here comes, there's Rutherford right there, and and Foyt going by us now. Smoothly through number one on this restart. No problems so far. They're into the number two turn, and that is Howdy Bell with Mario Andretti still out in front.
10: Mario is still out in front as he's about halfway down the backstretch now. And Ari Leyendijk in car number 71 is second as they go to the third turn in Larry Henry. Mario Andretti, the leader, he is catching Rick Mears. He is trying to keep that lap. He's on the lead lap at the moment, but just by a little bit.
0: So Mario Andretti coming up behind Rick Mears now in the first turn as we have a report from Bob Jenkins in the fourth turn.
10: Something is wrong with Bobby Rahal's car. It is limping toward the pit area. He came through four very slowly, just now entering pit road.
0: Well, Bobby Rahal was running up at the front of the field in third position and then suddenly slowed in the fourth turn as Mario Andretti continues his dominant lead here. Here comes Bobby Rahal rolling down into the pit area. We'll get a good eye on him, and Parnelli Jones, with his vast expertise, will watch as well. He rolled very slowly to a stop here. No power at all on the car. Parnelli, it looks like this could be serious.
4: Yeah, it sure does. You know, I know Bobby has a great car and a great preparation, great team and everything, and to have problems this early in the race, I'm sure he's really disappointed at this point.
0: So the back end cowling of the race car comes off, and Steve Horn and that fine crew, led by Jim Prescott, going to work on the car to see what they can do to get that machine back in operating condition. Apparently, Rahal thinks it's repairable. Chuck Marlowe, you're right there.
15: Well, Paul, when they rolled him in, they took off the back bonnet, and they have three spark plug wires that are off the plugs. How in heaven's name that ever happened, I don't know. Maybe Parnelli knows something that's indigenous to these cars that would cause that. But all three of the wires, when they took the bonnet off, the three wires were just dangling. So we'll just wait and see if they get him back.
4: Well, it's certainly, hopefully, that's all that's wrong with the car. If that was the only thing, I think they would have him back on and have the car going back together. It appears that it's obviously more than that.
0: Now, on the other hand, that would be a terrible thing to happen when you're running in third place at the Indianapolis 500.
4: Yeah, it sure would. I'd be mad at somebody.
0: All right, we're a little bit behind now, actually at lap 36 with Mario Andretti as our leader. But let's go back to lap 30 and get the rundown, John DeCamp.
13: Paul, here's the way it was at lap 30, running in the lead spot. Car number 5, Mario Andretti in second. Car number 1, Bobby Rahal in third. Car 71, Ari Leyendijk in fourth. Car 4, Roberto Guerrero in fifth. Car 3, Danny Sullivan in sixth. Car 81, Scotty Brayton in seventh. Car 8, Rick Mears in eighth. Car 33, Tom Sneva. Ninth. Car number 2, Gordon Johncock in tenth. Car number 12, Fabrizio Barbazza.
0: And as a result of the Rahal car falling out, we now have Roberto Guerrero charging up through the field again. He's on the main stretch and has managed to move himself up into second place as he enters the first turn. Donald Davidson.
11: Well, Rick Mears was in the interesting situation of being directly in front of Mario Andretti, but being almost a lap down. And for several laps there, he was trying like the devil to keep Mario behind him. But Mario now has got around him, so we now only have four cars in the lead lap. We're looking at Mario Andretti, Roberto Guerrero, Ari Leyendijk, and Johnny Rutherford in fourth place. Now, it shows Rick Mears in the lead lap on what we're looking at here, but I don't believe so. I think he just got lapped by Mario.
0: Yes, he definitely did. By the way, the average speed at 30 laps was 154.913 miles an hour. Now, we've had an indication that Davy Jones's machine is smoking at the back of the car, just a vapor trail, really. Let's go down to Gary Gerald, who has a more complete report.
11: Paul, the youngest driver in this field and the fastest qualifying rookie, Davy Jones, at age 22, sits in the cockpit now of this Foyt prepared machine, number 44. They came in smoking badly. It was a dead stick approach. They've taken the bodywork off. They continue to work at the back of the car. No indication yet as to what the problem may be. It looks like this is going to be, well, it's already been a very long stop, and it could be the end of the afternoon for the rookie, Davy Jones, who just now, in fact, unbuckles the steering wheel. It comes out on top of the cowling, and the 22-year-old rookie from New York is about to unstrap and climb out of the cockpit.
0: And the yellow flag comes out again at the Indianapolis Motor Speedway. We listen for the turn reports. No specific indication, certainly not an accident being indicated. They say that there's some debris on the circuit, and certainly you have to be extremely careful about that. So they are back under yellow at the Indianapolis Motor Speedway, and it's not having the best possible effect on the average speed of the race. In fact, we have been running well behind For example, at lap 30, the average speed of the race was 154.913 miles an hour. The record was 192 miles an hour, and that was set by Mario Andretti in 1984. So they're about 40 miles an hour down off of the record, but we've had quite a bit of yellow to this point. Well, Bobby Rahal rolls back into the action while A.J. Foyt comes in for a stop. Lou Palmer.
19: He is in now. The car is up on the jacks, no problem, as with the Guerrero car. Some tire change going on. The rear of the car is taken care of. They aren't bothering with the right front. And now here is the sound of a four-time Indianapolis winner, A.J. Foyt. Moving out, almost stalling it, and now number 14 back in gear and on his way. A.J. Foyt's complete stop, about 25 seconds.
0: There's still a question about first gear on that number 14 A.J. Foyt machine. Mario Andretti leads it at lap 40. He is followed by Roberto Guerrero, then Ari Leyendijk, and Bobby Rahal has managed to move back into the action. We're back at the Indianapolis 500-mile race. Mario Andretti has just taken the green flag, coming back from caution as he starts on his 43rd lap at the Indianapolis Motor Speedway. In second place is Roberto Guerrero. Third is Ari Leyendijk, and Danny Sullivan has moved his way now up into fourth place, followed by his teammate Rick Mears. They're on the backstretch and heading toward Larry Henry. Larry?
3: Here comes Mario Andretti. Rick Mears had an excellent chance to unlap himself. He couldn't get it done. Tom Sneba passes Rick Mears. We're waiting for Roberto Guerrero, who was plenty quick before the yellow light. Ari Leyendijk on the move also.
10: Four cars on the lead lap, and the difference between Mario Andretti and second place Roberto Guerrero just about the length of the short chute.
0: We watch now as Mario Andretti comes on to the main straightaway now. And there comes Andretti, followed by Rick Mears. And it is a static battle at the front of the field now. The second place car, of course, is Roberto Guerrero, Donald Davidson.
7: Mario Andretti appears to be lengthening that lead. It was just over 3 seconds on the previous lap. It's now 5.1.
0: All right. While they stay static around the circuit, let's consider some of the drivers out of the race. First, let's go to Gary Gerald.
11: Well, we stand next to one of those, unfortunately, out of the competition, Ludwig Heimrath Jr. Ludwig, your rookie appearance here had been a great month of May, but unfortunately a very short afternoon. What was the problem?
20: Well, shortly after the pit stop, between the chutes, the chute between turns 3 and 4, one of the rear wheels decided it would rather have remained in the pit and came off the car. The car did a 360 and came to a stop on the track. We didn't make any contact with anything. Nothing was scratched. I wasn't hurt at all. But unfortunately, that ends our day.
11: We hope there'll be many more months of May for you here. Congratulations on what had been a success up until a short afternoon. Thanks.
20: Thank you.
0: Another driver that we are watching and have been concerned about is Kevin Kogan. Bob Forbes is near him at this moment.
21: Well, Paul, this time last year, Kevin, of course, almost won the race, finished second. And Kevin, unfortunately, this afternoon is not nearly as much fun for you.
22: No, the Marlboro car dropped out a little earlier than we were hoping for. We thought we could go the distance and have a good shot at it.
21: What actually happened, Kevin?
22: We had an oil leak that was in an area that we couldn't really get to, and it wasn't something simple that we could fix right away. So it came from the motor, and we had to drop out and just had to park it. But I'm going to go over to Paul's house and watch it on the satellite.
21: Okay, see you next year.
22: Okay, thanks.
0: All right, Kevin Kogan, good friend from California. Sad to see him out of this race this early. Now the Davy Jones situation. Let's go back to the pits and Gary Gerald.
11: Well, Paul, here's the youngster from New York we mentioned a moment ago, Davy Jones. And, Davy, I know this isn't the way you wanted to end your first year here. Tell us what kind of problems you ran into.
23: It's really too bad because I felt very comfortable in the car. I didn't need to take on water during the pit stop because it was very relaxed and very comfortable to drive. And the crew did an excellent job. I almost made up that lap we lost earlier on the pit stop. But the engine just let loose going into turn 3.
11: You've had your taste of Indianapolis. I'm sure it's just whetted your appetite.
23: Well, I want to come back.
11: All right, that's the word from the youngest man who was in the field, unfortunately now, on the opposite side of the pit wall, Paul.
0: One very nice man, Davy Jones, the fastest rookie in the 500, but he is out. We're a bit behind ourselves now, actually at lap 46 with Mario still leading, but let's go back to lap 40. John DeCamp, pick up the top 10.
13: After 40 laps, Mario Andretti still led the race in second. Car number 4, Roberto Guerrero in third. Car number 71, Ari Leyendijk in fourth. Car number 3, Danny Sullivan in fifth. Car number 8, Rick Mears. Sixth, car 33, Tom Sneva. In seventh place, car 21, Johnny Rutherford. In eighth place, car number 2, Gordon Johncock. In ninth, car number 22, Dick Simon. Running in 10th, car number 91, Scotty Brayton.
0: All right, at lap 40, they were running 153.364 miles an hour. Mario Andretti has led right from the green flag. And, of course, lap 40 is the first 100 miles. And at this time in 1984, Mario Andretti was averaging 192.7 miles an hour. So if Mario intends on setting a record today, he has one very long way to go. Back to the pits, Gary Gerald with a comment.
11: Paul, just a quick observation from the Gordon John cockpit. The two-time champion who came out of retirement here on short notice to replace Jim Crawford has made two pit stops today, but on neither one of those stops did they take on fresh rubber. It was fuel only. We're now nearly 50 laps in. He's on the original set of tires.
0: Thank you, Gary Gerald. Well, Donald Davidson, we've had an interesting run to this point, but it has been totally dominated by that Chevrolet racing engine and the Lola of Mario Andretti.
7: Right now, he's got about a 10.6-second lead, and, Paul, we're looking back at trying to keep a track of who's in and who's out. Jose Lee Garza, of course, has not yet completed a single lap, but he is not yet out of the race, so we can't give you the finishing positions of some of these other cars, but we can tell you that Pancho Carter has been on the track and running for some time. Jeff McPherson, I know that we reported that he was coming into the pit. I don't know if we reported that he went back out. He's 13 laps down. One of the faster cars on the track at this moment appears to be Bobby Rahal, but Bobby is mired in 24th place at the moment. He is 6 laps behind, and 3 laps behind the car directly in front of him, who's Emerson Fittipaldi. So Bobby Rahal won't be coming into contention for a while, but if he runs at this pace, you never know, a little later on, we better keep an eye on him.
0: All right, well, we're tracking now an interesting battle that is beginning to build up. It's a fight between Ari Leyendyke and Roberto Guerrero. Leyendyke has been closing down behind Guerrero, and it will shortly become a battle for second place. Bob Jenkins is watching from turn 4.
10: Ari Leyendyke has been very quiet this month, but quietly powerful. He's showing his muscle here in the 500-mile race, at least the early stages. He is closing in on Guerrero for second.
0: Guerrero screams down the main straightaway. Johnny Rutherford is just ahead of him, but of course ahead of him on position on the race course only. Leyendyke closes through the short chute, and Howdy Bell, I'll try to get the name right this time. Can you pick him up?
10: We can pick him up, and right there you see Roberto Guerrero flashing by with Ari Leyendyke right behind him, still maintaining about a 30-yard separation as Leyendyke takes a little lower line, a little closer to the inside of the track as they zoom into turn 3, Paul.
0: All right, let's go down to the pits again. We've been tracking the progress of Jose Lee Garza, who has had a very long and difficult day, and Ron Carroll is there.
15: Paul, I'm with Jeff Collins, one of Jose Lee Garza's mechanics. Can you tell us what's happening?
6: Yeah, in that crash we had, we broke a strut that holds the left side of the front bodywork up. Right now we're trying to replace the strut so we can keep the body off the track and it won't keep black flagging us.
15: Okay, Jeff, thank you very much. That's a strut on the left side of Jose Lee Garza's car. They're going to try to fix it, getting back in the race.
0: Well, there's a team that definitely is not giving up here at the 71st running of the Indianapolis 500. And John DeCamp, cars out of this race. Can you keep track of what is happening on the bottom side of the field for us?
13: Well, Paul, the cars that are out so far, and this is officially out, are car number 23, Ludwig Heimranth Jr., car number 18, Michael Andretti, car 44, Davy Jones, car 84, George Snyder, car 24, Randy Lewis, and car number 7, Kevin Kogan. That's in no particular order, Paul. That's just the cars that are out randomly.
0: All right, so Donald Davidson, attrition rate has been a concern all month. How many cars would be here at the finish, and it's becoming a factor.
7: Yes, there's been a couple of incidents. I think a lot of people were looking for more incidents on the racetrack than we've had, but the attrition according to mechanical failures is quite high, and as the day wears on, we know that some people like to know the entire 33 in order at the finish, and we'll attempt to do that, but we can't because of the fact that although we can tell you that George Snyder is 33rd and will continue to be 33rd, we can't do any better than that. Jose Lee Garza has been in and out now and has 7 laps complete, so officially he's 32nd on the list at the moment, but he's not out of the race. When he completes some more laps or he withdraws, then we can give you some finishing positions from there on up.
0: In some of these crews, the disappointment is so great at the Indianapolis 500 in not finishing the race that they just simply walk away. They don't care to talk to anybody, press, officials, anyone. They just walk away from the car, and we don't get a report often for several hours, if not the next day. This is Paul Page. We are back live at the Indianapolis 500. 56 laps are complete. Mario Andretti is still the leader and the defending champion. Bobby Rahal is in the pits. Chuck Marlowe.
15: Well, they've gone back and taken the bonnet off the car again, Paul. They are refueling it, so apparently Rahal feels it's something that can be repaired getting back on the track. We told you about the wires before. On, they're working on the left side of the engine again and right around the spark plug wires. But they did in that last stop, and we did not get the report back to you, they did change the spark box on the right side of the car. They are now back over working around that spark box side. But again, it's plugs. And the left side, the left bank of the engine, appears to be the culprit.
0: Well, Jim Prescott and that crew certainly can get it repaired if it is repairable at all, and they seem to think that it still is. But Bobby Rahal is quickly dropping back through the 500-mile race order, currently lined in 24th position. He's only completed 48 laps in the race.
7: Paul, it was suggested all the way through the week and even last week that this would be a race for veterans, and indeed we have a record of 9 former winners participating today, and they all still running. We have Mario Andretti leading. We have Danny Sullivan is fourth. Here's the sleeper. Tom Sneva with the V6 Buick Power is running in fifth place, just ahead of Rick Mears. We have Johnny Rutherford in seventh. We have Al Unser in ninth. And the others still running, we have Gordon Johncock, who's in 13th, a lap down, as are most of these. A.J. Foyt is currently showing 16th, 2 laps down, and Bobby Rahal, the ninth former winner in the race, the defending winner, is now running back in 24th position, 9 laps off the lead, but they're all still in there.
0: Well, let's try to get the rundown at 50 laps. As Bobby Rahal rolls back into the action, let's go to John DeCamp.
13: Here's the running order at 50 laps. Number one, car number 5, Mario Andretti in second. Car number 4, Roberto Guerrero in third. Car 71, Ernie Leyendijk in fourth. Car 3, Danny Sullivan in fifth. Car 33, Tom Sneva in sixth. Car 8, Rick Mears in seventh. Car 21, Johnny Rutherford in eighth. Car 22, Dick Simon in ninth. Car number 30, Al Unser Jr. and in tenth. Car number 25, Al Unser Sr.
0: Now we're beginning to get some stops under the green again. First three-time winner, Johnny Rutherford. Let's go to the pits.
19: And Johnny Rutherford is in the car on the jacks, both rear tires being changed, and they're working on the right front as well in this case. John with the perfectly matched tires, the one he wants to roll the day on, selected through long practices, off the jacks, they're behind the car, pushing it now, waved away. Johnny Rutherford trying to grab the gear, gets it now, and he moves in. Roberto Guerrero will be next at this segment.
0: He's coming to you as we speak, Lou Palmer. Roberto Guerrero, the second place car.
19: Roberto Guerrero moves it toward us now at the south end of the pits. We watch for the car as it stops. Again, they had a little trouble with the jacks earlier on. This time it seems to be stabilized. It is up. They're looking over all of the corners. Seems satisfied with it. The fuel continues to pour in. He keeps the RPM up on the engine. There seems to be no problem. It is really routine. Roberto Guerrero also now grabbing his gear, moves out, and on his way. Roberto Guerrero has made the move. We are watching him move out. His wife's watching as well. You guys are having one heck of a race.
1: It's going well so far. I don't want to curse it yet. It's gone well this far. We've got a long way to go yet.
19: But you've also been pulling 203 mile an hour laps.
1: Yeah, it's been going very well. In fact, he has...
19: Roberto Guerrero, thank you very much.
0: Sorry to interrupt you, Lou Palmer, but Mario Andretti, the leader, car number 5, has rolled into the pits. Again, it appears to be routine service. That Amoco car making its stop now. Mario Andretti right there. The crew chief, Colin Duff, commanding that crew. Mario gives it a quick tweak out of the pits now and roars and is back into action. It'll be Al Unser Jr. that comes out just behind him and Tony Bettenhausen coming out as well. So many of the cars now making a stop here at lap 61 of the Indianapolis 500. By the way, the average speed at lap 100 and or at lap 50 was 156.361 miles an hour. So the pace beginning to pick up, but still not equaling Mario Andretti's 1984 pace of 186.6 miles an hour. And this green flag stop, Parnelli Jones, it really gives the crews an opportunity to shine, and some of them were looking just great.
4: Yeah, I think Mario's crew looked the best in that stop. They were in and out in 17 seconds. I think Roberto's was a little bit slower than that, and he gained a little bit on him, and they really did a good job, though.
0: We've got a yellow flag out, Parnelli Jones. Again, we don't have any report. Let's go to Larry Henry.
3: We saw some debris blowing out on the back straightaway just coming into turn number three. It looked like a piece of cardboard or something. I believe it's laying on the track. We've got one wrecker going one way, one coming towards us in turn three. But we have a feeling that there is some debris right here on the back straightaway coming into
13: Sullivan's
3: turn number three.
13: Sullivan's the leader. All right, well, we watch John DeCamp just report that Sullivan is the leader as a result of Mario Andretti's pit stop, and now the yellow comes out, and that is going to be a great advantage to Danny Sullivan. The yellow for debris on the backstretch, and Ari Leyendijk's crew now waits for him. So, Parnelli, we really saw a whale of advantage for the Penske team.
4: Well, that's definitely an advantage. If you can make your pit stops under the yellow, you can make even a lot more than making even one on the green. So that's definitely an advantage for Danny Sullivan.
13: All right, we watch for Ari Leyendijk, who is due into the pits. He was running in fifth place, and Chuck Marlowe is right there to watch.
5: Right in front of us. They pull him up for a stop. It's just going to be for fuel. Apparently, the overflow tube gave him a false reading the last time. They didn't put a full tank in. Now they've raised the stop sign in front of him, and Ari is coaxing it along, but he's coming past you, Paul.
13: So Ari Leyendijk, car number 71, rolls back into the action, and Gordon Johncock comes in for a pit stop. This appears to be routine for that STP car number two as the crew falls to work around the car. The two right side tires, front and rear, being changed. The fuel vent hose on. Gordon Johncock takes a quick drink. They continue to fuel the car, and Gordon Johncock is ready for action there. We are also waiting and watching for the leader, Danny Sullivan, as he begins to roll down into his pit area. This is the leader, Danny Sullivan, the Miller American car number three. And let's go to Gary Gerald with this report.
11: A.J. Foyt in the pit just adjacent to Sullivan is in first. Here's Danny hitting the mark right now. That yellow came fortuitously for Sullivan and his crew, putting him in the lead when he had been running in fourth place. He moved up to third when Mario made his stop. They are making fuel only. The car didn't even go up on the jacks. Foyt now pulls out, trying to find that low gear. He gets away, and here goes Sullivan in 17.4 seconds. Danny Sullivan, who won it 2 years ago, down pit road.
13: And all of this action coming under the yellow flag. There was debris reported on the back stretch. So now we have the yellow flag flying at the speedway, and in just a moment we'll come back with the rundown at 60 laps. But we pause 10 seconds for station identification. This is the Indianapolis Motor Speedway Radio Network. This is Paul Page. We are back live at the Indianapolis Motor Speedway. We're under the yellow flag, and let's get the rundown at lap number 60.
8: Paul, the order running at lap 60 as Mario Andretti continued to lead the race in car number 5. As he completed his 60th lap, behind him, car number 4 was in second, Roberto Guerrero. In third, car 3, Danny Sullivan. In fourth, car 71, Ari Leyendijk. In fifth, car 8, Rick Mears. In sixth, car 21, Johnny Rutherford. In seventh, car 33, Tom Sneva. In eighth, car 15, Jeff Brabham. In ninth, car 12, Felizio Barbazza. And in tenth spot, car 2, Gordon Johncock. Paul?
13: If Jerry Baker can see it, on the first turn on the car 55, Jose Legarza, there is a fire burning on the left side of the car. Jerry, can you see that?
3: I just now saw a bright flash, Paul, but I don't see any fire at this moment.
13: As they came down the main straightaway, Garza had a fire on the side of the car. Let's take a look. Howdy, can you pick him up? It's on the opposite side from your viewpoint.
9: Yes, Paul, I see what you're speaking of, and I really don't think it's a fire. I think it's some kind of material that has a reflective siding on it that's flapping in the breeze, frankly.
13: That,
9: kind of an orange-colored material.
13: That makes us feel a lot better. They had that car pretty well taped up on one side, Parnelli.
4: Yeah, it is definitely tape. I've noticed it for several laps there. It's just the tape that's when they got in that spin, I guess, or that first lap incident down there, they taped up the car.
13: Okay, so what was a moment of apprehension here on the main straightaway looked like a fire. Now they say is just tape flapping in the breeze. At 60 laps, the average speed 161.712 miles an hour, and the record is 176. That's set in 1974 by A.J. Foyt, so Foyt still holds at least one record, if not several, here at the Indianapolis 500-mile race. Let's go out to the third turn, Larry Henry.
3: Well, earlier we reported the crash trucks rolled. In fact, they went complete yellow there with the ambulance also coming out, and we saw a piece of cardboard fall in the back straightaway. The trucks went back to their positions. No one made a move to the track, and it was obviously out on the back straightaway. Finally, we have got one of the firemen that has run out on the track after the cars have cleared. He's picked it up, and he's almost back down to behind the wall, and he'll be back, and this back straightaway will be clear. Let's go to turn 4 and Bob Jenkins.
10: Well, an interesting development during this caution period. The pace car picked up Rick Mears, who, of course, was not on the lead lap. Mears was allowed to pass the pace car, and unless he was two laps down, he has made up a lap and may now be back on the lead lap.
0: All right, let's go down into the pits now, and Ron Carroll.
5: I'm with Poncho Carter, and Poncho, your car came in and just had smoke all over it.
12: Well, I think the eventual outcome is that we lost an engine with the Hardy Special. We had our problems right from the very start, getting involved with Jose Legarza in the first turn when he spun, and thought I had him missed, and he bounced off the wall, and I just barely caught him, but that put us down quite a bit.
5: Well, Poncho, it's been a spectacular month for you. Good luck to you, and I know we're going to see you next year.
12: Thank you very much.
0: Bobby Rahal back into the pits now as his crew still struggling with that machine. As the indication is, we will come back to green flag, and as a result of the stops and the reordering, it is Mario Andretti that is the leader of the Indianapolis 500 once again as everyone shifted through their stops under this yellow flag. 66 laps complete, 200 laps. The scheduled

0: Got a couple of cars. He'll have clear sailing. Can he get on the accelerator again and widen it out? We'll know shortly.
1: There are three cars, make that four cars, separating the leader, Mario Andretti, from second place Guerrero as he tries to weave his way through that traffic.
2: So Mario Andretti has some protection for the moment. A man continuing to struggle with his race is the defending champion, Bobby Rahal, and that always creates apprehensions for the crew and the family as well. Let's go to Rahal's pit and Sally Larvik.
3: Paul, also struggling with emotions, is Debbie Rahal as she watches as her husband Bobby is in the pits. Debbie, what's going on?
4: Right now it seems to be an ignition problem. It's really hard to say. This is the third time he's been in, and it's obviously very disappointing, but we'll see. I think since it is such a long race, at least it's lucky that it happened in the beginning, but I'd say that's our chance for the race, winning.
3: Is it over for him, do you think, or is it a possibility he'll get out there?
4: As far as winning, I would have to say yes, but I think that they want to go out and just finish the race and get some points and have the satisfaction at least of having done that. It's just very sad for the crew.
3: How does it make you feel after such a high last year and then having all these problems?
4: I couldn't hear anything because the cars are so high.
3: After having a high last year and then having these problems this year, how does that make you feel?
4: It's very disappointing because, yes, last year was such a special year, and I think when you win and you get used to that, it's hard to accept these things. But they are machines, and this happens, and there'll be good times again, I'm sure.
3: Thanks, Debbie. Waiting and watching. Back to you, Paul.
2: And so much can change in the span of a single year. Well, while we were away, a plume of smoke at the back of Steve Chassie's car. He pulled the car into the pits, but it appears to be seriously injured. And Bobby Rahal climbed out of his car. Apparently the day done now for the defending champion. Let's go down to Chuck Marlowe.
5: Bobby on Worldwide Network. Let me just have a word. He has a kiss for Debbie here. Your problem was ignition all the way.
6: Yeah.
5: And you had to change the box at one time, and the left side never came back, did it?
6: Well, it would run for a little while, and then it would start doing the same thing. And yeah. At that point, it would just keep, it would run two laps or so all right, and then it would start misfiring, and then it would quit. So, after two or three tries at that, is.
5: Bobby, your competitiveness goes without saying. All of your fans over in Dublin, Ohio, all of us here in Indianapolis and around the world are certainly sorry to see you out of the race. You're such a marvelous competitor, and it takes all things to put you out. This is one of them. The best to you, my friend, and we'll see you on the tour.
6: We'll be back.
2: All right, Chuck Marlowe with the defending champion Bobby Rahal out of the Indianapolis 500. Rick Mears, apparently having a problem, slowed down in the north end of the last lap while Mario Andretti continues his lead at the Indianapolis Motor Speedway. Let's go back to Larry Henry in the third turn, who is watching Rick Mears.
7: Rick Mears down below the yellow line. He's going by very, very slowly, and that engine sounds a little bit rough. It's hard to tell with all the traffic out here, but Mears' last lap going slow, this time very, very slowly, and you have to assume he's heading to the pits this time around.
2: All right, so problem with the Pennzoil Z7 of Rick Mears. John DeCamp, the rundown at lap number 70.
8: Paul, the leader was still Mario Andretti in car number 5. In second, car 4, Roberto Guerrero. In third, car 3, Danny Sullivan. In fourth, car 33, Tom Sneva. In fifth, car 25, Allenser Sr. In sixth, car 8, Rick Mears. Seventh, car number 2, Gordon Johncock. Eighth, car 71, Ari Leyendijk. Ninth, car 21, Johnny Rutherford. And in 10th, car 12, Fabrizio Barbazza.
2: Average speed of the race, 157.539 miles an hour. Rick Mears rolled into the pits, and Lou Palmer has the report.
9: They routined the car. That would be first things first. They weren't really sure what was happening. They've had a conversation now, and it looks like the cowling's coming off. Probability, they're going to change a battery. We'll know more later. That's as much as they know now. They can only guess at some of these symptoms, but the basic idea now is to try and get that cowling off. It is to get to the battery, take it out, replace it. They're looking it over now. If that's their choice, why, we'll be back with you with the car back in the race. Otherwise, it'll be a negative report one way or the other. We're about 2 minutes away from knowing.
2: Well, Rick Mears was running in eighth place before he rolled down into the Penske pits, and now Peter Parrott and his crew will go to work on that machine. In the meantime, it is Mario Andretti who is having an effortless day, leading the Indianapolis 500 with 76 laps now complete. Roberto Guerrero lies in second place right now, and Danny Sullivan lies in third. Those are the only three cars together on the lead lap. And when he's not in traffic, if you can believe it, Mario Andretti is averaging laps at 201 plus miles an hour. So well up above 200 miles an hour. Let's go over to the third turn now, Larry Henry.
7: We have been watching former Indianapolis 500 winner Tom Sneben, the school bandit. Of course, this is the third machine he's driven this month. He is a lap down right now to the leader, Mario Andretti, but he is right behind him. Last time around, we clocked Tom Sneben almost 203 miles an hour. He has kept Mario in his sights. He's hoping for a break to get that lap back, and he might just do it.
2: Well, on the course itself, it is Mario Andretti that dominates the Indianapolis 500-mile race. But some cars to watch. Donald Davidson, as we take a look at the top 10 positions, we've got Mario as a former winner. We have the second-place car, Roberto Guerrero, who is not. But then we've got a whole lineup of former winners.
9: Paul, this is really interesting. As we mentioned earlier, a lot of people said this was going to be the race of the veterans. You know, Tom Sneva running in fourth place there with V6 Buick Power. And then we have Al Unser. You know, Mario Andretti said that he believed that Al Unser was probably the most race-savvy race driver that he'd ever run against. Now, he's running a lap down, but he's in fifth place. Johnny Rutherford hanging in there, sixth. And then as we look on down, we have Ari Leyendijk, who was running third earlier on, is now seventh a lap down. It's also interesting from a technical point of view that all of the V6 Buicks are still running, and both of the Brabham Hondas are still running.
2: Also, by way of note, we are now to the 78th lap, nearing the halfway point in the Indianapolis 500-mile race, actually coming up now on the 200th mile. And we have a very safe race to this point. That was an apprehension, and now we are running very, very safely. Let's go down to the pits, Ron Carroll, because Jeff Brabham is now out of the 500.
10: All right, I'm with Jeff Brabham. And, Jeff, you were in that Honda machine, that March machine, and what happened there?
11: Well, unfortunately, we were just losing oil pressure, and early on in the race, my oil pressure light was coming on in the middle of the corners, and then the last two laps it just stayed on all the way around, so rather than just blow the engine up, we just came in and parked it.
10: Okay, other than that, it was all right. How are the track conditions out there?
11: Well, they're not too bad, actually. My car was actually getting better all the time, you know, and that last pit stop, we put another set of tires on, and I went out. The car was the best it's been all race, so, you know, I was really disappointed.
10: Jeff, we're sorry to see you out. Good luck. We'll see you next year, I'm sure.
11: Thank you.
10: Jeff right. Brabham.
2: Gordon Johncock makes a pit stop. At the same time, let's go all the way to the south end of the pits. Lou Palmer is watching Rick Mears. Let's go to Bob Jenkins first. Bob Jenkins.
12: A car spinning coming through the short chute. That is Danny Sullivan. He did not touch anything. I don't think he got completely around. Just a half slide through the short chute in turn number three. The car is rolling. He's not even coming in for the pit stop. A reminiscent situation of a couple of years ago when he spun in the other end of the racetrack and won the race. A nice job of driving by Sullivan here in four.
2: Well, the yellow light flashes on as a result of the spin. Sullivan does it again, this time in the north end. He doesn't touch anything. Gary Gerald is in his pit at this moment.
13: The information, Paul, just being relayed to the crew, and you can feel this wave of incredibility because Sullivan apparently has done it again. Remember, 2 years ago, he spun and won. Here he has spun and avoided contact, and we wait in his pit now, Paul.
2: Let's go further up the pit area. Mario Andretti, the leader, comes in. Ron Carroll.
10: Mario Andretti is in the pits. They're changing the left side of that tire. He's in the right rear of his car. A little fuel, and he's back out on the race course.
2: And at the same time that Andretti stops, the second place car, Roberto Guerrero, makes a stop. Now Andretti is on the roll, and he passes the Guerrero car in the pits as Johnny Rutherford works his way in as well, just ahead of Roberto Guerrero. Al Unser comes in for a stop as well. And finally, here comes Danny Sullivan. So let's go back to the pits.
13: All right, Paul, this is Gary Gerald. We're in the Sullivan pit. He hit the mark perfectly. We're looking to see if the tires were flat spotted. Yes, you can see those shadowed creases across where he had to lock it up in the spin, but no contact was made. Everything appears to be routine. It's fresh rubber all the way around, and of course they top off with fuel. He started 16th. He worked his way to the lead, was shuffled back to third in the pit stops, and now he's back on course.
2: So the Penske team having some tight moments. We had Rick Mears with a long stop, and Mears is back out on the course as well. Now Danny Sullivan spins through the grass at the north end, Parnelli.
14: Yeah, it's interesting. You know, when he spun the year that he won, he brought out his own yellow, and again he brought out his own yellow, which made it very timely for everyone to pit,
2: and
14: including Danny.
2: I'll bet his heart is just thumping away. In the meantime, Roberto Guerrero is having a magnificent day. He, for just a moment, with the stop between Andretti and Mario, Mario stopped on the north side of the line. Guerrero's pit is south of it, and as a result, It is Roberto Guerrero that for one lap was in the lead, and then Mario Andretti came back again. Let's go down to A.J. Foyt's pits. Gary Gerald.
13: A.J. Foyt trying to get a cool drink the tough way, pouring a cup inside the visor. Now he wipes it off as the car comes down off the jacks. Routine service for the four-time winner. He has to use second gear as he struggles out of the pits, but he gets back on the racetrack, Paul.
2: And at the same time, in the pits of Roberto Guerrero, Katie Guerrero, his wife, sits and watches. She tends to stay out of the pits itself and stand toward the back. But let's go check with Sally Larvik.
3: Paul, but she's really in there timing and scoring, and she knows exactly what is going on. You timed that last pit stop, Katie. How was it?
15: Well, it was pretty good. It was about 27 seconds, according to my watch, and they got a full load of fuel and changed tires for the first time. He's been very pleased with his car, so it is the first time they've changed tires, and everything's going along to schedule for now.
3: As far as you know, his ride is fairly consistent. There's no problems?
15: Not so far, no. He was very pleased with the car. I was glad to see they didn't have to change the tires, because the plan was to change tires in order to balance the car out should they have problems in the beginning. So I suppose they have quite a bit of wear now, so it's time to change them. And things are going along just right. There are smiles on faces, which is a good sign. We've got a ways to go, but it's good for now.
3: And hopefully Katie will be smiling a little while from now. Back to you, Paul.
2: All right, now Danny Sullivan has decided to come back into the pits after that spin, his second time in. Let's go back.
13: We understand that they found some wheel grease on the right rear. They have pulled the right rear off as the car goes up on the jacks. They look, they say it's okay, wheel back on, off the jacks, and away Sullivan goes once again.
2: So we're still under yellow at the Indianapolis Motor Speedway. We have 83 laps complete. We have had two other cars come into the pits in the past few minutes. Rick Mears is a returnee, and Johnny Rutherford as well. Let's go to Lou.
9: The Penske pit, it is Rick Mears who took 4 minutes 25 seconds. Steering wheel will be placed back on. He's pulling his gloves back on, and he'll be back out on the track shortly. JR in the pits, but ready to go racing in moments.
2: And the pace car back into the pits as well as the green flag flies once again. And Roberto Guerrero moves around Tony Bettenhausen and picks up his pursuit of Mario Andretti. Howdy Bell, pick him up in the second turn.
1: We have our eyes on that field now as they move through the short chute, and we spot that red car with the yellow number of Mario Andretti flashing by. Roberto Guerrero streaking by right now. And I would say it's about 50 yards separating the two as they take a very similar line away from the wall in the middle of the track down the backstretch to turn three and Larry Henry.
7: There was only one car between them on the restart, but Mario got the best of it. Right now he's trying to get around Dick Simon. Roberto Guerrero going through a little high through turn three, but Mario's in traffic, and that may help Roberto going to four.
12: Mario is indeed in a little bit of traffic. Both wheels below that yellow and white lines here in turn number four as he tried to pass Dick Simon. It didn't work. He's still trying to get around him. Can he do it, Jerry Baker?
16: He makes the move, and he just gets him in the number one turn. One of the problems that he's had throughout this race, Guerrero, we're talking about, is traffic trying to catch up with the leader. Now he's got one more guy to get around, Howdy.
1: Mario Andretti comes right through this turn very smoothly, a little lower line than he's been taking. Roberto Guerrero flashes by right now. That one car is still between them as they streak to turn three and Larry Henry.
7: Andretti, who has constantly run below the yellow line, in fact almost both wheels at times below the yellow line. Here comes Roberto Guerrero now. Danny Sullivan, who's in third place, on back in the pack. He's got a lot of traffic to come on out. In fact, he's just now heading into turn number three.
12: And now Roberto Guerrero's objective is to pass Dick Simon and separate and get that car out of the way so he can pursue Mario Andretti.
2: With 85 laps complete, Mario Andretti is our leader. Now stay tuned for the greatest spectacle in racing. We're back live at the Indianapolis 500. This is Paul Page. Mario Andretti is our leader with 87 laps complete. Roberto Guerrero is about 3.5 seconds back in second place. We have a series of reports now coming from the pits. First, let's go to Chuck Marlowe.
5: Okay, we're down here in Gordon Johncock's pit right now. Gordon is out of the race. They took the bonnet off the back. They took the valve covers off. Gordon, you just had nothing but problems the last couple of laps.
17: Well, yes, I don't know, something went wrong with the engine, I guess. Just started missing going into turn one and come in and they looked it over. They can't really find out, but it must be something in the engine.
5: Up to that time, it had been running pretty cleanly for you?
17: Well, yes, just starting to get more and more comfortable all the time. We'd put out a new set of tires and it was really working much better. And I was just starting to run a little harder and run down below the line and, you know, get to know where I could run on the racetrack without getting in trouble.
5: Well, Gordon, it's nice to have you back. Sorry you're out of the race.
17: Thank you.
2: All right, Gordon Johncock, a two-time winner of the Indianapolis 500. We go a little further south, and Gary Gerald has this report.
13: Unfortunately, Paul, it's more bad news for another two-time winner. Rick Mears is now officially out of the race. They had problems with a coil lead that separated. They changed the spark box and then the battery. They had it repaired, but then the engine just went sour, and that beautiful, brilliant yellow Pennzoil car, Rick Mears, has just been pushed back into gasoline alley.
2: And a little further down the pits, an update on Johnny Rutherford, Lou Palmer.
9: Another winner in the pits and without a problem solved. Whereas with the Penske people, they thought they had Mears' problem worked out. With Johnny Rutherford's, they do not, and they aren't really close to solving it. They did the usual electrical things. First, the spark box. They're going now into the distribution wiring, but they haven't been able to get this engine sounding healthy. John, at one point, looked ready to leave the car, but the crew seemed more than anxious to try and get it repaired, so he sits patiently, or impatiently, waiting to see if they can solve it. So far, no joy for Johnny Rutherford.
2: Mario Andretti in the first turn, still leaving the 500-mile race, and he's beginning to stretch that lead out. He's almost doubled it. Now Roberto Guerrero is 7.5 seconds back. Well, John DeCamp, we've had a lot of action. If we can get the rundown from both lap 80 and 90, we would appreciate it.
8: Paul, I don't have the rundown on 90 because they're just running the 90 right now, but the 80th lap looks like this. Mario Andretti leading, car number 5 in second, car 4, Roberto Guerrero in third, car 3, Danny Sullivan in fourth, car 33, Tom Sneva in fifth, car 25, Alan Sir Sr. in sixth, car 71, Harry Leyendijk in 7th, car 21, Johnny Rutherford, 8th spot, car number 91, Scott Brayton in 9th, car number 12, Fabrizio Barbazza, and in 10th place, car number 22, Dick Simon.
2: And the average speed of the race at lap 80, or 200 miles into the 500-mile run, 161.861 miles an hour. And now we have a report from the north end that Danny Sullivan has begun to slow down. Let's go to turn 4.
1: Danny Sullivan came through here very slowly with all four wheels well below the white and yellow lines. He did not make a pit stop, however, and is in front of you, Paul.
2: All right, so Danny Sullivan suddenly slowed down. Perhaps Lou Palmer or Gary Gerald can get a report on that car. And let's go down to Lou Palmer. He's right there.
9: Watching for him to come in now. The pit itself is empty, and we are looking immediately to the north and still don't see a sight of the car, so I'm just consuming time. Gary Gerald may have more in the way of information, Paul, and you might want to touch base with him.
2: Well, let's see if we can go a little further up. Gary Gerald.
13: Paul, trying to just get a word with Derek Walker or Chuck Sprague, and they still don't know what the problem is. They're hanging here on the wall. We're right at their shoulder. They lean over and look in anticipation of their driver, who's not yet in sight.
2: Well, we watch Danny Sullivan. He's in turn 4, and he appears to be back at full speed now as he comes full chat right down the main straightaway. So whatever it was momentary only. And one has to consider that some of these cars, they're really wondering about the Chevrolet Racing engine. Mario Andretti has one, and it's performing just wonderfully. But the question now, Rick Mears' car has gone to the garage area, and we look for a fuller detail on that. Let's go down to Sally Larvik. Sally?
3: Rick, it was a good race. You're out of it. How disappointed do you feel?
18: Well, you know, it's you're always disappointed, but it doesn't do any good to get too disappointed. So we just got to, you know, go back to the drawing board and see how this race goes and see what we can do.
3: What happened?
18: Don't know exactly. You know, it was something, we had a little trouble with the coil wire the first time, and we came in and fixed that and went back out. And I just went a little flat and felt it surging a little bit down a straightaway. And I saw a little smoke in the mirror, so we just brought it around and parked it.
3: We've heard a lot of reports as to what the track is like out there, including a lot of turbulence. Did you feel any of that?
18: Oh, yeah, a lot of it. There was quite a bit of turbulence, and I was feeling it from quite a ways back. I think everybody was. There's very few cars that weren't really feeling it, I think. And the track conditions are slippery from the heat today, so just had to... It was going to be a long day. We were just kind of trying to bide our time. Once we caught that yellow rung on a pit stop and it put us a lap down, then we just had to try to bide our time and get back into position.
3: Thanks, Rick. We'll see you next time.
18: Thank you.
2: All right. And as they were talking, his teammate Danny Sullivan was just absolutely blown into the weeds. He was running in third, and Mario Andretti came around and lapped him like there was no tomorrow, got him on the main straightaway, and just really flew past. So one very, very fast pass. Let's go down and see if Danny Sullivan is indeed having trouble. Gary Gerald.
13: Well, a quick word from Dan Luganville through the team manager, Derek Walker. The oil light came on in the cockpit. That's the indication of the problem, and so he has backed way down dramatically in speed, down to 186 miles an hour on the last lap. They're contemplating whether or not they'll bring him in for further examination.
2: So that crew watching the progress of Danny Sullivan. And under the yellow flag, we have had stops again by the leaders. Roberto Guerrero came in past the line while Mario Andretti stopped before it. As a result, Guerrero picked up the lead for one lap. It looked like a clean stop, Lou Palmer.
9: An absolutely clean stop. Now, Andretti got out of the pits first, but Guerrero's stop took, in terms of just a very few seconds, less time than Andretti's. So if there was any ground to be gained, it was made by Roberto Guerrero. But under the yellow, that's not as meaningful as simply being able to pit under the yellow, Paul.
2: In the meantime, Ron Carroll, it looked as if Mario Andretti's stop was routine as well.
10: That was a 17-second stop for the Lola Chevrolet, Paul. He had three new tires on, all but the left front. They topped off the fuel tank, 17 seconds back out on the track.
2: Coming into this yellow, those were the only two cars on the leader lap, Guerrero and Andretti. Third place, Danny Sullivan. An update report there on his stop. Here's Gary Gerald.
13: Paul, he came in. He hit the mark perfectly. They examined the car, quickly topped off with fuel. Of course, he'd been in earlier after the spin. It was only 9.64 seconds, and he was back on his way. Everything now seems to be okay.
2: All right. Thank you, Gary Gerald. Now, Mario Andretti has been really laying down some race laps here. Lap 87, he was running 202.5 miles an hour. Then he kicked it up to 202.7. And then on the 89th lap, up to 203.5 miles an hour. And on the 90th lap, to 203.661 miles an hour. John DeCamp, can you get us up to date with the rundown at lap number 90?
8: Paul, the leader was Mario Andretti in car number 5. In second, car number 4, Roberto Guerrero. In third, car 3, Danny Sullivan. Fourth, car 25, Allenser Sr. In fifth, car 33, Tom Sneva. Sixth, car 71, Ari Leyendijk. Seventh, car 22, Dick Simon. In eighth, number 12, Fabrizio Barbazza. In ninth, car 91, Scott Brayton. And in tenth, car 14, A.J. Foyt.
2: And the average speed of the race at lap 90, 160.676 miles an hour. Speaking of A.J. Foyt, he's in the pits now. Let's go there.
13: Once again, A.J. hits his mark, goes up on the jacks now, takes the cup of water, pours it in over the top of the helmet. That's the tough way to get the drink. The visor's still up now, down off the jacks. He rolls away, but again, it's a struggle. You hear the car strain in that second gear. He doesn't have first gear. He got away in just under 13 seconds, Paul.
2: A.J. Foyt, he is currently running in 10th position as he makes his stop, and we are running under the yellow.
19: In recent years, Paul, with the advent of many pit stops with the smaller fuel tanks, there's been a large number of lead changes during the race, with the leader going backwards and forwards very often because they're coming in to make pit stops. What we have here, we can give you a recap on the first half of the race, give lap 28 to Roberto Guerrero, give 61, 62, and 63 to Danny Sullivan, give 97 to Guerrero, the rest to Mario Andretti.
2: Well, there's some joy down in the Rutherford pit. Let's go to Lou Palmer. Lou, are you there? A moment ago, we had a report from Rutherford's pit that Johnny finally got that engine fired and ready to go again. We'll try to confirm that report. Donald, I'm sorry to interrupt you.
19: I was done, but just to review, for the first 100 laps, we have Danny Sullivan leading three laps, 61, 62, and 63. We have Roberto Guerrero leading two laps, 28 and 97. The other 95 laps are all led by Mario Andretti.
2: All right, we are back live at the Indianapolis 500 at exactly the halfway point. 100 laps are now complete at the Indianapolis 500-mile race. And Parnelli Jones, it has been a most unusual race, and we're halfway and looking at only two cars on the leader lap and quite a bit of attrition at the back of the field.
14: Well, there sure is. A lot of cars have fallen out and had problems, and I think a lot of it is due to the extreme aerodynamics of the cowling on the cars. It's creating a lot of temperature under the hood, and that's probably one of the reasons that they're having so many ignition problems. But Mario really seems to be the class of the field at this point, he and Roberto. And, it's really great because that one is a Lola chassis and one is a March chassis and one's a Chevrolet engine and one's a Ford engine.
2: All right, we're now waiting for the field to come around, and we anticipate a green flag when they do so at the halfway point, the 250-mile point in the Indianapolis 500, and what may be a real run here between Roberto Guerrero and Mario Andretti. And here they come. The green flag flies. Mario Andretti drops to the inside. Roberto Guerrero is right behind.
16: Guerrero makes a move. He can't pick up any ground, though, Paul. He's about, I'd like, say, 50 yards behind. They move into the short chute. There's traffic in front. How do you, can he get around him over there?
9: No, I don't believe he's going to be able to. They have, well, we'll just have to wait and see as they streak up the backstretch here. He's right behind him, two cars in front of him, and they'll have to use the track. Mario drops down low to the inside. Guerrero's, they're three abreast going into turn three. Larry, what do you think?
7: Mario picks off the two cars in between he and Guerrero. Guerrero's now stuck in traffic behind Stan Fox and Jeff McPherson, so he's got some room to maneuver. Mario's got clean sailing.
12: That slower traffic is giving Roberto Guerrero a problem. Meanwhile, Dick Simon is in front of Mario Andretti now, but otherwise, for our leader, it is clear sailing as they're once again headed for turn number one.
16: Andretti has been, Murray has been amazing today in finding the open field and getting out there and going after it. Now there's the same situation developing as they go to number two with Murray Andretti just getting out and running a smooth Sunday afternoon drive.
9: Well, Mario has that ability that he picked up back in the days when he used to run sprint cars all the time, and he's now has one car between himself and Roberto Guerrero as they approach turn three. Let's go back to Paul.
2: All right, at the Indianapolis 500, the halfway point. The battle for the lead for the moment has broken off. Let's go to John DeCamp for the rundown at the halfway point, 250 miles.
8: Paul, the leader was Mario Andretti, car number five. The second placer was car number four, Roberto Guerrero. And third, car number three, Danny Sullivan. Fourth, car 71, Ari Leyendijk. Fifth, car 25, Al Unser Sr. In sixth, car 33, Tom Sneva. Running seventh, car number 12, Fabrizio Barbazza. In eighth, car number 98, Ed Pym. In ninth, car number 91, Scott Brayton. Tenth, car number 20, Emerson Fittipaldi.
2: Can you go a little deeper for us, John?
8: I could. In 11th, it's car number 30, Al Unser Jr. In 12th, it's A.J. Foyt, car number 14. In 13th, car number 81, Rick Vogler. In 14th spot, car 56, Gary Bettenhausen. And in 15th, car number 41, which is driven by Stan Fox. Paul?
19: Okay, if we want to go ahead now and log in some of those finishing positions, as we said earlier, it is George Snyder in car number 84 is out of the race with no laps completed. Then 32nd place becomes Randy Lewis in number 24 with 8 laps. 31st would be Kevin Cogan with 21. 30th place would be Ludwig Heimrath Jr. with 25 laps. 29th, Michael Andretti in car number 18, 28 laps. Davy Jones, number 44, with 34 laps. And Pancho Carter in 29 with 45 laps. We have many more cars than that out, but Jose Legarza is hanging in there and has now completed 51 laps and is moving up the standings.
2: And at the halfway point in the Indianapolis 500-mile race, the average speed at 100 laps, 159.7 miles an hour, well behind Bobby Rahal's record from last year of 176.251 miles an hour. And to the 100th lap point, Mario Andretti led 93 of them. This is Paul Page. We are back live at the Indianapolis Motor Speedway. 107 laps are now complete. Mario Andretti is still being chased by Roberto Guerrero. Those are the only two on the lead lap. Danny Sullivan sits in third place right now. Al Unser sits in fourth place. Ari Leyendijk in fifth. As they continue to lap the speedway at the first 100 laps or 250 miles, 93 of the laps were led by Mario Andretti, and in doing so, he earned himself $41,850 in lap money. Roberto Guerrero led three laps, $1,350 to his purse, and Danny Sullivan led four laps, $1,800 into Danny Sullivan's pocket. And Mario Andretti, when he is able to travel this circuit, Ray Paschke from Timing and Scoring tells us, without engaging any traffic, he's averaging between 201 and 203 miles an hour. It's a race that the fans, nearly half a million strong here, certainly enjoy. Let's get an update on our crowd. Here is Sally Larvik.
3: Paul, this must be the seventh inning stretch because there are as many people milling around behind the stands, I think, are as those sitting in the stands. We have five of them here from various places. Where are you from?
20: San Antonio, Texas.
3: And?
21: Seattle, Washington.
22: Chicago.
3: San Antonio. That's really a cross-section. You've been coming here 5 years. What brings you out every year?
20: Good friends and a good race.
3: Do you even know who's running now? I mean, I see you milling around back here. Have you been out on the track?
21: We're watching the towers and keeping track of the numbers to see who's ahead and who's behind.
3: Who are you rooting for?
22: Well, I was hoping for A.J. Foyt just for old time's sake, but Andretti looks like he's peeling away. I don't know if anyone can catch him.
3: So you go with the one that's leading right now?
22: Yeah, I like the car that comes in first, generally.
3: How about you? Who are you rooting for?
23: I'm for Mears.
3: Well, Rick is out, I hate to tell you.
23: Oh,
3: did you know that?
23: No, I didn't.
3: I just passed along that information to you.
23: Well, thanks. Now I know I lost my bet.
3: Now who are you for?
23: Now I'm for Andretti.
3: Mario, that is. What makes you come back? Well, this is your first year. What do you feel inside when you see the crowds and you see the excitement? Excitement. Just total excitement. I felt it when I was walking in. Can you believe the crowds here?
22: I've been about 10 Kentucky Derbies in a row, and this beats all of them. It's like all 10 packed into one huge outdoor loony bin.
3: The greatest event in the world. Have a good day.
0: Thanks.
3: Back to you, Paul.
2: All right, Sally Larvik bravely back in the crowd. We have now 111 laps complete at the Indianapolis 500. It is still Mario Andretti, and the pursuer is Roberto Guerrero. So, John DeCamp, are we in a position to give the rundown at lap 110?
8: We are. Paul, the leader was Mario Andretti, car number 5 in second spot, car number 4, Roberto Guerrero in third, car 3, Danny Sullivan in fourth, number 25, Al Unser Sr. in fifth, car 71, Harry Leyendijk running sixth, car 33, Tom Sneva in seventh, car number 12, Fabrizio Barbazza in eighth, car number 91, Scotty Brayton in ninth, car 14, A.J. Foyt in tenth, car 30, Al Unser Jr.
2: All right, so the leader, Mario Andretti, second place, Roberto Guerrero. Danny Sullivan now runs a lap down in third place. An update report there, Gary Gerald has it.
13: Well, just interesting that furious pace that Mario is setting at better than 200 miles an hour is having a ripple effect through the field. Guerrero, of course, has been stalking. Sullivan had that momentary problem when the warning light came on. There was no problem. They backed down to the mid-180s. He's been running consistently at 198, 199, flirting with the 200-mile-per-hour mark, because he doesn't want to lose too much more ground to Andretti.
2: All right, the average speed of the race at 110 laps was 161.721 miles an hour. So now they're catching up on Bobby Rahal's record from last year. They're a mere 7 miles an hour behind. And Mario Andretti, though, continues to set quite a feverish pace.
19: We've got a couple of cars that seem as if they're slowing down. Ari Leyendijk appears to be losing ground to Scott Brayton on several laps, although Scott Brayton is down 2 laps and Ari Leyendijk is down 1. And also Tom Sneva, who was running very, very strong, now appears to be running a little slower and the engine sounds a little rougher. So we're going to be watching those as cars are starting to run into trouble. The attrition is really very high here, much higher than usual. We're at the halfway point, or just past the halfway point. And we've got about 18 or 19 cars running. Once again, we can't assign all the finishing positions beyond Pancho Carter because we're not sure about Jose Lee Garza. We haven't seen him for several laps, and I don't know if we have a report of anybody seeing him around the track. He's been stuck on 51 laps for quite a few laps, and we don't see him in the pit, so he may have stopped on the course somewhere. If he is out, and we can confirm that, when we can go ahead and give some more positions. But in the meantime, we're watching A.J. Foyt hanging in there at 10th place in the incredible record that he has of 30 consecutive starts.
2: All right, well, while we have a static front end of the field, Mario Andretti flashes down the main straightaway. Here comes Roberto Guerrero. Guerrero will come across 6.5 seconds behind. Let's go out to the third turn, Larry Henry.
7: Right now, we've got two Penske cars back-to-back as they head onto the main straightaway. Danny Sullivan, Al Unser Sr., and Al Sr. may be getting ready to move around Danny Sullivan and pick up a position.
4: Well, the cars that Larry is speaking of are already in the south end of the racetrack, probably closer to Howdy Bell than anyone else. Howdy?
6: We have our eye on them, looking for them, we should say, and have not picked them up at this point. They're on the back straightaway
2: well,
6: now.
2: Yep, let's go back to Larry then.
6: Henry.
7: Here they come, Danny Sullivan, the Miller American March, and then the Cummins March right behind, and those are teammates going after it. Al Unser Sr., who didn't have a ride coming into Indianapolis, in fourth, trying to get up to third.
4: Boy, what a great race Al Unser has had. He started this race in 20th position and is right up there with Danny Sullivan battling for that third spot. They are on the main straightaway right now. It's still Sullivan with just a slight advantage over Al Unser.
16: They cross the start-finish line, move slowly into number one, slowly, smoothly, I should say. Move slowly to the outside wall now, and no change in positions as they hit the number two spot with Howdy Bell in view.
13: They drop down to the yellow line as Big Al moves a little bit closer to Sullivan. They both drift out to the wall just inches away as they head up the backstretch, exactly one behind the other as they go into the third turn in that direction with Larry Henry.
7: Al Unser Sr. now right on the rear wing of Danny Sullivan. By the way, Al Unser in 21 500s has been outside the top 10 only 9 times, and he's moving up through the pack right now.
12: And it looks like that Al Unser is coming even closer as he's still reeling in Danny Sullivan. They're on the main straightaway.
2: We'll keep tracking that battle for you as they're averaging 161.5 miles an hour. This is Paul Page. We are back live at the Indianapolis 500. 120 laps complete. 80 laps remain. And A.J. Foyt is rolling down into the pits. We saw a plume of blue smoke at the back of the car as he came off at turn four on the previous lap. Let's go to the pits.
9: Yes, the A.J. Foyt is just pulling in, Paul. He's hit the marks well. They are checking the right front tire. They're putting fuel into it on the jacks. It appears that there is nothing serious at this time. He is still waiting, though. As you know, A.J. gets a little impatient at times, but he's holding his hands up off the wheel. They've got him off the jacks, but they say no. They say no. He cannot go yet. One of the USAC officials pointing to the rear end of the car out by the wing, shaking his hands, no, he cannot leave, and that must be the problem that you were talking about.
2: All right, so A.J. Foyt now with his problems, and that's going to disappoint Foyt fans around the world. They were really hoping for a fifth Indianapolis 500-mile race victory. Now the engine apparently dies on A.J. Foyt's car, and they struggle with that machine in the pits. It's sitting there well off of a routine stop. And Parnelli Jones, that's a sad moment because a lot of folks really expected more out of A.J. this race. We're hoping for it.
14: Well, actually, he's been running quite well, and really for them to wreck the car on Carburation Day and come out here and run as well as he has today, it's really remarkable. He is a true champion, and it's really remarkable to think that they've only run this race 71 times, and AJ's been in 30 of them.
2: All right, let's go now down to the north end of the pits. Ron Carroll with an update report.
0: Once again, I'm with Mark Bridges, chief mechanic on Jose de Garza's car. And, Mark, I've never seen a crew so determined. What's going on now?
5: Well, right at the moment, the radiator is actually flapping in the wind. So we started to bolt it down, and it sprung a leak. So we put another radiator in it.
0: You actually put a new radiator in it?
5: Yeah.
0: Earlier, I know you had a body jolt problem.
5: Right. Well, we taped the body up, and to replace that radiator, we had to untape the body, take it off, and tape it back up again.
0: Good luck to you.
5: Thank you.
2: All right. Well, A.J. Foyt has climbed out of his car and stands by the edge of the pit, so the day is done for A.J.
19: Also, the car of Rich Vogler was pushed away, and I think that this is the first of the V6 Buicks to disappear from the field. So it's remarkable that they've had a problem with longevity in years past, but now apparently they have that built in because we're at 123 laps. Vogler has 109 completed, and I think that that's the first of those cars out.
2: All right, so 123 laps are now complete. It is still Mario Andretti that leads it. He is being chased by Roberto Guerrero, and Lou Palmer has an observation on that car.
9: As you look out across the pit area to the line, the pit board man gives information. They were telling him he was 5 seconds behind, then six, then seven from Mario. They were telling him there were 78 laps to go. Then there was nothing else to tell him, absolutely nothing on the pit board till now. Now they flash to Roberto Guerrero, pit in three.
2: So we wait for Roberto Guerrero to come in. In the meantime, let's go to Bob Forbes. Bob?
9: Well, I'm right here behind Foyt, and physically right now I can't get into the pit area, Paul, but if you'll get me a few moments, I'll see if I can possibly work my way through this crowd. But believe me, there is a crowd around these pits, as you might suspect.
2: Well, take all the time you want, Bob Forbes. We're anxious to hear from A.J. Foyt, though we would have preferred to hear those observations from the victory platform at the end of the race. Let's go further down the pits, Gary Gerald.
13: Paul, we've now moved up into the Mario Andretti pit, and there's, of course, a tremendous crowd here watching the race leader. He's been the dominant force all along, still showing consistent 200-mile-per-hour laps on his pit board. One of the interested spectators, just a knee away to my left, standing on an ice chest in a toolbox, is the famed actor Paul Newman, one of the owners with Farrell Haas. Haas himself leaning over the wall with an unlit cigar in his mouth, nervously tapping away in his clipboard. Newman has not expressed a desire to talk with any media. They don't want to say they're superstitious, but they don't want to take a chance on jinxing anything because Mario has been so dominant thus far. So they all continue to watch here as Andretti continues to circle this over at electrifying speed.
2: And when you're talking Paul Newman, you're talking one major race fan. He doesn't like to be distracted. Let's go back to Bob Forbes now.
9: Right, we got
1: AJ, I know it's been a tough month. I know Thursday hurt when you crashed the car, but you got the car back. You rebuilt it, and apparently we're running pretty well out there today.
11: It was running good. We just had some engine problems. Something started happening, blowing all out of the motor, so that's racing.
1: So how did the car handle, considering you never had a chance to do a lap until the race started?
11: The car was working pretty good.
1: So you did a good job, you and your crew, getting it back.
11: Thank you.
1: You'll be back.
2: All right, AJ Foyt out of his 30th Indianapolis 500-mile race. And at the moment, it seems that Mario Andretti may just be cruising on his way to victory. He just put lap 127 in the record books.
19: Let's take a look at how the rookies are doing. Randy Lewis, Davey Jones, and Ludwig Heimrath Jr. were all out early.
2: Sorry to interrupt you, Donald, but here comes the second-place car. It is so active here. Let's go down to the pits again.
9: Roberto Guerrero arrives at this moment. The car stops. Again, the situation is the air jacks work. We told you earlier there seemed to be a problem. It rocked back and forth. It has solved itself. Vince Granatelli, being very careful, counted precisely twice how many men were over the wall. They want no mistakes now. The fuel is just about completed. The tire change has been attended to. The car is off the jacks, on its way, and that's inside 18 seconds. Roberto Guerrero back in the chase.
2: And at the same time, Ari Leyendijk's car came in and just missed the mark. John DeCamp, it looked like he hit a crew member, but the fellow appears to be uninjured.
8: I don't think he's injured, Paul. I think he's badly shaken. But what happened was Ari knocked one of the tires that was laid out for him into the crew member, knocking the crew member down. His car didn't strike the crew member, but the tire did, and it caromed out there.
2: Still, they continue work on Ari Leyendijk's car. Everybody appears to be all right. At least they're completing their job. And Ari Leyendijk rolls back into the action. In the meantime, the leader. Here is Mario Andretti coming to the pits. We go to Gary Gerrell.
13: Waiting for that familiar red number 5 to roll up and hit the mark. Frantic arms being waved. Here he comes into our view now, coasting up. Still under power, now hits the spot right on target. The drink is refused. He reaches up with his right hand, tries to clean off the visor. The Hanna car wash crew over the wall. A symphony, poetry in motion. Everything looks to be perfect. Car coming down, well, not yet off the jack, waiting to finish the full refueling. Now, Barbosa goes by. Mario comes down, and in 19 and 7,800 seconds, the leader is back on course. There's tumultuous applause from his fans here, Paul.
2: All right, Mario Andretti screams back into the Indianapolis 500-mile race. The green flag still flies. 129 laps complete, and Ari Leyendijk pulled out of his pits, and then the engine stalled, and Ari just went down to Gasoline Alley and turned left back into the garage area. So John DeCamp, some changes very quickly. Mario Andretti still leads it, and Roberto Guerrero still in second. But can you give us the rest of the rundown? We're actually looking at lap 120.
8: At 120, Mario was a leader in car number 5. In second, car number 4, Roberto Guerrero. In third spot, car number 3, Danny Sullivan. Running fourth, car 25, Al Unser Sr. In fifth, car 71, Ari Leyendijk. Sixth, car 33, Tom Sneva. Seventh, number 12, Fabrizio Barbazza. In eighth spot, car 91, Scott Brayton. Running in ninth, car 30, Al Unser Jr. And in tenth, car 20, Emerson Fittipaldi. Paul?
2: And the average speed of the race. Let's go to turn 3 quickly.
7: We have something off of Roberto Guerrero's car that went way up into the grandstand. I'm not sure where that hit
2: somebody. Let's go over to Bob Jenkins. Bob?
12: A wheel has come off of, I believe, Tony Bettenhausen's car, and it was struck by Roberto Guerrero's machine. It did go flying into the grandstand. Now,
2: Bob, let's go down to the pits because Guerrero comes in with a badly damaged car.
9: We are here in the south pit. The car has arrived. The crew is on it. They are looking over that front end and are about to replace that nose cone area. It is simply a shell piece on the car itself, but they want to get it right aerodynamically. The problem, of course, is the time this consumes. The team is ready for it. This was one of the well-outfitted pits before we began the race. Half shafts and hubs and all of the rest. This piece was ready as well, but they hate taking the time to do it. Nonetheless, making the adjustment to the front of the car now, it's in effect like putting another fender in the middle of the car. They are doing it. They are swarming it. They apparently have the piece in place. Now they are beginning to tape it. Guerrero, as you can hear in the background, continues to rev the engine. They will be ready to go if and when the team has it fully fitted in place. Johnny Rutherford pits hurriedly in front of Guerrero. They have that car working again, but John lost a great deal of time in the pit. Now, looking at the front end, it appears to be stable. Roberto Guerrero will learn now whether or not his car will be fully stabilized out on the racetrack, aerodynamically sound, with a front cone replaced.
2: He comes out of the pitch. Jerry Baker, pick him up.
7: He goes into the number one corner below the white line, Paul. Now will try to pick up speed. Now moves outside that white line and slowly into the number two spot.
4: And we have our eyes on Roberto Guerrero in car number four, that bright red machine, as he moves out onto the racetrack as he heads up to the backstretch now and accelerates at the halfway point, Paul.
2: All right, we pause 10 seconds for station identification. This is the Indianapolis Motor Speedway Radio Network. This is Paul Page. We are back live at the Indianapolis 500, 133 laps complete. We are still under yellow. Mario Andretti is still our leader with that long stop. Mario Andretti became the only man on the lead lap. He's a full lap in front of second place, who is still Roberto Guerrero. In third place now is Al Unser, so he's moved up and is showing very well just ahead of his teammate, the fourth place car of Danny Sullivan. And we are expecting the pace car to come back in and the green flag to wave again. John DeCamp, let's see if we can't get the 130 lap rundown in.
8: Okay, the leader at 130 laps was number five, Mario Andretti. In second, car four, Roberto Guerrero. In third, car three, Danny Sullivan. Running fourth, car 25, Al Unser Sr. In fifth, car number 12, Fabrizio Barbazza. In sixth, car 91, Scott Brayton. In seventh, car number 33, Tom Sneva. Running eighth, car 30, Al Unser Jr. In ninth, car 20, Emerson Fittipaldi. In tenth, car 71, Ari Leyendyke. In 11th, car 56, Gary Bettenhausen. 12th, car 77, Derek Daly. 13th, car 41, Stan Fox. 14th, car 16, Tony Bettenhausen. And in 15th, car 22, Dick Simon. Paul?
2: And we are back racing. The green flag is out. The average speed at 130 laps, 165.5 miles an hour. Still not a record. Mario Andretti runs all alone at the Indianapolis 500. He is the leader of the race, and he is a lap out in front of everyone else as Mario Andretti now on the main stretch. And Roberto Guerrero appears to be in pretty good shape. The damage to the nose not affecting him here on the main straightaway, but Jerry Baker, let's track him around.
7: Now here comes Roberto Guerrero. We've shown no signs at all of any problems aerodynamically. He is moving up into the number one corner now, gingerly to the outside wall, smoothly through that short chute. He's got a car right in front of him, Hottie Bell.
4: He certainly has. It happens to be Derek Daly, who was a little wide in the groove, as a matter of fact. Had me concerned. Guerrero drops down to the low side of the straightaway, the backstretch, we should say, and passes Derek Daly as he heads into turn three on the low side.
7: Last time through here, Roberto Guerrero wiggled badly, almost lost control. Al Unser Sr. battling right behind. We've got a great battle going there, but Guerrero may have some handling problems on board.
12: Well, he's looking pretty strong here in turn number four as he has gotten around some of the slower traffic and now has a lot of racetrack between himself and the leader, Andretti.
2: And just ahead of him, the two-time world driving champion Emerson Fittipaldi raises his hand and slows down. Perhaps another Chevrolet engine in quest. And at the same time, Roberto Guerrero is being closed by Al Unser. Howdy, can you pick him up?
4: We have our eye on him right now as Big Al does seem to pull a little bit closer here as they come through turn two and head up that backstretch. Guerrero taking a wider line as they head up the toward the outside wall. They're nearly into turn three. Have they closed it up any, Larry?
7: If anything, Roberto Guerrero has strengthened his lead. He now has about a 25-car length advantage on Al Unser Sr., so Guerrero may have it dialed in again. He's trying to reel in Mario.
12: Well, that appears to be the situation with me. He is pulling away from Al Unser Sr. They're already on the main straightaway.
2: But he has a very long way to go, but seemingly for the moment, the repairs to the Guerrero car have worked. Now let's go down to the pits once again and check in with Bob Forbes. Bob?
10: Yes, Paul, I have Ari Leyendyke. And Ari, I know you've got to be disappointed. You were running extremely well out there today. You must have been pleased with that.
15: Well, I don't know up until which point, but we were running really good. We got it up to third place. And just before I had to make my pit stop, the car started to run sour on me, and I had like 40 inches of boost. You know, everybody was just flying by on the straightaways, but the car was so good in the corners that if I was on my own, I could run 195 on my own with 40 inches of boost. I mean, the thing was just a dog sled on the straightaway. And coming into the pits, I sort of overshot them, touched one of the tires, and when I touched the tire, it bent the suspension.
10: Well, you'll be back next year, Ari.
15: And I'll be back next year.
10: Good luck to you. Thank you.
2: Well, we mentioned it just a moment ago that Emerson Fittipaldi raised his hand, indicated he was slowing as he headed for the first turn, and Jerry Baker, it looks like he slowed completely.
7: Yeah, it's been a tough 3 or 4 days for Emerson Fittipaldi. He was scheduled to start up toward the front of the field, then, of course, had that accident on Thursday. and started last. And Paul, he had worked his way up to the number 11 spot. In fact, he was moving very strongly, trying to catch up with Al Unser Jr. He was not getting the job done, but apparently something has completely gone kaput with the car. He pulled off on the short chute down here between number one and number two. The emergency crews were out there. They're not needed. He was just simply out of power.
2: All right, so Emerson Fittipaldi climbs out of his machine, and he is out of the Indianapolis 500-mile race. Now, Parnelli Jones, a man who knows how to win the Indianapolis 500. You've been in the very same position that Mario was in, back in the turban, and then with just a few laps to go, the race was over. Tactically, what should Mario Andretti and the crew be doing now, and what about the rest, second, third, fourth place?
14: Well, I think Mario and, of course, his crew, I think he's probably taking it extremely easy. And I think Mario, with his many years of experience and everything, is really mature and really knows what he's doing and probably is really taking it easy at this point on the car. I think that the crew will perform well the rest of the race, and if without any problems, Mario is going to be tough to catch by any of them.
2: What about this new Ilmor Chevrolet racing engine? It only has one victory under its belt.
14: Yes, it does, and of course the rest of the Chevys have been having a real problem, but it seems that Mario is not, and his is running quite well, and as long as he can take it easy on there, his chances are probably great, and with a lap lead like he has right now, I'm sure he's just doing just exactly that.
2: So Mario Andretti just flashes across the line again, running all alone, a full lap in the lead at lap 140 at the Indianapolis 500-mile race. He's now completed 350 miles of the race. John DeCamp, can you give us the rundown at 140?
8: Paul, I can. At 140 laps, Mario Andretti in car 5 was a leader. In second was car number 4, Roberto Guerrero. In third, car number 25, Al Unser Sr. Running fourth, car 3, Danny Sullivan. In fifth, car number 12, Fabrizio Barbazza. In sixth, car number 91, Scott Brayton. In seventh, car number 30, Al Unser Jr. In eighth, car 33, Tom Sneva. Running ninth, car 56, Gary Bettenhausen. Running in tenth, Emerson Fittipaldi in car 20. And by the way, Fittipaldi had increased his position to number 9 at the end of 130, so he was running very, very well, coming from last to ninth before he conked out.
2: This is Paul Page. We are back live at the Indianapolis 500, where Mario Andretti has just completed his 145th lap in the lead. And in second place, a lap back, is Roberto Guerrero, the winner of the race at Phoenix about a month and a half ago. About 8 car lengths back from that is Al Unser in the number 25 machine. He is chasing Guerrero, but Guerrero is not able to... Actually, Al Unser is not able to close in that position. And then Danny Sullivan, Al Unser's teammate, is sitting well back from that. We have a series of update reports now in what has been a very busy Indianapolis 500-mile race. Tom Sneva has been struggling, and Ron Carroll has this report.
0: All right, Paul, and I'm with John Anderson, who is the chief mechanic on Tom Sneva's car. John, I know you're having some problems.
17: Yeah, we've lost a turbo hose, but it's caused some other problem in the engine that we're trying to track down right now.
0: Okay, how close is he running to real racing speed?
17: He's way off the pace, actually. We're not looking too good at the moment, unless we can find what the problem is and get
0: about, him. About what speed is he going right now?
17: I haven't kept the track. I've just been watching the way the others are going around him. And I just don't like the sound. There she goes again. Yeah,
0: there it goes.
17: We're obviously on 5, so well, maybe less.
0: We'll stay and keep watching for you, and good luck to you, John. Thanks.
17: Thanks, Mike.
2: Well, Tom Sneva was running in 8th place and continues to stay there despite his trouble. Let's go down to the south end of the pits, the pit of the 2nd place car, Roberto Guerrero, and join Lou Palmer.
9: All right, we're watching Roberto Guerrero out there. I'm next to Louis Meyer Jr., who has been keeping track of this race. I'm glad they lured you back out of retirement. But you guys are running like first in class. Can you catch the Lotus with the Ilmor? Is it realistic in, what, 45 laps?
18: No, Ilmor has some more horsepower than we got, and that Lola chassis is a little slipperier, and we're just going to try to sit here and see what happens at the end of the day. Second spot would be real nice right now.
9: Beyond that, though, you are running race laps, 200 mile an hour plus, so you're ready to go if anything happens to Andretti.
18: Oh, absolutely. I don't think there's anybody else out there that's going to catch us. I know Guerrero was just sitting there stroking just a little bit, and when Al started to catch him, he just stood on it a little bit and sucked away from Al. So I think we're in real good shape. It's just that Andretti's putting it on us today.
9: Fair enough. Louis Meyer Jr., don't retire again. You belong here. Thank you.
2: Louis Meyer Jr., Sonny Meyer. To many of us, he is the son of the great three-time winner of the Indianapolis 500-mile race. Now let's go up to the fourth turn. Remember, we had that problem with a wheel bouncing about and actually hitting Roberto Guerrero, and Bob Jenkins can now recap the entire situation.
4: The incident occurred as Tony Bettenhausen was coming out of turn number three onto the short chute. He lost a tire. Roberto Guerrero was right there and struck the tire. It knocked the front end off of Roberto's car, and it sent the tire high into the air. Now, there are very high debris fences that encircle this racetrack, protecting the crowd from the debris that might get in the air. However, this tire went very, very high in the air and not only cleared the debris fence, but it went over the grandstand. And there is some concern as to whether or not it might have struck some spectators who were seated in the top rows of that grandstand. We simply don't know at this time.
2: All right, well, we'll be concerned about that. We have contact with the emergency services here on the grounds, and hopefully we'll get a report. We certainly hope that no one was injured as a result of that situation. By the way, for those of you listening in stereo, seated right on the start-finish line, the PZM microphones that provide that magnificent sound have been furnished by Crown International of Elkhart, Indiana, and our handheld communications have been furnished by Regency Electronics of Indianapolis. The broadcast of the 71st Indianapolis 500-mile race is a copyright broadcast and may not be reproduced without permission. Now let's go to turn two.
6: As Tom Sneva was coming around this second turn, the car just got out of the groove, and he hit the wall just off of the second turn. As you head up the backstretch, he damaged the right side of the wall, seemed to keep it under control, and pulled to the inside edge of the track, and is at about the middle of the backstretch on the inside, just inside the white line in the grass. He did not do a spin. The car, as we look at the tracks now, see that he got away from the yellow line, started to go wide in the turn, got up into the white, into the gray stuff, and hit the wall as it starts into turn two, Paul.
2: Tom Sneva climbs out of his car, and that brings the leader in, Gary Gerald.
13: Mario Andretti is in the pits. He's been here 15, 16, 17 seconds. He rolls away. It was routine all the way. He ducked in very quickly after the incident involving Sneva, and everything appeared to be absolutely perfect for the Newman Haas team.
2: So Mario Andretti roars out, and the third-place car, Al Unser, comes in. Let's go to Chuck Marlowe.
9: This has to be a very quick pit stop. Car number 25 rolls in. It's up on the jacks. The fuel hose already connected. They look at the rubber. They're not going to change anything. It's fuel. It's just going to be a sprint as far as they can go. Rubber, at this moment, is not the concern. He keeps the engine running. Al Unser is passed and back to the track.
2: So Al Unser goes back into the action as well. Mario Andretti stops. Al Unser, the third place car, stops. Here comes Danny Sullivan. He currently rides in fourth position. So Danny Sullivan comes in, and Bob Forbes is there.
20: He's on the jacks right now. They're taking the right rear wheel off. They have it back on. The fuel is being topped off. The hoses are disconnected. The jack's down, and Danny Sullivan is back in racing.
2: All right, so Danny Sullivan makes what appears to be a routine stop, and at the same time, Roberto Guerrero, that STP car number four, comes into the pits, though we join the pits one more time.
9: And here in the south pit, Roberto Guerrero comes to a halt. The fuel hose is on. The air jacks are up. They are going to change tires, even though the recent pit stop took place both on the front. It is the right rear. The impact wrenches have taken one, two. All three tires are set. Hoses back over the wall. This is a good pit crew. They are ready with more tape on that front end of the car. Place it there, and he's on his way, Paul. It is 19 seconds, and Roberto Guerrero joins the chase.
2: So Roberto Guerrero, running in second place but still a full lap behind the leader, has now rejoined the circuit. We have heard stops through first through fourth. That's Mario Andretti in first, Guerrero in second, Al Unser in third, and in fourth place, Danny Sullivan. Now, 150 laps complete the rundown from John DeCamp.
8: The leader was still Mario Andretti, car number five. The second spot was occupied by car number four, Roberto Guerrero. In third, car 25, Al Unser Sr. In fourth, car 3, Danny Sullivan. Fifth, car number 12, Fabrizio Barbazza. Sixth, car 91, Scotty Brayton. Seventh, car 30, Al Unser Jr. In eighth, car number 33, Tom Sneva. In ninth, car 56, Gary Bettenhausen. And in tenth, car 41, Stan Fox.
2: And the average speed of the race at 150 laps, 166. 0.467 miles an hour, still closing in but trailing 4 miles an hour behind the 170 mile an hour record set by Rick Mears last year. Let's go down to Bob Forbes again.
20: Paul, this is just an observation we see here. When Sullivan left, it was a great pit stop. And just as in any sport, when the people on the team do a good job, they know it. They start giving each other high fives. They knew they'd done a good job in getting Danny out.
2: All right, so Danny Sullivan's Penske team doing a remarkable job getting his car back into the action. But the question at Indianapolis is, can you catch Mario Andretti? This is Paul Page. We are back live at the Indianapolis 500, 154 laps complete. Mario Andretti is our leader. Al Unser, with that good stop from the Penske team, got around Roberto Guerrero under the stop in the yellow flag. And Al Unser now sits in second place, followed by Guerrero, followed by Danny Sullivan. And Fabrizio Barbazza has now moved up into the top of the order, running in fifth place. The question is the reliability on the Chevrolet racing engine. For Mario Andretti, it seems most reliable.

0: So that's one of the Chevrolets on the sideline. And, of course, that has to be kind of in the back of the mind of all these other folks here who are cautiously optimistic here as they wait now for the green once again with one more pit stop to go.
1: Well, Gary, you'll be staying in those Mario Andretti pits, and perhaps you can give us their thinking on that engine. The designer, Mario Ilion, is right there as well. So we'll wait for further reports from Gary Gerald. Ed Pym out of the Indianapolis 500 is right now with Sally.
2: Very tired looking, Ed Pym, walking right now to the garage area. Ed, what happened?
3: Well, we were just running a nice conservative race, you know, the pace that we wanted to run. We had gotten up to eighth by about halfway through, and, you know, we were very well pleased with the progress. And then something went wrong with the engine. We're not really sure. It's not the engine itself. It's one of the accessories, either the electrics or the wastegate, and it just wouldn't run.
2: You were running so well. Were your hopes really high at that time?
3: Well, going into it, you know, we were starting way back there in the back row, or the 10th row, I guess it was. We just hoped, you know, ideally if we could get in the top five, that would be great. You know, top 10 would be nice. And they were our goals. And it looked like we were well on our way to, you know, looking like maybe a top five. We just could have hung out there, but this wasn't going to be our day today.
2: Maybe next year.
3: Well, the Skoll CP1 March did a great job. The Mike Kerr Motorsports crew, you know, all were pitching in there, and maybe next year we'll get them.
2: Thanks, Ed.
3: All right.
2: Back to you, Paul.
1: Update further from the pits. Here is Lou Palmer.
0: Well, down here in the South Pit area, the Roberto Guerrero pit, the True Value STP pit, the radio conversation went back and forth to be absolutely certain Big Al had indeed pitted. He did. These guys knew they had a great stop. So did Al. He's running behind him, but he's hooked up, so that could be the chase that begins when finally we get the green again.
1: We'll certainly keep an eye on that. Roberto Guerrero sits with two cars separating his position and that of Al Unser, so he'll have a little bit of traffic to get around when they come back to the green flag. They are still cleaning up Tom Sneva's situation over in the second turn. Howdy, can you give us an update?
4: Yes, sir, Paul. It looks as though we're just perhaps seconds away from getting this all put back together once again. To recap briefly for you, Tom came into the second turn. The car just went away. It started heading toward the outside wall as he was halfway through the turn and hit the outside wall at the head of the backstretch. He was able to, on the right side, the car did not spin at all. He was able to maintain control of it, take it across the track, inside the white line, into the grass, ending up about halfway down the backstretch. Now, the interesting thing about this is on the 8th of May, he did virtually the same thing in his primary car in turn one, and then on the 10th of May, the same thing in turn one. This is the third time this month that Tom Sneva, our former champion here, has hit the wall in that number 33 car.
1: Well, and we're happy to know that Tom Sneva is not injured despite this yet further altercation with the wall. The question is still that Chevrolet engine. It only has one victory. Gary Gerald is continuing to chase that story.
0: Well, Paul, just a footnote to what we pointed out a few moments ago. While, yes, it was an engine problem for Emerson Fittipaldi, we must point out that Franz Weiss is the man who prepares the engines for Mario Andretti. He is the only man who prepares engines for anybody in this field. So there are subtle differences in the various Chevrolet engines. That's why there's still an awful lot of confidence here in the Newman Haas pit.
1: All right, we may be coming now to the end of our eighth caution period of the Indianapolis 500. We count 15 cars remaining in competition at this moment, and we have had three leader changes so far this race between Mario Andretti, who has dominated the race, Roberto Guerrero, and Danny Sullivan. So we watch now, not so much for Mario Andretti. He is a clean run to the 500 miles if the car stays in good shape. The question now is, can Roberto Guerrero catch Al Unser? And we'll monitor that battle for second place as the green flag comes out. Mario Andretti across the line. There comes Al Unser and Roberto Guerrero with two cars to play catch-up.
5: And he's not getting the job done right at this moment anyway. One of those cars is Johnny Rutherford. Johnny moves down to the inside. Guerrero goes right along with him. They go into the number two corner and nothing has changed position-wise.
4: We take a look at it right here. And there you see Mario Andretti with Al Unser about two car lengths behind as they streak down the backstretch. They're jockeying for position with a little bit of traffic right in front of them as they go into turn three, Larry.
5: Mario making a pass down low right now. He's only got one more car in front of him. Jose Legarzanina has a clear track. Al Unser Sr. now has about two cars between he and Roberto Guerrero in that battle for second place.
6: Guerrero trying to move up past the slower traffic. He has Scott Brayton and Al Unser Jr. between himself and Al Unser.
1: So we watch the battle for second place. Roberto Guerrero is trying to chase down Al Unser. He is alongside Scotty Brayton, makes the pass on Brayton, and now at the same time, Big Al gets around another car, so there's still two cars separating them as they go to the second turn. And howdy.
4: Here's Mario Andretti flashing by right at this moment. He has about 30 to 40 laps over Big Al, and in we see the difference between second and third is about 20 yards with two cars between them. So Guerrero has a little work cut out as he drops down to the inside. Larry, is he going to get by?
7: Here comes Roberto Guerrero. He's got Al Unser Jr. He has only one more car to pass. That is Stan Fox, and then he can close in on Al Unser Sr., but Al Sr. is stretching it out as he goes to four.
6: He is indeed. He's in clean traffic, but Roberto Guerrero is having a time getting by that slower car. They move on to the main straightaway, and still Guerrero remains behind. Now he moves to the inside and may make a move in turn one.
5: He will make the move and try to get the job done. He's not going to get the job done, though, and that three-time winner Al Unser Sr. still holds on to his position as they hit the short chute of the south end of the track and go over to the number two corner.
4: It's all clear between Big Al and Roberto Guerrero, but it's about 50 yards now as they streak down the backstretch. No competition between the two in terms of other machines, but they're going into turn three right now.
7: Al Unser Sr., who came to Indianapolis with no ride, is in second place right now. He's been there before. He's got clear sailing. Roberto Guerrero making up a little distance as they go to four.
6: Al Unser Sr., meanwhile, is beginning to pull in on Mario Andretti, although, of course, they are separated by a full lap.
1: And, of course, the tactic there, if Al Unser could simply get around Mario Andretti, a fact that Mario doesn't want, would put him on the leader lap, and should there be another yellow, he would close up. And speaking of another yellow, there is that possibility at this moment. Let's go to the third turn.
7: 1985 Indianapolis 500 winner Danny Sullivan, the Miller American March, going by here. It doesn't sound like the engine's running. He is coasting right now. He was in fourth position, and he's going very, very slowly. As he goes through, he's not going to make it, I don't think. He's coming almost to a stop now across the north short chute.
1: Now, Bob Jenkins has a view as well. Bob, will this man make it in? He appears to every now and then surge ahead with power.
6: Well, the car certainly has not stalled by any means, but I don't think he's going to make it to the pit area. He's just running much too slow for that. He is well down on the apron of the racetrack and slowing down further. We have a crash on the main straightaway, or somebody getting high, clipping the wall. I don't think that there was a spin or a serious wall contact, but a car did smoke the tires.
1: Three cars right together, Barbaza and Dick Simon, were both right together there. We are now yellow.
8: Gary Bettenhausen is also in that group. In fact, I think it was Gary that seemed to come across the track as they were coming down the straightaway. We saw the puff of blue smoke, and we're not sure if it was wall contact or tire-to-tire contact.
1: I don't see a mark on that wall. Bob Jenkins, I know it's a tough angle, but it looks like it just a puff of rubber smoke, like someone hit the brakes hard. Or do you see a mark at all?
6: No, I do not see a black wall on the black mark, rather, on the wall. It's painted white in that area of the racetrack, and so if there had been contact, I think we would notice it. But, boy, there sure was a puff of smoke, and everybody here in front of me in the grandstand jumped up and pointed that direction, and I saw only smoke but no contact with the wall.
1: Well, it definitely got everyone's attention, and we have gone yellow, a combination, I suspect, of that situation and Danny Sullivan being stopped on the race course. So the yellow flag flies once again at the Indianapolis 500, and that does give us this chance to tell you that we have just under 100 miles to go. And John DeCamp with the rundown at lap 160.
9: 160. The leader was Mario Andretti in car 5. In second, car number 25, Al Unser Sr. In third spot, car number 4, Roberto Guerrero, running fourth. Car 3, Danny Sullivan. In fifth, car number 12, Fabrizio Barbazza. In sixth, car 91, Scott Brayton. In seventh, car 30, Al Unser Jr. In eighth, car 56, Gary Bettenhausen. Ninth, car 41, Stan Fox. In tenth, car 16, Tony Bettenhausen. Paul?
1: All right, the average speed of the race was 161.858 miles an hour, now dropping back a bit and running almost 10 miles an hour behind Rick Mears' 1986 record of 171.855 miles an hour. They're averaging 161.858 miles an hour. And Chuck Marlowe, did you have a report for us just a moment ago?
10: Paul, I'm down here south of the tower. I'm in Al Unser Sr.'s pit area, and I noticed that there was a piece of metal sort of flopping around out here, much as it would be if you passed a paper cup on the highway. Just sort of bounced around a little bit. One of the officials went out and picked up that piece, and it just appeared that the numbers 30, or Al Unser Jr.'s car, may have lost that piece of metal. We watched him come by just a moment ago, tried to see if there was something missing. There did not appear to be, but that doesn't mean there isn't something off on the opposite side of the car.
1: All right, thank you, Chuck Marlowe. Now, Ronnie Carroll literally sprinted all the way up to the north end of the pit area and can give us a report on that situation originally described by Bob Jenkins.
11: All right, I talked to one of the observers here just a moment ago, Paul, and he tells me that Fabrizio Barbazza took a 360 coming off of that four-corner. He's already been into the pits, got some new rubber on there. Of course, they topped that fuel tank out, and he's back in the race.
1: All right, thank you much, Ron Carroll. Parnelli Jones, you had an observation made just moments ago.
12: Well, I don't know that that he made a complete 360, but I guess he did. But that was the big puff of smoke and the reason we did not see a mark on the wall, obviously. But he ducked right into the pits and went right back out, so I'm sure he's catching up to the back of the field.
1: So Barbazza, who was doing very well, up to fourth place, certainly got a view, a full 360-degree view of the main straightaway. That's not a pleasant view at these speeds.
12: No, them little circles certainly don't count, and obviously he has been running quite well, and he's been running in fourth and fifth place, so he has a good chance to become the Rookie of the Year, I would think.
1: Well, they have voting for the Rookie of the Year here, a number of so-called racing experts. I say so-called because I'm one of them that votes, and we're never quite sure of our expertise, but we will vote at the conclusion of the day and determine who we feel is the Rookie of the Year. A number of factors really taken into consideration there. Donald Davidson.
8: I was going to do an item on the rookies for those people that like to follow the drivers that are in the race for the first time. And, of course, we had three were out quite early on, Ludwig Heimrath and Davy Jones and Randy Lewis. The other three are still in there. Fabrizio Barbazza, by far the most impressive at this point, running fourth under the yellow still with three laps down and running in 11th place is Stan Fox, and in 12th, although several laps behind there, is Jeff McPherson. In fact, what has happened is because the attrition has been quite heavy, Tom Sneva continues to show in 13th place as far as numbers of laps are concerned, and we can give you a few more positions, maybe a little bit on final finishing positions. Jose Legarza continues to run and now has 93 laps in.
1: All right, the green flag comes out again. Dwayne Sweetie, the starter, gives it a vigorous wave. Mario Andretti acknowledges it, and Roberto Guerrero comes past Al Unser and picks up second place. Jerry.
5: Moved in behind him, Paul, but just as I say that, Andretti stomps on it, and off he goes. Of course, he's got to get himself unlocked if he has any hopes at all of winning this race.
13: All three cars with about 10 car lengths between each one of them, between first, second, and third. It's Andretti, Guerrero, and Al Unser Sr. down the backstretch, halfway, two-thirds of the way, three-quarters on to turn three.
7: Mario Andretti is hooked up like no other today. He just leaves the pack. Roberto Guerrero trying to chase him down, trying to get his lap back, but I don't think he can do it. Al Unser Sr. falling a little bit off the pace.
6: Yes, he is indeed just dropping back a little bit as the other leaders, Mario Andretti and Roberto Guerrero, are now stretching it out a bit.
1: Andretti comes down, flashes across the line. Guerrero in second place, but a full lap back. And then Al Unser. So already they come static, but they do so only as a result of that pass. Roberto Guerrero with a damaged car, the front nose damage. And it's still moving very, very well at speed. Now, Mario Andretti has led all but about 10 laps of this Indianapolis 500. Parnelli Jones, by the way, you're the only driver to have led 400 miles or more of a race twice. 417.5 in 63 and 427.5 in 67. Now, Mario Andretti has a lot of things going through his mind. When you are this far out in front, does it begin to worry you just a bit?
12: Oh, yes. I think a lot of things probably is going through his mind right now. But the most important thing he's probably thinking about is, I hope this thing would hurry up and get over with. And, of course, Roberto Guerrero is putting the pressure on him right now. And if Roberto happened to get by him and the yellow flag happened to come out, that would put Roberto back in the same lap with him. So he's probably hoping that doesn't happen.
1: Well, Guerrero is indeed closing down behind Mario Andretti, putting him 2.5 miles behind Andretti as they come into the view of Larry Henry. Larry?
7: Roberto Guerrero has made up some ground on Mario Andretti. Is Mario feathering it a little bit, knowing he has a lap lead? We don't know, but Guerrero is gaining ground on Mario right now as they go to four.
6: It is a significant deficit now as far as last lap. Guerrero definitely moving in on Mario Andretti.
1: All right, Roberto Guerrero closing down. Let's go quickly to the pits and Ron Carroll.
11: All right, Paul, and I have Paul Diatlovich, who is the chief mechanic on Fabrizio's car. And Paul, any problem there? I mean, I know he took the spin. Did he hit anything?
14: No, he didn't hit anything. We were pretty lucky. He was coming out of four. We got to see the whole beautiful thing.
11: Thank you very much.
14: Okay, very good.
1: This is Paul Page. We are back live at the Great Indianapolis 500, the 71st running, 172 laps complete, 28 to go. Mario Andretti is the leader of the race. Right behind him is Roberto Guerrero, but apparently Mario caught him in the mirrors and decided, let's not let Guerrero get too close. So he's been running even distance, just pacing ahead of Roberto Guerrero. But down at the start-finish line, preparations being made for the end of the race. Let's go to Sally Larby.
2: Paul, they're getting ready to put together Victory Circle, and I'm talking to the man who is in charge, and that's Bernard Brown. And Bernard's been doing this for 16 years. What's involved in putting this Victory Circle together, Bernard?
15: The main thing is to get everything organized, and then getting the right personnel in the right place, timing it so that we get all the gear out here at the right time.
2: That's terrific. And you've been doing it for 16 years and hope to do it 16 more, right?
15: I don't think so.
1: Well, at least he'll be doing it today. Thank you very much, Sally Larvik. We watch the Penske pit anticipating a stop by Al Unser. So we look down that line. Chuck Marlowe is there. Should that stop come? Here comes Mario across the line, followed by that car of Roberto Guerrero, but they're just keeping station on one another. At the same time, here comes Al Unser, the third-place car. We go to Chuck Marlowe.
16: This is it for the sprint to the checkered flag. The brakes screech. They look underneath, make sure the air vents are clear. The fuel tanks are hooked up. No time for tires. It's going to be on this set or nothing at all. The tanks are up, and he's on his way. Peeling up, and we smell the rubber.
1: As Al Unser heads back into the circuit, maintains his third position, 173 laps complete for him, the leader a full lap ahead as they push Danny Sullivan's car now back to the garage area. It's done for the day. We reported that to you earlier. 58 minutes and 32 seconds of yellow light so far today, so the race badly slowed, but the good news is there have been no injuries at the Indianapolis 500. Observation now. Let's go to Gary Gerald.
0: Paul, we're waiting for Danny Sullivan. He's not too far away from us. We hope to get a word with him momentarily. In fact, he's now walking in this direction, so we're just going to lean out over the wall as Danny comes up. Danny is a former winner. You spun and won 2 years ago. You spun and you were challenging today, but now it's a long walk back.
17: Well, it is a long walk back, and unfortunately, we had some problems early on, and the oil light came on about lap 90, I guess, and we had to slow down. We didn't know what it was, and then by that time we got it going again, Mario had lapped us. And I was still confident with a little luck we might get that lap back.
0: The conditions, there was so much talk the last 3 weeks about how frightful it has been. Drivers spooked, confidence lost. How tough was it for you and your crew today?
17: Well, you had to watch it, but I don't think it was much worse than years past. You know, you just had to be careful, and sometimes it was a little slipperier than we want, as I proved down there in three, but everybody, I think, was just being cautious. I think they'd learned their lessons during the month.
0: We appreciate your time. We wish you well. I know you're on your way to Milwaukee next week.
17: Thank you.
0: Danny Sullivan out of this one, Paul.
1: All right, Mario Andretti slowing down on the main straightaway, and this could be the question answered. Number five slows on the main stretch, and Roberto Guerrero goes into the lead. Mario Andretti slows down. Jerry Baker.
5: He is down below the white and yellow line. The crowd comes up in as one. He is in the short chute. He's obviously, if not without power, he has very little. He's coasting over in front of the expensive suites in number two. Let's go back to you, Paul, in the tower.
1: Well, you can imagine what that news meant in the Guerrero pit. We have two people there. Let's first go to Lou Palmer. Lou Palmer is there.
18: New Year's Eve in the Guerrero pit. These guys are incredibly happy. A big cheer went up. Let's hear a yell. Yeah, that's their race now, Paul.
1: And at the other end of the pit area, the attitude is different. Let's go to Gary Gerald.
0: Paul, it's like somebody had sliced it with a knife. The heads are down. They're waiting for the car to come around. They want to diagnose the problem. Of course, nobody knows, perhaps except Mario, and he himself may not know, but it's abject depression. The man who hadn't won since 69, the man who had dominated the month of May, in trouble in the final miles of this Indianapolis 500. And as we peer through this large stack of Goodyear tires, they're over the wall waiting, Tyler Alexander and the crew trying to find out what the problem is for Mario.
1: As Mario is on the pit road, Roberto Guerrero is the man we watch for to pick up the position of the leader of the Indianapolis 500. And Mario Andretti rolls to the pits, and his lap now being burned away. Roberto Guerrero and Al Unser definitely on the charge as Mario Andretti rolls to a stop. Let's go back to Gary Gerald.
0: Well, the car has just come down off the jacks. Now the rear cowling comes off. Mario looked directly this way, made eye contact with Tyler Alexander and Huey, and they're over here on the wall. Mario Illion is also scrambling as the entire crew scrambles. And, Paul, I'm sorry for the loss of the sentence here, but we're almost in the middle of the action. But we saw Mario make eye contact. He shook his head side to side. It was one of those negative responses that indicates Mario Andretti most likely will not win this 500.
1: So Mario Andretti pulls by the wayside with under 100 miles to go at the Indianapolis 500. And Roberto Guerrero now picks up the lead at 179 laps. And 42 seconds back is Al Unser.
19: Just as Mario Andretti was slowing down, Paul, Scott Brayton, who'd been running in fifth place, the car was pushed a line, over the line, out of the race. We're going to see Fabrizio Barbazza now go to third place. And very shortly, we think we're going to see Al Unser Jr. go to fourth and Gary Battenhausen go to fifth.
1: And as Roberto Guerrero comes onto the main straight now, he is behind Al Unser, and he comes past, passes Al Unser, and now puts a full lap on second place, Al Unser. Let's go back to the Guerrero pits. Lou Palmer.
18: Even if the Andretti people don't know what happened, Sonny Meyer does. What'd you got? You really put the pressure on.
20: Well, Lou...
18: Hold on, we got some work done here. I can pass along what had happened. He said they just knew if they kept the pressure on, they could push the rods right out of the Ilmore. They're really pleased. Now, what they're going to have coming up is a time stop. They know exactly how much fuel they need, not all of it. They're going to get in and out of this pit in just about one lap from now.
1: All right, well, we wait for that lap at the back of the pit, and continuing to watch is the woman who may be the wife of our new 500 champion, assuming Roberto can go the whole way. Katie Guerrero is with Sally Larvik.
2: Paul, Katie can barely contain herself. She's very tense. She's been jumping up and down, a variety of emotions. Katie, how are you feeling right now?
21: I can't speak. No, I'm just kidding. I'm so excited, but I have to wait till we get the checkered, and then I'll know a little bit better.
2: Very cautious Katie Guerrero, waiting and praying, Paul.
1: All right, Katie Guerrero, now they have still laps, 20 of them, to wait out and see if Roberto Guerrero can be the winner of the 500. Remember, it appeared that Mario was a shoe-in, but then all of a sudden it lets go. But still, they try with Mario Andretti. Let's go down to Mario Andretti's pit and Gary Gerald.
0: While the bodywork was off the rear, they made a change in some part back in the area of the turbocharger. Paul, I couldn't see it from my vantage point. With the crowd in the background cheering, they fired the engine and are waiting to try to get away once again.
1: And with that time stop, you heard Lou Palmer talk about it. Here it is now. Lou?
18: Roberto Guerrero is in. They top him. Sonny Myers is extra man on this side of the wall, my side, in order to hold the hose, in order to be sure all of the fuel they need does get in. They're tugging at that gauge now, getting closer and closer to it. Looking, 2, 3, 1. Now they're about to shut off. There goes the first, second, third switch closed. They've disengaged. He stalls the engine. Now, back the inertial starter. It is in. Roberto Guerrero fires again. It catches quickly. Luckily, they push him off and won't catch fully. Now it does engage. Now it doesn't. A very slow pull away at the south end of the pit. Come on. It has stopped. Virtually stopped.
1: And Roberto Al Unser picks stopped. Up the lead of the race as Guerrero stops on the pits. Al Unser picks up the race. The crowd comes to a stand. Guerrero sits silently in the pits. Let's go back to Lou Palmer. Lou.
18: All right, we're looking now at the car being pushed back this way. They are not only losing some distance on the track, they are losing time. Here he comes now. They are pushing right back to the pit area. Now they are going further back. Roberto Guerrero attempting to get the car precisely positioned. No, they're going to try to push start it. That's what they're doing. Like pushing a kid down the hill with a sled. The inertial starter isn't being used. It's plain old foot power. He catches. He is on his way. Roberto Guerrero loses time, but is at least back in the race.
1: Well, Roberto Guerrero picks up power and comes off into the first turn now. Al Unser is leading the Indianapolis 500, a man who was unemployed 30 days ago and got this ride in the Penske team thanks to the accident involving Danny Ungaez. Al Unser felt terrible about that accident, but the medical crew would not pass on Ungaez, and so the 25 car, an 86 March, Cosworth Power, the team called it the sleeper car. This is the same car, in fact, that won the Meadowlands race last year for Danny Sullivan. Well, it's now out in front at the 500-mile race. A man that many people predicted might be the winner. You simply had to have a driver who knew how to drive smooth and knew how to go on to a victory. Is this the opportunity for Al Unser to become the second four-time winner of the Indianapolis 500-mile race? Roberto Guerrero is back at speed on the circuit. He is running in second place, but he is a full lap down. 184 laps complete. Mario Andretti rolls back out of the pits. Let's go down there for a quick report from Gary Gerald.
0: Paul, we were just leaning over the shoulder of Adrian Newey. They changed the wastegate on Mario's car. They fired it once. It didn't respond. They worked some more, buttoned up the bodywork, and to a tumultuous roar here, Mario got away, but it was a long, long time in the pit.
1: And Al Unser, car 25, the whole set turbo machine, leads the 500. This is Paul Page. We are back live at the Indianapolis 500-mile race. Al Unser, car 25, leads this 500. We apologize. We've not been able to update the charts in the past two intervals, but it has been a very busy time, as you heard. Roberto Guerrero picked up the lead when a turbo problem developed on Mario Andretti's car. And then Al Unser got around Roberto Guerrero when Guerrero's crew had a problem with a pit stop. Now Guerrero is just behind Al Unser on the course, but a full lap back as we join that battle with Howdy. Howdy.
13: And we see them as they're coming toward us right now. There's Al Unser in 25 flashing by. About 10 car lengths back is Roberto Guerrero, although he is one lap behind. He takes a little lower line up the backstretch as they seem to maintain that same separation as they go to turn three. Larry?
7: Same separation here. Guerrero got very unlucky when he killed the engine in the pits. Tony Bettenhausen was smoking down the backstretch, came to a stop, but he turned it behind the guardrail, or we would have had a yellow that might have saved Guerrero.
6: Fabrizio Barbazza is right ahead of both Al Unser and Roberto Guerrero. Two laps ago, Guerrero had the car sideways between turns three and four, but saved it. He's desperately trying to catch Al Unser and get that lap back.
1: Well, Al Unser is seeing a lot of Roberto Guerrero in his mirrors as they travel through. Mario Andretti is back at power through the pits once more, and we understand that now with all of these changes, Fabrizio Barbazza now runs in third place, and Al Unser Jr. runs in fourth. So two Unsers there in the top five, and Barbazza due for a pit stop any time. Fuel does not appear to be a factor at this 500-mile race, and the intervals have come in such a way that there seems to be no problem at all with making the remaining 12 laps that we have to go. It is Al Unser. Is he cruising on his way to his fourth Indianapolis 500-mile race win? Back on the main straightaway again. Here comes Al Unser. That's Barbazza directly in front of him, and Guerrero closes down behind him. Jerry Baker.
5: It didn't seem to affect him at all. Al Unser stays right on the tail of Barbazza, and Guerrero tries to make up a little ground, but just has no success, Paul.
1: Meantime, a pit stop by the fourth-place car, Al Unser Jr. Let's go to Gary.
0: He started 22nd. He's in only about 8.5, 9 seconds. They just top him off with the old Dennis Swan and the crew, smiling as they come back to the wall, and little Al is back on track.
1: All right, now, Parnelli Jones, you've raced with this man, Unser. He's one sharp racing driver. What does he do now?
12: Well, I think that he's doing the best he can out there. He's certainly a smooth, very patient, very disciplined race driver, and I think he knows where he's at, and I don't think he knows what he has to do. Roberto Guerrero just went by him and got back into the same lap, and of course, Al will just try to do his best to the finish.
1: All right, now Roberto Guerrero comes past Al Unser. So if we would have a yellow light in the next few minutes, then it is very possible that we're going to see a sprint to the finish. Bob Jenkins says there is that possibility, Bob.
6: There is a very strong possibility. Mario Andretti's car is all but stopped in the middle of turn number four. Now, he doesn't have all that far to go before he reaches the entrance to pit road, but it's going to be a question of whether he does indeed make it on his own power. Personally, I don't think he's going to, and we may be seeing a yellow here momentarily. The car is almost stopped now, just coming out of turn number four. We'll keep our eye on that yellow light.
1: Oh, Bob, is that car actually in jeopardy where it sits?
6: No, it is not. It is well off the racetrack. It is on the apron. In fact, it's below the yellow line, which is the furthest inside that you are to drive here. But the yellow light does come on
1: as the yellow's out. The yellow flag flies. I was beginning to question whether or not they would go yellow with less than 10 laps to go. They have done it. That means Roberto Guerrero will move up behind Al Unser, and we will see a sprint to the finish at the Indianapolis 500 with just 8 laps to go. Mario Andretti's car stopped by the edge of the course. Mario tried to get it as far off as he could, and now they try to get Mario Andretti's car off of the racetrack, but they've set up an incredible situation with Roberto Guerrero able now to come up onto the same lap with Al Unser. And we'll watch very carefully, gentlemen, around the turns for the placement of the pace car to see where they space that car out. As Al Unser is the leader of the 500, Roberto Guerrero in second. We pause 10 seconds for station identification. This is the Indianapolis Motor Speedway Radio Network. Well, if there is someone sitting at the Indianapolis Motor Speedway now, I'd like to meet him because this crowd is to its feet. We are waiting now for the green flag to come out. 194 laps are complete. There are 6 laps to go. Dwayne Sweeney, the starter, holds up his hand with a single finger indicating one more lap of yellow. Al Unser, car 25, leads the Indianapolis 500. Then there are 6 cars. And then the second place car of Roberto Guerrero. Now the question, Parnelli Jones, do the people in between Al and Guerrero know the positioning? Will they try and get out of the way and allow a race to occur?
12: Oh, I think they will. I don't think that they're going to try to interfere. I don't know that they exactly know the situation out there. And of course, little Al's one of them guys in there, so it may be tough to get around him.
1: Well, for those of you who are chart keepers, we do apologize that we've not been more up to date on the charts in the past 30-lap intervals, but this has been a most exciting Indianapolis 500, and it looks like we're going to come back to a final 5 laps with a battle for the lead itself. As the lights are now turned off on the pace car, the Chrysler LeBaron, begins to accelerate. And Roberto Guerrero begins now to think about how he will come back to what may be the most important green flag in his life. And Al Unser is looking at the possibility of a fourth Indianapolis 500 equaling A.J. Foyt. This is a man who has not driven another race this season and had no opportunity to drive when the month of May started. The crowd begins to cheer. Al Unser picks up the pace. The green flag flies. And here we go. The final 5 laps of the Indianapolis 500. Roberto Guerrero comes well down to the inside. Picks off one car. Jerry Baker.
5: There's not much he can do to make any laps up right here in this corner. He's going to have to gang up on those 5 cars in front of him, including, of course, the leader. They're in the short suit now, heading over to number 2 in front of Howdy Bell. Here comes Guerrero, Howdy.
0: Our leader flashes by. Guerrero flashes by there. He has 1, 2, 3, 4 cars between himself and Big Al Unser as he drops down to the inside to pick off the fourth of those 4 cars. Larry, what do you see?
7: Guerrero is flat out flying. He's got it all the way down to the floorboard. He's doing everything he can right now. Al Unser Jr., the next person he must pass. Will Al Jr. block for his dad? They're in turn number 4.
6: 3 cars between first and second, and the car that he has to dispose of next, Roberto Guerrero, that is Al Unser Jr. They're on the straightaway.
1: It's bright yellow number 25. It leads. Guerrero comes past Al Unser Jr. And now 2 cars separate.
5: We've seen them racing side by side at number 1 today, but not so this time. They fall back in line. Still 2 cars to go to catch the leader. Guerrero is now with number 2.
0: Flashing by is Big Al Unser. The distance separating the 2 cars with 2 cars between them is about the distance of the short chute as they go down the backstretch now, zooming toward turn 3, Larry.
7: Al Sr.'s got it all the way down, as does Roberto Guerrero. It's an awesome lead right now for Al Sr. Guerrero, trying everything he can to catch him.
6: It's going to be a difficult job for Roberto Guerrero to catch Al Unser Jr. Al Unser Sr., that is. Al Unser continues to pull away, it appears, from this vantage point.
1: Allanser indeed accelerates across the line. Guerrero continues to try to the first turn.
5: No pressure on the three-time winner. Allanser's there. Here comes Guerrero there. Two cars in between, and he stretched that lead by at least 100 yards.
13: The leader flashes by right here. Johnny Rutherford, who's not in contention. And there goes Dick Simon. Then there is Roberto Guerrero. About a three-second differential as they streak down this long black ribbon of asphalt called the backstretch toward turn three.
7: I hope somebody gives this guy a full-time ride if he wins his fourth Indianapolis 500. Al Sr.'s got a two-turn lead now in Roberto Guerrero.
6: Al Unser Sr. in turn number four. He comes onto the main straightaway looking for that white flag.
1: The white flag comes out. Are we looking at another four-time winner in the making? Al Unser has started his last 2.5 miles.
5: Next Friday is Al Unser's 48th birthday. What a wonderful birthday gift this would be. There is Rutherford. There is Simon. There goes Guerrero, and he continues to stretch that lead, Howdy.
13: Yes, the lead has increased as he goes by right now. And coming here right here is Roberto Guerrero as the white flag has dropped, and they're up the backstretch perhaps for the final time as they go into turn three.
7: Al Unser Sr. had not led here since 1983. He's going to win his fourth Indianapolis 500. He's got one more turn to negotiate, and he'll be home free.
6: He's only the third driver in history to win the race from the 20th starting position to call the winner. Here's the voice of the 500, Paul Page.
1: And history is matched as the twin checkered flags come out for our second four-time winner of the Indianapolis 500, Al Unser. Roberto Guerrero comes across the line, finishing 4.4 seconds back. The Penske team scores another victory. Al Unser has won the Indianapolis 500-mile race. Al Unser had no employment at all. The car originally assigned to Danny Ungaez, and then an accident. Ungaez, the doctor said, could not race the 500. Then Al Unser steps into a car the team called the Sleeper, and it was the car that Al Unser liked so much last year, a March, powered by a Cosworth engine. Al Unser has propelled that machine to victory. Second place goes to Roberto Guerrero. Rookie Fabrizio Barbaza comes home in third place. Al Unser Jr. in fourth. And Gary Bentenhausen with a magnificent finish in fifth position. So we're ready now. The final ceremony as Al Unser circles this grand oval. Now with the 71st race complete. And little Al pulls alongside and waves at his dad. He says, boy, you have done it. Al Unser has won the Indianapolis 500. And I'll bet if there's anybody happier than Al in this track, it is indeed his son. Now they roll down toward the victory lane area. Let's go to Lou Palmer.
18: We await their arrival. They are on their way now. And on this platform, there are a lot of happy people. We've got a 500 festival queen who's been shouting for the last 10 laps. She has been clapping since the white flag lap. And now Al Unser arrives. The car is here. The Pennzoil 25 with a Holset Turbo sponsorship is in victory lane. And Al Unser has visited it for the fourth time, Paul.
1: And yet another victory for the Penske team. Let's take a moment and go down to Sally, who is watching in the second place pit of Roberto Guerrero.
2: Well, I'll tell you, Paul, there's been a whole gamut of emotions here these past few minutes, from elation to disappointment to elation again, and now semi-disappointment. Roberto did come in second, Katie.
21: I stand back. He's not very happy, unfortunately. How can you complain about second, and yet we thought we had it, so we're a little bit disappointed, but gosh, we're going back up in the right direction, so we'll go get him next year.
2: Okay, we're going to let Roberto cool off a little bit. Maybe we can talk to him later. Back to you, Paul.
1: All right, they are back up on that victory platform already, and the car begins to make its turn for the crowd, and the crowd acknowledges the new winner. Let's join the victory celebration in Lou Palmer.
18: Listen just for the moment to the sound of the applause. This is a very partisan group of people here, even if they didn't come to the race that way. Can you imagine a driver who arrived at this track in May without a ride and now has won? We've got Roger Penske in victory lane again and again and again. Roger, while they're talking, he watches Al, gives him the big handshake. Congratulations to you, Roger Penske.
3: Thank you very much. It's a great job this crew just did. Fantastic, and of course you saw how Al drove that car smart at the end. So that pit stop at the end, we brought him in early to try to put pressure on Guerrero because we knew that we had to fill ours up.
18: You also made some tough decisions of your own. You had a car designed, you brought it here, you were going to stay with it, and yet when it came down to it, you made a choice to change, and you won again.
3: Well, I guess we had to give our guys a good chance to win this race. As you can see, with these kind of crews and drivers, you give them a right piece and they can do the job. I'm just, tremendous job by Al.
18: Exactly, and by the entire Penske organization. Thank you, Roger. We are moving in the ceremonial area now. The bottle of milk is being offered to Al. He has already taken a drink of that. The 500 Festival Queen is alongside. It is a truly happy, happy opportunity just to watch these people surrounding the car. I'm spotting others that we may want to talk to. There are so many that are very... you, for one, she does not want, but this was one marvelous race day. Mary Holman George.
4: It couldn't have been better. I'm so proud for Al.
18: And we're so very pleased for you. It's some track you give us once a year.
4: Thank you.
18: Thank you very, very much. Al Unser in Victory Lane, a happy bunch of people. Kisses all around. We'll move now toward Al if we can. Just so much going on here, as well there should. When you get a man who has won it four times, you can quite imagine exactly how many people feel or wish to feel a part of this. The hat changes continue. The routine back and forth, part of what it is to win an auto race. First one sponsorship and then another. The beverages, too, go back and forth. All of it is part of how we can afford to go racing. We have just a moment longer, I think, and I'll be able to get to Al Unser. Four-time winner, Albuquerque, New Mexico, a racing family, a kid out on the track who raced against him, who tried to close on him, who almost could have blocked for him on a second time. Remember that story and how it came. But we watch now for a winner who could go on from here. Jackie Arute continues a discussion with Al, but we are ready to move now forward. If we can, let us squeeze by here now, if we may. You can't move, can you? We are packed in here. There is Al Unser Jr. now. Here we are. Al, I'm attempting now to get forward. After the wreath goes on, I think we will have the high ceremony concluded, and then a high sign from Al Unser, the winner of this year's 500. Al, the big congratulations. Here's the kiss from the Queen.
9: What do you know?
18: I think this is the first time in history we've had a guy arrive without a ride and end up in Victory Lane. Congratulations.
9: Well, thank you very much. It's really a pleasure. I'll tell you, it's something that a guy can dream about and it never comes true, but this time it did. Thanks to Roger Penske and my whole crew. Without these guys, I'll tell you what.
18: Well, starting out your month, there was no ride. When the ride came to be, it wasn't a new Penske. You managed to get it going quickly. How did the race itself go in the beginning?
9: Well, I had a little problems in the beginning. I just couldn't get, I guess, myself dialed into the car and or the car into me. And finally, after the first pit stop, we changed tires, and that seemed to bring it all together. I guess I made up my mind I better start doing the right thing. But by then, I was already a lap down.
18: But as the race wore on, it seemed, at least to the observer, some of us, that Andretti would be uncatchable. Was that so?
9: Oh, yeah, I couldn't touch him. There wasn't anything that I could do with Mario at all. He just run off and left all of us. There wasn't anything we could do with him.
18: But you were running behind Guerrero and then took a race.
9: Well, Guerrero, I knew, was going to be a problem. Guerrero was going to be a handful for me because for some reason I just couldn't pass anybody down the straightaway real fast. But I was working pretty good in the corners.
18: You kept pushing is what you did, I think, and put the pressure on hard.
9: Well, it's the name of the game.
18: It's racing and you win. Four times. A further thought on that? Four times.
22: Your name goes on that trophy. Yeah.
18: Four times for Al Unser. Only one other man has done that, A.J. Foyt. Both could be around for a fifth, Paul.
1: Well, we now have two four-time winners at the Indianapolis 500. Al Unser has just joined those illustrious ranks. So Al Unser has won the Indianapolis 500. Second place, Roberto Guerrero, who had a magnificent day nevertheless. Let's join Sally Larvick.
2: Okay, Paul, Roberto Guerrero is already being interviewed by Jerry Gappens from ABC. As you can imagine, there's quite a pushing and tugging match here going on in the pit, so we'll join the interview in progress, then possibly we'll be able to talk to Roberto after Jerry is done.
23: Second place and be happy with that. Is that true?
24: I mean, I was trying as hard as I could. I passed a few cars, but I knew it was a difficult task. It's very difficult to pass with the turbulence, and I just gave it my best, that's for sure.
23: Your son here, 20-month-old Marco, you want him to be a race driver someday and go through what you just went through today emotionally?
24: Well, I mean, that will obviously be up to him, but, you know, today was tough. At the same time, a second place is a second place, and, you know, we have to still be happy with what we've done.
23: Okay, Roberto Guerrero, obviously a little disappointed with second, but still, he's leading the points championships and looks ahead. Back up.
2: Roberto, we missed the first part of that interview, and as you know, everybody is pushing and shoving here, so it's very difficult to get in. There was so much emotion in your pit, from elation to disappointment to elation again. How do you feel right now? Obviously disappointed.
24: Yeah, very disappointed, but at the same time, Sal, is second place is second place. We're leading the championship, and, you know, there's always more Indianapolis.
2: What happened in the pits? What happened?
24: Well, when I came in, I couldn't get the car out of gear, so obviously the clutch was a little bit down for some reason, and when the car dropped on the ground, the engine just stalled, and then it was very difficult to get it in gear, but... You know, we'll take the second place. Look forward to the next races, and now we have to try and go for the championship.
2: As we said, Roberto, you were so disappointed when you came in. You bounced back so quickly, and you are such a gracious driver. What is it in you that makes you bounce back that quickly, even after a disappointing loss like this?
24: Well, I don't know. You just have to, you know, the way I look at it is it's done, and, you know, you have to look forward to the next. You can't think about it forever, so...
2: Thank you, Roberto. But we might say that Roberto is holding Marco with him, and Marco is yawning. I'm not sure how concerned he is about this. Back to you, Paul.
1: Thank you, Sally. Fourth place, Al Unser, Jr. He's right now with Gary Gerald.
0: Well, there's disappointment and there's joy for the Unser family. The joy, of course, goes with Dad and for Junior here. There is certain disappointment, but Al, when you start 22nd and you end up in fourth place, there's got to be a lot of satisfaction, I think, that would go with that, as well as the feelings you have for your father.
24: Oh, very much so. You know, I just, first off, I want to congratulate Dad for doing a super job, you know, and it gives me goosebumps every time I think about him winning, and right now I got him, and it's just great. And
0: bless your heart.
24: You know, we had a long day. The Domino's Pizza team, Sherson, we had a fire, and they put it out, and then we had to buckle me back up again, and the car really didn't handle all day long, and It's very fortunate that we finished where we finished.
0: Let's talk quickly about that first pit stop. When the fire, the balaclava in the back of your neck, you had to unbuckle, start to get out of the car. It looked like your day was going to be over before you'd put in roughly 60 miles or so.
24: Right. Well, it was starting to get hot. You know, I was sitting in there, and I could see the fumes coming up from the car, and I could see everybody running, and I thought, well, I'll just sit here for a minute until it gets hot. Maybe somebody will put it out. And then it started getting real hot on the back of my neck, and so I started to get out right then. They put out the fire, and so we had to buckle up, and we lost another couple laps doing that. So we were very fortunate to be able to put it out and get back in the race.
0: Well, the Unser name makes a bit of history again at Indianapolis, and I know that your day is still going to come at this place. And even though there's been a lot of frustration this month of May for you and Team Sherson, it's on to Milwaukee. We wish you nothing but the best.
24: Thank you very much.
0: Here's Al Unser Jr., Paul, your fourth place finisher.
1: Thank you, Gary Gerald. Third place goes to Fabrizio Barbazza, and he's now with Ron Carroll.
8: All right, and we're walking in the pits with Fabrizio Barbazza. Hey, third place, that's not too bad, pal.
10: No, for the first time in Indianapolis, not too bad, yeah.
8: Fabrizio, you got a worldwide radio network. What would you like to say to the world right now?
10: I say thank you. Frank Arciero is my manager. It's the honor of the team. I say thank you for the guys because they make incredible work during Gold Mine. And I say thank you, everybody.
8: Well, I tell you, you came in, you had a spin up there in the fourth turn. How did you feel when you had that spin? What were you seeing? What were you thinking?
10: I opened the eyes. I watched the street. I pushed the gas for goal. I was
8: like, and obviously our highest place rookie. And Fabrizio, I expect hope we'll see you here in Indianapolis next year.
10: I think so, yeah.
8: Frank Arciero, you kind of happy with this guy?
11: Yes, I'm very much happy. I'm really happy with him. Good driver.
8: Hey, Frank, thank you so much. And good luck to you all during the season.
11: Okay. Thank you very much.
8: Fabrizio Barbazza.
1: And a really magnificent finish for this man, Gary Bettenhausen, has managed to put his car into fifth place. Let's go to Bob Forbes.
14: Gary, this was a great race for you. How do you compare this with 1980 when you started 32nd and finished third?
15: Not quite as good, because that day we were actually the third fastest car on the racetrack at the beginning of the race, and nobody fell out in front of us. Today we were fighting a problem with the chassis off and on, which I think everybody was. The car would understeer or push real bad when I'd get within about 10 car lengths of another car, and then when it got real light on fuel, the back end got loose. So there really wasn't much we could do with it to correct the problem.
14: Most of the other drivers had talked about the turbulence out there. Did you notice it too?
15: Oh, it's terrible. I can't ever remember a year where it was this bad.
14: What do you think caused that, Gary?
15: I really don't know what it is. I mean, it's the cars are so sensitive to the air, just the slightest change. I mean, you get within 10 car lengths of another car, and if you weren't down below him, below the white line, my car would just absolutely go straight, and I'd have to get clear out of the throttle and on the brakes to keep from hitting the fence.
14: Well, you had a good ride this year, didn't you?
15: Yes, I'm happy with it, believe me. Especially the way it worked out the first week. We were lucky spinning the 87 twice and not hitting anything, and then jumping in the 86 late Sunday afternoon and qualifying it with only 12 practice laps. So really, that car I don't think had 100 miles of practice on it before we started the race today.
14: Okay, there'll be a sign up in Monrovia again for you, nearby Monrovia, I'm sure.
15: Well, I hope so. It's a good feeling.
14: Okay, good luck, Gary.
15: Thank you, Bob.
1: This is Paul Page. We are back live where the 71st Indianapolis 500 is now history, and Al Unser has become the second four-time winner in history of the 500-mile race. Now, we do warn our stations around the world and across the country, we will be leaving the air 15 minutes early. In about 6 minutes from now, this race has gone so fast, we really expected it to run just a little bit longer, but it was a smooth day at Indianapolis, so we'll be off the air just a bit early. Dick Simon, car number 22, finished in sixth place. He's now down in the pits.
12: It's got to be with you right now a question. You're going to relive that lap that you should have come in for fuel.
16: Yes, actually, they just gave me pit two, and as I come by and saw pit two, I ran out of fuel. I just couldn't believe it. It was caused, though, by the fact that we had ran those first two times in traffic, and we calculated it on that basis, and then I ran out of traffic much faster, ran out of fuel, and it's unfortunate because we would have been in the top three.
12: Okay, Dick, thank you very much. We're pressed for time. Good luck to you. Congratulations.
1: And Mario Andretti, the leader for so long, is with Gary Gerrell.
0: Paul, I know the disappointment is probably so difficult to put into words. Mario, we understand it was something to do with the fuel system. Is that correct, the problem that it sidelined you?
17: Yeah, it looks like a fuel management system all of a sudden went. The thing backfired. There was no reason. I was driving that thing as easy as I could, and the car was responding just beautifully right from lap one, and the engine was working. I was astonished the way everything was working, and the engine was still working at the end. It's just a fuel system. It's just so disappointing.
0: Once again, and thank you again, Mario. We appreciate your time, and we wish you well in the future. Mario Andretti, Paul.
1: All right, John, the race has been run. The rundown.
19: The winner was number 25, Al Unser Sr., and second, car number 4, Roberto Guerrero, and third, car number 12, Fabrizio Barbazza. In fourth place, car number 30, Al Unser Jr. In fifth spot, car 56, Gary Bettenhausen. Sixth, car 22, Dick Simon. Seventh, car 41, Stan Fox. Eighth, car 11, Jeff McPherson. Ninth, car 5, Mario Andretti. Tenth, car 16, Tony Bettenhausen. 11th, car 21, John Rutherford. 12th, car 91, Scott Brayton. 13th, car 3, Danny Sullivan. 14th, car 33, Tom Sneva. 15th, car 20, Emerson Fittipaldi. 16th, car 77, Derek Daly. 17th, car 55, Wozele Garza. 18th, car 71, Ari Leyendijk. 19th, car 14, A.J. Foyt. 20th, car 81, Rich Vogler. 21st, car 98, Ed Pym. 22nd, Gordon Johncock. 23rd, Rick Mears. 24th, Jeff Brabham. 25th, Steve Chassie. 26th, Bobby Rahal. 27th, Pancho Carter. 28th, Jones. 29th, Michael Andretti. 30th, Heimrath. 31st, Kogan. 32nd, Lewis. And 33rd, Snyder.
1: Average speed of the race, 162.175 miles an hour, not a record. Well, the 71st Indianapolis 500-mile race has now, in fact, been run. This struggle of an Indiana afternoon has been waged, and Al Unser has triumphed. The dreams of so many so long ago have been realized only by Al. For this day brought joy to some, others heartbreak, still others pain. It was this mix of human response that sets this circumstance, this vast contest apart. It is more than a race fought by the drivers and their teams. The Indianapolis 500 is, in fact, an American tradition. For 76 years, it has been so much more than a race. While the players of the center stage, the drivers, the crews, the officials, the functionaries have played their roles, thousands of others have now followed their personal traditions, each savoring a moment in this day, remembering race days past. It is now finished. Another year of memories inscribed. For Al Unser, the memories are golden. 4 wins at the 500. A lifetime of work and dreams resolved in that simple phrase, the winner. Our stereo microphones now report the retreating footsteps of the hundreds of thousands of race fans that joined with you to witness this greatest spectacle in racing. As we leave you now, we share with Al Unser, winner of the 500, a belief offered by the families of the ill-fated Challenger 7. They wrote, "Do not fear risk. All exploration, all growth is a calculated risk. If only we are willing to walk over the edge, can we become a winner?" Well, Al Unser recognized the risk, walked over the edge, and won a place in racing history. Our thanks to our voices of the race and to our technical crew, Paul Bender, Norm Birnbaum, Tom Schulter, the production associates, Paul Dennehy and Brian Livingston, statistics by Henry Bradshaw, the station coordinator is Gloria Novotny, the technical director, Tom Alibrandi, assisted by John Royer, the network director is Russ Arnold. This is Paul Page. We leave you now with great hesitation, but join with you in dreams of the 72nd Indianapolis 500, 1 year away. But for the moment, good morning, good afternoon, or good night, depending on where in the world you are. We are at the world's greatest race course, the Indianapolis Motor Speedway. Good day and Godspeed. This is the Indianapolis Motor Speedway Radio Network.

0: This is Kings of Speed, stories of the men that have answered the challenge of the great Indianapolis 500-mile race. I'm Paul Page with another look at the historic past of the 500. In 1915, the race was postponed one day due to rain showers. In 1926, it was halted after 72 laps and then restarted 1.5 hours later and called after 400 miles. In 1931, the start was rain-delayed for 2 hours. In 1950, the race was halted at 345 miles again with rain. In 1967, 18 laps were run. The race was stopped and then finished the next day. In 1975 and 76, the race was stopped early again by rain. But rain had the greatest effect in 1973. The start was delayed several hours. Then a first lap accident stopped the race, and by the time that was cleaned up, rain ended the day. The next day, they tried to start again, but stopped again because of showers. When finally, on the third day, the race started, it was stopped due to an accident, and then stopped again due to rain. The radio broadcast went on for 10 hours that year, a record for us. But in all that drizzle, our 31-year veteran broadcaster, Luke Walton, still found a little humor.
1: We're at the pylon, right where the pace car usually sets up. When that wrecker came along and a man standing in the back of it holding a live possum by the tail and received a roar from the crowd, we knew that the race was going to be on pretty soon.
0: This has been Kings of Speed, a look at the past of the world's greatest race, the Indianapolis 500.
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6: November 4th, 2019, a day that sent shockwaves throughout the racing world, and the epicenter was here at the Indianapolis Motor Speedway. Bud Dinker, president of Penske Corporation.
7: Carl Fisher first had the vision to build the Indianapolis Motor Speedway in 1909. Some 18 years later, Eddie Rickenbacker purchased the Speedway before Tony Holman and Holman & Company became the owners of the world's most famous racetrack in 1945. The Holman George and the Holman & Company families have been the stewards of this great Speedway for 70 years and more. And today, we're excited to announce there'll be a fourth

0: ideally suited, I think, to take over this stewardship. A corporation that is family involved, much like ours, but with a track record that is really without compare. So we're very excited to be in a place where, you know, our process took us to a point where we as a family all agreed we needed to have a conversation with Roger Penske.
1: It all began with a race day conversation in the paddock at the 2019 season finale. A couple of emails and a few meetings later, the agreement in principle was reached. Hallman & Company and now Penske Entertainment CEO Mark Miles said before looking forward, it is important to understand the significance of the past.
2: I think we have 260 people or so that work either at the Speedway or IndyCar or IMS Productions. And it's fair to say that every day people understood that whatever progress we were making was based on what had come before us. So before we say anything about the last few years, we just want to recognize that it was really everything that came before us that gave us the opportunity to try to make more progress and achieve more growth.
1: For Roger Penske, it's the realization of the great American dream, a dream he says began when he was a young race fan right here.
3: I really have to wind back to 1951 when my dad brought me here and I was 14 years old. And I guess at that point, the bug of motor racing, you know, got in my blood, I'd have to say. And to think about what it's meant to our company, the brand that we've been able to build, it's interesting. I talked to Mario Andretti and talked to A.J. Foyt. We all agreed that, you know, what the Indianapolis 500 has meant to us as individuals and as company, and certainly as our company. And I think that what it really says that in the United States of America, that if you work hard and you're committed and you have a great group of people, you get great success.
1: Penske knows stewardship of this grand facility is not to be taken lightly.
3: I've got a big commitment here to take over, certainly as the steward of this great organization and what's been done here in the past for so many decades. And, you know, it's my commitment to the Hallman family, to the fact that you'd select us is an opportunity to take on this investment. It's amazing.
1: As if this task weren't daunting enough, the 2020 NTT IndyCar season was about to begin when a worldwide pandemic arrived and disrupted every aspect of our lives, even the Indianapolis 500. Penske Entertainment, the NTT IndyCar Series, and the Indianapolis Motor Speedway worked tirelessly with local, state, and federal officials to schedule and reschedule. For a while, it looked as though a percentage of fans would be allowed to attend the 104th running of the Indianapolis 500, but just a couple of weeks ago, it was decided to do what's been a hallmark of the series and the Indianapolis Motor Speedway, put safety first. For the first time ever, the Indianapolis 500-mile race will be contested without fans in attendance. This is Mark Janes, proud for the fifth time to serve as the chief announcer of the Indianapolis Motor Speedway Radio Network. Over the next few hours, the talented team we've assembled offer a unified pledge to make you, the fan, feel as though you are indeed here. We'll transport you from your boats, cars, backyards, and living rooms, wherever in the world you may be, to this, the world's greatest race course, the Indianapolis Motor Speedway. Like Roger Penske, it is a responsibility we don't take lightly. No matter the day, date, or time, there is only one Indianapolis 500-mile race, and it is here on the Indianapolis Motor Speedway Radio.

0: It's the 104th running of the Indianapolis 500-mile race. Mark James happy to be rejoined for this year's 500 by our driver analyst, Davey Hamilton. And Davey, obviously a vastly different set of circumstances on this day, but we're moving closer to that time where the drivers are going to be solely focused on the task at hand.
1: Absolutely, Mark. And one thing for sure, although we have no fans here and the feeling is so much different for these guys, I'll guarantee you every single driver has that same, you know, excitement, anticipation to get going in this race. It's not easy to run 500 miles around this place. It's really not easy to win this race. So these guys, the butterflies are still going to be high. The excitement's still going to be there. And most importantly, these guys are going to put on a fantastic race day for all the listeners. And we're going to try to bring it to everybody as best we can.
0: Let's get right to the task at hand. And what did we learn from those who were struggling in qualifying? Did they up their game a little bit, a little happier with their race car after Carb Day on Friday?
1: Well, I think what Carb Day showed is that Scott Dixon's extremely stout right now. I mean, he's been on the top of the charts, you know, pretty much every practice session, every qualifying session. And in Carb Day, and he rolls off P2 today, so he's been in that front row. But I do think this. We see a lot of the Chevrolets towards the back of the field. I think with the extra boost that they gave all the teams for qualifying, probably disadvantaged the Chevrolets a bit. But I think now that it's back to regular race conditions, I think that now that you're going around the track, you're going to be lifting off the throttle, get back on it. It's not just wide open around here. That don't be surprised to see Chevrolets running back towards the front today.
0: If there's one word we've heard more than any other, it's balance. Everyone's struggling for it. What does that mean when a driver says, I'm looking for balance?
1: Well, and then that means that the car is easy to drive, actually, Mark, where the front end's gripping the same as the back, and you're going through the corners, and the car's very, very stable. It's a situation. The worst situation here is if the back end isn't underneath you and it wants to be loose getting in or coming off these corners, because it's just a challenge to drive these cars at 220 plus miles an hour and the back end's not glued down. So balance is key. One thing that they're all fighting against, and they all are going to learn together today, is what these new canopies are going to do to these race cars over long periods of time. It seems like in our fuel stints, the tires seem to be hanging on pretty good, but the balance of the car, back to what you said, seems to be shifting on these cars more than usual, and I think that could be due to the canopies. Now, they've got 500 miles a day to try to figure that out. Plenty of pit stops, 5 or 6 pit stops to make changes throughout the race, and trust me, there's plenty of guys can win this today.
0: In addition to the 60 to 75 pounds of weight that's added by this aero screen, this protective device for these drivers, because of the fact the heat and humidity is up a little bit today, they're going to find out how to get a shape.
1: Yeah, right. So heat is somewhat similar to qualifying and carb day, but the humidity has definitely a little thicker air out there today. It's definitely a rose. And this canopy, ironically, we haven't had a chance to test this canopy in off-season for obvious reasons. So every race that these guys go to, it's a test for these canopies. We found out early on there's not enough air getting into these things. It's extremely hot inside the canopies. So every race, they've added some ducting or changed some things around. They went to vented helmets for the drivers. So hopefully today, all that work they've done in the past races helps out for 500 miles today.
0: 20 to 30 laps, I think, maybe 35 laps is that fuel window. So as we head toward that, when do you start to feel the grip going away a bit? Or is it up to you to make sure that you hold on to it as long as possible by not putting too much pressure on those fire hogs?
1: That's right. So one thing for sure, especially these early stints, you know, we got to remember the look of this race from the first third of it to the last third of it is completely different. And so, you know, your goal is to make it to the last 100 miles, be on that lead lap, continue to work on your car as you go. But one thing about it is don't try to win on the first lap. We say that time and time again. There's nothing to prove on that first lap. So it's going to be an interesting one for sure. I think tires in these stints, Mark, are going to hold up. It seems like in carb day, times didn't really fall off with tire wear. As this track gets more rubber into it with all these cars and all the laps going around here, I think tires are going to hang on. It's a question mark. Can they hold on that? You know, I think the sweet spot for the pit window is going to be that early 30s and to try to make it through on a 5-stopper.
0: And at one point or another throughout the season, virtually every team has had an issue on pit road at every race that we've run. You better not do that here.
1: Boy, we've seen it, right? And not by a team, by the entire field. I think every team out there has had pit lane struggles with the new fueling systems, the canopies, and just the way these cars are this year. The pit just makes it a little more difficult. And then with not a much testing, you know, not a lot of testing for these crew guys to do what they do. And now you're at the biggest race in the world, the most important race in the world. They had a chance to practice on carb day. Hopefully the nerves have calmed down. And by the way, the narrowest pit lane that we run on. So it's long, but it's very narrow. And so you got to be careful in and out of those pits.
0: Our driver analyst, Davey Hamilton. Well, while he isn't in the booth with us today, we will still bring you the contributions of the Hall of Famer, the legendary historian of the Indianapolis Motor Speedway, Donald Davidson. In this segment, Donald chronicles the history of date changes surrounding the Indianapolis 500.
2: Well, this is a first. We're running the 500, but it isn't May. The very first 500 was held way back on May 30th, 1911, and has taken place every year since then, with the exception of 1917 and 18, suspended for World War I, and 42 through 45 for World War II. For more than half a century, race day was May 30th, that's the old Memorial Day, regardless of the day of the week on which it fell, except for Sunday, in which case the race would typically go to Monday, May the 31st. In 1971, Congress changed the recognition of Memorial Day to the last Monday of the month. And in 1971 and 72, the race was held on the Saturday of that weekend. In 1973, the Fame 500 Festival Parade, previously held the evening before the race, was moved to Saturday afternoon in order to be on live TV. And the 500 was pushed to Monday. But dreadful weather pushed that one into a third day, and so after several meetings with the more than understanding local religious organizations, the 500 in 1974 was held for the first time on a Sunday. There's been a few weather-related postponements since then, but it's still never gone later than May the 31st until now.
0: Well, it's time to meet many from the field of 33 who are competing today. We welcome the sports director at WRTV6, the ABC affiliate in Indianapolis, in his 13th year with his network for Newburgh, Indiana, Day First.
3: Mark, thank you. Good afternoon, and good afternoon to everyone listening on the Pennzoil IndyCar Radio Network, here with a guy who stole the show, quite frankly, a week ago today, Sunday, winning his first pole position for the Indianapolis 500. Marco Andretti had an opportunity to go back home to Nazareth, flew back home here to a couple days ago. What was Mario waiting to tell you? What good story do you have from going back to Nazareth?
4: Yeah, we had dinner a couple of days ago, and he's just over the moon about it. Really, I think one thing he wants to drive home with me is the confidence aspect of it, and he wants me to truly believe to the core what I'm capable of doing, and hopefully we can translate that into something even bigger.
3: Frankly, why not? You've had a great car here all month long. How do you translate that now into race trim and getting things going here today?
4: Well, it's a beautiful Sunday morning, so we're going to have to just see how the weather holds the rest of the day. So, I don't know. I think we're just going to have to execute on all levels, and really we're just going to have to just do our job and everything that's in our control. And I think whatever's out of our control, if it happens, it happens.
3: Too, I know a lot of people were talking about Uncle John, you can't help but think a little divine intervention perhaps for you and this family and this organization this month.
4: Yeah. My wife was the one that pointed that out in the bus the other day and said that he's definitely been riding with me, because it's just been a whirlwind of a month so far. So, hopefully we can just keep it going.
3: Last thing, you start up front. How do you keep everybody behind you now?
4: That's just the thing. I'm not expecting to lead 200 laps, and I think I'd be kind of foolish if I thought that was the case. So I'm kind of prepared for war. I'm prepared to get shuffled back, and I think we have a car that's going to be good if we are shuffled back and we have to come back through. So I'm kind of not preparing for it to be easy. I think that's going to put us in a better mindset when it doesn't go right, because you can't go right for 500 miles. I mean, it'd be awesome if it did, but we're ready if it doesn't.
3: Good luck in whatever happens today, all right? Marco Andretti.
4: Thank you, man.
3: Rolls off from pole here today, ready to go in this 104th running of the Indianapolis 500, Mark.
0: Thank you, Dave. Many of the drivers of the field today handed a karting trophy at least once in their careers by this gentleman. He's also followed them all along the road to Indy, covers racing at sub-level virtually year-round in his fifth year with the network. From Cambridge, Ontario, Canada, we welcome Rob Howden.
5: Thank you so much, Mark. I do appreciate it. Standing by now with the driver starting on the middle of the front row, Scott Dixon. Scott, one of the questions I think that a lot of people are going to have, and that is, what is the car going to be like in terms of passing with the aero screen? Starting up front may be a good thing this year. We've always said that you can win almost anywhere from the grid. What about this year with the aero screen?
6: I actually don't see it too much different from the past few years. You know, I think there's always a consensus maybe through, you know, for a group of drivers that think it's, you know, tough to pass. I was kind of in that category last year. This year, I think our car is a little bit better, and we've been able to pass cars that typically you needed to get past. So yeah, I think the races of probably the last 3, 4, 5 years has been more of a track position race. We see it like that, you know, even in our, you know, our pre-race meetings, we talk about, you know, Indianapolis 500 being a track position race. You know, gone are the days where you can have a problem, maybe go to the back of the pack and then, you know, fight your way through. You know, it just becomes that much difficult because the competition is so tough. So starting at the front will help. It will keep you out of trouble a little bit. Also gives you great, you know, pit selection, which I think is another occurrence that can happen in the race and take you out of it pretty quickly.
5: You're a five-time series champion. You won the race in 2008. 49 race wins, so the next one's going to be 50. It could come here. We know you can get the job done. If we're talking about track position, obviously the Wolfpack, your crew, unbelievable on pit lane as well.
6: Yeah, absolutely. I think, you know, it'd be a great storyline, you know, the 50th win here this coming weekend, you know, and this race. But, you know, we'll see what, you know, what plays out. This place doesn't owe me anything or anybody else. You know, it's super hard to try and get everything right in that 2.5-hour period to 3-hour period. But yeah, I'm definitely very fortunate to be part of one of the best teams on pit road and strategy and you know, across the board. So we'll be going hard. We'll be digging deep and trying to make the most of it.
5: And Scott, good luck today.
6: Cheers.
5: Mark Janes, they call him the Iceman. He looks as cool as he could be right here as he gets ready to start today's Indianapolis 500.
0: Thank you, Rob. While his focus most of the year is on various sports car series, he's as versatile as they come, calling a variety of sports throughout the year. Happy to have him for his third year with the network from Indianapolis, Indiana, Ryan Marine.
7: Thank you very much, Mark. Always a privilege to be a part of the radio network. Also a privilege to speak to the 2017 winner of this race, Takuma Sato, who will start on the outside of the front row. And Takuma, in years past, we've seen that has been an advantageous place to start the race. Have you studied previous starts to know how to approach going into turn one on lap one from that position?
8: Well, for sure, the front row is the best place to start for the Indy 500. Not just a spectator point of view, but obviously the most safe and the most be able to control the pace as well. So I'm happy to where we are, and particularly really proud of the number 30 boys, and especially for the Panasonic people, Reddy Honda, putting in front row after it was just squeezing into the fast nine on a Saturday, and that was outstanding jump from the team.
7: The team spent a great deal of time in practice before the Fast 9 on Saturday. How beneficial was that to the ultimate pace that you showed, being able to put up a speed that could put you on the outside of the front row?
8: Absolutely. We were just a little shy from the ultimate speed, so I really wanted to challenge in terms of the consistency working on. And it was actually good surprise after my first LAM, which nobody has a benchmark on it, and then seeing in my car on the front row, that was a beautiful moment.
7: How about the race car? How good will it be in race conditions?
8: We're confident. I wasn't entirely happy with the balance at the very earlier part of the practice, but after the qualify, we found a good balance, and then building up the great race car, I believe. So obviously the condition for today's race, we never know, but I think we believe we have a very competitive car, and hopefully we'll have a great opportunity for the last stint.
7: Takuma, thank you for the time. He will
8: thank
7: be
8: you.
7: Starting on the outside of the front row in the number 30 Ray Hall Letterman Lanigan Honda, sporting the People Ready logo, and we wish him the best of luck. Back to you, Mark.
0: Thank you very much, Ryan. His rookie stripes came off here 1 year ago, but he is anything but a broadcast rookie, a veteran of Central Indiana Broadcasting and a longtime member of the Purdue University Radio Network, where he handles play-by-play for basketball. He's from Monticello, Indiana, with us for the second year, Rob Blackman.
9: Of the rookie class of 2020 here at the Indianapolis 500 this year, none was faster in qualifying than rookie Rinus VK. He will start on the inside of row number 2. Rinus, I want to talk about your learning curve in IndyCar. You think about your first race in IndyCar in Texas back on June the 7th. Did not go very well. You raced only 16 total minutes before you were out of that race. Yet here in August, you're starting on the second row of the Indianapolis 500. That has been quite a learning curve, has it not?
6: Yeah, that's really, of course, Texas is not something I'm very proud of. Yeah, it was a big setback in my career, but also a huge lesson. I think the biggest lesson I've ever learned. And yeah, since then I changed my mindset, and I'm just doing great. This Indy 500 qualifying has been amazing, and yeah, to qualify in the Fast 9 was already an achievement, a kind of a win for me. But then, even improving to fourth place in Fast 9, being the fastest Chevy also, is just a great feeling.
9: How much can your improvement be marked by the fact that you work with Ed Carpenter Racing and what you've been able to learn from Ed Carpenter, from his team, and the fact that they've helped guide you through this rookie campaign?
6: Well, they've almost learned me everything about Indy 500. It's a hard track also. The speeds are so incredibly high. You really know what you're doing. So in practice, first laps in traffic were with Ed and with Connor. So I had some experienced guys around me and predictable guys. So great teammates. They have learned me a lot, teach me a lot. And yeah, I think also because of them and their great team, I've been able to qualify in fourth place.
9: There he is, folks, Rinus VK, who won't even celebrate his 20th birthday until next month. But yet here he is on the biggest stage in open wheel racing. Let's throw it down to Dave first.
3: Ryan Hunter-Reay rolls off fifth, middle of row number two, one of six Andretti cars. But I'll tell you what, they rolled off the truck in pretty good shape last week. And certainly when you look back at practice and everything, how would you characterize the Andretti cars and how good they've been this month?
10: Yeah, team's done a great job preparing for this, and we definitely found some speed from last year, especially on the 28 car. You know, we had some issues previous 2 years with just overall speed, and we've sorted that. Car's fast, and now it's all about getting it fast in race trim. Hopefully, we can have some predictability on grip there in traffic, and these passes are hard to come by. It's going to be fun.
3: 2014 wasn't all that long ago, but I can only imagine each time you come back to the Indianapolis Motor Speedway, the memories just got to flow over you, don't they?
10: Oh, absolutely. I mean, this place is so special, and I've gone through the full range of emotions here. I've bumped myself back into the field when I was out of it after the gun went off. I've been bumped out. I've fought for the pole, started on the front row twice, so I have a full appreciation for what this place has to offer, and it is special, and especially winning in 14. Some of my greatest memories of my life are here.
3: Here's the thing. You've had how many more children since 2014?
10: Two, thanks. It's not that hard to count them. I don't have that many.
3: I'm just saying. It's all about the photos, though, after a win like that.
10: Absolutely, so. Man. Absolutely. I want that so bad. I want that more than anything in the world.
3: We'll
10: that,
3: see what,
10: you know, to have that, to have the win and share it with my family.
3: Yeah, that's what it's all about. All the memories. Hope you make some good ones here today. Good luck to you.
10: Absolutely. Thanks. I'll be pushing hard.
3: Ryan Hunter-Reay starts in the second row for the first time in his career. He rolls off fifth to Rob Howden.
5: Let's move now to James Hinchcliffe starting on the outside of row number two, P6. James, obviously a tumultuous offseason. You weren't sure if you're going to be racing. You finally get the thing together. You hook up with Genesis. You find yourself back at the Indianapolis 500. Seems like you're in a really good place right now.
11: Yeah, honestly. It's great. I mean, the kind of reunion with Andretti Autosport has been terrific. We had a great stint together in 2012 to 14. And, you know, Michael and I always joked about getting the band back together one day. And, and the way things happen, you know, door closed, window open, all that stuff. And to be able to come back to this group has just been phenomenal. And with the support of Genesis, I mean, that company just continues to amaze me in terms of how they've approached their introduction into not just motorsports, but sporting sponsorship in general. They've really knocked it out of the park. And I think they're making some of these partners that we've had for a long time in the series, you know, look a bit silly, but it's been awesome. All the drivers on the team are friends of mine. A lot of the mechanics are still the same from when I was there. So it's a great environment, and they build great cars for the Indianapolis Motor Speedway.
5: Let's go a little deeper into that. If you look at your last 5 years, you have not had a teammate with any real experience here at the Indianapolis Motor Speedway. Now you find yourself back sitting in the debrief room with guys like Ryan Hunter-Reay and the whole crew and Alexander. And talk a little bit about how much different that makes makes this particular year?
11: No, it helps a ton, you know, and certainly when you look at the other races that we did Texas and we did Indy GP, they were both run on truncated schedules, you know, so you didn't even get the full experience of working with a group of teammates like that. And it's not till we got here that we could really take our time, have a proper debrief, go through the data, talk to each other, pick each other's brains. You know, the first couple races were a little bit more challenging in that sense. But yeah, I mean, being in the room with two guys that have won the race, I mean, Marco's got as many laps led around here as pretty much anybody. And, you know, now obviously a pole position. It's awesome. And you can cover so much with that many cars. And the team does such an incredible job of building these things so close and that the information is really relatable. So it's been, a very different kind of setup in that sense. And it's showing. I mean, having four cars in the Fast 9, Colton 10th just outside, you know, these guys do an incredible job here.
5: And obviously you've had highs and lows here. What are your expectations for today? A great starting position. You have a chance potentially to go for the race win.
11: Yeah, I mean, I think any one of these 33 cars has a chance, to be honest. That's what's so crazy about this race and this track. And, you know, we've had a strong month as a team. The stable at Andretti Autosport, we got a lot of bullets in the gun, you know, and Michael's very, very hopeful one of us is going to pull it off. And there's no reason it can't be the 29. I've got experience leading here. I know that this is going to be a race about patience. You know, passing's at a premium, but hopefully it kind of all goes our way today.
5: Hey, have a great day.
11: Thank you.
5: Guys, James Hinchcliffe, again, as I said, starting on the outside of row number two, looking to become the first Canadian driver since Jacques Villeneuve in 1995 to win the Indianapolis 500.
0: When we come back, we will hear from more of the Field of 33 getting set for the 104th Indianapolis 500-mile race. One of the impressive rookies so far during this Indianapolis 500 preparation has been Alex Palou. Ryan Marine is with him.
7: Another one of our impressive rookies, Alex Palou, will start seventh in his first Indianapolis 500 start, driving the number 55 Honda for Dale Coyne Racing with Team Go. And Alex, growing up in Europe, racing in Europe, and then last year racing in Japan in Super Formula, all along, your goal was to get to IndyCar. Why was that?
8: It's unique. IndyCar is special. You race IndyCars, which are really fast and really nice to see as well. You race all around America. It's really competitive. You don't really know who's going to win, and that makes really exciting races for the fans, for the drivers, and for the teams. And then you have this event that it's unique. It's history. It's the Indianapolis 500, and it's amazing. It's the greatest event on sports and also on motor racing for sure. And there's one point in your life where you have to pick a target and say, okay, where do I want to be when I grow up and when I'm a professional race car driver? And that was IndyCar. I've been lucky enough to have people to support me to come from Japan to here, which is, I think, a strange move, and also from Europe to Japan. So it's been tough. It's been also really nice to get to know the European racing, the Japanese racing, and now here. I'm just living the dream every day.
7: And now that dream becomes reality. You're about to start in your first Indianapolis 500. What can you draw on? What experience are you trying to use to prepare yourself for something that is so unlike anything you've done before?
8: Nothing. I have nothing that it's going to help me to. Obviously, the races I had at Texas and then Iowa, it's going to maybe prepare me a bit about the race. But there's nothing I've done before that it's similar to this or even close to this. So I'm just going to embrace everything. I'm going to enjoy every lap I do. And I'm going to try and learn as much as possible from the big guys. I think we are lucky enough to start on 7th. So I'll try to learn on the first couple of pit stops with these guys, try to see what they do, what they don't do, how they wait to overtake or how they prepare, how they keep the momentum up, and hopefully I get it on time to fight for the race at the end.
7: One of two rookies to qualify in the Fast 9, Alex Palou, good luck.
8: Thank you so much.
7: Rob?
9: All right, thank you. Graham Rahal is alongside. He will start in the middle of row number three later here this afternoon. Graham, today will be your 13th start in the Indianapolis 500. Considering your lineage, when you consider your father was a 1986 Indianapolis 500 champion, you think about your experience, you think about your lineage here at this famed Motor Speedway, do you still get the same butterflies that you did the first time you raced here?
12: Well, yeah, I mean, I think, you know, this place is a spectacular venue. You know, it's there's a lot of intensity that goes into this. But there's no doubt that, yes, I get just as excited, you know, coming in here. Obviously, I like to win the thing. That is my greatest focus, I think, in my career at this point. And I certainly hope that we can get that done. Yeah, the family lineage is strong here. Dad's success here means more to our family than probably anything else. But, you know, it'd be a great moment for us as a family as well to be able to get a win here.
9: And the irony, it is your 13th opportunity. Normally 13, not considered a lucky number, but that means you've had 12 opportunities here, so you understand what it takes. For our listeners, for our fans, what does it take to be an Indianapolis 500 champion?
12: Well, you know, I think it's all about a combination of having the right car, the right strategy, the right driver, you know, and having a little bit of lady luck on your side. And, you know, we've been close before. You know, last year we had a great run going until the very end. Obviously, 2011 finishing third was a great run for us as well. You know, I'm disappointed we haven't won one yet, but I also feel like I'm a type of person that thinks about things in the sense of everything in life, you know, happens for a reason. I haven't won yet for a reason, and maybe that's because 13 is going to be lucky for me, but we'll find out.
9: And we will find out in just a few hours. Graham, thank you and good luck.
12: Thank you.
9: All right, let's throw it to Dave first. Dave?
13: And we say hello to Alexander Rossi. He starts ninth on the outside of row number three. Here's the thing, Alex. We come into this weekend, and where has the time gone? This is already your fifth Indianapolis 500?
14: Is it?
13: Right?
14: Wow.
13: What happened here?
14: I'm getting old, man. That sucks. Yeah.
13: You've done okay, though. You finished first, seventh, fourth, and a second. You finished every lap, led every race. You're living right now.
14: Yeah, we need number two, though, man. I mean, all those other results that you mentioned doesn't really matter. You know, it's a crazy race from that standpoint. All that people remember is who won. And, you know, from my side, I look back on 2019 more than I do 2016, you know, and I try and replay that race and see what I could have done differently. Mm-hmm. And that has more of an impact on me than the win does. So you hate to finish second here, and hopefully we can go one spot better this year.
13: Well, let's do a little bit of that from last year. You led 22 laps, finished second, ultimately a great duel between you and Simon Pagenaud. What, if anything, did you learn from that a year ago that will play into what happens today?
14: It changes every time I watch it. But I think the one big takeaway is, especially as this kind of formula evolves and the competition goes up every year, right, that you gotta protect the lead for all that it's worth, type of thing. And we saw Simon do that at the end, and had that been any other race, I probably would have been pretty upset. But I mean, it's the Indy 500, it's the last lap, you gotta do what you gotta do, type of thing. But it'll be interesting now, because I think getting to the front is a lot harder than it's been in the past, and when you finally get there, it's something you got to seriously consider, just letting someone kind of have it again, because it's not a guarantee that, you know, two corners later or two laps later, you're just going to drive right by him again. So that's really the biggest thing I've learned. But I think everyone has as well. Talking to people, they know how important track position is going to be.
13: Last thing, Andretti Autosport obviously got six great shots at winning this thing. Yeah. If you can't win, which teammate would you like to see win?
14: I mean, I can't look any further than Marco. Yeah. You know, that family's, you know, a staple of IMS, and the fact that they only have one win to their name is insane to think about, right? And, you know, Marco's been close here a lot. He's also a guy that's been kicked while he's down a lot. Mm-hmm. So the fact that he was able to go out there last weekend and put together a pole run, I was pretty upset that I wasn't going to get it. And I would have been pretty upset if 31 other guys got it. But the fact that Marco got it, I mean, you can't help but be excited for him. It's a really special thing for him, for the family, and also for the track, right? It's pretty awesome to have an Andretti on pole for the Indy 500.
0: That's the first three rows as we get ready for the 104th running of the Indianapolis 500-mile race. It is a highly touted rookie crop, one of the most in recent memory, in fact, for today's race. We learn more about them from Nick Yeoman.
15: In the storied history of the Indianapolis 500, just 10 rookie drivers have graced Victory Lane. The most recent two, Alexander Rossi and Elio Castroneves, who will compete today, while five new drivers will attempt to complete 500 miles. The fastest rookie is 19-year-old Rinus VK, who starts fourth and will wear a tribute helmet to the only Dutch 500 winner, his fellow countryman, Ari Leyendijk. Speaking of heritage, rookies like 21-year-old Pato O'Ward understands the magnitude of representing your country on motorsport's grandest stage.
16: It's very humbling, to be honest. I think it's a really cool opportunity to be able to, you know, to try and do the best for my country, for my people, as I've always tried, you know, in every single race that I compete in. So it's going to be really nice to be representing Mexico.
15: His teammate, 23-year-old Oliver Askew, is the only American rookie in the field, but the reigning Indy Lights champ found just getting through qualifying last weekend as one of the biggest challenges of his career.
17: That was probably the most frightening four laps I've ever done in my life, but that's Indy 500 qualifying for you.
15: A.J. Foyt was an Indy rookie in 1958 before he won the 500 a record four times. 27-year-old Canadian Dalton Kellett looks to carve out a career driving today for the legend. Staking your claim to a spot in IndyCar is something the fifth and final rookie Alex Palou has on his mind as the 23-year-old Spaniard is set to make his maiden Indy 500 start.
18: I think I'm in a situation where I need to get my future going. I want to stay in IndyCar and I want to show everybody. I didn't have enough races to show everybody that I want to stay here.
15: They say you have to crawl before you can walk and walk before you can run. It should be fascinating to see how these five promising Indy newcomers do today in the 104th running of the Indianapolis 500.
0: Thank you, Nick. We mentioned Rob Howden earlier and his connection with many of these drivers while they made their way up to the top rung of the open wheel racing ladder. Rob tells us it's a pretty lengthy list.
5: 33 drivers will take the green flag today in the 104th running of the Indianapolis 500, and a staggering 23 of them have one thing in common, Indy Lights and the road to Indy. The Indy Lights program is on the resume of legends like Scott Dixon, Tony Kanaan, and Elio Castroneves. TK scored the title in 1997, Dixon in 2000. J.R. Hildebrand is also a former Indy Lights champion, taking the crown in 2009. But it's been over the last 10 years that IndyCar's driver development program has truly delivered the series' immediate future. 14 Indy Lights race winners from the last decade will take the green today, including the two-time IndyCar champion Joseph Newgarden. The American won the title in 2011, and Sage Karam followed his lead in 2013. Over the last five seasons, Spencer Pigot, Pato O'Ward, and Oliver Askew have joined the list of champions at the Road to Indy's top level. During this time, the program has produced the future stars of the NTT IndyCar Series. Two of the most recent harvests include Felix Rosenquist and Colton Herta, a pair of emerging superstars who have already notched their first IndyCar wins. We then move to O'Ward, the 2018 Indy Lights champion, who stormed onto the IndyCar scene that year in a one-off performance at the Sonoma Finale. And his new position at Arrow McLaren Racing SP will provide the platform from which he'll grow as a young driver. Pato's race-leading performance at Road America in July was only a taste of what is to come. O'Ward is joined by the reigning Indy Lights champion Oliver Askew at Arrow McLaren SP, and his win in last year's Freedom 100 shined the light on the path that brought him to the Brickyard. As a 12-year-old Carter, Askew toured the Indianapolis Motor Speedway with his team, perhaps getting a glimpse of his future, but most certainly fueling his desire. Last, but most certainly not least, is Rinus VK. The Dutch phenom has paired with rival Askew throughout his entire Road to Indy journey as the duo swapped championships in USF 2000, Indy Pro 2000, and Indy Lights. At just 20 years of age, VK will start his first Indianapolis 500 today from the inside of the second row for Ed Carpenter Racing, and he most certainly has designs on following in the footsteps of Juan Pablo Montoya and Alexander Rossi, who both won in their first starts in the greatest spectacle in racing.
0: While the IMS Museum is closed today, when it reopens, one of their featured exhibits pays tribute to the immense and unique contributions of Andy Granatelli. Mike Thompson of the museum joins us now.
19: His name has been synonymous with speed for decades.
20: I positively guarantee you it will work, or my name isn't Andy Granatelli.
19: Promoter, showman, innovator. All perfect descriptions for a man that Speedway historian Donald Davidson says was great for the sport.
21: He was a fantastic showman.
1: it brought the sport to the attention of tens of thousands, hundreds of thousands of people that might not otherwise have got it.
19: Andy Granatelli was beloved by fans in the 1960s for bringing the powerful Novi to the Brickyard with popular drivers such as Jim Herdebees and a rookie named Bobby Unser. By the end of the decade, Mr. STP had segued to the sound of silence, going from having the loudest car in Gasoline Alley to the quietest.
21: That was the sound of the Turbine Experimental. What it does here today may have a great impact upon the future of auto racing.
19: Granatelli's radical side mount Paxton Turbine set the Brickyard on its ear, with Parnelli Jones dominating the 1967 race until it all unraveled with victory in sight.
22: And said, I must report, Parnelli Jones is almost at a halt on turn number four. He went by me clear under the white line, almost into the grass, and he's barely coasting around. Parnelli Jones in some kind of problem. Back to you, Sid.
19: Jones led 171 laps, but ended up sixth after dropping out of the race while leading. The next year, Granatelli joined forces with Lotus's Colin Chapman and had three Turbines in the race. He looked like a sure winner again until a late race flameout.
23: Now they're pushing it back into the infield grass. I think Joe Leonard's out of this race.
19: 1 year later, Granatelli found the winning combination he'd been searching for.
24: And here's the checkered flag. Pat Vidan holds it and waves it for Mario Andretti, winner of the 1969 500 mile race.
19: Mario Andretti's victory in 1969 finally made Indianapolis 500 winners out of both men and led to the kiss seen round the world in victory lane.
25: Janet Lee Ferris, who is moving in now for the traditional kiss of Mario Andretti, the winner. But Andy Granatelli gives the first kiss to Mario here today.
19: To honor this incredible innovator, the Indianapolis Motor Speedway Museum has created a new exhibit entitled Granatelli, Larger Than Life, presented by O'Donovan and McCardle Wealth Management of Raymond James. On display, you'll see several of Granatelli's most famous cars, including the Lotus 56 Turbine and the car Andy himself tried to qualify as a driver in 1948. In addition, you'll see rare memorabilia belonging to Granatelli himself, including a set of the famous STP pajama pit crew uniforms from the 1960s. For the Indianapolis Motor Speedway Radio Network, I'm Mike Thompson.
0: Thank you, Mike. Look forward to that exhibit. Well, happy to have with us again this year one of the legendary former anchors of this network, served as the voice of the 500 on two occasions, and, of course, enjoyed an amazing television career. He'll join us mid-race and then again in the post-race, but we welcome in now Paul Page.
26: Mark, to begin with, this is the most unusual 500-mile race in my 57-year history of working the greatest spectacle in racing. The Speedway is empty. It's surreal to look from the pagoda and see the empty grandstands and parking lot. And it's quiet. Roger Penske, the new Speedway owner who has attended this race since he was 14, this is his lifelong dream. All the dreams of the fans and racers are here too. But none of us would have dreamed of this day. What will happen is a race, different in every aspect except the 800 left turns driven by 33 monumentally skilled drivers, and 500 miles from now will stand alone with his dream come true. Race cars look totally different today. The aero screen is now mounted on the cars. This past week, the Switzer Award for Excellence in Engineering was given to the 17 men and women in the companies who developed the aero screen in the past year. Will it keep the driver safer? Already has. But this is the first time at the Speedway. What is it? It's a 53-pound windshield and protective bar assembly that wraps the driver and makes the car appear like a jet fighter. Incredibly high-tech. Instead of tear-offs on the helmet to keep the vision clear, there are now two tear-offs on the windscreen itself and an extra man on pit stops to pull the tear-aways from the windshield. So pit stops will be a tick longer. In some cases, the driver might decide he likes the bugs in the dirt and keep the whole thing on, or take off only one side. The car now punches a larger hole in the air, and that creates 20 pounds more drag. Overtaking might be harder, as it creates a more turbulent wake that extends 15 car lengths back. Scott Dixon thinks the overtaking will be about the same as last year. Track position will be important, especially in the last 100 miles. The left side tires are showing more wear, and all tires are affected in different ways. The magicians who work on cars will need to find suspension changes and fix that. There has been precious little time to test the race setup. This is an unexpected consequence, too. the cockpit gets hot and no ventilation. This month, cockpit temperatures exceeded 100 degrees. Have they fixed that? Now, there are ducts to bring the air into the cockpit and a hose attached to a duct and over to the helmet. But that system is taking air away from the rear wing. Team Penske used an exceedingly small diameter hose in qualifying to avoid the problem. Dixon says Chip Ganassi's team is working on a smaller hose too. You can expect a buildup of debris in the cockpit on the driver. Some drivers are critical, like Connor Daly, who says he's not a fan and the cockpit really heats up during a pit stop. Scott Dixon sees little issue for the running of the 500. So it won't be long, and we'll all know what effects the aero screen has. But IndyCar has taken a huge step in safety.
0: Thank you, Paul. It's been 50 years since Allison Sr. went back-to-back in the Johnny Lightning Special. The win in 1970 was the first of his four. We take a look back at that history-making day, thanks to our executive producer working his first 500-mile race broadcast, Sam Rumsa.
2: It's race day, May 30th, 1970. The place, the world's greatest race course, the Indianapolis Motor Speedway. Now we'll have for you the starting lineup. In the front row, car number two, Al Unser, Albuquerque, New Mexico. The Johnny Lightning 500 Special. Number 18, Johnny Rutherford, Fort Worth, Texas. Rounding out row one, number seven, A.J. Foyt Jr., Houston, Texas.
3: Gentlemen, start your engine!
2: The greatest thrill in sport to us, the green flag is out, and the 1970 500-mile race is on. Come in, Mike.
22: Okay, Sid, it's a real fight for first position, and it's Johnny Rutherford diving in along the yellow line, followed by Al Unser, A.J. Foyt, and Mark Donohue. Rutherford in the lead, Bobby Bell.
4: We see Johnny Rutherford now. He's in turn two, and he has the lead. In second place is Al Unser. Third is A.J. Foyt. Fourth is Mark Donohue. Fifth is Art Pollard. Sixth is Mario Andretti. As they move up the backstretch, they should be to Dunsink right now.
2: And in the backstretch, Al Unser pulling up alongside, taking the lead on the backstretch. Al Unser in number one position as they go into turn number three in Ron Carroll.
22: And it is a dogfight, but Al Unser does have the lead. Johnny Rutherford right behind A.J. Foyt, Mark Donohue, and Art Pollard Andretti behind.
2: At the end of 400 miles and 160 laps, 100 miles to go, another new record, 161.008 miles an hour. Set by Al Unser, still our smooth running leader.
22: And here he is in that brilliant blue, yellow stripes, Johnny Lightning Special. Al Unser goes by to turn number four in Jim Shelton.
6: Okay, Ron, the handsome man from Albuquerque, the blue number two, and he got quite a hand up here. The crowd rose as one when he came by, and that's a great tribute to a great driver with a great car. And now here is Sid.
2: Al Unser, the checkered flag, the winner of the 1970 Indianapolis 500-mile race.
4: Al, congratulations to us. You are our winner.
8: Thank you very much. 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This is what they said after and at the beginning of the year, and this is what we've accomplished, and I'm really happy.
0: Moving ever closer to the command to start the 104th Indianapolis 500-mile race. We pause 10 seconds for station identification. This is the Pennzoil IndyCar Radio Network. Four talented turn announcers will help paint the picture in your mind today. He's had some of the most memorable calls at both the Indianapolis 500 and the Freedom 100, where he serves as the anchor. He's in legendary turn one today. His 11th year with us from Lafayette, Indiana, and a happy belated birthday to Nick Yeoman.
15: Thank you so much, Mark Janes. Honored to be here once again to call the greatest spectacle in racing with you, celebrating a milestone 25th 500. But we are here in corner number one on this warm August afternoon. As much as life has changed for all of us this year, one of the constants that race fans have come to expect, no matter who is or isn't in the grandstands here at IMS, is
7: you can count on the radio network to provide that familiar edge of your seat call that this incredible American tradition deserves. And that is the plan once again here in turn number one. It was Bill Frosch here in turn one calling wins and duels between legends like Roger Ward and Jim Rathman in the 50s and 60s. Legendary Wish TV anchor Mike Ahern described victories for Bobby Unser and Mario Andretti in the 60s and 70s before 27-year radio network veteran Ron Carroll took over to help call wins for all three members of the four-time win club. Then in 1986, Jerry Baker carved out a home here in turn one where he called the 500 for the better part of the next 33 years. From Ray Hall to Rossi, Mears to Montoya, and Fittipaldi to Franchitti, they all took victory laps under the watchful eyes of the Hall of Famer Jerry Baker. Last year, Simon Pagenaud pedaled his way to victory, and in a few short hours, Mark, we'll find out who does it for the 104th time. Here in turn one, we hope for a fast race, we hope for an exciting race, and most importantly, we hope for a safe race here in the first turn.
0: Thank you, Nick. Look forward to the call. The host of IndyCar, pre-race and post-race festivities, and a longtime broadcaster who made a seamless transition from the pits to turn two a year ago. From Delphus, Ohio, celebrating his 11th year with us, we welcome Michael Young.
9: Thank you, Mark James. Honored to be a part of this great radio team. And to be honest, it's hard not to be a little overly nostalgic today and somewhat sad without the race fans with us here. I'd like to send all of those fans a virtual postcard from turn two. Nick Yeoman will throw the field to me at the exit of the short chute here on the south end. The charcoal black of the asphalt stands out as I sit perched high atop the turn at its apex. And below me, where you fans should be, a very fitting American flag is stretched across the southeast vista, six sections wide and 40 rows tall. The drivers will streak out of the quarter-mile turn, greeted by the turn two suites, and I can't help but notice to my right the bright green of the fairways of the Brickyard Crossing Golf Course, contrasted by the alternating light and dark green stripes of the newly mown turn two infield grass. The turn three grandstands look like a bright silver mirage almost as the heat dances off that 5/8 mile back straightaway. I simply sign my virtual postcard by saying, I wish you were here. Like those who have called this turn before me, Bob Rhodes, John Peterson, Mike Ahern, Howdy Bell, Doug Zink, Bob Lamy, Gary Lee, Ken Double, Kevin Lee, Adam Alexander, the great Bob Jenkins, along with our own Jake Query and Nick Yeoman. I'm excited to be able to paint this turn two picture for you today for the 104th running of this great Indianapolis 500-mile race. Mark?
0: Thank you, Michael. Look forward to the call. A longtime Central Indiana radio and television broadcaster, he's covered the road to Indy and the NTT IndyCar Series, contributing in a variety of ways. 14 incredible years with the network from Indianapolis, Indiana. We welcome to Turn 3, Jake Query.
10: Mark, good afternoon to you, and it is, again, the highest of honors to be able to bring to everyone the 104th running of the Indianapolis 500-mile race. High atop the Northeast Vista, this was manned at one time by Larry Henry, the late, great Gary Lee, and usually as I see all of those fans that have accumulated here, we think today of those that we've lost in the last year that held this place oh so special, and they are part of what makes it indeed the most special venue in the world. George Thompson, Tom Popchoff, Sue Myers of Speedway, Indiana, Bruce Smith of Osceola, Indiana, Mark Sharp of Anderson, Indiana, Jane Stille of Oxford, England, Paul Zale of Hebron, Indiana, Ed Goble from Batesville, Indiana, Larry Huffman of Springfield, Missouri, Frank Engel from Indianapolis, and my dear friend Kevin Turhan Donner of Austin, Texas. They are all with us here today in spirit. You never know what's going to happen over the course of the 200 laps. You never know where it may happen on this track, but rest assured, we will do to the best of our ability the job of bringing it all to you that are listening today. It's going to be a great day. We obviously wish, Mark, that everybody was here understanding the circumstances, but we're looking forward to it nonetheless.
0: Thank you, Jake. Appreciate it. Celebrating his 21st year with this network, a veteran Indiana broadcaster who has covered it all at all levels. He currently serves proudly as the television voice of the Indiana Pacers. Welcome from Westfield, Indiana to turn number four, Chris Denary.
11: Thanks so much, Mark. High atop Stan Jay here, section one and two located on the outside of the track. I'll have the call out of the short chute. The handoff from Jay Query, they'll make a left-hand turn out of turn four and down the main straightaway. You know, I was a kid growing up in 1970, 50 years ago, listening to Jim Shelton make the call out of turn four. He was the turn four voice in 1940s, the 50s, the 60s, and 70s. 32 years Jim Shelton had the call. In the 80s, it was Bob Jenkins. In the 90s, Bob Lamy. And I've been honored to be here since 2001. It's my 19th year in turn four. And as a rookie, I watched Elio Castroneves win for the very first time. should be a very exciting day. I miss all of my friends that are usually sitting in front of me here in Stan J, but I know wherever they are, they're listening today as we're a part of this great radio network. Mark?
0: Thank you, Chris. We look forward to the call. Pre-race festivities when we can return to the world's greatest race course. Moving closer to pre-race festivities here at the world's greatest race course at Davie. If you question the dedication, the commitment, and the love for this event, just drive around this place right now. I mean, we're getting some camera shots to the outside. It's incredible what's happening here.
5: Yeah, it is incredible. You know, you got to love our fans that still came to watch this race. But from the outside of the facilities, on the large screens that they could see through, for example, big one right behind turn one on the grandstands. And so they're loaded there. I think the most popular place right now for the fans is in between turns one and two, a little gap there that they can see and see them monitor, and you can see them just piled up out there in a parking lot. So, you know, thank those guys. There are certain people that just won't say take no for an answer.
0: Yeah, and we hope that things continue to progress to the point to where we could all be back together right here again next May. Let's go trackside for pre-race festivities.
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13: For today's ceremonies, we welcome Dr. Will Robinson and Dr. Elvis Francois to provide the national anthem with the flyover provided by the Air Force Thunderbirds. But now we welcome Indianapolis Archbishop Charles C. Thompson for today's invocation.
14: Let us pray. God of all times and all ages, we turn to you this day to once again ask your divine blessing. In good times and in bad, you have shown us your loving kindness. In these last few months, we have experienced many disruptions, and we have a renewed vision of our brokenness. But we know with you at our side, that's not the end of our story, not the finish of the race for us. God of unity and new beginnings, bless us, our city, and our world with a peace and a unity that gives you glory. 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Send down your blessing, too, upon these, the drivers, their teams, the officials and fans, on this 104th running of the Indianapolis 500. Keep all safe in your care. May those with us in person here today, along with all those who cannot be here, be united in joy over the many gifts you give us, our lives, our freedom, our faith, our brothers and sisters in the human family, and this, the greatest spectacle in racing. May God bless us all. 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

and the flyover by the iconic Air Force Thunderbirds. Now, here's the starting lineup for the 104th running of the Indianapolis 500-mile race.

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2: And starting on the pole.
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21: During the NASCAR IndyCar weekend in July, we paid tribute to our friend John Andretti. We thought it appropriate to do so again. Here's Dave Wilson.
22: When John Andretti lost his battle with colon cancer in January, his racing career came to an end, but not his charitable contributions or his memory to those who knew and loved him. His hashtag Check It For Andretti campaign has reminded thousands of people to get a colonoscopy now rather than later. All six Andretti Autosports cars in this year's 500 will carry a hashtag Check It For Andretti decal. His autobiography, Racer, is available wherever books are sold. It contains fabulous stories and photos of people involved in his diverse career. And in typical John Andretti fashion, 10% of the gross proceeds from the book and all of the family's earnings are benefiting Riley Hospital in Indianapolis, for which he has already raised $5 million. Now, as you might imagine, the Andretti family is a close one. Marco is honoring his Uncle John by wearing a helmet using the same unique font that John used to spell out Andretti. So keep an eye on that number 98 U.S. concrete machine. It starts on the pole. I can guarantee you there are two spirits driving that car.
21: Well, what a special day. Let's face it, for the Andretti family. Marco on pole, Michael and Mario in the two-seater.
23: How about that, Mark? Pretty interesting to get. I can't believe they got Michael in the back seat of that thing, but that's cool. The first three people to cross that line, at least on the pace lap, will all be Andretti's, with Mario, as you say, driving that two-seater. Michael Andretti in the back seat behind his dad, Mario, and then obviously Marco Andretti after that fantastic run that he did to put himself on the pole.
21: Let's go trackside.

0: and a second equally impressive flyover by the
1: Back home again in Indiana. And now, please welcome the chairman of the Indianapolis Motor Speedway, ladies and gentlemen, Mr. Roger Penske.
2: Welcome, race fans around the world. Thank you for joining us for the 104th running of the Indianapolis 500. This is a special day for me and the Penske family as we begin the stewardship of this iconic speedway. I want to thank the Holman George family for 75 years of leadership. Also, the passionate fans who are not here today, but guess what? We'll be back home in Indiana in 2021. Be safe, have fun. Drivers, start your engines.
0: Thirty-three engines roar to life as we prepare for the 104th running of the Indianapolis 500-mile race. And here to give us a description of what it's like to be in the cockpit of one of these bad, fast race cars, James Hinchcliffe with our course description.
3: One of the coolest feelings about running around the speedway is you can actually feel the yard of bricks as you drive across the start-finish line. When you hit that, that's kind of your timing marker to start setting up for turn one. You've got the markers on the side of the track, the 3-2-1. You pick your turn-in point. You don't want to turn in too early. That's going to create too much understeer off of one. You try to have a nice big arc into turn one. Open up your hands. Get into that short chute. Start setting up two. Two's tricky. There's a bump kind of in the middle. Then there's another bump later in the corner right near the exit. Can catch you out, especially in dirty air. Then obviously a long blast down the back straightaway, 5/8 of a mile, heading up into turn three. Same thing. You kind of let the car drift into the middle of the track, try to reduce scrub as much as you can. You set back up driver's right, and again, you want that big arc in. Turn three's got the biggest bump on the racetrack, right in the middle of the corner, right in the middle of the racing line. You definitely don't want to be bottoming out there, but it does sometimes happen on full fuel and cold tires, so you got to be aware of that. Again, set up in the short chute, and then turn four. We've seen that the curbs are there. They can bite you. We've seen that time and time again, but these days you have to get all the way down below the white line, try to get a little bit of clean air on the left side of that front wing, and again, open your hands up. You're looking for that wing and wheel emblem on the outside of the turn four wall. That's where you want to exit to, and then let the car drift back into the middle of the track as you look for that yard of bricks again.
0: Thank you, Hinch. Preparations continue as the parade laps are underway. Let's find out who and what our pit reporters will be following today. Let's check in with Ryan Marine.
4: Thank you very much, Mark. We will start by highlighting a driver here in amongst the group of winners and former series champions in my section of pit lane, Jack Harvey, who will be making his fourth start in this race, none of which would have been possible without the help of a dear friend, Pat Kennedy. Now, when Jack's career stalled out, the Kennedy family stepped in, Pat in particular, something certainly not unfamiliar to this team. They stepped in and were able to help facilitate the meeting that led to the SiriusXM sponsorship that Jack has carried with him ever since. Well, Pat died back in April from the coronavirus, so today, when Jack rolls off in the middle of row seven, he'll have Pat riding along, quite literally, his image emblazoned on top of a ceremonial helmet. Now let's head down pit lane towards the north end and welcome in Rob Blackman.
5: Ryan, thank you. We all know by now the pandemic has turned our world upside down. Nothing seems normal anymore. As a matter of fact, this is the new normal we've often been told lately. Yet for the second year in a row, I'm in my normal position, patrolling the north end of pit lane, qualifying positions 25 through 33, positions that are normally reserved for those whose chance of winning sits somewhere between slim and none. But again, 2020, anything but normal. You see, today on the north end, I'll be joined by the defending 500 champion Simon Pagenaud, a two-time Formula One world champion Fernando Alonso, a three-time Indy 500 winner in Elio Castroneves, and J.R. Hildebrand, who was leading on the 200th and final lap before finishing second in 2011. No, the Indianapolis 500 winner normally doesn't start in the back of the pack, but with this talented stable of drivers I'll be watching today, just maybe he will. Welcome to our new normal. Let's go further up pit lane to Rob Howden.
6: Yeah, thank you so much, Rob. You are exactly right. The pit road assignments for this year's Indy 500 are definitely a little unique, with former race winners spread from pit in to pit out. All four of us IndyCar Radio pit reporters have a pair of 500 champions to focus on today. For me, that's 2017 winner Takuma Sato and 2014 victor Ryan Hunter-Reay. Of the two, Sato looked the most comfortable on carb day, and if he's in the top five when the final 50 laps arrive, I expect that he'll be in the fight for his second win. From past winners to hungry young lions, I have Chip Ganassi's Marcus Ericsson and Felix Rosenquist. Both got their first 500s in the book last year, although neither made it to the finish unscathed. Both Europeans have quickly developed their pace on the ovals, and Marcus really has been in the top 10 throughout the entire buildup to today's race. In fact, Zach Veach told me yesterday that his Andretti Autosport crew had given him the best car he's ever had at Indy, and his goal is to be in the top 10 by the halfway point. But with that said, is there anybody who wants to drink the milk more than Ed Carpenter? His best finishes have come the last 2 years. Ed was sixth last year and second in 2018. He has the experience and he has the calm demeanor to handle whatever is thrown at him. Indiana's passionate race fans may not be inside the fences of IMS this year, but I can say this day first, if Ed Carpenter were to score a win today, I expect the cheers from the Hoosier State will be heard from coast to coast.
7: How about the conditions today, Rob Howden? Air temperature at 87 degrees, blue skies, some puffy white clouds, track temperature at 119, warmest of which comes in turn one at 129 degrees Fahrenheit, 63% humidity this afternoon. Good group of eight towards pit out, including two rookies, Rinus VK and Alex Palou in front of me. Scott Dixon certainly is a heavy favorite, but all eyes, I think, on Marco Andretti, namely his own eyes. He recently opened up to me about what it's like growing up as a third-generation Andretti and the pressure he puts on himself. He remembers his first karting win, 1997, Flemington, New Jersey. Didn't have a smile on his face up on the podium. In fact, his dad Michael asked him if he was even having fun. He admitted, no, he wasn't. He's learning to manage the pressure over the years, and he may have turned the corner last Sunday, putting together what I thought was the best four laps of his career to win pole position. By the way, he still has the trophy from that karting win. It's in his trophy case back in Nazareth, Pennsylvania, and he admits his trophy case isn't as full as his dad's or grandfather's. He loved to pair that karting trophy with the baby Borg by the end of the day today. 33 cars. We've got four pit reporters down here. Mark Janes, let's go racing in Indianapolis.
0: What a great story that would be, most assuredly. Of course, with the Indy 500, Davey, no matter who wins, it's always a great story.
8: It's always a great story, absolutely. And Marco, as we said, he's been trying for his very first attempt at this race. He almost won it. Sam Hornish just barely beat him out. He struggled in between, but now I think this could be his opportunity.
0: I think, Davey, we've seen a lot of difference in Marco, I think, over the course of, you know, this couple of weeks in preparation for this event. I mean, it's laser focus is what I would
8: say. Laser focus, and you got to remember, every day of practice, qualifying, all the way through this whole entire experience last couple of weeks, the two fastest guys have been Dixon and Andretti, so he's been consistently at the top of the speed charts. And then his grandfather giving him that confidence, saying, you can win this race. I think it's going to help.
0: And, again, Mario, Michael in that two-seater with Marco pacing the field. And Nick Yeoman, we're getting closer to the green flag of the 104th Indianapolis 500-mile race.
9: Yep, still waiting to see these drivers line up in those familiar 11 rows of three. In fact, it's very spread out. Everyone's single file down the front straightaway, but that fantastic new Corvette pace car pulls away. It is the red, white, and silver of Marco Andretti, Scott Dixon, and Takuma Sato on the front row. Now, Michael Young, they start to bunch up in that familiar 11 rows of three.
10: I can see the first three rows, now the third row starting to form. The wind has really picked up. It was initially from the south, is now coming directly from the west at about 10 miles an hour. Row three, now row four starting to form. Jake Queerly, we're nearly ready to start the 104th running of the Indianapolis 500-mile race.
11: 109 years ago, Johnny Aiken led the very first lap of the Indianapolis 500. What has happened since then is the unfurling of the absolute greatest spectacle in racing and the biggest sporting event in the world. It's once again coming upon us. The rows of three look very good. Seven deep. The pole sitter, Marco Andretti, Scott Dixon, and Takuma Sato, a couple of former winners just to his outside. Chris Denary, they're working their way out of turn number three into your view.
12: They are lined up. The pace car has left. 11 rows of three. Four winners in the top nine. On the inside of the front row is the pole sitter, Marco Andretti, with Scott Dixon. Mark Janes, here they come.
0: Pace car slows the pace down pit road as the field roars off of turn number four. The alignment a bit scattered, but we see the green flag fly, and the Indianapolis 500-mile race is underway.
9: Front row gets away clean, and Scott Dixon grabs the top spot as they roar through turn one. Dixon, the leader, on the short shoe.
12: Scott Dixon already to turn number two. Then it's Andretti, Sato, Ryan, Hunter, Ray. Nice start for Rita Speed K. Then James Hinchcliffe. They are your top six down the back straightaway.
11: They are single file, excluding the rookie Alex Palou that now goes two wide behind Scott Dixon. But Dixon, the leader, he's got a four-car length advantage over now to Kuba Sato in second, Marco Andretti in third.
12: Yeah, Marco Andretti has dropped to third. You have Ryan Hunter Ray right behind him. Leading turn number one in the PNC Bank machine is Scott Dixon.
0: One car off the pace at the back of the pack, but it's all Scott Dixon at the start-finish line to turn number one.
9: He was shot out of a cannon on the opening lap. It is Dixon by about four car lengths. Then Marco Andretti has fallen back to third. Takuma Sato has jumped into second position.
12: And Carpenter already to pit lane. That's the car off pace, but the battle is for that third and fourth position. The teammates Andretti. Marco has third. Ryan Hunter Ray wants it.
11: For the fifth time in his career, Scott Dixon has led the opening lap of the Indianapolis 500-mile race. He's got Takuma Sato behind him. Then it's Marco Andretti, followed by, in the fourth position running right now, is Takuma Sato.
12: Scott Dixon has the advantage. Takuma Sato in second. Marco Andretti is third.
0: Sato gets a good run off of turn number four. Marco all by his lonesome in that third position.
9: Sato takes a look to the inside of Scott Dixon. Dixon too far ahead. It's Dixon, Sato, Andretti, Hunter Ray, and then the rookie Rinus BK in fifth.
12: Oh boy, here comes Takuma Sato. It was a 10-car length advantage for Dixon. Takuma Sato, a little wiggle at the exit of turn number two. He'll close that gap to about four car lengths.
11: It was Ryan Hunter Ray that I had missed in that top four the last time by. Now he starts to go to the bottom of the racetrack. He's got three in front of him. Scott Dixon, the leader in turn three. Let's go to pit road and Rob Howden.
6: Yeah, it will not be the day for Ed Carpenter. He's coming to pit lane right now, guys. We have a broken left front suspension member. He tagged the wall, as you guys said. They've gotten the car in here now. They've shut it off. They were going to try to put some fresh rubber on, but indeed front left front suspension damage for Ed Carpenter. His day is done.
0: Battle for the third position into turn one.
9: Boy, you're right, Mark. It was a late charge by Ryan Hunter Ray, but he takes over the third spot over Marco Andretti.
12: And the battle's now for fourth, fifth, and sixth. Marco Andretti has fallen back into the grasp of Rinus VK right behind him. James Hinchcliffe, a great single file battle all the way down the back straight.
11: They are single file now, and all of a sudden the third place running Ryan Hunter Ray wants to take a look at Takuma Sato for second. Scott Dixon is five car lengths in front of both.
12: Yeah, he might have moved that out to about seven car lengths on the north side of the track. Scott Dixon well off the white line, has the advantage, but watch Ryan Hunter Ray. He goes to the inside to pass Takuma Sato.
0: Side by side at the start-finish line, and he'll grab the spot at the entrance to turn number one.
9: Nice pass by Ryan Hunter Ray. Clean and smooth around Takuma Sato. He'll take that DHL car into second.
12: Ryan Hunter Ray on the charge early in this race. Scott Dixon has about a 10-car length advantage over Ryan Hunter Ray. Then it's the Takuma Sato machine in that third position. They're already to three.
11: The sun really dances off those cars in a sun-saturated track thus far. Right now, it's shining brightly on Scott Dixon, followed by Ryan Hunter Ray. Then the third place runner right now is Takuma Sato.
12: Jake, I'd have to tell you that Ryan Hunter Ray is gaining some ground on Scott Dixon. It's about a four-car length advantage for Dixon.
0: Car of Ben Hanley is off the pace on the back straightaway. Ryan Hunter Ray to the low side looks strong against Scott Dixon into turn one.
9: Took a look to the inside, not able to take the lead. It's Dixon, Hunter Ray, and Sato out of turn number one.
12: Caution on the back stretch is for the machine of Ben Hanley. Mark Janes, it looks like that engine may have expired.
0: Caution on the course. Again, a single car incident involving Ben Hanley, although something let go on that race car. He did not make any contact. Scott Dixon, your leader, five laps into the Indianapolis 500. Many of these cars identically prepared. The caution is due to the issue for the 51 of James Davison. Let's go to pit road and Rob Howden.
6: Yeah, I need a final update here on Ed Carpenter, Mark. He stays in the car right now in the United States Space Force, the number 20 machine. The issue with the left front was actually the upper steering arm. They had to replace that, and they've done that. They put a new wing on the car as well, but the team feverishly working on the right rear now. You guys have talked about potential contact with the wall. That's what they're working on right now. But even though he's seven laps down here at this time, the team still continues to go to work on the number 20.
0: And that car of James Davison, that was that front rotor got plenty hot, Davey.
8: Yeah, so what happened there? I don't think any contact happened, but it looked like potentially a caliper stuck onto that brake rotor, got glowing red hot, then finally caught on fire, blew the tire, and that's definitely going to end his day.
0: This yellow flag recap is brought to you by Safety Clean, the official environmental service partner of the NTT IndyCar Series. Scott Dixon got off to a great start.
8: Yeah, how about that? A little draft behind, tucked in behind Marco Andretti, going down that front straightaway, got a bit of a draft, all he needed to get that lead, and showing how strong he is all month, leading this thing. So right now, Dixon's in control, but look, watch out for Ryan Hunter-Reay. Found his way in second.
0: So we are at seven laps complete. Scott Dixon, Hunter-Reay, Sato, Andretti, VK, Hinch, Rossi, the top seven. Piggott is eighth. Erickson is ninth. And Graham Rahal is tenth. Let's welcome the governor of the great state of Indiana, of course, Eric Holcomb. And, Governor, a year ago, you and I were out on our new broadcast perch with all of the fans in the thousands and thousands here. Not here today. You're not here today. So, in addition to listening to IndyCar Radio, where and how are you enjoying this race day?
13: Well, you're right. We're not in the middle of a sea of humanity celebrating the greatest spectacle of racing this year like in years past, but I will be spending it with four of my lifelong buddies, folks I grew up with, and we'll be on the back porch eating a little barbecue and listening to the race on the radio and watching it on TV. So we're one of those people that have the TV on but the radio on as well.
0: Well, good for you. We appreciate that for sure. Hey, let's go back to November, the change in stewardship as a fan, a resident of Indiana, and of course the governor. I did want to give you the opportunity to pay tribute to the home of George family and all that they have meant.
13: Well, we need to praise the Holman family. When you rewind the tape and you look through that highlight reel, going all the way back to 1945 when Tony Holman bought the track, there were weeds growing up through the pavement, and he invested and he persevered. You talk about resiliency and a model of it, and just pouring his heart and soul into that race and to the track and that venue. It's meant so much to not just our capital city, but our state and our reputation. And you know, we want to salute him as we normally do all the veterans on Memorial Day during a normal year. We also want to salute the whole Holman family for all the investment and care and stewardship that they brought, and all the great attention that it has brought for our state.
0: Much credit has to be given to Wilbur Shaw for putting that deal together so many years ago. And I think just as much credit has to be given to Tony George for finding Roger Penske and knowing that Roger would be interested, hoping he would be interested, then finding out he was, I should say. Your impressions of not only when you heard the announcement that it would be Roger Penske, but what it's been like for you working with Roger and his team moving forward.
13: Well, he's been a godsend, and this is almost a spiritual endeavor for so many. And for a guy like Mr. Penske, who understands, has the work ethic, has the experience, has the wherewithal and the resources, and most importantly, has the best interest of the race, and always is looking at this through the fan lens. You couldn't have picked a better person on the planet, not just Roger Penske, but his family and the experience that they bring and drive. And so we are so fortunate. And really, today marks the beginning of, you know, we're coming off of the Holman legacy, and today marks the beginning of, in terms of ownership, the Penske legacy at the IMS. And so I have no doubt that in decades to come that we will look back with the same reverence on the Penske family as we do with the Holman family for what it means as they continue to express their interest in this race living on and our affection for both families.
0: Well, lastly, you gave a very neutral answer to this question last year when I posed to you, hey, where's your loyalty stand today to your fellow Pike High School grad, Tim Cindric? So since you're not here today, you're able to sport those Team Penske colors in your backyard?
13: I am indeed, and I am rooting for Joseph Newgarden, and will continue to support him. Although I will say this, my dog Henry is a big fan of Norman, so my dog will be rooting for Norman's dad and driver, Simon Pagenaud.
0: Well,
13: so we got a little, but you know, there's so many great stories, as you know. I mean, having Andretti on the pole,
0: sure,
13: and having, you know, some local drivers, and having a lot of new, you know, young drivers. They seem to get younger every year, by the way, but so many, Alfonso, you know, being here, Fernando Alfonso being here, and just so many storylines that I'm actually looking for. I'm making lemonade out of lemons. I'm looking forward to watching every lap this year instead of hosting, you know, thousands.
0: Sure.
13: To watch it.
0: Thank you, Governor. Governor of the great state of Indiana, Eric Holcomb. Let's go to pit road and Rob Blackman.
14: I'm down here with Rick Ware of Rick Ware Racing. He just, quite frankly, about 2.5 weeks ago, got together with Dale Coyne and David Byrd and Brian Bilardi, and that quartet decided they were going to put an entry into the Indianapolis 500. That entrant was James Davison, but unfortunately, Rick, I'm certain this is not what you envisioned. What happened to James there?
15: Well, it's like something created a drag in the right front brake assembly, creating a bunch of heat, and I think from that standpoint, it blew out the right front tire. Yeah, I hate it for... you know, all of our sponsors, Jacob Construction, Bird, Bilardi. You know, it's you know, it's part of racing. It's really disappointing. This is my first 500, and at 500 is an entrant. You know, racing's tough. 500's tough. The Dale Coyne's mechanics and guys work really hard. I'm really thankful to be part of this organization. And, you know, we'll just have to take our lumps and try to get back again another time.
14: Rick, I hope this experience doesn't scare you away. We hope to see you back here again soon.
15: We're looking forward to coming back. We're already trying to put together some plans to make that happen. You know, I've been racing a long time, and I've had a lot of disappointments, but this is a business, and it's a tough part about racing.
14: Rick, thank you. Let's go further down the pit lane, check in with Ryan Marine.
4: Getting closer to the restart here. A couple of takers under this yellow in my section. Reigning Indy Lights champion Oliver Askew came in for tires and topped off with fuel. Will Power also came in for tires and topped off with fuel, plus a wing change for the number 12 machine. Dave first.
7: Just a real quick update on Marco Andretti, already minus three in this race. Not surprising if you take a look at the downforce level. He's running, Davey Hamilton, a much longer rear gurney flap on that rear wing, much more noticeable and prolonged than the ones that both Takuma Sato and Scott Dixon are using. That's one of the reasons he's falling back. Also, a lot of push in turns one and three. Marco Andretti dealing with it so far today.
0: So Dixon, Hunter Ray, Sato, Andretti, VK, Hinchcliffe, Rossi, Piggott, Erickson, and Rahal, the top 10. It's got Dixon into turn number one.
16: And the best battle is going to be for third. Marco Andretti pops to the outside of Takuma Sato, not able to get it. Meanwhile, Michael, it is Hinchcliffe and VK side by side for fifth.
12: That is the battle, and James Hinchcliffe will take over that fifth. Not so quick. Rinus VK will battle back on the inside. So it's Rinus VK. Now Alexander Rossi looks to the inside, three wide.
11: Yep, they're going to go three wide. They were so close. Hinch and VK, and Rossi said, let me come and take a look at it. Now they're three wide going into the turn. Hinch to the bottom, VK to the outside of him. Rossi drops back behind both.
12: Yeah, Hinchcliffe holds on to fifth. He's got the inside as he's well off the white line. It's Hinchcliffe, VK, and then Rossi in that battle for fifth.
0: And that battle continues with James Hinchcliffe leading that train into turn number one.
16: Yeah, but let's allow the front four to get away. So it's Hinchcliffe in fifth, VK sixth, and then Rossi settling into seventh.
12: Already through the midway point of turn number two. Ryan Hunter-Reay will settle in. Jake Query, he's about four car lengths behind.
11: Boy, how about that 19-year-old rookie, Rinus VK, getting in there with Hinch and Rossi and mixing it up. Now James Hinchcliffe is going to try to get to the bottom of him again. This time he can't do it. I take that back. He got by VK. He's trying to close it on Marco Andretti.
12: Let's move up front to the leaders. About a five car length advantage for Dixon over Hunter-Reay, followed by Sato, and then well back to Andretti.
0: Ryan Hunter-Reay, though, is the one that's coming, Dick Yeoman, into turn number one.
16: Yep, it's a two-car length advantage for Scott Dixon. Back to Ryan Hunter-Reay. Another four back to Takuma Sato out of turn one.
12: Ryan Hunter-Reay started in that fifth position, now finds himself second. So it's Dixon, Hunter-Reay, Takuma Sato, Marco Andretti, James Hinchcliffe. They're your top five.
11: Scott Dixon exits turn number two. He's got Ryan Hunter-Reay 2.5 car lengths behind him. Hunter-Reay took a peek a little bit to the inside entering turn number three. That PNC Bank machine of Scott Dixon enjoys a three-car length advantage.
12: Ryan Hunter-Reay is running away a little bit from from Takuma Sato in third. Hunter Ray in pursuit of Scott Dixon as they exit turn four. Dixon with about a four-car length advantage.
0: Gets a bit more comfortable, but we look back. Pretty good battle for fourth. It's Hinch and Marco Andretti at the start-finish line.
16: Hinchcliffe in that bright orange and white car has the inside. That's the preferred line. He'll take away that fourth spot for Marco.
10: Marco Andretti now falls from that pole position down to the fifth position. Now Rinus VK has his sights to get back into that top five, but Alexander Rossi will look to the inside of VK.
11: Boy, Rossi pops down again. They are three wide. Again, this is the battle for the fifth position. Boy, I'll tell you what, Rinus VK has all kinds of traffic, and Rossi clears him now. Alexander Rossi moves up.
12: Yeah, he's in sixth place now, and now Rossi has in his sights the fourth place machine of Marco Andretti. Rossi and the Napa machine flies down the straightaway.
0: Hunter Ray with a good run off of turn number four into turn one.
16: Yeah, he's just stalking Scott Dixon, our race leader. It's three car lengths the advantage. Dixon and Hunter Ray out of turn one.
10: Settling down now on the south end of the speedway. Scott Dixon, four car length advantage over Ryan Hunter Ray. Then Takuma Sato firmly in that third position. James Hinchcliffe fourth.
11: It's as if Scott Dixon punched up a flux capacitor and went back to 2008, because all of a sudden he's leading the first portion like he did in his lone year of winning here. Ryan Hunter Ray about three car lengths behind him.
12: Still the advantage on the north end of the track, the short chute down along the white line. Dixon maintains about a four-car length advantage over Ryan Hunter Ray.
0: 17 laps complete this time by Scott Dixon, your leader. Hunter Ray, Sato, Hinchcliffe, Andretti the top five. Rossi is sixth. VK is seventh. Marcus Ericsson is eighth. Spencer Pigot is ninth. Colton Herta is 10th. 11th to Alex Palou. 12th, Pato Award. Rahal, 13th. Newgarden, 14th. Connor Daly, 15th. 16th, Felix Rosenquist. 17th, Santino Ferrucci. 18th is Veach. 19th is Harvey. Kanaan is 20th. Askew is 21st. Pagito, 22nd. Power is 23rd. Alonso is 24th. Charlie Kimball, 25th. Castro Neves, 26th. Kellett is 27th. Sage Karam, 28th. Ben Hanley, 29th. Max Chilton is 30th. 31st, J.R. Hildebrand out of the race in 32nd. James Davison, 13 laps down, but back out in 33rd is Ed Carpenter. 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Prime Sport is the preferred travel partner of the Indianapolis Motor Speedway. 20 laps into the Indianapolis 500. Scott Dixon is your leader over Ryan Hunter Ray. Time to visit with our good friend Jim Campbell from Chevrolet. And, Jim, I guess if it's torch red, then I guess it should be able to do 0 to 60 in 2.9 seconds and go 194 miles per hour. Talking about that beautiful pace car.
5: Oh, well, we're so proud at Chevrolet to be pacing with the 2020 Corvette Stingray Coupe. It's a first mid-engine Corvette, the C8. Mark Royce, our president of GM, was behind the wheel, and it is just an incredible machine. We're so proud to be pacing this race. This place right here at Indy is special to Chevrolet because the co-founder of our company, Lewis Chevrolet, him and his brothers, they raced here. This feels like a home track for us.
0: 18th time this car has paced the field?
5: Yeah, 18th time for the Corvette to pace, and it's the 31st time Chevy's paced. And I have to say, this race is so special. We miss the fans so very much, but we know so many people are listening and watching, and the racing these guys are putting on is going to be incredible again.
0: Now, about this car, give us some highlights other than the fact that it's bad fast.
5: Well, yeah, it's got a 6.2-liter V8 engine, 495 horsepower, as you said, 0 to 60 in 2.9 seconds. It's got an 8-speed dual-clutch transmission, and it is just an absolute handling machine, top speed 194. So great. It's basically a stock car with the safety equipment on it for the pacing of the race. That's it.
0: From the time it goes from a concept to its completion off the assembly line, how many people involved in that
5: project? Oh, there's thousands at the company, and I'm so proud of the job that they all did, from design to engineering to our powertrain guys, everybody working to make this the very best Corvette ever. And to pace it here, it's an honor.
0: Jim Campbell of Chevrolet is our guest. So I'm guessing you don't have to do a lot of arm twisting to get people.
5: No, not at all. Not at all. Not at all. And hey, by the way, the winner of the race is going to get a Corvette.
0: Oh, boy. Well, I think at some point the anchor of the IMS Radio Network should get a
5: you're next.
0: Car. Yeah, thank you, Jim. You know, the last time I saw you, you were offering me a cool spot down in Charlotte for the Roval. We'll be back there again in October.
5: Looking forward to it.
0: Yeah, we'll look for you there. Jim, go enjoy the race.
5: All right, great. Hey, and thanks to Roger Penske for running this race.
0: Yep.
5: The fans aren't here. I know they want to be here next year. We want to see them.
0: Thank you, Jim. Appreciate it. And be safe for sure. Again, 24 laps now complete. Dixon, Hunter Ray, Sato, Hinchcliffe, Andretti, the top five. Davey Scott Dixon's led 24 laps.
8: Yeah, looking strong right now. We knew he... Well, we got trouble in trouble.
12: Yeah, Marcus Ericsson gets into the wall, guys. He lost it out of turn number one, hit the wall at the exit of turn one. He will come to a rest at nearly the entrance of the, where you'll see the sweets at the turn two exit there. And now the engine is on fire, so Marcus Ericsson hitting the wall. Hopefully that fire will go out quickly. A hard hit as he now comes to the rest again, right to where the sweets are here in turn number two.
0: On lap 24, caution on the course here at the Indianapolis Motor Speedway. Caution on the course at the 104th Indianapolis 500-mile race, a single-car incident in Turn 2 involving Marcus Ericsson, Davey Hamilton. You've seen a few replays now.
8: Yeah, just the car stepped out going into Turn 1, the back end just a little bit loose. He tried to correct it, just pancaked that right side on that short shoot wall, and unfortunately just put his day put him out for the day.
0: We think pit road is about to get very, very busy, Davey. The timing of that caution, not good for Marcus Ericsson, but for everyone else it was.
8: For everybody else it is. The question mark is some of the guys that pitted early on lap 8, starting with Pagano in that 21st spot, it may be time for them guys to get some lap position. They may stay out, but the rest of the field, I will assure you, they're going to come in. The pit window really is perfect timing.
0: So the top 10 will be Dixon, Hunter Ray, Sato, Hinchcliffe, Andretti, Rossi, VK, Pickett, Colton Herta, and Alex Palou. They are your top 10, and we look up to the north end, and those cars are slowly making their way down the straightaway, and we expect them all to start peeling off, and indeed they will. So pit stops are underway here for the 104th running. First time today, the whole field comes to pit road. We'll start with Rob Blackman.
17: Awaiting the arrival of Sage Karam. He'll be the first to pit at the far north end. Is this just now sliding it in and decelerating himself right in front of his pit box position? He will get fuel. He will get four new tires. A bit of a slow stop here for Sage Karam. The Rebel with the right front and now down and away. Sage Karam.
0: Ryan Marine.
18: Four tires and fuel for Pontiac Award. No changes, just a tear off. Wing change for Joseph Newgarden, who's pretty happy with his race car.
0: Rob Howden.
19: Now the best stop for Ryan Hunter Ray. He came in, put on the fresh Firestones. 9 seconds to stop. He's back out on the racetrack as well.
0: Day first.
20: Scott Dixon will lead them off pit road. And already the PNC Bank Honda crew doing a great job. 6.5, a half a turn of front wing. Same for Marco Andretti, who continues to lose spots here early on at the Indy 500.
0: This round of pit stops brought to you by Speedway, official fuel and convenience store of the Indianapolis 500. And Davey Hamilton, we heard Marco Andretti talk earlier about the fact that he doesn't expect to lead all 200 laps, and he's okay with kind of letting somebody else be the hunted for a while. He just wants to be in contention toward the end, and it looks like that's the pace that he's making early on in this race.
8: Yeah, and that could be a challenge. Passing is not that easy out there right now, Mark. He now finds himself falling way back, actually, after these pit stops. So he's got a long ways to go. A lot of the guys did not pit, like Askew, Dixon, or I'm sorry, Pagano, Hunter Ray. They did pit, but Askew is the first one that did not.
0: Michael Young, let's get an update from you. How's the cleanup going in turn number two for that wrecked race car?
12: A lot of speedy dry down right now, Mark James. We have five of the AMR IndyCar safety team working on that area. They already have the car removed from the racetrack, but as I look back to turn number one and where Nick Yeoman is posted, there is a lot of debris. So we have three or four safety trucks and now a sweeper out as we try to clear up the debris from that incident with Marcus Ericsson.
0: We pause 10 seconds for station identification. This is the Pennzoil IndyCar Radio Network. Some speculation, Davey Hamilton, about those that pitted earlier during the caution brought out by James Davis, and that question has been answered now.
8: Yeah, well, no surprise. Some of those guys that pitted early on, lap 8, actually, Askew, Pagano, Power, Kimball, Castro Neves, Hanley, and Hildebrand find themselves first through 7th. It's not till that 8th position we find Scott Dixon, who's led every lap so far.
0: Anybody impress you early on other than Scott Dixon?
8: Well, Dixon, but I'll have to say that I think without a bad pit stop right there, Hunter Ray found himself in that second position. Hunter Ray and Rossi, we talk about those three. Dixon, Hunter Ray, and Rossi right now look the strongest in the field.
0: One car we saw early on make a pretty strong move to the high side through one and two, and that was James Hinchcliffe.
8: Yeah,
0: that's an indication of a guy that's hooked up.
8: Yeah, and Hinchcliffe actually had a fairly good pit stop as well. He finds himself in this 12th position, but you got to remember, Dixon's really kind of the goal, and he's an 8, so Hinch does have a strong car right now.
0: So now, what to benefit these drivers who last pitted on lap number 8, what needs to happen in this next segment?
8: Well, they would like to have a yellow come out in about 12 more laps or 12 to 16 more laps, so they could pit right in their window under yellow, and that's probably that's the best chance they have.
0: Post-race monetary fine for Hinch leaving the pit box with some equipment attached. That's a bit of a change, and I asked the folks in race control about that. I think it was 2 years ago when that started to be a fine instead of a drive-through or a stop-and-go, and they said what it basically boils down to, if no one was ever put in any danger, there was no safety risk, it's a monetary fine.
8: Yeah, and that's good, and especially if you didn't gain anything out of that. If you more likely lost more than gained out of it already, so you already have your penalty. So that's good to see. Otherwise, back in the day, as you know, we would have seen Hinch doing a drive-through and that taking him out of the race.
0: Yeah, so as we get ready to go back to green flag racing, Jay Query, we'll ask you to give the roll call. We know Askew and Pagano were the first two you will see coming toward turn number three.
11: Boy, Pagano is tucking right behind that Arrow McLaren SP machine of Oliver Askew. Then behind Simon Pagano, it is Will Power, followed by Charlie Kimball, the three-time winner, Elio Castroneves. Castroneves just behind him, second-year driver Ben Hanley, then J.R. Hildebrand, Scott Dixon, Takuma Sato, and Alexander Rossi as they work their way now through the north end.
12: The Corvette Stingray has left the track, and now Oliver Askew with Simon Pagano right behind him. Pagano will go to the outside trying to make the pass.
0: And he is going to make a strong move to the high side. They're side-by-side at the start-finish line with Pagano to the high side and one.
16: Pagano will clear Askew and take over the race lead. Askew kicked back to second. Then it's Will Power in third. Further back, Graham Rahal going all the way up to the third group, but they're clean out of turn one.
12: Ben Hanley starting to stack up the rest of the field. That'll be the battle for the seventh position. Scott Dixon, Alexander Rossi. Boy, we got a gaggle of cars going out of the back straightaway.
11: But the front eight are single file, and they're running the way they ended it a year ago with Simon Pagano up front. He's about eight car lengths in front of Oliver Askew.
12: With all of those cars behind him going three wide, Simon Pagano rolling out to about a 15-car length advantage over Askew.
0: And it stays that way. Askew now has company in the form of Will Power. It's about a five-car length advantage for the rookie into turn number one.
16: It's Pagano, Askew, Power, Kimball, and Castroneves as everybody ducks left and right trying to get around Ben Hanley, the front seven or eight into turn two.
12: Simon Pagano about an eight-car length advantage over Oliver Askew. Then it's the 2017 champion, or should say 18 champion, Will Power. They're already in three.
11: Hey, rookie, find yourself in between the last two winners of this race, will you? Right now it's Simon Pagano with Oliver Askew, then Will Power. Charlie Kimball's now starting to feel the heat from Elio Castroneves.
12: Guys, we are now starting to see the slicing and dicing we saw on Friday during Carburation Day, but Pagano with the big lead out of four.
0: Let's go to Rob Howden. Rob Blackman.
14: Yeah, thank you, Mark, here at the Indiana University Health Emergency Medical Center just alongside the track, and I'm with Marcus Erickson of Chip Ganassi Racing. Marcus, first of all, how are you feeling?
1: I'm good, thanks. Obviously disappointed, but yeah, the car did a good job there to protect me.
14: What exactly happened?
1: Yeah, I'm not sure. The rear obviously went on me there in the middle of one, and I tried to catch it, almost did, and then I just lost it in the exit, so... Yeah, it was disappointing. I think we had a really good race car out there, and, you know, we were doing really well up until that point.
14: It has been a good season so far for Marcus Erickson. Five top tens in just six races, but unfortunately, race number seven on the circuit, not a good day for Marcus. Marcus, thanks for coming.
0: A little separation among the top ten now, Davey, just three laps into the restart.
8: Yeah, right now we see a lot of Chevys, five of them up front leading this thing. Then Hondas, we haven't seen much of that throughout this month. So right now those guys are definitely going to be working together. Pagano, Askew, Power, and Kimball. Actually, how about Castroneves, three-time winner, trying to make it his fourth in that fifth spot.
0: The one guy that's been under fire is Ben Hanley. He's on that pit strategy as well. He's lost about five spots.
8: Yeah, we've seen Ben on that restart. I mean, they had to do that. They had to keep him out, try to get track position, but unfortunately, as we know, that team really got noticed like a few days before the opening round of practice for this race, so they've just been behind the eight ball, but give it out to that team for making it here.
0: Simon Pagano with a half a second lead, Michael Young, into turn two.
12: Yes, a nice run for Simon Pagano as he has that about three car length advantage over Oliver Askew, Will Power, Charlie Kimball, Elio Castroneves. Scott Dixon restarted eighth. He's up to that sixth position.
11: Castroneves is really starting to put the heat on Charlie Kimball. That's the battle for the fourth position. Kimball now puts that car a little bit higher in turn number three. That Pennzoil machine of Elio Castroneves tried to reel him in.
12: But look at Scott Dixon. Remember, as they said, he restarted eighth. He's now sixth, and he came out of the pits on the last yellow. The leader is Pagenaud.
0: And Elio Castroneves with a good, strong run off of turn number four. Charlie Kimball in the crosshairs, Nick.
16: Yeah, that'll allow Castroneves to gap Dixon and Rossi just a little bit. But Dixon and Rossi, the two on that other strategy, start to charge, Michael.
10: Yes, indeed. And the top seven have kind of broken away in the eighth position, the machine of J.R. Hildebrand. So it's Simon Pagenaud with about a four-car length advantage to three.
11: Simon Pagenaud enters into turn number three now. He has, again, that four-car length advantage over Oliver Askew. Then it's Will Power, Charlie Kimball, and Elio Castroneves. Then a gap back to Scott Dixon.
12: But as Mark said, Castroneves really rolling. He has Kimball in his sights. He's closed the gap to about four car lengths in fifth.
0: Noticeably closer this time by. Scott Dixon trying to draw a beat on him. Alexander Rossi trying to do the same.
16: Yep, that's fifth, sixth, and seventh. Three former winners, Elio Castroneves, Scott Dixon, and then Alexander Rossi out of turn one.
10: Simon Pagenaud now about 10 car lengths ahead of Oliver Askew, about same back to Will Power, then Kimball, Castroneves, Dixon, same back to Alexander Rossi.
11: The big question mark coming into the race was whether or not the new aero screens would prohibit a lot of passing. Right now, Simon Pagenaud is perfectly content if that's the case.
12: Yeah, he is at the front of the pack here with about a 10 car length advantage over Askew, then about another five car lengths back to Will Power in third.
0: J.R. Hildebrand, Rinus VK, been watching that battle the past couple of times by. That's the battle for the eighth position. It's quite a ways behind Alexander Rossi, but still a good battle, Nick Gilman.
16: Yep, as you mentioned, it's about a 25-car length advantage before you get to Hildebrand. He's got that rookie VK tucked right up underneath that rear wing.
10: Hildebrand takes that car out to the wall. Rinus VK, the quickest Chevy during this month of May. Now about three car lengths behind J.R. Hildebrand again for eight.
11: Rinus VK talked about rookie that had really good debuts here. J.R. Hildebrand is one of them. Of course, we know what happened at the end of that race. But VK right now coming up on the spot where Hildebrand had that fateful hit, Kristen Ari, a couple of years ago.
12: Short shoot on the north side. Hildebrand makes the left-hand turn. He maybe has about a 4-5 link car advantage over VK, who's trying to make a push.
0: 40 laps complete. Pagenaud, Askew, Power, Kimball, Castroneves, the top five. Dixon, Rossi, Hildebrand, VK, Ryan Hunter-Reay, the top 10. If you want to hear what the pros hear, use what the pros use. 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Lap 42 of the Indianapolis 500-mile race. Mark Shanes, Davey Hamilton, and Davey, I know he gave up the lead at the start, but pretty impressive run so far for rookie Oliver Askew.
8: Yeah, Askew's doing a great job, not giving up at all either. I mean, he's fighting out there for every spot. And how about VK as well? I mean, he's doing a great job fighting that spot. He finds himself in ninth, but guys, remember, the first five guys ending with Castroneves in fifth, their pit window is much shorter. They last pitted on lap 8. It's now 43, so we're going to see them in the pits momentarily.
0: A couple of cautions fairly early kind of disjointed the start of this thing and mixed that pit strategy up.
8: Yeah, and those yellows help, so they can definitely go a little bit longer under yellow conditions. But I have to say, next 7-8 laps, they're going to start getting prepared to make stops.
0: Do you know 43 laps in, or maybe did you know long ago whether you're in for a long day in terms of
8: for sure. Yeah, for sure. You know if you have a good race car or not so good of a race car. Some of the guys, I'm sure, on the radios are yelling that they can't even hang on their car, and other ones are going, hey, I have too much downforce. Some not enough downforce, and some are saying, hey, it's just right. Who knows who that's going to be? But right now, as this second stint, I really call it, after our first round of pit stops, seems like they got a little more strung out, a little bit more difficult to pass right now.
0: To that end, maybe drivers realize that we're at the point now to where, there's not really a reason to push it. You take a position if it's available to you, but not force the issue around lap 4.
8: And the key to that is, right, stay on the lead lap, because unfortunately there's going to be another caution, or more than likely there's going to be another caution. Just stay on that lead lap. Like I say, you want to be able to win this race. And by the way, here comes Simon Pagenaud on pit row right now.
0: Yeah, Simon Pagenaud is among the first takers of those who pitted on lap number 8. We see Oliver Askew coming in as well. Let's go to Rob Blackman.
17: Yeah, Simon Pagenaud, the pit stop right here. Four new tires for Pagenaud. They're ripping off the front windshield seat and new fuel for Pagenaud down and away for the leader.
0: Ryan Marie.
18: Clean stop for Oliver Askew. Four tires, no adjustments. He's down and away with a high five from the team. They were proud of that pit stop.
0: So, Navy, you can start to do the math now, and you can see where the, what those guys are thinking and what they need to have happen.
8: Well, so right now, they're on a six-stop strategy right now, Mark. Right now, most of these guys, the leaders, including Dixon, Rossi, VK, those guys are on that five-strategy stop. And right now, we see Elio Castroneves coming out. He's also going to be on that six-stop strategy.
0: And Rob Blackman, season two.
17: Right in front of me, Elio Castroneves has stopped. He, too, will get four fresh tires. Fuel as well for Castroneves. Down and away in 7.5 seconds for Castroneves.
0: And those pit stops, Davey, in the range of 5.5 to 7 seconds, that's where ideally you need them to be.
8: That's right. These guys, we know how good they could be. But as you said earlier in the show, how many teams made mistakes at the first races that we went to this year? But right now, they look to be flawless right now. Now, the key for these guys that did the early pit stops that are on the six-stop strategy, the last thing they need is a yellow to come out for their competitors, the guys that aren't on that strategy to pit, because they're going to lose a lot of ground.
0: Let's go to Ryan Marine.
18: Waiting on Will Power, who did not make up a lot of ground on that stint going on strategy. Flash and stretch the fuel mileage. One lap further. That could be to his benefit. Scuff tires coming on for Will Power. He's on the way.
0: So Will Power making his stop, Davey. And so after all of these drivers have gone through the round of stops, we'll see Scott Dixon cycle back to the front. Let's check in with Rob Blackman.
17: Charlie Kimball was the next in line for a pit stop. Four fresh tires and fuel for him. Kimball down and away.
0: And Alexander Rossi, Rita's VK, Hunter Ray, Takuma Sato, the top five.
8: Yeah, top five, that's right. No surprise to see Dixon jump back up front there. How about Ferrucci? Finds himself in that seventh position. Haven't talked much about him. He's right behind our pole sitter, Marco Andretti. So he's doing a good job today.
0: And I think Marco doing what he said he would do, Davey, not worry about the leading 200 laps. But, you know, we're 48 laps in now, and Marco still finds himself very much in contention. He's running in the top 10.
8: He's definitely in the game right now. We see him in that sixth position, like I said, behind Sato and right in front of Ferrucci. So he's in the game, no question about it. Right now, last speed he ran was a 2:14.6. Leader Scott Dixon, 2:17.1. So a little bit off the pace. Like I say, right now, it seems to be a little difficult to pass right now, but that could change as the race goes.
0: No one happier than Scott Dixon after this round to stop Dick Yeoman, because he has a lead of 1.2 seconds over Alexander Rossi.
16: Yeah, really, with those guys, early guys pitting, it's allowed Dixon and Rossi to pull away. A big advantage, Michael Young, as they roar into turn two.
10: You want to know what kind of run Scott Dixon is having right now? Simon Pagenaud is just now entering turn number three. Dixon right now at the halfway point of the back straightaway. Again, about a second and a half ahead of Rossi.
11: Clearly, Scott Dixon's got a car that he's really to his liking so far. That PNC Bank machine just down below the white line. 8-car length advantage over Alexander Rossi.
12: He started second, but he led the first lap of this race. Scott Dixon back as the leader. A good way back is Alexander Rossi in second.
0: Notice last time by, the battle for fourth seems to be shaping up a bit. That is the battle between Ryan Hunter-Reay and Takuma Sato. Hunter-Reay with a bit of an advantage as they head toward turn one.
16: Yeah, it's calling 3 car lengths as both of those drivers arc their way into turn number one. Hunter-Reay nice and smooth out of the corner. Call it 4 car lengths over Sato.
10: Ryan Hunter-Reay pretty much riding around right now. He got about another 2 car lengths out of the exit of turn number two of Takuma Sato. They're about halfway down the back straightaway. Ryan Hunter-Reay, Sato, fourth and fifth.
11: Couple of former winners mixing it up. Ryan Hunter-Reay with Takuma Sato just behind him. There's a decent gap before you get to Marco Andretti, and then second-year man Santino Ferrucci.
12: They get to the short chute on the north side, and Sato looks down to the inside, but he'll stay behind Hunter-Reay with about a 3-car length advantage.
0: Maybe you pointed out on timing and scoring, plus 17 to Santino Ferrucci. He's worked his way up to 7.
8: Right now, he's looking strong. Not only 17 positions, but since the start, he's 12 spots up right now. Looking good in that 7th position, put pressure on Marco Andretti.
0: And he and Alex Palou have worked well together so far this year as teammates, with Santino being the primary guy in that 2-car team. Alex hanging around the top 10. He's in the 12th.
8: 12th spot for Palou. He absolutely is a rookie doing an outstanding job right behind Colton Herta, who actually, if you think about it, Colton Herta is really a rookie in this race. His second time here, but he only made like 1 or 2 laps last year, so he's basically a rookie as well.
0: Dixon and Rossi tightening up at all, Nick Yeoman into one?
16: It has. I noticed that one lap ago. go. In fact, as they both rip through turn number one, Michael, call it six car lengths. Rossi starting to close a bit.
10: Dixon takes it up to the south end wall. Rossi will follow suit. Now Dixon will sweep out, gained a little bit. I agree with you. I thought Rossi was closing up, but it looks like Dixon stretching that lead ever so slightly.
11: Scott Dixon is about to surpass Bill Vukovich for eighth on the all-time laps led list here at the Indianapolis Motor Speedway. He enters turn four with a comfortable advantage now over Rossi.
12: Yeah, they sweep out of turn number four. Well off the white line with Scott Dixon has opened up a nice margin over second place Alexander Rossi.
0: 1.2 seconds, two laps ago. It's 8 tenths of a second, and we're looking behind them, seeing who might tighten up a little bit. Hunter Ray, Sato, that looks interesting into turn one. Before we watch more of that battle, we need to check in with Dave Furr.
20: You notice that Alexander Rossi is catching Scott Dixon, and he's doing so by also saving fuel. They've got the fuel mixture turned down a little bit. Still, though, complaining about a little bit of a tightness in turns one and three. Might take a little wing out here in the next 10 laps or so. We should see the leaders back up pit road.
0: Ryan Marine.
18: He chronicled the advance of Santino Ferrucci. He's really happy with the race car. He just told Jimmy Vassar, hey, I'm just in the Congo line. The problem is he's chasing Marco Andretti, who's got a big rear wing wicker ahead of him. It's really disrupting the air, making it difficult for Santino to progress.
0: Hunter Ray, Sato, the battle for fourth into turn one.
16: They are nose to tail. Hunter Ray takes a much wider line into the corner. He'll get a nice charge out of the corner. Three car lengths over Sato.
10: Looks like Sato closes in ever so slightly. He'll take that machine just down below that white line. Gets a nice run out of turn number two. Here comes Sato trying to get that fourth position from Hunter Ray.
11: Ryan Hunter Ray starts to drift a little bit high to try to close off Takuma Sato entering turn number three. He will manage to shut the door for now. Sato about two car lengths behind him.
12: Yeah, just maybe about two car lengths now, Jake, as they're out of four. Hunter Ray with about a 2.5 to 3 car length advantage over Takuma Sato.
0: Completing lap 55 this time by Dixon, Rossi, VK, Hunter Ray, Sato the top five. Andretti, Ferrucci, O'Ward, Hinchcliffe, and Newgarden the top 10. Well, as Jake Query says, got Dixon rewriting the record books consistently. Donald Davidson says Dixon is climbing up an impressive list here at IMS.
2: Of the 219 different drivers who've led the 500, the current driver with the most is Scott Dixon with 452. He ranks ninth all time. But if he were able to lead 105 laps this time, Scott would surpass the totals of Bill Vukovich, Parnelli Jones, Emerson Fittipaldi, Wilbur Shaw, A.J. Foyt, and Mario Andretti, climbing all the way up to third with only Al Unser and Ralph DePalma still ahead of him. Once again, the total number of leading laps Scott Dixon would need to get to third is 105.
0: Ready to complete lap 60 in the Indianapolis 500-mile race. Dixon, Rossi, VK, Sato, Hunter Ray the top five. Andretti is sixth, Ferrucci is seventh, O'Ward is eighth, Hinch is ninth. Newgarden is 10th. Herta, Pillow, Ray Hall, Harvey, Kanaan to the top 15. Daly, Piggott, Veach, Karam, Alonso through 20th. And as we're giving you this rundown, that's all going to change because stops are underway under green flag conditions. Let's go to Dave first.
20: Well, first up will be Marco Andretti, who started from pole but has yet to lead a lap today. That number 98 U.S. concrete machine hitting its mark. They had some issues on carb day with the left front changer. They put a different crewman on it now. Down and away, 7 seconds flat. No changes for Marco Andretti.
0: And this is where things have a tendency to get interesting when we are under green flag conditions, Davey, and we start sending cars to pit road.
8: Yeah, green flag, and they all come in at different times. The good news with that is Ryan Hunter Ray actually coming in right now, along with we got Tony Kanaan and Connor Daly.
0: Rob Howden.
21: Getting ready for Ryan Hunter Ray to roll in here right now. He lost a little bit on that last stop, the first stop of the run here. He just brings it in here right now. They've got fresh sticker Firestones for Ryan Hunter Ray. Looking to make any changes in the front of the car. No changes whatsoever. But trouble here right now. Another slow stop, guys. Another 9.2 second stop.
0: 9.2 second stop is going to cost you all kind of track position.
8: Yeah, and that happened the first round for Ryan Hunter Ray. They need to figure out what's going on there. Had two slow stops after he found himself in second most of the day. Now slowly coming back, falling back, but mostly due to pit stops.
0: The leaders continue to lay out. We continue to see cars make their way down pit road. One of the latest that we see coming in is the car of Santino Ferrucci. Let's go to Dave first.
18: The Seal Master Honda has rolled to a halt. A little bit of a delay on the left rear, but he's down and away, Dave first.
20: Rytas VK missed his spot, almost ran completely through his pit stall. Instead, they're going to have to push it back. Man, he is really tight up next to that pit wall. So they've got to reconfigure the number 21 machine. It's going to be a lengthy stop for Rytas VK.
0: Well, it is all about timing in this situation when these cars come to pit road under these green flag conditions. We see Scott Dixon, the next one to come to pit road, and he will soon come into the view of Dave first with Alexander Rossi not far behind.
20: Yep, Alexander Rossi is let's call it about 50 yards behind Scott Dixon as Dixie now hits his marks. Not expecting any changes whatsoever as Rytas VK has stalled it right behind him. All of a sudden, Scott Dixon is down and away. He's still got a good ways back to Alexander Rossi, who finally gets away. Alexander Rossi with a half turn out, getting little aerodynamic help this time around.
0: Rob Blackman.
17: Disaster stop for Sage Karam as he missed his marks. He actually ended up stopping in the pit box of Max Chilton, who was one full pit box to the south of where Sage Karam should have been. His crew had to quickly race out, push him back to where he needs to be. Four new tires, fuel for Sage Karam, but again, a disastrous stop as Sage Karam missed his mark.
0: Joseph Newgarden, Colton Herta, they are among the drivers coming to pit road, along with the 55 up Alex Palou. Let's go to Ryan Marine.
18: Joseph Newgarden just sliding to a stop here. Very quick pick-up as you would expect from Team Penske. Last lap, Hatsu Award was in. Steady drive, steady pit stop for the Arrow McLaren SP crew.
0: More updates from pit road. Let's go to Day first.
20: Nice stop so far for Colton Herta, who gets down and away. Alex Palou with the tear-off of that Arrow screen. He's got it away as well.
0: This round of pit stops being brought to you by Speedway, official fuel and convenience store of the Indianapolis 500. And, Davey, we talked about the fact these pit stops haven't been clean, haven't been consistent all throughout the course of the season. We see teams struggle here in the green today.
8: We sure do, especially Ryan Hunter race crew. But another thing that we see is these rookies making mistakes. VK is a rookie. I always say they have not pitted the Indianapolis Motor Speedway before. They haven't been in a race like this. That's one of the toughest things. Their job is to be fast on the racetrack, but They got hit in the pits, and he completely missed his, puts himself way out of contention.
0: So after all of this, we see how things start to cycle through, and Scott Dixon still managed to work his way out in front of those who last pitted on lap 45.
8: Yeah, how about that? The guys that last pitted, they had a little bit of a jump on it, but he comes out with a big lead right now. But Askew, Pagano, Castroneves, Power, they're going to have to pit in probably 8 to 10 laps, and that's going to put Rossi back out in front.
0: Rob Howden.
21: Right there for Felix Rosenquist, guys, able to bring it in here, put fresh tires on their sticker Firestones, 1.5 turns on the front wing, but a tough start for Rosenquist, fell back to 23rd, but a great stop there, 7.4 seconds.
0: 7.4 seconds for him, and Scott Dixon, after all the said and done, Davey, has bumped the lead up to 1.9 seconds.
8: Yeah, pretty amazing, and right now, his teammate right now, Rosenquist, coming out of pit lane right now, he may shuffle his way up quite a ways. That was a good stop for him, and we'll see where he rifles out on the back straightaway.
0: So now that we've cycled through on pit stops, we'll give you that full field rundown we had started before those pit stops were underway with 66 laps complete. Scott Dixon is your leader. Oliver Askew is second. Simon Pagano is third. Elio Castroneves is fourth. Rossi

0: 13 laps down. In 31st is Ed Carpenter. Officially out of the race in 32nd, Marcus Erickson. In 33rd, James Davidson. Elio Castroneves is plus 24 on the day. Pagano plus 22. Kimball plus 21. Askew is plus 19. Power is plus 6. Scott Dixon has led three times for 47 laps. Pagano has led 14 laps. And Davey, after a disjointed start, a couple of cautions early on. Knock wood, we've been clean and green so far.
1: Clean and green. These guys nose to tail going around this facility. The whole track is full. It's really hard to tell who is where right now. But as I said, I think those, when you say Castroneves, Pagano up that many, they're getting ready to pit here in just a few laps.
0: Leaderboard update, by the way, brought to you by the good folks at Prime Sport. Prime Sport is the preferred travel partner of the Indianapolis Motor Speedway. A stop-and-go penalty for the 21 car, Davey. He struck pit personnel, and we mentioned earlier, it's more often than not, it's a monetary fine, but this one didn't.
1: Yeah, when you hit somebody or some equipment like that, and by the way, they said Dave first said he went all the way through his pit. Hopefully didn't hit somebody else's pit guy, but that's back to being a rookie here. So many things that you really have to be detailed on and calm yourself down about, and I've been there, done it, and unfortunately, he's taking himself completely out of contention in this race.
0: I'm watching Santino Ferrucci right now, Davey. He's coming off of turn number two. He's stalking Ryan Hunter-Reay for that 10th position.
1: Yeah, I mean, I really think he's got a guy to watch right now. Said he told Jimmy Vassar, team co-owner, that he's just kind of cruising around, holding his space. He's been here before. He's done this before. He's the leader of the pack when it comes to his own team. He's the veteran of that team, only being his second year in the cars. But, man, he's laying them down right now.
0: Yeah, we see them come down the straightaway. Melio Castroneves, Alexander Rossi. That one's getting interesting. That's interesting. That's a battle for fourth, Nick.
2: Yeah, Rossi was trying to run down Scott Dixon. Well, now, Michael, he's got a ton of cars in between he and Dixon. Elio with a two-car length advantage over Rossi.
3: Yeah, when Rossi came out, he ran onto that trio of Penske cars with Simon Pagano, Elio Castroneves, and Will Power, and Alexander Rossi got eaten up. The field now down to turn three.
4: Keep in mind, Alexander Rossi was in fuel conservation mode for a while there. As it happens right now, he's starting to watch Castroneves get away.
5: So much traffic and lap cars between all these leaders as Pagano and the Pennzoil machine of Castroneves fly by.
0: Yeah, we're looking a little further back now. It looks like Charlie Kimball, he's trying to draw a bead on Will Power. Nick, that's a battle for seventh.
2: It is the battle for seventh. Power's advantage about eight car lengths in that midnight black car, the green and black of Kimball giving chase in the two.
3: Looked like Will Power had a little trouble after Alexander Rossi got by him. Rossi now the 10 car length advantage. Kimball starting to close in on the rear wing of Power.
4: Charlie Kimball has a top three finish at the Indianapolis Motor Speedway, trying to mix it up now, coming in on Will Power. He's got about eight car lengths to try to make up.
5: He's in the middle of the short chute on the north side of the track. Charlie Kimball in car number four. Again, he's a good 10, 15 cars behind Will Power.
0: Yeah, he's starting to lose touch with Will Power, and all of a sudden his mirrors are starting to fill up with Marco Andretti into turn one.
2: Marco with a strong charge into turn number one, about two or three car lengths behind Charlie Kimball as Marco stretches it out in the short chute.
3: Marco puts those right sides nearly up against the south end. Short chute now comes out of turn number two, closes in on Charlie Kimball, about three car lengths for Charlie.
4: Everybody exiting turn number two very quickly gets to the bottom of the racetrack, then starts to drift up just a little bit entering turn number three. That's what Charlie Kimball does right now. Marco Andretti just behind.
5: Yeah, pretty patient day right now for the pole sitter Marco Andretti. Again, just wants to be up front when it's winning time. He's about five car lengths behind Kimball.
0: Speaking of up front, it's Pagano, Castroneves, and Sato. The battle for third getting interesting. In one.
2: Yep, they are nose to tail. Pagano with about a two car length advantage over Elio Castroneves out of the short chute.
3: Simon Pagano takes that car almost down to the concrete, then about five car lengths back to his teammate Elio Castroneves. Right behind him, the battle ensues. They're already to three.
4: You had a feeling Elio Castroneves would use strategy along with his teammate Simon Pagano to quickly get up front with the leaders. That's exactly what they've done. They worked their way out of turn number three.
5: Yeah, four of the top five right now are former winners. Just in front of Castroneves is his teammate Pagano. He's got about 15, maybe 10 car lengths ahead of Castroneves.
0: An update from Dave first.
6: Just a quick update on Rinus VK, who did come back in and serve that stop-and-go penalty. Also, quickly spoke to the crewman that he brushed up against the wall against. He's okay as well. So everyone, A-okay down in the VK pit.
0: That's great news, Dave. We have completed 74 laps now. Dixon, Askew, Pagano, Castroneves, and Sato, the top five. Rossi, Power, Kimball, Andretti, and Santino Ferrucci, the top 10. Hey, let's spend a few minutes with Jim McCormick, Vice President of Sales for Shell Lubricants. Jim, give us an idea. Now, understand we have a limited amount of time. You have such a storied history here with Pennzoil, but give us kind of a thumbnail sketch of Pennzoil's amazing history here with the IndyCar Series.
7: Indeed, Mark. Pennzoil's participated in the IndyCar Series for many decades, and during that time, we've had great success, including the popular Pennzoil-sponsored Indianapolis 500 winners, Johnny Rutherford in 1980 and Rick Mears in 84 and 88. And even this year, we couldn't be more excited to see the number three Pennzoil driver, Elio Castroneves, in his 20th Indy 500 start.
0: Well, that speaks to your long association with Team Penske. And the question would be, how much of the innovation makes its way from the track to the products that your consumers use?
7: Oh, the extreme stress that's put in the IndyCar engine provides a great proving ground for modern engine oils like Pennzoil Synthetic. And the highly efficient and powerful engine technology that IndyCar uses has presented Pennzoil with this unique opportunity to innovate and to prove that our oils that are made from natural gas can really make a difference on the track. And, you know, our work with Team Penske to innovate and to develop these high-quality motor oils that drive the future on the track and off the track, so we carry that same innovation and passion for performance right through to our premium product oils that protect our customers' cars. In fact, our Pennzoil synthetic motor oil protects our customers' engines using the same technology that goes into protecting Team Penske's engines.
0: We're visiting with Jim McCormick, Vice President of Sales for Shell Lubricants, about the good folks at Pennzoil and all they do. Speaking of this innovation, Pennzoil, the first synthetic motor oil made from natural gas. Tell me more about what went into this innovative technology.
7: Yeah, that's right, Mark. And Pennzoil has to continuously improve and innovate to succeed, right? Our synthetic motor oils are the first motor oils made from natural gas, not crude. And crude contains more impurities than base oil made from natural gas, as an example. So, in fact, base oil made from natural gas is 99.5% free of impurities. And we're truly proud of this innovation that went into our synthetic motor oils made from natural gas. And, you know, just like motorsports, you don't become successful or innovate overnight. And our made from natural gas technology was 40 years in the making, and we continue daily to innovate and find ways to drive the future with our synthetic motor oils.
0: Well, Jim, we are now the Pennzoil IndyCar Radio Network, and we're just as proud of that association with Pennzoil as I'm sure Team Penske is. We welcome you aboard, and we think it's a mutually beneficial relationship, and we'll let you get back to enjoying the race today.
7: Thanks for having us on the show, Mark.
0: Jim McCormick, Vice President of Sales for Shell Lubricants, talking about the good folks at Pennzoil. Drivers on differing pit strategy came to pit road while we were away. Let's get recap, starting with Rob Blackman.
8: Well, a pair of outstanding pit stops for Team Penske teammates Simon Pagenaud and Elio Castroneves. They actually came to pit row side by side. Both of them got four fresh tires. Both of them refueled, and both of them got fresh tear-offs on the front windshield, and also both of them were able to do it in under 7 seconds. Well done, Team Penske.
0: Brian Marine.
9: Released into that intra-team battle was Will Power. He almost collided with his teammates leaving his pit stall. Will has been really quiet on the radio throughout the course of this race. He's been off strategy since Ron Rzeszewski, his strategist, made that call to come in under the first yellow. One lap later, we had Oliver Askew make a pit stop. He's been running towards the front on that alternate strategy as well. Really smooth stop. No obvious changes on that machine.
0: Rob Howden. Day first.
6: Scott Dixon not saying very much at all on the radio. In fact, all the communication is coming, of course, from Mike Hall, the managing director for Chip Ganassi Racing, as he's done for years, just giving him times and whatnot, trying to save fuel. Right now, it is clean and green for this leader of the Indianapolis 500.
0: This round of pit stops is brought to you by Firestone, the official tire of the NTT IndyCar Series for driving legends. Davey, I don't know if it's going to make much of a difference on a varying pit strategy when you have a guy like Scott. Turn three. I'm sorry.
4: Jake Query. Kellett just made contact to the outside of turn number three. He had gotten alongside Ben Hanley. He decided to try to go to the outside to get around him. That dirty air caught up with that K-Line machine, and the Canadian rookie Dalton Kellett has come to a stop here in the north end of the Indianapolis Motor Speedway.
0: We will talk more about the day that Scott Dixon is having when we come back. Caution on the course. Lap 84 here at the Indianapolis 500. A third caution of the day, lap 85. the Indianapolis 500. Scott Dixon, your leader. Single car incident involving Dalton Kellett. Davey, you've seen the replay a couple of times.
1: Yeah, what happened? He just turned in way too early. He was trying to go underneath, I think it was Hanley, and didn't have the run on him. And when he turned in just so early, it left him in a bunch of dirty air, slid up the racetrack, right sides into that turn three wall.
0: And we watched it a couple of different times. What a helpful feeling that must be when you know you're supposed to turn it, but it just won't turn.
1: Yeah, once you get in the marbles, matter of fact, I will not be surprised if we don't see sweepers out on the outside of these corners right now cleaning those marbles up, because once you get under those marbles, it just absolutely, it's like ice. It just takes off. You have no control of the car whatsoever. Obviously, once those sweepers come out, and if they do this time, be prepared for the restart, because these guys have to go two and three wide.
0: This Yellow Flag Recap brought to you by Safety Clean, the official environmental service partner of the NTT IndyCar Series. Davey, the day that Scott Dixon is having, he's led three times. He's given it up basically because of the pit window from time to time. He's led 65 laps.
1: Yeah, and had at one point a 12-second lead over Sato running second, and then Rossi had over, you know, a 13, 14-second lead over Rossi in that third position. So right now, he's making it look easy, Mark. I know there's a long ways to go. People that are going to be happy about this right now, the stop is Pagano, Power, Castro Neves, feed these guys that were on that other strategy actually went a lap down. This is going to allow them to get their lap back, but they're going to have to get busy and hope for another yellow lead.
0: Well, one of the guys that I think the big beneficiary of this caution was Alonso, who was close to going a lap down.
1: Yeah, unfortunately, he had just enough speed right in front of Scott Dixon to not slow Dixon down and probably allow Dixon to save some fuel as well. So he put himself in a good position not to go a lap down. He's the last guy right now in the lead lap.
0: Now, other than Dixon, who do we like? I mean, we've seen guys take it. The one that seems to be the fastest to me right now is Santino Ferrucci.
1: Yeah, you can't count Ferrucci out. He finds himself in that fifth position right now. He's plus 19 spots on the day. I think if he just plays a cool, calm, eclectic, he definitely has an opportunity. But, you know, Sato was in front row. He's on the outside of Dixon. He has a great opportunity. And don't be surprised, the pole sitter still in fourth place. Marco Andretti said, hey, I'm ready for a war out there today. I don't have to lead every lap. I just want to be there at the end. And here comes Dixon down pit road right now.
0: Yes, and he's being followed by plenty of friends, and that's those that are running behind him. Sato, Rossi, Andretti, Ferrucci, Hunter Ray, and more coming to pit road. Let's start the calls with Ryan Marine.
9: He's heading from P5, Award from P7, right next to one another. Smooth stop so far for the Seal Master, Dale Coyne, Bruce, and Dino Ferrucci. Really fast stop for Hunter Award. He'll beat Ferrucci out.
0: Rob Houghton.
10: Our top five running for Takuma Sato. It'll be a turn on the front wing. Very close there, 7.93 seconds. Right front driver almost getting taken out.
0: Day first.
6: Scott Dixon already down and away at 2.3. He's followed closely by Marco Andretti, who made an air pressure adjustment. Everyone clean off pit road.
0: This round of pit stops brought to you by Speedway, the official fuel and convenience store of the Indianapolis 500. And we're happy to report, Davey, that that was an uneventful round of pit stops.
1: Yeah, very, very few close calls right there. And I'll have to say, watching for a speed in pit crew, that McLaren team, Arrow McLaren team, they are flat fast on their pit stops. And several times they beat their competitors out, including Simon Pagano, who was pitted right behind him. So hats off to that team.
0: Did you take your cues on when to leave over your radio? Did you rely on the right front? Was it somebody on the pit box?
1: Well, it's a little bit of both. My communication was with the pit box and my strategist, but I always looked at my right front tire guy because he could see right there if I could go. So I went off of him, and then if the radio overruled that, I obviously listened to the radio, but you usually go off your right front.
0: We've seen times, some issues with the car still up in the air, and they're still trying to put a tire on, and yet someone's given the motion or given the cue. Can you feel when that thing, you know, it's fairly obvious, I would think, when it comes down, and you know that until you feel that to not go.
1: Correct? Yeah, exactly right. And one thing, another thing that you cannot do is you can't engage the car into gear until the fuel probe is disengaged, because there's a valve, or I mean a switch in there, that until it's out, you physically can't put it into gear. So that's a good safety factor.
0: So after this round of stops, it looks as though that it's going to fall right into the pit window for those that are on the five stop strategy, but as you mentioned, some work to do for those on the six stop.
1: Yeah, really, the yellow came out at a good opportunity again for these guys on their strategy. That's happened twice now, but the guys that are out of sequence right now, which we know who that is, pretty much Pagano, Power, Castro Neves, the three Penske teammates, Askew, Kimball, Chilton, those guys, a lot of work to do.
0: Boy, it's 10 laps for a couple of them, and that the people don't understand that's a pretty big window considering the mileage in these cars.
1: Yeah, that's right. Big window right there. And at this point, they have nothing to lose. They started back in the field. They know that they don't have the sheer speed that they need right now. And but right now, you got to think of two things. Look at the other Penske teammate. He went on a different strategy. Three went on one strategy. The lone duck in the Penske, which is Joseph Newgarden. He went on his own strategy, finds himself in that fifth position. And by the way, right in front of him, O'Ward. So two Chevys working their way towards the front of the field.
0: I don't think Joseph was overly concerned about his chances on race day, even after carb day. I mean, I think he felt pretty good about his race car after they got all their work done in that two-hour session on
1: Friday. Without a doubt. And he knows that when you're driving for the captain, all you have to do is look at the track record. 18 wins at this place right now for Roger Penske. You know when you drive for Roger Penske in those cars that they're super prepared. Although, if things can change, you remember 1995, they didn't make the race. So things do change. It can happen. But right now, you have to have a lot of confidence driving for him.
0: Coming up on lap number 90, Scott Dixon, your leader. Posada is second. Rossi is third. O'War is fourth. Joseph Newgarden is fifth. Marco Andretti is sixth. Antino Ferrucci is seventh. Graham Rahal is eighth. Colton Herta is ninth. Ryan Hunter-Reay is 10th. Jack Harvey up to 11th. Tony Kanaan is 12th. 13th to Alex Palou. 14th, Connor Daly. 15th, Spencer Pigot. Alonso is 16th. Veach is 17th. 18th is Hinchcliffe. 19th is Rosenquist. 20th is Pagino. Power 21st, Castro Neves 22nd, Oliver Askew 23rd, Charlie Kimball is 24th, Max Chilton 25th, Jared Hildebrand is 26th, a lap down in 27th, Rinus VK, Ben Hanley in 28th, and a lap down in 29th is Sage Karam. Out of the race, Dalton Kellett, who brought out his caution, hitting the turn two wall, is 30th. Ed Carpenter, 13 laps down, being shown in 31st. 32nd to Marcus Ericsson, who is out of the race. James Davidson, 33rd. He, too, is out of the race. Santino Ferrucci, since we started, is plus 12. Pato O'Ward is plus 11. Ganon is plus 11. Alonso, plus 10. Harvey is plus 9. Scott Dixon has led three times for 68 laps. Pagino has led 14 laps. Askew 4, Power 2, and Herta 1. So that's 5 leaders, 7 lead changes, 3 cautions for 18 laps. 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Prime Sport is the preferred travel partner of the Indianapolis Motor Speedway. And we've got some guys headed to pit road, Davey. An interesting turn of events here as we get toward the end of this caution period. Let's go to Rob Blackman.
10: Rob Howden standing by. Mark here with Felix Rosenquist coming in. 19th on the racetrack here, but he's looking to make a pit stop here in the NTT data machine. Driver's bringing things in here right now. Looking good so far. They'll put, looks like sticker Firestone's on. No changes at all. Down to the way for Felix Rosenquist.
0: Dave first.
6: Rinus VK, remember, he's got caught up with the pit issues earlier. Much cleaner this time around. Down to the way in 7.8 seconds. It's Felix Rosenquist leading this group up pit road.
0: Ryan Marine.
9: 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No changes that I could see for Will Power.
0: So, Davey, interesting move by those drivers, but it makes sense for them to do so when they did it.
1: Yeah, so right now, the strategy that they were on wasn't really working out so far. Now, they're back on the same strategy as everybody else. They're on the lead lap. They find themselves in that 20th position for Power, 22nd for the Penske guys. So right now, it's a gamble.
0: Let's go to Rob Blackman.
11: All right, down here at the Indiana University Health Emergency Medical Center and standing alongside the rookie Dalton Kellett. Obviously, his maiden voyage here at the Indianapolis 500 did not go as planned. Dalton, first of all, what happened out there?
12: I just got a little impatient behind Hanley. Was trying to get around him on a few laps. Had a good run coming out of two. It didn't quite have the pass done going into turn three on that lap. And just a late dive bomb, rookie mistake, and just being a bit too impatient. Lost the nose, got understeer, and got up into the wall in turn three.
11: And you're doing fine physically?
12: Pardon?
11: You're feeling fine?
12: Yeah, feeling all right. You know, the car held up great. It felt like a decent impact. Knocked the wind out of me a bit, but I feel all right. Yeah.
11: Well, thank you.
0: 91 laps complete as we get set to go back to green flag racing. Scott Dixon, Sato, Rossi, the top three, and they are behind that Corvette pace car, Jake Query, as they make their way toward turn number three.
4: Pace car starts to enter here into turn number three and does so now under a sun-drenched turn number three. It had started to duck behind a big cloud. That does make a difference here, that track temperature. Scott Dixon now enters into the apex of the turn. Behind him, it is Takuma Sato, followed by Alexander Rossi, Pato O'Ward, the rookie, then Joseph Newgarden, Marco Andretti, Santino Ferrucci, and Graham Rahal coming to you, Chris.
5: Yeah, three race winners are in the top three. They start single file as they accelerate out of turn four, led by the PNC Bank machine. Car number nine, Scott Dixon.
0: Top two starting to step away a little bit, and we have caution on the course. Trouble in turn four in front of Chris Denari.
5: Retaining wall. They hit the inside retaining wall. It's an orange car. Is that, it's the McLaren car? They hit the inside by the Speedway sign. They are two. One is Connor Daly, the U.S. Air Force machine. He is currently pointed north the wrong way as they were at the back end of the restart, and one of those cars hit the inside wall before the pit road area, and both cars have come to a stop.
0: A two-car incident before we get back to green flag racing here at the Indianapolis Motor Speedway. A two-car incident here on lap number 93 at the Indianapolis Motor Speedway, and we are happy to report that one of those involved, young Oliver Askew, is out of his race car now, getting the full intention of the IndyCar AMR safety team, and Davey, he took a pretty good shot.
1: Yeah, he took a big shot in the wall. What happened? Connor Daly just got too low on the restart, come off the corner, started doing 360s. He's on the throttle down low right now. Looks like completely out of everybody's way. Then something happened with Oliver Askew. Huge hit to that inside barrier. He comes back. He actually collects Connor Daly, pushed him into the wall. So two separate incidents that ended up being in the same. They hit each other as they were spinning. So I'm not sure why Askew. He must have just got loose on, in that high groove, but big hits on both those guys.
0: Maybe the rear end of the car stepped out when he started to get back into the throttle off of turn number four, and you can call that again as it happens. You get a pretty good in-car camera.
1: Yeah, here's here. Connor right now trying to go down low, gets down on that concrete, just loses it. And like I say, he doesn't hit anything yet. He's spinning around. He actually gets the car pretty much under control and then gets hit by Askew from the outside. So tough break for him, although he made the first mistake, but then gets hit as he slides down the racetrack.
0: It looked like he had that thing pretty well squared away and might have been headed to pit road until he got collected.
1: Yeah, here's another view right now from Zach Veach's car, which he sees actually Connor spinning right there, but it doesn't show what happened to Askew and how he ended up spinning in that high line.
0: And what impact does this have now on those of the alternate strategy?
1: Well, so right now, if you're in the back, so here's what happened. When Askew's seen Connor spinning, he just tried to avoid, basically, from the wall, turned down, and the car just gripped, shot him down low. So no other cars involved but those two. But right now, here's another thing. The guys that just pitted got themselves back on that lead lap, and we're looking at a lot of Chevrolets right now, starting with Will Power in that 19th position with Power, Pagano, Castroneves. Those guys are towards the back of the field, so don't be surprised, Mark, to see anybody from halfway back coming in and to fill up on fuel just to have a little bit more fuel than the leaders right now when it's time to get going again.
0: Safety of these cars on full display there, and simply put, racing is a lot safer thanks to the legendary Bill Simpson. Dave Wilson joins us now to pay tribute to a motorsports icon.
13: When Bill Simpson passed away in December of 2019, racing lost one of its most important benefactors because Bill Simpson invented safety in racing. After breaking both arms in an accident as a youngster, he said, quote, "The only time I thought about safety was after I'd been hurt. This time I was hurt bad enough to do a lot of thinking." His first contribution was a parachute to slow down dragsters once they crossed the finish line. After learning about a temperature-resistant DuPont fabric called Nomex, he developed IndyCar's first fire suit prototype, which he brought to the 1967 Indianapolis 500. Until then, Mario Andretti remembers safety was dipping our suits in a 55-gallon drum of stuff like paper mache. By race day, 30 of the 33 drivers were wearing Simpson's suit. His innovations went on to include helmets, gloves, and shoes for drivers and crew members. To prove the quality of his product, Bill would, for several years, have himself set on fire while wearing his fire suit, truly putting his body where his mouth was. Bill Simpson was an inventor, entrepreneur, animal lover, a sometimes crusty, dour man who would be generous to a fault, a great friend to all in racing and those who knew him. Godspeed, Mr. Simpson. You are appreciated and missed.
0: Thank you, Dave. 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
6: Opportunity to catch up with the 1969 winner of the Indianapolis 500, Mario Andretti, who's wearing many hats here today. One as a granddad, one as a two-seater, and one you're cheering on not only just one car, but six cars. Let's begin, Mario, with the two-seater ride. You had Michael in the back leading this field with, of course, your grandson, Marco, on pole. What was that like today?
14: Well, obviously spectacular as a family. When you're going to have another chance like that, you know? There's three generations of us up front, at least at the start. So, you know, special moments. Moments that stay with us the rest of our lives.
6: We're all missing the fans here today, and I'm sure when you're driving that two-seater up there, you've got a bird's-eye view of the fact this place is completely empty, and it's just crazy, right?
14: Yeah, it's crazy, but at least we have a race, so let's look forward. Make it bigger and better in 2021, you know. It's just, I hope they're watching us on TV, so that's the thing.
6: Or listening to the radio network, of course, for crying out loud.
14: Our radio network, yes, of course.
6: How's the grandkid doing?
14: Well, he's out there. I think he's okay. You know, he's got some fight in him. We'll see. They're a little bit conservative on the downforce, but they have a little bit of a plan. So as long as he can stay up in the top five, we'll see what happens. He's not the fastest guy out there somehow, and Dixon's going to be tough to beat today.
6: Running a bigger gurney flap on that back rear wing for you guys.
14: Yeah, they decided to do that, and it is what it is. Once you do that, you're stuck with it.
6: We're all wearing masks. You've got one on that reads, Chicken for Andretti. And I know we're all thinking about the late, great John Andretti as well today.
14: These cars make too much noise. I couldn't hear you.
6: I was going to ask you about your mask. It says, check it for Andretti. Obviously, we're all thinking about John here today.
14: Oh, of course, yeah. John has helped Marco so far. I'm a firm believer of that, and obviously, we remember him every day. So there's a lot of love in this family, and we miss him, but we'll carry on with him and Jared, you know, as a driver, and the rest of the family, you know. We're all together, so we try to keep as much energy going as we can.
6: It's been a phenomenal couple of weeks for you guys. Best of luck the rest of the way today, Mario.
14: Thank you.
6: Mario Andretti, the 1969 winner of the Indianapolis 500, Mark.
0: Good stuff from the legend for sure. I'm talking about Mario and Dave first, for that matter. Dave's a legend, too. Let's go to Ryan Marine on pit road, Ryan.
9: Santino Ferrucci, last year's Indy 500 Rookie of the Year, continues to impress. He's running seventh at the moment, slipped back during their last pit stop, and there's been some discussion about what to do with that race car. Santino really likes it. He's been talking with Jimmy Vassar. They're trying to decide, should we trim out a little bit in case we get up front? And they decided that they will not, because Santino is so happy with that car right now. They don't want to take any risks of throwing the balance off with the number 18 machine.
0: Interesting to note, Davey, I made the observation about Marco that if he hung around past the second round of stops, that he had a shot based upon how fast his car has been. And right now he finds himself in sixth. And I think Marco's following the game plan that they put together before this race.
1: Absolutely. And I think that little extra gurney that Dave first tells us he has on that car, a little extra downforce, may not hurt him late in the day. As the hotter it gets, the slicker this track gets, that could be a huge advantage. So right now they're on game plan right now to do what they planned.
0: When we complete the next lap, Davey, we will be at the halfway point, and the question is now, does anyone anywhere have anything for Scott Dixon?
1: Well, right now, it doesn't look as if, but you can't count out some of these guys. You don't know where they stand. Still a lot of race to go. We're only halfway in this race. There's some Sato, Rossi, Pato Ward. How about him in that fifth position right now, the first Chevrolet? Newgarden, a Penske car. Can't count these guys out, but right now I'd rather be in Scott's shoes than anybody else's.
0: Realize these cars are different than they were the last time Dixon, Sato, and Rossi won it, but be that as it may, still very, very helpful to have that experience of winning this race when you're up front.
1: Yeah, just they just know how to do it. Right now they're coming through turn three. Mark, I'm going to turn it back to you, but you're right. They just know how to do it.
0: Yep, and Chris Denary, give us the roll call. Scott Dixon leads the field into four.
5: Yeah, north end of the track, Sato, then Rossi, Award, Newgarden, Andretti, Ferrucci, Ray Hall as they come down the main straightaway.
0: Green flag flies, and the top three gain some measure of separation. Third place running Alexander Rossi with a big run.
15: Rossi goes all the way down to the wall, and he'll take second away from Sato. So Rossi moves into the second position as Dixon leads him out of one.
5: Scott Dixon already with an eighth-car length advantage over Rossi. Sato, then a nice move by Santino Ferrucci. He will get around Joseph Newgarden for that fifth position.
4: Is past the halfway point, the point where Alexander Rossi decided to turn up the wick. Right behind him, he sees a pass being made. It's shooting to the inside. Pato Award taking over third spot.
5: And with that, Scott Dixon about a seven-car length advantage over Alexander Rossi, who is in quick pursuit of Scott Dixon, a pair of former winners, one and two.
0: Santino Ferrucci is getting awfully racy. He draws a bead on Takuma Sato as they head toward turn one.
15: Sato is the big loser on the restart, going from second to fourth. He'll hold on to that fourth spot for now, but Santino Ferrucci is two car lengths behind in the short shoot.
5: Dixie Rossi then by four car length. Patricio Award to Takuma Sato, but boy, Santino Ferrucci is on the charge. He closes on Sato.
4: But Alexander Rossi now is really starting to draw a bead on the 2008 winner, Scott Dixon, who's dominated today. It's only a car length and a half between the two of them.
5: Yeah, that's what it is, Jake, and he may narrow it to a car length as they exit turn number four. Looks to the inside, stays about a car length behind Scott Dixon, one and two.
0: Will Rossi take a peek to the inside? He will. Side by side of the start finish line.
15: They are wheel to wheel into turn number one. Rossi's got the advantage. He'll grab the lead. New leader in Indianapolis, it's Alexander Rossi.
5: And Rossi will pull away by two car lengths. What a bold move by Alexander Rossi. Dixon, then Award to Takuma Sato. Now gaps himself from Santino Ferrucci. Looks like Sato wants a piece for third.
4: Is Scott Dixon a good poker player, or is Alexander Rossi right now that much faster than that PNC Bank machine? They run 1-2, then Pato Award to Takuma Sato.
5: A pair of Hondas at the front as Alexander Rossi with about a two-car length advantage over Scott Dixon. They sweep out of turn number four, 1-2, Rossi and Dixon.
0: And let's check in with Rob Blackman quickly, Rob.
16: All right, down here at the Emergency Medical Center and with Connor Daly. Connor, what happened?
17: After I seen the replay, it looks like I just caught the curb exiting four, which was a complete surprise to me, honestly. Pretty stupid, but I mean, not really sure it would have had that much effect when we were going so slow. So definitely a shame. Thought we caught it, honestly, and had it straightened out. And then, you know, I saw what happened to Oliver, which sucks. So just got collected a little bit too much. So we almost had it, which is a shame. But not a great situation, really.
16: Connor, thank you.
0: Thanks, Rob Blackman. The thoughts and impressions of Connor Daly. Another tough in for him here at the Indianapolis Motor Speedway. Front three looking awfully strong into turn number one, Nick Yeoman.
15: Boy, they are nose to tail separated by just a car length. We got a three-car battle for the lead, Michael. It's Rossi, Dixon, and the rookie Pato Award.
5: Looks like Dixon might be testing Alexander Rossi for that lead. Pato Award's right there. So too Takuma Sato. The front four, you can throw a blanket over him.
4: Nevada City, California, Auckland, New Zealand, Monterey, Mexico, representing 1-2-3 at Indianapolis. And Scott Dixon now is right on the rear of that Napa machine. You can throw a blanket. Get 1-2.
5: Pato Award had fallen back. Now he's right on the tail of Scott Dixon. 1-2-3. Rossi, Dixon, Award as they're out of four.
0: Yeah, pretty good battle for fourth is shaping up. That's Santino Ferrucci and Takuma Sato. Well, back up front. Dixon goes to the high side.
15: He's going to try the long way around, and it'll work. Scott Dixon to the outside retakes the lead into turn one.
5: The Kiwi showing that muscle. Pulls away seven-car length advantage over Rossi. Then Pato Award, Sato, Santino Ferrucci, Marco Andretti. To your top six.
4: Scott Dixon said to Alexander Rossi, if you want to lead the fifth Indy 500 you've been in after you've led the previous four, I'll let you do it for a couple laps. But now I'm going to take it right back. Scott Dixon, the leader, out of turn number three.
5: Yeah, on the short shoot on the north end of the track, about a 3-4 car length advantage for Scott Dixon. Well off the white line through the center of the track. He goes toward the outside wall, now dips to the inside, two car lengths over Rossi.
0: This time, Rossi gets the run of the start finish line. He goes to the inside.
15: Dixon will hold that that lead for one lap and one lap only. Alexander Rossi back out front into the short shoot.
3: The 2016 champion along with the 2008 champion putting on a show today. Alexander Rossi out of the exit of turn number two, seven car lengths over Dixon.
4: Suddenly that question mark of passing comes into play and is answered because it's happening with Alexander Rossi followed by Scott Dixon, Pato O'Ward, Takuma Sato, and Santino Ferrucci.
5: Trying to see what they have with some 90 laps still scheduled for this 104th 500. But out of turn four, car 27, Napa Machine Rossi the leader.
0: And he's able to stretch it out a little bit. O'Ward running all by his lonesome. Plenty of separation among the top five, Nick.
15: Yep, that top five have gotten away a little bit. It's Rossi, Dixon, Pato O'Ward, Takuma Sato, and then Santino Ferrucci. All separated, Michael, by two car lengths.
3: Scott Dixon, nice run out of the short shoot. He'll make his way out of the exit of turn number two. Doesn't look like he's going to have enough, although he starts to draw a bead on Alexander Rossi for the lead.
4: The sun is so excited in the action in turn three, it doesn't stay behind the clouds in this area very long. Once again now, very warm here. Alexander Rossi, a two-car length advantage.
5: Has eight of the top 10 positions, and they've got the front two, Rossi with Dixon behind. Dixon, will he look to make the pass?
0: Dixon gets a really strong run now off of turn number four. He'll go to the inside. They're side by side into one.
15: He made it work to the outside a couple laps ago, this time to the inside. Scott Dixon retakes the lead out of the short shoot.
3: Looks like these two are almost practicing for the end of this race. Scott Dixon now eight car lengths over Alexander Rossi. Then it's still Patricio O'Ward, Takuma Sato, Santino Ferrucci starting to close in on Sato.
4: O'Ward started to go down towards the bottom of the racetrack. He finds himself right now about 15 yards behind Alexander Rossi, and the leader is still Scott Dixon.
5: About a two-car length advantage, north end of the track for Scott Dixon and the PNC machine, orange and blue. The Napa machine just behind, but Mark, here comes Rossi.
0: Another strong run, another look to the inside, and another pass, this time at the start-finish line.
15: Oh, this is what we have come to expect. It is hard to stay out front. Alexander Rossi back out front of Scott Dixon. Another four car lengths back to O'Ward.
3: He'll gap himself three car lengths over Dixon. Then Patricio O'Ward, boy on the move. Santino Ferrucci swings wide at the exit of turn number two, trying to take over that fourth position from Sato.
4: A couple of drivers who have made Indianapolis their home, looking very at home right now in the front of the field. Alexander Rossi in that Napa machine. Scott Dixon, who's been the class today, just behind him.
5: Ward, Sato, and Ferrucci in 3, 4, and 5. They just watch 1 and 2 swap. Will they swap again? Here comes Dixon right behind Rossi.
0: Right behind Rossi. He jumps out again. Side by side, start, finish line. Next verse, same as the first, Nick.
15: Dixon retakes the lead. Michael, kind of wonder what it looks like for Pato O'Ward watching two of the best trade the lead.
3: Think that Pato O'Ward's trying to learn a little bit from these two former champions of this great race. Scott Dixon streaks out of turn number two. 8 car lengths over Alexander Rossi.
4: And again, then you talk about the fact it's Pato O'Ward followed by last year's Rookie of the Year, Santino Ferrucci, two spots behind him, actually, because Sato is right behind Pato O'Ward, leaders to four.
5: Couple of car length advantage for Scott Dixon, well off the white line, center of the track. He'll go to the outside of the track, dive to the inside, and here comes Rossi.
0: To pit road and Dave first.
6: Swapping leads between Rossi and Dixon, and this is by design. As soon as the green flag came out on this restart, Dixon wanted his guys to go down and talk to Rossi's guys, get it to work together to try to separate those two cars from the rest of the field. Whether it's Dixon leading, whether it's Rossi leading, does not matter. Separate those two from the rest of the field. So far, it is working.
0: The top five starting to get stretched out a little bit, Davey.
1: They sure are right now. And I'll tell you what, pretty impressive with Pato O'Ward in that third position. Doesn't seem to have anything for Rossi and Dixon. They're the strongest right now. But he's the leader of the Chevrolet bunch with Newgarden, the next Chevrolet, in that eighth position.
0: Will Dixon get a strong run down the main straightaway into turn number one yet again, Nick Gilman?
15: He's closing. It's a late charge, a late pass. But Scott Dixon pulls it off once again, Michael. Exiting turn one.
3: It takes two to tango, and these two are tangoing here at the Indianapolis Motor Speedway. Dixon with a great line on the exit of turn number two. 10 car lengths advantage over Alexander Rossi, but here comes Patricio O'Ward.
4: Yeah, O'Ward all of a sudden seems closer to Rossi this time by than Rossi is to Dixon. Takuma Sato is right there in fourth behind Pato O'Ward.
5: For Dixon and Rossi, it's all about you take it. No, I'll take it. You take it. I'll take it. Right now, taking it is Dixon, but Rossi right behind looks to make another pass.
0: Just past the halfway point, we're going to get the thoughts and impressions now of Paul Page.
18: Well, the yellow flags are really playing a very big role into this race so far.
6: two different groups now, two different strategies. One is the Scott Dixon group, and then there is that other group down the line that's about 10 laps different on the pit stops, and that's kind of led by the Will Power and Simon Pagenaud and that group. So the pit strategies are really going to be something, especially as we go into the second half of the race. Track position is going to be critical as well. We've seen not that many real hard passes, but I think we're going to see them a little later on. And additionally, when you get down to the last 60, about lap 169, then you're going to see some very, very serious racing. But the pit stops, they're going to be playing into this, and the yellows are dictating the pit stops.
0: Mark James, Davey Hamilton, we are at lap 117. Alexander Rossi continues to swap the lead with Scott Dixon. Let's get a pit road update from Ryan Marine.
9: Well, although Pato O'Ward just lost the third spot to Takuma Sato, the Mexican driver is happy with his race car, and they've dealt with the problem that was plaguing him for the beginning of this race. They had another team's radio bleeding into his own radio transmission. He found it very distracting, as you might imagine, but a very solid run for Pato O'Ward, making his maiden Indy 500 voyage.
0: Yeah, Michael Young, I know it's been a two-car battle, Rossi and Dixon, but it looks like Sato's trying to join that twosome.
3: Sato slowly starting to creep in on that rear wing of Scott Dixon. Jake, that's a nice run for Sato to three.
4: Yep, they worked their way here into turn number three. And again, Sato has about 10 to 15 yards to make up on Scott Dixon, who's trying to get Alexander Rossi.
5: That was a couple of laps ago where Sato passed Pato O'Ward. Now he's trailing Dixon. It's about even between the top three cars. The leader is Rossi.
0: Front three with the separation against the fourth and fifth place running car to turn one.
15: Yeah, there's no doubt Takuma Sato is a player. He follows Scott Dixon very closely through turn number one. Dixon, though, stretches it out in second through the short chute.
3: Boy, it is getting really tight with those top fives. Rossi, Dixon, then Sato, Patricio O'Ward, and Tino Ferrucci. And Jake, how about a shout-out to Graham Rahal? He's running in that sixth position.
4: Yeah, Rahal has absolutely worked his way now, along with his teammate Takuma Sato, who's been up in that top 10 all day long. The leader is Alexander Rossi.
5: Those top five have a pretty good-sized gap between Rahal and six. It's Rossi, Dixon, Sato, O'Ward, and Ferrucci, one through five.
0: We're going to work back from fifth place, running Santino Ferrucci, running all by his lonesome. In the sixth position is Rahal. Things tightening up a little bit between Marco Andretti and Joseph Newgarden for seventh.
15: Do want to report, just had another change for the lead as Scott Dixon takes over that spot, but Michael will peer back as Marco Andretti about four car lengths over Newgarden.
3: Yeah, that's a nice battle. Marco Andretti just trying to dial that car in. Joseph Newgarden with a nice run. Hey, and Alex Palou running in that ninth position. A great run for him as well.
4: Let's go back to that look of Joseph Newgarden, who has been really quiet all day, but all of a sudden now, he's in front of Alex Palou. It's the pole sitter Marco Andretti that Newgarden now has in his sights.
5: But Jake, Alex Palou looks to be putting some pressure on Joseph Newgarden as they exit turn number four.
0: And it's not going to be long before we think Colton Herta may play a role in that. All of them streak toward turn number one.
15: Rossi passes Dixon once again, but there is Colton Herta. He's about five or six car lengths, and a big hit for the rookie Alex Palou. He got sideways at the exit of turn one. That car wiggled, and it was a colossal thump to the safer barrier. That car now, Michael, slides directly below you. Alex Palou has crashed here at the south end of the racetrack.
3: He crashed about 30 yards before where Marcus Ericsson hit, and he hit a ton. That car spun several times and has come to a rest at the midway point of the turn two area. He just looks like he's starting to make some movement in that car. AMR safety team already to him. What a hit for Alex Palou. He looks like he's trying to get out of that machine.
0: Caution on the course. Lap 121 here at the Indianapolis 500. Mark James, Davey Hamilton, caution on the course. Lap 123. You've taken a couple of looks at a very hard hit by the rookie Alex Palou, who'd worked his way into the top 10.
1: Yeah, huge hit, actually, down in turn one. Something definitely broke on that race car. He was in perfect line, in the right groove. Everything was going his way. Then all of a sudden, the car just veered to the right, hitting that right front first on the exit of turn one, sliding down into turn two. Fortunately, he's out of the car. It's okay. But a huge hit for that kid. And nothing of his doing. Definitely something broke.
0: Well, Davey, they say... There are two kinds of drivers here at the Indianapolis Motor Speedway, those who have hit and those who will. And for a rookie, and especially someone who's really outside of his comfort zone, I'm sure that Dale Coyne and his crew will talk this kid through this very difficult circumstance, and he'll be back up to speed in no time at Gateway.
1: Yeah, well, unfortunately, I've never seen a wall speed anybody up, right?
0: No.
1: I mean, you never get faster after you hit that hard wall. So it's one of those things, you either come back the same or you come back slower. It definitely can't change you, but I have a feeling this kid, he's on top of his game. He knows he wants to be here. He's young. He has a huge future and a lot of charisma to do what it takes.
0: And that's the first thing he could really point to that has been an issue for him, and you maintain from the looks of it, you don't think it was of his doing.
1: No, I'm almost positive it wasn't. I mean, the cars just don't veer to the right that quickly. Now, if the back stepped out and then you overcorrect and it goes that way, that does happen, but you can usually see that. It looked like something in that right front just gave away. And here they come, Mark. All of our leaders, leading with Rossi, coming down pit lane.
0: Yep, he and Dixon have been swapping the lead back and forth for the last handful of laps. So Alexander Rossi comes to pit road, and Rob Howden.
10: No doubt, Mark. The drivers were swapping it back and forth. Now it's time for the Andretti crews and the Ganassi crews to go to work. I'm standing by here with Alexander Rossi. The Napa Auto Care crew, AutoNation crew, is ready to go. They are waiting Rossi. In he comes. They're going to go to Snicker Firestone tires. Looking good so far. Packing it full of fuel. He's had issues with fuel before. It's going to be half a turn of front wing. Down and away. 8.65 seconds.
6: Payoff comes off of Scott Dixon. That was a 7.6 second stop for the Wolfpack. Scott Dixon leads him off pit road.
0: Ryan Marine.
9: Another lightning fast pit stop from the Arrow McLaren SP crew. They were able to get Pato O'Ward out with four fresh tires quickly. Santino Ferrucci giving chase down pit lane.
0: Before we go to Rob Blackman, let's check in quickly with Rob Howden.
10: Fantastic stop for the Takuma Sato crew as well, Mark. They were able to get out. When they did, they were side by side with Rossi when he came out of pit lane. Great stop for the guys from Rahal Letterman Lanigan.
0: Now to Rob Blackman.
16: Basically, everyone on the north end pitted, and one man that is still sitting at the pit box is Fernando Alonso. He was not able to exit pit lane. I will head down there here momentarily to take a quick look at what's going on. I can tell you this, there was none better on the north end when it came to a pit stop this last stop than Simon Pagenaud, down and away in 6.4 for the defending Indy 500 champion.
0: This round of pit stops is brought to you by Speedway, official fuel and convenience store of the Indianapolis 500. So, Davey, really good pit stop for most of those teams. And but one of those guys, Felix Rosenquist, trying to get the pit strategy to work in his favor.
1: Yeah,
0: he's yet to come in.
1: Yeah, he's going to stay out there right now. We'll see what happens. More likely going to come in. Things have changed up just a little bit. But I'll have to say, on Rossi's stop right there, when he came out, he ran right into the side of Sato's car. Doesn't look like they did damage to each other's car, but they definitely had contact. Meanwhile, Pato O'Ward slides in front of Rossi behind our leader, Scott Dixon.
0: It's interesting to note how sometimes the race strategy can shape out. I mean, we thought it was a bit of a gamble way back on lap number 8 when we had a caution, and some of those guys in the rear of the field decided to pit and go off sequence. It looked like a 6-stop strategy for them, and lo and behold, the cautions kind of fall in their favor, and now they're right back on the same strategy
1: with
0: everyone else.
1: I think they gave up on it, actually. It's like, hey, man, we went a lap down. We better get ourselves back on the same strategy. Although it's still a 6-stopper for them, they were able to do that one on yellow. Puts in the back of the pack right now. The one that surprised me is Rosenquist. He finds himself leading this race right now, but he needs a pit stop. It's 36 laps since he last pitted, so I expect to see him to come in now, but I'm not sure why he's doing it so late.
0: Well, this is the 40th anniversary, perhaps the most memorable of Lone Star JR Johnny Rutherford's win. He gave someone a memorable ride back to pit road. More on that now from the historian of the Indianapolis Motor Speedway, Donald Davidson.
18: This past May marked the 40th anniversary of Johnny Rutherford winning his third Indianapolis 500, driving Jim Hall Chaparral, the iconic Grand Effects car nicknamed the Yellow Submarine. There was a really special moment right after Rutherford had taken the checkered and was rolling around through Turn 4 on his cool-off lap. He came upon Tim Richmond, soon to be named Rookie of the Year, out of his car and standing up next to it as he'd run out of fuel. Well, the two had become good friends during the month, and Rutherford pulled up and yelled for him to climb on board, which he did, the charismatic Richmond lying down on the right side pod and holding onto the roll bar as they rolled down the pit lane with the crowd roaring its approval. When Rutherford slowed for the left-hand turn into Victory Circle, Richmond jumped off and disappeared into the crowd, whereupon the Chaparral was pushed up the ramp at the foot of the Old Master Control Tower, and Rutherford began celebrating his third victory in the Indianapolis 500.
0: Thank you, Donald. Today first.
19: It's been an interesting afternoon so far for one Graham Rahal, who started eighth, fell as far as 16th, but it looks like the car is coming back to him. Usually his dad, Bobby Rahal, is in some suite having caviar or shrimp or whatever. He's down here with the rest of us trying to get this race completed. Looks like Graham's car has come back to him a little bit today, Bob.
20: Yeah, it's, you know, made a change after the first stop, which really helped. And we've had really good pit stops. These guys have done a great job so far in the pits. That's helped us out a bunch because it's hard to pass. And and we've been able to pick up quite a few positions by good pit stops. And the car's good. Now you're up with the fast guys. And, you know, that's a good spot to be at this point in the race.
19: Even you go back to carb day, as hard as this crew worked on trying to get a race car ready, I mean, there were several scenarios that this group played through it in a weird way. That what happened Friday helped you guys a little bit today?
20: Well, I mean, you know, I think we, you know, we found a good feel for the car towards the end of that carb day practice. And, you know, the first run today, a little loose, but we made some adjustments, and the car's gotten pretty good. He's pretty happy with it. You know, I think everybody's kind of saving fuel, cruising around. But we'll see. You know, it's going to be a shootout.
19: Last thing, as a former champion, you come back to the Indianapolis Motor Speedway under this circumstance with the pandemic, and you look around, there's no fans. All the former champions, I know you all wish the fans were able to come to the Speedway. Can't wait till next May.
20: Well, let's get this one over. Let's get this one over first.
19: Yeah.
20: But, of course, you know, it's just weird, you know, eerie not being here in front of our fans. I hope everybody understands why, and we'll put up a good rest of the race, and then yeah, I think next year when everybody gets together, it's going to be a heck of a party.
19: Good luck the rest of the day.
20: Thank you.
19: That's Bobby Rahal. Right now, his son Graham sitting in six. Mark.
0: Rob Howden.
21: Yeah, very interesting action here on pit lane. As I called before, a great stop for the guys from Rahal, Lennon, and Langen. They were able to get to Kubasato up very quickly, and he, in fact, pulled alongside of Alexander Rossi. And when Rossi was released from his pit, the two of those guys made contact. I actually had a chance to talk quickly with Derek Davis, and he did acknowledge the contact. But at this point here, guys, they don't know if there is any damage. He's cruising around. Takuma is here at pace car speed. It could be different when we drop the throttle once again and go back to green. I'm sure they'll be asking Takuma how that car is going to be, but Davey Hamlin, I'm sure you can talk about it. When you make contact, heavy contact like that on pit lane, you're never quite sure what it's going to be like when you go back into turn one.
1: Yeah, and I'm pretty sure if there's a damage to either car, it would be Sato's beans. It was his left front tire hitting the back of Rossi's car as Rossi slid out in front of him, and I for sure didn't hurt Rossi, but that toe link, they're very fragile, and that would dictate the front toe of your race car, and that can make a huge difference on speed.
0: Well, we see he was listed as the leader, but we see Felix Rosenquist is still running around at the front of the pack, and Davey, he last pitted on lap number 90, and he's going to have to stop pretty soon, I would think.
1: He just pulled in, Mark. I think that was Rosenquist who just pulled in to get service on his car. I'm not sure of the strategy there other than just to lead a few laps at this point. But, or, you know, he can wait later. He can go a little bit farther on fuel than some of these guys. So that could be a good strategy as well.
0: Yeah, he stayed out. That was a car of Ed Carpenter that we saw scooting by.
1: Okay.
0: Now the 59 car of Max Chilton is one of those that we see going to pit road. An update from Rob Howden.
21: Yeah, guys, just talking to one of the crew members here from James Hinchcliffe's team. He was obviously having a good run, was up very close to the top 10. An issue, though, when he came to the stop there, they actually got the fuel into the car. When they sprayed the Buckeye with the water and the fuel, the film got over top of the sensor that actually says if there's an issue with the fuel. The car actually went into limp mode, and they had to reset it, get him back going. He lost 10 seconds on pit lane, so a tough one for James Hinchcliffe.
0: Now, Davey, we've had a couple of opportunities to see the contact between Sato and Rossi, and I got to give Sato a lot of credit. I mean, he wove it up, and he minimized what could have been a damaging day. It could have ended the day for both.
1: Could have ended the day, and watching that in slow motion right there, it looks like Sato's tire hit pretty square, and so hopefully that's the case. And if it hits square, I'm going to say there's probably no damage. We see Rossi slowing down on the track right now. I don't know what's going on, why he is slowing down, but I see him slowing down right now.
0: Rossi has been ordered to the back of the field because of that contact on pit road.
1: Very interesting.
0: That changes the complexion of things just a bit.
1: That changes because as tough as passing is, it's going to be hard for him to get all the way back up there. But saying that is, that's a little surprising. I mean, Sato, they both come out, I guess. That's a tough call right there.
0: Especially at lap 129 of the Indianapolis 500-mile race.
1: Yeah, and with a contender, the only guy right now that seemed to be able to pass and contend with Scott Dixon. As he goes by right now, we see Rossi dead at last.
0: Rob Blackman.
2: Now down here with the rookie Alex Palou sitting out just outside of the emergency medical center. It looked like something broke on your car there, Alex, leaving you basically dead man driving. Looks like you had no control as you crashed coming out of turn number one. What exactly did happen?
7: I don't really know what happened. I need to look. I think I went too low and touched the gray part, so the car just spun. I think it was my mistake, not the car. I think the car was awesome and was one of the best cars out there. So big shame, because I was gaining confidence and overtaking and just preparing for that last pit stop and that last 20 laps to try and win the show, or maybe at least go to the top five. Just a big shame for all the crew and all the team that is behind us.
2: That's a rookie Alex Palou, started in position number 7, but will be a DNF today.
0: So, in case you're just joining us, you stepped away for a while, and you're coming back to us. Alexander Rossi had a spirited battle with Scott Dixon. They were attempting to step away from the rest of the field, but on the round of stops, Alexander Rossi makes contact with Takuma Sato, also in contention on pit road. And Davey, a costly penalty for Alexander Rossi. Costly contact. He's moved to the rear of the field.
1: Yeah, and what happened there, just to put Rossi back that little bit of distance, right rear tire changer had just a little bit of a stumble on Rossi's car. Took just a little bit longer for him to get out of the pit. When he did, right out into the side of Rossi. Now, it is your job. You can't, if a car's coming, you can't just go out into the side of him. That is the rule. And I know for a fact that sometimes you want to go as fast as you can, and the guy sending you wants to get you out as fast as he can, but that's just very unfortunate.
0: So Alexander Rossi falls to the rear of the field here. He is now listed currently in the 21st position after being in contention all day long. And, in fact, Alexander Rossi had led 4 times for 17 laps. So it's Felix Rosenquist, it's Scott Dixon, Pato O'Ward, Takuma Sato, Graham Rahal, Joseph Newgarden, Ferrucci, Herta, Kanaan, and Andretti, the top 10. And, Davey, Pato O'Ward continues to impress.
1: Yeah, he sure does. Pato O'Ward in that third position right there. You know, he has the highest running Chevrolet. We continue to talk about Chevrolets. Rosenquist is going to have to pit here immediately. I'm going to have to think. But right now, that award is doing a good job.
0: Been a really good day for Rahal, Letterman, Lanigan Racing as we're waiting to get back to Green Flag Racing. Pace car is off. And just like that, Felix Rosenquist is under assault as Pato O'Ward goes low into turn number one.
15: Yep, there are going to be a couple lap cars get around Rosenquist as he is still the leader. But then it's Dixon charging as they go 2x2 through the short chute.
5: Yeah, Pato O'Ward did a little snooker job there. Rinus VK and Sage Karam will check out of Felix Rosenquist. Scott Dixon now starts to look inside of his teammate.
4: Yep, Scott Dixon and his teammate Felix Rosenquist trying to get now up towards the front of this field. They work their way into turn number 3, and indeed, Scott Dixon has worked his way now around Felix Rosenquist.
5: And again, he's got some lap traffic in front of him, so Rosenquist. And it's, Dixon has the lead. VK is out in front, but again, he's a lap behind.
0: Sage Karam also a lap behind, and that's who Scott Dixon works his way around. And, I'll tell you what, traffic, and Scott Dixon's having an easy time of it, Nick.
15: Yeah, there's no doubt about it. As Dixon gets around Karam, he'll now try to run down VK into turn 2.
5: Scott Dixon already midway through the second turn. Rosenquist about 2 car lengths behind Sage Karam, but Scott Dixon already checking out.
4: And guess who now runs in the third position? None other than the American Graham Rahal, who right now again has that lap traffic involved, but Felix Rosenquist is running in second. Dixon already into 4.
5: Again, as they exit turn number 4, you've got the lap car, VK, who's in front of Dixon. Dixon with a huge lead as he exits turn 4 down the straightaway.
0: So we knew Rossi was able to run with Scott Dixon, Davey. Who else do we see right now? We don't see anybody, at least at this moment.
1: Not really. I don't see anybody that's a true contender. But, you know, Sato has some speed right now. But I want to mention about Rossi, how disappointed he is. He gained 4 spots on that back straightaway. He went by Castro Neves. He went by Hinchcliffe, Simon Pagenaud. I mean, he's blown by these guys 3 wide on the outside. side, he's not happy for what happened, and he gains a few spots, still finds himself in that 17th position behind Castro Neves. Little touch with Simon Pagenaud actually with Ryan Hunter-Reay as well.
0: He restarted in the 21st position, and Rossi has worked his way up to 17th. Scott Dixon all by his lonesome. Then it's Sage Karam. Then it's Felix Rosenquist. Then it's Graham Rahal into one.
15: Yep, we'll pick up that battle for second right behind Sage Karam. It's Rosenquist by about two car lengths over Rahal in the short shoot.
3: Dixon's teammate Rosenquist will have to pit. Rahal patiently stalks Felix Rosenquist. Then it's Takuma Sato and Joseph Newgarden down the back straightaway.
4: Full of teammates with Sage Karam right there with them. And by that I mean the leader is Scott Dixon. Then it's the lap car Karam. Then Dixon's teammate Rosenquist. Then you have Rahal and Sato, teammates of one another.
3: And again, Sage Karam right now is running 24th, but he is the car in front of car number 10, Felix Rosenquist. Rosenquist trying to get past him so he can keep his teammate Scott Dixon in sight.
0: To pit road and Ryan Marine.
9: Mark Brick with the defending race winner, Simon Pagenaud, just now leaving pit road by me. They had to come in and replace the front wing after contact back in the pack with Ryan Hunter-Reay on that restart. Simon Pagenaud replaced that wing. They went and checked the suspension. Everything seemed to be okay, and they've sent him back out into the race.
0: And that traffic is the best friend Scott Dixon has in the world right now. Davey has a 3-second lead.
1: Well, huge lead right now. Teammate running second. But right now, Rosenquist is 45 laps on this fuel load right now, so he's going to have to be coming in anytime, and I think I may see him.
0: They are trying to work their way around Sage Karam, and Karam leads that field down the straightaway. It looks like now that Graham Rahal's had enough. Nick Yeoman.
15: Yep, Davey, that car you saw jump onto pit lane was Rinus Nikkei, who was leading that pack. So, Michael, it is smooth.

0: By his lonesome. Looks like Joseph Newgarden's starting to get some company. Davey Santino, Ferrucci tried to draw a bead on him.
1: You know, Ferrucci is having issues in the pits. He loses a couple spots in the pits, you know, each pit stop, so that's not good for him. But he continues to come and fight his way back up, finds himself, as you said, in that sixth position behind Newgarden.
0: Lap 138 next time by as we see Sage Karam come on and off pit road. That'll free up some traffic as well. Scott Dixon, your leader. Rosenquist second. Graham Rahal is third. Sato is fourth. Newgarden is fifth. Ferrucci is sixth. Pato Award is seventh. Colton Herta is eighth. Will Power is ninth. And Tony Ganon is tenth at the Indianapolis 500. Lap 141, updates from pit road with Rob Howden.
2: Indeed, Felix Rosenquist making his stop. As you guys had said before the break, he went long on that stint and came in for a nice 8.1-second stop. Sticker Firestones for Rosenquist. Of course, the Chip Ganassi driver off strategy right now. We'll see how it plays out with about 60 laps to go.
0: 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Let's give you a full field rundown at lap 142. Scott Dixon is your leader. Takuma Sato is second. Graham Rahal is third. Joseph Newgarden is fourth. Santino Ferrucci is fifth. Pato Award is sixth. Seventh is Colton Herta. Eighth to Will Power. Ninth to Tony Ganon. Tenth to Jack Harvey. Ryan Hunter-Reay is 11th. James Hinchcliffe is 12th. Marco Andretti is 13th. Elio Castroneves is 14th. Zach Veach is 15th. Charlie Kimball 16th. 17th, Alexander Rossi. 18th, J.R. Hildebrand. 19th, Spencer Piggott. 20th, Max Chilton. 21st, Felix Rosenquist. A lap down in 22nd, Alonso. Hanley is 23rd. Pagano, 24th. 25th is V.K. Two laps down in 26th is Sage Karam. 13 laps down is Ed Carpenter in 27th. Out of the race in 28th, Alex Palou. 29th, Oliver Askew. 30th, Connor Daly. 31st, Dalton Kellett. 32nd, Marcus Ericsson. 33rd, James Davidson. Scott Dixon has led 7 times for 97 laps. Alexander Rossi has led 4 times for 17 laps. Pagano has led 14. Rosenquist, 8. Askew led 4 laps very early on. 5 cautions for 37 laps. And Davidson, names of the top 10 we've not seen most of this day of late. Colton Herta. Power, turn 2, Michael Young.
3: Yeah, we had somebody hit the wall at the exit of turn Rossi. 2 just past the sweets. It's Alexander Rossi, and he left part of his wing back at the exit of turn number 2. A hard thud. His car will come to a stop at the exit of turn number 3, or the entrance, I should say, of turn number 3.
0: Let's go to Rob Blackman.
4: And then Pagano taking a moment to make a quick pit stop there. Down and away quickly. 4 new tires is all he took.
0: It came unraveled in a hurry for Alexander Rossi. Caution on the course, lap 144 at the Indianapolis 500. Lap 145, caution on the course. And Davey Hamilton, things were going swimmingly for Alexander Rossi. Pit road penalty, making contact with Takuma Sato, shoveled him back to 21st, and now his crumpled race car sets to the halfway point of the back straightaway.
1: Yeah, he made some daring moves on that restart, gained about 4 or 5 spots in that first lap, was slowly trying to work his way back towards the front. Unfortunately, when you get in that dirty air and that traffic, very, very difficult to do. But ironically, it wasn't either one of those that caused his accident. It looked like the car just actually stepped out. The back of the car got a little bit loose. He went to correct it. And it's so easy to overcorrect at these speeds when you're running 220 miles an hour. Shot him straight up into the turn 2 wall, hit that right side, and then just glided straight down the back straightaway just till he came to the stop in the middle of the back straight.
0: Man, I tell you, we've seen some significant hits. I mean, most of them, thankfully, have been single-car incidents. But, boy, a lot of fluid has been laid down and a lot of damage. I mean, we've had some lengthy cleanups.
1: Yeah, so one thing that surprises me, we never see fires in our cars, or we haven't. And today, including Rossi's car, when it comes to stop, there's a bit of a fire. Now, fortunately, it's nothing major and they're not massive, but we do see more than normal. And you're right, these are some big hits. These guys are all, there's nothing easy. I think Connor, he spun and he probably had the easiest thing of the day, but boy, Palou and for sure Askew, and now this it was large.
0: Okay, Mr. Race Strategist, if you're going to have a caution, you probably would have liked to have seen about 15 more laps, wouldn't you?
1: Yeah, you know, it's going to be tight. It is lap 22 right now, depending on when they get this cleared up. If they can make it to lap 25, 26, I think they're in pretty good shape, don't have to save a lot of fuel, and can stay on strategy, Mark. But right now, if they had to pit, boy, they'd have to save some fuel at the end or go for it and make a little splash and go at the end. So right now, I think most of these drivers are hoping for a long cleanup right now to try try to get him past that 25 lap mark.
0: Yeah, I think a long cleanup would be certainly beneficial. And, you know, the pit window has opened for some, and we see more than a handful of drivers that are making their way to pit road. But these are all drivers that are running more toward the rear of the field, and it's interesting that we haven't seen the front of the field come through. So let's try to get some clarification now from Ryan Marine.
5: Well, it's exactly what you were about to hint at there, I think, Mark. Monkey see, monkey do down here on the north end of pit lane. All of these drivers and teams were watching Scott Dixon. And if Scott was to come into pit lane, they would come into pit lane. Since Scott stayed out, they stayed out.
0: Let's go to Dave first.
6: Yeah, there was absolutely no chance that Scott Dixon was going to hit pit lane at all. Track position is everything right now, especially with just over 50 laps remaining. I did see a pit stop, though, from Renus VK. Again, though, Mark, one of those guys towards the back of the field.
0: Rob Howden.
2: Indeed, guys. Felix Rosenquist coming in as well for Chip Ganassi Racing, pressing the reset button. We know that he had gone long on that last stint, had just come in, actually. He elected to come in. They put fresh sticker Firestones on Zach Veach in as well. So I think about Rosenquist now resetting the button and see what we can do over the last 50 laps.
0: Thank you, guys. Great stuff from pit road. It's time now to hear from the historian of the Indianapolis Motor Speedway, Donald Davidson. And Donald's had information. Now, we talked earlier about laps led. Now, Donald wants to update us on drivers who are starting to climb the charts in terms of laps completed here in the Indianapolis 500.
7: The record for total number of laps completed in 500 history by a driver is 4,909 by A.J. Foyt. Ranking second is Al Unser, and third, perhaps surprisingly, is Elio Castroneves. Next come Al Unser Jr. and Gordon Johncock, followed by current drivers Tony Kanaan and Scott Dixon. And then it's Mario Andretti, Buddy Lazier, and Ari Leyendyke. While among the second ten are Johnny Rutherford, Bobby Unser, Maury Rose, Cliff Brazier, Lloyd Ruby, Michael Andretti, Gary Bettenhausen, and Rick Mears. But what's this? 15th is Marco Andretti. What? He just got here. And 11th is Ed Carpenter. Hard for us to believe, with just 151 more laps completed, Ed Carpenter would move ahead of Ari Leyendyke and up to 10th in the all-time standings. And 193 laps from Marco would vault him to 12th. It used to be about Jim Rathman and Wilbur Shaw and Louis Meyer and Roger Wood, but a few of the current fellows have rather snuck up on us.
0: Thank you, Donald. Great stuff. And again, Donald not in the booth with us for this 500, Davey, but we certainly wanted to make sure that Donald was able to offer his outstanding contributions. We're thrilled to have him with us in any way that we can get him, for sure.
1: Well, and the things that he brings up and the stories he tells us from the history of this racetrack is so incredible. Like, that is amazing. Marco Andretti that high on laps completed here. Like I say, it seems like he's still a young kid, but he's been here. I think this is his 15th Indy 500.
0: Now, we saw, Davey, a handful of guys not wanting to risk it in terms of that track position. We did see a handful, we should say, come to pit road, but more than a handful not wanting to give up track position that far from the window.
1: That's right. It's very interesting because I think if Scott Dixon would have pitted, I almost think most everybody would have came down, but it's kind of like, hey, do what the leader does. They have some other sleeve. They still have some time to go. The thing is, you try not to make green flag pit stops if you don't have to. If this goes green rest of the way, some of these guys towards the back that pitted, that may put them in contention. We'll just have to wait and see.
0: Yeah, and again, Alexander Rossi is out of this race, very much in contention. And in case you're just joining us, Rossi, Dixon swapping the lead, trying to gain some advantage. He comes out of his pit box. He runs into the car of Takuma Sato. Race control makes the decision that because of avoidable contact or contact on pit road, Rossi was sent back to the 21st position. He brought out this caution to Rob Blackman.
8: And indeed, I'm standing beside Alexander Rossi right here. First question, Alexander, what happened there in turn two to cause that accident?
9: Just spun.
8: For clarification for our listeners,
9: yep.
8: The penalty imposed against you and running into Sato there on the pit lane, what exactly happened there?
9: Well, I don't know, right? I mean, I'm just going on the directive of what I'm being told and being sent. It's very minor contact. Takuma's moving in reaction and over 200 miles an hour on restarts, and he doesn't get a penalty. I don't know. It's I'm not saying it's right or wrong. I just don't understand it right now, and we'll have to talk about it. But I think that's pretty aggressive to send you to the back of the line halfway through a 500-mile race for really something pretty benign.
8: Alexander, thank you. Yeah.
0: Good stuff, Rob Blackman, in a very difficult situation, and we appreciate the candor of Alexander Rossi. He didn't mince words about what happened in the incident, just spun, but he had plenty to say about the penalty.
1: Yeah, plenty to say about that. The one that was in his hands, which was the spin, he made that very, very clear that he just spun. And then, like I say, the pit road deal, I think that's right. I think he has to go look at it and discuss it and talk about it, and that's what I would do if I was in his shoes right now, because I'm not exactly sure. You need to look at the rules, but I know you can't be sent out in front and impede somebody else's position, whether it's on pit road or the racetrack.
0: Well, to be specific, the penalty was because of an unsafe release.
1: Unsafe release, that's correct.
0: Unsafe release. We mentioned avoidable contact. That's incorrect. It was for an unsafe release. And Davey, Alexander Rossi might not be the only one to point the finger out.
1: That's right.
0: When it's an unsafe release.
1: Means that he goes when they tell him to go, and that's what you do as a racing driver. So they'll have a discussion about that. They'll figure it out. Unfortunately, Rossi's day is finished. And by the way, Rossi has led the second most amount of laps here, and that is 17 laps. Pagano is in third at 14, which is pretty much out of contention at this point. Won't lead anymore. So, wow. That's the only guy that really had a shot at Dixon at this point.
0: Caution at lap 150. Let's pause for station identification. This is the Pennzoil IndyCar Radio Network. Scott Dixon, giving a full field rundown on lap 150, is your leader. He has led 104 laps on the day. Second is Takuma Sato. Third is Graham Rahal. Fourth is Joseph Newgarden. Fifth is Santino Ferrucci. Sixth is Padua Ward. Seventh is Colton Herta. Eighth is Will Power. Ninth is Tony Kanaan. And 10th is Jack Harvey. 11th, Ryan Hunter-Reay. 12th, James Hinchcliffe. 13th, Marco Andretti. 14th, Elio Castroneves. 15th, Charlie Kimball. 16th is J.R. Hildebrand. 17th is Spencer Pigot. 18th, Veach. 19th, Chilton. 20th, Rosenquist. A lap down in 21st, Rinus VK. 22nd, Alonso. 23rd, Handley. 24th, Sage Karam is two laps down. Simon Pagano, two laps down as well in 25th. Out of the race in 26th is Alexander Rossi. Ed Carpenter, 13 laps down, still running in the 27th position. 28th is Alex Palou. He's out. These other drivers out of the race as well. 29th, Oliver Askew. 30th, Connor Daly. 31st, Dalton Kellett. 32nd, Marcus Erickson. And 33rd, James Davidson. Those improving on the day. J.R. Hildebrand is plus 16. Ferrucci plus 14. Power plus 14, along with Kanaan and Castroneves. As we mentioned, Dixon's led 105 laps. Seven times he's been at the front. Rossi, four times, 17. Pagano led once for 14. Rosenquist led eight. Oliver Askew has led four laps today. We have had six cautions now for 45 laps and give you seven leaders among 16 lead changes. This leaderboard update is brought to you by Prime Sport. Prime Sport is the preferred travel partner of the Indianapolis Motor Speedway. So let's go out on the course. Let's check in with the cleanup. It's about halfway between Michael Young and Jake Query in turn number three. Jake, do you have a pretty good eye on it? It's about a halfway point of the back straightaway. How's the cleanup going?
10: Cleanup right now, I can tell you this. The track from afar almost looks sandy because of all that oil dry that has been laid down. That'll kick up a lot of dust when they get to the restart here. But the emergency vehicles, the final of which is entering turn three. The rest have already headed onto that pit entry road here on the northeast section of this track, Mark. So the cleanup for now is done, but the field is going to have to kick up that oil dry a little bit to get things completely settled out, if you will.
0: We are one to go at the line at Davey Hamilton. When we get back to green flag racing, we know how very, very strong Scott Dixon is. So we look up now. We think that window's going to reopen at about lap 164. So maybe, what, 15 laps or so, these guys, before they start thinking about coming in?
1: Yeah, that yellow definitely helped them out. And then that's exactly what they're shooting for, Mark, just so they can make it on one more stop. We'll see what happens. But right now, you got to remember the teammates, Sato and Rahal, second and third right now, Mark. They may help each other try to get around Dixon.
0: Jake, any cars a lap down, kind of sandwiched in between those front four or five as they head to turn three?
10: Well, the one that's been up there playing with them all day long, talking about Sage Karam, that right now finds himself between the leader, Scott Dixon, and then the car of Takuma Sato and Graham Rahal. So Karam getting some heat in those tires, Chris. He's right there behind the leader, Scott Dixon.
3: Yeah, he's the guy in that yellow and black machine that is the only one that's not among the leaders. You have Dixon behind the Corvette Stingray as they exit turn number four, Dixon. And then you go back to Sato and Rahal, Newgarden, Ferrucci, and Award. Those are the ones that are on the lead lap with, again, Sage Karam right there, right behind Dixon.
0: And, Davey, we think we'll go back to green next time by with Sage Karam now being two laps down. How hard is he going to want to try to race these guys?
1: Well, I don't think that hard. I mean, Sage, you know, he doesn't want to really interfere with the outcome of this race on a negative way. So I'm pretty sure that that he's going to pull out of the way at least those first two guys or the next two guys behind him, which is Sato and Rahal.
0: Hey, I know, again, not in contention, but still got to give a tip of the cap to J.R. Hildebrand, Davey. He's put together a quality ride for that team. He's plus 16 on the day, currently find himself flirting with the top 15.
1: Yeah. Yeah, how about that? I mean, he has a good run going right now in that Dreyer Reinbold car, and just slowly sneaking up the charts right now behind Kimball and Castroneves. He's leading, running with some good guys right now and finds himself in that 16th position.
0: Boy, we go back to that day when Scott Dixon on Saturday had three laps in the book that were going to be the fastest on the day, and he pulled in. And that's kind of where this poker game started, isn't it?
1: Right now, he has the car to beat. He's shown it time and time again. Has a little cushion with the lapper behind him, as you said, with Sage Karam. Here they come off at turn four right now, Mark, for that green flag.
0: He has led seven times. This will be lap number 108 that he has led as the pace car makes its way off of the course and on to pit road, and Sage Karam under attack in turn number one.
11: Boy, he certainly is. Graham Rahal tucked to the inside. Takuma Sato. Sato chops the nose off, though, and holds that second spot.
3: Dixon's already checked out, but Sage Karam kind of holding up the pack, and Joseph Newgarden goes around the long way. He'll go around the outside of Graham Rahal to take over that third position.
10: Sage Karam is the buffer between the leader, Scott Dixon, and the rest of the field, but Joseph Newgarden is the man on the charge because he just got past Graham Rahal. He now sits in that third spot.
3: Yes, Scott Dixon has to like having Sage Karam as his blocker right behind him. Dixon's opened up probably about a 20-car length lead over Sato, the second car.
0: He is long gone, but can Sato get past Sage Karam into turn number one?
11: He's going to need to make quick work of him, and he will. Takuma Sato jumps to the inside, gets around Sage Karam. Now he sets his sights on Scott Dixon.
3: So now Takuma Sato trying to get back under that rear wing of his teammate, Joseph Newgarden, right there trying to get around Karam as well.
10: The race went green, but it was the car in red that decided to go and go fast. Joseph Newgarden has made quick work now of a couple of cars. Now he gets past Karam. He has clear sights on second place to Takuma Sato.
3: Joseph Newgarden has a couple of IndyCar titles, but he would love to win here in Indianapolis for the captain. He is moving now in third place.
0: Graham Rahal is the next one that's going to try to work his way around Sage Karam. He goes to the inside of the start-finish line.
11: He'll go wheel-to-wheel with Sage Karam. Karam jumps out of the throttle, and now the fourth-place car, Graham Rahal, has cleared all lap traffic. Next, Michael and Santino Ferrucci to try to get around Karam.
3: It's Dixon, Sato, Newgarden, Graham Rahal, the lapped car of Sage Karam. Boy, he really swings wide, nearly touches the outside wall of the exit of turn number two. That'll open the door for Ferrucci.
10: And Scott Dixon is now all of a sudden feeling all kinds of pressure from Takuma Sato. Those two have opened up an 18-car length advantage over Newgarden.
3: Takuma Sato's only a couple of car lengths behind Scott Dixon as they exit turn number four, right on the tail of Dixon.
0: Takuma Sato right there. He takes a peek to the inside, side by side of the start-finish line.
11: No attack, no chance. That is the motto for Takuma Sato's career. He's on the attack. He'll take the lead to the short shoot.
3: Not only did he take the lead, he's checked out by four car lengths. It's Sato, then Dixon, Newgarden, Graham Rahal, Santino Ferrucci in that fifth position, and now Colton Herter around the lap car of Sage Karam.
10: As Takuma Sato works his way to the middle lane here on the backstretch, that oil dry kicks up, and it kicks up right into the eyes of Scott Dixon. Dixon trying to reel in the leader, Takuma Sato.
3: And now Takuma Sato with about a five-car length advantage through the short shoot. They exit turn number four. It's Sato, Dixon, and then Newgarden and Rahal a good ways back.
0: 2008 champion, 2017 champion slugging it out into turn number one.
11: Yep, a lot of laps up front for those two. Sato's advantage over Dixon about four car lengths as they race out of one.
3: Right. Rossi and Dixon traded that front spot. Let's see if Sato wants to play that game as well. Not so thus far. Sato with a five-car length advantage. Then Joseph Newgarden. Graham Rahal starting to put a little pressure on Joseph.
10: Yeah, the front two have really started to check out, so let's check out that battle 3-4-5. Third place running, it's Tennessee's Joseph Newgarden, followed by Graham Rahal, and then Santino Ferrucci of Connecticut.
12: Yeah, Rahal's only a couple of car lengths behind Newgarden as they exit turn number four. Newgarden in the shell machine dives to the inside toward the center of the track. He holds on to third.
0: Gotta wonder if Sato has taken the place of Rossi, Nick, and those two getting together and trying to check out.
11: Yep, Dixon is not aggressive enough right now to get around Sato, but those two, Michael, a nice advantage. 10 car lengths over third place running Newgarden.
3: Yes, certainly Sato and Dixon have checked out. Then it's Newgarden, Rahal, Ferrucci together. Colton Herter runs by himself. Then Patricio O'Ward, the lap car of Sage Karam, and then James Hinchcliffe.
10: The breeze starts to pick up just a little bit here in turn number three, and it does so with Takuma Sato and Scott Dixon starting to run away now from Joseph Newgarden.
12: Jake, it looks like Dixon has made up some ground on Sato. He's only about five car lengths behind now as Dixon down the front straightaway trying to reel in Sato.
0: Day first.
6: Unlike when Scott Dixon and Alexander Rossi went toe-to-toe and traded the lead, there's been no discussion between the teams this time around with Takuma Sato, although Scott Dixon may be a little bit content to sit back there in second place and, more importantly, save a little fuel while doing so.
0: Rahal Newgarden, that battle starts to get a bit more interesting. Joseph has the third position. Graham has the fourth position. They head to turn three.
10: Joseph might not have that third position for much longer because all of a sudden Graham Rahal and that United Reynolds machine is starting to close in on Joseph Newgarden.
12: And then Rahal also has to worry about Santino Ferrucci, who's in fifth. He's just about five car lengths behind Rahal, who has Newgarden in his sights.
0: Dixon with a strong run down the main straightaway. Really pulls up on him into turn number one.
11: He is there, but he can't get alongside. Sato holds him off through turn one. Further back, Rahal all over the rear wing of Joseph Newgarden out of two.
3: This has been the closest. Scott Dixon has been on Takuma Sato for a while. Boy, Joseph Newgarden got down really low. Graham Rahal swung really wide. Graham Rahal now trying to close in on Newgarden for third.
10: Honda, Chevrolet Honda. That's how they run top four. It's Sato followed by Dixon, then Newgarden and Graham Rahal.
12: Newgarden about 15 car lengths behind Dixon as Sato and Dixon have checked out really as they exit turn number four. Sato first, Dixon second.
0: A pretty good separation of the front two, and then second, third, fourth, fifth, and sixth are spaced out a little bit. So, Davey, things got a little racy for a while, but we're starting to close in on that pit window now.
1: Yeah, and I think Dave first hit just a nail on the head. I think Dixon is saving some fuel in that second position, although they're running fast laps, 217 mile an hour range right now. But I still think that Dixon, he's still class of the field, although we know Sato's up there for a reason. Started third in this race today. He can get the job done, but right now I think Dixon's saving some fuel.
0: How about what Tony Kanata's doing for A.J. Foyt in that 14 car? He's in the top 10.
1: Outstanding. In that ninth position right now, we see Tony Kanata being strong. Don't know if this is his last one or not. He says maybe he needs to come back one more when there's fans here on his farewell tour. So, but right now, he's that ABC Supply A.J. Foyt car's in ninth position.
0: And, you know, Jack Harvey's had some struggles with qualifying and practice and not been real happy with the race car at times, but now he's in the top 10.
1: He's in the top 10, absolutely, and that team's worked hard to become full-time right now with XM Radio as a sponsorship. Andretti Technology is part of their team. He's part of that program. But how about another one we haven't talked about? Colton Herta, he sneaks his way in that sixth position, that Andretti Harding-Steinbrenner team.
0: Now, there's been struggles today for Simon Pagenaud. Finds himself two laps down in 25th position. But his teammates, Elio Castroneves, Will Power, they worked very hard today to get themselves knocking on the door of the top 10.
1: Yeah, they're working hard, not giving up a bit. You're like you say, Castroneves in that 11th spot, Power in that 12th spot right now. They have not given up yet. And how about with Simon right now? He, in the points championship, look at the big picture right now. He's lost four positions. He's down to sixth in the overall points championship right now. But how about Sato? If it ended the way it did right now, Sato would be up 11 spots in fifth place in the points.
0: It's interesting, though, when you get to this race, no one talks about that.
1: I know, but it's part of the game.
0: Yeah, it is part of the game for sure. And you don't want this race especially to look back on it and say at the end of the season, this is where you threw a championship away.
1: Well, there's two things, Mark. There's the Indy 500 and there's the championship.
0: That's right.
1: All the other races just get you there.
0: Yep, for sure. We're getting ready to complete lap 165 this time by. It's Sato, Dixon, Newgarden, Rahal, Ferrucci, Herta, O'Ward, Hinchcliffe, Kanon, and Jack Harvey, the top 10 here at the Indianapolis 500. coming up on lap 170. Let's go to pit road. Rob Howden.
2: Should be the final stop for Takuma Sato. The team laid out, ready to take that number 30 machine into their pit box. Here he comes. They'll go to work. Crucial pit stop for a potential second win here for Takuma Sato. They'll pull a windscreen off. No changes at all in front of the race car. Down and away, 7.9 seconds.
0: Dave first.
6: Marco Andretti with his final stop as Takuma Sato will edge Joseph Newgarden off pit road by the half turn of front wing as well for Marco Andretti, his final stop.
0: Ryan Marine.
5: A steady drive from Pato Award, and he was released from his pit stop right in front of Tony Kanaan, who had to slam on the binders. Tony lost a ton of time here on pit lane.
0: Scott Dixon in contention all day long. He's led 111 laps on the day, Dave first.
6: Hard to believe it's been 12 years since Scott Dixon has won the Indianapolis 500. Got to go back to 2008. This is final stop. Blair Julian waves him in.
0: Let's go to Rob Howden.
2: Ryan Hunter Wright bringing the number 28 machine in here. They've run in the top 10 for a majority of this race, Mark. They'll bring him in here right now, but they fell out just a bit. They'll bring that car to a stop. It's going to be sticker Firestones for him as well. We'll see if we have any change in the front of the car. Looks like one, two. They have a bit of trouble. Down in the 7.5 seconds, two turns from the front wing.
0: Ryan Marine.
5: Disaster for Will Power, who came in too hot, had to get pushed back. He might have run over the air hose as well. Will Power running just outside of the top 10 prior to this sequence of pit stops.
0: Rob Blackman. Ryan Marine.
5: Jack Harvey also came in into that sequence. No changes for the Brit. Doing a great job in his first full-time season. He's running inside the top 10 for Meyer-Shank Racing.
0: Rob Howden.
2: Felix Rosenquist, Mark, set the reset before. He'll bring it in here now. He'll pull off these Firestones, put sticker Firestones on as well. Felix had a good run. Was off sequence, not now. No changes at all to the NTT car. Down and away, 7.4 seconds.
0: So under these circumstances, Davey, what it boils down to is how well you time it as compared to the rest of the field.
1: Yeah, that's right. They really came out in the position that they were in when they came in. That is the leaders at the time, which is Dixon, Sato, Newgarden, and Rahal. Got to remember, they find themselves in fourth, fifth, and sixth right now with Veach, Chilton, and Piggott in the lead, but they're going to be pitting momentarily.
0: Let's go to pit road, check in with Dave first.
6: Just to clean up what happened with Scott Dixon, it was a 7.8 second stop, and it wasn't excessively fast, but it was very smooth. The Wolfpack did a nice job. Also, the final pit stop made for James Hinchcliffe, Mark.
0: So a handful of guys currently running at the front of the field, Davey. We expect to see them very, very soon. As a matter of fact, among them is Spencer Piggott. Rob Howden is there.
2: Yeah, Mark, you guys talked about the fact that Spencer stayed out one more lap. We're in the high V number 45 machine in a very clean stop. No changes whatsoever, 8.1 seconds.
0: So now we're just awaiting the stops of Zach Veach and Max Chilton, and then when Scott Dixon reassumes the point, Davey, he'll have a five-second lead over Takuma Sato.
1: Oh, well, Takuma Sato actually is right behind him at this point, man. He sucked him up and almost got by him. Right now, coming down the front straightaway, Mark, he's on the outside of him going down into turn
0: Boy,
1: one.
0: Boy, he did get a run in the north end. They're side-by-side into turn number one, Nick.
11: No doubt about it. You blink and that 5 seconds disappeared. Takuma Sato rockets around Scott Dixon, Michael, retaking the lead into turn two.
3: Well, I wasn't sure if Sato was going to try to flex any muscle or not, but he sure did. Already 8 car lengths ahead of Scott Dixon. Then it's Joseph Newgarden, Graham Rahal, Santino Ferrucci, and Patricio Award.
10: This is the de facto leader, Takuma Sato, once everybody cycles through on pits. He leads Scott Dixon, and then it's Graham Rahal. But, Chris, Graham Rahal is getting all kinds of business from Joseph Newgarden.
3: Jake, when Dixon had come out of the pits, he had assumed he was ahead of Sato. But Sato has now made that pass again. They're not leading right now, but this would be the battle for the lead.
0: Yeah, Rahal had worked his way around Newgarden as that battle for the lead continues into turn number one.
11: Oh, and Joseph Newgarden's going to lose another spot. Santino Ferrucci, the Connecticut driver, shoots around Newgarden to take fourth.
3: Well, the lone star for the Penske organization looks like he is struggling in this final stage. Joseph Newgarden falls back to fifth, but it's Sato to turn three.
10: Everybody now starts to go low underneath that oil dry left from the Rossi accident. It's Sato, 10 car lengths in front of Scott Dixon, and then Graham Rahal and Ferrucci.
3: Before the pit stops, it was Sato and Dixon. Dixon came out in front in the pit stop, but Sato's made the pass, and he's got about a 5-car length advantage on Dixon.
0: And that advantage continues to be comfortable as we're looking at Graham Rahal trying to work into that pack as they head toward turn one, Nick.
11: Yep, Graham is charging. He's about 4 car lengths off of Dixon through the short shoot.
3: Charger, I think, will be Santino Ferrucci as he was out to lunch just a few laps ago, and I mean that by about a half a second or so. Now he's pulling up right on the rear wing
12: overtake of Graham Rahal.
10: Everybody now single file. Entering turn number three, it's Takuma Sato, followed by Scott Dixon, and then Graham Rahal. They've distanced a little bit from Ferrucci and then Joseph Newgarden.
12: Again, right now these cars are 3, 4, 5, and 6. Beach and Chilton are the leaders, but again, they're on a different pit strategy. This really, these are the leaders right now.
0: Dixon with a pretty good run, but right now he's the meat in that Rahal Letterman Lanigan sandwich.
11: And right now, Dixon's got to be more concerned with who's behind him, as Graham Rahal about three car lengths trailing Dixon to two.
12: An unconventional race for Scott Dixon in the fact that he has not been in this position this whole time. The two Rahal Letterman Lanigan racing machines take them down into turn number three. Sato with the lead.
10: Yeah, Sato looks really strong entering turn number three. Dixon is right there, though, in the exact same line. So, too, then Graham Rahal and Ferrucci. They've separated now a bit from Newgarden, who got a little loose off turn number three.
12: They're off the wide line as they exit turn number four. Sato about a 7 to 8 car advantage over Scott Dixon.
0: Navy, Veach, and Chilton last pitted on 147. They are currently running 1-2. Their mindset right now in terms of the strategy.
1: Well, I think that they can go another 7, 8, 9 laps before they have to. They absolutely have to pit. Unfortunately, that's not going to take them to the end of the race. We're talking about the fight between Sato, Dixon, Rahal, but you're right. The leader right now is Veach with Chilton in second, but they have to make another stop. They can't make it to the end.
0: So again, Veach and Chilton are running 1-2. Sato is in third. Dixon, Rahal, Ferrucci, Newgarden. But again, Davey, the battle for the race win right now appears to be among Sato, Dixon, Rahal, Ferrucci. Those guys running 2 through 6. Yeah,
1: it's great to see Zach Veach and Max Chilton in that first and second position for sure, getting some laps, leading some laps. But unfortunately, they don't have enough fuel to make it to the end, so they're not in contention.
0: Sato, Dixon, Rahal, Michael Young starting to check out on Ferrucci in turn two.
12: Indeed, Scott Dixon has not been in this position all day, having to play a little bit of defense as Graham Rahal continues to make that charge. Santino Ferrucci, though, it looks like he's starting to close that ground up again on the machine of Graham Rahal.
10: Santino Ferrucci is the one driver that will try to put that Sealmaster machine really anywhere he's got to be able to do so. Right now, staying low, fairly conservatively, actually, on that white line.
12: They exit turn number four, working lap under lap number 178. There's only 22 laps left here in the 104th running of the Indy 500.
0: And Scott Dixon is pedaling for all it's worth and a little bit of traffic in front of them into turn one.
11: Yeah, Takuma Sato's now having to deal with Ben Hanley, who's been off the pace all day long, Michael. Those de facto leaders dealing with Hanley in two.
12: Indeed, and Sato not able to get around Ben Hanley, and now as he takes a look to the inside, looks like he will be able to get around him. Scott Dixon right behind him.
10: Yep, and so now all of a sudden Ben Hanley goes a little bit high. That allows Sato by. Hanley now serves as a buffer between the leader Sato and second place Scott Dixon.
12: Again, that lap car of Hanley sits in between Dixon and Sato. Sato exits turn number four. He's got a nice 20 car length advantage on Dixon.
0: And that allows Graham Rahal start to pull up, and now he's finally going to work away. Scott Dixon's going to work his way around Hanley.
11: Dixon throws a slide job on Ben Hanley, and Rahal's catching Hanley right in the short chute. Michael, that might allow Ferrucci to creep up.
12: Yeah, Graham Rahal now on that rear wing of Ben Hanley. Santino Ferrucci starting to put that pressure on Graham. Graham will take a look to the inside, outside, now back to the inside of Ben Hanley.
10: Give some credit to Ben Hanley, not on pace, but managing to stay out of the way when everybody has to get by. It's Graham Rahal that does so now. Ferrucci will be the next to do so.
12: With Hanley out of the way now, Dixon has his eyes set on Sato, but Sato still a good 15-20 car lengths ahead of Dixon.
0: Yeah, Davey, guys make a great point. I mean, Ben Hanley's making some friends out there. Guys will remember this.
1: You know what? He's running a really good race, actually, and it's great to see that happen. I mean, like I say, they didn't get the notice that they were going to run this race till a week before practice started. It was a lot of work to get a team together, put the car together, and it's good to see him out there going to try to finish this thing.
0: So now with 20 laps left, we're at lap 180 again. Veach, Chilton, last pitted on lap 147. How much longer do you think they can go?
1: Well, right now, I would say they can make it probably about 4 more laps at the really most, and it depends on how much they say, but I would say next 3 or 4 laps, we're going to see these guys.
0: So as they make their way down the main straightaway now, we see Takuma Sato with the lead just about 6 car lengths over Scott Dixon.
11: Yeah, now those drivers have to kind of regain the position they had before Ben Hanley broke it up. Dixon's doing it, Michael. 4 car lengths behind Sato.
12: Yeah, Dixon fell back about 20 car lengths as he tried to get around Ben Hanley. He has got himself back, I'd say, about 10 car lengths, Jake Query, as they enter turn three.
10: Scott Dixon has been the class of the field for the first easily 3 quarters of this race, but now now all of a sudden he's got a car in front of him, and that's the former winner, Takuma Sato.
12: Yeah, right now he is the chaser, and Sato is the chasee. And Dixon's narrowed the gap a little bit, guys. It's only about six or seven car lengths.
0: Veach, Chilton, Sato, Dixon, Rahal, the top five. Ferrucci, Newgarden, Award, Hinchcliffe, and Herta, the top 10. Harvey running 11th. Castro Neves is running 12th. Hunter Ray is running 13th. Marco Andretti is running 14th. Felix Rosenquist is 15th. Rinus VK is 16th. J.R. Hildebrand is 17th. 18th is Will Power. 19th is Tony Kanaan. 20th is Spencer Pigot. 21st is Alonso. 22nd is Charlie Kimball, a lap down. Hanley is 23rd, a lap down, as is Simon Pagenaud in 24th. Carab is two laps down in 25th. 13 laps down in 26th is Ed Carpenter. Out of the race, Rossi 27th. Pelot 28th. Askew 29th. Daly 30th. Kell 31st. Erickson 32nd. Davidson 33rd. Scott Dixon has led 8 times for 111 laps. Rossi has led 17 times for 4 laps. Pagenaud 14 times. Veach 13 has led 13 laps, we should say. And Sato has led 11 laps. We have had 11 leaders, 21 lead changes, 6 cautions for 47 laps. This leaderboard update is brought to you by Prime Sport. Prime Sport is the preferred travel partner of the Indianapolis Motor Speedway. Rob Blackman.
4: Well, you were just talking about Max Chilton having to pit. He has done that just a moment ago. Max Chilton, he was P2, but 4 fresh tires, fuel, and he's down and away. Unfortunately, he now circulates his way to the back of the pack.
0: And we saw Rinus VK, the 21, make his way onto pit road. So Zach Veach, the lone holdout, Davey, is we've got 16 laps to go.
1: 16 laps to go, and like I say, he's been 37 laps. He can stretch out maybe a few more, but I can only say a few more at the most.
0: So it's interesting now that we look a little further back behind Zach Veach and we see the actual race for the lead. Scott Dixon, you got to wonder, does he have anything? As fast as he's been all day long, is he going to have anything for Takuma Sato?
1: Wow, it's very interesting. Takuma looks very, very tough right now, and there's no sense in Dixon saving fuel at this point. So we'll see if he's faster or not, but right now Sato's been very impressive.
0: And right now Zach Veach is headed to pit road. Rob Howden.
2: Yeah, Mark, an opportunity for Zach to potentially jump up a couple of spots. You know, they'll need to have an amazing pit stop here. The fuel are getting ready to go. A packet full of Speedway fuel. They're only going to need about 15 laps worth of that, so they're not going to have to take too long. It's going to be all about the crew being able to knock this one here. A little bit of trouble on the right front right now. They've got the guns over. Down and away. 8.8 seconds. Not the best stop, but that'll be it for Zach Veach.
0: So 15 laps to go, Davey, and it's Takuma Sato, Scott Dixon. Question is, can Rahal, Ferrucci, and Newgarden catch him?
1: Well, right now, I'd say no, they can't. I think they can stay with him right now, but I think that it's down to that Sato and Dixon, by watching lap times right now, they're the ones clicking off some fast ones. Last lap time by 220 mile an hour.
0: Dixon got a really good run off of turn number 4.
11: He nearly got Sato a lap ago. He pops to the outside, but Sato too strong on the inside. He'll hold them off, and here comes Graham Rahal in third.
12: Sato's not going to make it easy for Scott Dixon. Sato wants to get his second win here at the Indianapolis Motor Speedway. This allows Graham Rahal to join that battle. The first three make their way down to turn number 3.
10: Scott Dixon would like to get his second win as well, but he's got to close in on the guy that won it 3 years ago, Takuma Sato. They're evenly spaced right now. 1, 2, 3.
12: Can he make it the third time a charm? Each of the last 2 times out of turn 4, Dixon has gained ground on Sato, but Sato's cut him off. Here they go again.
0: Santino Ferrucci losing track of that top 3 into turn number 1.
11: It's still Sato, that proud Rahal Letterman Lanigan organization. They won the 500 in 2004 with Buddy Rice. Sato still looking good into 2.
12: About 5 car lengths for Takuma Sato over Scott Dixon, then Graham Rahal. Ferrucci about 15 car lengths back. Joseph Newgarden has lost touch of the top 4.
10: The battle is on for the 104th running of the Indianapolis 500-mile race, with Takuma Sato enjoying a 4 car length advantage over Scott Dixon, then Graham Rahal and Santino Ferrucci.
12: Short shoot on the north side. Sato down along the white line. Exits turn 4. Center of the track. He's increased that lead to about 5 car lengths over Scott Dixon.
0: 6 tenths of a lead. Takuma Sato all the way to the pit wall. Now he swings it wide into turn number 1.
11: 12 laps to go in the Indianapolis 500. Takuma Sato's lead. 4 car lengths. Another 5 back to Graham Rahal.
12: Nothing has really changed between our top 3 drivers. Sato maybe had pulled out
3: about another car length or so. Perfect line to the exit of the turn two. Now sweeping down that back straightaway. He'll go into the shade and back into the sun.
10: In the early years, it was known as the International Sweepstakes. Tokyo, Japan, Auckland, New Zealand, running 1-2 in Indianapolis.
12: Sato started third. Dixon started second, but flipped the order right now. Sato out of turn four has the lead. 7 car length advantage over Dixon.
0: Those two getting some separation now from Graham Rahal in third, Santino Ferrucci in fourth.
11: It is 3 car lengths for Takuma Sato as he takes a wide arcing angle into turn number one. It stays 3 or 4 car lengths over Dixon in the short shoot.
3: Sato, then Dixon, still about that 8 to 10 car lengths. Graham Rahal right there. Ferrucci not really putting any pressure on. The shade is starting to blanket that back straightaway. Sato looks strong out of two.
10: Takuma Sato first came to this racetrack for the U.S. Grand Prix in Formula One. He had a podium there. He's won the Indy 500. Chris Denari, he's trying to do that again.
12: 11 laps to go, and Sato has increased that lead to maybe 8 to 9 car lengths over Scott Dixon out of 4.
0: 0.7 of a second, the lead for Takuma Sato. Meanwhile, Dixon, a comfortable advantage over third place running Graham Rahal.
11: The leaders are catching some lap traffic, about 25 car lengths ahead, but that lead continues to grow for Takuma Sato.
3: Sato does not want to have happen to him like it happened back in 2012, where he had to try to make a pass for the win. He stretched it even longer. 10 car lengths, Sato ahead of Scott Dixon.
10: Sato would love to see his teammate Graham Rahal get up there and get around Dixon to give him a little bit of a barrier, but right now Rahal has about 12 car lengths to make up.
12: Sato, again, continues to increase that lead. It's nearly 10 car lengths now over Dixon. Go another 10 car lengths back to Graham Rahal in third.
0: Last lap at 220 miles per hour for your leader, Takuma Sato, with 9 laps to go.
11: If Scott Dixon has anything, he's got to jump on that accelerator because the lead continues to grow. Tokyo, Japan's Takuma Sato leads into two.
3: Tony Kanaan, Charlie Kimball, Ed Carpenter, they're the lap cars, and they are the cars that Takuma Sato will need to get around. He'll nearly catch him into turn number 3.
10: Just one of those guys that seems to have acclimated so well to this place, talking about Takuma Sato, who keeps his car very cleanly off turn number 3. Chris, that lead starts to be growing for Takuma Sato.
12: Rahal, Letterman, Lanigan Racing, Takuma Sato. It's about a 15 car length advantage. Now he's going to have some lap traffic in front of him.
0: Last lap, 221 miles per hour for Sato into turn number 1.
11: Sato is catching that lap traffic rapidly, though. Kimball's going to be the first one. Michael, it's about 8 car lengths before Sato's on the rear wing of those cars.
3: And he will probably catch him at the midway point down that back straightaway. The first lap car he will run into is Charlie Kimball. Here comes Takuma Sato halfway down the back straightaway.
10: So we'll see exactly how he decides to play it. He goes right now into the tire tracks of Charlie Kimball, but still, Chris, he's starting to pull away from Scott Dixon.
12: And again, he's got those 3 lap cars in front of him as they exit turn number 4. Has to slow down a little bit. He's got car 4, Charlie Kimball, in front of him on the straightaway.
0: 7 laps to go this time by. All kinds of traffic for Takuma Sato into 1.
11: Sato looked to jump to the outside of Kimball, not able to do it. He is all over the rear wing of Kimball. Michael, will this allow Dixon to close?
3: Tiptoe through the lap cars. Here comes Takuma Sato. He will not be able to catch Charlie Kimball. This allows Dixon to close up, even more so for Graham Rahal as he closes in on Scott Dixon.
10: That trio of cars kicks up all kinds of oil dry. Takuma Sato now swings in really wide behind Charlie Kimball. Still can't get around him. That allows Graham Rahal to close in on Dixon. Dixon trying to catch Sato.
12: Dixon has caught up a little bit. He's only about 6 or 7 car lengths behind Sato as Sato is hung up behind Charlie Kimball.
0: 0.8 of a second. It's now down to 0.5 of a second as traffic troubles continue for Takuma Sato.
11: Charlie Kimball jumps around Tony Kanaan, so it's now Kanaan, that lap car directly ahead of Takuma Sato, but Dixon is 3 car lengths back. Another 1 to Graham Rahal.
3: 1, 2, 3, and Sato, Dixon, then Graham Rahal as Sato starts to put the pressure on that lap machine. He'll look to the inside. He'll look to the outside and try to get around.
10: All of a sudden, Takuma Sato dives down to the middle of the racetrack. He gets around Tony Kanaan. That puts Tony Kanaan between himself and Scott Dixon as Takuma Sato roars out of turn number 3.
12: Takuma Sato needed that help. Now he's got Charlie Kimball still a good ways in front of him. Sato out of turn number four with a big lead over Dixon.
0: And there will be five laps complete, this time by Takuma Sato into turn number one.
11: And Dixon and Rahal both shoot around Tony Kanaan, so they're clear of one of those lap cars. It's Sato, though, by eight car lengths over Dixon.
12: That lap traffic of Charlie Kimball about 15 car lengths away, but Dixon has lost touch with Takuma Sato. The rest of the field starting to catch. It's Takuma Sato, 15 car lengths over Dixon.
10: Takuma Sato just wants to make sure to keep it clean here, not make any errors, any mistake. Charlie Kimball in front of him, but it's Scott Dixon. He's worried behind him. And in turn four, Kristen Airey, we've got an accident.
12: We do have a car that has hit the attenuator at the entrance to turn. It's Spencer Pickett. He hit the wall just in front of me, the outside retaining wall. He spun down the front straightaway and then hit the attenuator that is the wall between pit lane and the main straightaway. And his car is resting now on the front straightaway just near the entrance of pit lane.
0: Davey, that's as big a hit as I've seen here in a long time.
1: That's a big hit. Hitting that attenuator is not good. Let's hope that Spencer's okay. Haven't seen the replay yet, but I can see the attenuator completely folded up, Mark, and terrible accident.
0: Let's step away quickly with about four laps to go. We're under caution here at the Indianapolis 500. Three laps to go in the 104th Indianapolis 500. Mark James, Davey Hamilton, single car incident involving Spencer Pickett. Davey, a nasty crash off of turn number four.
1: Nasty crash off of turn number four, hitting that attenuator that separates pit lane from the racetrack, Mark, and it's always a dangerous place. It's hard to make those safe, but boy, he hit it, and it absolutely stopped that car. He is out of the car, laying on the ground. He got out of his own power, but I think it all, the adrenaline caught up to him a little bit, but right now, thank goodness it looks like he's okay, but fixing that attenuator and continuing this race off looks pretty slim, so tell you what, Sato may be the guy.
0: Now, there wasn't always an attenuator down there. I mean, we've seen accidents over the years with Ari Leyendyke. Mark Dismore comes to mind, and they've added a lot down there to make that entrance a lot safer, and Spencer Pickett right now is, for one, thankful they did.
1: Yeah, and Spencer Pickett, he's up. He's talking to the safety workers. Just, I'm sure it knocked the wind out of him and just kind of checking him out and gonna put him on the stretcher right now just to double-check. But right now, it looks like Rahal, Letterman, Lanigan may have another win at this beautiful facility.
0: Two of the three spots on the podium.
1: Two of the three spots, that's right. Graham Rahal did a great job. But how about that? You know, you just never know until then. Dixon's dominated this month, right? The dominated practice. He's dominated in qualifying. He ends up second. But we always said, don't count out Sato. He's
0: right
1: on the front row. And so, very impressive. And as you said, you mentioned while they were still racing, almost a 222-mile-an-hour lap out there on his own right there. I mean, he left some for the end. He was ready to go, and he was ready to fight Dixon, and looked like he was pulling away from him.
0: He's getting ready to join some pretty impressive company, by the way, Davey, and being a multiple winner.
1: Multiple-time winner. Can you believe that? How about that? And being on the podium in the GP in a Formula One car here,
0: that's
1: being
0: right
1: on a podium, pretty impressive.
0: Yep, for Takuma Sato. Spencer Pickett is on the stretcher, and he's interacting, talking with the IndyCar AMR safety team, and he took a pretty hard wallop, folks, and again, we have seen it on display time and time again, the safety and the innovation of these race cars, Davey, but not only the race car, but the track as well.
1: Yeah,
0: because
1: right,
0: that attenuator down there, boy, I tell you, if it's not there, it's a different
1: story. So one thing about that attenuator, they put so much time and effort, and we speak of Bill Simpson that we lost in December, such a great guy, actually helped me get to this place and as a driver, but the work that's gone into that, but you never know how good it's going to work until you use it. And right there is just, I hate to say it, but it's another testing pad and testing thing for that attenuator. They're going to probably look at what happened, see if they can make it better and better. But I tell you what, it cushioned a lot of that blow, but boy, it did stop him as well and shoot him to the outside of that racetrack.
0: Well, there's no question this victory will have worldwide significance for sure, because it is going to be a popular one all over the world. Takuma Sato is known throughout the world, and a very likable driver. And each and every time we get the opportunity to interview him, regardless of the circumstances, just an absolute class act, a gentleman and a sportsman, and I think a very popular driver throughout the paddock, and certainly has a legion of fans, as we said, around the world. Guys, a little slower final lap than we're used to calling, but we're going to call it anyway. Let's help take Takuma Sato around this race course as the white flag is displayed for Takuma Sato. Nick?
11: Well, a big congratulations as well. well to the crew chief, Brad Wright, the engineer, Eddie Jones, Lafayette, Indiana's Derek Davidson is the strategist. But you're right, Mark, Takuma Sato just so full of joy. And it's kind of, Michael, unfinished business because Sato probably would have, could have, should have won an Indy 500 driving for Ray Hall, Letterman Lanigan a few years ago when he spun here in turn one. He's got to make it three quarters of a lap, and he's going to do it again.
3: And they kept after it all month long, especially on that final Fast 9 practice session. They went out and they did it, and he will join lofty company of multiple-time winner, two-time winners Tommy Milton, Bill Vukovich, Roger Ward, Gordon Johncock, Emerson Fittipaldi, Al Unser Jr., Ari Leyendyke, Dan Weldon, and Juan Pablo Montoya. Takuma Sato halfway down the straightaway under caution, about to win his second Indianapolis 500.
10: He will become the 20th driver overall with multiple wins, and as Michael had mentioned, he will become the 10th to do so with exactly two. Takuma Sato, who had his opportunity back in 2012 with Dario Franchitti. He went into the turn. He went too low. He got loose. He made contact. Dario Franchitti went on to win that race, but Takuma Sato did not waver. He returned 5 years ago and got his face on the BorgWarner Trophy, and now he is literally one turn away from getting his face a second time. Chris Denari, help bring home Tokyo Japan's Takuma Sato back to victory lane.
12: And remember, give him a lot of credit. The last pit stop, Dixon came out and had the lead. Sato had to make the pass for the win, and for the final time, they are exiting turn number four behind the pace car. Takuma Sato on his way to his second Indy 500 win.
0: It's going to be quite a memorable day for Bobby Rahal and Rahal Letterman Lanigan Racing as they will sweep two of the three podium spots. The teammates going to go side by side for the photo op and be joined by Scott Dixon. Twin checkers in the air, and Takuma Sato will go to victory lane for the second time at the Indianapolis Motor Speedway. He wins the 2020 Indianapolis 500 mile race, and Davey, he was the best car on the racetrack.
1: Yeah, without a doubt.
0: What he needed to be.
1: It was time. He didn't lead any laps all day long. He did lead a few, I should say, but after that last pit stop, he led a lot of them and ended up leading with 27 laps, but most importantly, the final lap, the one that counted, the one that made him a two-time Indy 500 winner.
0: Good runs in the top 10 since Santino Ferrucci impressed me all day long, Davey.
1: Yeah, Ferrucci, how about that fourth position for Ferrucci? Great job. And then I'll be honest with you, Chevy just didn't have what they needed this year, but Newgarden got a Chevy in the top 10. So Joseph Newgarden has to be happy with that top five finish.
0: Pottawa Ward among the youngsters who impressed today, Davey. He brought his team home in sixth place.
1: Yeah, another good run by that Arrow McLaren team. And I'll tell you another one. How about this? Hinchcliffe, I think, is the seventh position, the highest finishing Andretti car. And if you recall, he went all the way down to 18th position at one point with a little pit issue. Comes back, finds himself in seventh, Herta in eighth, Harvey in ninth. Good run for him. And then Hunter Ray, a guy I thought was going to be in contention today, is 10th.
0: If you want to hear what the pros here use, what the pros use, the IMS Radio Network depends on Racing Electronics headsets and scanners. 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A couple of guys that we had hoped would be in contention, quite frankly, struggled most of this day with various issues, most notably Davey 21st, 22nd. Alonso in 21st, Simon Pagenaud, defending race winner in 22nd.
1: Yeah, that's right. You know, not the day he wanted, right? I mean, so Alonso came here to try to get a win, and it's not that easy, right? And finds himself actually a lap down in that 21st position. And you know, I mean, you never know what this place brings. You dominate last year, you win the Grand Prix, you get on the pole, you win the race, as Simon Pagenaud did, comes back this year, finds himself in that 22nd position.
0: Yeah, Davey, and I think particularly frustrating for Alonso is because of his contract with Renault, it's going to be a couple of years before we see him back here.
1: Right, seeing that he's back full-time in Formula One, and so more than likely, it may be three, four years before he's seen back. We never know. Hopefully, he wants to come back. Hopefully, he will come back. It's always great to see Formula One champions. Champions and guys with his driving, you know, expertise to come here and fight with the best in the world.
0: I know that you saw some teams go off pit strategy early and look for a six-stop strategy. They had to bail on that, went back to the five-stop strategy. But I think all in all, because of how, I guess for lack of a better term, well-timed the cautions were in terms of race strategy, I think the fuel windows pretty well settled out the way we thought they would.
1: Wow, pretty amazing that the yellows came out when they needed to come out. I think, if I recall, there's one. Only two green flag pit stops in this entire race. The yellows came out when the leaders needed the yellows to come out. It left those guys out on the strategy. The different strategy just kind of left them out in the cold right now. But wow, what an impressive run, though. I got to go back to this team with Rahal, Letterman Lanigan. They've been here a long time. Bobby Rahal has won this race. They've won it with Buddy Rice. And Takuma Sato, by the way, his first one was with Andretti. This is the second one for him with a different team, so pretty impressive.
0: Yeah, that's impressive to win this race twice, but especially with two different race teams. And congratulations to Bobby Rahal. Let's start to hear from the top five. We'll start with Rob Blackman.
8: Well, here he is, Graham Rahal. He finishes P3. Graham, what a day for the Rahal Letterman Lanigan race team. As you guys take positions, the most coveted, of course, twin checkers with your teammate Takuma Sato, and you take home P3 today. What a day for your team.
13: Yeah, it's a great day. Extremely proud of this organization. You know, I said it to them on the radio, but a lot of people have kicked us, beaten us, told us we're not worthy, this whole organization. And to come out today, P1, P3, I hope Spencer's okay. I don't know what happened there, but it looks scary to me. But you know, obviously the United Rentals team, these guys did an amazing job in the pits. We had to climb back up in, what, P16 or 18, so extremely proud of them. Everybody on this team did a great job.
8: If Spencer does not have his accident, did you think you had enough to catch your teammate?
13: I was as quick as them, but I was getting loose, unfortunately. And because of that, I don't know that I had much unless they got bobbled in traffic, but it was going to be a tough haul for me to get them.
8: Great day for you. Congratulations.
13: Thank you.
0: Yeah, all in all, a great day for that race team. And it wasn't that long ago that Graham Rahal was all by his lonesome, Davey, with a one-car team.
1: Yeah, that's right, one-car team going into a three-car team. And you got to remember, as they just said, Spencer Pickett is these guys' teammate. That's right. A Rahal, Letterman, Lanigan car as well. So obviously there's a lot of concern to make sure that Spencer's okay, was doing a great job. Obviously he didn't do that just so Sato could win the race by any stretch of the imagination, because he had it covered anyways. But it's glad to see that Spencer did get out of the car. But, man, What a team drive for these guys. Pretty impressive.
0: Yeah, for sure. And, I mean, Graham bemoaned the fact repeatedly that he did not have a teammate. And there were a couple of years there, Davey, that up until the last race of the season, he was in contention for a championship. They bring Sato on board. And, boy, he'd been with that race team before, so he's very familiar with them. And that it's obviously the way they set their race cars up suits his driving style. And he's been to Victory Lane quite a few times now over the past couple of years for them.
1: You know, one thing with Sato is he does bring a lot of experience. And I'll tell you what, he's a great guy. He's a super good guy. After his first win, he was so gracious to a lot of the fans and the people, and he didn't go straight to his head, let's put it that way. And getting a second one, I'm sure he can't believe it either, but how amazing to be a two-time winner.
0: Well, let's be honest. I mean, we talk about all the young guns. This guy's in his 40s now and still getting it done.
1: Yeah, if I'm not mistaken, is he not the oldest driver in the field?
0: Yeah, he might very well be.
1: I mean, I think that he may be the oldest driver in the field right now.
0: Still and by younger the way, than us, but he's yeah, the oldest yeah, driver
1: in
0: the field.
1: It's still longer, but the oldest in the field right now. And so, wow, how impressive is that?
0: Yeah, there he is in Victory Lane. We have a glimpse of him in the new Victory Lane podium. They brought that platform back where they elevate the car up to the Victory podium.
1: That's one of the first things that Mr. Penske did when he bought this facility is put that lift in there. And I went and looked at it as well. And how amazing it is to get the car that high up on that podium. And they're way up in there right now. So pretty cool.
0: We'll hear from the winners and others when we come back to the Indianapolis Motor Speedway. Let's hear from more of the top five. Let's go to Rob Blackman.
8: Well, just outside of the top five, a P7 finish for James Hinchcliffe. James, what about the run today?
14: Yep. He started sixth, finished seventh, and it sounds like a pretty basic day, but it really wasn't that for us. You know, we had a little problem on our second pit stop. We couldn't get the car in gear and went all the way to the back of the lead lap, and from there it was kind of just damage control. You know, that was before halfway, and we got on the radio and just said, hey, look, it's a long race, a lot can happen. And luckily on that last restart, we just got a monster restart, picked off a couple cars. The number 29 Genesis Honda was honestly really strong. It's just so hard once you get a little bit further back in that line. So, you know, we were ahead of guys like Pato and Joseph before that stop. If we've been able to keep that track position, then, you know, there's a chance we could have had a solid top five run there. But all in all, really happy with the month for just kind of jumping in here as the extra car. I can't thank Andretti Autosport and Genesis enough. It's been a lot of fun being back here and being back at the Speedway. And I think for our partial season to come to a close here like that is not bad.
8: Congratulations.
0: To Rob Bowden.
2: Still waiting by here with Scott Dixon, Mark. They've got his interview with TV right now, but otherwise we'll grab him in a couple seconds.
0: Okay. Again, Scott Dixon is currently in points 84 in front of Joseph Newgarden after his second place finish today. Let's get the thoughts and impressions of Paul Page now as we wrap up.
15: I'm a little surprised they didn't throw the red flag on that last accident, but the officials call it the way it is, and so Takuma Sato wins his second time. He was without doubt the class car on the race course for, the last 20 laps or so. He was much faster than everybody else. Dixon just simply couldn't catch him. Dixon was basically 9/10 of a mile an hour slower every lap than Sato was. So Takuma Sato, he takes that victory, and it all played out without some of the things expected in terms of the pit strategy, etc., because everybody was essentially all together as they came to the finish. What a race, though. What an unusual race and an unusual day. And next year, I want to see some people here in the Indianapolis Motor Speedway, and I'm sure we will. I think we all need to think about Roger Penske and what a good job he did getting it done. And next year, we'll be a lot better.
0: Thank you, Paul Page. Appreciate your contributions to Victory Lane today first.
16: The new look, Victory Lane. The car has been hoisted up to this second floor platform. The Borg Warner Trophy is here. Milk's already been sprayed. We've got a wreath around Takuma Sato. For the second time in your career, you're an Indianapolis 500 champion.
17: I just simply couldn't believe this. The guys at Rahal Ritterman Landing and Racing, the 30 boys, the entire team,

0: through the weekend to the carve day, you know, entire week. He was a target. And I knew all the Andretti cars as well. We work on it. And we know the fuel mileage, working on it, the car. After 100 laps, I thought, now's the time really need to charge. I know I made a not great restart, you know, a couple of times, but it's just working on it. And then in the end, it worked superbly.
1: When you went to the front, we all thought in the back of our minds, no attack, no chance. A little bit of that here today?
0: It was in terms of fuel, yes, because we led so much, we were short on the fuel. So we had to come into the lap before the Dixie or any other guys. That put us a very difficult position because I cannot do the best of power. So switching back and forth the entire laps and just made it. So obviously the fuel call from the data engineer Mike did a brilliant job.
1: A couple of years ago when you won this race with Andretti Autosport, you had an opportunity to take the BorgWarner trophy, among other things, back over to Japan. You know how big this is in that country.
0: It is unbelievable. This is for everyone. This is everyone for supported. And I know I messed up in 2012, right? I didn't make it.
1: That's ancient history now.
0: I mean, I didn't make it. Whatever the reason, it didn't make it. I came in the wrong direction. But this is the time where we left, and particularly happy to bring the Bobby, Mike, David here. This was my dream.
1: Congratulations. Enjoy this. Although you already know how to do it once. So
0: thank you.
1: Takuma Sato. Crazy. The scene is definitely on up here in Victory Lane. David Letterman is here. Mike Lanigan is here. Bobby Rahal has joined as well. The celebration only just beginning for Takuma Sato. Mark James, now a two-time champion of this great race.
2: Well done, Dave. First to Rob Howden.
3: Mark, the legend Scott Dixon coming so close. Scott, I said before we came on here, sometimes maybe second, maybe third or fourth might have been easier to take. You were so good all day, able to lead at will. Second place today.
4: Yeah, definitely definitely hurts. You know, it was an interesting kind of finish there. I'm not sure, you know, Sato was actually going to make it on fuel, you know, and it looked like they hesitated there for one bit. But when they were giving me the fuel numbers, we pitted a lap later than them. And when they gave me the fuel numbers that I needed to get, I just don't see how they were going to make it to the finish. But this again just shows you, you know, you got to capture the moment when you can. And you know, you get a caution with five laps to go. It's kind of bummed they didn't red flag it and kind of have a reset there, which would have been interesting, I think, especially between the top three. But it is what it is. So, you know, huge congrats to Sato. He did a fantastic job today. Obviously to, you know, Rahal, Letterman, Lanigan as well. They did a superb job. So really bummed, man, for the PNC Bang number 9 crew. They did a hell of a job. The pit stops were amazing. And, second in Indies, never much fun.
3: Hey, overall, the car seemed like it was absolutely fantastic. You really put it anywhere you wanted on the racetrack scene.
4: Yeah, we struggled a little bit at the end, you know, just once you kind of got maybe 15 laps in just with the front of the car, kind of got, you know, once I moved the tools, I'd get a little loose on entry and then it would kind of do a bit of a rock and then you'd pick up more understeer. So it's kind of hard to manage, but, you know, definitely turn four was fairly easy to get a run on a car. But yeah, man, here's what it is.
3: Hey, second place, congratulations.
4: Thanks, man. Cheers.
3: Mark James, Scott Dixon, as he said, potential to use that fuel strategy. He wanted to see it go red, but it did not do that for him. Scott Dixon, P2. The number 50 win will have to come later in the season.
2: Back to Victory Lane the day first.
1: How about an opportunity to catch up with David Letterman, Mike Lanigan as well? And you know this routine when it comes to Victory Lane at the Indianapolis Motor Speedway, Dave.
5: Yeah, I know it. I don't know it well.
1: It's dry this time, that's for sure.
5: Yeah, yeah, yeah.
1: What did you make of the job your driver, Takuma Sato, did today?
5: Well, thanks to everybody, for God's sakes. And when it happens, like lightning strikes, I've been lucky enough to be with this organization. This is the second time I've felt that lightning. And the kid here, and how about Graham, too? Yeah. I mean, what an effort for the team, for the day, and for the season. And I can't overstate how lucky I am that they let me be a part of this organization, Mike and everybody. And also, with the misery in the world these days, I hope this provides some measure, puts a smile on somebody's face, a distraction from the daily troubles of life. And beyond that, you know, just God bless everybody.
1: My goodness, here we are in Victory Lane. We're all wearing masks.
5: I know.
1: It's been a crazy year.
5: Yes.
1: Perhaps this will happen. Mike Lanigan is here as well. And Mike, welcome to Victory Lane at the Indianapolis Motor Speedway.
6: Well, it's been a long time coming, but I certainly am a happy person today. And our guy did a great job. The team did a wonderful job. I feel good for people ready. It's their first time with us, first year with us, and it's a feeling you can't explain, quite frankly. This is my 45th.
1: Go ahead, sorry.
6: It's my 45th Indy 500,
1: yeah.
6: And 30th as a sponsor or a team owner. And it's been a long time coming, like I said earlier, but it was well worth the wait.
1: Enjoy the moment, boys. Thank you so much.
5: Thank you.
1: David Letterman and Michael Lanigan as well. The celebration, a ton of photos being taken here in Victory Lane, Mark James.
2: To Ryan Marine.
7: Tino Ferrucci, rookie of the year at the Indianapolis 500 a year ago. You finished seventh, fourth place here today. If we hadn't had the caution at the end, you could see the leaders there. Did you have anything for him?
8: Man, I don't know. Congratulations to Takuma. Dude, he was so fast. Him and Dixie. See, I might have had something for Graham, but not alone. I mean, Graham would have had to make a mistake. I mean, we were running so tight. I was running wide open there, and team boss JV's on the radio, can you catch him? Can you catch him? I'm like, dude, I'm flat. That's all we got. So it was an awesome race, especially coming from where we did. That one restart we had towards the start was just phenomenal. And, you know, our team did such a hell of a job. I cannot praise them enough for putting the race car like they did on the track.
7: Tell you what, for a guy who hadn't seen an oval until last year, you're really taking to these things. Congratulations on a great run here at Indianapolis.
8: Thank you so much.
7: Santino Ferrucci.
2: Good stuff, Ryan Marine. Thank you. Back to Dave first.
1: And back in Victory Lane, Michelle Collins is the Director of Marketing and Public Relations for BorgWarner. Just handed the wreath to the champion in 2020 in Takuma Sato. You had to do it socially distanced, too. You did a great job doing so.
9: Thanks, Dave. Thanks. It's really an honor for me to be here today on behalf of BorgWarner. It's an unusual year, but we were happy to see the race happen and are excited to see Takuma win again.
1: I was going to say, and I talked to Takuma about it, the last time he won a couple of years ago, you guys took the BorgWarner Trophy to Japan, Motegi Japan, as a matter of fact, and what was called Honda Day, and it was on display for literally thousands of fans over there. This not only is big here in the United States, but pretty big in Japan as well. And BorgWarner has a plant in Japan.
9: Definitely, yep. We do have a facility there, and we'd be honored to go back to Japan and do another media tour with Takuma. Like you said, it was really phenomenal, and just the reaction from people was amazing, and we're so honored to be a part of that.
1: BorgWarner's been around for a while, of course, the official turbocharger of the IndyCar series, and every one of these machines is helped out by
9: That's
1: the folks
9: right.
1: at BorgWarner.
9: That's
1: How
9: right.
1: big is that for the company?
9: Oh, it's huge. Everybody, you know, really has a sense of pride associated with that, not only the trophy, but also with the turbochargers, like you said. And it's something that all of our associates all around the world just really take great pride in.
1: And that photo with the BorgWarner wreath and the BorgWarner trophy, all the employees get a big kick out of that, as I know you did today. Congratulations. Hope
9: Thanks.
1: You had fun.
9: Yeah, I did. Thanks so much, Dave.
1: Michelle Collins, Director of Marketing and Public Relations for BorgWarner. Again, the celebration continues here. Takuma Sato wins again at the Speedway.
2: Let's complete hearing from the top five. Rob Howden has Joseph Newgarden.
3: Yeah, we'll get a hold of Joseph. Man, you look like you had a pretty solid hot rod today. You did a lot of passing out there. You end up P5. Can you give me your thoughts overall on the day?
10: It's a disappointing day for sure. You know, I think our Shelby power car was fast. It was really good. We were kind of taking our time. My boys in the pits were amazing. I mean, I made spots every stop. And we were in position there at the end. We were absolutely in position. We came in with Sato. We probably should have gone a lap longer. I think we had a telemetry issue go down, which, you know, not the boys' fault. We should have gone one lap longer, and then we were just handcuffed at the end. I mean, I think everyone was going flat out, and we were sitting with two hands tied behind our back on that final stint. Just trying to work to unhandcuff ourselves, really. We're proud of everybody. I think Team Chevy did a great job. Like I said, everyone at Shelby Power for all the support that they give us. And, you know, we just didn't have what we needed at the end there. I think we were in position. We just weren't, you know, capitalized to take advantage of it.
3: How was the track in those last 50 laps? Was that it? Was the setup really not ideally matched?
10: Setup was fine.
3: Was
10: setup
3: good?
10: Was fine. Like
3: okay.
10: I said, I was driving handcuffed for fuel. That was my only issue.
3: Thanks a lot for the time, Joseph.
10: Thanks.
3: P5 for Joseph Newgarden.
2: 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It is easy. Davey Hamilton, your final thoughts and impressions on this day?
11: Well, I think first off is the race that we expected with Scott Dixon being super fast. But another thing, I've been reading a lot of social media since the checker flag, and I agree with a lot of people that, you know, you'd like to see a race end under green. I can't agree more. But you have to realize, wasn't that easy. That attenuator was pretty wiped out. So for safety reasons, the driver was laying on the racetrack. It was big. And you cannot have an event with that, especially a shootout for the 500, knowing how all the guys are going to be packed together coming off turn four. If that would have happened again without that attenuator there, could have been big problems. Now, if that happens early in the race, I'm more than likely it's going to throw a red flag because they'd have to, and then really go to work on fixing that attenuator. But I think that's part of what got thrown into the mix is it would have been probably an hour of a delay by the time they got that car and the crash cleaned up and the attenuator fixed to continue on. So I'm sure that's why they made the decision. I agree. I love seeing green flag finishes, but this was a kind of an odd circumstance.
2: Among the top 10, impressive run for rookie Pato Award. He comes home in sixth, Davey.
11: Yeah, he does. Great job by Pato and that team. You got to remember that he didn't make the race last year. Pato Award Gamer didn't make the race, and he walked home, you know, and watched it on TV and listened to it on the radio with us, and now finds himself in that sixth position. Also, another great run, I have to say, was, a guy that's not full-time with the same as Hinchcliffe. I know we talked to him, had problems earlier. He fell back a long ways, found himself as the highest finishing Andretti car in that seventh position. But, you know, I'm going to say Graham Rahal. I mean, Graham, I think, did a good job. He's been fast, but, you know, he pokes his way into that third position. We didn't talk about him much today.
2: No,
11: but there at the end, and there he is. Yeah.
2: Yeah. Interesting to note that the setup, I guess, with this 500 running where it is, kind of similar to days gone by, because once the dust settles on this, we're off to a short oval like it used to be when we go to Milwaukee, but instead we're going to Gateway.
11: Going to Gateway. A crazy mile and a quarter racetrack there. A lot of shifting. It's almost like a road course. Super tight corner down in turn one and two, and then a flat out fast turn three and four. Doubleheader next weekend, Mark, at that great facility. Look forward to getting right back at it again.
2: Good stuff today. Thank you.
11: Yeah, thank you. Great.
2: Our driver analyst, Davey Hamilton. Here's your full field rundown. Takuma Sato, your winner. Scott Dixon, second. Graham Rahal, third. Ferrucci, fourth. Joseph Newgarden, fifth. Pato Award, sixth. Hinchcliffe was seventh. Herta, eighth. Harvey, ninth. Hunter Ray was 10th. 11th, Castro Neves. 12th, to Rosenquist. 13th, Andretti. 14th, Power. Veach was 15th. Hildebrand, 16th. Chilton, 17th. 18th, to Charlie Kimball. Lap down in 19th, Tony Gaudin. Rinus VK in 20th. 21st, Fernando Alonso. Two laps down in 22nd, Simon Pagenaud. Ben Hanley, 23rd. 24th, Sage Karam. Out of the race in 25th, Spencer Pigot. 13 laps down in 26th, Ed Carpenter. 27th, Alexander Rossi. 28th, Alex Palou. 29th, Daly. 30th, Askew. 31st, Kellett. Erickson, 32nd. Davidson, 33rd. Scott Dixon led eight times, 111 laps, two times for Takuma Sato, 27 laps. Rossi led four times for 17 laps. Pagenaud led 14 laps, and Zach Veach led 14 laps. So 11 leaders, 22 lead changes. Seven cautions for a total of 51 laps since the green flag flew to start this race. Elio Castroneves was plus 17. Hildebrand plus 16. Ferrucci plus 15. Chilton plus 13. And Jack Harvey was plus 11. The points, by the way, Scott Dixon leads Joseph Newgarden by 84 points. Askew drops back 117 points. Sato improves a couple of positions. He is still 121 points behind, but a two-time winner of the Indianapolis 500. 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Prime Sport is the preferred travel partner of the Indianapolis Motor Speedway. Final thoughts when we come back. One final time from the Indianapolis Motor Speedway. Congratulations to Takuma Sato, a most deserving champion of the 2020 Indianapolis 500. For 32 others, the clock begins ticking immediately on another opportunity. I suppose one positive of this pandemic stems from the fact the wait will be a bit shorter, we hope. It doesn't matter whether you win it or win it again. It is a life-changing experience. Those who taste the sweetness of milk and smell the aroma of fresh flowers in Victory Lane will tell you, it's worth the blood, the tears, the sweat, and yes, the wait. A humble thanks to all who shared their incredible talents with you today. They are the best, aren't they? On behalf of them, a humble and heartfelt thanks to our listeners for your loyalty, dedication to us and what we do. Most of all, thanks for your patience in these trying times. Be safe, and hopefully next May we can peer out the window, see all of you when you return, and we can share a handshake and a friendly wave. Be healthy, be safe, please. A few months ago, Dave Keister passed away. Dave, a longtime Indiana radio broadcaster and owner. In the fall of 1979, he hired a Monrovia, Indiana high school student to do sports reports for the handsome sum of $5 per game. That is where this incredible journey began. Thanks, Dave. May you rest in peace. Lastly, thanks to my family for their unwavering support. The 104th running of the Indianapolis 500 has been brought to you by Pennzoil. The proof is in the Pennzoil. 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My thanks to the entire IMS Radio Network crew on a job well done today. Our driver analyst, Davey Hamilton, in the turns today. Nick Yeoman, Michael Young, Jay Query, and Chris Denary. Our pit reporters were Rob Howden, Ryan Marine, Dave First, and Rob Blackman. And our pit producer was Brian Livingston. Also, thanks to Donald Davidson, Paul Page, Dave Wilson, Mike Thompson for their contributions today. Our chief engineer is Rick Evans. Our RF coordinator is Paul Levitt. Our sound engineer is Jake Robinson. Production assistance by Alex Wolf, making his debut as our producer at this 500, Sam Rumson. Outstanding job, Sam. The network director is Chris Pollack. Join us again in 1 week for the exciting NTT IndyCar doubleheader at Worldwide Technology Raceway, just east of St. Louis on many of these same stations. This is Mark James wishing you good morning, good afternoon, or good evening, depending on wherever in the world you are right now. We are here at the Indianapolis Motor Speedway at the crossroads of America.
12: 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Here's Nick Yeoman.
13: Hello and thanks for joining us for a special presentation from the IndyCar Radio Network. I'm Nick Yeoman. This is First to the Flag, where we sit down with some of IndyCar's best drivers to take a look back at their first career IndyCar win, with radio broadcast highlights helping to tell the story. Today we're going back to the year 2008, where in the month of February, all the buzz in the open wheel racing world surrounded reunification as leaders from the Indy Racing League and Champ Car made the decision to merge the two leagues under the IRL banner. This provided fans the dream scenario of finally seeing the best the IRL had to offer in drivers like Scott Dixon, Tony Kanaan, Dan Weldon, and Elio Castroneves, challenged by Champ Car stars like Justin Wilson, Will Power, and a second-generation 19-year-old named Graham Rahal, who had made his open-wheel racing debut just 1 year prior. Rahal's 2008 season got off to a rocky start as a testing crash and parts shortage for the new teams moving over from Champ Car forced the young driver to sit out the first race at Homestead. But a week later, on the streets of St. Petersburg, Florida, the Newman-Haas-Lanigan driver was ready to make his first IndyCar sanctioned start when he spoke to Jake Query during pre-race.
14: Graham, obviously, last weekend had to be a tough one for you. You got to be chomping at the bit now.
15: Yeah, absolutely. It's a lot of sitting around, you're used to being out there and racing, and then suddenly you're just sitting on the sidelines. So, no, I mean, we're really looking forward to getting out there today. I think we got a great car, so go out there and see what we can do.
14: What kind of things did you learn from the car over the course of the weekend, and do you feel that you've got the setup right now that's going to enable you to get up front?
15: Well, I think so. I think, in a circuit like this also, it comes down to a lot of strategy, I mean, I think pit, you know, the pit stops are important. And the way the yellows fall, because it's really tough to pass, you know. So I think we've got a great setup. It's just a matter of figuring out how to get to the front.
13: The strategy that Ray Hall foreshadowed would certainly come into play as Graham would fire off from the ninth starting position at a track notoriously tough to pass on. Up front, it was 2004 series champion Tony Kanaan who grabbed the pole, and it would be the likable Brazilian leading the field to the green flag with IndyCar radio anchor Mike King on the call from rainy St. Pete.
16: The Honda Grand Prix of St. Petersburg about to get underway as the green flag flies. Tony Kanaan is out in front. We've got a car spinning down in turn 13 and 14, but Tony Kanaan will be the leader in turn number one.
17: Kanaan had a good jump. He's about four car lengths in front of Justin Wilson now, who grabbed second for a moment. Now the willpower goes side by side, but Wilson is going to maintain that spot that he picked up. Helio Castroneves is third, and then Ryan Briscoe fourth.
16: Here comes Tony Kanaan. He has done what he wanted to do, get himself some breathing room in that number two position. That Justin Wilson red and yellow machine. They move into turn number four. So far, so good. Now the lefty in turn number five. The rooster tails fly. Tony Kanaan around turn number seven, heading toward Bob in turn eight.
18: Into turn number eight they come. It is Tony Kanaan with about an eight car length advantage over Wilson. Then comes Will Power being pressured heavily by Helio Castroneves, then Ryan Briscoe. So far, everybody's clean through eight and nine.
16: Green and white 7-11 was seen with a comfortable advantage. He will casually climb on the binders and set up that left-hander. He is being followed, of course, by Justin Wilson. Then the rest of the field in tow. Will Power, Helio Castroneves, Ryan Briscoe as they make their way towards turn 13.
13: The race would be dominated early by Kanaan, then Wilson, and later Ryan Briscoe. As for Ray Hall, he would show strong pace early in the event, but on lap 37, a run-in with Will Power would flip his day and race strategy upside down.
16: Now, we're taking a look now, and it was Graham Ray Hall making contact with Will Power. This was some pretty good contact here.
19: Yeah, he definitely, he kind of came to, Graham was actually going through on the outside of Will Power. Will was in the very bottom of the racetrack, and they just ran out of real estate, bumped each other, and around went Graham.
15: You know, Will hit me, spun me out. And, you know, we went from running, I think, in the top six at that point to the back of the field again. And then, you know, we were able to, from a strategic standpoint, we had the speed. So we were able to gap out and do the things that we need to do.
13: In a race plagued by cautions from a wet racetrack, the two-hour time limit would come into play. And it lined up perfectly with the new fuel-saving strategy for Ray Hall. With less than 20 minutes to go, Ray Hall had cycled his way to the second position behind Ryan Hunter Ray, who at the time was driving for Ray Hall's father, 1986 Indy 500 champion Bobby Ray Hall. And on a restart, the 19-year-old saw his shot to take the race lead.
16: So Ryan Hunter Ray is the leader. Graham Ray Hall runs second. EJ Vizo is third, and EJ has had a solid afternoon here. Helio Castroneves is fourth. Dan Weldon is fifth. Scott Dixon runs sixth. Enrique Bernoldi is seventh. Tony Kanaan, the pole sitter, is eighth. Darren Manning is ninth. Vitor Mira runs 10th. As we will go back to green flag racing, this time by out in front, Ryan Hunter Ray. He will bring Graham Ray Hall, with Ray Hall stuck right in the rear wing, right there at the gear as they come across the line. It is going to be Ryan Hunter Ray leading Graham Ray Hall by less than a car length. Helio Castroneves is going to pop to the inside of Vizo there in turn number one.
17: And Graham Ray Hall grabbed the lead. He got to the inside of Ryan Hunter Ray. Castroneves is in third, Vizo in fourth, and Weldon and Dixon.
16: Here comes the Graham Ray Hall. He has done just great stuff today up in this turn number four area. He has really stretched it out now. Here's a gang of the four cars trying to work their way through, but it is still the 06 car of Ray Hall out in front heading toward turn number eight.
18: Remember, Graham Ray Hall is in his first IndyCar Series event. He did not participate at Homestead Miami Speedway. He's got the lead now.
13: Ray Hall had the lead, and he'd keep it for the next 10 minutes. But as Hunter Ray faded, another full-course caution would bunch up the field, and a new challenger would emerge in the form of Team Penske's Helio Castroneves, as the Brazilian would try his best to deny Ray Hall his first win.
16: Well, we have all but given this one to Graham Ray Hall, but look who's right behind him. Here comes Helio Castroneves, the two-time defending winner. Here on the streets of St. Petersburg, the green flag is out. Helio will give chase to Graham Ray Hall as they head down this long front straightaway. Kevin Lee to turn number one.
17: The 19-year-old has the advantage. Graham Ray Hall, three car lengths in front. He'll get on the binders in turn number one, but he'll hold the position. Helio, though, is right on his tail with Ryan Hunter Ray in third.
16: Smoke was flying from that brake dust coming out of there. Here we go now. It is really a battle for the lead.
20: It's Castro Neves trying to pull right up as they break to go into turn number four. That's when you make that move. The 06 car, Graham Rahal, still in charge into turn number eight.
18: You could tell that Elio was going to try to make the move on the restart, but it just didn't work out. Graham Rahal maintains about a three-car length advantage off of turn nine.
20: He holds that advantage as they scream in front of the Mahaffey Theater. It's just those two, I believe. Ryan Hunter-Reay has fallen off the pace just a little bit. A wide swing at the exit in turn number 10. Elio Castroneves chases down Graham Rahal into turn number 13.
16: 15 cars still on the lead lap here on the streets of St. Petersburg, Florida, as we come down now to the closing laps of the Honda Grand Prix of St. Pete. Graham Rahal in front of Elio Castroneves by four car lengths as once again they streak to turn number one.
17: Rahal with the advantage. Elio Castroneves right behind him closes it to win two car lengths. And now we've got a battle for third position, and Tony Kanaan is going to get around E.J. Visso for fourth position. He's chasing Ryan Hunter-Reay.
20: Meanwhile, back up front, it is a big move this time by Graham Rahal. He gets much more room to work with this time around. Ryan Hunter-Reay has Tony Kanaan all over his rear end. They head toward turn eight.
18: Can you imagine the emotion from the 19-year-old in his first race in this series, and he is holding off a veteran, two-time winner of the 500, but he's doing so nicely.
20: A little bit better of a gap for Graham Rahal than it was last time they came in front of us. They'll climb on the binders, yank the wheel to the left, and clear this turn 10. Elio Castroneves swung just a little bit wider. Meanwhile, great battle for third. Kanaan, Ryan Hunter-Reay. Ray shuts the door as they head through turn 11 and 12.
16: The question is, will this be the white flag lap coming up? Because it looks like less than 2 minutes remain in the Honda Grand Prix of St. Petersburg. Graham Rahal has stretched it out by eight car lengths, Kevin Lee, as they head to turn number one. Have they displayed the white flag?
17: They have not, and Rahal's advantage is now 10 to 15 car lengths. Back in third position, Tony Kanaan grabs it into one, moving ahead of Ryan Hunter-Reay.
20: And this time around, Graham Rahal has really stretched it out. Whatever he was holding back, as far as fuel's concerned, that's no problem right now.
18: Waiting to catch sight of him into corner number eight, Graham Rahal, the black car with white numerals. He's through it already, and he is just opening up a nice distance between himself and Elio. Tony Kanaan follows, then comes Ryan Hunter-Reay, and then the 33 of Visso.
20: Smooth sailing with all of the boats and ships in the background for Graham Rahal as he makes his way through turn number 10. Elio Castroneves can't seem to reel him in. Meanwhile, Tony Kanaan with a firm grasp on third place.
16: This will be at the white flag lap for Graham Rahal in his 15th major open wheel start. Will number 15 be the charm? He'll see the white flag. His lead over Elio Castroneves now better than 2 seconds is for the last time. He heads into turn number one, Kevin Lee.
17: The Newman Haas Lanigan driver has a 15-car length advantage as we have a local yellow in turn number 10. Castroneves well back, another 20-car lengths back to Kanaan in third.
20: Graham Rahal all by his lonesome. Perhaps if we got trouble in turn number one.
17: Weldon has spun around, and Jay Howard, they are off the course in the grass. Weldon will get it back turned around, and he'll run through, and he's back underway.
18: We have a new star in IndyCar racing. He's already through quarter number nine. He's only a teenager, and he's the son of a former champion of Indianapolis, Graham Rahal.
20: Same scenario in the Indy Pro Series 2 years ago when Marco Andretti got to the podium. This time, the 06 of Graham Rahal, the second-generation winner on the streets of St. Petersburg. Graham Rahal, a couple of turns away from victory lane, Mike King.
16: Here's something new for you. How about a kid from Ohio winning a race in the IndyCar Series? It's going to happen today here on the streets of St. Petersburg. 19-year-old Graham Rahal, in his first IndyCar Series start, will win the Honda Grand Prix of St. Pete as the fist pumps in the air.
15: I mean, it was tough after getting hit by Will. You know, in the rain and everything, it was going to be a tough start, but, man, it doesn't get any sweeter than this. I mean, to expect to win in our first race, and, I mean, we had the pace. We pulled away from them, so it wasn't like we just lucked into it. So, no, I mean, this is just awesome.
13: Rahal's win would break Marco Andretti's record, becoming the youngest IndyCar race winner at just 19 years and 93 days, a record that would stand for 11 years before 18-year-old Colton Herta found his way to victory lane in IndyCar competition. When looking back, Graham admits it wasn't just a memorable day because of the win, but also an opportunity to make a great first impression on drivers he looked up to as a teenager.
15: You know, for me, first IndyCar race. I mean, I had raced Champ Car the year before. We come together, you know, as guys I never raced against. Be honest, they're guys that I really idolized, you know, out there.
0: TK, never raced against him prior to that. You know, Elio never raced against him. You know, Dixie, you know, guys like that. So quite intense to go out there on day one and be, you know, battling with those guys. But, you know, ultimately for me, you know, the opportunity presented itself that we would be in the lead, that we'd have to save a lot of fuel, that we'd have to balance the dry versus the rain, and we'd have to go fast. And we were able to do so and hold them all off and get a win. You know, it's sort of a moment I look back and reflect on every time that we go down to St. Pete. Still love that place, love the track. You know, it's definitely really, really important, you know, day and moment in my career.
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26: From Indianapolis, Indiana, scene of the world's greatest race cars, this is Sid Collins saying welcome to the Indianapolis Motor Speedway. The Golden 500 is upon us, and the largest crowd ever assembled on these historic grounds is waiting to signal bombs and the call for the gentlemen who race to start their engines. Over 225,000 are here to witness the 45th annual running of the 500, and many of them, and I'm sure many of you, can search your memory for the highlights of these 50 years. From 1911, when Ray Haroon drove his Marmon Wasp to victory at 74 and a half miles an hour, to last May, when Jim Rathman set a new course record for the 500 of better than 138 miles per hour, this racetrack has been the scene of some of the most spectacular, most thrilling, some of the saddest, and some of the most glorious moments in the entire world of sport. On this golden anniversary, Captain Eddie Rickenbacker has returned to be an honored guest. He drove in the first race, bought the track in 1926. Sold it to Anton Holman of Terre Haute, Indiana in 1945, at a time when people believed that fast planes and passenger cars would minimize the thrill to be obtained by spectators at an automobile race. Tony Holman didn't share that belief, and now he is certain that the missile jet age has helped the sport. He predicts in another 10 years, we will have turbine-powered cars in the 500, and the conquest of space will develop new fuels, new metals, and new methods of power. The golden anniversary celebration is taking place all around us here flags of all nations unfurled, dancing in the Indiana morning air. The Purdue University marching band salutes the throngs musically. In a few moments, thousands of colored balloons will be released from a gigantic tent in the infield and will surge skyward to fill the air with color. And below on the racetrack, below our third floor observation booth, the 32 fastest racing men and machines in the nation, plus one this year from England, 33 in all. Australian Jack Brabham, who qualified for the 500 to become the first foreign contestant since Alberto Ascari was here back in 1952. A foreign car hasn't won since a Maserati with Wilbur Shaw in 1940. More about the starting field as we go on, but some of the facts about this great spectacle about to be run before our eyes and your ears to enable you to set the scene better wherever you may be. This is the fastest starting field in history, the 33 qualified cars averaging 145.302 miles per hour. The difference between the fastest car in the lineup and the slowest is less than 3.5 miles an hour. The fastest being Eddie Sachs of Allentown, Pennsylvania, who captured the pole for the second year in a row. Only the third driver in history to accomplish that feat. The other two were Ralph DePalma and Rex Mays. There are three former winners eager to repeat today. Troy Ruttman, winner in 1952. Roger Ward in 59. Jim Rathman, last year. Three national champions. Ward in 59, Chuck Stevenson from 52, and A.J. Foyt, the current driving king. And a large group of rookie drivers, meaning this is their first 500. I will name them later, but there are eight, including Jack Brabham, the world road racing champion the last 2 years, who's a rookie at Indianapolis. Bobby Marshman of Pottstown, Pennsylvania, is the youngest driver at 24. Cliff Griffith of Indianapolis, the oldest, at 45. Jim Rathman has driven the most races, 11. A.J. Watson, master mechanic from Glendale, California, has 9 of his creations training to get going. Another 5 cars have been patterned after his basic plans. Builder Quinn Epperly has 5 cars. Frank Curtis built 4. Floyd Trevis, Eddie Kuzma each built 3. 11 cars have lay-down engines. The rest are upright or in a semi-upright position. The drivers hail from 11 different states, with California leading with 7. Indiana has 5, Arizona 4. All after the prize melon of over $350,000. And now to acquaint you with the man who will be covering this gigantic spectacle all around the racetrack. My name is Sid Collins here in the Master Control Tower above the starting line. This is my 14th year to have the pleasure of saying good morning to you all over the world. This is the 10th anniversary for most of our veteran crew since it was in 1952 that the Speedway Network was born. With 26 radio stations, we began the complete 4.5-hour coverage of the 500. Today, we have a network of 450 stations, live in all 50 states, plus the facilities of the Armed Forces Radio Service around the globe, wherever English is spoken, to American forces in Japan, the Mediterranean, Europe, the Philippines, the Caribbean. In fact, everywhere Americans live abroad, servicemen and women, and countless foreign nationals. The combined network operation is estimated at more than 100 million listeners. Our thanks to Gordon Bridge, Armed Forces Radio in New York, for his help. This is the largest single-day network in the world. Its director is Gil Berry. We're pleased you joined us. We invite you to stay tuned till 3 o'clock this afternoon, Eastern Standard Time, through the Victory Lane ceremonies to follow the wave of the checkered flag to our champion. Now stay tuned for the greatest spectacle in racing. And now let us meet the other voices who will be heard all day long from their own vantage point around this 2.5-mile oval. Each man has a section of track where he can see clearly and report everything to you and to us here in the Master Control Tower. Our veteran engineering crew can switch instantaneously anywhere on the grounds, and if we choose, we may speak with any point while on the air. First, we leave the tower to the southwest turn, about a quarter of a mile away, where the cars roar into the dangerous number one corner from the main stretch. Bill Frosch there is our veteran reporter on that spot for this, his 8th year. Come in, Bill Frosch.
1: We're at the top grandstand D on the short south straightaway, and we train our glasses on that southwest turn, Sid. This is the all-important number one corner. This is the first turn the pack of 33 must make on that charge down the main straightaway, and this is also the first control point to which pole sitter Eddie Sachs must ride herd after the pace car has dived for the pit area, leaving the fastest 33 qualifiers in the running of the 500 to fight among themselves. Now, back to you, Sid.
26: Thank you, Bill. Next, in about 660 feet due east of Bill, is Mike Ahern. Mike is almost hanging on the wall. This is his initial effort on the Speedway Network, the only newcomer to our veteran crew. Now for the first year on the southeast turn, here is Mike Ahern.
4: Right here, Sid, and may I say, first of all, it's a great thrill to be covering this race from the southeast turn, the corner that has been the scene of so many speedway thrills in the past. This is the number two corner, the last turn before these cars slide into the backstretch where they'll record their top speeds. So here you can look for the finer points of the racing game, the important jockeying for position. I'm perched, as you say, on the outer wall at the point of this turn, and I'm so close to the track itself that with the right kind of nerve I could literally reach out and pluck the helmet from Dick Rathman as he comes around in front of me. Now, back to the control tower.
5: We hope you don't have that much nerve, Mike. After the cars leave the second corner, they push the throttle to the floor and move up the asphalt-paved backstretch at the fastest speeds on the racetrack. The backstretch, 3,300 feet long, 50 feet wide. On its inside is Bernie Herrmann for the sixth year. Bernie?
6: Thank you, Sid. We're on a platform 10 feet high halfway down this backstretch. As the cars zoom past, the roar of the engines is deafening. The competition for driver and announcer alike is fierce. We're here to keep you informed, and we will. Back to you, Sid.
5: Back for the fourth year is Lou Palmer in the northeast turn. In 1958, his first year with us, Lou was planning a normal report of the first lap fight for the lead. Instead, he ad-libbed his way gracefully through the 16-car pileup. Due to the speed coming out of the back straightaway, this spot has always been a hot one. On the northeast turn now, and Lou Palmer.
7: And our position, one we've learned to love. Perched hard against the outside retaining wall in the stand, we look down 60 feet across the track as it widens in this number three turn to the white line. The bank is only 9 degrees 12 minutes, almost flat at the speeds we'll be watching today. And we'll be watching hard for you throughout the day. Now back to you in the tower.
5: Moving right around the track, we stop at the northwest turn where my oldest veteran reporter is stationed. Jim Shelton joined me on this broadcast back in 1950. He's seen many a thrilling moment to report to you. He saw Bill Vukovich drop out on that turn with just 8 laps to go before he would have received the checkered flag in 1952. Here now on the number four corner, Jim Shelton.
7: All right, Sid, and hi, everybody, from corner number four, the northwest turn, just before they head into the long home stretch, which is the brick paving. We have a close perch here. We can almost touch the cars as they swing around this long northwest curve. Keep listening. We'll be here to report. Let's hope we have a safe race. Now here again is Sid.
5: All right, Jim, now we come off the racetrack as the pace car does to our three pickup points in the pit area. The pits are 1,307 feet in length. The concrete wall separates the pits from the running area. We divided the pit reporting spots into three parts, so each reporter will have room to interview drivers as they leave the race and get accurate data about the cars near them. At the north end of the pit section is a six-year veteran of the Speedway Network, Jack Shapiro.
4: Our location, Sid, is just behind the wall in the north pits. From this vantage point, we'll report to you the pit activities of 16 racing cars and crews. Within range of our microphone, Troy Ruttman, the 1952 500 champion. Roger Ward, the winner in 59. Jack Brabham, a world champion and the first foreign entrant to make the field since 52. Split seconds here in the pits can make all the difference. We'll be watching all of the action in the north pits. For right now, back to the tower.
5: In the center of the pit area is Luke Walton. This is Luke's eighth year on this broadcast, and he will shortly be interviewing the pace car driver right before the race start. Now to start what is a long and hot day working the center pit area, Luke Walton.
8: The pits have been called the nerve center of the race, the world's greatest super service station. Here in the center area of the pits, 50 efficient men shave seconds, vital seconds, in replacing tires, refueling, replacing a driver's goggles, and jutting a cool drink of water on a long stick to a thirsty driver. All this in mere ticks of a stopwatch. Here, much of the drama of the race unfolds, and we'll be reporting this chapter of it. But now, back to Sid in the tower.
5: At the far south end of the pit area, our next reporter, Johnny Peterson, serving his third year with us, the last two on the southeast turn. But this year, we moved him to the south pit, where he also will move to Victory Lane near the end of the race and do the interview with the winner. Come in, John Peterson.
9: Thanks, Sid. Looking forward to it. Victory Lane, and we're located right in the middle of the south pits. Eddie Sachs on the wall here to our immediate front. The signs of nervousness are in his face. He's taping his goggles. Godspeed, certainly, to Eddie and all 33 of the field. Sid, back to you in the tower.
5: So, fans, as you see, our crew is experienced and dedicated. They've spent countless hours at the track this past month preparing for this day and any eventuality. We trust they will do their usual fine job reporting accurately, smoothly, and rapidly. And back in the broadcast booth in the tower with me and three others who make this show move. Our producer, Bill Dean, whose job it is to coordinate all of the points we have just met, keep the stopwatch on the station breaks and the commercial cutaways, and in general keep us calmed down so we may transmit some of the apparent coolness to you. Truly, each of us has difficulty being anything but in high gear all day long, watching the 500 and reporting it to you. Bill Dean here is our producer for the 11th year today.
26: Allow me to present two more of the staff. Charlie Brockman, here for the ninth year. Charlie will keep track of cars out of the race, cars still running, and their positions. This year, we will have a complete listing several times throughout the day of all cars running and their positions past the first 10. And Charlie will handle that for us. Good morning, Charlie.
2: Good morning, Sid, and we'll be watching this race with the same excitement that you will, and we'll be trying to keep track of the cars. We also have Johnny DeCamp and Bill Fliedemeyer standing by to help us keep track of this very complex and complicated race.
26: Very good. After the last 2 years' experiment of having a veteran driver sit alongside and give his observations, mail is poured in with compliments on the fine job done by Freddie Agabation. A driver can spot things unknown to any non-driver, and we're proud of our choice of Fred. Now retired from racing, but a member of the Champion Spark Plug Company's highway safety program, Fred has really been around this racetrack. He held the pole position here in 1952, finished fourth in 53, and he had competed in 11 consecutive 500s before he hung up his helmet. A few nights ago, he stepped down as president of the most exclusive club in the world, the Champion 100-mile-an-hour club. To help analyze the race, here is Freddie Agabation.
3: Thank you, Sid Collins. Again, it's a real privilege to be working with you and the Speedway Network on this program, and we're looking for a real safe, fast race, and I do hope the records fall with no problems whatsoever. Thank you very much, Sid.
26: Thank you, Fred, and I know that you'll have many bits of observation to pass along to us today. Now, golden balloons have been sent skyward, not from the gigantic tent, but from individual members of the Purdue University Marching Band in preparation for our national anthem, which will be rendered momentarily. I think before we give the anthem, we'll swing down to the starting line and this interview, because Luke Walton is standing alongside the beautiful golden pace car to commemorate the golden anniversary year of this speedway. Here is Luke Walton.
10: Standing beside the golden anniversary pace car with Sam Hanks and Tony Holman. Sam, is it your responsibility in driving the pace car to stay so many yards ahead of the pack, or is it the responsibility of the first row cars to stay so many yards behind you?
11: Well, actually, I think, Luke, it's the responsibility of the car, the pole car in the front row, to stay so many yards behind us. We set the pace in the parade lap and the pace lap, and they are supposed to retain a certain distance behind us. We make the parade lap at about an average of 60 miles an hour, which gives the cars a nice running continuity and no shake, and they can all form in their formations and retain that up until the starting time.
10: And speaking of formations, Tony, the cars are all lined up nicely at the starting line when you take them around the track. As you go around that trip, is it very much a difficulty to keep the cars in formation?
14: No, I wouldn't say actually there's any difficulty at all in keeping the cars in formation. We have the best drivers in the world, and if they have their minds to it, why, they could keep three abreast almost any time they care to.
10: Last year, it was a mighty fine formation all the way around.
14: Yes, it was. The only thing we have to watch out for, that somebody didn't pull a sneaker along the line and try to get out of his own position, which they all have a tendency maybe to do at times.
10: Thank you very much, gentlemen, and have a nice trip and a good, clean start. And now back to the tower and Sid Collins.
26: Thank you very much, Luke, for the fine interview, and everyone is now straining. The official pictures are being taken here of the drivers, mechanics, and the individual race cars, of course, and the officials all lined up in front. And this is the golden anniversary, and a special preview was given today for the benefit of those folks who were perhaps here back in 1911. Three famous race cars of early vintage were at the line with their equally famous drivers. Heading that parade was the 1911 Marmon Wass, the actual car number 32, with Ray Haroon at the wheel driving. Haroon drove that same car to victory 50 years ago. And next in line was the 1914 Duesenberg, number 10, with Captain Eddie Rickenbacker driving. Rick was a relief driver in the first 500 and drove this Duesenberg to 10th place in 1914. Also in the parade of famous cars was the 1915 Stutz Special, number 8, which Earl Cooper drove to 4th place at Indianapolis. And now our national anthem.

our national anthem rendered by the Purdue University Marching Band as Gold Balloons Go Skyward. And now, fans, stay tuned for the greatest spectacle in racing. Back in the Master Control Tower here at Indianapolis, Indiana, once again, here is the lineup for the 500-mile race. However, on the racetrack itself, standing alongside to commemorate Memorial Day in the north, taps are to be played for a reverent pause. So we recall the immense cost that's been paid so we might have our free way of life.

Today's lineup, front row, pole position, car number 12, Eddie Sachs. Allentown, Pennsylvania, the Dean Van Line Special. Number 3, Don Branson, Champaign, Illinois, the Hoover Motor Express Special. Number 99, Jim Herdebeast, Venice, California, the Daimler Special. Second row, car number 2, Roger Ward, Indianapolis, Indiana, Del Webb, Sun City Special. Number 98, Parnelli Jones, Torrance, California, Agajanian's Willard Battery Special. 97, Dick Rathman, Rosella, Illinois, Jim Robbins Special. Third row, car number 1, A.J. Foyt, Houston, Texas, Bose Seal Fast Special. Number 8, Len Sutton, Portland, Oregon, Bryan Heating and Cooling Special. And number 14, Bill Cheeseburg, Tucson, Arizona, the Dean Van Line Special. Car number 33 on the inside of the fourth row, Eddie Johnson, Cuyahoga Falls, Ohio, the Jim Robbins Special. Number 4, Jim Rathman, Miami, Florida, the Simonize Special. And number 15, Wayne Weiler, Phoenix, Arizona, the Hopkins Coral Harbor Special. Fifth row, number 17, Jack Brabham, Sydney, Australia, the Kimberly Cooper Climax. The only foreign car in the race. Now here's Mr. Mel Torme singing Back Home Again in Indiana.

0: Mr. Merrill Torme and back home again in Indiana. We'll continue with our lineup in just a moment, but now for the immortal words and Tony Holman, we switch you to the front of the pack and Luke Walton.
1: Ahead of the 33. Here we go. Down there, right just behind the 11th anniversary pace car. The mechanics are putting down the hood, getting everything in readiness. And the band is leaving the track. And the Golden Girl and everything. The balloons have gone up. The bombs have detonated. And the final is ready for Tony to give the official start of the race. And we have a moment waiting for those words. Just a minute, we'll be ready for Tony Holman, who's standing right here in this golden anniversary car, full equipped, and it has a camera on it to take pictures of the starting seat. But Wednesday, it's a cool and calm day, and it should be ideal for racing. And now, the cars are already down there. They still have the factory carts out, ready to start them. And as soon as the official word is given, the cars will be started, and we'll have the race going underway. The chief steward here, Harlan Fengler, is ready down here by the pace car, and he has given the sign to the boys. And just a minute, we'll have now. We're about ready to go now for those official words to start the race. Gathered around the car, all the cameramen taking pictures of Tony Holman and Sam Hanks. Sam Hanks will drive the car, of course, as we told you earlier in our broadcast. And now, we're all ready for those official words, the most famous words in racing, to be given by Tony Holman. Just a minute now. The introduction on the public address system is being given, and we'll have it all set for you. Is here, he says, and here he is.
2: Camera.
1: Tony Holman.
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0: Sorry about the transmission difficulty. We tried a shortwave unit today to be sure that we could stay with Tony Holman. If you know Tony, he's all over this racetrack, and so instead of a live pickup, we tried a shortwave relay, and we did the best we could, but at least we got his voice on. The start of the engine's now roaring. The call has been given. The parade lap will be started in just a moment. This is one of the greatest thrills in sport. The driver, of course, is tense with the parade lap, then a pace lap, and he'll have a chance to relax a bit. The engine is cold. The rear axle gears and engine bearings need a chance to warm up. These two laps will do that. And Freddie, how do you as a driver feel right now?
1: Well, right now I've got goose pimples and I'm vibrating. I never vibrated this badly when I was in the event, Sid. And honest to gosh, those automobiles look lovely out there.
0: Well, let us take a check now and be sure that all cars are underway. The multicolored balloons are floating skyward. All the cars seem to be starting all right. The last few lines are in front of us. They're moving down toward the southwest turn. We'll continue with our lineup when we get the opportunity, but to pick up all the color of this tremendous spectacle, here is Bill Frosch in the southwest turn.
2: My glasses are trained on that turn, and they're just beginning to come around it now, Sid, just into my view. That beautiful golden pace car out in front leads an Easter basket full of color. Nothing could rival the color of these cars. The bright yellow of Jim Herdeby's number 99 Daimler Special. The bright blue of Sutton's number 8 Bryant Special. And they're beautiful and moving. And moving now toward Mike Ahern.
3: We see them, Bill. They're coming into our view now. Beautiful spray of color here. 33 cars in perfect line. A blend of color and craftsmanship as they pass us at the moment. You can hear the engines in the background. A splash of color outlined against the infield in the back. As if it were all planned this way, the colors moving in perfect precision. Row by row by row, the gold on blue, the white on silver. Now to the backstretch and Bernie Herrmann.
4: Well, thank you, Mike. The air is alive with excitement, and there is magic in the powerful roar of the race cars as they come toward us and in front of the grandstands packed here as elsewhere around the track. You can hear them now, and the fans are packed in solid. Racing fans from all over the world, race fans whose eyes now rush to catch a favorite car and a favorite driver, Rutland Ward Rathman in the black and gold, maybe a rookie like Roger McCluskey, or Norm Hall to the undaunted Don Davis. His metallic blue car with the white numerals 83 glides by on the outside row number 9, 10, 11, 12, and on to Lou Palmer, the northeast turn.
5: Perfect timing, Bernie. They are just now entering the turn, coming in slowly. Slowly meaning turnpike speed, 60, 65 miles an hour, but they'll be doubling that and then adding to it. They flash by us now, first, second, third, fourth row, and so on down through the full pack of 11. The rear of the parade lap now is beginning to line up. It's coming into perfect accord now with the purple, yellow, and red. Lining up, all look like they're in good shape, and Jim, I think you'll be picking them up now.
6: It seems as though that this parade lap is moving faster this year. This is the eye, ear, nose, and throat sensation. A beautiful sight to the eye, a roar to the ears as you can hear them go by. The smell of exhaust to the nose and a real throat clutcher for suspense. They're past Eddie Sachs, Don Branson, Jim Herdebees, Roger Ward, Parnelli Jones, Dick Rathman. They're all past now, and a beautiful sight to you, I know, Sid Collins in the tower.
0: Jim, this sight has no equal in sport for suspense and drama. 33 powerful racing machines and a track ablaze with color. Salute bombs erupting, thousands of voices cheering and screaming Godspeed to these drivers. The drivers strain to be underway on their long trip of 500 miles. The pace car goes by. The 33 cars in almost perfect alignment. And now we're into the actual pace lap itself as the cars get this two-lap warm-up in preparation for 200 more turning left. Now the cars are moving into the southwest turn. Again, Bill Frosch.
2: Here they come in perfect formation. The first, second, third, fourth, fifth, sixth, seventh, eighth, ninth, tenth, and 11 rows. 33 cars lined up, running perfectly as they come by us. Move on down the short south chute and to Mike Ahern.
3: All right, Bill, we can see them now in the glasses as they make the swing around the southeast turn. In perfect line, as you say. The tension can be seen on every driver's face. Helmets fixed firmly in place. Gloved hands tightly gripping the wheel. You can see the muscles flexing. They're passing us right now. Perfect line. Steady, steady. They make the southeast turn. They're in the backstretch, and it must be a beautiful sight to you, Bernie Herrmann.
4: Yes, it is, Mike Ahern. We're straining to see them now. We do see them. We can almost hear them rolling aggressively, confidentially, and competently down this long 3,300-foot backstretch. Each row of three having 50 feet to divide between them if they so desire. And here they come. The pace car first, and then, of course, Sachs and Branson, Herdeby's, Ward, Benally, Jones, Dick Rappin, all going on by. Likeable Bob Christie in the inside of row number six passes quickly, and on they go in the northeast turn, and come on in, Lou Palmer.
5: And again, they are making the approach at just this moment, lined up like a precision drill team. And this precision all soon to be over with as the real break for the lead begins as they cross the starting line in this next circle round. Jim Hurtubise just a little higher than the rest, now back in line. And precision is the word throughout. All of the cars have now passed us. They're through this quarter-mile turn, entering finally the north short chute.

0: fastest flying start. There's the green flag, and the 500-mile race is on. Into the first turn they go, and here is Bill Frosch.
1: Watching and waiting. Out in front now is Eddie Sachs, closely followed by Jim Hurtubise, and now to Mike Ahern.
2: All right, Bill, we've got them as they come out of the turn. It is Sachs on the inside. Hurtubise challenges for the lead. They get close, but it's Hurtubise. Hurtubise takes the lead. He cuts inside. Bernie Herrmann on the backstretch.
3: We're still waiting to see. We're waiting now as Hurtubise in front, and it's Sachs, and then Ward, and now back to Lou Palmer.
4: Quite spotted by the car yet, Bernie, as the bombs go off, signaling 11 o'clock. Jim Hurtubise leading in. Hurtubise, then Sachs, then we see immediately behind Ward. And so Hurtubise holds the lead and extends it into the short chute. Hurtubise, car in front, over to Jim Shelton.
5: Hurtubise is still number one. Sachs is number two. Branson is number three. And now to call this race for you, the voice of the 500, our chief announcer, Sid Collins.
0: It's not a golden car, but a canary yellow for the 15th anniversary. That is Sachs. And Bill Schoenberg, the 15th Landline car, running 1, 2, 3. Eddie Sachs from Allentown, Pennsylvania, Bill Cheeseberg from Tucson, Arizona, and Jim Hurtubise from Torrance, California. A bit of a cross-section here of the nation in Indianapolis, Indiana this morning as the 500-mile race has completed its first lap with the rookie, who was unable to make 150 this year but almost did it in qualification last year to set the one-lap and four-lap time trial records, Jimmy Hurtubise, 28 years old, 5'8", 165, with two children, Karen, age 3, and Patricia, 19 months, right now thrilling to the roar of an Offenhauser engine in his number 99 Daimler Special. Born in North Tonawanda, New York, now in Lenox, California, engine on the left side, flat to the right, and Jimmy was the Rookie of the Year last year. We are now underway for the 500, and here they come down the main stretch for the second lap. And in a moment, Charlie Brockman will have the top 10 for us if he's able to check them this time. It's Hurtubise first, Bill Cheeseburger taking second, Eddie Sachs is third. On the outside, we have Roger Ward running fifth and fourth in there. Freddie, if you caught that one, perhaps Charlie did as he's jotting down all 10.
6: 37 went on number through.
0: Charlie, if you have a rundown there for us, perhaps you caught them all.
5: All right, Sid, I think I have about 10 of them. Here's Don Branson in the pit on the second lap. The leader was Hurtubise. Second was Cheeseburg all the way from the third row. Third was Sachs. Fourth was Dick Rathman. Fifth was Ward. Sixth was Parnelli Jones. Seventh was Jim Rathman. Eighth was A.J. Foyt. Ninth was Wayne Weiler. Tenth was Len Sutton. 11th was A.J. Shepard. And 12th was Eddie Johnson. That's the way they stood at the end of two laps.
0: Thank you very much, Charlie. I think I'll continue to tell the folks around the country who's in this event because so many things happen with the anthem and the taps and so on at the beginning of the color here for the Golden Anniversary 500. As they come by now for the third lap, we'll pick up the leaders. Jimmy Hurtubise way out in front. Bill Cheeseburg second. Eddie Sachs is third. Roger Ward is fighting with Dick Rathman for fourth, and they're about tied, and now the field is ringing out, and Branson came into the pits, and he is still there, having considerable trouble coming in on the second lap. Don Branson qualified for the inside of the first row this year in his Hoover Motor Express Special. Don is from Champaign, Illinois, and this is his third 500, and they're having considerable trouble, and perhaps we'll have some information from our man in the pits as soon as he finds out what has happened. To continue now with our lineup in the fifth row, we had number 73, A.J. Shepard, number 28, Gene Hartley, Shepard from Mitchell, Indiana, and Hartley from Indianapolis, Shepard in the Travel on Trailer Special, and Hartley in the John Shellick Special. In the sixth row, number 32, Bob Christie, number 10, Paul Goldsmith, and number 7, Shorty Templeman. Seventh row, number 86, Eb Rose, 41, Johnny Boyd, and 45, Jack Turner. Eighth row, number 52, Troy Ruttman, 55, Jimmy DeWalt, and number 16, Bobby Grimm. In the ninth row, and here they come for the fourth lap, and Hurtubise is still way in front. Second, Cheeseburg. Third, Eddie Sachs. Fourth, Roger Ward. Fifth, Jim Rathman has moved into fifth place. Sixth is Dick Rathman. And seventh, escaped my sight at 140-some miles per hour. We'll be having the official rundown of the speeds. And as you know, all of the 10-lap records, with the exception of 110 and 120 by Ward, were rewritten last year by Sachs, Ward, Ruttman, and Rathman. And we'll give you in more detailed reports the numbers of the cars and the names as Charlie reads them more slowly when they come in. Charlie?
5: Sid, we have a report that might be of interest to some people. Jack Brabham is now running 19th. He started 13th. He's now running 19th.
0: Of course, there is tremendous interest.

0: This year in this foreign entrant, Jack Brabham, whom we have gotten to know and like very much here at the Speedway, is entered in the Kimberly Cooper Climax car, the only rear engine car on the track from the Cooper Coventry factory in England, and Jack is the world road racing champion the past 2 years. Right now we're going to switch to Luke Walton in the center pit. Come in, Luke. Now.
1: This is not a routine pit stop here in the pit of Don Branson. Bill Earle is standing out in front of the car, and Roy Sherman and Bill Spangler, Joe Langley, three of the over-the-wall pit crew of the Branson car number three, are working on the engine. They have the hood all peeled back, and they're working down there below. It's someplace down below the bottom part of the engine, and now they're trying to get the car started. They've been working there for quite a while. Branson is out of the car, over by the pit wall, taking a little rest, a little respite here right at the start of the race. There's something wrong with the engine. It's down low in the engine. We can't tell just exactly what it is right now, but they're trying to get it started, and as soon as we get more of the developments of this trouble, we'll have it for you. But right now, back to Sid.
0: All right, Luke, thank you very much. New fans know last year when Roger Ward killed his engine and lost 40 seconds, it made a tremendous difference. Here is Branson for several minutes in the pit and not even back in the cockpit yet. Now on the fifth lap, we have Herta Beast considerably in front, second Eddie Sachs, third Roger Ward, fourth Jim Rathman, and fifth Bill Cheeseburg. That's the way they stand right now. We'll be back at the Speedway in 60 seconds. Now stay tuned for the greatest spectacle in racing. Back at the Indianapolis Motor Speedway once again, where we're in the seventh lap, and Jim Hurtubise has still been leading this race. Freddie Agabation, what do you think of this tremendous rookie's performance thus far?
2: Well, he's a tremendous driver, and he has a fine piece of equipment. As you remember, that equipment has finished second out here and third, as well as running out in the lead today. Right at the present time, he has approximately a 600-foot lead, and he's leading and running in very good shape. He's getting into the corners real nice, and he doesn't seem to be pushing the car over its limits, and he's not pushing himself over the limits. However, on Don Branson's car here, I just had the glasses on him. They're working in the basement portion of that engine, and Don Branson, the way he took off his crash helmet when he crawled out of the car, indicates that the car is all done. They may be able to get her going later, but it's a waste of time, Sid.
0: Well, Fred, you may be interested in knowing, I know our fans around the world will be, that a new record has been set, the oldest record on the books here, held in 1956 by Jim Rathman, has been broken on the first lap. The old record was set by Jim at 138.867 miles per hour. The new record set by Jim Hurtubise for the end of the first lap was 139.904 miles per hour.
2: You'll see that all the way through this race, Sid.
0: Well, let us certainly hope we continue having a green flag all the way in a safe race so we can see this tremendous speed in the competition.
2: Well, Charlie? I'm sure proud of the boys the way they're using their head.
3: Sid, at this point, Hurtubise is leading by 4.5 seconds, and Roger Ward has just taken second place. Ward is second, Sachs is third, Jim Rathman fourth, Parnelli Jones is fifth, Wayne Wyler sixth, Bill Cheeseburg has dropped back to seventh place now, A.J. Foyt is eighth, Dick Rathman is ninth, Len Sutton is tenth, A.J. Shepard is 11th, it's Troy Ruttman 12th, Paul Goldsmith 13th, and Johnny Boyd 14th, Eddie Johnson is 15th, Bob Christie is 16th, and Lloyd Ruby is 17th. And that's as far back as we've been able to get so far, Sid, as they're still closely bunched and our pencil just won't work any faster. Hurtubise is running laps better than 145 miles an hour. He's running better than 145 at this time.
0: We did very well there, Charlie, because the unofficial tower out here only lists them until 9, so we're way ahead of that right now. But here now officially, for those who are keeping charts at home, the leaders at the end of the first lap. First, number 99, Jim Hurtubise. Second, number 12, Eddie Sachs. Third, number 14, Bill Cheeseburg. Fourth, number 97, Dick Rathman. Fifth, car number 2, Roger Ward. Sixth, number 98, Parnelli Jones. Seventh, number 1, A.J. Foyt. Eighth, number 4, Jim Rathman. Ninth, number 8, Len Sutton, and 10th, number 15, Wayne Wyler. Now, at the end of the second lap, number 99 was first, number 14, which was Cheeseburg, was second. They reversed the position of Sachs. Eddie Sachs in number 12 was third. Dick Rathman, number 97, was fourth. Fifth was number 2, Roger Ward. Sixth was 98, Parnelli Jones. Seventh was Jim Rathman, number four. Eighth was A.J. Foyt, number one. Ninth was number 15, Wayne Wyler, number 15. And 10th was number eight, Len Sutton. We'll have the leaders officially for you, for those keeping charts, at four laps in just a moment. Charlie?
3: Sid, I have the 10-lap standings that I took down unofficially, the 10-lap standings, and we'll give them so that the people can start their charts that keep them every 10 laps or at 25 miles. The leader, number 99, Jim Hurtubise, first. Second, number 2, Roger Ward, and he is about 4 seconds behind. Third, Jim Rathman in number 4. Jim Rathman, number 4, third, but we see now that Parnelli Jones, who at 10 laps was fifth, has now moved into fourth. So fifth at 10 laps was number 98, Parnelli Jones. Sixth, number 12, Eddie Sachs. Seventh, number 15, Wayne Wyler. Eighth, number 1, A.J. Foyt. Ninth, number 14, Bill Cheeseburg. And 10th, number 97, Dick Rathman. So from 1st to 10th, 99 Hurtubise, 2 Ward, 4 Rathman, 98 Jones, 12 Sachs, 15 Wyler, 1 Foyt, 14 Bill Cheeseburg, 97 Dick Rathman, and 8 Len Sutton. That's at the end of 10 laps.
0: And now at the center pit area, here is Luke Walton standing by with Don Branson. Come in, Luke.
1: Yes, Sid, the 500-mile race has had many heartbreaks in its history, and already today one has developed when Don Branson, after finishing just 2 laps, is out of the race with engine trouble. And here is Don. Don, what happened?
4: Luke, I don't know exactly. It started missing on the first lap, and of course it done it coming down the home straightaway here, and I had to complete another lap. And when I come through the pit gate up there, something happened. I think maybe we dropped a valve.
1: I know the folks over in Champaign, Illinois, Don, are very much interested in the progress that you've made here at the track, at the Speedway. You finished fourth last year, right?
4: Yes, I did.
1: Now, what about now? The race is yet young. Do you plan on getting any relief work?
4: Yes, I'm going to go down and see my mechanic I drove for last year. Maybe his car will need some relief, or maybe our second car will need some.
1: Thank you very much, Don, and I hope you'll get that relief job, and we'll be going back to the tower now for the progress of the race with Sid Collins.
4: I want to
0: go ahead, Luke. Does Don have a word to say?
1: Yes, Sid, just a minute, please.
0: Go ahead.
4: I want to say how sorry I am for all of my friends throughout the nation who are following me, and it's just one of those things, I guess. I feel sorry for my boss and my crew. We'll be back next year.
1: All right, thank you very much, Don, and now back to Sid.
0: I'm sure he'll be back next year because Don Branson from Champaign, Illinois, is a tremendous charger in his Hoover Motor Express car. We're very sorry this boy who qualified so well at 146.843 to start in the center of the first row had to be the first man out of the lineup. He's a teammate of the youngest driver in the race. Bobby Marshman is 24 years old from Pottstown, Pennsylvania, so Hoover still has another car in the event with the chance for victory today. Officially, at the end of 4 laps, the time was 4 minutes, 10 and 57 hundred seconds. The speed was 143.627 miles per hour. This is a new record, the old record set by Roger Ward in 1960 at 141.432. So we're all more than 2 miles per hour faster than last year at this point. We also had a new record set at the end of 5 miles or 2 laps and 2.5 miles and 1 lap, all by Jim Hurtubise, that Hercules of the Speedway, that sizzling rookie last year who became the Rookie of the Year as he established new 1 lap and 4 lap qualification records of 149.601 and 149.056 miles per hour to become the fastest traveler ever at Indianapolis. And just the wink of an eyelash, 16 one-hundredths of a second difference between his speed and the very elusive 150 mile per hour lap here at Indianapolis, which many thought would be accomplished this year but was not, and perhaps will be next year. They'll be looking forward to it for sure. The race continues. We're on the 14th lap right now, and Hurtubise is still out in front. We'll have the standings for you again in just 1 minute. Now, fans, stay tuned for the greatest spectacle in racing. Back in the Master Control Tower here again at the Indianapolis Motor Speedway, where the day is ideal for racing. Fair and mild, high temperature in the low 70s, the wind from the east-southeast at about 7 miles an hour, and this afternoon it should increase to 10 to 15 miles an hour. Freddie, would you say this is perhaps ideal racing weather?
2: I would say it's ideal racing weather, not only from windy standpoint, but from humidity as well, because atmospheric temperatures and pressures right now are ideal for the high performance these cars require. These boys are running not only fast but smooth, and the equipment is holding up well, with the exception of Don Branson's unlucky mishap a short while ago, and I understand he had a fuel injector problem, running out of fuel. It's all yours, old buddy.
0: Okay, Fred, thank you, old buddy. And here's Charlie Brockman again.
3: Sid, at this point, Roger Ward seems to have taken some of the gap away from Jim Herdebees. He's about 3.5 seconds back. That means he's picked up a second. That isn't much, but he has picked up a second. And Parnelli Jones, who is now running third, is 7 seconds out of the lead. Back in the pack, there is a tremendous battle going on among A.J. Shepard, Eddie Johnson, Troy Ruttman, and Paul Goldsmith. They've been changing positions on just about every lap. And Len Sutton has started to move. He passed Dick Rathman just a lap ago, and coming down the last time, he passed Bill Cheeseburg. Eddie Sachs and Jim Rathman are running right together in fourth and fifth. A.J. Foyt just a slight distance back in sixth position. Now we see that Sutton has gotten away from Cheeseburg and Rathman and has put a little distance between himself and those two machines. But Herdebees continues to lead now by about 3.5 seconds. The field is beginning to spread out, although there's a big jam up back there from about 10th through 20th place, and Jack Brabham has improved his position by 2 since the last time we reported. He's now running 17th. Sid?
0: Thank you. Here are the standings of the leaders at the end of 10 laps officially, or 25 miles, a new record. 144.189 in this traffic here. 144.189 set by Jim Herdebees in car number 99. The old record was Roger Ward in 1960 at 141.999, or 3.5 to almost 4 miles per hour faster. In second place, the end of 10 laps, or 25 miles, number 2, Roger Ward. Third, number 12, Eddie Sachs. Fourth, number 4, Jim Rathman. Fifth, number 98, Parnelli Jones. Sixth, number 14, Bill Cheeseburg. Seventh, number 1, A.J. Foyt. Eighth, number 97, Dick Rathman. Ninth, number 8, Len Sutton. And 10th, number 33, Little Eddie Johnson. And amusingly enough, getting into the crowd today, which is the biggest crowd ever in Speedway history, unofficially estimated at 225,000 or more, Len Sutton was caught in a traffic jam right next to my car. He leaned out of the car, Freddie, and he said, Sid, do you think we'll make it? And I said, well, I hope we both do, but it's probably more important you get there than I. And he did, and he's doing well so far.
2: Well, old buddy, I'm glad you made it, and I'm glad he made it. And I'd like to make a comment on the front runners, if I may, Sid. In Herdebees setting the pace here, if you'll notice, Ward running in second place, Parnelli Jones in third, as well as Jim Rathman in fourth. They're all playing a waiting game right now. They're using their head and using it well. I'd like to commend all of the boys for the way they're running today.
0: I think we have to compliment particularly Herdebees, because last year he was complained about by many as being a little bit too hot for this speedway, and some of the drivers worried about him, but he seems to have gained a great amount of maturity and level-headedness since last year, don't you think,
2: well,
0: Fred?
2: Well, frankly, I believe that, yes, 100%, because he has matured tremendously in his driving experience. And I think he was underrated last year. I've overrated him much higher than many people did. And I think he's a tremendous boy, and he uses his head. And I think you can look forward to he and Parnelli Jones as rookies. Herdebees being a rookie last year, of course, and Parnelli this year. Great things happening to those boys.
0: I think we should mention here and pause for a moment, Fred and Charlie, that 2 weeks ago Friday, the entire sporting world was stunned by the tragic passing of Tony Bettenhausen, one of racing's greatest and best-loved drivers. Today's race would have been Tony's 15th in Indianapolis, and we all certainly miss him very much. We know you fans everywhere will take advantage of an opportunity to participate in the erection of a fitting memorial to Tony, a much-needed hospital in his hometown of Tinley Park, Illinois. A drive is now underway for funds to construct this hospital, and contributions, large or no matter how small, will be greatly appreciated. So if you'd like to assist in this worthwhile cause and send your contribution, mail it to Box 1, Tinley Park, Illinois. Box 1, because he was the number one citizen of that town. Tinley Park, Illinois. And help perpetuate the memory of one of the greatest competitors of all time. Tony Bettenhausen's Memorial Hospital Fund, Box 1, Tinley Park, Illinois. Do it today. Not to be maudlin, but I know that wherever Tony is, he'd love to be in this race, and he's probably watching. Charlie, how are we doing on the 20th lap, unofficially?
3: Sid, on the 20th lap, unofficially, here are the standings. First, Jim Herdebees in number 99. Number 99, Herdebees first, and he's moving up to about to lap Norm Hall, who is running 32nd at the moment. Norm Hall about 400 feet in front of him, and Herdebees will soon be lapping him. Second is number 2, Roger Ward. Roger Ward, number 2, second. Third, number 98, Parnelli Jones. Fourth, number 4, Jim Rathman. Fifth, number 12, Eddie Sachs. Sixth, number 1, A.J. Foyt. Seventh, number 15, Wayne Wyler. Eighth, number 8, Len Sutton. Len Sutton, number 8, is 8th. Ninth, number 97, Dick Rathman. 10th, number 14, Bill Cheeseburg. And we're going to give you some more. We'll give these quickly, though, so that we can review the top 10. In 11th, it's A.J. Shepard. 12th is Troy Ruttman. 13th is Eddie Johnson. 14th is Paul Goldsmith. 15th is Johnny Boyd. 16th is Don Davis. 17th is Lloyd Ruby. 18th is Jack Brabham. 19th is Eb Rose. 20th is Jack Turner. And 21st is Shorty Templeman. And here is Hurtubise lapping Norm Hall and still running in first place. And we'll repeat the top 10 again so you can write them down on your charts. First, number 99, Hurtubise. Second, number 2, Ward. Third, number 98, Parnelli Jones. Fourth, number 4, Jim Rathman. Fifth, number 12, Sachs. Sixth, number 1, Foyt. Seventh, number 15, Wyler. Eighth, number 8, Sutton. Ninth, number 97, Dick Rathman. And 10th, number 14, Bill Cheeseburg. Sid?
0: I'd like to say hello to some of our good racing friends who are not here today, particularly our good pals out in Glendale, California, Lila and Johnny Parsons. We certainly have missed them this month. And he's the 1950 winner, as you know, and many of your friends said to be sure and say hi to Johnny and Lila. Gene Marsnack and Andy Granatelli had a nice wire from Andy this morning. Of course, the Novi missed the race this year. We're looking forward to the return of that car and hope they have much better luck in 1962. And our good friend Duke Nealon, wherever he may be. Here's a man who knows all the drivers and has for many years, and also through research got to know the ones who are here since 1911 in a fine new book entitled 500 Miles to Go, which has just been released and written by the publicity director of the Speedway, Mr. Al Blemker. Al, I think that the 50 years of progress in the past and those in the future you talked about in your book are coming true today with this tremendous start and new record.
4: That's for certain, Sid. The way you measure progress in the automotive field, the automotive industry, out here is the records made on the track, and we're breaking all of them so far today.
0: Well, it's been a wonderfully safe race, and golly, we certainly hope it continues that way, Al.
4: I'm sure it will, Sid,
0: I think you could write a whole new book about the golden anniversary celebration you gave us with the old cars and the track.
4: It was certainly quite a show today, and I'm sure everybody here is really getting a terrific bang out of automobile racing at its best.
0: And we loved your golden balloon touch, too.
4: Thank you.
0: And those of you who want to read a book, which is, I think, one of the best ever written about the 500, by Al Blemker, 500 Miles to Go, and thanks for the wonderful work you did on it, Al.
4: Thank you, Sid.
0: Right, Mr. Al Blemker. Now, Freddie is sitting by like an old racehorse here, I think, or a fire horse, just watching everything and wishing he were out there. Because, Fred, when you sat on the pole, did you jump for the lead the first time around?
2: No, my little Jewel wouldn't accelerate that well. I had, of course, that was the Cummins diesel, and it wouldn't accelerate. However, I do want to comment on something. Roger Ward's car, if you'll notice on the left side of the tail assembly, directly behind the rear wheel, is leaking a little bit of oil. Oil's
0: wow.
2: Seeping in there, and I'm worried about where it's coming from.
0: When Fred says that,
2: it's
0: something to watch for. Fans, stay tuned for the greatest spectacle in racing. Back at the Speedway once again, and I think that our remote points are having a pretty easy day, and actually I hope it continues that way. But nevertheless, for just 5 seconds apiece, let's see how they're getting along. On the southwest turn, what's doing down there, Bill Frosch?
5: Watching these cars race around down there, Sid, and it's a beautiful job that Jim Hurtubise is doing, leading the pack. Number 16, Bobby Grimm, emits a little smoke as he comes by us now and goes down into the southeast turn. He's slowing down. Now back to you.
0: All right, Bill, the southeast. What do you see out there, Mike Ahern?
6: Right here, Sid, and Bobby Grimm is trailing a thin line of blue smoke, and it gets heavier as he comes around. He's slowed down in that back stretch. Another puff goes, and he's way down. Bernie Herrmann, maybe he can see it. Back to you, Sid.
0: Bernie, can you see that in the back stretch?
7: Yes, I can, Sid. Grimm has slowed down considerably into the inside of the track now, and it looks like he's going to come in for a pit stop, although you really can't tell. We've noticed Brabham traveling in a cluster this time of Roger McCluskey and Shorty Templeman. Seems to be taking his time and, of course, making speed at the same time. Back to you, Sid.
0: Our second pit stop's been made today. Jimmy Daywald of the Schultz Fueling Equipment Special. Jimmy from Indianapolis, Indiana, skidded on in and didn't decide to stop and kept on going back out. Freddie has the glasses on him. They told him to go ahead out. Fred, what'd you see in the binoculars?
2: I don't know. He just pulled in the pits and he come into the pit area and mentioned something to his crew and out he went.
0: Maybe he stopped for lunch.
2: Now, it might be possible, too, that he's lost his brakes and couldn't make a complete stop and decided to go around again and come in more carefully because he came in very cautiously.
0: Yes, very slowly indeed.
2: The brakes are gone.
0: Here is the standing of the leaders at the end of 20 laps. At the end of 10 laps, car 99, Jim Hurtubise, had won $1,500 in lap prize money. They pick up $150 per lap here as they lead the race. The speed was 144.776 miles per hour, a new record for 20 laps. It's going up all the time. Right now, another car coming into the pits. It is number 16, Bobby Grimm, that gold car that's been painted gold by the Thompson Industry Company, owned by Bill Anstead and Shirley Murphy of Indianapolis, to commemorate our golden anniversary. And they're coming into the pit for a stop on the south end where John Peterson is. We see a little bit of smoke from here, too. That 144.776 eclipsed the old record set by Troy Ruttman back in 1960 of 142.866, so we're almost and even 4 miles per hour faster than the old record of 1960s of Troy's. And the official standing at the end of 20 laps, or 50 miles, as follows. Number 99, the leader, Jim Hurtubise. Second, number 2, Roger Ward. Third, number 3, Parnelli Jones moving up, and number 98. Fourth, number 4, Jim Rathman, last year's winner. Fifth, our pole sitter, Eddie Sachs, in number 12. Sixth, our national champion, number 1, A.J. Foyt. Seventh, number 15, Wayne Wyler. Eighth, number 8, Len Sutton. Ninth, number 97, Dick Rathman. And 10th, number 14, Bill Cheeseburg. So the boys who are touted to be good in this race have been good thus far, and they are continuing. Another pit stop by Jimmy DeWald as he barely creeps in, and around the outside of him, Wayne Wyler is pointing to his crew to come in for a pit stop, too. And Jimmy is coming so slowly, perhaps, Freddie, you were right about the brake situation, because he's just rolling there about 10 miles an hour, wouldn't you say?
2: Yeah, he just barely coasting in and trying to catch him now as he's going through the pits, and I don't think they're going to be able to catch him. He's getting right up against the wall. No, he's going to have to go out again.
0: Well, he's ducking back to the wall again, maybe trying to brush the tire there and stop himself.
2: Turning the car left and right, due to the locked rear end, assists in slowing the car up, and that's what he's attempting to do, but he's gone too far. He'll probably get out in the race course and go. He's about ready to get on the apron now.
0: Well, our officials are having rather a quiet day as far as we're concerned. I know with them, though, it's tense activity at all times, watching for things. A great job always done by our chief steward, Harlan Fengler, Paul Johnson, Don Cummins and Walt Myers, Bill Vandewalt on the starter. Now we'll have 10 seconds for station identification. This is the Indianapolis Motor Speedway Network. Back in Indianapolis once again, and Freddie Agabation was commenting again about this cat-and-mouse type of race. You know, we talked a long time about this becoming a gigantic sprint and trophy drag, Fred, but today there seems to be more strategy than ever, even with the tremendous increased speed.
2: Well, you're 100% right, Sid. In Hurtubise leading this race, I think Ward and Parnelli Jones, as well as Jim Rathman, are content to let him lead it and pick up the $150 a lap because they want that loot that drops with the checkered flag. And I think you'll find that Jim Rathman is starting to move up a bit now.
0: We have an interview now in the South Pit with Johnny Peterson. John, come in.
8: No interview as yet, Sid. They're rolling out number 16, Bobby Grimm's Thompson Industry Special, back towards the center of the pit area. You can probably see it on the pit apron now. Jimmy DeWald down here to our immediate left has come in twice, very close to the wall, tried to slow it up, and then scooted on out the south end of the pit. We'd like to be released now. If we can, we'll try and get Bobby Grimm.
0: Yes, you run along. Check in when you get back. We would like to hear about Bob. And now here's Charlie Brockman with the unofficial rundown after the first half hour of running. Wow, does the time go by in a hurry. Hour and a half of running here at Indianapolis of the 33-car starting field. There are three out, though.
3: All right, Sid, at the end of 30 laps or 75 miles, here are the standings as DeWalt comes in once again to try to stop. The leader, number 99, Jim Hurtubise. Jim Hurtubise, number 99, is first. Second, about six seconds behind, number 2, Roger Ward. Third, Jim Rathman has taken over third place from Parnelli Jones in car number 4, so it's number 4, Rathman, third, and he's gaining on Ward. Fourth, number 98, Parnelli Jones. Parnelli Jones in number 98 is fourth. Fifth, number 12, Eddie Sachs. Eddie Sachs in number 12 is now fifth. Sixth, number 1, A.J. Foyt. A.J. Foyt in number 1 is in sixth position. In seventh place, number 8, Len Sutton. Len Sutton in number 8 is seventh. Eighth is number 97, Dick Rathman. Dick Rathman, number 97, is in eighth place. Ninth is number 52, Troy Ruttman. Troy Ruttman, number 52, is ninth. And 10th, number 73, A.J. Shepard, is in 10th position. Now, reading on down from the tower, following in this order, it's Eddie Johnson, Jack Brabham, Paul Goldsmith, Bob Christie, Gene Hartley, Shorty Templeman, Eb Rose, Jack Turner. Jimmy DeWalt was next, but of course he's out, and Bobby Grimm was next, but he is out. Then Lloyd Ruby. Then number 19, Al Keller. 83, Don Davis. 18, Chuck Stevenson. 22, Roger McCluskey. 26, Cliff Griffith. 35, Dempsey Wilson. 31, Bobby Marshman. And in 32nd position, it's Norm Hall. But these standings will be switched around a bit with several cars into the pits. Incidentally, Marshman's crew has been giving him the signal, 47 plus. He's back in the pack, and so he doesn't show in the standings, but he's been given the signal, 47 plus, meaning he's running better than 147 miles an hour. And Jim Rathman is moving up on Roger Ward. That's the situation at the moment, Sid.
0: You're right, Charlie. The Bobby Marshman is a boy to watch today. He's a strong contender for the Rookie of the Year honors. He qualified in the last spot in the field in 33rd position, but he was the Rookie of the Year in 1955 in URC sprints and voted the most improved driver in 56 by the Checkered Flag Fan Club. And his dad owns the Hatfield, Pennsylvania racetrack, and I'm sure they're listening out there. He won the Trenton 300 in 1960, and we've been very hot for this boy, Bobby Marshman, all this month. I've just checked my Mickey Mouse watch and find it was a half an hour. Thank you, Fred, for telling me.
2: By the way, talking about Marshman, I think everybody ought to realize that he passed his driver's test with 40 laps, which is a minimum requirement, and he passed it without having to take an extra lap or two. Now, that speaks well for his coordination and his method of driving an automobile, and he's the only one in past years that has been able to do that since.
0: I think one of the officials here, Freddie, perhaps you heard it too, commented that he was as smooth a driver as they'd seen since the days of Wilbur Shaw, who was considered
2: Absolutely.
0: One of the greatest.
2: He is a smoothie. He and Parnelli Jones are going to open a lot of eyes
0: and
2: today.
0: And Parnelli's doing quite well today, running in fourth unofficially at 34 laps. Now, fans will have more activity throughout the day from Indianapolis, Indiana, at the great 500-mile race in 1 minute. Now, stay tuned for the greatest spectacle in racing. Back in Indianapolis once again, number 83 has come into his pit, but he decided not to stop either. That was Don Davis in the dart cart special from Phoenix, Arizona. Don rolled in, waved something to his pit crew, and came back out again. Charlie?
3: All right, Sid, of interest, Jim Rathman has just taken over second place from Roger Ward, and his board has been indicating 47-plus. He's running better than 147 miles an hour, and he's taken over second place. Also of interest, Lloyd Ruby moved from 25th to 12th, is now running in 12th position, so he's a man to watch. He's now running 12th and moving up on the field. Herdebeest is leading now by about 7 seconds over Jim Rathman. All right, Sid.
0: That Lloyd Ruby car is the Autolite Special, number 5, Lloyd from Wichita Falls, Texas. That was the car that was originally assigned to the late Tony Bettenhausen, who would have been running here today. And Lloyd came in and qualified the car very spectacularly and is going to do a great job, I am sure. Right now, the crowd on their feet once again as the boys come by to lead the race, and it's still number 99. Daimler Special, Jim Herdebeest, who's now making his first pit stop. He's moving in toward the center pit, and if Luke or Johnny Peterson happen to be near press, we can pick up the action. If you're close enough, let me know. I think it's probably closer to Luke's area down there in the south end of the center pit section. They're changing a right rear and a right front tire. Other tires being changed in the left rear as well, refueling, and the first pit stop is being made now at the end of 36 laps for Jim Herdebeest, the leader. And we'll see whether he loses this lead or not. He undoubtedly will at this time, of course, because the cars in the track travel 200 feet a second while you're sitting there in the pits motionless. Now, Herdebeest is back off again, a very, very fast pit stop, and receives a tremendous ovation from the crowd that I think has not sat down all day. They've been standing here. Every single inch of space is covered by humanity or automobiles, and I do believe that our safety director, Joe Grimm, will prove to us there are more cars here than ever before. Here's Charlie Brockman.
3: We unofficially clocked his pit stop at 24 seconds, Sid. 24 seconds for Jim Herdebeest. Jim Rathman, last year's winner, is now leading the race. Jim Rathman in car number 4 is first. Roger Ward is second.
0: Roger Ward's car evidently is not suffering any from the little mishap this morning. We heard in the garage area before the race that early this morning the magneto was put in incorrectly, and there was a bit of a flash fire in the car, but evidently master mechanic A.J. Watson took care of it well because the car is performing well. That's the Del Webb Sun City Special, and Del Webb from Fresno, California is here today. In fact, we have a great group of Fresnans out there listening to the broadcast today at a big breakfast they have every year, a party of 200 Fresno race fans, the home of late Billy Vukovich. Now let's switch to the North Pit and come in Jack Shapiro.
9: Thank you, Sid. Don Davis of Phoenix, Arizona, driving the Dart Kart Special, car number 83, came in to make a pit stop and evidently had a problem getting into his pit and had to go around again, losing, of course, precious seconds. He's back in the pits now. The car is up on the air jacks. The air jacks are operated by air forced into tubes which come out of the bottom of the car and lifted up about 8 to 10 inches off the ground. And they are switching the tires. Now the car is back down on the ground. They're putting fuel in it and having some conversation with Don. He's a rookie out here this year, and maybe he has a few questions. This pit stop is not going nearly as fast as Jim Herdebee's pit stop did. The fire crew is standing by in case there's any problem. They pulled the asbestos tube off of his hot exhaust pipe, and now he's rolling back out. They're giving him a push, and he's on his way again. There is our first pit stop for the day in the North Pits. Back to the tower.
0: Thank you very much for the graphic wrench-by-wrench coverage of the pit stop, and back out on the track again goes Don Davis of Phoenix, Arizona. A new record again at the end of 30 laps, or 75 miles in this 200-lap event. The time was 31 minutes, 4 and 55 hundred seconds. The speed, a new record, 144.807 miles per hour. The old record was set by Jim Rathman in 1960 at 143.065. And at the end of 30 laps, Jim Herdebee in car number 99, the Daimler Special, had won $4,500 in lap prize money. And for your charts, here is the official standing at the end of 30 laps. Official thus far. No standings are official, of course, really on anything until tomorrow morning. But here's the way it stands right now. 99 is first, Jim Herdebee. Second, car number 2, Roger Ward. Third, car number 4, Jim Rathman. Fourth, number 98, Parnelli Jones. Fifth, number 12, Eddie Sachs. Sixth, number 1, A.J. Foyt. Seventh, number 8, Len Sutton. Eighth, number 97, Dick Rathman. Ninth, number 52, Troy Ruttman makes the first 10. And 10th, number 73, as Alvin Jr. Shepard, A.J. Shepard, makes the first 10. So we have two newcomers there in Ruttman and Shepard. Of course, the name Shepard is very famous this year as the astronaut. And this boy is a rookie named A.J. Alvin Jr., and we're watching for great things from him, too. Here's a comment from Mr. Agabashian.
2: Sid, I don't know if you realize or not, but the strategy set up in the early part of the race already is starting to show, because as Jim Rathman and Roger Ward were holding back and letting Herdebee take all of that lap money, Herdebee's, by virtue of that, had to make an early pit stop to pick up tires for his automobile. Now, it's going to be interesting to see whether they're going to end up making 3 pit stops or 4. If they're going to make 4, why, Herdebee's is going to be into business. But, however, if they're going to wind up with 3, the other two boys are going to be more in business.
0: Fred, thank you very much. Standing by in the South Pit now is our old friend and Rookie of the Year here in 1953, Jimmy DeWald, whose car conked out. We'll see what the reason was. Here's John Peterson in the South Pit.
10: Right, Sid. I have Jimmy on the phone, so if you and Freddie want to ask any questions, go right ahead. First of all, let us ask you this. What happened?
11: Well, John, right at the first few laps, I started losing my brakes. So if you noticed, I left a lot of space between me and the fellows ahead of him. I had a cracked line. I must have cracked in the first lap. They kept losing more brake fluid, more and more and more, until finally I had no brakes at all. And when Roger McCluskey got by me, I decided I'd better get out of the race. I couldn't stop going in a corner or anywhere.
10: You finally had to catch it like a fly ball as you came by here, didn't
11: it? Well, yeah, I shifted down in second gear coming out of the north corner, and I shut the engine off and tried to let the compression hold it back, but still I was going too fast to get stopped.
10: Jimmy DeWald, thank you very much. Any questions?
11: Thank you, John.
2: Right. No, I answered him real well.
0: Freddie says he answered the questions he was going to ask. So thanks, Jimmy, and we're sorry that you're out of the race so soon, but better luck next time. The Autolite Special, number 5, Lloyd Ruby driving, just in for a pit stop and back out already. So I know that John Peterson talking to DeWalt didn't even have a chance to get a glimpse of that one. That was a fast one, too. So Ruby has now made his pit stop, and Charlie, I trust you're keeping track of these so we can recap them later. Here again, Charlie Brockman.
3: All right, Sid, you might be interested to know what 24 seconds in the pit cost you. Jim Herdebees dropped from first to 17th position, but he is still on the same lap with the leaders. He is running 17th, and Jack Brabham is running 20th. I know that that car is of some interest. And now Parnelli Jones has taken the lead. Parnelli Jones is running first with Eddie Sack second and Jim Rathman third, Roger Ward fourth. There's a real battle for the lead, and Parnelli Jones, the rookie, is now leading.
0: This is going to be a tremendous race, there's no question about it. Barring that yellow flag, which has not come out yet, and we're crossing our fingers it doesn't all day, the pit strategy and speed and efficiency of the crews will make the difference in the event, as Freddie Agabation predicted before the race began to us today. No further comment, Fred, evidently, about your observation about Roger Ward's car leaking.
2: Roger's is seeping a little oil out of there. It's perspiration of oil more than anything else, so there might be some oil leaking out of the rear end center section into the tail assembly, and it's, so to speak, sweating out at the seams. And apparently it isn't affecting the automobile any, because he hasn't dropped off the speed in any way, shape, or form.
0: You know, Roger said he didn't plan to go after the front row boys hot and heavy for a while unless they don't keep up the pace. And they're certainly keeping up the pace. In fact, he's one of the front boys. But he said if they'd only run 142 or so, I'd try to get the lead. But if they go as quick as I think they will, I won't wrestle with them. Ward thinks this will be a three-stop race. And right now, Jim Rathman is coming in for a stop. And number 73, A.J. Shepard, has just gone out from his pit. Jim Rathman is right in front of us, and we'll describe this pit stop to you. He's reaching out for a cup of water. He's getting his goggles clean. They're putting the left rear tire on. The front right is being taken off now. The safety crews are standing by with the carbon monoxide, protection there, and they have already lowered the car off the air jack, and the car is back out again. Gold and black with the gold circle around the numeral, and now fans will be back in just 1 minute, and Rathman's crew got tremendous applause for that sensational effort. Now stay tuned for the greatest spectacle in racing. During that break, Jack Brabham in the Kimberly Cooper Climax car came in for a pit stop, and Jack Shapiro was standing by in the north pit. Come in, Jack.
9: Thank you, Sid. The Cooper Climax, the Kimberly Cooper, the only foreign entry, of course, in this year's race, and also a rear engine car, was in the pits for tires. And, Sid, this pretty well blows the business of this man only making two pit stops, as was originally thought. Here's Roger Ward in the pits for his first pit stop, and they're ready with three tires and fuel. Roger is gunning the engine. He doesn't want anything like what happened last year. The car is up on the air jacks, and the crew is working frantically to change the tires. There seems to be a little bit of a problem on the right front. There goes the right rear on. They are changing the left rear. And as I said before, there is the asbestos tube pulled off the exhaust. The car is let down in a very, very fast pit stop for Roger Ward, and he's back out on the track and in the race. Back to the Kimberly car just for a second. The car is a real dark British racing green. We would call it a forest green, and I think this pretty well settles the question of whether Brabham could drive this particular race in just two pit stops. I think he's going to need three, just like the American drivers. Now back to the tower.
0: Okay, Jack, thank you very much. We're most interested in that particular foreign entry, too. Charlie?
3: Eddie Sachs has taken the lead from Parnelli Jones on the 46th lap. They've now completed 47 laps. We have some times for you, Sid. Rathman's pit stop unofficially was 23 seconds. Ward's was 25 seconds. And Brabham's was 50 seconds. So there are some comparisons of the pit stop times. 23 for Rathman. And it's interesting to note, Herdebees' pit stop was 24 seconds. When Rathman got out on the track, he was just a car length ahead of Herdebees. That 1 second made the difference, and he's running just a car length ahead of Herdebees back in the pack. We can't tell you the exact position because they're shuffling around so fast with these pit stops. We see Dick Rathman, who also was one of the leaders in the pit at the moment. But Eddie Sachs is your leader at this time. Sid?
0: Paul Goldsmith has also come in for a pit stop, as has Bill Cheeseburg, and they're back out again. Here's the man who back in 1925 went 100 miles an hour or better for the very first time in the 500. How do you feel about 144 plus so far today, Pete DiPaolo?
12: Thank you, Sid Collin.
0: This is a tremendously increased speed over 25, isn't it?
12: It just wears you down. I was up there sitting with Eddie Rickenbacker, and he said, "My golly, Peter, can you imagine this speed?" And I said, "No, I cannot."
0: Is he having a good time today?
12: Wonderful time.
0: We're hoping he'll drop by to say hello to us later on. We thank you, Pete, for doing likewise.
13: Thanks a lot, Sid.
0: Many friends around the country and around the world glad to have you here with us. Mr. Pete DiPaolo won this race in 1925. Now, as we took our spin around the track a little while ago, we got about as far as the backstretch, and we'll pick up the turns again and see what's doing, first of all, on the northeast turn. Come in, Lou Palmer.
14: And it's a gentle afternoon in spite of the speeds out here. We would add this note, however, as opposed to years past, they seem to be bunched in the turns, and rather than that single-file string out, some of them are able to take it higher. This may be due to better suspension, better tires. Whatever the reason, though, we watch them come in two abreast on some occasions here. Another note we might add, Epp Rose is having some smoke problem. His car is trailing some light smoke each time he comes through the turn here, Sid. Back to you now in the tower.
0: All right, Lou, thank you very much. You know, fans, each year we encourage you to drop us a line and tell us how you enjoy the broadcast of the 500, and the same goes for this year. Wish a million your cards or letters to me, Sid Collins, care of Indianapolis Motor Speedway, Indianapolis, Indiana. And last year we received many letters in our 500 coverage, as well as some of our comments on the state of Indiana as a good place for industry to locate. Most of the letters were very flattering, but one fellow wrote, "You mentioned everything you do have in Indiana. What don't you have?" Well, here's the answer. We don't have a corporation tax. We don't have a sales tax. We don't have a manufacturer's tax. We don't have a use tax. And our state constitution prohibits a state debt, which means taxpayers don't face a big interest burden. Any other questions could be answered by our governor, Matthew Welch, who's here right now. And how are you enjoying the race, sir?
15: Sid, I think this is a wonderful race, a beautiful day, and a real, real spectacle.
0: I won't ask you to pick a favorite, because I'm sure that you wouldn't do that, being a good politician, sir.
15: You wouldn't expect me to say anything except that this is an extraordinarily fine operation here today.
0: Thank you for dropping by to say hello to us.
15: Sid, it's a real pleasure to be here.
0: Thank you, sir. The governor of the state of Indiana, Matthew Welch. And here's Charlie with the standings again.
3: Sid, Jim Rathman is back in the pit. This definitely is not scheduled. He was racing Ward and Hurtubise for a position. He's back in the pit, and they're not bothering to get the car up on the jack, so apparently something is wrong. Jim Rathman, last year's winner, is climbing out of his car. He's right down in front of us, climbing out of his car, and he's a very unhappy young man at this point, you can be sure. The pit crew is hustling around. They're lifting the hood. They say when you lift the hood at Indianapolis, you're all through. This remains to be seen. Jim Rathman still looking around very intently right down in front of us. Eddie Sachs still leading the race, and we've passed the 50-lap mark. He should be due almost any time for a pit stop. Parnelli Jones right with him. Right now, Roger Ward and Jim Hurtubise are within 100 feet of each other. They're back in the pack, and we will not get them straightened out until all cars have made their pit stops and we can get a reckoning. Now, Jim Rathman is back in the cockpit, and he's fastening his shoulder harness and his seat belt. Perhaps he'll go out once again. Sid?
0: Charlie, at the end of 40 laps, another new record, 144.601 miles per hour. The old record set by Roger Ward in 1960 at 142.943. And Jim Rathman, the boy that Charlie just told you about in the pit, and he's still there, incidentally, right in front of us, was leading the race at that time. So we've had all records broken up to that 40-lap mark by Jim Hurtubise in car number 99. And this most recent record at 100 miles, or one-fifth of the race completed, was set by Jim Rathman. At the end of 40 laps, or 100 miles, it was car number 2, Roger Ward, second. Number 12, Eddie Sachs, third. Number 98, Parnelli Jones, fourth. Number 1, A.J. Foyt, fifth. Number 8, Len Sutton, sixth. Number 52, Troy Ruttman, seventh. Number 97, Dick Rathman, eighth. Number 10, Paul Goldsmith, ninth. And number 73, A.J. Shepard, was tenth. Now to the northeast turn, and come in Lou Palmer.
14: This concerns Jim Rathman's car, and if Freddie Agabation's standing by, maybe I can give him the symptoms and he can give us the diagnosis. Just as he was leaving this number 3 turn, the engine let forth with a series of loud pops, like backfire. Jim raised his hand immediately, waving other cars around him. The car braked down severely at that point. That is, slowed down. Other cars did manage to get by. Then he held it and into the chute and into the pit area. That much about it we can tell you. Only the sound and the hand in the air. Back to you, Sid, in the tower.
0: All right, Lou, thank you very much. Now to the south pit, and Johnny Peterson, I'll get Fred's comments on that in just a moment. John?
10: Right, Eddie Sachs in the car. They just dropped the air jacks, and down he goes. The red helmet covered with burned rubber. The crew pushing him off, and he's out of here in short time. Still rolling along the pit wall, and Eddie Sachs is off and running once again out of the south pits. Back to you, Sid.
0: Coming in the pit now, Bob Christie, and it looked as though Parnelli Jones came in for a stop at the same time. Fred, did you hear the question that Lou was asking you about Rathman's car barking?
2: Yes, I did, and that would indicate magneto trouble or gear train trouble, and they were working in the area of the magneto when he did come in. and I could see from the dejected appearance of Jim Rathman that they were wasting their time just looking at it. That's about all they could do.
0: Well, the car's being pushed down now, and Rathman, of course, is out of it, and it's all over. And here's a skid right in front of us. Number 83 spinning around three times, four times, right on the main stretch.
2: What?
0: Don Davis, watch it out there. Well, right around the outside of Davis with the Cooper Climax by inches, and Don Davis is situated right now in his car, getting up and out right in the middle of the main stretch. Getting up dejectedly, walking away, and there are two cars going around, and number 73
2: trouble again.
0: Whoa, right in front of the main stretch, two cars flip, get the glasses on them, and see who they are. A third car bumps, and the entire main stretch is upside down. A fourth car and a fifth, and Lloyd Ruby tries to avoid the pack. The fifth car hits the inside retaining wall, and there are now four cars immobilized. One car ducked into the pit area and is moving down into the grass to keep from hitting the attendants down there. We'll have to get our glasses. The yellow flag is out, and the cars are slowed down as the entire main stretch is almost blocked, except for about 10 feet or less on the outside on the right. It started as number 83, Don Davis, lost control right about the starting line, took three or four spins, stopped in front of the center pit area, and four cars were turning around. One went upside down and bounced, and now the entire main stretch is being cleared, and there's a clearance space of about 10 or 12 feet on the right where the cars are moving around. The crowd is milling around, the crowd meaning, of course, the officials and the safety patrol. The spectators are not involved in any way in this accident. The safety fences have kept all things away from the spectators right on the main stretch. But everyone is certainly standing here. And Freddie and Charlie, if you will, before you do anything or report anything, be sure about those car numbers. We'll wait until they're right. This is the first time in our 14 years of being here at the Speedway we have seen an accident, as a matter of fact, except for Al Herman bouncing right here in front of us years ago, in front of the old pagoda, one car. But this was a tremendous pileup here, with one car turning upside down, flipping into the air 10 to 12 feet, and three other cars, one hitting the inside retaining wall. It happened so fast, as I'm sure Lou Palmer will recall about his other accident on the northeast turn back in 1958. It's hard to pick it all up, but there is room, luckily, to get through and get around. And we will take our time now to find out. So if you don't mind, we'll break away for a 1 minute here while we check everything accurately. If we stayed with you, we couldn't know before another minute anyway. So fans, stay tuned for the greatest spectacle in racing. Back in the master control tower once again, and most of the wreckage has been removed. Number 83, Don Davis' car being rolled back. The yellow flag, of course, is still out. There's much oil on the track and, of course, skids, marks. And one car is situated right in the center of the racetrack, and the cars are all moving around to the right of it, keeping their position and their difference between one and the other. I think, Johnny Peterson, can you hear me in the south pit, or perhaps John has left his post? He's not there. I hope he has left his post. I'm sure he had. He's down near it. So as soon as John gets back, if the engineer will signal back here from that point, I'm sure he'll have all the information. So, Freddie and Charlie, I think rather than speculate and perhaps make an error from here, with our glasses, we're about a quarter of a mile or more away from that spot. We can see it, but we're not positive, and I'd rather wait, if you will, please, fans around the nation, until Johnny comes back and he can spot the actual cars and get the official report of any injuries. That was not a very pleasant accident, that's for certain, because that was one of the ones they call spectacular, I guess, Fred.
2: Those are the kind we don't like to see, believe me. It's unfortunate, though, when Don Davis came to a screech and halt mid-straightaway here directly in front of our control tower sit. Had he stayed in the automobile, things would have been much safer, but as he dashed across to the crash wall, he must have been a little on the punchy side, and he walked rather slowly, which threw the one automobile out of control, trying to miss Don Davis himself as he was walking across.
0: Okay, Fred, I think we'll do what we call a fill at this point and talk about a few other things while we get ourselves calmed down. That's the first time I've seen a race car flip up in the air, and it happened just about the same spot as Tony Bettenhausen's unfortunate accident a few weeks ago.
2: Yes, actually, it happened about 50 feet north of it.
0: Which is most rare, isn't it, Fred, to have that happen right on the main stretch here at
2: Indianapolis? It certainly is. That many times is caused by an engine lockup or disintegration of an engine or rear-end failure locking up, creating a car to get out of control on a long straightaway as this.
0: Well, they're having trouble. The car is right down in front of us now at the starting line, and they're having trouble rolling it out because, of course, the wheels are locked and the chassis is bent, but it is being moved out. That's the dart cart special number 83, most definitely out of this race and any other for some time.
2: As you notice, the skid marks start way north of us here, about 300 yards, actually, and it indicates possibly an engine failure up that way.
0: Well, it says on the report we just received, he spun twice and came to a stop. He spun at least twice of my observation. Now, just about...
2: He spun twice right in front of us.
0: Yeah, I think it was at least twice. I spun six times myself, and, Fred, trying to miss you.
2: And he made two crossovers there, as you can well see.
0: We'll be back in 10 seconds with a report from Johnny Peterson in the South Pit. Now for station identification, this is the Indianapolis Motor Speedway Network. Back in the control tower again, we switch you down to John Peterson, who was right in front of all the action in the South Pit. Johnny?
8: Right, Sid. As you realize, it is a bit confused. I checked these cars, Lloyd Ruby in the Autolite, number 5, Bill Cheeseburg in number 14, Roger McCluskey's car, number 22, Jack Turner in the Barlow, number 45, A.J. Shepard in number 73. By the time we worked our way through the mob down at the south end, there were no drivers visible in the cars or around the general area. The fire department working frantically to get those cars out of harm's way. They're all leaking fuel, and with that hot metal, it is a hazard. They're doing a tremendous job. They have it pretty well covered and protected now. There is one more car on the track at the moment, and that is the Bardall, number 45, Jack Turner's car. It happened right at the end of the South Pits, the opening onto the number one corner. One car is still on the track. The others are back onto the grass area. And the fire, possibility of fire, apparently is no longer existent. Sid, that's about all I can see over the sea of heads as we return to our post for the moment. Back to you.
0: All right, Johnny, and keep checking around because there may be some more information down there. Noticing here there were three rookies out of our starting eight involved in the accident. Don Davis, Roger McCluskey, and A.J. Shepard. And the veterans were there, too, and Jack Turner and Bill Cheeseburg, and a second starting year man in Lloyd Ruby. Very unfortunate that Lloyd Ruby's car was involved there, too, because he was just making the very tail end of the mishap and happened to be unable to avoid what happened, Fred.
2: Actually, if you noticed real well, the car that got way up on end and flipped in midair was Jack Turner, because the track was completely blocked. I'm talking about veterans being involved in that, Turner was trapped, actually.
0: I have a telegram here from Lee Waller, who won this race in 1951. We're sorry Lee couldn't be here listening down in Tampa, Florida. And now, Charlie, if you'll get together for us, at least now we can get our standings up to date in just a moment, where they stand during the yellow flag, if that's possible unofficially. Luke Walton has something for us in the center pit. Luke?
13: Yes, Sid, a year ago today, we were interviewing the 1960 champion, Jim Rathman of Miami, Florida. That was a great occasion. Here, Jim is standing right next to me, and his car is out of the race. What was the trouble, Jim?
16: Well, the magneto went out on the car. We've had trouble all month, and it was running real good. I think we were leading when we went out, wasn't we?
13: I believe you were, Jim. Now that that car is out of the race, do you plan to get any relief driving in another car?
16: Well, I've already spread the word with all the good cars, and I'm standing by here. If somebody gets a little tired or something, I'll take over.
13: Now, Jim, standing by up in the tower is Freddie Agabation, and Freddie may have a question to ask you about this year's race and this year's driving. Freddie?
16: Fire away, Fred.
2: How you doing?
16: Okay, buddy.
2: Hey, I just wanted to report right quick. I just saw A.J. Shepard walking by. And he looks all right. He's not shook up at all.
16: Oh, he's in good shape. I was just talking to him.
13: Thank you very much, Jim Rathman. Now back to the tower and Sid Collins.
0: All right, Luke. We feel that Lloyd Ruby is still on this racetrack. Johnny Peterson reported that he was perhaps involved in the accident. So if any of you have seen Lloyd Ruby going around in front of you in car number 5, I wish you'd call in right now and let us know, because we haven't seen him out here. I don't think he went through the infield. Charlie?
6: I thought you might be interested, Sid, in the car that's leading the race right now. Parnelli Jones took over the lead during the exchange of pit stops, and he has a rather sizable margin. A.J. Foyt is now running second, with Eddie Sachs third, Len Sutton fourth. And that is strictly unofficial. We're trying to unsort the cars at the moment, but Parnelli Jones has been leading all during this yellow light time in car number 98, the Agajanian Special. Here he is passing now. He is the leader. And Lloyd Ruby's car was not involved in that wreck, Sid, because Ruby is out on the track right now. Ruby is on the track right now, so he undoubtedly was not involved in the wreck, or at least was not damaged. But it's Parnelli Jones, the leader. A.J. Foyt is second. Eddie Sachs is third. Fourth is Len Sutton. Troy Ruttman is fifth. And we believe Eddie Johnson is sixth. That's the way they stand at the moment. Sid?
0: Thank you. I didn't feel that Lloyd was. I saw him come around the outside of that 10-foot space there, Charlie. And I thought he made it through. It was a tight squeeze indeed, like moving through heavy traffic on the way out to the speedway this morning. But then when Johnny said he thought he saw him, we thought we better check. But understand that our reporters are as close as they can get, and sometimes they can't get quite close enough. But Lloyd was not involved in the mishap at all. We had another new record at 125 miles, or 50 last set by the leader at that time, Eddie Sachs, 144.505. So up through 125 miles, we had new records at every single interval. Now, fans, stay tuned for the greatest spectacle in racing. I want to mention that Mr. John Poole and his two sons, Tony and Peter, are here at the race this year. He's the owner of the KBIG radio outlet in Los Angeles, California, that's been with us in the entire 10 years of our broadcast. He's done a wonderful job in bringing racing to the Southern California area. Mr. Bob McAndrew has made us aware of that fact. I have a wire here from our network director, Gil Berry's daughter, Katie, and the rest of the family wishing him congratulations, as we all do, on his silver wedding anniversary, his 25th anniversary.

0: And that was it. Well, this was your fourth race here, Cliff. Am I right? And you finished ninth once in, what was it, 1952?
1: 52 and 10th and 56.
0: 10th and 56, and the other one not quite so good. The third one that you were in before this.
1: That was in 1951, and I finished about 22nd.
0: Well, you ran a good race while the horse lasted, Cliff. We're real glad to see you in one piece, and we hope you continue in that kind of racing luck.
1: Thank you very kindly.
0: I'm sorry you didn't run longer.
1: So am I.
0: Take care now. Thank you, Cliff Griffith. And now back to the tower.
2: Wire here. Another accident here on the main stretch right down by the southwest turn. A car has evidently either hit that retaining wall inside, as Freddie tapped me and said, trouble. I looked, Fred, did it tap the wall or did it just spin right down there past the wall?
3: All I saw Deuce said was slide in. He went out around the outside of the workman, safety patrolman, cleaning up there, and I think he turned a little bit tight. And he
2: probably hit some of that
3: eight.
2: Sand they're putting on the grease and oil out there, right?
3: Well, it's cement they're cleaning up the oil with. If it's a blue automobile, I don't know which one it is. I have a good idea which one it is.
2: Well, let's hold
3: but
2: on to
3: we'll
2: Johnny
3: wait
2: Peterson
3: until we get official recognition of that.
2: All right, so thank you. Now, the leading 10 at the end of 50 laps for your charts, or 125 miles, number 12, Eddie Sachs was first. Number 98, Parnelli Jones, second. Number 3, A.J. Foyt, third. Number 8, Len Sutton, fourth. Number 52, Troy Ruttman, fifth. Number 33, Eddie Johnson, sixth. Number 2, Roger Ward, seventh. Number 45, Jack Turner, eighth. Number 97, Dick Rathman, ninth. And number 4, Jim Rathman was tenth. Speed was 144.505, a new record. The old record set by Eddie Sachs in 1960 at 142.032, so Eddie broke his old record of last year. Incidentally, fans, we've been invited to join the staff in Atlanta, Georgia, on July 9th for the Festival 250, featuring many of these same drivers and Indianapolis cars. The first USAC event in Atlanta with the big cars. I'll be down to join Bob Montgomery and his staff for their broadcast Sunday, July the 9th. Here again is Charlie Brockman.
4: Sid, I thought during this lull it might be a good time to review the cars out of the race, and there are 11 cars out of the race at the moment. They are number 3, Branson, number 16, Grimm, number 55, DeWalt, number 4, Jim Rathman, number 83, Davis, number 73, Shepard, number 22, McCluskey, number 14, Cheeseburg, number 45, Turner, and number 26, Griffith. And the last car out of the race is the one down in the turn, and I think I can confirm without question, Sid, it is number 8, Len Sutton. Len Sutton is out of the race. He's all right. He was still in the cockpit of the car, and he was okay, and so here you are, Sid.
2: All right, that was correct, Charlie. Number 8, Len Sutton in the Bryant Heating and Cooling Special. Len from Portland, Oregon, the boy, as I mentioned earlier, who was driving alongside me trying to get to the race today, finally made it, and now we see the car back on the racetrack again. So evidently it was restarted and put back or shoved back into the race. We'll get the official report momentarily. Now, the official report on the accident on the main stretch is as follows. It says four other cars following car number 83, Don Davis, were attempting to steer around this car on the track and were involved in the accident. They were car number 22, Roger McCluskey, car number 14, Bill Cheeseburg, car number 45, Jack Turner, and car number 73, A.J. Shepard. Again, Lloyd Ruby was not involved in the accident. All of them came to a stop at the end of the main stretch and were removed from the track. Turner's car is the one that went up in the air end over end, and at 60 laps, those cars were out of the race. The day, as far as weather is concerned, is still beautiful, and barring any serious mishap to the drivers involved in the accident, word we have not received from the hospital as yet, it will still be a great day for racing because accidents are expected at these speeds, but we certainly don't want any of the drivers to be injured in any way. The yellow flag is still out. Bill Vanderwater is on the track. We have received new records at every break down through 50 laps or 125 miles. The winner today, of course, receives over $100,000 for himself, the prize melon. Speculatingly, $350,000 to $375,000 total. Winner receives the Golden Pace car, Bardock ring, clothes from Dick's Menswear in Wabash, Indiana. $1,000 worth of men's clothing up there, which will be given in the next few days. And many, many other awards and trophies. And, of course, the big thing is the conquering of this 500. And a particularly thrilling feat today because this is the 50th anniversary of this race. Jack Shapiro is standing by now with some information for us from the North Pit. Come in, Jack.
0: We're on. All right.
2: Yes, you are.
0: Thank you, Sid. A.J. Shepard is with me. He was a rookie here this year, and it's kind of tough to go out of a race that way, isn't it, A.J.?
5: Yeah, it sure is, but I don't think anyone in the mess-up was hurt real bad.
0: Well, we certainly hope not. The machine that you were driving, number 73, is the Travelon trailer car. It held the one-lap and four-lap record here, didn't it?
5: Yes, it did. We were out there in the race just a minute ago, and my pit crew was giving me the signals that I was running consistent 144s, and I was doing it real easy without any strain or anything. And when I came out of the number four corner, I seen the yellow light come on, so I started slowing down, and I seen the car setting sideways right in the middle of the front straightaway. So there was a car on my right, and there was room for him between the car sitting there and the outside wall. And so I moved to the left to get by, and just as I got within, pretty close to the car, why, the driver stepped out and started to walk right across in front of me. And I turned to the left and hit the brakes, and I seen as I was turning left that I'd hit that inside wall, but I figured that I'd miss the driver. And so the devil with my finishing must not get nobody hurt.
0: That's fine sentiments and great sportsmanship, A.J. We're sorry you had to finish your first race in this particular manner. We certainly wish you a lot better racing luck in the future, and I'm sure Don Davis feels that way. He is the driver that you managed to miss by hitting the wall.
5: Oh, well, good. I've known Don for a long time, and he's a terrific race driver. He's done a good job here, and all I can say is if I can have a car as good next year as I had this year, why, we're going to come back, try and win her.
0: You'll come back and race. Fine. Thank you very much, A.J., for talking with us. Now back to Sid Collins in the tower.
2: All right, Jack, thank you very much. Standing by is a car owner from Inglewood, California, who doesn't have a car this year, but for 14 years was a great car owner participant, and tells me he may be coming back next year very soon. Mr. Bob Estes. Bob, you were standing down the turn when
6: this
2: accident occurred?
6: Yes, I went down the turn just as the cars were flipping to see if I could help in any way to keep the people back. I'd like to report that, as far as I know, although the cars were badly damaged, nobody was hurt.
2: Well, that's the first time we've had one like that in the 500 on this main stretch that I can remember.
6: That's right, but I think everything was very well controlled.
2: Well, I certainly hope so, and Jack Turner's the one who went end over end, and he's a good buddy of us all.
6: Looked nasty.
2: Sure did. Well, Bob, thanks for coming by, and we'll look forward to you having a participant as you did Don Freeland when he did so well for you coming in third some years ago.
6: Thanks, Sid. I certainly hope to be back again.
2: Nice to see you. Mr. Bob Estes, Inglewood, California, and you folks out there, I just heard another one of your native friends say hello to you. Now stay tuned for the greatest spectacle in racing. Back in the control tower once again as the race is being run under the caution light and the caution flag, and right now, Parnelli Jones, driving the Agajanian Willard Battery Special, of course, gets a big break because he's holding on here in first position during the light. No one can pass him. Number 8, Len Sutton, is back on the racetrack again, having pitted during this particular time. And the crews are now still cleaning up the racetrack with the oil that spilled due to the accident. We understand that Jack Turner was being interviewed in the public address system just a few moments ago, so I'm sure he is okay. And we're really thrilled to hear that. We've heard no other report from the hospital on any injury in the accident, which is almost fantastic, having seen this thing. But, Freddie, I guess these accidents sometimes look a lot worse than they are, and the ones that look simple are worse than they look.
3: The most dangerous ones most generally are the slow, easy rolling type. And the spectacular accidents most generally wind up on four wheels, as most all of those cars all did, by the way, which shakes the driver up very badly and damages the car very seriously, but most generally these spectacular ones aren't as injurious to the chauffeurs as one might think.
2: Well, let me give the rundown now at the end of 60 laps or 150 miles. Yellow flag is still out, so we'll run this down for you. The first time in the day that we did not have a new record. The leader at the end of 60 laps or 150 miles was number 98, Parnelli Jones. Second, number 1, A.J. Foyt. Third, number 12, Eddie Sachs. Fourth, number 8, Len Sutton. Fifth, number 2, Roger Ward. Sixth, number 52, Troy Ruttman. Seventh, number 97, Dick Rathman. Eighth, number 41, Johnny Boyd, moving into the first 10. Ninth, number 99, Jimmy Herdebees, who led through 75 miles. And 10th, number 7, Clark Templeman. The time, 1 hour, 4 minutes, 26 and 51 hundred seconds. The speed, 139.661. And the speed of the record, which was set last year at this point by Eddie Sachs, was 140.056. So about less than 1 mile per hour slower because of the caution fly became the entire race average. The sizzling pace, the hottest speed, was 144.807, set by Jim Herdebeest, leading at the end of 75 miles or 30 laps. Yellow flag is still out, so they're just riding rather quietly. I'd like to take this chance, too, to extend thanks to Walter Bull, publisher of the Illustrated Speedway News, on behalf of Gil Berry, director of this network, and myself. Walter, on behalf of his newspaper, presented Gil and me with plaques for, in his opinion, the manner in which this broadcast has been handled the past 10 years. Tony Holman made the presentation on behalf of Illustrated Speedway News at a recent pole position mechanic banquet here in town, and we certainly hope that we can live up to the high praise from Walter and his publication in the years to come of this annual broadcast on behalf of our entire broadcast crew. The passing flag being put out now, and the green flag is out, and the race is now again underway. So now there will be some changes, and the boys who tried to work some strategy for pit stops have done so under the yellow flag, although I don't believe anything particularly unusual occurred at that time to make too much difference in the standings. So let's swing around the track and see what the men are saying now as they jockey for position and what they've noticed in the last 15 to 20 minutes. First to the south turn, and Bill Frosch.
4: All of the cars have just passed us, Sid, and they're all off and running in beautiful style. And away they go down the big, long back chute. Back to you, Sid.
2: Let's go to the southeast turn, Mike Ahern.
7: Right here, Sid, the cars have just passed here in a cluster around the southeast turn into the back straightaway. The cars are being trailed in the pack by Jack Brabham at the moment, but he's trying to cut on the inside and pass a few. To the back stretch now and Bernie Herrmann in just a moment. Right now, back to you, Sid.
2: And to the back stretch and Bernie Herrmann.
8: Okay, Sid, Al Keller just went on by in the Constant Haas special, car number 19. We saw Lloyd Ruby, too, and as Mike told you, Brabham bringing up the rear in the Kimberly Climax special. It's all yours, Sid.
2: You don't mean bringing up the rear of the entire pack. You mean in that particular group. Is that right, Bernie?
8: That's right, Sid.
2: Okay, now to the northeast turn, and here is Lou Palmer.
9: The story is the story of the group, all bunched together with one exception. Len Sutton was in the pits and then rolled back out again. He's riding alone, no traffic at the moment. Everyone else, though, all grouped up, and Ebrose still is trailing some light smoke as he comes by us here. And, Sid, anytime you want a spot on the turn, I would say you could have it now. Back to you in the tower.
2: Well, I'm ready for a change after this one. That's the first one I've seen, Fred, and I don't know how you... No, my racing color is yellow, personally.
3: Well, it will shake you up. Believe me, it shakes up the best of veterans and the best of race fans. But those things do happen in this business, unfortunately, and it's real fortunate that no one was seriously injured, as far as we know.
2: I bet our buddy Jimmy Shelton thinks we're mad at him. Three times now we've cut off at the northeast turn.
3: Get with him.
2: And we don't mean to do that to Jim at all. Jim, how you doing up there, pal?
10: Real good, Sid. It's kind of a strange day for the men in the turns, as you have already remarked, because the fellows are doing an excellent job in these turns today, and it seems as though all the excitement is down in the home stretch. So when things do happen, we'll be here, Sid.
2: All right, thank you very much. George Sally said if this race were accident-free, George Sally, by the way, is chief mechanic on the Metal Cal car with Chuck Stevenson driving. He had the winners here with Sam Hanks in 57, and Jimmy Bryan in 58, two in a row, and he was trying to make it three in a row when Bryan's car wouldn't start in 59. They had trouble getting off the first lap, in fact, didn't make it. But he said you're going to see the best and fastest race you've ever seen anywhere without the accidents. Everybody will be hustling every minute, and the fellow who takes a breather, even for a second, is going to find himself at the tail end of the field. And that was true, and is true again now with the green flag out. But, of course, the yellow flag, it's hard to break records when the boys are, in fact, it's impossible, Freddie, isn't it, when the boys are held back by the caution light.
3: Now, that's definitely true, Sid. I do not know how long the yellow flag has been displayed. Maybe Charlie kept a record of it. I'm not too sure. But if it hasn't been kept out too long, we still can look forward to a new race record today.
2: I have a wire here from our good friend, Reverend John Brewink, out in Tulsa,
3: Oklahoma. Pardon the interruption. Floyd is challenging over there.
2: Hey, pardon?
3: A.J. Floyd is challenging Parnelli Jones, and this next lap around, you might find a different setting in that number 1-2 position. For our national champion, A.J. Foyt, is now right on Parnelli Jones's tail.
2: Well, they should be about the back stretch. Let's see if Bernie can pick him up. Have they gone by you, number 1 or 98? Bernie?
8: Okay, so they come by right now. Jones and Foyt. Foyt leading by. Just a few feet now. Foyt goes out in front. Back to you, sir.
2: Pick him up on the northeast turn. Lou?
9: All right. Voigt's leading. Voigt leads through the turn now. Parnelli Jones settling down behind him comfortably as they carry over into the short chute. Voigt, then Parnelli. Sid?
2: Then into the northwest, Jim.
10: Well, it's the same thing here, Sid. They're driving a real cool race, both of these fellas. It looks as though they're almost tailpipe to hood there, however, and they're coming down the home stretch right to you here and now.
2: Well, let's take a look, and Freddie, thanks for picking that one up, because right now we have A.J. Voigt leading Parnelli Jones by about 65 yards. So A.J. Voigt, who won the National Driving Championship this year at the age of 26, the second youngest driver to ever win that crown, has taken the lead in the 500-mile race in the Bose Seal Fast car.
3: Well, that's as it should be. Our national champion should be leading this race somewhere along the line, if not maybe winning it.
2: Well, he's the youngest national champion in 30 years, and everybody figured this Texan had a destiny and a date with greatness, and perhaps today he's going to do it. Charlie?
3: Well, it could be.
4: Sid, you might be interested that the caution light was on unofficially for 21 laps or 25 minutes, and I think it's a tremendous tribute to these people in the cleanup crews that they got that straightaway cleared and all the oil dried up in 25 minutes, a tremendous job because they had a lot of work to do. The caution light was out for 21 laps according to the records we're keeping.
2: Thank you very much. Let's see how they're doing on the backstretch now if they haven't passed you, Bernie.
8: I think they're going by, Sid.
2: Let's pick up Jim and pick up. Oh, here they are in front of us already. Voigt is ahead now by only about 25 yards, so Parnelli's picked up a little distance on him, Freddie.
3: Parnelli's cut it in half already in one lap's time, so you'll see a duel there from here on through until maybe something mechanical occurs to both cars and or they continue on through the balance of the race and wind up in that setup.
2: Well, A.J. Voigt has a new car with an upright engine this year on the left, and he, of course, is a rather quiet fella. In fact, he's very, very modest indeed, and it's hard to get him to say anything. But I assume if he wins the race, he'll have a few words for us, as will any other driver here, too. This race is very, very difficult to figure at this moment, so we'll not try. We'll just report it to you. Now stay tuned for the greatest spectacle in racing. Back in the control tower once again, this tight duel for first place taking place between A.J. Voigt and Parnelli Jones. And here's Charlie Brockman with the rundown, now unofficially in our tower, of the first six positions, which are tightly bunched.
4: All right, Sid, Voigt is the leader, and Parnelli Jones is second, but Troy Ruttman is right behind Parnelli Jones. Troy Ruttman is running third, and as a matter of fact, Ruttman has moved into second place. Ruttman, as they're passing right now, has moved into second place. Eddie Sachs is running in fourth. Roger Ward is fifth, and Jim Hurtubise is now sixth. According to the tower, Dick Rathman is seventh, followed by Paul Goldsmith, Len Sutton, and Johnny Boyd. But those are strictly unofficial at this point, and we should have the standings from the official scorers coming up shortly. But Troy Ruttman is now moved into second place in car number 52.
2: Rather interesting note there is the fact that Troy Ruttman, who won this race in 1952, at that time was driving for J.C. Agajanian, a car owner and promoter from the West Coast from San Pedro, California, and the boy he just passed is Aggie's current driver in Parnelli Jones, and Troy was the youngest driver at age 22 to ever win this race at that time, and of course since then too, and now Parnelli Jones is the new rookie and a very hot contender for the top honors as the rookie of the year. So Agajanian probably has some very strange feelings right now, wouldn't you say,
3: well,
2: Fred?
3: Well, I would say so, but you can look forward to that Troy giving him a fit. Believe me, when he gets up there in front, he's going to be hard to catch. He'll be long gone because he'll have his foot in it all the way.
2: You know, in an interview the other day locally here, boys, with Sam Hank, Sam said, "Sid, I look for the finish to have five cars within 100 yards of one another." And I couldn't believe it. And the way it's going right now, the first five are.
3: I think it could possibly happen because these boys are going to stay bunched up.
2: Wow.
3: There's going to be a lot of money at that checkered flag, you know.
2: That's for sure.
3: And by the way, Ev Rose's car is smoking quite badly now. And Sid, the basic reason for that would be, again, similar to what happened to Tony Bettenhausen last year. As you recall, he was smoking. You recall we mentioned
2: yes,
3: that
2: I do.
3: He either had a piston seizure coming up and or leaking oil out of the cam tower assembly onto the exhaust manifolding, as that's a lay-down engine job, and it's leaking right at the directly on the rear part of the exhaust header stack.
2: Well, here are the... Pardon me, Fred.
3: It might not be of major importance, and then it could be, too.
2: Well, we'll watch and see what happens on that particular observation of yours. The standings now at the end of 70 laps or 175 miles are as follows. First was number 98. It was not a new record, of course, because of the caution flag. Parnelli Jones. Second, number 1, A.J. Voigt. Third, number 12, Eddie Size. Fourth, number 2, Roger Ward. Fifth, number 99, Jim Hurtubise. 6, 52, Troy Ruttman. 7, 97, Dick Rathman. 8, number 10, Paul Goldsmith. 9, number 41, Johnny Boyd. And 10th, number 18, Chuck Stevenson, moving into the top 10 for the first time. And the speed was 136.231. The old record was 140.373, set last year by Eddie Sachs. So those were the standings at the end of 70 laps, or 175 miles. We are missing some of our veteran drivers who, strangely enough, failed to qualify. We said earlier that 8 rookies made the race this year, but some of the real veterans didn't. One was Dwayne Carter, who had been in 10 500s. Another was Bob Byte, who had been in 5. Paul Russo, who had been in 14. And Don Freeland, who had been in 8.
3: Parnelli Jones' car just dropped back considerably. He's having mechanical malfunctions with the automobile now. It's starting to pop coming down the straightaway, so he's dropped back 3 or 4 positions quickly.
2: We'll pause now for 10 seconds for station identification across the nation. This is the Indianapolis Motor Speedway Network. Back in the Master Control Tower here at Indianapolis once again, and we're watching very closely for the leaders, and Charlie Brockman has the stopwatch on to perhaps determine the difference between the first and second positions. And if we get another tight duel as we had a few moments ago with Foyt and with Parnelli Jones, we shall follow them all the way around the racetrack to keep you completely up to date on all the activity here. Wire here from my old friend I was in England with during the war, Elsie, now in Dallas, Texas. Another godson of mine. I have them all over. You know, being a bachelor, Freddie, you have godchildren every place. Joe and Vince Zubers down in Dallas. The yellow flag now officially for your charts was displayed for a total of 25 minutes and 12 seconds while the course is cleared for oil. Now, Parnelli Jones is coming into the pit, and if Luke can get down there to describe this pit stop, we'd love to have it, but it's hard to just throw it to one of our announcers. This area here is hundreds and hundreds of feet long. So if Luke, if you are near Parnelli, let us know. Len Sutton, car number 8, pitted and changed 4 tires, was back in the race. Here is Luke at the center pit. Luke?
9: Sid, this is not a routine pit stop either. This is a trouble stop down here because they have that hood up and they are looking down in under the hood, the lower part of the engine, is some trouble spot down there. The over-the-wall pit crew, Pete Hurtubise, that's Jimmy's younger brother, and Christian Licht and Doug Hartman, Tiny Worley, who is the chief mechanic, and Dick Northam, are very much concerned about this car. Right now there is a very strong aura of apprehension, but they're closing it up. Looks like they're closing it up from here, and it may go ahead in the race. They're pushing the car now away, and there goes Jim Hurtubise on his way, and now we're going on our way back up to the tower, Sid.
2: Okay, Luke, thank you very much. And, of course, the pit action here is very exciting indeed, and if you fellas will try to get as close as you can to each car, we would appreciate it. And here again is Charlie.
4: Troy Ruttman has taken the lead. Troy Ruttman is now leading the race. He just passed A.J. Foyt, and Jones' pit stop was 52 seconds. So Troy Ruttman is the new leader. He took over the lead on the 85th lap. Now back to Sid.
2: Luke, can you hear me? Luke Walton, center pit. Luke, can you come in? We just had a report from Luke in the center pit, and I'll see if he's back to the mic. Luke, are you there? Well, evidently not. It was pointed out here that he was speaking of Jim Hurtubise, and I believe that in the excitement meant Parnelli Jones, who was making
3: Yes, that was Parnelli Jones' pit stop, for Hurtubise hasn't made a pit stop. He just flashed by us, in fact, and he was commenting on Parnelli Jones' pit stop. Apparently the difficulties are something that can't be quickly repaired, and they're going out with the intentions of running the best position they possibly can and just continue running and pick up a position.
2: Now here's Luke in the center pit again. Luke? Luke Walton in the center pit.
9: Yes, Sid, we're here right now. There's not much going on. That pit stop of Jim Hurtubise was a hurried up one because Jim Hurtubise, who's driving an exceptional race, wanted to get back in there.
2: Luke, let me interrupt you. The question was, that was Parnelli Jones in number 98, and perhaps you were confused because Hurtubise number is 99. Are we correct?
9: Yes, I believe we goofed on that one.
2: Oh, okay, pal. I just wanted to clarify.
9: It's Parnelli Jones and not Jim Hurtubise.
2: Okay, thank you very much, Luke. That's all we wanted because we had 3 pairs of glasses on it, and we knew it was 98, but we wanted you to know it, too. Okay, now, getting back to where we were, we have a wire here from L.V. Phillips, who's commissioner of our great high school athletic association, where we think we have the best basketball in the world. And I'll get bad letters on that, but we think it's true. And Bob and Shirley Worms are out in California. And I can't read all the telegrams. And also, I want to mention that last year, one time, Freddie, it's a funny thing. You talk 4.5 hours, and in the heat of all this, just like Luke saying, heard a beast, I said irregardless once, and I got 500 letters saying there's no such word. I looked it up in the dictionary, and there is, but it's second choice. It's obsolete, but it is still a word. And I'm sorry. And another thing, if I may...
3: You just have to watch your diction.
2: That's for sure. If I may, I want to thank you all for the wonderful letters you send. I hope you'll write them again this year and tell us where you're listening to Sid Collins, care of Indianapolis Speedway, Indianapolis, Indiana. But kindly don't expect too many replies. I answered about a third. That's the best I could do. Here are the standings at the end of the 80-lap break, or 200 miles. First was A.J. Foyt, car number one. Second, 98, Parnelli Jones. Third, number 12, Eddie Sachs. Fourth, number two, Roger Ward. Fifth, 52, Troy Ruttman. Sixth, 99, Jim Herdebees. Seventh, 97, Dick Rothman. Eighth, number 10, Paul Goldsmith. Ninth, number 41, Johnny Boyd. And 10th, number 7, Clark Templeman. Not a new record, 136.802 miles per hour. Now stay tuned for the greatest spectacle in racing. Here at the Indianapolis Motor Speedway, once again, things are running rather smoothly. At the moment, Troy Ruttman, who won this race in 1952, is in the lead, and the man who won the race here in 1949 is standing by, Bill Holland. Bill, do you have any feeling you wish you were out there to challenge Troy right now?
11: Well, Sid, yes, I'd like very much to be, and especially if it was a few years ago.
2: This fellow made a tremendous record. He had 2 seconds and a first in a 3-year span, almost unbelievable.
11: That's right, 47, 48, and 50 of a second, and 149.
2: Well, Bill, today, I don't want to put you in the spot, but who are the top contenders for victory lane right now, in your opinion, as a former winner?
11: Well, it looks like Ruttman is going to be hard to beat. Ruttman's pretty hungry, and he's driving sensibly this year, which he didn't do the last couple of years, and it looks good for him, but Roger Ward is in a very good spot, and unless there's car trouble, of course, Parnelli and Foyt are in a good spot, too. It's a little early yet to make a choice.
2: Very diplomatic answer, and I know I agree with you. It is early. Thank you, Bill, for stopping over.
11: Thank you, sir.
2: Right, Bill Holland, who won this race in 49. Imagine Lee Wallard and Parsons and other winners listening around the country. Pat Flaherty is here, are enjoying the race immensely. And golly, they must be chomping at the bit, Fred, to be right where you are right now, you know?
3: Yeah, well, by the way, I'd like to state that positions changed. Last time around, Troy Ruttman was leading A.J. Foyt, and A.J. Foyt, of course, took over the lead going through or by here. However, as far as Parnelli Jones is concerned, he's honestly out of business. You can look forward to no more out of Parnelli Jones this afternoon. And Ruttman has taken the lead away again from A.J. Foyt. So they're going to be jockeying back and forth for a long while until the next pit stop.
2: I think we'll swing around the track and try to pick them up. They're probably past Mike Ahern now, but coming down the backstretch should be number 52, Ruttman, and number 1, Foyt. Let's see how close they are. Bernie, come in.
12: Okay, waiting right for them now, Sid, and we're still waiting. And here's Troy Ruttman, and following right behind is A.J. Foyt, perhaps 40 feet, trailing A.J. Foyt.
2: Just a couple of car lengths, probably. They should be coming around the northeast turn in a moment, and waiting for them is Lou Palmer.
9: And we almost always underestimate speed here. They're through the northeast and into the short chute, Sid. It was still Troy leading.
2: Jim Shelton, northwest.
10: All right, it is still Troy Ruttman and A.J. Foyt. It's similar to Ward and Rathman last year near the end of the race. It's still Ruttman 1, Foyt 2.
2: And now coming down the main stretch is the same thing. Ruttman and Foyt, and I think Ruttman is pulling away a little bit. It looks like about 50 or 60 yards difference. A few moments ago, it was just a couple of car lengths. We invited J.C. Aggie Janey to drop by and say hello to you around the nation, but he hasn't been up yet, and I know why, because Parnelli was faring so very well, but Parnelli Jones is back in the pit once again, and they're now trying to push the car a little bit. They are changing some tires, and if Freddie were right, they were going to try to do the best they could by running. He'll be back in. Otherwise, they'll call it a day.
3: Yes, I think they're giving him a... No, they're pulling the tires in. I think they're going to pull the car in because they were going to put some tires on it on this pit stop when he came in, but I believe they're going to call it a day and wrap that automobile up. It's unfortunate, too, because this young man was doing a tremendous job in a fine piece of equipment, and they're getting back to work on it again. They can't make up their mind whether to or not.
2: Well, Freddie standing right alongside me now is a car owner who's done a tremendous job for racing. The Dean Van Line Special placed on the pole this year for the second year in a row. Eddie Sachs, their driver, is still out there and very much in contention indeed. In third position, Mr. Al Dean, the owner of the automobile and the Dean Van Lines company, is here just naturally in red, white, and blue as usual. Mainly white, though, Al, looking very cool and crisp. And with you, your vice president, director of advertising, Mr. Chris Christian from Long Beach, California. How does it feel to be a car owner and be in third place when you started first and still have a good chance to win this race for the first time ever?
13: It feels great, Sid. I think that we're in fairly good shape here. When you consider the pit stop situation, I think a lot of the boys that are leading us now pitted a little ahead of us.
2: Does the race...
13: By reason of that, I believe that our tire wear is a little bit better than some of our competition.
2: You think the race is being run under the strategy you plan, and you're very satisfied so far?
13: I think that we're fortunate that we're getting some fine tire wear out of our chassis, Sid. I think we went 52 laps on the first set, and at a pace, did you know that Sachs was turning laps at 148?
2: No, we did not know that.
13: Yes, sir, he was turning laps at 148 miles an hour, and I believe as the fuel load is dissipated, that this boy will get back in serious contention again.
2: Well, now we wish you luck, because you had a winner in Monza with Jimmy Bryan, and you had Bryan do so well with Dean Van Line's car, but never had a winner here, and this may be the year for you.
13: Well, I sure hope so, sir.
2: Thank you
13: very kindly.
2: Al Dean. Here's Chris Christian. And Chris, were you down there where Bill Cheeseberg had some trouble earlier in the other Dean car?
9: Yes, I was, Sid. As a matter of fact, I just watched Eddie's pit stop, and this big pileup happened right in front of me. It was quite an exciting thing.
2: Well, it's wonderful. I think that a team like yours that have three cars entered, two got in, and we wish you good luck today. And right now there's a lot of pit action on the track, but Eddie isn't one of them.
9: I'm real happy, too. Thanks a lot, Sid. Much good luck to you. You're doing a wonderful job, as always.
2: Thank you very much, Chris. Mr. Chris Christian, Mr. Al Dean from the Dean Van Lines Group, and their car is now running third, and they're about as nervous as we are up here and think about the whole thing. Right now we have
9: Long
2: a pit
9: Beach
2: stop. Long Beach is nervous, they say. In the south pit, Fred, who is that in the yellow?
3: Herdebeast. A pit stop over here, and it looks like his car caught on fire. He got out of the cockpit and right back in it again when the fire put out. Maybe somebody's down there that can handle it real quick.
2: Well, Luke Walton kind of thinks Herdebeast is making all these stops. Let's see how he's coming in this time. Luke?
14: Sid, if that's Herdebeast, it's all the way down from it, and it's way outside the scope of our vision. But a note here about the Agajanian car, number 98. We're talking about the Agajanian car, which was driven by Parnelli Jones. It was not engine trouble and not car trouble that happened. Parnelli Jones was injured. A small pebble or some other missile went through his goggles and hit him in the eye. And when he drove up here and stopped the first time, he was a little woozy. And now it looks like he's out of the car, and they're going to put Jim Rathman in. Jim Rathman is going to drive in relief for Parnelli Jones. But here comes Jim Rathman right past us now. He has his helmet on and ready to go, but that car is still down there in the Agajanian pit. Just in front of us, car number 33, driven by Eddie Johnson, came in just now and had a quick routine service by Louis Meyer Jr., Johnny Drake, Johnny Matera, Buster Werke, and Bill Johnson, but it's back out on the track. The Parnelli Jones Agajanian number 98 car is still out there on the pitch and is motionless. Now, back to Sid as we go down and see if we can find Parnelli. Now they're pushing that car away, and it's on its way, and Jim Rathman is back here again.
2: Okay, Luke, thank you very much. Now to the northeast turn, and Lou Palmer.
9: Right, Sid. We have Ebb Rose now, in fact, just out of our sight. I was about to say inside around the corner. Ebb's car has been smoking, as has been pointed out several times during the course of the race, and whatever the problem was, it developed fully. Ebb almost seemed to lose it in the back straightaway. Did keep it under control, however, and we can't really vouch for losing it. It may have been a way of slowing it up. In any event, came through shallow under the white line on the apron area and just gradually coasted around our turn. So he should be near the pit area now. That's Ebb Rose in car 86. Now, Sid, back to you in the tower.
2: Okay, thank you very much. And the Cooper Climax car, Kimberly Cooper car, just went around the turns to be smoking a bit. Charlie?
4: Said I was pointing to the fact that A.J. Foyt has gone back into the lead. He took the lead on the 96th lap and is back in first place. Troy Ruttman is now second, Eddie Sachs third, and Roger Ward is running in fourth position. Sid?
2: Well, we certainly had a battle now for this lead in the last 15 minutes. In the 89th lap, Foyt regained the lead from Ruttman. Ruttman took the lead away from Foyt in the next lap, the 90th. Now, as Charlie told you, we have another change again. So it's going to be nip and tuck. And here is number 86, which was pointed out to us very well by Lou Palmer, coasting into his pit. That is Eb Rose, a rookie in the Myers Speedway Special from Houston, Texas. And he is just barely making it, just taking off his gloves. He's pushed his goggles up. And, of course, when a driver leaves the 500, he is very dejected indeed. They wait all year, sometimes in this case of a rookie, all of their life, for a chance to run in this event and hope to at least finish and perhaps do much better than just finish in the pack. So Eb Rose is now rolling in, and I'm sure he will be out of the race. Well, now, fans, stay tuned for the greatest spectacle in racing. Back in the Master Control Tower once again, where things are running steadily, a battle between Ruttman and Foyt for the lead, nip and tuck, and here in the center pit once again is Luke Walton.
9: Well, Sid, the story has changed again. J.C. Agajanian had Jim Rathman all primed and ready to take over to replace Parnelli Jones as a relief driver, but when Parnelli came in, that little hit in the eye didn't seem to bother him, so he refused the relief driver, and he's on his way again. But just as he took off, the car sounded like it developed engine trouble, and there was apprehension again all over the Agajanian pit. But as it came past the second time, it sounded all right, so it looks like it stayed as quo for Parnelli and Agajanian. Now back to the tower.
2: Thank you, Luke. The speed at the end of 90 laps, or 225 miles, building back up again since the green flag is now out, 137.679. And the standings of the leaders. First, number 52, Troy Ruttman. Second, number 1, A.J. Foyt. Third, number 12, Eddie Sachs. Fourth, number 2, Roger Ward. Fifth, number 99, Jim Hurtubise. Sixth, number 97, Dick Rathman. Sixth, number 10, Paul Goldsmith. Correction. Seventh, number 10, Paul Goldsmith. Eighth, number 41, Johnny Boyd. Ninth, number 7, Clark Templeman. And 10th, 33, Eddie Johnson. And if I interpreted that incorrectly again, first was 52, second, number 1, third, number 12, fourth, number 2, fifth, 99, sixth, 97, seventh, number 10, eighth, 41, ninth, 7, and 10th, number 33. And at the end of 80 laps, Jim Hurtubise had won $5,250 in lap prize money. Car 98, Parnelli Jones, $4,050. Car 12, Eddie Sachs, $1,050. Car 4, Jim Rathman, $900. And car number 1, Foyt, a total of $750. Charlie?
4: Sid, we just passed the halfway point. The race is now halfway to the finish, 250 miles. And the leader at the moment is A.J. Foyt with Troy Ruttman second, and Sachs is about 6 seconds behind in third. Ward is another 4 or 5 seconds back in fourth.
2: Well, as they say, these are the lonesome miles, Freddie. These are the monotonous miles. These are the miles where physical conditioning and endurance take over. These are the miles when you look out of the race car and you're there alone. Right.
3: This is the miles that the driver is marking time with. And if you'll notice the way Ward is driving, he's sitting back there cool and calm as a cucumber. He's just pacing the boys. And he's not too far off from the lead. So when the time comes, why, he can stand on it just a little bit harder. But there's one thing I think we've been overlooking. Chuck Stevenson, our former national champion, is sneaking up little by little. And he's running a real nice, steady pace in that metal cowl job.
2: Thank you, Fred. Wire came in asking for more information about the cars and less about the drivers. Well, we realize that in any sport, the personality involved and the popularity of having followed these men is probably of primary importance to you. Like a baseball player, you want to know a little bit more about him than you do about the bat and so on. However, here's a man who knows about cars, and we'll start to tell you more about the cars. We want to make you happy. And here's Mickey Thompson, who's the speed king, who just set a 406-mile-an-hour record on the Bonneville Salt Flats in a car that was very, very technical indeed. How many engines, Mick?
15: Well, the car had 4 engines in it, but I think this race right here is more important right now.
2: Well, let's talk about this race from a Speed King's point of view. How do you like it?
15: Well, it looks real good. I don't know if you know it up here yet or not, but Parnelli got a pretty big smash in the eye. That was one reason he had to come in.
2: Yes, we got the report from our man in the pit, Mickey. We're glad you told us. Are you picking a favorite right now?
15: Well, I told you before that I thought Foyt would be right up there in front, and he's sure running there.
2: Yes, you did, and you were kind of hot for Parnelli, too, I think.
15: Very, very much so.
2: Well, Mickey, would you want to race out here, a man who goes 406 miles an hour straight out?
15: No, sir. It separates the men from the boys right here.
2: Well, you're certainly a man. But you feel like a boy today?
15: Boy, when you see those fellas going around out here, you really do believe me.
2: Well, 31 years of age, you've done a tremendous job in your particular profession. We're happy to have had a chance to speak with you.
15: Thank you very much, sir.
2: Thanks. Mickey Thompson, who holds the land speed mark and is going to challenge for a return record against the British drivers, Sir Malcolm Campbell and Cobb, whose records he broke just last fall. Getting back to these automobiles themselves, each designer incorporates his own theories in a chassis development. Some favor placing the engine and drive line on the extreme left for greatest weight shift, with the driver on the right side of the car. Others place the driver on the left side for better driver feel in the turns, still keeping as much car weight as possible on the left wheels. All designers have lowered the body of the car to decrease wind resistance, and some favor the lay-down engine to reduce body height still further. Even the tires are designed and built exclusively for the racetrack here to get the most gripping action and highest cornering speeds in the left turns. Rear tires of 8x18 are larger than front tires, 760x16, since they transmit the tremendous engine horsepower. All Indianapolis cars now use a space frame type chassis of high alloy steel tubing with a minimum wheelbase of 96 inches, except for the foreign car, which had a little bit of a waiver this year. And hydraulic disc brakes of the spot brake type are used exclusively, and the transmission is a simple rugged stick shift with two forward speeds and one reverse, reverse gear optional, used with a regular friction type clutch. And racing fuel is individually blended for each car to ensure best performance for that car and engine combination. There's a blend on the Brabham car, and that's the only one. Charlie?
4: Sid, we have the intervals in the first four cars. Foyt is leading the race by 2 seconds over Troy Ruttman, 7 seconds over Eddie Sachs, and 15 seconds over Roger Ward. Ward has had quite a battle with Lloyd Ruby, and we believe Ruby is a lap behind, but they have really been going at it nip and tuck, and at the moment, Ward is 15 seconds out of the lead. Sid?
2: Okay, Charlie, thank you very much. And now here's our very dear friend, J.C. Agajanian, who looks... The Sports Illustrated said chipper, but you're not so chipper right now, pal. You've had a rough day so far. How's Parnelli doing in 98?
13: Well, he was doing real fine, Sid. The bolt off of the racetrack, possibly from the accident down there, was picked up by Johnny Boyd's car as the green flag went on, and it smacked Parnelli right in the eye above his eyelid and put in a tremendous cut there, and the goggles were just full of blood. And it looked as a very serious cut, and the reason he slowed down, came in to get goggles and went out, and he was still couldn't see. The second pair of goggles were full of blood, and because of the fact that he wasn't on the throttle real hard, it looked as though the engine was having a little trouble. But he's doing real fine out there now, and the blood has dried up some, and I think he's going to go ahead and finish. Jim Rathman was standing by to...
2: Hey, can I interrupt you a second?
13: You bet.
2: Stand by here. Here's Bill Frosch in the southwest turn. Come in, Bill. On the southwest turn, Bill Frosch.
9: Jim Herdeby's car is out of the race, it looks like right now. There was quite a puff of smoke as he came into the southwest turn. He guided it low, came on down to the grass, spun around, is mighty close to the water down there, but whether or not he will get another shove, whether he just lost the car or the engine went out, remains to be seen. But Jim takes off his helmet now, drops it into the seat of the car. The wrecker is there. The officials are there. They're looking to see what happened. No injury to the car, no injury to Jim. The car is simply standing there, faced the wrong way, in the grass, right close to the creek, here just out of the southwest turn, the start into the short south shoot. Now back to you, Sid.
2: Okay, Bill, thank you very much. And Jimmy Herdebees, who set a total of six records actually today, one lap through 30 laps, is now out of the race, and we're very sorry to hear about that. A strong contender. Freddie?
3: Sid, I saw Herdebees' car start belching smoke here, and it came unglued towards the end of the straightaway. He did develop a mechanical failure. He probably cut the engine in half, and it locked up on him, and he slid her into the infield, because I saw it coming here.
2: Well, let's get back to Aggie here right after this station break for 1 minute. We invite you to stay tuned. This is not a station break. It's a cutaway for a minute. Stay tuned for the greatest spectacle in racing. Back in the control tower once again, we had to interrupt Agajanian to discuss the Herdeby situation in the southwest turn, but you know we always cut away from interviews for action on the track. But there are times when we can have a chance to talk to people who make this racetrack and make racing go. Ag, back to your situation right now. You say Parnelli is still in the car, but you had a chance for a relief driver to stand by, and Parnelli felt he could go on.
16: That's right. He recouped quite a bit after taking a few slow laps out there, Sid, and he's in good shape now. However, he has quite a bit of blood all over his face from the tremendous cut he got above his eyebrow.
2: Well, thanks for stopping by, Ag. Good luck, and back to the pits.
16: Thank you, Sid. I'm going down there.
2: I bet you are. Charlie?
4: Sid, Jim Rathman is seated in the cockpit of Troy Ruttman's car. Ruttman just made a pit stop, and I don't know what the situation is down there. They tried to get him away from the pit, and he stopped, and he is not going back out on the track at the moment, but it is definitely Jim Rathman in the cockpit of Troy Ruttman's car. Now they're pushing it back to his pit. And also, Johnny Boyd came into the pit driveway with his hands in the air, shrugging his shoulder, and slid to a stop about halfway down in the pit section, well past his own pit. We didn't see him go back out again. We don't know whether or not he's out of the race, but we suspect that he is. Sid?
2: Okay, Charlie, thank you. Here is Mr. Walter Goodwin, his public relations director for the dark cart entry here that had Don Davis in it that gave us that spectacular thrill on the main stretch, and he wants to give us an official release of what happened.
17: First of all, Floyd Davis, the builder and designer of the car, stated that Don Davis did an excellent job. I'm sorry to say that a car sprung a leak in the oil tank, skidded in the oil in the main straightaway in the 49th lap. It didn't hurt the car too much, and Pat Flaherty, the crew chief in charge of the race, said this was an excellent job for a first-year driver.
2: Sir, if I may, you said Floyd Davis. You mean Floyd Travis?
17: Floyd Travis,
2: right,
17: I'm sorry.
2: Floyd Davis is a former co-winner. Don't want to confuse
17: him.
2: Thank you very much, Walter, for explaining it to us. Right. Walter Goodwin from the number 83 car, ridden by Don Davis, which caused the unfortunate mishap on the main stretch. But, of course, it was a mechanical failure on his part, too. I didn't mean to say he personally caused it. He was in plenty of trouble, too. Charlie?
4: Well, Sid, they're pushing Troy Ruttman's car to the garage area, and it is out of the race. And so Jim Rathman is frustrated once again in his effort to get back into this race. He was in the cockpit ready to go out and drive relief for Ruttman, but the car is out of the race, and they're pushing the car to the garage area. And so that makes another car out of the race. I think I might review the cars out of the race at the moment. Number 3, Branson. Number 16, Grimm. Number 55, DeWalt. Number 4, Jim Rathman. Number 83, Davis. Number 73, Shepard. Number 22, McCluskey. Number 14, Cheeseburg. Number 45, Turner. Number 26, Griffith. Number 86, Rose. Number 99, Hurtubise. Number 52, Ruttman. And we suspect number 41, Boyd. Sid?
2: Have a telegram here from a man that we have always admired very much and think is one of the finest broadcasters and sportscasters of all time, who wires he's listening in Port Chester, New York, and says, wonderful job by you and all your crew. Congratulate them all for me, which I am doing. Regards, Bill Stern. Thank you very much, Bill. We sure hope you're feeling a whole lot better. Now to the South Pit, and here's Johnny Peterson.
18: All right, Sid, and a tremendous job done by the pit crew of Eddie Sachs down here immediately in front of us. Eddie Sachs already out back on the track. We'll try and check the time for you on that pit stop, Sid.
2: Okay, John, thank you very much. Right now, if we have in about 10 seconds, Charlie.
4: We unofficially clock Sachs' pit time at 30 seconds. 30 seconds, Sid. A little slower than some of the others.
2: Well, this may be a tremendous finish the way things are going. If these cars in now keep running, we'll have a lot of the top boys and the leaders in racing for the last several years still right in the first half a dozen. Now we'll pause 10 seconds for station identification. This is the Indianapolis Motor Speedway Network. Back in the control tower at Indianapolis once again. And the race is now settling down to a certain extent as these strategic positions are being manipulated. The first part of the race was a bit unusual. We had new records set at the first lap, the second, the fourth, the tenth, the 20th, the 30th, the 40th, and the 50th. And then we had a mishap on the 136th lap. The green flag then was pulled in and the yellow flag came out to 25 minutes and 12 seconds of yellow light. The green flag then came back, and the race has continued now under increasing speed. The fastest average today was 144.807 at the end of 75 miles. And 136 laps, the green flag came out once again after the mishap on the main stretch, which was rather a chain atomic reaction out here, with Don Davis going first and then other cars being involved, with Jack Turner flipping end over end in the air, Roger McCluskey, Bill Cheeseburg, and A.J. Shepard all being eliminated. Charlie?
4: With Ruttman's car going out of the race and Sachs making his pit stop, that puts Ward in second place. And on our last clocking, Foyt is leading Ward by 17 and a half seconds. 17 and a half seconds, or just about a quarter of a lap. And the last time we checked it, it was a 15-second differential. So Foyt, who is running better than 144 miles an hour, seems to be gaining on Ward, who is now in second place. Sid?
2: Okay, Charlie, thank you very, very much. As you fans know, we mentioned earlier, this is the largest crowd ever to attend a 500-mile race. This is the golden anniversary, and they're here from all over to watch and enjoy the activity. And they're particularly watching right now Jack Brabham of Australia, now living in Surrey, England. He is in for a pit stop in the North Pit area, and to watch him, here's Jack Shapiro.
19: Thank you, Sid. They are taking off the right rear and the right front tire and the left rear. They seem to be leaving the left front tire as it was. They're filling the car with fuel. Of course, this car is filled with fuel up front. The tank is in front of the driver, the engine behind. And this man who came here from England, Surrey, England, to run in this race with this Cooper Climax machine is giving himself a wonderful account today against the finest drivers America can offer. He's not standing in the first 10 at this point, but he is running an excellent race. They are now carrying on some conversation. They don't seem to be in any hurry. I wonder if perhaps they're figuring this is their last pit stop. If it is, they have an excellent chance to get much higher in the standings than they are now. The car is still up on the air jack. Incidentally, they have a bed type of jack. They just dropped it down, and he's on his way. It's about the size of an army cut, the jack is, and it picks the car up about 8 or 10 inches off the ground. There goes Jack Brabham on his way back in the race, now back to the tower.
2: Okay, and here again is Charlie.
4: Roger Ward just took the lead as A.J. Foyt made his second pit stop. Ward is leading. Foyt is in the pit, and we're getting a clocking on Foyt in his pit stop. This will be very important when he goes out. Brabham's pit stop was 1:03. 1:03 for Jack Brabham, and we'll try to get a time on Foyt. Foyt is back on the racetrack with Ward leading, but due to make a pit stop soon. Sid?
2: Now to the northeast turn, and Lou Palmer.
9: Now rolling to a stop here in the infield area immediately across from our stands, just about 70 feet away, is car number 8, Len Sutton, unbuckling, and he's just getting out of the cockpit now. Len is quite all right, and the car itself appears to be in good condition, but there is a mechanical problem, obviously. Len Sutton still has his helmet on, is unstrapped, though, now and out of the car. And there he stands talking to safety officers. The car is well into the infield area, down toward the ditch, so it's not going to present any problem here. But here it stays, the engine dead, Sutton out of the cockpit, car 8 out of the race. Sid, back to you in the tower.
2: Okay, Lou, thank you very much. And here are the standings, the end of 250 miles, or 100 laps. But now Roger Ward is coming into his pit, and Jack, I imagine you're right down there because he's right next to Jack Brabham's pit. Jack Shapiro, can you see him?
19: Yes, I can, Sid. The car is up on the jacks, and they are changing the rubber on all four quarters. They're filling it with fuel, and they are making a very fast job of it. This is an excellent crew, of course, trained by the chief mechanic, A.J. Watson, and he's away. He's away from the pit and gone, and that may be a new record. Back to the tower.
2: Well, Roger promised he wouldn't kill that engine again. You know, last year he had trouble in that particular situation. And he said this time he was going to watch himself very carefully. And as Freddie Agabation has pointed out, he has driven a very, very strategic race. He said if he could take second money now without running, he wouldn't take it. That's what he said this morning. He was too confident to grab it. Right now he thinks he may win. Now stay tuned for the greatest spectacle in racing. Back in the control tower here at Indianapolis once again. And the race is being run swiftly and steadily and strategically by Roger Ward, who's now in the lead. And coming out of a pit stop situation right now is Clark Shorty Templeman in car number 7, the Bill Forbes Racing Team Special. Here's Charlie Brockman.
4: All right, Sid, A.J. Foyt is back in the lead because Ward made his pit stop, but they talk about the race being won or lost in the pit. Foyt's stop was a very good one, 23 seconds, but Ward's was even better at 19 seconds. You'll recall the last time we checked the interval, it was 17 and a half seconds. It's down now to 14 seconds. But Eddie Sachs is in there, and he's only 7 seconds behind Foyt. So it's a three-way battle right now among Foyt, Sachs, and Ward. Sachs about 7 seconds back, Ward about 14 seconds back. So we'll keep watching it.
2: Okay, Charlie, thank you very, very much. And now to check the cars out of the race very rapidly once again for you, as number 98, Parnelli Jones, comes back in for another pit stop, and he's having lots of trouble today, and you heard his car owner explain things to you. I think I'll hold these cars out of the race for a little bit later and add to them. Right now, I want to get up to date on the end of 100 laps and 110 laps for you. First, the end of 100 laps. First was A.J. Foyt, number 1. Second, number 52, Roy Ruttman. Third, number 12, Eddie Sachs. Fourth, number 2, Roger Ward. Fifth, number 97, Dick Rathman. Sixth, number 10, Paul Goldsmith. Seventh, number 41, Johnny Boyd. Eighth, number 7, Clark Templeman. Ninth, number 18, Chuck Stevenson. 10th, number 17, Jack Brabham. And the speed, 138.311 miles per hour. And now at the end of 110 laps, or 275 miles, your leader was A.J. Foyt. Second, number 12, Eddie Sachs. Third, number 2, Roger Ward. Fourth, number 10, Paul Goldsmith. Fifth, number 97, Dick Rathman. Sixth, number 7, Clark Templeman. Seventh, number 18, Chuck Stevenson. Eighth, number 19, Al Keller from Greenacre City, Florida. Ninth, number 33, Eddie Johnson. And 10th, number 17, Jack Brabham. And the speed was 138.759, which is another new record. So now they're back on the record trail once again. The old record set by Roger Ward in 1959 at 137.293. Out of the center pit, and Luke Walton.
14: Sid, earlier in the race, Don Davis skidded and made a turnaround here in the main stretch in car number 83. And now here is a statement from Mr. Floyd Travis, the owner of the car, through Walter Goodwin of Mansfield, Ohio. Mr. Goodwin?
17: Thank you, Luke. Floyd wished to state the car sprung a leak in the oil tank and skidded on the oil in the main straightaway in the 53rd lap. It didn't hurt the car too much, and he wished to state that he felt Don Davis did an excellent job of driving, as did Pat Flaherty, our pit crew chief and winner in 56, who stated this was one of the finest jobs of driving for a first-year driver.
2: We had that report up here, Luke, a little bit ago. Thank you very much. Perhaps the gentleman thought there was another broadcast out here. I wanted to be sure that the public relations release was made to them both. But we had the report here in the tower from Mr. Goodwin, and we thank you for it. At the end of 100 laps, the lap prize awards were to Jim Hurtubise, $5,250. To Parnelli Jones, $4,050. To number 1, A.J. Foyt, $2,250. To car 52, Troy Ruttman, driving the Zinc Track Burner Special, $1,500. Number 4, Jim Rathman in the Simonized Special, $900. And number 12, Eddie Sachs in the Dean Van Line Special, $1,050. With the leaders on the 106th lap, Johnny Boyd was out of the race. No report on his mechanical failure from the tech committee as yet. Johnny Boyd was driving the team car with Roger Ward. Charlie?
4: Well, Sid, we've got a battle developing. Eddie Sachs has closed the gap on A.J. Foyt to 2 seconds, and Roger Ward has closed to within 12 and a half seconds. And so both Ward and Sachs are gaining on Foyt, who is leading. And this could develop into a very interesting battle. We're now at the end of 300 miles. You'll recall that last year at 300 miles is the point when Rathman and Ward started dueling wheel to wheel, and they did it right to the finish.
2: Well, we certainly have three tremendous drivers here in Foyt and Sachs and Ward dueling again, as you say, Charlie. And that little Cooper car keeps on rolling around, and he's moved up to contention from time to time in the first 10, but not much further, and perhaps he's unable to get the additional speed. He's a fair distance back. However, the first 10 are still rather close, and anyone has a chance due to a mechanical failure or someone else dropping out. Never forget the year that Roger Ward, Troy Ruttman won the race in 1952 with 8 laps to go. I think when Billy Vukovic skinned out there in the 192nd, Freddie, he was probably the most surprised man in the field. How would you feel if you were running 6th and everybody else dropped out in front of you?
3: Well, I'd have one. You know, sometimes that don't make you feel too good, but to be running in the position Vukovic was running in and develop a mechanical malfunction in the steering mechanism like he did is enough to give anyone a fit. By the way, I'd like to comment a little bit on Ward's last stop. I've been watching the tires with the glasses here, and when Ward made the stop, he had run through about one or two plies of his right front tire when he made the change, so he's using the utmost of rubber and tires before he makes his stop. He made a beautiful stop on that. One lap earlier would have been too soon. One lap later would have been too late. He's using his head tremendously well.
2: Thank you, Fred. You know, the pole position driver seldom wins the race. A lot of people think the pole position is very important. Freddie Agabation at the pole in 1952. Had a few drivers who have won, though. Recent years, Bill Vukovich and Pat Flaherty. Billy Arnold won, Jimmy Murphy, Tommy Milton, and Floyd Roberts. Do you think, Fred, having had the pole yourself, that the pole was that important to you?
3: Well, no, not necessarily. Anywhere in the front row is always a good position to be in. They claim that the outside position of the front row is a much better position, in as much as you drop down into the turn, making a larger radius out of it, getting in, and giving you a bit more accelerating room. And as it's been proven in the past, you find that many times a middle position or outside position get into the turn first.
2: You know, when you talk about these leaders, the way Herdebees took off here today from the first lap right on through the 30th lap to lead the race, you can't help but think of Billy Arnold, who led the race in 1930 every lap except the first two. And Joe Dawson led only the last two laps in 1912. So, actually, the leading situation here has changed considerably. Today, we have had several leaders. We've had Herdebees.

0: cars running at the present time. 15 cars are out of the race. And for the benefit of those of you that may have tuned in late, we feel that we should review the... Here is Eddie Sachs right on the tail of A.J. Foyt in the battle for the lead. A.J. Foyt leading and Eddie Sachs right behind him. And Roger Ward quite a distance back, about 14 or 15 seconds back. But Eddie Sachs is right behind Foyt. Now continuing with the cars out of the race. Number 3, Branson. Number 16, Grimm. Number 55, DeWalt. Number 4, Rathman. Number 83, Davis. Number 73, Shepard. Number 22, McCluskey. Number 14, Cheeseburg. Number 45, Turner. Number 26, Griffith. Number 86, Rose. Number 99, Hurtubise. Number 41, Boyd. Number 52, Ruttman. And number 8, Sutton.
1: Now, fans, stay tuned for the greatest spectacle in racing. Back in the Master Control Tower once again, here's the man who very beautifully sang for us again our favorite song here back home again in Indiana. And we picked you up off one of the PA horns, not direct mail. I don't think we did justice to your voice, but I heard it myself and it sounded great. And by the way, Eddie Sachs is just taking the lead.
2: That's wonderful. I don't want to be on too long, Sid. I want to get back up and watch this great race. Thank you for having me on, as usual. And once again, a great thrill to be here.
1: Nice to have you here. Mel Torme. Right. Thanks for singing our song for us today. We now have Eddie Sachs in the lead. And what else did you check there, Charlie?
0: Well, Sachs has taken the lead, but I think just while you were talking to Mel and said Sachs had taken the lead, A.J. Foyt slipped back in, although we'll have to wait till they come around to make sure. Roger Ward is 13 and a half seconds back in third place, so it's really a three-way battle. Sachs and Foyt are running 143-plus at the moment, 143-plus. So this looks very reminiscent of last year. It was about this time that Ward and Rathman started dueling. Now it's Sachs and Foyt. Sid?
1: Okay, Charlie, thank you very, very much indeed. And this race is becoming a duel like last year. We didn't think we'd ever see one like it. And we're not going to predict it yet, but it could work out that way. And right now, Eddie Sachs is just a matter of perhaps 10 or 12 yards at the most in front of A.J. Foyt. And coming into the pit, car number 19, the Constant Hot Special, Al Keller from Greenacre Cities, Florida. Al is in his sixth race here at the Indianapolis Speedway. The sun is shining beautifully. The air is clear. Planes are flying overhead. And on the racetrack, we're enjoying the 50th anniversary edition from 1911 to 1961 of the 500-mile race. And many people are here from all over the country and all over the world to enjoy it with us. Olympic star Johnny Weissmuller is here from the movies in Hollywood. Bob Wilkie, Robert Page, who's a Hoosier who went to high school here in Indianapolis. Jim Davis, George Montgomery's here. Wes Mahaney from Los Angeles. Miss Universe is here. Bob Crosby, Maury Luxford, who runs the great Bing Crosby Golf Open. John Millis is here. We have Fred Waring, and a guest of honor for the day is Captain Eddie Rickenbacker, whom we certainly hope will have a moment to drop by and say hello to us, one of the most unusual and outstanding men in the country today. The field, of course, is thinned out considerably. We have many cars out of the race, which will run down to you in about 10 minutes. All of the cars are still in the field in their positions, and all of the cars out of the race, and Charlie Brockman is compiling that information for us right now. Here is the standing of the leaders at the end of 120 laps, or 300 miles, and another new record. Since the yellow light went off, a new record. 138.205 is the new record, eclipsing that set by Roger Ward in 1959 at 137.543. The leader who set the record was A.J. Foyt in car number 1. Second was number 12, Eddie Sachs. Third, number 2, Roger Ward. Fourth, 97, Dick Rathman. Fifth, number 10, Paul Goldsmith. Sixth, number 19, Al Keller. Seventh, 33, Eddie Johnson. Eighth, number 7, Clark Templeman. Ninth, number 18, Chuck Stevenson. And 10th, number 8, Len Sutton. 2 hours, 10 minutes, 14 and 15 hundred seconds. Another new record. So at only 70 laps, 80 laps, 90 laps, and 100 laps, have we not had new records, and that's because the yellow flag was out part of that time, and it took them time again to increase the average speed back to a new record pace. The record for the 500 is 138.767, and we're getting very close to it now. The field is 138.205, so barring further mishap, we should have a new record and the fastest 500 to date. Now, if we can, I'd like to spin around the track and be sure that all of our boys are wide awake. We have some action coming on the main stretch. Everyone is standing out here on the main stretch. The yellow flag is out, and we can't see it from this particular point. Perhaps Jim Shelton coming down from the northwest turn could. Jim, is it up that way? They're looking up that way.
3: Yes, it is, Sid, and we'll have to get the glasses. Everybody went out there. There was so much dust we couldn't catch the number of the car, but the man is in good shape. He's walking away from the car. We want to be sure that we call this one correct. The yellow light is long, and the drivers are missing the car easily. It's near the white line. He ended up near the white line. Went into a skid coming out of this northwest turn here, just about to the head of the stretch. He went into it. We'll have our engineer check the glasses. There is a tow truck. They're putting the fire extinguishers on it now. I didn't see any flames come out, but they are putting the fire extinguishers on it. We'll run down and check this one, Sid. Maybe you can catch it from the glasses up there, perhaps.
1: Well, unless we send Charlie out to the other side, which we will do. Okay, Charlie, if you will, because our tower here is right on the starting line, but we have the vantage point on the south end of the tower, and there are guests of ours of the Speedway Network on this floor. And, of course, they're all standing, so we can't see through the glass to the far end. There is one small blind spot on this racetrack of probably 50 feet between Jim Shelton on the northwest turn and the tower, and that's exactly where it occurred. And the last time that happened, Freddie, I remember when Cal Nide many years ago had a spin at that same spot, and Ray Crawford also had a mishap up there.
3: Right,
1: Roger
3: yeah.
1: Ward is now running about 14 seconds behind Eddie Sachs and A.J. Foyt, who are running 1-2 on the 129th lap. And now coming in for a pit stop is number 15, Wayne Wyler, in his car, which was originally the Hopkins car, now called today the Hopkins Coral Harbor Special. Number 15, Wayne from Phoenix, Arizona, the home of a great race driver friend of ours, late Jimmy Bryan, who's trying to carry on the tradition for him. The yellow flag is out, and we have Roger Ward right behind Sachs and Foyt. And if we can, no point in following them around. Jack Brabham is about 2 or 3 yards behind the car directly in front of him, which now coming into the south turn. Of course, there's much interest here in Jack Brabham today. The fact that he has come over to race in the 500, it'll be the first foreign entrant to qualify since 1952 when Alberto Ascari was here. And we're very thrilled to have him, and I might say that the entire crew that came with him have been very well liked and have cooperated so well with the Speedway, and they certainly have with them, too, to make them feel at home here in Indianapolis. Parnelli Jones again coming in for a pit stop, and he's had a pretty tough day. Now to Jim Shelton on the northwest turn.
3: All right, Sid. It looks as though it's Eddie Johnson. There's so much fire extinguisher foam squirting around there, we're not absolutely sure. We do want to report that the driver, whoever it was, is not hurt. He maneuvered this skid in a pretty good way. As a matter of fact, he maneuvered around other cars, so he did a good job. And it looks as though it is Eddie Johnson, which is number 33. But we'll check further on that. Now back to you, Sid.
1: Well, Charlie took his glasses around, came back, and just signaled me he knows what it was. So, Charlie, if you will, please.
0: I can confirm without any doubt, Sid, it is Eddie Johnson's number 33, the Jim Robbins Special. It was a little difficult to identify the car because of the CO2, and there was a big cloud of smoke. Perhaps Jim has described this, a big cloud of smoke from that CO2, and you couldn't even see the other cars on the track as they came through that cloud. But the cloud eventually cleared away. We got a quick glance of it before they started going to it with the CO2, and we were fairly certain it was Eddie Johnson, and we just wanted to confirm it because in a case like this, we definitely do not want to give a wrong report. But there is no question, it is Eddie Johnson in car number 33, the Jim Robbins Special, out of the race. And that makes a total of 16 cars out at the moment, 17 still running.
1: Charlie, thank you. And in the center pit, standing by for about a one-minute interview, is Luke Walton with Jim Herdebees. Come in, Luke.
4: Sid, here is Jim Herdebees, the driver of car number 99, Jim from North Tonawanda, New York. This is the second year you've been at the Speedway, Jim, and both times your car has gone out of the race. What happened this time?
5: Well, I don't know. The thing just got a little slower all the time, and finally, it started making a few noises, and it just went kabloom down the front chute here.
4: Are you looking for a relief job now, Jim?
5: Yeah, I'm just making sure that no one, you know, that's running good, someone might get tired and need a relief driver. You can't never tell.
4: Two races you've been here, and twice the car has failed. I imagine you're planning on being back with us next year.
5: Yeah, I hope to, and I hope to lead her all the way next year, not just the first part.
4: Now, Sid, does Freddie have any questions? Ask Jim.
1: Freddie, Jimmy Herdebees is standing by. Do you have a question for him?
6: Hey, Jim. This is Freddie.
5: Yeah, hi,
6: Fred. You all right?
5: Yeah, everything's okay except the race car.
6: Oh, you were going great guns, man.
5: Well, I was trying.
6: Well, by the way, I saw you smoke going down the straightaway. What did it start seizing up on you?
5: No, it just come apart, the seams and everything.
6: Well, did you bend like the crankcase?
5: Yeah, it got a few holes in it.
6: Oh, he cut the engine in half, huh? Oh, that's really too bad, Jim, because you were doing a wonderful job. Thank you.
4: Thank you very much, Jim Hartebees. Now back to Sid in the tower.
1: Thank you very much, Luke, for the fine report. And again, we'll try to pick up all these drivers we possibly can when they do leave the race eventually. If they have to, we'd like to get the information from them. Now, fans, stay tuned for the greatest spectacle in racing. Back in the master control tower here once again at the Indianapolis Motor Speedway. The yellow flag is still out because of Eddie Johnson's spin on the northwest turn. The boys are now driving at a distance of interval that they held at the time the flag came out. Fred, what would you say the average speed now of the pack is during the yellow flags?
6: Well, some of the speed varies tremendously. Some of the boys are running rather slow, and some of the other boys are running a little bit quicker. They're not running the exact pace that the leader is. Eddie Sachs and A.J. Foyt are running, I would say, right at about 125-mile-an-hour average. They're running through here, however, at approximately 100 miles an hour. They're accelerating because they're coming away from the wreck, but they're diminishing speed tremendously at the accident, which is very cooperative thing that is necessary.
1: Strangely enough, we had two telegrams here together, and they're both from previous timers here, Charlie, friends of yours and mine and Freddie's, Cliff Rigsby and Eric Erickson, sending wires, one from Dayton, Ohio, and one from Haddonfield, New Jersey. And I suppose they're probably keeping charts on us. If you make one mistake, Charlie, we're in trouble with Eric and Rigsby listening.
6: But the green flag's out.
1: Okay, the green flag is out, and the race is back underway once again. And, of course, now the challenge again will come between Ward and Foyt and Eddie Sachs. And we'll be watching them closely as they get closer. We'll follow them around the track. You know, experts agree that many of the Indianapolis cars reach speeds in excess of 170 miles an hour, and race cars that are designed for speed and safety on a speedway is designed for both. It's okay to race, but don't make a speedway out of the highway, says the Indiana Office of Traffic Safety. Remember, speed limits save lives. Don't be just a memory next Memorial Day. Here are the standings of the leaders at the end of 130 laps or 325 miles. Another new track record, 138.507, and they're closing in on the overall record for 500 of 138.767, set last year by Jim Rathman, the winner. Here are the leaders in order at 130 laps, 325 miles. First, Eddie Sachs, number 12. Second, number 1, A.J. Foyt. Third, number 2, Roger Ward. Fourth, number 97, Dick Rathman. Fifth, number 10, Paul Goldsmith. Sixth, number 7, Clark Templeman. 7th, number 18, Chuck Stevenson. 8th, number 19, Al Keller. 9th, number 32, Bob Christie. And 10th, number 17, Jack Brabham. I think Jack Brabham's been sitting in that 10th spot for quite some time, hasn't he, Charlie?
0: Yes, he has, Sid. He's been right in around 10th, and he seems to be running about 140 miles an hour at the moment. We just got a watch on Eddie Sachs, who is leading the race, to give you an idea how fast he ran the first lap under the green. Of course, he is in traffic. Ward turned lap number 137 at 145 miles an hour. That gives you an idea how fast Ward is running, and we have the clock on Sachs. It'll just be about 10 seconds till he comes by again, but he's in an awful lot of traffic, so perhaps this won't be too indicative at the moment. Anyway, A.J. Foyt is now leading, as he got in traffic and is leading, and they're running 144.5 miles an hour in traffic, Sid.
1: And he really scooted on in there, didn't he, and pulled a little bit to the right. Freddie, what'd you think of that bit of driving here on the main stretch?
6: Well, a smart move, because with traffic directly ahead of him, he found a hole and got through it. That's using your head.
1: It certainly
6: you
1: was.
6: You don't become national champ not using your head, that's for sure.
1: He could even find a place to park out here, I'll bet, but I doubt it today. I will pause 10 seconds for station identification. This is the Indianapolis Motor Speedway Network. Back in Indianapolis once again, and let's look around the track and see how these leaders are doing. They should be about up to the northeast turn by now. Lou, am I right? Lou Palmer on the northeast turn. The leaders have probably passed you now. Let's go to Jim Shelton on the northwest. And they've passed him too, so let's go on down to the southwest and pick him up. Bill Frosch.
7: We're waiting for them.
1: Here
7: they come. Out in front now goes Eddie Sachs, and right behind him, A.J. Foyt. Back to you, Sid.
1: Let's follow them around, boys, one by one. They're probably past Mike Ahern, so to Bernie Herman on the backstretch.
8: We're waiting now for both the Dean Van Lines and the Vosio Fast Special. They haven't come this way yet, but they're coming. Coming on strong. There are Sachs and Boyd about two car lengths behind. Sit.
1: Lou on the northeast turn.
3: And they're approaching the turn now. Here it comes. Sachs dipping low right behind him. A.J. Foyt. Sachs and Foyt through the turn into the chute back to the tower.
1: Now to the northwest turn. Jim Shelton.
3: Same report, said they're taking this turn in an excellent way here. Number 12 and number 1 running just very similar to the way they were last year. Ward and Rathman were running last year. Now they're in your view, Sid.
1: Well, we'll pick them up as they come by the main straightaway once again, right down in front of us. And it is Eddie Sachs and A.J. Foyt about 15, 20 yards apart. And then back here, of course, this field spreads out once again. And Roger Ward should be coming down in just a moment. And here he is right now, right behind Paul Goldsmith. Let's give a rundown, Charlie, if we can, of all the cars out of the race to date and the 33 positions as best you have them, if that's possible, unofficially, shall we?
6: I think so, Sid. Before I do that, I'd like to point out that the leader is running 147-plus, so this battle for the lead has goaded them into some real fast running. Ward had closed up to within 9 seconds, but now he's running into the traffic that Sachs and Foyt were in a little while ago, so we imagine they'll open up a gap on him now. Well, the cars out of the race are as follows, and there are, at the moment, 16 out of the race, 17 running. The cars out are number 3, Branson, number 16, Grimm, number 55, DeWalt, number 4, Rathman, that's Jim Rathman, number 83, Davis, number 73, Shepard, number 22, McCluskey, number 14, Cheeseburg, number 45, Turner, number 26, Griffith, number 86, Rose, number 99, Hurtubise, number 41, Boyd, number 52, Ruttman, number 8, Sutton, and number 33, Johnson. Now, the standings, in other words, down through 17 positions of the cars still running, are number 12, Sachs, number 1, Foyt, number 2, Ward, number 97, Dick Rathman, number 10, Paul Goldsmith, number 7, Templeman, number 18, and number 18 is Chuck Stevenson, number 19, Al Keller, number 31, Bobby Marshman, number 17, Jack Brabham, number 32, Bob Christie, number 5, Lloyd Ruby, number 34, Norm Hall, number 35, Dempsey Wilson, number 15, Wayne Wyler, number 28, Gene Hartley, and number 98, Parnelli Jones. So there you have an accounting of all 33 cars at this time, Sid.
1: Thank you very much, Charlie. At the end of 130 laps, the lap prize awards were to A.J. Foyt, $5,850. To Hurtubise, $5,250. Parnelli Jones, $4,050. Eddie Sack, $1,650. Troy Ruttman, $1,500. And Jim Rathman, $900. At the end of 130 laps, A.J. Foyt in car number 1 had led the race for 39 laps. Hurtubise led for 35 laps in 99. Parnelli Jones in 98 led for 27 laps. Eddie Sachs in 12 led for 11 laps. And 52, and with Ruttman driving, led for 10 laps. And Rathman in car number 4 led for 6 laps. We'll have an interview with Troy Ruttman, the winner here in 1952, who had to drop out right after our next break, which will be about 30 seconds before the break, Luke. If you'll have Troy stand by, we would appreciate it. We'd like to hear from him. Right now, number 32, Bob Christie in the North Electric Special. From Grants Pass, Oregon, the caveman's car is being pushed back into Gasoline Alley, so Bob Christie is out of the race. And right now we have Sachs only about 2 feet behind A.J. Foyt. Just about that much. It'll be a real battle. Now we'll be back for the tremendous showdown battle from now on through the end of this race in just 1 minute. Stay tuned for the greatest spectacle in racing. We take you immediately to the center pit, Luke Walton and Troy Ruttman. Luke?
9: Yes, Sid, one of the most popular drivers here at the Indianapolis 500-mile races, Troy Ruttman. Troy, what happened today?
10: Well, finally, Luke, the clutch went bad on the car, and we couldn't get out of the pits. That's the reason I killed the engine in the pits. I couldn't get it out of gear or back in. So Jim thought he could get her out of the line, so I said, jump in, and Jim, and try her out. But it was running wonderful while it ran. I wish I could have got her out again because we just jacked a little more weight in it. I hope to run high, you know, if we'd have got more weight in it, over 150 miles an hour in the race. It was operating great.
9: How was the temperature out there today, Troy?
10: Fabulous.
9: Good driving today. You were hurrying down to the corners. You went past here just a moment ago. What was the trouble?
10: Well, I wanted to go down and see how fast my corner speed was during the race. was very, very good. I was very pleased with it. I guess we'll be back next year. I think we found out a few things where we can really ape in this go.
9: Thank you very much, Troy. And now back to Sid in the tower.
1: Freddie, do you have any questions you want to ask Troy while he's there?
6: Is Troy still there?
11: Yeah, he's still here.
6: Hey, Troy, can you hear me?
10: Yes, sir.
6: Hey, Troy, you were doing an excellent job out there. You look lovely, kid.
10: Thank you.
6: Hey, by the way, did the clutch start going bad on you before you pitted?
10: Yeah, see, because I couldn't get it out of gear. I ran a couple of laps with the cord showing, you know.
6: Uh-huh.
10: But I couldn't get out of gear, so finally I stopped it with the clutch disengaged and my other foot on the brake, and that's what killed the engine. So I just jumped out, and Jim thought he could get it off the line, but you couldn't even get it back in gear.
6: He thought he could get away on second gear, huh?
10: Well, he couldn't get it in any gear at all.
6: Oh, that's too bad.
10: Well, maybe next year.
6: Good competitor, good piece of equipment out of a race like this. You were doing real keen.
10: Thank you.
6: Thanks, buddy.
1: Okay, Troy, thank you. And thank you, Luke Walton. See Pat Flaherty down there, who's walking up and down the pit area. He was on that Don Davis car, and he probably isn't too pleased right now. Charlie?
0: A.J. Foyt, the leader, is turning laps at 145 at the present time, and Roger Ward, who is running third, has dropped to 15 seconds off the pace. So that's the condition at the moment. A.J. Foyt is leading Eddie Sachs by just a car length, and Ward is 15 seconds behind. Sid?
1: Ready?
6: Charlie, actually, I believe Ward is playing a waiting game right at the present time because he's resting it out while the two are battling it out, and he's not about to get caught in the same predicament in which he got caught last year with tires wearing through. And as we were talking just a little bit ago, these yellow flags are going to extend the length of time that the third pit stop is going to come in. The third pit stop's going to be real late in the race for these leaders, I'm sure.
1: Fred, I get a kick out of your driver saying someone is kind of sitting back, taking it easy, going about 2 miles an hour slower. How is there that much difference?
6: Well, frankly, it makes a tremendous amount of difference, not only on driver.
1: Sachs is ahead of Foyt now as they come down the main stretch in front of us. Go ahead, Freddie.
6: He captured him someplace. It makes a tremendous amount of difference on the wear and tear on the driver, as well as wear and tear on the equipment, and extends the life of the tires tremendously. You'd be surprised what 1 or 2 miles an hour will do.
1: Let's pick up that duel between Foyt and Sachs on the northeast turn as they come by. Lou Palmer?
3: All right, we'll wait them out here, Sid. We're looking for them now at the moment. Let's see, we've got Lloyd Ruby passing us, and so down on the stretch would appear to be the cars we're looking for. Yes, here they come now. Eddie Sachs, I believe, in the lead. Right, Eddie Sachs in the lead. Here comes A.J. Eddie, A.J. Foyt. That's about the interval between them. They're now entering the short chute. Sid?
1: Let us move right around the track without coming back here to follow this. They've probably passed Jim Shelton, so we'll pick them up here. And then, boys, just move it from one point to the other. We had a letter saying that, one letter saying that we shouldn't use the word shoot, Freddie. Is any objection to that to race drivers?
6: Shoot is a straightaway, actually. These long shoots are known as the home straightaway and back straightaway.
1: There goes Sachs in front, and he's picked up a nice margin of about 50 yards in front of Foyt, and here's Bill Frost in the south turn.
7: And Eddie Sachs comes on around the southwest turn, and here he comes, A.J. Foyt, right behind him, down to Mike Eady.
12: Okay, Bill, we can see him as they come out of the chute now. They come around the turn. It's Sachs, and about three car lengths behind is A.J. Foyt. Foyt tries to duck inside. Can't do it. He's outside the backstretch. Bernie Herrmann.
8: Okay, Mike, we're watching it now. Here comes Eddie Sachs in car number 12, and about three car lengths behind A.J. Foyt. Got a Lou Palmer in the northeast turn.
3: Right, and here they come now. It's still Sachs in the lead and Foyt behind him, and no chance of Foyt taking him in this particular turn. They head now into the north chute, make that shucks, and Jim, you'll be seeing them in just a moment. Jim?
7: All right, here they come. Just the same order. Number 12, Eddie Sachs. Number 1, A.J. Foyt. Now, they might not try to take each other here in this home stretch. Let's see what our chief has to say.
1: Well, this crowd today is certainly getting exercise, standing up and sitting down. Ruby pits, and Sachs leads Foyt, and Foyt's picked up about 10 yards. Let's pick him up for one more runaround, Bill Frosch.
7: They've come into sight now. It's Sachs out in front, Foyt right behind him. They're chasing each other now, down the line.
12: Closer here on the southeast turn. Foyt may take him on the turn. He's coming around the inside. Ducks inside the white line. No, he can't do it. And Sachs is back out by about a car length to you, Bernie Herrmann, on the backstretch.
8: Okay, we're keeping a watch on this thing with Eddie Sachs out in front. Eddie's still out in front. A.J. Foyt trying to make up some time, but can't do it. Eddie leading by a car length and a half, and now down to Lou Palmer, the northeast turn.
3: And they're off the acceleration now, coming into the turn. Eddie Sachs a little higher than A.J., but Foyt can't duck beneath him. It's Eddie Sachs now approaching into the north short straightaway, and Foyt behind him. Jim?
7: All right, Lou, it's just the same as it was the last time they passed here.
3: Apparently, Foyt's going to try to take him again in the home stretch, but I believe Sachs has got too much power there for him. Sid, you can see him now. How about it?
1: Well, let's see if he can do it. Here they come, and it's Eddie Sachs about the same distance as last time, about 35 to 40 yards in front of A.J. Foyt. Charlie, what's the differential on the clock?
0: All right, Sid, they turned that last lap at 146 and a half miles an hour. 146 and a half, and Roger Ward has fallen to 20 seconds back in third place.
1: Thank you very much. Let's run down the leaders at the end of 140 laps, or 350 miles now for you keeping records at home. A new track record again, 138.113. Our leader was number 12, the Dean Van Line Special, Eddie Sachs driving. Second was number 1, the Bo Seal Fast Special, A.J. Foyt. Third was number 2, Roger Ward, the Del Webb Sun City Special. Fourth, 97, Dick Rathman, the Jim Robbins Special. And fifth, number 10, Paul Goldsmith, the Racing Associate Speedway Special. Sixth, number 7, Clark Templeman, the Bill Forbes Racing Team Special. Seventh, number 18, Chuck Stevenson, the Metal Cal Special. Eighth, number 19, Al Keller, the Constant Hot Special. Ninth, number 31, Bobby Marshman, the Hoover Motor Express Special. And 10th, number 17, Jack Brabham in the Kimberly Cooper Climax. And Bobby Marshman now has moved into 9th place in the official standings at the end of 140 laps, or 350 miles. Another new track record, 138.113 miles per hour. And the caution light has been displayed today, a total of 33 minutes and 2 seconds. Now to Bernie Herman on the backstretch. Bernie?
8: Dempsey Wilson in car number 35 seems to be coming out of the race. He's on the inside of the apron, just below the white line, taking his time coming down the backstretch, and he should be approaching Will Palmer any second now, but he's going very, very slowly. Dempsey Wilson, who is chief mechanic in his own car, seems to be coming out. Back to you, Sid.
1: All right, we'll watch for him as he comes and see if he pits down here. Harlan Fengler, Chief Stewart, wearing a very natty bright red hat so they can see him, is moving over to Bill Vanderwater to discuss something. All the officials here is always doing a magnificent job here at the Speedway. And again, interest is tremendous in these leaders, as well as the way Jack Brabham has been very solidly, conservatively driving this race in 10th spot. Charlie?
0: Well, A.J. Foyt has passed Eddie Sachs down this home stretch. A.J. Foyt has passed Eddie Sachs, and Ward has dropped to 24 seconds behind. So Ward is getting almost a half lap behind at this point.
1: Fred?
6: By the way, Charlie, and Sid, I just saw Eddie Sachs pointing to the rear. He either wants one of two things. He's either running low on fuel and is planning to pit on account of fuel, and or he wants to know where third place is behind him. So he was gesticulating here very rapidly.
0: Sid, I might come in with a comment. They're getting the black flag ready for Wayne Wyler as he passed the last time we saw something come off the car. There was a black piece of something that came off the car on the home stretch. We couldn't catch it, but they're getting the black flag ready for Wayne Wyler. They have number 15 on a card. They're ready to hold it up and give him the black flag to stop for consultation. Sid?
1: Thank you, Charlie. Now, fans, stay tuned for the greatest spectacle in racing. Wayne Wyler coming into the pit now. Dempsey Wilson, we understand, has pulled his car into the infield. You can pretty well check them both out of the race. Wyler is now turning into Gasoline Alley. He is now out, and Wilson is in the infield, and I'm sure that he is out of the race, too. We'll have a rundown of the cars out of the race for you in a few moments. Charlie?
0: Sid, did you notice how those wheels of Wayne Wyler's were cocked? Apparently something came out of his steering mechanism when he came down the straightaway. I don't know whether Fred might have some ideas of what could have fallen off that car.
6: I saw the object come off the automobile. I honestly don't know what it could be that would create that. However, it's apparently an axle failure or spindle failure, for the left front wheel was pointing to Jones's backyard. And it could be a little metal plate that does hold at the bottom of the spindle. So he came in of his own volition before they had to flag him in. Using his head too, boy.
1: The cars out of the race right now are number 3, Don Branson. Number 4, Jim Rathman. Number 8, Len Sutton. Number 14, Bill Cheeseberg. Number 15, Wayne Wyler. Number 16, Bobby Grimm. Number 22, Roger McCluskey. 26, Cliff Griffith. 32, Bob Christie. 33, Eddie Johnson. 35, Dempsey Wilson. 41, Johnny Boyd. 45, Jack Turner. 52, Troy Ruttman. 55, Jimmy DeWalt. 73, A.J. Shepard. 83, Don Davis. 86, Eb Rose. And 99, Jim Herdebees. Those are the cars out of the race. Had a wire here from a man named Tom Childrey. who's listening in Washington, D.C., Fred. He took me through the FBI about a month or so ago when I was in Washington, and no comment from you about my picture in the post office.
6: As long as he took you through and let you out, you're all right. They're a wonderful gang of people.
1: And I promised I would see that he would send some souvenirs, and Tom, I've been so busy this month, after the race, we'll take care of it. Jack Inslee, who's a sports car driver and tried to qualify here several years, sent us a wire listening to us in Fort Lauderdale, Florida. I'm sure he's enjoying
6: the race, too. What's he doing, basking in the sunshine
1: down
6: there?
1: Probably so, yes. And now a real bunch here with Lloyd Ruby, Eddie Sachs, and A.J. Foyt. And Foyt is in the lead. Ruby skids in behind, and Eddie Sachs is right behind A.J. Foyt. And they're having a tremendous battle again, and this is going to be another Rathman Ward situation if it keeps up the way it's going right now. Fred?
6: And what's more, the speed's going to increase, too, because in the last 100 miles, these boys are going to jack that speed up tremendously. You haven't seen the fastest laps yet. I'll bet your money on it.
1: We have had 6 leaders so far today. A.J. Foyt, Jim Hurtubise, Parnelli Jones, Eddie Sachs, Troy Ruttman, and Jim Rathman. So this is not just a going-away situation at all. Charlie?
12: Sid, how would you like to be in the spot Roger Ward's in? He's running 144 right now, and he's losing ground. He's now 30 seconds behind. He's 30 seconds back, and he's running 144 miles an hour.
1: Well, better ask Freddie how he'd like to be there, because I wouldn't know exactly what I could do about it, and maybe Fred, as a race driver, could tell us.
6: That's kind of a sinking feeling, but I think he has a reason for it. I think he has a pattern in mind for some reason. I think with the pit stops being extended this time, I think he feels that he could charge harder, and here comes Eddie Sachs into the pits right now.
1: Let's see if Johnny Peterson is near enough to pick up this pit stop of Eddie Sachs. John, are you? Johnny Peterson in the south pit area. Evidently not. We'll try to watch it from here and time it. So if we watch things and make sure that nothing is wrong with that car, it's just a normal routine pit stop for Eddie Sachs. His last one of the day, I assume, and he'll be going back out again in a very few seconds.
6: It appears to be very routine.
1: From here, he's back out again.
6: There he goes.
1: And there he goes, and that was a fast one, too. Well under 30 seconds. Eddie Sachs, a real crowd pleaser here, who's put his car on the pole for the second year in a row, a feat duplicated only in the past in the 50 years here at the Speedway by Ralph DePalma and the great Rex Mays. And now, Charlie, if you will, please.
12: We clocked it unofficially, Sid, at 27 seconds. 27 seconds. So we'll be watching Foyt, and Foyt's pit stop will be the crucial one. If he does it in less than 27 seconds, he's going to have a tremendous advantage with the race getting this close to the finish.
1: Well, we have an average speed now almost equal to last year's 500. If they keep this up, of course, they will beat it, barring caution flags. 138.600 at the end of 150 laps, or 375 miles. 138.600, the average speed for the race record, 138.767. They're closing in every lap. And here are the leaders at the end of 150 laps. First was Eddie Sachs in number 12. Second, A.J. Foyt in car number 1. Third, Roger Ward in car number 2. Fourth, number 97, Dick Rathman. And fifth, 10, Paul Goldsmith. Sixth, number 7, Clark Templeman. Seventh, number 18, Chuck Stevenson. 8th, number 19, Al Keller. 9th, number 31, Bobby Marshman. And 10th, number 17, Jack Brabham. You can't say Brabham isn't consistent. He's been 10th for a couple of hours. Eddie Sachs had a 24-second stop, did you say, Charlie?
11: 27.
1: 27-second stop, thank you very much. And as Charlie said, we'll be watching, of course, for A.J. Foyt, who's been battling with him here for the last hour. Bill Vanderwater standing on the inside retaining wall as the wind is blowing about 12 to 15 miles an hour. Beautiful Indiana sunshine, clear sky, perfect day for the race. A great race. And now the fans are standing once again as the Bose crew gets ready down there for the Foyt pit stop. It'll be right in front of Luke Walton. So, Luke, if you will, try to move around to that position, and we'll throw it to you just as soon as A.J. comes in. These boys are standing alongside, one for each wheel, one for fuel, one back of the retaining wall to reach out with a glass of cold water and also a cloth to clean his goggles. The man inside the wall is not allowed to come over, but they are allowed to have the man in, of course, to change the tires and to refuel. And here comes A.J. Foyt any moment now. They're waiting for him to come around. And a tremendous amount of tension as
6: he comes down.
1: Now the pit crew chief, George Bignotti, is standing there. And here comes A.J., takes his goggles off, comes to position, slams on the brake, stops. And now the wheels are being taken off, and here's Luke. Luke, come in.
9: And up goes the car, and the tires are being changed, and there goes the fuel into the tank. and it's turned on, and you should see the precision here, ladies and gentlemen. These men, Frank Teteri, Catania, George McNally, Jack Hickemeyer, and Bob Dorn and Tony Foyt, are really going to work on this automobile. This is the one in contention in the race, and down comes the car. They're finished, and they're ready to give him a push. He had a king-size drink of water now, A.J. Foyt in the cockpit. Had a little trouble getting the hose away from the tank, and there it goes. It's back in the race once more, and we're going back to Sid Collins.
1: A very graphic description, a tremendous pit stop by A.J. Foyt, a great one by Eddie Sachs, and now, of course, the battle is really underway. The crowd really screams. Charlie?
3: Well, this puts Roger Ward in the lead, but, of course, he has a pit stop coming. The last time we got a check on him, he was 33 seconds back. Now, Foyt's pit stop was 31 seconds, 4 seconds slower than Sachs. And so when they come around next time, Sachs should be about 3 or 4 seconds ahead. Sachs did pass him down in the south turn, and so we'll be watching for him next time around. But Ward is now leading the race by about a half a lap, but he's got a pit stop yet to make. Sid?
1: Well, that's the first time that Roger has actually led the race today. We've had other leaders in the 500 who have picked up lap prize money at the end of 150 laps. We had car number 1, A.J. Foyt, 99, Hurtubise, 98, Parnelli Jones, 12, Sachs, 52, Troy Ruttman, and 4, Jim Rathman. And now Roger Ward picks up some $150 lap prize money as well. 97, Dick Rathman, the Jim Robbins special. Dick from Roselle, Illinois, who's out of the pole here himself several years ago, comes in for his pit stop. The safety crew gets around with the carbon dioxide gas, and he makes a stop. Charlie?
3: Well, Sid, here was a very good indication. Sachs made a 27-second pit stop, Foyt a 31-second pit stop, and Sachs now leads Foyt by 3 8-tenths seconds. So that's just about the difference in those pit crews of 4 seconds, and that gives Sachs a 4-second margin to work on as far as Foyt is concerned. And Ward is leading, but he has a pit stop yet to come.
1: And that distance is about 100 yards. So that's how close this is at this tremendous pace of over 144 miles an hour for the leaders. Now, fans, will be back in just 60 seconds. Stay tuned for the greatest spectacle in racing. Back in the Master Control Tower here at Indianapolis once again. And this race, Freddie, isn't it unbelievable that we should have two in a row thus far?
6: Well, yes, but you know something? This pit stop situation is going to change the complexion of things very rapidly, because Ward with a 10-second lead now and maybe a 15-second or 17-second pit stop coming up for him yet is going to still be a little behind. But if you'll notice, due to his strategy, the way he's worked it out, he's got less time to build up after the next pit stop, provided there's absolutely no fumbles in the pit at all. And I think he can get out in about 15, 17 seconds, and he's going to gain more ground in the pits than he could out there. And then watch him go like gangbusters.
1: For those of you who may be interested in unusual bits of information, here's something we picked up. The car is numbered 1, 2, and 16 in the 500-mile race in the last 50 years. Have won the race 4 times. Today, A.J. Foyt is driving car number 1, and Roger Ward is driving car number 2, and Bobby Grimm was driving car number 16. And no car number between 36 and 98 has ever won. That's between 36 and 98. Number 98 won with Agajanian with Ruttman in 1952. Today, Boyd had number 41. He's out. Turner had 45. He's out. Ruttman at 52, he's out. Daywald at 55, Shepard 73, Davis 83, Rose 86, and the only one with the numbers between 98 and 36 is Dick Rathman, who is still in. So, Freddie, you're the most superstitious guy in the world. You won't look at things green. What do you think about that?
6: What about green?
1: No, about these numbers I was just reading.
6: I haven't too much superstition about numbers, except numbers that look the same upside down. I don't like 11, I don't like 1, and I dislike 3.
1: Got double zero. Okay, number 18, Chuck Stevenson, previous national champion, Metal Cal special from Newport Beach, California, is now making a pit stop in the north pit. And number 10, Paul Goldsmith, is being pushed from the pit area. Paul Goldsmith is now out of the race. Paul finished third last year and fifth the year before, started 17th this year, and we think that Paul Goldsmith is one of the finer drivers here at the Speedway or anywhere. This is his fourth race, and we were rather hoping that Paul made a good showing today. He's such a very, very personable gentleman. We like him very much. In the Racing Associates Speedway Indianapolis special, Paul is now out of the race. Charlie?
3: Sid, Roger Ward is now leading by 12 seconds over Eddie Sachs, but the big story is that A.J. Foyt
0: has picked up all but a second of those 4 seconds he lost in the pit. Foyt is running just about 200 feet behind Sachs. They're running about 200 feet a second down here, so he's just about a second behind at the moment, and Ward is leading by 12 seconds. Stevenson made a stop. He was running in seventh place, and he stopped for 33 seconds. All right, Sid.
1: Okay, here's a wire for Freddie Agabation. I've only read one wire today. I'm going to read the second one. Dad, you sound wonderful. Miss you. How is Jack Turner, Fred, and Joan? Jack Turner's okay, and say hi to Fred and Joan, pal.
6: Hi. Love to hear from you.
1: That's the little league baseball player, isn't it?
6: Yeah, and how?
1: Out in Alamo, California.
6: I gotta say hello to my little girl.
1: That's for sure.
6: She got a little chlorine in her eye the other night and had to call me up. What do I do now, Daddy? You know? little Fred, and I'd like to say hello to my folks as well.
1: Wonderful. And my aunt and uncle in Cincinnati dropped the wire in here, too. Incidentally, Bill Newberg, who handled the sponsorship of this race in the network several years ago, sent us a wire, very kind of him, from Pontiac, Michigan. Our best to our good friend Bill up there. Now, Dick Rathman comes into the center pit to take his stop, and the pit stop situation here at Indianapolis is getting more and more crucial as the moments go by. Charlie?
0: Sid, speaking of hellos, A.J. Foyt just said hello to Eddie Sachs as he passed him, and so A.J. Foyt is now running in second place, and I believe Roger Ward is about ready to pit. I think I picked up a signal from Roger Ward about the pit. The hood is up on Dick Rathman's car, so that may drop the fourth place runner out of the race at this point.
1: Well, we'll pause now 10 seconds for station identification. This is the Indianapolis Motor Speedway Network. Back in the control tower once again, and as Charlie pointed out, AJ waving to Eddie, they have raced against one another a great number of times in the circuit, have finished 1-2 before, have won some of the same races, are tremendous competitors. Probably, Freddie, I guess you'll learn a little bit about how your competition runs from other events, don't you?
6: Oh, you certainly do. Let's face it, experience is the best thing one can have, and in this business, it cannot be replaced. Experience in this business, of course, indicates the driving habits and patterns and styles of your competitors, and study of that is a very important factor as far as your safety is concerned, as well as what you can do in competition in overtaking that man.
1: Well, let me, if I may, run down another new record, and here's the first time today we've had a faster average speed than last year's record. 138.928 miles per hour at the end of 160 laps, or 400 miles, eclipsing the old record of 137.769 over an hour, a mile per hour faster. And here's Roger Ward coming in for a pit stop, and let's see if Jack Shapiro is standing by. Jack?
13: Yes, Sid, I'm standing by right here. He just passed me, and he was wiping his face off with a handkerchief. As he came in, he had taken his goggles off. They are now working very fast on the car, fast and efficient, the way A.J. Watson's crews always are. They were leading the race by some 11 seconds, according to their own calculation. The car is up on the jacks, the tires are on, the fuel tank is filled, and they're pushing him away. A very quick pit stop, and Roger Ward is back in the race. Back to you in the tower, Sid.
1: Well, Roger certainly kept his promise not to kill that engine this year. He was revving it, and he was all ready to go, and he's chomping at the bit to get back, and now he'll really charge from now on. Charlie?
0: Sid, the pit stop was 22 seconds, so that's 9 seconds faster than Foyt and 5 seconds faster than Sachs. Sachs is now leading the race. We said that Foyt had passed him. He had, but Sachs, apparently goaded by the competition, went back out in front and had put a little distance. They're due by right now. Here they come, about 3 car lengths separating the two, Sachs leading and Foyt second.
1: Okay, Charlie, thank you. At the end of 160 laps or 400 miles, 100 miles to go, we have, officially now for your charts, in first place, number 2, Roger Ward. Second place, number 12, Eddie Sachs. Third place, number 1, A.J. Foyt. Fourth, number 97, Dick Rathman. Fifth, number 10, Paul Goldsmith. Sixth, number 7, Clark Templeman. Seventh, number 18, Chuck Stevenson. Eighth, number 19, Al Keller. Ninth, number 31, Bobby Marshman. And 10th, number 17, Jack Brabham. The last British car to do well here at Indianapolis was a Sunbeam over 30 years ago. It finished fifth. There were 3 Cooper cars back in 1929 in the 500. Fred Frame drove one to 10th place. And Jack Brabham has been in 10th place today for quite some time. He can't seem to make any more distance out of it. But his crew seemed to feel if they could come in the first 10, they'd be very, very happy indeed. And now Foyt is leading Sachs by about 40 yards, I would say, and coming out of the pit now, back on the racetrack, is Clark Templeman in the Bill Forbes Racing Special. I know that many of our guests are enjoying this race tremendously. Dennis Morgan was here last year to sing Back Home Again in Indiana. This year, Mel Torme sang it. Dennis, not because we didn't like you. We mix them up around here and change,
14: you
1: know.
14: Thank you very much.
1: And we try to change our winners, too.
14: Yeah, this is a very exciting thing. I can't think of a better place to be on Memorial Day than in there.
1: Well, we're thrilled that you came back
14: to
1: see
14: us. Thank you very much.
1: Thank you, Dennis. Enjoy yourself and all your friends you brought with you from California. Many people are mingling out here outside our broadcast booth. We have cameras and newsreels and special reports from all over the world and things of that nature. Former winners have been by to see us. And, of course, one of our favorite guests who always come by to say hello is Mr. Tony Holman, who is the owner of the Indianapolis Motor Speedway. And this year the prize is going to be over $350,000, we're sure. And, Tony, congratulations on one of the greatest shows and biggest crowds you've ever had.
14: Thank you very much, Sid.
1: What do you think of this race you're putting on today?
14: Well, I think it's the greatest race, that maybe not from the race standpoint, but undoubtedly from the weather and the crowd standpoint that we've ever had. And really, this race, the way it is shaping up, it may be still be the greatest.
1: Well, I think you wrote a script last year, and you're trying to duplicate it this time.
14: It looks that way, Sid.
1: Saxon Foyt are trying to. Thank you, Tony.
14: And thank you.
1: Pleasure to see you. Is Captain Rickenbacker with you, or was he able to come over to see us?
14: He's up on the tower, and he suggested he try to stop on his way down.
1: Wonderful. We'd love to have
14: a race in.
1: Love to have a word from him. Thank you, Tony, Mr. Tony Holman. Now, fans, stay tuned for the greatest spectacle in racing. Back here at Indianapolis once again, and we receive word that Dick Rathman in the Jim Robbins special has been eliminated. He came in the pits and did not go back out on the racetrack, so add him to your list of cars now out of the race. And for some more information about the running of the 500, here again is our chief statistician, Charlie Brockman.
15: All right, Sid, a couple of rather interesting items. Foyt is pulling away from Eddie Sachs. He's leaving Eddie Sachs, and it's no wonder he's running 147 and a half miles an hour. In the last lap we clocked him was 147 and a half. That's a full mile an hour, or more than that. It's almost 2 miles an hour faster than Foyt qualified. And Ward is now 46 seconds behind with only 26 laps to go. Roger doesn't have much chance to win unless something happens to both the first and second place men at the moment. He's 46 seconds back with 26 laps to go. He would have to pick up almost 2 seconds a lap, and with Foyt running 47 and a half, that's almost impossible to do. Sid?
1: Have a wire here from Dayton, Ohio, saying the Miami Valley Touring Club in Dayton wants continuous Brabham standings. Well, best we can do is give you standings and leaders in this race and where the others are going, which we're trying to do. This is a rather involved event to cover. We're doing it the very best we can. And Mr. Brabham, we have said many times, has been running continuously in 10th position. And now on the unofficial tower here, he's in 8th. Also, a wire from Tom Sinclair, an old friend of ours here in town, who says he hasn't missed a race in years. Listen today in Bloomfield Hills, Michigan. Good to hear from Tom. This is probably the most beautiful racing day, I think, gentlemen, don't you agree, we've ever had out here, Freddie and Charlie. We have not too much heat, and as Troy Ruttman said, when someone asked him how the weather was, he said it was just delightful, and evidently the need for a relief driver was not based on weather at all.
6: No, the weather is beautiful out here, Sid, and this is... Hoosier Hospitality is expounded here because they turned on good weather for us today. And all the competitors are enjoying it tremendously.
1: How's the hospitality on Alamo, California, Fred?
6: Well, frankly, might as well tell my kids I'm taking off tomorrow about noon as soon as Mama and I get packed up. Why, we're headed home, so we'll see them by Saturday.
1: $10,000 phone call right there.
6: Yeah.
1: Okay.
6: Well, the kids are worth it.
1: That's for sure, Fred. And so are you, as a matter of fact. Jimmy Rathman has been in 11 races. Roger Ward in 10, Gene Hartley in 8. Those are the veterans running today. We didn't have Don Freeland or Paul Russo or Bob Vice or Dwayne Carter starting this race. They all hope for relief char. And the veterans who didn't start last year, who did start this time, were Bill Cheeseburg, Cliff Griffith, Al Keller, Jack Turner, and Jimmy Daywalt, none of whom have done too well thus far today. How about that stopwatch situation, Charles?
15: Foyt is now leading Sachs by 3.5 seconds. 3.5 seconds between the two cars. He's pulling away. And so A.J. Foyt smells victory, and he is going all out at this point. There are 21 cars out of the race, Sid. 21 cars. And that means 12 are still on the racetrack. I don't think it'd be a bad idea at this point to review the cars out of the race unless you've got something else. Take it, Sid, and we'll have the cars out of the race in a moment.
1: All right, let's hold that. We have Dick Rathman standing by for an interview with Luke Walton in the center pit. Come in, Luke.
16: Yes, thank you, Sid. And now here is Dick. And Dick, you were driving a nice race until just now, and you got into trouble. Tell us about that trouble.
17: Well, the fuel pump shaft, it goes into the injectors, just busted off, and replacement wouldn't fit in. The shaft was still in, and I guess we're out of the race. So we'll be back again next year.
9: Attaboy, Dick. A lot of fans of yours from coast to coast heartbroken over this trouble that you've had in this race, but we're glad to hear you
17: talk
9: like that.
17: Well, I'm going to keep after her, and I'd like to say hello to my sister and my friends out in California and my friends around Chicago, and I'll be back again next year.
9: Now, Freddie Hagabation is up there in the tower. I just wondered if Freddie had any questions to ask you about your drive today.
6: Hey, Dick, what happened to your automobile, buddy?
17: Oh, the fuel pump broke off, Freddie.
6: Wait, the shaft?
17: Yes.
6: Nothing at all?
17: No, that's it. We've had her.
6: Oh, golly, no fire, huh? You were lucky with no fire on that.
17: Well, tried my best.
6: You did a real grand job, too.
17: Oh, thank you.
9: Thank you very much, Dick Rathman. Now back to Sid in the tower.
1: Okay, Luke, and Fred has some information for us about one of the leaders.
6: Gordon Betts, one of our USAC officials from Los Angeles or Beverly Hills, just came up to give me some information about A.J. Foyt's car, car number one. When it made its stop, Frank Catania was fueling the automobile under George McNulty's direction, of course, and they had difficulty with the fueling equipment, and they didn't get much fuel into the car. So right now, Foyt is running light on fuel, and it's liable to change the complexion of this thing completely, for he may have to make another stop for fuel, and that'd be a dirty shame if he had to do so.
1: Freddie, it sounds like you're writing a mystery thriller for us here.
6: Boy, is that enough to shake you up?
1: It certainly is. Let's have the leaders now at the end of 170 laps, or 425 miles. Another new record, 138.740 miles per hour. Another new record set by number one, A.J. Foyt. Second was number 12, Eddie Sachs. Third, number two, Roger Ward. Fourth, number seven, Clark Templeman. Fifth, number 19, Al Keller. Sixth, number 18, Chuck Stevenson. Seventh, number 31, Bobby Marshman moving up. Eighth, number 17, Jack Brabham. Ninth, number 5, Lloyd Ruby. And 10th, number 34, Norm Hall. So we have quite a few new names in here. Charlie Brockman again.
15: All right, Sid, and Roger Ward is about to be lapped by A.J. Foyt, the leader. We checked him a lap before, and he was a minute behind. Now Ward is a lap behind, and with only 21 laps to go, he is just riding it out for the best finish he can get. If we have time, Sid, we'll review the other cars out of the race and give you the positions back of 10th. There are only two to give you. They are Gene Hartley in 11th and Parnelli Jones in 12th. Hartley in number 28 and Parnelli in number 98, 11th and 12th, and all the rest of the cars are out of the race. Those cars out of the race are 3, Branson, 16, Grimm, 55, Daywald, 4, Jim Rathman, 83, Davis, 73, Shepard, 22, McCluskey, 14, Cheeseburg, 45, Turner, 26, Griffith, 86, Rose, 99, Hurtubise, 41, Boyd, 52, Rutman, 8, Sutton, 33, Johnson, 32, Christie, 35, Wilson, 15, Weiler, 10, Goldsmith, and 97, Dick Rathman. 12 cars running, and A.J. Foyt seems to be putting more distance on Eddie Sachs at the moment. Sid?
1: Well, you know, you may write for seats now for next year's 500. If you're enjoying this broadcast, perhaps you'd like to be here. Write for an order blank, Indianapolis Motor Speedway, Speedway City, Indiana. And the U.S. Armed Forces Radio Service is broadcasting our race coverage by shortwave radio to American military personnel stationed throughout the free world. 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Right now, things have settled down to a rather easygoing pace, at least from here. I know on the racetrack there's probably a tremendous amount of strain between A.J. Foyt, who just passed us, and Eddie Sachs and Roger Ward. Ward is going to be lapped by Eddie Sachs in just a few moments if this pace continues, because now Eddie Sachs is just about 15 yards behind Roger Ward, but A.J. Foyt is pulling out in a sizable lead. And if things continue without too much disruption now, A.J. Foyt may be our winner at the end of 500 miles in about 20 to 25 minutes from now. We're on the 181st lap, which means there isn't much time for Eddie Sachs to catch him, and both these boys really want to win.
6: A lot's going to depend on how much fuel they were able to put into that tank of Foyt's when he made his last pit stop, you know that?
1: Well, if your story is accurate there, and the man had it right, Freddie, which I'm sure he did, it's going to make a tremendous difference here if Foyt would have to come back.
6: Anytime you get anything from Gordon Betts is right, well, but how much went into it, I don't know.
1: That's right. There's no way of measuring. You know, a couple of years ago, I think it was Rathman, was it not, who said one more lap and the accelerator connection would have come off?
6: No, that was Pat Flaherty.
1: Flaherty?
6: Yeah.
1: So little things like that, and just another lap after they win the race could make a tremendous difference.
6: A tremendous difference is right. Duke Nalen lost out here once that way, too, because when they fueled the tank, it got a lot of air into it and bubbled up, and they thought it was full and quickly shut it off, and he ran out of fuel in the last few laps of the race in the Novi.
1: Thank you, Fred. Now, fans, stay tuned for the greatest spectacle in racing. Back at the Speedway once again with five laps to go, and Eddie Sachs, as they say in horse racing circles, at this moment, winning, going away. However, anything could happen. A 15-cent strap on a part could break. Anything could happen indeed. And evidently the gasoline, additional fuel that was put in for A.J. Foyt has kept him in good stead. He is still running second in the race, and it's better to be assured of that some $40,000 for second place, Freddie, than to take a chance of dropping back to 12th, isn't it?
6: Absolutely. He can always come back again next year. He's a young man, too, by the way, and he does a lot of racing elsewhere, and he can come back here next year and really go out for winning this thing.
1: Well, he's one of the youngest, as a matter of fact. Our youngest national driving champion is A.J. Foyt in some 30 years at age 26, and Eddie Sachs, Edward Julius, is 34 years old, and he's a young gentleman, too. Charlie?
15: Said I have a rather amusing story to tell about last year's race when Ward had to drop back into second place. He told me that on the last lap he was thinking in his mind, well, last year I won the race, and he was figuring out what his percentage was and how much he had to pay Uncle Sam, and he was computing what the income tax would be on second place and consoled himself with the fact that it wouldn't be too bad after all.
1: Well, perhaps
6: Ward, way to look at it.
1: Perhaps he's pleased to come in third. He'll pay a little less tax. But knowing Roger Ward, as we all do, and I take that story in the light in which Charlie Brockman offered it, we know he'd love to win this race if he had to give it all back to Uncle Sam, because Roger is a tremendous competitor. And now coming in for a pit stop is Eddie Sachs. A surprise, a pit stop for Eddie Sachs coming in. Let's see if we can pick him up from here, because John Peterson is not in the south pit. He's gone to victory lane. So it's a great break for A.J. Foyt, and if he passes him in this pit now, Eddie Sachs will come in second instead of first. As we said, this 500-mile race goes 500 miles. With three laps to go, Eddie Sachs is in the pit, and now he's being pushed, and they're still working and going by as A.J. Foyt takes the lead from Eddie Sachs in the south turn with three laps to go. And now we still have the question of whether Foyt's car has enough fuel to finish the race, Freddie.
6: That's right. And Eddie Sachs' pit stop wasn't for fuel, it was for rubber, because that's the first thing they did on it, quickly pull the tires off of the car. Well, and he went out of there slipping and sliding, I'll tell you.
1: A sensational finish. We didn't expect Eddie Sachs to come in for that. Pit stop again, and A.J. Foyt now has the lead. Eddie Sachs behind him, and Charlie will check the distance as they come by with three laps to go.
6: Who said you couldn't have a photo finish here at Indianapolis?
1: Wowee. I better get
6: it
1: those
6: could happen, you
1: figures
6: know.
1: Back on that 2 and 1600s race again in 1937, which I just passed aside here.
6: I was arguing with a man about that last night, about a photo finish occurring here, and could occur.
1: Well, they have cameras for that reason. Now, there's Roger Ward going by, and now we'll be waiting to come down the main stretch to see where we do stand. Eddie Sachs, we thought, had things under control, but he wanted to be sure about that rubber on the car. Change tires, back out. There's A.J. Foyt, and Charlie is checking the distance, and Eddie Sachs is not even in sight.
6: Be to go. Here he comes.
1: And here he comes now. Charlie, what's it look like?
15: 9 seconds, Sid. 2 laps to go. 9 seconds, 2 laps to go. So, I'm not going to say what's going to happen because...
1: Because with the fuel situation that Fred has been telling us about, A.J. could perhaps drop and slow down or the engine die on the backstretch. So this is the most sensational finish we've ever seen in our years here at the Speedway.
6: By the way, Sid, one of the greatest guys in auto racing, who's been the father of auto racing to a great extent, Art Pillsbury, and Gordon Betts' wife and his wife are all over at their house in Beverly Hills listening to this program, and I'll bet right now that Art Pillsbury's jumping up and down like he were on a pogo stick.
1: Well, I should imagine that we're jumping in unison with him. There's Roger Ward going by. Of course, he's been lapped by the leaders. We now have 2 laps to go. We'll be watching for the white flag. And now we have the white flag coming out, ready to wave. with one lap to go, and is being given to Eddie Sachs.
18: Was it given to Foyt?
1: Foyt has received the white flag. We're on the 199th lap, and if nothing happens here on the backstretch, let's follow them around. A.J. Foyt on the backstretch, Bernie Herrmann.
8: I just see him coming out of the southeast turn now. And here comes A.J. Foyt in car number one, the Bosio Fast Specialty. He's going on past us. He's passed. And Eddie Sachs. Eddie Sachs in car number 12. This is the Dean Van Line Special. Eddie, almost a half back stretch behind. Back to you, Sid.
1: Let's go to the northeast turn. Lou Palmer.
15: We'll make it quick. He's by us, Sid. Back to you in the
1: northwest. Jim Shelton.
15: He just... Here he comes right now.

0: National driving champion, the Bose Seal Pass Special, wins the 500 in a matter of seconds. Charlie, how many exactly?
1: 8 3/10 seconds, Sid. That's the second closest 500 in history, rivaled only by the 1937 race when Wilbur Shaw won by 2 6/100 seconds over Ralph Hepburn. 8 3/10 seconds.
0: Well, let's go down to victory lane when he comes in. In the meantime, we'll cut away for 1 minute and pick up all the excitement for AJ in victory lane and the Bose Seal Fast crew. Now stay tuned for the greatest spectacle in racing. AJ Foyt has taken a couple of insurance laps to be sure, and also perhaps to calm himself down somewhat. I imagine that he's one of the more surprised winners of the 500. Eddie Sachs was in front of him with 5 laps to go. I remember we said this is a 500-mile race and you have to go all the way. And Eddie, I'm sure, knowing him personally as I do, is one of the more disappointed boys, but he'll be a good sport as he waves now, smiling, laughing, in fact, coming down the main stretch, pointing toward all the fellas, and they're giving him a great hand for a tremendous effort here today. In car number 12, the pole sitter, 2 years in a row, he turns into Gasoline Alley. Eddie Sachs, who down in his heart, I'm sure, feels a very heavy load right now. He wanted to win. A.J. Foyt, who's come back to win the National Driving Championship at age 26. The golden anniversary winner of the 500. Eddie Sachs finishing second. Roger Ward has gotten the checkered flag for having finished third. And, of course, they will permit as many as possible to receive the checkered flag in order to be able to finish the race number one and also become members of the Champion 100 Mile an Hour Club, from which Freddie Agabation is just now the ex-president as of a week ago.
2: Yes, Sam Hanks is taking over on the new season as president of our club.
0: We'll be watching, and Johnny Peterson is standing by. And John, if you can hear me, or if your engineer can, you keep it 5 to 8 minutes as long as you like, because there'll be plenty of excitement down there, and if it gets too long, we'll cut you. And A.J. Foyt now is coming down the pit area, receiving the applause of everyone here standing. A tremendous winner, a real favorite. All the other pit crews, of course, and the great sportsmanship we always see in auto racing, waving to him, turning into victory lane. Here's Johnny Peterson.
3: And what a tremendous finish. Here he comes, the nation's number one driver, A.J. Foyt. He took the big one at Indy. This is victory lane. It means success, and it was a hard-won success for A.J. Foyt. The battle goes on here in victory lane. A.J. Foyt getting a big kiss from his wife now, Nance. Lucy leans over, plants a big kiss on A.J. Foyt. He can't hear a thing. He has the bottle of milk. The car begins to roll forward a bit as they roll it up towards the photographer's stand here. A.J. Foyt still waving his head, moving his head from side to side, taking a big swig on that bottle of milk. He can't hear anything as yet. George Bignotti on that far side, a real happy guy. We're right behind Diane Hunt, queen of the 500 Festival. They're trying to get his helmet off so he can hear. And there goes a lay of flowers around his neck and the victory wreath being put around his neck. A.J. Foyt driving a tremendous race to become the winner of this golden running of the 500-mile Indianapolis Speed Classic. Being introduced to Queen Diane Hunt now. A.J. still can't hear a thing. There he gets a kiss from Queen Diane Hunt. Let's see if we can move right in here and get a talk to A.J. A.J., did you have Sachs figured for that next pit stop?
4: I sure did. I was planning on really finishing second. I figured first place was all over with. We fought awful hard, but when she started running out of fuel, I almost started crying, so that's the breaks of the game.
3: Well, we had you clocked at 15 seconds on that last one. That's pretty good style.
4: Thank you, and I want to thank my pit crew, because if it wasn't for my pit crew, I sure wouldn't have won this race. They did a terrific job. It was an error that we didn't put enough fuel in, but that's a gamble you take so you can run fast. Anyway, I made the stop for fuel, and my fuel man, Frank Catania, did a terrific job, and I want to thank him. And God was just with us, and it's our day. Thank you.
3: Who had you picked for your closest competitor when you went out on the track this morning?
4: Well, actually, there's about 10 guys here that go real hard. I figured Jim Rathman, Jim Hurtubise, and Roger Ward would really be the boys to fight, including Eddie Sachs. And it's just the breaks in the game, and boy, I'll tell you.
3: Well, A.J., congratulations to you on a wonderful job and a great victory.
4: Thank you.
3: A.J. Foyt, there you is. Whoop, there he is, the nation's number one driver who wins here at Indianapolis in what is a real melee here in Victory Lane. I had heard about it, Sid, but I didn't believe it. You warned me, though, didn't you? We're going to move around here to see if we can

0: get George Bignotti over here. He's on the far side of the car from us. A.J. Foyt, loaded with those victory wreaths, burned rubber all over his face. And adding to that, his wife, Lucy. She now has some of that burned rubber. She plants another kiss on that forehead of A.J. Foyt. Sitting on the back of his car, the BorgWarner trophy resting behind him, the symbol of victory. Let's see if we can't get around on the other side here and talk to A.J.'s wife and talk to George Bignotti. Here we have Anton Holman, president of the Indianapolis Motor Speedway. Tony, two in a row.
1: Yes, that's right. It's a wild one. Yes, that really was. That's really been an afternoon.
0: Well, the youngster had a tremendous victory.
1: He certainly did. Just absolutely wonderful.
0: Tony, thank you very much,
1: thank
0: sir.
1: You.
0: Tony Holman, president of the Indianapolis Motor Speedway. Moving in through the crowd. Let's see if we can get George Bignotti. Can we get George Bignotti over here? George, Indianapolis Motor Speedway Network, congratulations on a tremendous victory.
2: Thank you very much, John.
0: Tell us a little bit about the strategy that you had set up originally.
2: Well, originally we planned to run as steady as we can and follow the leaders, not let them too far out of sight, which we done very good, but our last pit stop, we have an underwing fueling rig, and it just wouldn't engage in the tank. We couldn't get any fuel in it, so we knew we didn't have enough fuel to finish. And we didn't want to let him know too early because he might get disappointed or something might happen. So we thought that we had better let him run as long as we could, which we did. And then we borrowed the Bryan Heating Company. They had their car fell out, so we borrowed their fueling rig and put it in our pit and fueled a car for that 16-second pit stop.
0: Well, George, you knew definitely then that you had to have that pit stop. It wasn't just precautionary.
2: No, we knew we had to do it. We figured the laps every way we could, and we knew it just wouldn't stretch out.
0: George, congratulations to you again. We'll see you back here next year, I imagine.
2: I hope so. Thank you very much, John.
0: Thank you very much, George Bignotti. And Sid, for the moment, back to you.
3: Johnny, thank you very much. I know it is difficult indeed down in Victory Lane. We've been down there at one time or another. That's why we sent you, old pal. And the unofficial standings right now of the first 10 finishers we have, and Charlie, if you'll check me if I'm wrong, here's what I picked up. First, A.J. Foyt. Second, number 12, Eddie Sachs. Third, number 2, Roger Ward. Fourth, number 7, Clark Templeman. Fifth, number 19, Al Keller. Sixth, number 18, Chuck Stevenson. Seventh, number 31, Bobby Marshman. Eighth, number 5, Lloyd Ruby. Ninth, number 34, Norman Hall. And those are all the finishers that we have picked up. Did you get more than that?
4: Jack Brabham just finished, Sid. He got the checkered flag in 10th place, and as best we can tell, 10 cars finished the 500 miles, and Gene Hartley was still running in 11th spot, and Parnelli Jones was still running in 12th when the red flag went out. It might be interesting to look at the new members of the 100-mile-an-hour club, and there are several. Eddie Sachs is one. Shorty Templeman is another. Al Keller was already in it, so was Chuck Stevenson. Chuck Stevenson, yes, he was in it. Bobby Marshman, a rookie, is a new man in the club. Lloyd Ruby made it last year, gets in again. Norm Hall, a rookie, makes it. And Jack Brabham, a rookie, makes the 100-mile-an-hour club. Sid?
5: Love to have that Brabham.
3: Let's have a complete wrap-up on today's 500-mile race in 1 minute. Right now, stay tuned for the greatest spectacle in racing. Back in the control tower now, we cannot say the excitement has died away. It has certainly not died away. There are many, many sidelights of the 500-mile race running today that Freddie Agabash and I will recoup for you. First of all, Fred, I think I'd like to comment on the tremendous courage and stick-to-itiveness of Parnelli Jones. He was in and out of that pit I don't know how many times, and Aggie certainly gave us a more than graphic description of the eye injury, and he kept on going and shook off a relief driver.
5: Well, that's the way these race drivers are built, believe me, Sid. It's hard for a normal individual to pretty much understand this, but a race driver has a lot of gumption, believe me. And the injury that Parnelli suffered could have been a real serious one, and could have cost him an eye, as far as that's concerned, if it were another inch or inch and a half lower. But he has a lot of stick-to-itiveness and continued on his way. But however, in running rather slow, he did develop engine troubles that further hampered him throughout the race.
3: We've given the rundown through 450 miles. We do not as yet have the race marks at 475 and 500. may or may not. We did give you the rundown of the 10 finishers, which we saw from the checkered flag being waved ourselves. So you have those. And, of course, they are unofficial in their placement until tomorrow morning when the tape is checked. We do not have the 475-mile rundown. If we get it, we will give it to you before we go off the air. We do have the winner's speed. It was, strangely enough, not a new record. It was 138.466 miles per hour. 138.466. Last year's record, Jim Rathman set, was 138.767, 3/10 of a second, or of a mile per hour difference, which is certainly not to be sneezed at, because you couldn't sneeze in 3/10 of a second, I suppose.
5: Well, in all seriousness, said the closing laps of this race, by virtue of A.J. Foyt running out of fuel and Eddie Sachs running out of tires, reduced the speed. And I think in the closing laps is where we lost the record for the balance of the race.
3: Well, I think we had a record today, though, Fred, and I'm sure you'll agree in the fact that we didn't have any injuries. We had a car flip upside down into the air in Jack Turner, and if you saw that picture in the newspaper or in the movies, by golly, you would think this fella just couldn't walk away from there ever.
5: I was scared to breathe when I saw that, but for the simple reason that I thought certainly we had three very seriously injured there, and I'm real happy to hear injured at all. Not even a Band-Aid, I understand.
3: Well, A.J. Foyt of Houston, Texas, the 1960 USAC national champion, after winning a 100-mile race in the one-mile dirt track in Phoenix, Arizona, Sunday, November 20th, comes on here to win the 500-mile race many months later. Foyt succeeding Roger Ward as national champion. Roger Ward gave him a battle all day, but had bad luck mechanically during the season, and Foyt won four of the last six races on the championship trail to become the national champ. And as we said earlier today in discussing AJ, he's the youngest national champion in 30 years at the age of 26. He'd been racing cars for 7 years. When he made his first appearance in the USAC race 4 years ago, he was picked immediately by the veterans as a potential champion. He has an easy driving style, and throughout his career has been very, very smooth indeed. AJ Foyt's charming wife, Lucy, was here today. I don't believe the children were here. Terry Lenz is 2.5, and A.J. the third is 5 years of age. A.J. worked in his dad's garage down there off-season in Houston, Texas, and I'm sure the Texans believe now that they're bigger and better than ever, and, well, they can think that today.
5: Sid, by the way, A.J.'s been red hot anyway in the racing circuit all last year and so far this year, and I think this is a very befitting win, befitting a champion, and being our national champion, our number one race driver in the United States, I think this is a very fitting tribute to his ability.
3: Well, we thought perhaps the pole jinx was going to be eliminated today, didn't we, Fred? That the pole winner would also win the 500-mile race, and Eddie Sachs certainly almost did it. I think we cannot say enough about his fine sportsmanship and driving ability to stay
5: seriously
3: up there.
5: Seriously, his work today was tremendous. He did an excellent job in driving that automobile and planning his race throughout. But due to the quirks in automobile racing, or the way the cookie crumbles, so to speak, calling it racing luck, I think he had to make that extra pit stop for a worn-out tire. Now, why that was caused, I have no idea. But this did put him out of contention for the lead. And his second-place win was a very worthy one. Believe me, he did an excellent job in doing what he did today.
3: Well, let me run down, Freddie, if I may, the official, or rather, let's say unofficial, or officials we have at this point, or anyone has this point, because it isn't official until the chief steward posts it with the cooperation of the timer tomorrow morning. But the 12 finishers in the race were, once again, number one, A.J. Foyt in the Bose Seal Fast Special. Number two, Eddie Sachs in car number 12, the Dean Van Line Special. Third was Roger Ward in car number 2, the Del Webb Sun City Special. Fourth was Clark Templeman, car number 7, the Bill Forbes Racing Team Special. And fifth was car number 19, driven by Al Keller, the Constant Hot Special. Sixth, number 18, Chuck Stevenson, the Metal Cow Special. Seventh, 31, Bobby Marshman, a rookie, in the Hoover Motor Express Special. Eighth, number 5, Lloyd Ruby in the Autolite Special. Ninth, number 17, Jack Brabham in the Kimberly Cooper Climax Special. And 10th, number 34, Norman Hall in the Federal Engineering Special. 11th was number 28, Gene Hartley in the John Chalik Special. And 12th was number 98, Parnelli Jones in the Agajanian Willard Battery Special. The time was 3 hours, 34 minutes, 11 and 96 hundred seconds. The average speed, 138.466 miles per hour, which was not a new record. The record still stands. However, we had new records set 10, 12, 14, 16 times today out of a possible 22 times on the interval breaks, Freddie. So it was a sizzling race, and again, thank goodness, no injuries. Now another complete wind-up in a few moments, in fact, 1 minute. Now stay tuned for the greatest spectacle in racing. The Bose family is one of the most famous in auto racing. It was a Bose Seal Fast special with A.J. Foyt driving that won the race today. And a list of former Bose drivers reads like a who's who of racing. Louis Schneider first carried the Bose colors to victory lane in the Speedway race in 1930. Other top names to drive for the Indianapolis company include Maury Rose, Troy Ruttman, Wild Bill Cummins, Rex Mays, Art Cross, Cliff Brugere, Ralph Hepburn, and Mel Hansen. Perhaps Mays was the favorite prior to today, a two-time national champion. He was young Bob Bose's idol. He taught Bob to drive a car, was a frequent visitor in the Bose home. George Bignotti, a race car builder and mechanic in California, called Bob Bose looking for a sponsor. And that call began what is now one of the most successful racing partnerships. And Freddie, I know you know George Bignotti quite well.
5: Yes, in fact, I drove for the Bose team as well, Sid. And as far as George Bignotti is concerned, I was instrumental in bringing him here for the first time, too, in 1954 when he worked on my crew and got the equipment operating well for me. And what's more, on the West Coast, I won several state championships with George Bignotti as my chief mechanic, and he's a wonderful mechanic, and I was quite dejected in seeing the dejected appearance on he and his brother and the rest of the crew when they couldn't properly fuel that automobile. And this is a very befitting win for George Bignotti and his crew and Bose Seal Fast. Believe me, they deserve it, and they earned every bit of it.
3: Well, Miss Diane Hunt, our 500 Festival Queen, has just been encircling the entire racetrack in the golden pace car. A.J. Foyt is seated back on the back of the convertible area with Diane. I'm sure that he has gotten over a lot of his bashfulness. You know, A.J. was one of the toughest fellas to talk to here at the racetrack last year, and the year before he was so very bashful.
5: I noticed him on your interview, too. You had to draw the words out of him.
3: That's for sure. And this is his fourth race, and I think after today he'll probably become a real talker, don't you? He has a lot more to talk about.
5: He might get loquacious. You can't tell.
3: Well, the sun is still shining brightly here, and they're turning back into the pit area in the pace car with Mr. Tony Holloman there and also Sam Hanks. And fans, this concludes another great and thrilling spectacle from the world's greatest race course. This has been the golden anniversary edition of the 500. The pattern of progress has been established during the past 50 years, and the 50 that lie ahead will see even greater improvements. Greater excitement, a greater prize melon, a goal that Tony Holloman hopes will reach $500,000 someday. You've been with us by radio for the 45th annual 500 from Start Your Engines Through the Checkered Flag and the crowning of Anthony Joseph Foyt of Houston, Texas, champion at Indianapolis. The roar of the engines has died away. The fans are streaming for the exit gates, while back in Gasoline Alley, bedlam has broken loose around the finishers, especially around one garage where a man has found what he has always been seeking, that elusive victory in the toughest test of endurance between man and machine. Our congratulations to A.J. Foyt. Thanks to our technical crew, headed by Chief Engineer Bob Mitten and our control panel switchers in the tower, Johnny Walters and Billy Burt, as well as all of the other engineers around the entire racetrack. To our fine producer, Bill Dean, perfect as always. And to Bill Frosch on the southwest turn, Mike Ahern on the southeast, Bernie Herman on the back stretch, Lou Palmer on the northeast turn, Jim Shelton on the northwest. In the pit area, Jack Shapiro, Luke Walton, and Johnny Peterson, who is also in victory lane. And here in the tower with me, Freddie Agabation and Charlie Brockman. Mr. Agabation was here through the cooperation of Mr. Dick McGeorge and the Champion Spark Plug Company. Happy 10th network anniversary to our director, Gil Berry, for building this net into the world's largest, 630 stations today in the U.S. and around the world, and to the Armed Forces Radio Service for joining in. I would certainly appreciate hearing from you. Your cards help us know where you are listening and enable us to build the network and keep the broadcast coming to you. We welcome mail from foreign countries. So if you happen to have just a moment, send a card. It will enable us to make this program bigger and better each and every year. Just write to me, Sid Collins, care of Indianapolis Motor Speedway, Indianapolis, Indiana. Sid Collins, Indianapolis Speedway, Indianapolis, Indiana. The broadcast came to you through the facilities of WIBC, Indianapolis. And now, even after 4.5 hours, we regret to take leave of you, but I shall look forward to next May 30th, when we shall meet you once again. I want to thank Bill Fliedemeyer and John DeCamp for being our scorers outside the booth as well. Until next May, this is Sid Collins with a thought from Carl Schurz, who said, "Ideals are like stars. You will not touch them with your hands, but like the seafaring man on the ocean, you may choose them as your guides, and following them, you reach your destiny." Surely, A.J. Foyt had an ideal. He chose his star, auto racing. Today, he reached his destiny. Victory over the 500, a grueling test of endurance. Many men have tried for the past 50 years. Few have succeeded. A.J. Foyt did today. Now, as A.J. receives the accolade of millions around the world, this is Sid Collins reminding you that speed belongs on the speedway, not on your highway. This concludes the broadcast of the Indianapolis Motor Speedway Classic of 1961. We now return you to your local studio.

0: This is First to the Flag, a chance to catch up with the stars of the NTT IndyCar Series and share their stories, insights, and experiences about their first major open-wheel victory. Here's Nick Yeoman.
1: Hello, and thanks for joining us for a special presentation from the IndyCar Radio Network. I'm Nick Yeoman. This is First to the Flag, where we sit down with some of IndyCar's best drivers to take a look back at their first career IndyCar win, with broadcast highlights helping to tell the story. Today on First of the Flag, we look back at April 16th, 2023, with the running of the annual Acura Grand Prix of Long Beach, the crown jewel street course event in gorgeous Southern California. With drivers like Michael Andretti, Paul Tracy, Juan Montoya, Mike Conway, and Takuma Sato all scoring their first wins at Long Beach, it's easy to see why it's earned the reputation of being a star-making event. Thanks to its tight, unforgiving confines and challenging passing zones, if you start up front at Long Beach, you've got a shot. And that's exactly what 23-year-old Kyle Kirkwood realized he had when he spoke with IndyCar Radio's Michael Young before the race.
2: It's an exciting weekend for this young man. First ever pole of the NTT IndyCar Series. That's all yesterday. Today's the day to try to get that first win. But walk us through this last 24 hours, this last weekend for you.
3: Yeah, it's been a lot more busy than I'm used to, being up front like this. It's a lot more media and whatnot. But I've stayed focused. I've definitely stayed focused and understand what we need to do here today. Ultimately, qualifying is just where you're starting the race. So we need to keep it there for 85 laps. That's the plan. And a lot of that starts with the start, you know, getting through the start cleanly, getting out front. It's really tough to pass the street courses. So hopefully our AutoNation Honda's got the pace that we expect it to have to keep it there.
2: Not to get too big picture, but last year, coming into this year with Andretti Autosport, the support you got from your teammates yesterday after you got the pole, mentally, how have things changed for you in just this past season?
3: It's massive. You know, when you have a big team like this and you got a group of drivers that are amazing and they work together so awesome, it makes things a lot easier, and that's where the success is coming from. It's not only just me. There's a great group of guys that you guys don't get to see that are making this whole thing happen, and they're making my life a lot easier.
2: Go get him. Best of luck.
3: Thank you.
2: Kyle Kirkwood will bring him down. His first ever pole of the NTT IndyCar Series.
1: The journey to IndyCar for the driver from Jupiter, Florida was a spectacular one as he became the first man to score championships in USF 2000, Indy Pro 2000, and Indy Lights. And perhaps most impressive was how Kirkwood won all three of those titles as a rookie, winning a staggering 31 of 50 races. His IndyCar rookie year, though, would not be nearly as successful piloting a car for AJ Foyt Racing, but an off-season move to Michael Andretti's team for his sophomore year appeared to do the trick as the talented prospect brought the field to the green flag with IndyCar radio anchor Mark Janes on the call from Long Beach, California.
4: And the alignment was very, very late. The rear of the field pretty much single file, although for the battle for third is three wide as they head to jQuery.
5: They are three wide indeed. Marcus Ericsson went to the outside of Kyle Kirkwood, but Kirkwood, the rookie, was able to shut that door. Actually, second-year driver, first time on pole for Kyle Kirkwood. He is very clean through the fountain area. Everybody starts to mind their P's and Q's, but one car did not make it through, Mark. It's one of the AutoNation Michael Schenck machines. It's Elio Castroneves, one of the former winners, as Kyle Kirkwood, under a full course caution, leads Marcus Ericsson and Romain Grosjean through turn number six. But Mark, Elio Castroneves did not make his way through turn number five.
4: Caution on the course on the opening lap here at the Acura Grand Prix of Long Beach.
1: After the accident involving Castroneves was cleaned up, Kirkwood would begin to dominate, leading the race's first 20 laps until the yellow flag flew for a second time, as Pato O'Ward and Scott Dixon would argue over the same bit of real estate into the right-hand corner of turn eight. The two would bang tires, with Dixon getting the worst of the accident, entering on the outside of O'Ward. The contact would send the six-time IndyCar champion to the tire barriers, dropping him to the rear of the field. That caution would set up the first tense moment of the day for Kirkwood, as he'd find himself not restarting at the head of the grid. Ahead of him was Castroneves, who had been trapped a lap down, the new race leader, Augustine Canapino, who opted not to pit during the yellow, and Canapino's Juncos Hollinger teammate Callum Ilott, who mysteriously found himself exiting pit lane right as the leaders roared towards turn number one. It was a restart that Kirkwood himself admitted was a tad nerve-wracking.
3: Once that restart came around, people were trying to stay on the lead lap, which meant they didn't take that pit stop. They cycled out in front of us. All of a sudden, I'm now in third or fourth, kind of off strategy, coming to this restart. And, of course, they get into a giant
6: battle on the first opening lap where we're all going super slow, and I just fully went into defense, you know, because I'm essentially leading the race, but I'm in third or fourth right now because of strategy stuff. Next thing you know, they get in a battle, they touch, I run into the back of Canapino. Fortunately, I didn't damage my car. Now I get passed by one or two drivers and almost get taken out by a couple others. It was a bit of a mess for that one restart lap.
1: Kirkwood would cycle his way back to the lead when Newgarden would eventually pit, and the game plan became quite simple at that point. Manage the gap back to drivers like Romain Grosjean and Marcus Ericsson, who were in contention on this day, and nail the final pit stop with 32 laps remaining as Kirkwood pulled his pink AutoNation Honda onto the winding Long Beach pit road for the final time in front of IndyCar Radio's Alex Wolf.
7: It's going to be an Andretti Autosport potential pit stop matchup. Kyle Kirkwood, the first in, hits the marks. They go to work. We put the stopwatch on. We watch for a potential front wing adjustment. They talk about it. They wait. They don't make the adjustment. A little bit of a bobble, 8.16 seconds.
1: The closing laps provided a bit of a double-edged sword for Kirkwood as he looked in his rearview mirrors and saw Grosjean's DHL Honda as the car running in second. On one hand, Grosjean was a teammate, and that day was shaping up to be a banner one for the Andretti Autosport contingent, but the ever-aggressive Grosjean was also winless in IndyCar, meaning the two drivers had plenty to fight for as the checkered flag waited just down the road. On this day, however, Kirkwood would have the better drive and the better car as his focus shifted less to the competition behind and more towards staying focused in the closing laps.
6: I mean, I was just trying to stay as perfect as possible. You know, you never really want to let yourself get too relaxed, even when you're in a good position, right? Because when you're too relaxed, that's usually when bad things happen, is what I've come to learn over the years. So I was just trying to keep my head cool, get across that checkered flag, and then celebrate.
8: This kid has taken the IndyCar series the right way, winning championships and each level in terms of the ladder to get to this point. Again, his career best in this series, 10th a year ago in Long Beach, but now trying to hold off Romain Grosjean, trying to hold off Marcus Ericsson. He hails from Jupiter, Florida, and on this particular day, Kyle Kirkwood has taken Long Beach by storm. He's got a four-car length advantage out of turn number 7.
9: Looks like Alexander Rossi's going to throw away a promising day. He's into the tires in turn 9. Here comes Kyle Kirkwood. The advantage is 5 car lengths, trying to hold off the veteran Romain Grosjean and the Indy 500 champion Marcus Ericsson. Michael, here comes Kyle Kirkwood into turn 9.
2: It has been a joy to watch this young driver's maturation through the open wheel ranks. And now today, as he gets his first pole, goes on to get his first win. Here comes Kyle Kirkwood, Mark Yates, to the checkered flag for the final time.
4: The Advance Auto Parts checkered flag flies, and for the first time, Kyle Kirkwood goes to victory lane. He wins the historic Acura Grand Prix of Long Beach.
3: You know, the team made it easy on me, Andretti Autosport. I mean, those guys made it really, really easy on me. Maybe one of the easier races I've ever had, and Brian told me that. He's like, look, it's no different than any of the Road to Indy stuff. Of course, it was tough there in the middle when I got stuck behind Newgarden, but kept it calm. We knew the strategy was going to play out in our favor, and it surely did there, and I'm so thankful for them because they're the ones that guided me to this victory today.
1: The win would come in just the 20th IndyCar start for the Florida driver in what could only be described as a season full of fireworks. 1 month later, Kirkwood found himself in contention to win the Indy 500 when a late spin by Felix Rosenquist would put Kirkwood on his lid, sliding upside down out of turn 2 with just 17 laps remaining. 3 months later, Kirkwood would find himself back in victory lane for win number 2 on another street circuit, scoring the victory of the Music City Grand Prix in Nashville. The first victory in Long Beach was no doubt a special one for Kyle Kirkwood, though, perhaps even more so when he found out his team owner Michael Andretti had accomplished the same feat 37 years prior.
6: I didn't know, which I definitely should have known, was Michael got his first win there. I didn't know that. So the fact that he came up on the podium and was like, Kyle's the real deal, this is where I got my first win, all this stuff, I was like, that was a special moment because I've always looked up to the Andretti family, right, as a little kid. I mean, if you don't know who Mario Andretti is, then you definitely have not listened to any sort of racing whatsoever. Yeah, I mean, that was a really, really special moment for me after the race.
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0: Live from the world's greatest race course, the Indianapolis Motor Speedway. 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By Goodyear, number one in tires. 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
1: 23 days ago, the gates to 559 acres of real estate on the west side of Indianapolis, Indiana, swung open for the 76th time, inviting spectators to witness a month-long celebration that climaxes with the world's largest single-day sporting event, and inviting race drivers to participate in it. 47 answered the call to do so. As they searched for the speed that would make them among the fastest 33, there were highs and lows along the way. A former three-time world driving champion, Nelson Piquet, stole the hearts of many race fans and many drivers, but then was severely injured in a crash and today listens to this broadcast from a hospital bed. The defending champion, Rick Mears, survived a terrifying accident and 3 days later qualified for his 15th 500. A young Filipino driver, Jovi Marcelo, was fatally injured during the month, ending his dream of making the 500, a dream he wanted for his country as much as for himself. We saw Roberto Guerrero continue to reemerge as one of the sport's best by setting new 1-4 lap records to capture the coveted pole position. We shared the joy and excitement of Lynn St. James as she became only the second female in history to join the elite group of competitors. But all we have seen during the month of May is preliminary to what will be decided in a matter of 3.5 hours. One person will experience the ultimate thrill of a lifetime. One person will claim the famous BorgWarner trophy and have his or her image carved on it. But moreover, one person will claim the right to forever hold the title of winner. It's race day in Indianapolis. Now stay tuned for the greatest spectacle in racing. Indianapolis 500, Indy 500, and Indy are trademarks owned and licensed by the Indianapolis Motor Speedway. Any reproduction, rebroadcast, or use of the information and descriptions contained in this broadcast without the written consent of the Indianapolis Motor Speedway Radio Network is prohibited. I'm Bob Jenkins. Welcome back to the 76 500-mile race, which begins in about 55 minutes from right now. 33 brightly colored race cars have been moved to the front stretch and nearly 400,000 race fans moved to their seats for the start of this greatest spectacle in racing. Our broadcast today continues a tradition that began in 1952 when Sid Collins anchored the first network coverage of the 500 to a handful of radio stations. Today, this is the largest radio network in the United States, being carried by over 600 stations in 47 states. In addition, our signal is being transmitted around the world through the facilities of the Armed Forces Radio Network, and it's celebrating its 50th anniversary this coming Tuesday. Over 300 outlets in 120 countries and onboard Navy ships deployed at sea, the 500 today is being enjoyed by thousands of men and women serving their country around the globe. And this broadcast is being carried by the LaCie Broadcasting Network by shortwave radio to thousands of other people in distant parts of the world. To all, welcome, and we'd love to hear from you by sending a card to us at the Indianapolis Motor Speedway, Speedway, Indiana, 46224. I'm one of the 13 voices that you'll be hearing throughout the afternoon as we describe the events that make up the largest single-day sporting event. A year ago today, Rick Mears became the third driver in history to win 4 500s. No one has won 5, but most believe that Mears could very well be the first before his career ends. This year, Rick, after a practice crash, qualified for the ninth starting spot at 224.594. With him live, one of our pit reporters for the afternoon, Sally Larvik.
2: Thank you very much, Bob, and still nursing those injuries that he suffered in that practice crash only 3 days before qualification. Rick has a sprained ankle, and he has a broken bone in his left foot. Now, how is that going to affect your driving today?
3: Well, I really don't think it'll be that bad. It's the left foot that has given me the problem, which is the one we don't use as much around here. Like last year, it was the right foot, which we used all day, and that one became a little painful. But, really, it shouldn't be much of a problem, hopefully.
2: You started last year from the pole. You're starting this year from ninth position, a position you've never started from before. As a matter of fact, it's actually the third worst starting position that you've had in your career here at Indianapolis. What's going to be your strategy at the start of the race? Are you going to charge, get forward, or are you going to lay back?
3: Well, just mainly, you know, we want to get through the first few laps. And, you know, you've got to be heads up and watch everything that's going on around you and try to give yourself a little room. Get dialed in. It's going to be, you know, a completely different day to day. Nobody knows how the cars are going to be, so we're going to have to just kind of bide our time, I think, and try to settle in, see what the weak points, strong points are, what everybody else is, how they're running in comparison, and really just, you know, spend the first part of the race trying to get dialed in.
2: You thinking at all that you could break the record and this could be your fifth win? Do you think, does that come into mind at all?
3: No, not really. We're out here to try to win this race. Doesn't matter what number it is, we're just trying to win this race.
2: Okay, Rick Mears, he's got a smile and he's raring to go. Thank you very much, Rick. And if Rick does win this race, not only does he become the only five-time winner, but he also becomes the only driver to win from ninth position on the grid. Back to you, Bob.
1: Rick Mears, the defending champion of the 500. In 1977, Janet Guthrie became the first driver to break the gender barrier at Indianapolis, qualifying 26th, finishing 29th. She competed in 78 and 79 also. Her best finished 9th in 1978. This year, another female has made the show, and she is a delightful person. Live on Pit Road with Lynn St. James is Brian Hammonds.
4: Thank you, Bob, and hello, everyone. We're actually standing in the garage with Lynn St. James. And, Lynn, this has been a dream of yours for quite some time to race in Indianapolis. Do you realize yet what you're about to do?
5: Not really. I mean, I know what I'm doing, but at the same time, you know, it's been a good day because I showed up at the track. I'd get here a little earlier than normal because of the traffic. But, you know, it's in reality, it is just another race, and that's the way you've got to approach it today as a driver. If you get caught up into this, then... You know, it can mess up your head, and you can't afford to do that.
4: What are your goals today?
5: Just to have the best race of my life, and just not make any mistakes, and just stay cool. Obviously, it's going to be easy to do because the weather's cool, and be there for the finish.
4: Good luck.
5: Thanks very much.
4: Lynn St. James about to walk to the grid for the first time at Indianapolis.
1: No woman ever likes to give her age, but it's interesting to note that she is the oldest rookie ever at the Indianapolis Motor Speedway at 45. Pre-race ceremonies are going on. The fans are beginning to file into this huge complex here in Indianapolis, Indiana. It is a very cool day. It rained last night quite hard in Indianapolis, and in fact, we had a little bit of drizzle in the early morning. But right now, skies remain overcast. However, the clouds are broken, and no rain is forecast for the remainder of the day. As a matter of fact, sunny skies are predicted by the end of the race around 2:30 or 3 o'clock Indianapolis time. Now, the fact that it is so cool here and the wind chill temperature was 36 degrees this morning with an air temperature of about 52, and so that could very definitely play a factor in who wins this Indianapolis 500-mile race. We will talk more about that in just a moment. Right now, down below us, there is a parade of the old roadsters that used to compete here at Indianapolis. Several of the drivers who drove them are in them right now. They've just made a lap around the racetrack, and it is quite a colorful sight. The dark blue car driven by Lynn Sutton, the number 8 car that he drove for a couple of years here at the Indianapolis Motor Speedway. It is indeed a great spectacle as we await the start of the greatest spectacle in racing. Race day in Indianapolis 1992. I'm Bob Jenkins. Welcome to the Indianapolis Motor Speedway Radio Network's live coverage of the 76th running of this great event. We have some new rules in effect for this event here today. They concern pit road. The theory is that a slower speed on pit road might mean fewer incidents. With more on that, another one of our guys that will be calling the action from the pit area today, Bob Forbes.
6: Good morning, Bob, and good morning, everybody. Yes, there is a change in the situation with the pits under a caution flag or light, that pits will be closed and they will remain closed until what they call a pack-up has been established. The pace car will pick up the leader, and Tom Bedford, the chief steward, told me it would probably take in most cases just a lap to get them packed up. During that time, a revolving yellow light at the entrance to the pits and a board reading no pit will indicate to the drivers that the pits will be closed. Now, should a car come in during that time, they will receive a green light, black flag stop and go penalty, and that will be assessed for any car that would break that rule. There is also a 100-mile speed limit during that period of time, and the cars are not to exceed 100 miles per hour. I asked Tom Binford how they would check that. He said, I can't tell you that, but he said, We will be checking it, but we will be reasonable. Bob?
1: Thank you very much, Bob. Another thing to look for as race day and race time approaches. Now let's begin our movement around the racetrack and introduce to you the gentlemen you'll be hearing on the corners. The starting field consisting of 10 former winners. Among them, they account for 20 Indianapolis 500 victories. For more on this experienced field, here is the voice you'll be hearing in turn number one today, Jerry Baker.
7: Thank you, Bob, and hello to our listeners around the world who are, as are we, anxiously awaiting the start of this year's 500 with a field containing 10 former winners, as Bob mentioned. That's the most ever. Names like Andretti, Fittipaldi, Foyt, Johncock, Lyon-Dyke, Mears, Rahal, Sneva, Sullivan, and Unser make up nearly one-third of this morning's starting lineup. And among them, Bob, they represent over 24,000 laps turned at the Speedway and winnings of over $22.5 million. Will today's winner come from that group? We'll find out in the next few hours.
1: Seven rookies also in the starting field for today's race. How does that compare with the record? Well, except for 1911, when every driver was a rookie, the most to start a race was in 1919, when there were 19. Gary Lee, who'll be describing what he's in season turn number two today, has more on this year's rookies.
7: Thanks, Bob. Hi, everybody. Well, the seven rookies are adding to the international flavor of this year's race. Californian Jimmy Vassar is the quickest at 2:22. Eric Batchelar is from Belgium. He's the defending Indy Lights champion. There's Philip Gaiche. He hails from France. Canadian Paul Tracy. And, of course, Brian Bonner is an experienced road racer out of Boston, Massachusetts. Ted Praplas, the last driver to qualify last Sunday. And, of course, Lynn St. James has finally realized her childhood dream of driving an Indy. Seven rookies this year in the great race.
1: And just as you were giving your report, Gary, the early command was given to fire the engines. These drivers are allowed to warm up their cars as they're positioned down on the racetrack, and that is going on right now. And this year we see more different engines in the field than in the past. Buick, Ford, Chevy, all trying to claim the honor of carrying the Indianapolis 500 winner to victory. More on that, here's your voice in turn number three, Larry Henry.
8: Thanks, Bob, and good morning, everyone. Usually we talk about the drivers that could win the 500. Today, the center of attention is the engines. The Cosworth, the old reliable that won 10 straight from 1978 to 1987, is gone. But in its stead is the new Ford XB Cosworth. Four of the quickest six cars in the field have the Ford on board. There are 12 Buicks, the V6, the strongest all month. Of course, Roberto Guerrero on the pole at over 232. There's the old reliable Chevy A, 15 of those, and two Chevy B in Roger Penske's car, Emerson Fittipaldi and Rick Mears. The question is, will the Buick, will the Ford last 500 miles? Is the Chevy B better than the Chevy A? We'll know in about 3 hours.
1: And in addition to the new engines that have come to Indy this year, we've also seen some new chassis. From turn number four, we call upon the man whose voice you'll be hearing from there all day, Bob Lamy.
9: Good morning, Bob, and good morning, everybody. Yes, there are some new chassis. There are old ones as well. The Lola, 27 of the starting field, will be driving Lolas. Those are the cars that most have chosen, but there are new ones. The Galmer, Al Unser Jr., Danny Sullivan, working with the new engine, both have expressed during the month how much they want to engineer this engine, derive what they know from the field and into this chassis, and make sure that the Galmer is the car they want it to be. The True Sport, that's the only all-American car, and that's the one Scott Pruitt will have. That is one of the cars, one of the chassis, rather. The other, of course, is the Penske. Rick Mears, Emerson Fittipaldi, and Paul Tracy will be in those cars. They're proven cars, but they, like the others, have had some changes going into 1992. Bob?
1: All right, there are the guys that you will hear on the corners today describing the action in front of them. There will be one new voice on our broadcast today. All the turn reporters are back. All of our pit reporters come again. My assistants here in the booth remain the same, but our driver analyst is a newcomer. A good friend, Johnny Rutherford, who served in that position for the past few years, worked until actually after the final gun sounded to end qualifying, trying to get into his 25th 500 field. He failed to do so, but we know if he so desires, the three-time winner will be back to try it again next year. We've secured the services of Derek Daly to help us analyze the race today. Derek has competed six times here at Indianapolis, finishing 12th in 1985. Earlier this year, he announced his retirement from all types of racing and so has chosen broadcasting as his source of income. We've worked together many times on ESPN, and Derek, it's a pleasure to welcome you to the greatest spectacle in racing.
10: Thank you, Bob. I'd have to say it's a pleasure. It's an honor to be part of such a broadcast crew here. When I was a young boy growing up in Ireland, in Dublin, Ireland, we could actually pick up the broadcast over there, and I want to say hello to my many friends in Ireland and England and, in fact, around the world. because if you can stay tuned here this today with the weather forecast and the climate conditions we have right now, you may be about to listen to what can be the fastest race ever in the history of this great event here.
8: And we will talk more about the weather and what effect it might have on the starting field in just a moment. The Gillette Company, makers of the Gillette Sensor Shaving System and RightGuard Antiperspirant and Deodorant, is proud to bring you the Gillette Halfway Challenge today. The Gillette Halfway Challenge awards the driver leading at the halfway lap $10,000. And stay tuned, because a lucky fan who has already entered the Gillette Halfway Challenge for the Indianapolis 500 will win a beautiful Chevrolet Corvette. Stay tuned for the greatest spectacle in racing. And now here is the starting lineup for the 76 500-mile race, as the green flag is about 38 minutes away. On the pole in car number 36, the Quaker State King Motorsports 1992 Lola Buick, Roberto Guerrero, originally from Colombia, now living in San Juan Capistrano, California. In the middle of the front row, car number 9, the Target Scotch Video 92 Lola Ford Cosworth, driven by Eddie Cheever from Aspen, Colorado. The third starting spot, 1969 winner Mario Andretti from Nazareth, Pennsylvania. The number 2, Kmart Texaco Newman Haas 92 Lola, powered by a Ford Cosworth engine. Second row, on the inside, 1990 Indy 500 winner Ari Leyendijk, originally from Holland, now living in Scottsdale, Arizona. He's driving the Target Scotch Video 92 Lola Ford Cosworth, car number 6. Starting fifth is Gary Bettenhausen from Monrovia, Indiana, driving the number 51 Glidden Paints 92 Lola Buick. Outside the second row, defending national driving champion Michael Andretti from Nazareth, Pennsylvania, driving the Kmart Texaco Newman Haas 1992 Lola Ford Cosworth. The car number is 1. In the third row, car number 22, the Amway Northwest Airline Winning Spirit 92 Lola Buick, driven by Coldwater, Michigan, Scott Brayton. Next, the 85 winner, Danny Sullivan from Aspen, Colorado, driving the Molson Krako STP 92 Galmer, powered by a Chevy Indy V8A. The car number is 18. To his right, the defending champion, Rick Mears from Bakersfield, California, driving the Marlboro 92 Penske Chevy Indy V8B. Car number is 4. The fourth row, on the inside, 86 winner Bobby Rahal from Dublin, Ohio. He'll be driving car number 12, the Miller Genuine Draft 92 Lola Chevy A. Next to him, Emerson Fittipaldi, originally from Brazil, now living in Miami, Florida. The car number 5, and the car is the Marlboro 92 Penske Chevy B. Completing the fourth row, the Valvoline 92 Galmer Chevy A, car driven by Alan Zer Jr. from Albuquerque, New Mexico, and the number is 3. Going to row number 5, car number 91, the Jonathan Birds Cafeteria, Brian Heating and Cooling, WMCC 91 Lola Buick, driven by Stan Fox from Janesville, Wisconsin. In the middle of the fifth row is the Pennzoil 92 Lola Chevy 8, car number 8, driven by John Andretti from Indianapolis. 15th starting position, car number 19, the Royal Oak Charcoal Mijak 90 Lola Buick, driven by Eric Bachelard from Brussels, Belgium. In row number 6, rookie Philip Gosch from France, driving the number 44 Formula Project Roan Poulenc Roar 91 Lola Chevy A. Next to him, car number 10, the Budweiser Eagle 92 True Sports Chevy A, driven by Scott Pruitt from Dublin, Ohio. Starting 18th is car number 93, DB Man Development 1990 Lola Buick, driven by John Paul Jr. from West Palm Beach, Florida. On the inside of row number 7 is rookie Paul Tracy from West Hill, Ontario, Canada, driving the number 7 Mobile 1 91 Penske Chevy A. In the middle of row 7 is Jeff Andretti from Nazareth, Pennsylvania, driving car number 48, the Gillette Carlo Texaco 91 Lola Chevy A. And outside row 7 is the number 26 Quaker State King Motorsports 92 Lola Buick, driven by Jim Crawford, originally from Scotland, now living in St. Petersburg Beach, Florida. Row number 8, car number 27, the Conseco 92 Lola Buick, driven by four-time winner Al Unser from Albuquerque, New Mexico. Alongside another four-time winner, A.J. Foyt from Houston, Texas, driving the number 14 Copenhagen 92 Lola Chevy A. Outside row number 8 is the number 21 leader car, 91 Lola Buick, driven by Buddy Lazier from Vail, Colorado. Starting 25th, Raul Boisel from Brazil and the number 11 Panasonic Sega 92 Lola Chevy A. In the middle of the ninth row, rookie Brian Bonner from Boston, Massachusetts. The number is 39, sponsored by Applebee's Danka. It's a 91 Lola Buick. Completing the ninth row is Lynn St. James from Fort Lauderdale, Florida. She'll be driving the number 90 agency rent-a-car, J.C. Penney, Spirit of the American Woman, a 91 Lola Chevy A. The 10th row consists of the fastest rookie qualifier, Jimmy Vassar from Discovery Bay, California, in the number 47 Codilux, Hey Ho Cole, 91 Lola Chevy A.
1: Number 68, Dominic Dobson from Fairfax, California, driving the Burns Racing Tobacco-Free America Del Frisco's 91 Lola Chevy A. And Tom Sneba, the 1983 winner of the 500, driving the number 59 Menard Glidden Conseco 91 Lola Buick. Sneba lives in Paradise Valley, Arizona. Finally, in the last row, number 92, Gordon Johncock, a two-time Indy 500 winner in the STP Jax Tool Rental Himmelgarn Racing 91 Lola Buick. From Los Angeles, California, Ted Prappas in the Say No to Drugs PIG Racing number 31 91 Lola Chevy A. And starting last, the number 15 McKenzie Financial 92 Lola Chevy A, driven by Scott Goodyear from Toronto, Ontario, Canada. Average speed of the field, 223.479, 4.8 miles an hour faster than last year. Our historian Donald Davidson is back this year on the Indianapolis Motor Speedway Radio Network and has a historical perspective of the field. Donald?
11: Thank you very much, Bob, and good morning, everyone. Our thoughts are with Nelson Piquet this morning. What a thrill it was just a few moments ago to see Parnelli Jones, Troy Ruttman, Roger Ward, and others drive 11 roadsters around the track. As has been stated earlier, there are 10 former winners in the race. That means that one out of every three starters in this race has won the 500. There have been three four-time winners in the history of the race. We will see them all today. 20 wins are represented. That means that almost one-third of all the Indianapolis 500 victories ever are represented here. 17 of the drivers have led the race. That's more than half the field. They've combined for a total of 260 starts. The 27 drivers have an average of 9.6 starts each. The average age of the driver is 38.
1: Now stay tuned for the greatest spectacle in racing. Back at the Indianapolis Motor Speedway, where the green flag is about a half hour away on the Indianapolis 500. The driver who has stolen the headlines in qualifying for this year's race, a man who came here in 1984 and finished second. In fact, his first four Indy 500s, he never finished lower than fourth. He won the pole position for this year's 500, establishing new one- and four-lap track records in the process. Here's one of our pit reporters, Chris McClure, with the pole sitter, Roberto Guerrero.
12: Bob, it was 23 days ago, just before they opened the track for practice. Roberto Guerrero told us and several other people he would be sorely disappointed should he not win the pole. He's not disappointed anyone. And Roberto, now you are on the pole and the exercise changes dramatically.
13: That's right, Chris. We were lucky to accomplish what we wanted with the pole. The Quaker State Buick car ran beautifully. It has the whole month. It seems like the weather conditions are helping us again. You know, these should be very good conditions for us. So we just hope that we can run all day.
12: It is cool, and it was hot for carburation day. Has that required any changes in the car? And is it an advantage? You seem to indicate that.
13: For that reason, we didn't really do anything at all on carburation day. I mean, even if the forecast, which wasn't supposed to be the same as carburation day, you know, you don't really know, so you just confuse yourself. So we have enough information that we, I think we know what to do. And, you know, it worked out well. Everything is set.
12: Tactically, is it essential to lead this thing from the start, or is that something that you can let go?
13: Well, it's not essential. I mean, obviously, it would be nice. At the same time, if I don't get the jump, I'll be happy to just sit back and let it go. 500 miles is a long ways.
12: Good luck.
13: Okay, thank you.
12: On the pole, Roberto Guerrero. He'll be behind the pace car when they come down to do battle, and with the man who will pilot that pace car is Chuck Marlow.
14: Chris, Bobby Unser, a two-time winner here at the track. Bobby, with 10 former winners in this race, don't you like to think that you might still have something to climb in there and do it yourself?
15: Oh, you just don't know how much today, Chuck. We're doing the opening for television right here on the racetrack, and it just almost brings about tears in my eyes occasionally because I'm down with all the people that I've been with most of my life and see my brother in the race and... Of course, John Cock and some of the other guys at Voight, guys like that I've been with all my life, so I almost feel like a misfit sometimes.
14: Well, you're certainly not that, but let me ask you one thing. Cool temperatures, you've run in all sorts of conditions. You would call this probably ideal from a driver's standpoint. How about from the car's standpoint? Does this favor any car or any driver?
15: Well, it's ideal from the drivers and the cars and, of course, the crews. Everybody's going to be working under colder conditions, which is nice, because everything's fast and furious. But by the same token, what I think the only difference it's going to make between the cars is going to be the cars that don't handle really good when it's hot. And there's some of them just don't have as good of cars as other guys. It's going to narrow the gap in speed just a little bit. In other words, between the guys like maybe Michael Andretti or the Lyndyke, somebody like that, as opposed to like Little Al, who's not handling really good when it's hot. I think it'll narrow the gap of speed just a little bit, and it should make the race better.
14: Well, Bobby, we know you're going to bring him down to a safe and fast start. The best to you. Nice to talk to you. Have a good day on TV.
15: Thank you, Chuck. It's always good to be here.
14: Thank you very much. Bob Jenkins?
8: And about the only people that perhaps aren't going to be comfortable during the running of the race today are the spectators, because they are bundled in their heavy clothing for today's race with a very cool breeze over the speedway. We here at the Indianapolis Motor Speedway Radio Network know how important it is to keep the charts. It's our goal to provide you with a chart at the end of the day which you can trace the progress or misfortune of every driver. New computerized scoring equipment will assist us, but the real job is in the hands of the oldest member of the radio network. He has joined us again, and it's a great pleasure to introduce Howdy Bell, who will tell you how to keep score for today's race.
16: Thank you, Bob Jenkins, and hello again, everybody. In order to keep you up to date on the car's positions throughout the race, this will be the easiest method for you. On the left edge of your piece of paper, list from top to bottom the numbers 1 through 33, representing the 33 starters in the race. Then across the top of your paper, write 20 laps, 40 laps,

0: Year before the start of the race, we didn't get a chance to thank him in his 25th year. We salute you now, Tom, and wish you the best as you begin your second quarter century of service to the Indianapolis Motor Speedway as technical director. Derek Daly, let's talk just a little bit more about the weather conditions here. Again, we emphasize it's extremely cool. What do you think that might have as far as an effect on the cars and drivers here today?
1: Well, I think on the drivers it's actually going to have a good effect. Physically, this race will not be near as demanding as it would be if it was very hot conditions here. As regards the cars, the performance goes up when the temperature goes down. There are a couple of reasons this happens. One is cool air makes more downforce, therefore the cars are faster around the corners. Cool air also makes more horsepower, therefore these cars are going to go faster down the straight. For example, we have actually a tailwind that will be behind the cars running down the front straight here, so I know for a fact that the Andretti's have actually changed top gear in their car to get more speed down the straight. Now, there also is advantages here. Bobby Unser touched on it. The cool weather actually masks bad handling cars. Some of the cars that do not handle well in warm conditions, their problems can be masked by this cool weather. So really, they are very thankful that they have this situation here. However, it takes away a disadvantage from someone like a Ray Hall, who has been so good here all month, running in the heat of the day, anticipating that that was going to be the conditions he would have to race in. So, as Bobby Unser did mention, it will tighten up this whole field. And, of course, with the conditions, the temperature in particular, I mentioned earlier, we may see record speeds here all through this race.
0: Let's hope that we have very few cautions and record speed. Yesterday, the American Auto Racing Writers and Broadcasters Association handed out their media awards in the writing, photography, and broadcasting categories, and I'm very proud to announce that last year's broadcast of this event by this great group of broadcasters won first place in the broadcast production category. As any race driver would say, I accept this honor on behalf of my pit crew, or in this case, those professionals who assist me on this broadcast. This one's for you guys. We'll celebrate when this year's job is done. Now, stay tuned for the greatest spectacle in racing. You may have noticed that this year we signed on our broadcast and will later sign off today with a new rendition of the old 500 theme. Original voices were that of the Singing Hoosiers from Indiana University. The new voices are also the Singing Hoosiers. And as a proud graduate of that fine learning institution, I thank Mr. Bob Stoll, the director, and all the members of the Singing Hoosiers for the new updated version. You have done yourself and the Indianapolis Motor Speedway Radio Network very proud. We now approach the time when opening ceremonies reach the point of the national anthem and other traditions that are as much a part of the 500 as the race itself. Few who are listening on radio, watching on television, or in person will not stop what they're doing or thinking about in the next few moments to participate. Following the national anthem, the invocation will be given. Taps will be played. Back home again in Indiana will be sung, and the command to start engines will be given. We wait with great anticipation to find out what that command is going to be this year in order to recognize the great accomplishment of Lynn St. James. As we have done in the past 3 years, we will join the Speedway's public address system for the introduction of these elements so as not to interrupt the flow and pacing of what I consider the most emotional moments in all of motorsports. And Derek, I know as you, a former driver, when you were down there, these ceremonies get to anyone.
1: Oh, they really do, and particularly from my point of view or for any of the international drivers that come here, it is such an unusual situation to walk out and see this vast number of people that are here to watch this great event. So it is a fantastic feeling.
0: Standing by for the presentation of the colors and the singing of our national anthem. Thousands of race fans have risen to their feet. And now take just a few moments to reflect upon who we are and where we are.
2: A salute to the United States of America, the voices of liberty, accompany Sandy Patty in the presentation of our national anthem.

0: Sandy Patty and the Voices of Liberty.
1: The next event on the schedule is the Invocation. And again, all of those gathered here at the world's greatest race course remain standing. The start of the race, less now than 15 minutes away. The drivers are beginning to position themselves inside their race cars, getting their helmets on, getting their belts tightened, ready to do the task at hand.
0: And now if you'll remain standing as you are for the invocation to be given today by Father Michael Welch.
2: Almighty God, before all else we do this Memorial Weekend, we place ourselves in your presence. We remember that 500 years ago, a new age began on this land. That 200 years ago, our Constitution was written and launched our American dream of all people being created equal. So now we pause with heads bowed to give thanks for the men and women who have given their lives to preserve our freedom, our ideals, our dreams. Those who first gave their lives to begin that dream, from Bunker Hill, from Lexington and Concord, to this very day through the Argonne, Korea, the jungles of Iwo Jima, Guadalcanal, Vietnam, the shores of Normandy, the sands of Iraq. May we never forget freedom is costly. With your strength as our God, in building upon the courage of those who have gone before us, may our nation continue to grow in strength and to serve with justice. May the light of freedom brighten nations which have been living in shadows. And may the turbulence of our own age yield to a time of true peace when all peoples and nations share a life that honors the dignity of each and the fellowship of all. At this greatest spectacle in racing, we marvel at the courage of these drivers. The death of Jovi Marcello reminds us of the danger they face. Keep Jovi safe in the palm of your hand, and keep these drivers and their crews safe this day. And finally, let your sun shine upon us and grant us warmer weather. Amen.
3: And now, if you would, please remain standing and in silence. On this Memorial Day weekend, we pause here in a moment of silence to pay homage to those individuals who have given their lives unselfishly and unafraid to make it possible for us to witness, as free men, the world's greatest sporting event. We also pay homage to those men who have given their lives unselfishly and without fear to make racing the world's most spectacular spectator sport.

0: the flyover and diamond formation by the Black Aces of the U.S. Navy Fighter Squadron 41.
1: Well, race fans, you know, during the month of May, we enjoy many very special moments here at the world's greatest race course. But here is one of the greatest traditions in the world, the annual singing of Back Home Again in Indiana. It's a privilege and an honor to introduce Mr. Jim Nabors.

0: Those balloons have just been released behind the control tower. Thousands of multicolor balloons rising into the air, blowing to the south this year as that strong, cold north wind continues to blow.
1: Well, ladies and gentlemen, the moment for the words we have been waiting to hear has arrived. And to give those words is Chairman Emeritus of the Board of Directors of the Indianapolis Motor Speedway, Mrs. Mary Holman.
2: Ladies and gentlemen, start your engines.

0: Command was just like it was in 1978 and 79 by Mary Fendry Coleman. And now, the 33 cars fire to life. A huge roar has caught up along the main straightaway here at the Indianapolis Motor Speedway. The drivers have received their final instructions. The crews are surrounding the cars. The crew chiefs have raised their hand into the air, signifying that their car has started. The driver is all alone now and will be, hopefully, for another 2 hours and 45 or so minutes. Each one hoping that this can be his day, the day that he claims the greatest prize in all of auto racing, a win at the Indianapolis 500.
1: There are very few people involved with these race cars and these race teams who do not have a racing heartbeat. Even we in the booth here at this very moment have a racing heartbeat because the emotion is so high at this great race. From a driver's point of view, now, yes, they are alone, and now they begin to visualize and anticipate and hope for that, what that first corner or that first lap will be like, hoping that they can stay out of trouble and not create trouble themselves. Remember, cold tires can be the enemy of the race cars in the early laps.
0: The Cadillac Galante pace cars begin to pull away, and the cars begin to pull away from their assigned positions. We'll wait to see if all 33 cars have been started. John Paul Jr. a little slow getting away, as everyone else behind him appears to be in good shape. We do have one car that is down in the last row that apparently has not been started. We will wait on that. John Paul Jr. also toward the south end of the racetrack. Here comes Gordon Johncock. He's okay. That car is rolling. John Paul Jr. has not yet left the starting straightaway, and it appears as if they're wheeling the car backwards to possibly try to get it started again. So John Paul Jr. has not yet pulled away, but everyone else is rolling. The pace car heads down the main straightaway to begin the parade lap. We'll have this lap, one more, and then the start of the race. Let's swing around the track once again and bring in Jerry Baker in turn one.
2: Well, Bob, I know we're supposed to be subservient to the chief announcer, but cool is not the word, baby. It is cold out here. I'm hanging midway through the first turn on a platform right into the upper deck. I can see the high-priced seats from below me and above me. Perfect view of the entire main straightaway. Complete look at the first corner as well as the short chute. When they drop the green flag, this is the place to be. It's the best seat in the world. Not far across the way is Gary Lee with a great seat of things coming at them right now.
3: Indeed, I'm on top of the luxury suites outside turn two. It is cold up here too, but it's a kaleidoscope of color with neon pink and green and yellow caps. From my vantage point, I watch them scamper through the short chute. They negotiate the 9-degree banking here in turn two and head up the back stretch with race speeds of over 230 miles an hour, and they head right at you, Larry Henry, in turn three. A car, wait a minute, a car is off the track. The pole setter, the pole car, Roberto Guerrero, has spun off the track on the back stretch, making contact with the inside wall. Oh, this reminds me of Tom Stevens 2 years ago, a problem on the back stretch on this parade lap. The cold tires, perhaps, Derek Daly, perhaps you can amplify on that. But once again, as they were headed down the backstretch toward Larry Henry in turn three, about halfway down this 5-inch-mile backstretch, Roberto Guerrero, the man with the 1-4 lap track records in the Quaker State car, spins off the track and makes contact with the inside wall. The safety crew is there now.
1: Well, we would have to say yes in a situation that Roberto is in now. He's actually well out of the corner before he lost control of the car. When you stab these 700 horsepower cars, in fact 800 horsepower in the case of a Buick, because they have a lot more than the Chevrolet, they can very easily spin those rear wheels. And in fact, unfortunately, we see Roberto Guerrero actually getting out of his car, so his day is over.
0: An unbelievable disappointment for the pole sitter, Roberto Guerrero. Turn four, Bob Lehman has a report.
4: Yes, we've had another one, Bob, spin, and we'll get the number for you in just a moment, but another car has spun. No contact. As a matter of fact, it is going to try to get restarted. Philippe Gache. He and Lynn St. James car. Now, the car has stalled right in the middle of turn four. No contact that I could see. The crew's already there with him, but the car is right in the middle of the turn. So we're going to have a problem there, and I think Derek said it right on the head. Cold tires, very cold day, and conditions they haven't run in. I think Larry Henry can see something from where he is too in turn three.
2: Yeah, I can see the car in turn four up against between the outside retaining wall and the inside. Interesting about Roberto Guerrero, he is the one driver, the Buicks, the King Motorsports, that have done the most testing in cold temperatures. In fact, I was talking with those people this morning. They had a book for the cold temperatures. They thought this was their day. They knew about the tire problem. They knew what it would take to get the tires warm. And somehow the car got away from Roberto Guerrero, who tested here, in a course, in October and November and ran over 230 miles an hour in cold temperatures in March. So something may have happened to the car, because they should have really known about the situation with that car.
5: And we'll go to turn four and Bob Lamy for a report on Philip Gosch.
4: Philip Gosch is moving, Bob, right now. He is headed back onto the track. Let's make sure, yes, he's going to stay out on the main straightaway. They got the car restarted. No contact. He is still out on the track, moving toward you at the start-finish line, Bob.
5: Well, Derek, a very unusual situation here before the green flag drops.
1: We did mention at the top of the show that cool temperatures can be the enemy of the driver here, because he can't get temperature in those tires. Now, also, the best way to get temperature is to spin those rear tires. That gets temperature faster than anything else. But, of course, you run the risk of the car actually getting away from you, which is what we saw with Guerrero. How the fortunes can change. Such a big star here in the whole month of May, especially with his pole run, and now he sits out of the racing car.
6: Bob, a little historical perspective. In 1929, Cliff Woodbury, the pole sitter, finished in 33rd place, but he did three laps. The shortest distance by the pole sitter was in 1958. Dick Rathman was involved in a first lap accident and never completed the first lap. At the Ontario 500 in 1972, Jerry Grant was the pole sitter, and they actually blew the engine warming it up, ready to push it off, and he never even pushed off at the pace lap.
5: Sally Larvik has an observation in Roberto Guerrero's pit.
7: Okay, as you can imagine, there's a lot of confusion down here as to what happened, but one of the crew members did say that they heard from Roberto that the car just looped on him, and he went into the wall and broke something in the rear suspension, and that's really all that we have right now. Kenny Bernstein obviously is upset. He said he'd give us a full report as soon as he knows something further.
1: We have a little advantage up here in the broadcast booth, and we can see one of the TV monitors here. They actually have a complete diaper underneath the car. So now when I see that, I wonder, did some fluid come out of that car before Guerrero went off the road? Did something break? Did something blow? We're not sure, but we will try and get a word with Roberto as soon as it becomes available.
5: Now, Derek, this brings up another very important factor. Obviously, we're running some laps here under yellow, and there is a very critical fuel supply available to these drivers. Since we are going some extra laps, might you think they'd be given some extra fuel?
1: I don't think they'll be given some extra fuel, but one of the disadvantages now goes to the Buick, because the Buick under yellow flag situations, particularly Crawford's and Guerrero's, doesn't matter anymore, but Crawford's car is not as fuel efficient as the Chevrolet's under yellow.
5: And Sally is now with Kenny Bernstein.
7: Okay, we have an update. Kenny, do you know what happened?
8: I really don't. Roberto got out of the car before I got to hear anything. He said it spun. We don't know if there's some suspension broke or what happened, but it wasn't the engine. Didn't go or anything. It spun. The suspension must have given up in the back or something. So I don't really know.
7: There's a lot of activity going on here in the pits. Is there any possibility that you might be able to bring it back in, get it started again? Is there anything like that? I mean, we can't see from our advantage here.
8: Well, all I heard from Roberto at the end of the conversation was it's got some suspension damage in the rear, so I don't know if we can fix it up or not.
7: Okay, somebody had said something about possible fluid on the track or from the car. Did you hear anything like that?
8: I just don't know, because I haven't talked to Roberto. I didn't get to hear everything he had to say.
7: Thank you very much, Kenny. Let's go to Brian Hammonds.
9: Thank you very much, Sally Larvik. The situation with Philippe Gosch is this. The engine was misfiring and just quit on him in turn three. Between turn three and four, he got it to refire. It still has a small misfire in it. The crew says it's because it's so cold outside. It's starting to get better because the engine is warming up.
5: Now, the signal is being given by Dwayne Sweeney for one more lap, so perhaps we are now starting the pace lap, and let's swing around again. Turn one, Jerry Baker.
2: Well, this changes things, because now we, in effect, have no pole setter to take command of this field, and one of the things he wanted to watch was Mario and Michael Andretti. Michael is sitting right behind his dad. He has said that he will go where his dad goes. We expect that to be the real chase to take the lead in the first lap, Bob Jenkins.
5: All right, and to turn two, and Gary Lee as they pass by him.
3: Well, as they head for turn two, I look at row four with two pass winners from Bobby Rahal and Emerson Fittipaldi. Al Unser Jr. outside that row may well be overdue for a victory. In row five, Stan Fox, John Andretti, and Eric Batchelar, the Belgian. And in row six, Philip Gosch, Scott Pruett, and John Paul Jr. The field now through turn two. They're heading up the backstretch, hopefully safely this time, as we'll go to Larry Henry.
10: Well, they're bringing them down very slowly right now. Bobby Unser on board the pace car. Pace car lights are out, so we should go green this time around. Eddie Cheever in the middle of the front row has never led a lap here at Indianapolis. Mario Andretti on the outside. Michael right behind his dad. Look on the inside. Ari Leyendijk, a former winner here. And Gary Bettenhausen in a Buick. Rick Mears back on. Danny Sullivan. Al Unser Jr., Emerson Fittipaldi, Bobby Rahal. They're beginning to form up the field and head to the fourth turn. Let's cross our fingers, Bob Lamy.
4: Okay, Larry, the pace car is coming in. They're coming through four. It is Cheever down low with Mario Andretti right behind him. Michael right behind him. The green is just about to come out to start. The 76 running of the 500. Here's Bob Jenkins.
11: And the green flag is out. The race is on, and Eddie Cheever jumps into the lead as they head for one.
2: Eddie Cheever takes the lead, and Michael Grant. Oh, Michael passed him on the inside. Michael Andretti in the short shootout front with Mario right behind.
3: It's an Andretti family reunion in turn two. Well below the white line as they come off the corner. The Andretti's 1-2, and then it's Cheever, then it's Gary Bettenhausen in the Buick.
10: Michael Andretti, very, very quick all month long. He's got about a 10-car length advantage. Then it's Mario Andretti, Cheever, Leyendijk. They're moving up, and Gary Bettenhausen heading to four.
4: Again, Michael Andretti. This is the smooth run all month. Michael way out in front, Mario behind him. Then it is Cheever, Leyendijk, Gary Bettenhausen. They head to the start-finish line.
11: Michael Andretti with a huge lead over his father, a position change for third.
2: That's 178 laps now that Michael has led, and he is way out front in front of Gary Lee in turn two.
3: In the engine department, it's Ford Cosworth in the top four positions in the Buick-powered Lola of Gary Bettenhausen halfway down the backstretch into turn three.
10: What a lead Michael Andretti has. We've got a stopwatch started on it, and already he has a four-second advantage over his father, Mario Andretti. He's already in four.
4: Michael coasting, and you can't even find anybody until about 4 or 5 seconds. Now Mario, then it is again Leyendijk with Cheever, Bettenhausen, and Scott Rayton.
11: That's the order they're running as they come down the straightaway, and now Leyendijk takes second.
2: Leyendijk just really blew around with great ease. Mario Andretti, and Leyendijk sets off in pursuit of Michael Andretti.
3: These straightaways are 5/8 of a mile long, and right now Michael has almost a three-quarter straightaway lead over Ari Leyendijk. He is running an incredible race right now. Michael Andretti's already in four. Ari Leyendijk's just got here in three. There's Mario. There's Eddie Cheever. And Scott Brayton's moved up.
4: Here in four, coming through four, we've got Leyendijk running second with Mario Andretti, then Cheever, then Brayton and Bettenhausen. But Michael Andretti's going to catch the back of the field quickly.
11: Well, the pace begins to settle down now, and the cars begin to run in single-file formation. Let's back up and review for just a moment that incredible pass that Michael made on Eddie Cheever as they went into turn one, Derek.
1: I can only think that it must have been Eddie Cheever's inexperience. He has never led a lap in through turn one here before. He backed off, and the Andretti's went either side of him. They knew a lot more about how fast you can drive these cars in the very early laps here. But Ari Leyendijk, at the moment, is flying.
11: And Eddie Cheever has moved up a position, passing Mario Andretti. Here is Michael flashing by in the lead. He has almost an entire straightaway advantage over second place, Ari Leyendijk. Then in third is Cheever. Fourth is Mario. And fifth is Scott Brayton. So the race settling down now as the exciting opening laps have already taken place with Michael Andretti showing the way at an average speed of 223.2. Turn one, Jerry Baker.
2: Eric Batchelard just blew an engine. He's in the short chute. He's going to be right in front of Gary Lee. The engine let go right smack in front of us here.
3: And very quickly, he is off the pace. He is pulled out of the groove, coasting now to a stop. He is just outside the grass area in the inside of turn two. The Royal Oak car, Eric Batchelard, the Belgian, the defending Indy Lights champion. He is still coasting. He is still on the racetrack, moving very, very slowly, and we would look for him to pull off into the grass momentarily. A lot of smoke still spewing from the rear of that race car.
11: We anticipate the caution flag coming out because there is no way that Eric Batchelard will make it around to the pit area. We pause 10 seconds for station identification. This is the Indianapolis Motor Speedway Radio Network.
5: Now stay tuned for the greatest spectacle in racing. The first caution is out here at the Indianapolis Motor Speedway for a toe-in on Eric Bachelard. Mario Andretti is in the pits. Here's Chris McClure.
12: He's come to a stop in his pit slot, and they're now taking the cowling off the engine compartment. They're going to change the electronics package on the engine to try and solve a misfire that's developed in the early going. Obviously unscheduled, the cowling now off, as well as the right side pod cover, and the crew swarming over and doing the service. But meantime, of course, the yellow continues the field getting away a little bit. They'll try and save the lap, but that's going to be pretty tough to do with this particular kind of a repair.
5: While his son leads this 500-mile race, as a matter of fact, jumped out to a tremendous lead at the beginning, Father Mario's bad luck in Indianapolis appears to be continuing.
1: And Michael Andretti is particularly fast down the front straight here by the pits. Now remember, he was one of the two drivers, himself and his dad, who changed top gear when they came in this morning, saw how cool it was and saw how windy it was. So it remains to be seen whether Lyandike can now run with Michael now that he's closed up behind him, right behind him, under this yellow flag situation.
5: Jerry Baker, you've been on the Indianapolis Motor Speedway for many years, and I think you'll agree with me. First of all, this is probably the coldest you've ever been, but how about that first lap and the move that the Andretti's made on Eddie Cheever?
2: Well, those are both hot topics, if you will, man. It is cold up here. In fact, I'm wearing some of Howdy Bell's gloves, thank goodness to that. Chris is reporting the pits might explain something. We have been told that Michael is going to follow Mario. Now here comes Michael back out, or Mario back out of the pits even as we speak, and that's the big roar from the crowd below us. And he doesn't even have the cowling on the rear of the car. He's doing this, I assume, Bob, not to lose a lap. So he's out there with about half the car. If he had problems, that might explain why he could not keep up with Mario when he took off. Chris McClure is in the pits down there. Chris, what's the story on this cowling situation?
12: Well, I got the engine refired, and I think that exactly what you speculated. They got the electronics on board, but they had to get out. The pace car was in turn number four. They're going to try and save the lap, come back around. The crew, several of them, still over the wall. They pulled the coachwork back over the wall to remain legal. Now they're going to lay it back out. He'll come in, and they'll try and get it all snapped back together and rejoin the field and stay on the lead lap. Very key, obviously.
5: Here comes Mario back in the pits. One other car is on pit road, Buddy Lazier. So we'll watch to see what happens now as Mario comes back in for a second time with the cowling off the engine. He will go to the far south end of pit road and stop right there. Let's call in Chris McClure once again to tell us what's happening in Mario's pit.
12: He stops it right on the dime, shuts down the engine as he arrives. So the electronic work was not concluded. The right side pod cover was off as well as the engine cowling. Four of the mechanics are now at work in the engine compartment itself. Some of the electronics, of course, are in that right-hand side pod. I think they've concluded with that part of the exercise, and they're scrambling furiously. Perhaps they will have to go through the exercise again and restart the engine to try and save the lap again. But right now, it sits quietly. Mario Andretti looking around very frantically, waiting for them to get this repair done and hopefully stay on the lead lap, a major part of the exercise. They're changing spark plugs as well, so they didn't solve it with the electronics.
5: We're under caution because of a toe-in on Eric Bachelard's car. Larry Henry has an observation in turn three.
10: Well, when Mario Andretti came by here moments ago with the cowling missing from the backside of the car, that was one sick engine as it went by. You could hear it. It was not the same normal sound you get from the engine. So, indeed, there may be an electronics problem. And, again, this is one of the brand-new Ford engines. Yes, they've gone quick. Yes, they've sat on the pole at races. But finishing, that's been another story. And this could be the first of the brand-new Ford Cosworths that could drop out early on with some sort of engine-related problem. But that engine was sick when it went by here, Bob.
5: We told you that Buddy Lazier was also on pit road. Let's get a report on that from Brian Hammonds.
9: And it's the same problem that is bothering Mario Andretti. It's an electrical problem. They've had a misfire in the car. Lazier's brought it in. The crew is crawling all over the rear of the Buick V6 engine. They're going to change all the electrics and the spark plugs. Hopefully that will do the job for Buddy Lazier, Bob.
5: All right, we continue to wait on the green flag to fly once again. We are under caution because of Eric Bachelard. He blew an engine in the area of the track between turns 1 and 2. Mario Andretti remains on pit road.
1: What they did first with Mario is they changed the electronics for the fuel injection. That didn't work. He drove right around again, and they attacked the car, pulling all the spark plugs out. That's now what they've changed. This has happened to Mario before at Michigan in a 500-mile race. He did exactly the same thing early in the race, and he came back to win it.
5: We anticipate a green flag here in just a moment, but Chris McClure has a follow-up on Mario before we go green.
12: Okay, the last Zeus fasteners are now being applied to the engine cowling. The engine is running, and as the throttle is blipped by Mario Andretti, it sounds like it's at full song, and away he goes. Now, out. There's still a miss as he pulls away. When he gets the full power down and tries to get it to the ground, there was a miss.
11: Meanwhile, the green is out and then in front of Gary Lee in turn number two.
10: And right away, just as the first start of the race, Michael pulls away, a big gap over Ari Leyendyke, another big gap over his teammate Eddie Cheever, and running fourth now is Scotty Brayton. Scotty Brayton with a very, very good start here at the Indianapolis 500. He is closing right on the backside now of Eddie Cheever. So Scotty Brayton, Buick powered on board, one of the quicker cars out of the field right now.
4: Michael Andretti through turn four, then it is Ari Leyendyke, Eddie Cheever, Scott Brayton making a move. Everybody else coming through four. All right, Bob.
11: Three Ford Cosworths leading the way here in the opening laps. And we have a yellow in turn four.
4: We've got a spin up here. One of the Glidden cars sliding back off the wall in turn four down the main straightaway. And getting by was Al Unser Sr., his teammate. But the slide comes closer to you, Robert.
11: The car is near the north end of the pit area. Perhaps Bob Forbes can tell us who it is. Bob, are you in a position to see the car? Bob Forbes, are you there?
13: It's actually Tom Sneva. We can see Tom still sits in that car. We're not sure. We can see him moving. He takes out the steering wheel. But Tom Sneva has hit the wall coming off four and very, very heavy damage to that Lola Buick.
11: And there was a bunch of cars behind him. And as I looked up toward the north end of the racetrack, I was absolutely amazed at the amount of skillful driving that was employed to get around that race car that was hitting the wall in turn number four and sliding down the main straightaway. Now let's go to Bob Forbes.
14: Right down here, at one point, you might have seen it too, Bob, Sneva was coming down the main straightaway backwards. And he, I didn't see what happened before that, but two or three different cars came close to hitting him. He has the car, of course, has stopped now. The safety crew is there. They are trying to get him out of the car, and I think at this time, I'll say no more than that until I can give you some more information.
11: The second caution flag of the afternoon at the Indianapolis Motor Speedway. Now, stay tuned for the greatest spectacle in racing. Live in the master control tower of the Indianapolis Motor Speedway, I'm Bob Jenkins with live coverage of the 76th running of the 500-mile race. We have had two cautions so far, the most recent caution for an accident involving Tom Sneva coming out of turn number four. Now, there have been a series of pit stops made. The pits were closed until the pace car came out to bunch up the field, and then everybody came in for a pit stop. Let's go to turn four and Bob Lamy for a recap on the Tom Sneva crash.
4: Before that, let's talk about Buddy Lazier, car 21. I don't know whether he didn't see the yellow or not, but came off four going pretty good and stayed out on the race course and went among the guys cleaning up the debris. Then he started for the pits, didn't go in, and stayed out on the track. So I'm not sure what happened there. But Tom Sneva's situation, there was a spin coming off four. I do not think there was any contact car to car, but he certainly hit the wall just below us hard with the left front. Then spun, and as Bob Ford suggested, backwards down the main straightaway and came to a rest just past the pit entrance. Tom Sneva involved, and the rest of the cars being led by the pace car right now are headed back out on the track just inside the running yellow. But I'm not sure Buddy Lazier really either saw or was aware of what was going on coming around the last time, but no harm, no foul at this point.
11: There was a tremendous amount of debris thrown onto the racetrack because of that crash.
13: I think, Bob, one of the reasons that Buddy Lazier didn't really know exactly what was going on, he was, in fact, in the pits fixing an electrical problem that he had when the incident to Sneva happened. Of course, he flew around and had no idea just how bad it was, how many trucks were out there, so I think it caught him off guard a little bit.
14: Okay, back here in front of the Tom Sneva incident, they have removed him from the car. They did put him on the stretcher. I'm very happy to report he is conscious. As a matter of fact, as the fans were applauding the fact that he was on the stretcher and appeared to be all right, he gave them a wave as he was laying down on the stretcher. Now, I can't give you an exact determination of injuries, but I would assume that that's got to be a very good sign.
4: Well, from Bob Forbes out here to turn four, I'm Bob Lamy, and Buddy Lazier just came by, and as he did, he slowed down and waved to the crew as much to say as, hey, guys, I didn't mean anything. I'm okay, and I'm sure you are, and I'm really, really happy about that. Buddy Lazier with a good show of sportsmanship as he just came back by.
5: Tom Sneva in the ambulance headed for the infield hospital, and our Chuck Marlowe is our man that is covering the hospital area for us. We had hoped not to utilize him at all, but unfortunately we will have to here in the early part of the race because of the crash involving Tom Sneva. Chris McClure is in Mario Andretti's pit.
12: Well, they were trying to backtrack the problem. Of course, they went for electronics with Mario's car, then the plugs, and he was just back in. They went for plug leads, and it sounded a whole bunch better when he peeled out of here. He got the power down on the ground. We'll see when they get to green whether it is at full song. But in the meantime, it sounds encouraging for Mario. Brian Hammonds has more at the North Pit end.
9: The Penske pits, Rick Mears and Emerson Fittipaldi both pitted under the yellow flag. Both got four new tires, and they topped off their fuel load. Neither one made any aerodynamic changes, so as of right now, both Emo and Rick Mears seem to be happy with the handling of their race car, Bob.
5: All right, the exciting Gillette Halfway Challenge is coming up in today's race. The Gillette Company, makers of the Gillette Sensor Shaving System and Right Guard Antiperspirant and Deodorant, is proud to bring you the Gillette Halfway Challenge. The Gillette Halfway Challenge awards the driver leading at the halfway lap $10,000, and stay tuned because a lucky fan who has entered the Gillette Halfway Challenge for the Indianapolis 500 will win a Chevrolet Corvette. Tom Sneva's car is on the hook right in front of us at the start-finish line. It is badly damaged on the left side of the car and in the front end. Tom Sneva has been taken to the hospital, and Chuck Marlowe has a report on Roberto Guerrero.
15: Roberto, we're down here, Bob, we're in Roberto's garage right now. Can you tell me, Roberto, just what did happen out there in number two?
16: Well, we were warming up, you know, with the cold weather. We were warming up the rear tires, and they were still very cold, and you know, when I gave it a little bit of power, it just swapped into me. So it's too bad that the only tiny little mistake that I've made the whole month kind of cost us the race. But it's kind of, that's racing. That's the way it goes. We'll have to get him next year.
15: Was this one of the combinations of cold tires, cold weather, and super horsepower in that engine?
16: Well, it, you know, I think with, you know, with, yes, I guess you could say that. I mean, but obviously it's not a good enough excuse, you know. It's still it just happened. I mean, I was all getting all prepared for the start of the race. I was all set, you know. It was the warm-up laps never even crossed my mind, and unfortunately, guess what, when you don't think about it, it's when it happens.
15: Well, the fortunes of the whole thing is that you're safe, and we wish you the best.
16: Thank you very much.
5: Roberto Guerrero finished second in his first race here, third in his second, fourth in his third, and second in his fourth. He has had bad luck since then. His finishes have been 32nd, 23rd, 30th, and now 33rd. Stay tuned for the greatest spectacle in racing. Remembering the Indianapolis 500, 1957. After 13 years of trying, Sam Hanks finally captured auto racing's biggest prize, the BorgWarner Trophy. Charlie Brockman talked with Sam in Victory Lane.
17: We are on the Indianapolis Motor Speedway Network, and we're trying to move in. We are moving in, and Sam is getting his face wiped off right now. And Sam Hanks, congratulations, boy.
18: Hi, Charlie. Well, we finally did it. It took us a long time.
17: You know, Sam, I believe you're crying.
18: I think so, too.
5: Sam announced his retirement that day, and although he did compete in stock cars later, he never again raced at Indy. 35 years ago today, Sam Hanks taking the checkered flag here at the Indianapolis Motor Speedway, and Sam has been in very ill health at his home in California, and our prayers and best wishes are with Sam Hanks on race day 1992. We are under caution at the Indianapolis Motor Speedway for the second time. The crash involving Tom Sneva in turn number four. Now, as we await the dropping of the green flag, the pace car leads them down. There are still trucks at the accident site off of turn number four, and so it will be at least a couple of more laps before we go back to green.
13: Sneva's car was very heavily damaged, particularly on the left side. Luckily, the footbox was basically all intact, but there was heavy damage to the radiator. And as he came backwards out of turn four, he went, a good 400 or 500 yards, spraying water from the radiator all over the racetrack. That's what has taken the truck so long to clean up that moisture, because remember, it creates a danger zone or a danger level for everybody else if they don't get rid of that moisture. That's what the holdup is.
6: Bob, I think the Ford people must have been really happy for the first couple of laps. This Ford Cosworth is a brand new engine. There's only four of them in the race, and they were running first, second, third, and fourth. At the moment, Eddie Cheever's leading under yellow, and Scott Brayton is running second with a Buick.
5: Brian Hammonds on pit road.
9: I don't think the drivers are real happy driving slowly out here because of the weather conditions. In fact, Emerson Fittipaldi radioed his crew and said, "Let's go green, I'm freezing out here."
5: Well, it's cold everywhere at the Indianapolis Motor Speedway. 37-degree wind chill when we woke up this morning, with the temperature in the lower 50s, and the high today expected only to be in the lower 60s.
13: Donald mentioned that Eddie Cheever is, in fact, leading. He learned a lesson the hard way on the very first lap when the Andretti's went outside and inside. I think he's probably learned that lesson now, and I expect him to be much, much faster leading the lap as soon as it turns green this time.
5: Tom Sneva had a great run going. He had moved up 10 positions before that crash occurred in turn number 4. Now we're looking toward the north end of the racetrack, and the caution lights on the pace car remain out, so it will be at least one more lap to go before we go to the green flag. Eddie Cheever coming down and leading the Indianapolis 500 for the first time in his career.
6: Bob, another historical perspective here is the fact that Michael Andretti led the first lap. He started sixth. The last time anybody was able to pull a move like that was Parnelli Jones with the turban exactly 25 years ago in 1967. He started on the outside of the second row and was leading the first lap.
13: Jim Crawford is somebody that's also having a very, very good run. He moved up as high as 10th place, having started way, way back in the grid because of a second day qualifying effort. So Jim Crawford having a very good run here, and another man we're going to pay very close attention to as this race unfolds.
5: To the south end of the pits and Chris McClure.
19: Well, just an update on Mario Andretti. We reported earlier that it sounded like they had gotten the engine problem solved. Well, it's been confirmed by some of the technicians here, and it was something called the high-tension leads, which are the leads to the spark plugs, that had gone sour. They replaced that set, and everything seems to be just fine on the course.
13: Electrical problems are exactly what happened to Michael Andretti at the opening, or the race at Phoenix earlier on. He got a lap down. Exactly the same thing has happened to Mario.
5: 18 laps have been completed in the Indy 500. We are about to go green from our second caution for an accident involving Tom Sneva, who has been taken to the Hanna Emergency Medical Center. We should have an update on his condition before too much longer. We look toward the north end of the racetrack and see the pace car with its lights out. Now exit the racetrack, drops down to the apron of the racetrack, and here we go as the green flag comes out, and we watch Michael Andretti try to again get the lead as they head for turn number 1. Cheever and Michael side by side.
20: Oh my goodness, they're 3 abreast, and Michael takes the lead. Brayton is second, and in the third spot is car 6, Arely Andai. And right away, Michael starts to pull away into turn 2. Both wheels below the white line. Scotty Brayton now rides in second position. Then it's the teammates, Eddie Cheever and Ari Leyendijk, and already Michael Andretti's into turn 3.
10: Yes, but he's not pulling away from Scott Brayton as much as he did earlier. Scotty Brayton with the Buick, the Ford up front, then Ford, and Chevy as they make a move to 4.
4: Michael Andretti with the lead. Scotty Brayton is coming just in second, trying to go to the inside as Cheever, not making it. Cheever stays third as they head to the start-finish line.
5: And the battle is for second position as Cheever tries to make a move on Brayton in 1.
20: They are side by side. Brayton, about a car length ahead, will hold him off into the short shoot in front of Gary in 2.
10: Well, Brayton, of course, with a lot more oval track experience than the veteran from Formula One, but right now Cheever is all over the rear wing of Scott Brayton, and right behind him is teammate Ari Leyendijk. Leyendijk goes all the way to the grass. 3 abreast going into turn 3. Leyendijk makes the move, gets by his teammate. Now he sets his sight on Scotty Brayton. Leyendijk all the way down, the wheels almost in the grass, but he picks up the position.
4: Michael and Mario, then of course it is Leyendijk and Cheever, and then Emerson Fittipaldi followed by John Andretti as they head again to turn 1.
20: This is just like the start of the race. Michael's running away. There's Brayton. There's Leyendijk. There is Cheever. They're at number 2.
10: Well, that was such a daring move by Leyendijk the last time down the backstretch. Obviously, he wants to be very, very aggressive early on. He is third and now closing in on Scott Brayton, who rides in second. But once again, showing the way is young Michael Andretti.
5: But Michael is not stretching it out as quickly as he did the first time under green. Brayton maintains his position, as does Leyendijk and Cheever as they head to 4.
4: Same situation, Michael Andretti, Brayton. Then it's Leyendijk and Shever, and Leyendijk pulling away from his teammate just a bit. Then Emerson Fittipaldi and Andretti and the rest of the crew as they head to the start-finish line.
11: Well, the driver running in second position right now, Scott Brayton, had his choice, Derek, of a Chevy or a Buick for this month. He chose the Buick, and it's performing well for him here in the cool weather.
13: It is performing very well, and I personally was one of the people who were surprised that he made that choice, because I really didn't see Buick as having proven its reliability. But at the moment, it certainly has enough power. But we're watching also very closely Eddie Cheever. He got his doors absolutely blown off for the second time going into turn one. And all that shows is his inexperience racing wheel to wheel here at the Speedway, because Brayton went outside and Michael Andretti went inside him, just like what happened on the opening lap.
11: Sally Larbick is with Dick Simon.
7: And it was a toss-up as to whether it was going to be the Chevy or the Buick, and the Buick went on during the qualification. You must be very happy right now with Scott Brayton's performance.
0: Yes, we are. It's along the lines we were hoping for, and just God willing, we won't have any mechanical problems.
7: And everything's going well for him.
0: Yes, the telemetry is telling us everything's perfect, but that's not always the answer.
7: Okay. Back to you, Bob.
11: Nick Simon watching his driver Scott Brayton in second position, and Larry Henry has an observation in turn three.
10: Well, Mario Andretti has got the electrical problem solved because he is on the move. Unfortunately, he's a lap or two down, but he is picking off cars left and right. He may be the quickest car on the racetrack right now. Mario Andretti charging through the field, and he is flat out on the move.
11: And Eddie Cheever has just taken third position from his teammate Ari Leyendijk as Howdy Bell has the first 20-lap rundown.
21: Thank you, Bob. And here we go, starting in position number one, car number nine, Eddie Cheever. In second, number 22, Scott Brayton. Third, number one, Michael Andretti. Fourth, number six, Ari Leyendijk. Fifth spot, car number five, Emerson Fittipaldi. Sixth, number eight, John Andretti. Seventh, 15, Scott Goodyear. 8th, 18, Danny Sullivan. 9th, 31, Ted Prappas. 10th, number 12, Bobby Rahal. 11th, number 7, Paul Tracy. 12th, 51, Gary Bettenhausen. 13th, number 4, Rick Mears. 14th, car 3, Al Unser Jr. 15th, car number 10, Scott Pruitt. 16th, car number 26, Jim Crawford. 17th, car number 11, Raul Boisel. 18th, car 48, Jeff Andretti. 19th, 27, Al Unser. In position 20, it's car 14, A.J. Foyt. In 21st, it's 47, Jim Vassar. 22nd, 93, John Paul Jr. 23rd, 92, Gordon Johncock. 24th, 68, Dominic Dobson. 25th, number 90, Lynn St. James. 26th, number 39, Brian Bonner. In 27th, car 91, Stan Fox. 28th, number 2, Mario Andretti. 29th, number 44, Philippe Gache. Number 30 in the 30th position, car 21, Buddy Lazier, and three cars out right now. In 31st position, Tom Sneva because of the crash. In 32nd position, car 19, that's Eric Bachelard. And in 33rd, car number 36, Roberto Guerrero. Bob?
11: Those were the standings at lap number 20 in the average speed, 121.800.
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15: Marlo from the hospital area with Dr. Henry Bach on a condition report of Tom Sneva. Dr. Bach?
23: Tom Steve is on his way to Methodist Hospital. He's suffering from contusions to his left chest, his left hip, and both of his feet. He is awake and alert.
15: And his condition, nothing more than just that.
23: His condition is good.
15: Thank you. Thank you, Dr. Bach, very kindly. Bob?
11: That's the report on Tom Sneva, the first accident victim of the Indianapolis 500-mile race.
13: And Eddie Cheever has very much settled down here after those restarts put him off his stride. He actually has passed Leyendijk. He's now passed Scott Brayton, and he's charging up away from Brayton at the moment. So Cheever running a very, very strong second place.
11: And a couple of veterans racing in the back of the pack down the main straightaway. Mario Andretti, who's several laps down, and Al Unser Sr. Brian Hammonds is in Scott Goodyear's pit, and Scott has moved from last position, 33rd, to 15th. Brian?
24: You can might imagine the Derek Walker Motorsports pit is very elated with the progress of Scott Goodyear. Derek Walker is in constant radio communication with him. Goodyear says the car is absolutely perfect, and he's enjoying a pretty good run right now, Bob.
11: He sure is. As a matter of fact, he has moved up to 7th position. Scott Goodyear from 33rd to 7th. The leader of the race at the moment is Michael Andretti. Running in second position is Eddie Cheever. Third is Scott Brayton. Fourth is Ari Leyendijk. And in fifth position is the number five car driven by Emerson Fittipaldi. Chris McClure is in Leyendijk's pit.
19: Well, Ari Leyendijk, of course, he made that massive charge after they went back to the green, and has settled back a little bit in terms of his lap speeds. He turned a couple at the beginning of that segment after the green came back out at 219, but he's a few miles an hour slower than that. We have reports that he's been complaining somewhat of the handling in the car, but the crew has asked him to hang with it. They like the lap times and his position, and they'll see if they can do anything about it a little later on. But right now, he remains out there.
13: And now the first of the Penske's to begin to show their hand this afternoon is Emerson Fittipaldi, running in fifth place. He's chasing down Ari Leyendijk and has been slowly catching him. Emerson is only about six or seven car lengths behind Ari Leyendijk.
5: Well, Emerson Fittipaldi, of course, a former winner of this Indianapolis 500, and Rick Mears going for his fifth win here at the 500-mile race. The Penske cars have not made very many headlines this month utilizing that new Chevy Indy B engine, but Derek, it was our belief that they were concentrating on race setup all month, and they may have perhaps hit on something.
13: Well, that's right, and of course, in the first week, they said there's two races here. The qualifying race, they were quite prepared to leave that to the Buicks because they had so much horsepower. They really concentrated on this race day setup, and of course, now it's cooler than ever, so they felt their cars were going to handle very well, and Emerson is beginning to show that consistency as we watch.
5: 33 laps have been completed at the Indianapolis 500-mile race. I'm Bob Jenkins with the live broadcast of the 76th running of the Indianapolis 500. The cars, for the most part, running in single-file formation. Not too many battles right now on the racetrack, but there is a lot of activity on pit road, as Chris McClure will explain.
19: Well, one last check just a moment ago with Leyendijk's crew, and we mentioned just after the green, he ran a 219 lap, then backed off a little bit. His crew people say he does have a little bit of a push, but they're not particularly concerned. And as I was talking, they hit the stopwatch, and he just did a lap as the load lightens up a little bit of 221. So he's not in too bad a shape.
5: Not indeed, as the race continues under green. Running back in seventh position is Gary Bettenhausen in car number 51, and right behind him is Bobby Rahal, and that group of cars has been battling for position back and forth for the last few laps. We'll watch for them as they come down the straightaway to see how close they are running together, but Bettenhausen, who started this race in fifth position, now finds himself in seventh as he works his way through traffic. Here they are on the main straightaway. It's Brayton, then Bettenhausen, and then Rahal into turn one.
20: And that's the way they come through here. Now they're coming three abreast. Strange driving situation up here, Bob. I've been this number one for quite some time, and you get to expect certain things, but they're driving this thing like it's a quarter of a mile wide up here.
1: What I've enjoyed the most the last four or five laps is watching the progress of Mario Andretti. After losing some laps with that electrical problem, he is simply putting on a clinic in driving in traffic. It's been a joy to watch Mario.
5: Little Al Allenzer Jr. is running back in 11th position, and Sally Larbick is with Rick Gallus.
7: I know, Rick, that you're busy. He wants to get back to the wall, but we normally see Al farther up than this. We understand he had a push in the car earlier and it was fixed.
2: I'm sorry?
7: We understand that Al had a push in the car earlier and was fixed. Tell us.
2: Right. The car's running pretty good right now. We had a little push, and we made some adjustments here in the pits. We're going to keep working on it, but actually he's moving up. We're pretty happy right now.
7: One of the problems has been running in traffic. A lot of turbulence. He's had trouble with the car. Is he saying anything about
2: that? The car feels pretty comfortable to him. It's just, Michael's going, he's really getting after it, so.
7: Okay, Rick, we'll let you get back. Thank you very much. Let's go to Brian Hammonds.
24: Thank you, Sally. While one Penske car is running in the top five in Emerson Fittipaldi, Rick Mears is mired in 13th place. He's not having any trouble with his feet as far as difficulty of driving, but he's having some problems with the car. During the next stop, he's going to take some wicker out of the rear wing for handling purposes. Maybe Derek Daly can explain more on that.
13: The reason they would take some rear wing out of these cars is to try and make them faster down the straight. That is one of the big advantages Michael Andretti has. He is so much better and faster down this front straight and back straight than everybody else. It makes overtaking a little bit easier. Somebody else we mentioned earlier is Jim Crawford. He is flying at the moment. Didn't have a very good pit stop. Fell back to 12th place. Now he's chasing John Andretti, who is currently in 8th place. So Jim Crawford flying in the Buick.
5: Good battle for the 8th position, as Andretti right now has the advantage over number 26, Jim Crawford. Let's go to turn 3 and Larry Henry.
10: We've been watching Danny Sullivan, Al Unser Jr.'s teammate, and he is dropping back through the field. Car after car has picked off Danny Sullivan. Whether it's a handling problem, whether it's the engine, we don't know. But something is amiss with car number 18 and Danny Sullivan.
21: Andy Sullivan dropping back to 15th position here on lap number 39 of the Indianapolis 500-mile race. Each of today's 33 starting drivers receives a cash award of $10,000 and a starting driver's ring from PPG Industries. Earlier this month, PPG presented pole sitter Roberto Guerrero with a check for $100,000. PPG's total involvement in the 92 Indy 500 is $430,000. Every car entered in today's race is painted with PPG's tough urethane finishes. Indianapolis Motor Speedway, I'm Bob Jenkins, and this is live coverage of the 1992 Indianapolis 500 with 43 laps completed. It is Michael Andretti leading the race. Second place is Ari Leyendijk, and third is Scott Brayton. Let's go to Sally Larvik.
3: Okay, we are now with Barry Green as we watch Jim Crawford being pushed off in what looked to be a pretty good pit stop. Barry, he's checking some numbers now. Danny apparently is having some problems. He's been falling back. What's the problem?
8: We got a little bit loose, Sally. We're going pretty good. We're getting real close to a fuel stop now. We could have used a yellow a little bit earlier on, but if we can get him in and get some different tires on, make a couple of adjustments, we'll be okay.
3: Okay, thank you very much, Barry. We'll let you get back to work.
21: A lot of pit action here on pit road as the number four car, that of course is Rick Mears, comes in. Here's Brian Hammonds.
24: We're waiting now the adjustment of the wicker on the rear wing. Right now they're just changing all four tires, a full load of fuel. I still don't see anybody adjusting the rear wing. Now there goes the adjustment. They are making the adjustment to the rear wing. No adjustments made to the front wing. Rick Mears is down off the Jackson. Away goes the four-time winner.
21: Paul Tracy, his teammate, also goes out of the pit area. Bobby Rahal is coming in for a stop. Again, the speed limit is 100 miles an hour on pit road today. Battle shaping up just a few minutes.

0: John Andretti, and 11th, car number 7, Paul Tracy. Those cars all on the same lap. One lap down now in position 12, number 4, Rick Mears. In position 13, number 27, Al Unser. 14, car number 11, Boisel. In 15, car 18, Dan Sullivan. In 16, number 10, Pruitt. In 17, number 14, A.J. Foyt. In 18th position, number 47, Vassar. In 19th, car 92, Johncock. In 20th, car 48, Jeff Andretti. In 21st position, 68, Dominic Dobson. 22nd position, now two laps down, car 15, Scott Goodyear. Number 23 position, car 93, John Paul Jr. In the 24th position, number 39, Brian Bonner. 25th, 90, Lynn St. James. 26th, 91, Stan Fox. 27th, 31, Ted Prappas. 28th, number two is Mario Andretti. 29th, number 44, Philippe Gosch. 30th, 21, Buddy Lazier. And 31st, 59, Tom Sneva out with the crash. 32nd, car 19, Eric Bachelard out. And number in the 33rd position, car 36, Roberto Guerrero. Bob?
1: Pit stops have been made. Michael Andretti, the leader of the race, came in. So did Ari Leyendyke. A.J. Foyt is just leaving pit area, and so is Eddie Cheever.
2: And lots of changes being made to these cars during these pit stops. When Crawford made his stop, as soon as they fitted four tires, they then adjusted the front wing, suggests that Crawford has an understeer problem. Eddie Cheever came flying down the pit lane and very nearly missed his pits, locked up the brakes, blew smoke him off the tires, and he just about made it in. It's very difficult for the driver sometimes to come down this pit lane and pick out their crew. Sometimes it's not that easy.
1: We'll go to Chris McClure with a report of the south end of the pit area. Chris?
3: Ari Leyendyke was in and got the normal service in a way. He was lighting the tires. Gary Bettenhausen, a few pit stalls up, was doing the same thing at the same time, and they were expecting Mario Andretti, who's been lapping with the best of them, but so far down in the race after the early problem that he probably is not a contender anymore, but he'll be in just a moment. Everything routine here, and there were no wing adjustments or worker bill removal or anything for Ari Leyendyke, so they remain satisfied. Bob Forbes has more at the north pit.
4: Yes, we just had Lynn St. James come in and make a pit stop. She took on four new tires, got the fuel. They did a great job getting her out. And she's still running, I think, 25th or 26th, as Howdy just mentioned. But she had a very good pit stop.
1: Indeed, she did. Now back on the racetrack, the USAC observers are watching for some possible spray coming from Eddie Cheever's car. So we'll keep an eye on that.
2: Well, I hope there is nothing wrong with that car, but these speeds are so fast now in the corners. If there is a suggestion that that car is throwing out fluid, they will black flag him. Another thing that's happening is John Andretti has broken the left front wing of his car. It's hanging down, rubbing the ground as he passed by our booth here. So for sure, the USAC officials will take note of that and possibly bring him in.
1: We have reached the one-quarter mark of this year's Indianapolis 500-mile race. 50 laps are complete with Michael Andretti leading. Running in second position is Eddie Cheever, 28 seconds behind. Third is Scott Brayton. In fourth is Ari Leyendyke. And the fifth place car right now is listed as the number 5 machine driven by Emerson Fittipaldi. At the moment, those five cars are on the lead lap. Brian Hammonds is in John Andretti's pit and can tell us more about this broken front wing on the left side.
5: During that flurry of pit stops, John Andretti just came in too close to the wall and actually hit the pit wall with the left front of the car. His crew had to dive back over the wall. One of them is being attended to with a possible sprained right ankle. John had to go back out, come back in, then they had to bend the wing back into position that he could drive the car. So that's why the bent front wing, he just hit the inside pit wall.
2: And we only just mentioned about Eddie Cheever coming in way too fast. It is very, very easy to miss your pit entrance, even though Pennzoil, being yellow, is one of the most visible teams here. We just saw the trouble John Andretti got himself into.
1: John Andretti competing in his fifth Indianapolis 500-mile race here today. His best finish was just last year when he was fifth in the Pennzoil Special. I'm Bob Jenkins, live from the Indianapolis Motor Speedway on a very cloudy and overcast and extremely cool day as the 500-mile race now completing 52 laps and the leader, Michael Andretti. Now stay tuned for the greatest spectacle in racing. Back at the Indianapolis Motor Speedway, I'm Bob Jenkins on the Indianapolis Motor Speedway Radio Network as we have completed 56 laps of this year's 500-mile race with Michael Andretti leading. Now, there was a huge puff of blue smoke that arose from the area off of turn number 4, and it was from the car of Scott Pruitt. Let's go to Bob Forbes for a report.
4: It doesn't look good at all, Bob. They've got the cowling off. There is a tremendous amount of smoke coming out of the engine. Scott Pruitt is out of the car, and just from observation here, he's just getting out of the car right now, as a matter of fact, unbuckling, so I'm sure he is done for the day.
1: All right, and perhaps we can talk with him in just a few moments. And now into turn number one, Michael is about to lap Immo, Jerry.
6: Well, he didn't quite get the job done. Fittipaldi jumped back in front there in the short chute. Gary, can he get him in number two?
7: Now, there's about six or seven car lengths between the two, and once again, so low on the racetrack coming through the corner. Halfway down the backstretch, though, Michael will try to take a shot on the inside going into turn three. Larry?
1: Emerson Fittipaldi trying to hold on to the position. Immo right now stands in fifth place, so that's how quick Michael Andretti has been today. But remember, last year, Michael almost lapped Rick Mears, but Mears won the race.
8: Coming into fourth is still Emerson Fittipaldi holding off Michael. Michael close to the outside wall now, backs off, it appears a little bit, and Immo keeps his position.
1: Emerson Fittipaldi is in fifth right now, so he is the last car on the lead lap, and he has pulled away just a little bit from Michael Andretti.
2: Michael Andretti is driving so aggressively in the early stages of this race. He has incredible amount of confidence in this car. But what he did to Emerson going into turn one, he went down the inside. Emerson chopped down, then Michael went to the outside, had to back out of the power, and in fact lost about six or seven car lengths. So now he's trying to make that up again.
9: Bob, what's amazing to me right now is that we're almost at 150 miles, and we've only got three cars out of the race. All three are Buick-powered, but only one of those retirements is engine-related. The other two were accidents, and now we understand that Scott Pruitt may be out, so that's the first of the Chevrolets.
1: And Bob Forbes is with him.
4: Scott Pruitt in his third race, and he's very disappointed. Scott, it appeared as if the engine let go just as you were coming into the pit area. Is that correct?
10: Well, we were having a little bit of a water temp problem on a Budweiser Eagle, and it's just unfortunate because everything was going along pretty good, and then we started having a water temp problem. So everybody on the True Sports team did a heck of a job. It's just disappointing we have to end up this way.
4: Yes, when you started out, and of course everything was cool, were there any problems out there early on the race?
10: No, everything was real good. We were just being cautious, moving forward, and everything was going along fine.
4: Well, that's too bad, and we're sorry to see it, but we'll see you next year, hopefully, Scott.
10: Thank you.
4: Now we'll go to Brian Hammonds.
5: Well, John Andretti is back into the pits, and now they're going to replace the left front wing, and I don't think this car is even under power. It's not. John Andretti has turned it off. This is going to be a lengthy repair to the left front suspension and the left front wing. So a costly mistake by John Andretti, Bob.
1: Mario Andretti has already suffered some misfortune. He's laps down, and now John Andretti is on pit road. We pause 10 seconds for station identification. This is the Indianapolis Motor Speedway Radio Network. Back at the Indianapolis 500, and I believe now Michael has successfully lapped Immo, right, Gary Lee?
6: Indeed, coming through turn two, he is by Immo, tucks in behind veteran Gary Bettenhausen, three abreast going down turn into turn three. I can only call his driving style daring, very daring. Michael Andretti kept it to the low side of Gary Bettenhausen and had to slow down a little. That allowed Immo to close up, but Michael with about a 10-car length advantage already on Emerson Fittipaldi.
8: They come down to main straightaway again. Fittipaldi has him, and Michael right behind him in front of you, Bob.
1: Indeed, Michael Andretti now going to the inside of Gary Bettenhausen in turn one.
6: Tell you, Michael just goes anywhere he wants to. He's in heavy traffic. He starts to get one. He may pick off two. Back to you, Bob, in the tower.
1: Backstretch, caution flag.
11: We've got a smoker coming down. The engine has let go. And let's check out the car. It's Gordon Johncock. Gordon Johncock has lost the engine. A puff of smoke all the way down the back straightaway. He got it down to the low side of the track. No spin. But his day is done, and we've got a yellow out on the track.
2: And would you believe it, Emerson Fittipaldi missed the yellow flag by one lap. If the Johncock's engine had blown one lap earlier, Fittipaldi could have made up all that complete lap length again. He missed it by about maybe 15 seconds.
1: And Chris McClure is in Bobby Rahal's pit.
3: very quickly. Just a few moments ago, the Ray Hall car was scored well into the top 10, and now they have just fixed it in front of us. But they believe that the timing transmitter on board the car went out because he suddenly was in 16th place, and the team was looking around in consternation. But they have traced that down, and I think they've got him scored correctly on the pylon in 6th position now. A couple of other quick updates. Eddie Cheever, this may correlate to what we heard earlier on or speculated about, that they were observing him for some sort of a spray. Chip Ganassi, the team owner, does say that there is a little vibration in the back. Whether the two correlate, we don't know. And in Mario Andretti's pit, after the pit stop, they asked him to bring the boost back just a little bit because while they do some fuel calculations, but they didn't tell him to slow down. Just bring the boost back a little bit. Bob Forbes has more.
4: Thank you, Chris. The story for Garden John Cock appears to be the very same thing that happened to Scott Pruitt. He came in. His engine is smoking. He is unbuckled. He is out of the car. And Gordon John Cock, of course, former two-time winner here at the Indianapolis Motor Speedway. His day is over. And on to Larry Henry.
7: Well, we were looking back where Gordon Johncock came down the back straightaway, and we see some dark streaks down there, although no safety vehicles have moved out. Possibly he could have lost some oil out there, but you see some dark streaks on the track where it might not be completely dry as it once was. We've had a problem from time to time with weepers up in turn three, and you can see some dark splotches out on the track instead of the normal gray, whether that could have been oil or whatever, but there are a few marks out there, but none of the safety crews have moved. And again, Gordy did a good job. Once he knew the engine was in trouble, immediately went to the inside and got out of the racing groove.
1: And the pits are now open. They were closed, of course, until the pace car could come to bunch them up. However, the pits are now open, and the leader, Michael Andretti, heads for his assigned spot and Chris McClure.
3: He just whipped by me. I'm actually in Eddie Cheever's stall a little ways up the track. We're trying to lean out here and catch Michael Andretti. To my right in is Ari Leyendijk. Also coming in is Bobby Rahal. Expected is Eddie Cheever. Here he is. Al Unser is in. So this entire south end of the pit is now occupied with race cars. Some of them are away. Leyendijk is away. Michael Andretti is away. Bobby Rahal is away, sliding sideways just in front of Scott Brayton. And there goes Eddie Cheever after his service. Still up in the air is the Al Unser senior car. And now he's down, and with a slight hesitation, he's away, and suddenly the pit is empty except for crewmen.
1: And the number 27 car would appear Al Unser overshot his pit. They're having to back it up. A lot of activity on pit road. We're under caution for the third time this afternoon.
12: Now, stay tuned for the greatest spectacle in racing.
1: Back at the Indianapolis Motor Speedway, welcome back to live coverage of the 76th running of the 500-mile race. 65 laps are complete, and yellow into turn one, Jerry Baker.
13: We've had a crash against the outside wall. Now another car clips him, and I cannot see who it is. It's right in the middle of the turn. Gary, have you got a better view than I do?
7: The field glasses right now to look over there. I saw the car spin, a second car clipped him. I cannot make an ID on this car right now. 44 would be Philip Gosch. And the other car that clipped him is Stan Fox in number 91. Stan Fox has come to a rest here in turn two. Let's go back to Jerry Baker in turn one.
13: Jerry, the tire marks indicate that he was down below the white line. Now, I mentioned earlier, we're seeing very strange things in one. I've been here enough to know what to expect. I'm seeing cars, as Larry Henry talked about in number three, reporting themselves right down on the grassy area, but I've also seen them running completely above the white line. That's very unusual. What I see here, Gary Lee, are tire tracks and a complete loop that smacks the outside wall. He finishes up right in about the middle of the short chute. Then he was clipped by Stan Fox, and now the unit is out there. The safety guys are out there. They're back in single formation. What do you have for me again, Gary?
7: Well, we can say as far as the Stan Fox fans, he is okay. He climbs out of a badly damaged car. The front nose, the foot box area ripped up, the right front ripped away, but he was very quick to climb out. He's talking to some emergency crew members. He looked up the grandstand here in the second corner, waved to the fans, kind of brushed his hair after he took his helmet off, but Stan Fox is okay.
1: So Philip Gosch remains in his very badly wrecked race car between turns number one and two. The other driver involved, Stan Fox, is out of his vehicle.
2: And there is so much carnage down there now between turns one and two because Philip Gosch hit so hard. It's very difficult to speculate in a situation like this as to what happened. But remember, we just came off yellow. Philip Gosch was just in the pits, got new tires. So if I was to make a guess, I would say, again, it's this cold tire situation that catches the driver out when he's under hard on full speed into turn one on the opening lap after the green.
9: And because there's so much shrapnel down there, there was a traffic jam of cars. There was about five or six of them came through. It's amazing that they didn't stall. It looked like they couldn't have been going 5 miles an hour. I thought that some of them may stall, but Derek, evidently they can go slower and get going than I thought they could.
13: Donald, your observation is right on. You use the word shrapnel. That's pretty accurate. And as you suggest, when they finally did try to get in single line and get through a very tiny hole up there, we could see some smoke from tires as guys locked up the brakes to try to avoid hitting each other. Now, what I can see with my binoculars right now is shrapnel all over the place in that short chute. Now, these cars, as we have talked in previous broadcasts, are designed to literally explode when they hit the wall. That absorbs some of that energy. But this one hit hard and really came into pieces. And at this point in time, I cannot see if they have the driver out of the automobile. From my vantage point, the safety trucks are blocking us right now. Right now, we are told that he is not out of the car. He being, of course, Philippe Gache. And they're still going in single line. So a tough accident, Bob Jenkins, bound in number one.
1: Some more pit stops are being made here on the main straightaway. Sally Larvik is in the Dick Simon pit, and this is one of the cars owned by Dick Simon. Sally?
14: And Bob, as you can imagine, Dick Simon is very concerned. Dick, do you know anything about what happened? Did you hear anything?
15: No, our base station that we use, which is pretty powerful, has tried to call Philip, but there's no response. We don't know what's happened.
14: So there's no response from the cockpit at all?
15: None whatsoever. Either when he crashed, it blew the radio up, or antennas off, or whatever. We cannot reach him at all.
14: Okay, the question may have been cold tires. Had he just come out of a pit stop, is there a possibility that may have been the cause? And how was his car running before that?
15: His car was running fine. Actually, yes, that could be the cause. Philip is a rookie, and sometimes you do forget. This is the Indianapolis 500, and first year is pretty tough on everybody. I can't say that's what happened. We'll have to talk to Philip before we'll know for sure. But after just having made a pit stop, that is a likely suspect.
14: Thank you, Dick. Dick Simon waiting with the rest of us.
1: And we will go to turn one again for report. It looks like Philip may be out of the car, Jerry.
13: Yeah, that's what we can see from here, Bob Jenkins. He is out of the automobile, and of course his condition, we wouldn't even speculate as to what that might be. He'll take a trip to the hospital regardless, and I'm sure Chuck Marlowe will have more for that on us in just a couple of minutes.
1: Now, Bob Forbes is in Gordon Johncock's pit. Gordy, a former winner of this race, dropped out a few laps ago. Bob?
4: Yes, a gentleman from Hastings, Michigan, and, of course, a former two-time winner. And, Gordy Johncock, I know you came around the backstretch, I think it was. The engine let go?
16: Yeah, I was coming out of turn two, and I heard the engine and felt it. You know, I looked back in my mirror, and smoke was everywhere. So I just kicked it out of gear and coasted in.
4: This is your 24th race, and you had to start back in the field. Last year, I remember, you did a great job out there. How is the car driving this year compared to the one you drove last year?
16: Well, we had a lot more horsepower this year. We had a Buick engine, and we had a lot more horsepower. But we really weren't running full boost on the car. We were trying to save it, you know, because we'd had a lot of engine trouble during the month, and we were just trying to save it. But the car was all right as long as it's by itself. But the car's been converted over to a Buick from an Alpha, and they had to change the under tunnels on the car. And it just really, when cars coming up behind me or beside me in front of me, the car wasn't good at all.
4: Okay, will we see you for the number 25 next year?
16: I certainly hope so.
4: We hope so too, Gordy.
16: Thank you.
1: Gordon Johncock out of this year's running of the 500. Now, we never like to see cautions on the racetrack, but this one was good for Emerson Fittipaldi, right, Larry Henry? Larry Henry in turn three.
17: In fact, earlier when the yellow came out, Derek Daly mentioned that it was bad if it happened a lap earlier. When Gordon Johncock blew the engine, it would have been good for Emerson Fittipaldi. Well, Emerson Fittipaldi on this yellow wound up in front of the pace car. He is at the back of the field, but I believe he is back on the leader lap. So Emerson Fittipaldi back on the lead lap. They'll keep adjusting that car, and who knows, it's a long, long day here at Indianapolis.
12: Stay tuned for the greatest spectacle in racing.
1: The 76th running of the Indianapolis 500-mile race. I'm Bob Jenkins from the Master Control Tower. We're in our fourth caution period of the day because of an accident involving Philip Gache and Stan Fox. Gache is on his way to the infield medical center. We'll have a report on him momentarily. Here is Howdy Bell with the 60-lap rundown.
0: All right, Bob, in lap 60, the average speed was 160.811 miles per hour. And here we go with the standings. First position, car 1, Michael Andretti. Second, car 9, Eddie Cheever. Third, car number 5, Emerson Fittipaldi. Fourth, car number 6, Ari Leyendijk. Fifth, car number 22, Scott Brayton. Those cars all on the lead lap at lap 60. One lap down in sixth spot, number 12, Bobby Rahal. Seventh, number 3, Al Unser Jr. Eighth, car 15, Scott Goodyear. Ninth, car 26, Jim Crawford. 10th, car 7, Tracy. 11th, car 4, Rick Mears. 12th, car number 27, Al Unser. Then two laps down in the 13th position, car 51, Gary Bettenhausen. 14th spot, number 11, Boisel. 15th, 18, Sullivan. 16th, 47, Vassar. 17th, 92, John Cock. Then three laps down in number 18th position, 48, Jeff Andretti. 19th position, 68, Dobson. 20th, 31, Ted Prappas. 21st, number 8, John Andretti. Four laps down from in position 22, car number 93, John Paul Jr. In 23rd spot, number 91, Stan Fox. 24th, 90, Lynn St. James. 25th, 2, Mario Andretti. 26th, 39, Brian Bonner. 27th, 44, Philip Gosch. 28th, 14, A.J. Foyt. 29th, 21, Buddy Lazier. 30th, Scott Pruitt, who is out of the race now. 31, 59, Sneva, who is out from the crash. 32nd spot, number 19, Eric Bachelard, who's out. 33rd, Roberto Guerrero, number 36, and he is out also. Bob?
17: Those are the standings at the end of the 60th lap. We remain under caution. Let's check with Jerry Baker in turn number 1 to see how the cleanup is going over there in the short chute.
13: The cleanup is going quite well. The problem is going to be once they get off the track, because they have that drying compound literally from the white line all the way to the outside wall. That's going to create a bit of a dust storm, if you will, when the cars come back through there. So we'll see if that presents any further problems. The pace car just going by us right now with Michael Andretti right behind. We got some time to spin here before this finally gets cleaned up down here.
17: And in the meantime, we will go down to the pit area and Chris McClure.
3: Under the yellow, Gary Bettenhausen came in, and there was some damage to a couple of wheels. I'm with his chief, Daryl Sapi. Daryl, was that the extent of it, just the two tires and the wheels?
18: Yeah, apparently. It just brushed the wall with the right side, and luckily we didn't bend anything the way it looks.
3: And was there debris involved in that as well? Could there have been something go underneath the car? I understood he went through some of the debris from the crash.
18: Well, we don't see anything. You know, it might have happened, but we don't see anything.
3: Okay, it seems like Gary Bettenhausen probably is all right. They think so. Down to the other end of the pits, Brian Hammonds.
5: Chris, I'm with Leo Mel, the director of racing for Goodyear Tire. And Leo, a lot of speculation going on about the cold tires causing crashes here. What's your opinion?
19: Well, I think, as Dick Simon said, inexperience is contributing here a little bit. What you have is a situation that on a new tire, I don't care if it's hot or cold, you got to be pretty cautious going through the first couple laps. And I think that's what's happening here. I think the tires, once they get running, are fine. We have we've tested them in these conditions. And I think you throw in the excitement of the Indy 500 and some new drivers, and you contribute to this problem.
5: Does it take a few more laps on a day like today to get the tires up to temperature?
19: Well, when we check the temperature, which we have on a couple guys, they're right over 200, which is what we want them to be. So I think it's the caution. I think there's a problem with the guys maybe trying to weave around too much and warm them up. I think that could have happened to Roberto, perhaps. So I think they just have to be cautious.
5: All right, Leo, thank you very much. Let's go back now to Chris McClure.
3: Just to follow up a little bit on that, Mario Andretti, who stopped right at the beginning of this yellow as soon as the pits opened, he changed tires, and tires operate well over 200 degrees very, very often, and it's very seldom that you can take your hand and put it on a tire that just came off a race car, which I was able to do, and just leave it there for 10 or 15 seconds. Human interest story I'd like to pass along. Debbie Rahal, Bobby Rahal's wife, is with child and due next Friday, as a matter of fact. And during this yellow, Bobby has taken the time to radio in and ask if she's doing just fine, which she is, sitting on the timing stand with a blanket wrapped around watching the race.
17: And Bobby Rahal finds himself in fifth position, one lap down here in the 500-mile race. Let's go to Turn 3 and Larry Henry.
20: Well, we were watching the cars as they come through here, and most of them now are wiggling back and forth, and that is to build some of the heat into the tires. A short time ago, it was Michael Andretti that was doing that, along with Ari Leyendijk, who are at the top of the lead serial right now. The driver's very much aware of the tire temperature problem, and even though this is a long yellow and they're still moving on the track, they will try to scrub in more and more heat as they go along. Also, Emerson Fittipaldi has gotten by a couple of cars. Mario was in front of him earlier into the yellow. Whether he was weighed by or not, I don't know. And A.J. Foyt's also towards the back of the pack. But Emil, who got back on the lead lap, now has about five or six cars behind him. So he's moving up a little bit here during the caution.
2: That was a very interesting interview that Brian Hammonds had with Leo Mayle. The thing he said about it was, remember, the excitement of the Indy 500 could get to the drivers. But today we have very changing situations. And part of a driver's job is to be able to adapt to those difficult and changing situations. And that's what we have here. And cold tires are a difficult situation which you have to adapt to and control. Some people do it, some people don't.
9: To supplement the stats that Howdy's been giving us, we can now give you some final finishing positions. All of the cars that are out of the race now have a less number of laps than all of the cars that are running. So we can give you that in 27th place will be Stan Fox with 63 laps completed. 28th would be Philippe Garche with 61. 29th would be Gordon Johncock with 60. 30th, Scott Pruett with 52. 31st would be Tom Sneva with 10 laps, 32nd Eric Vachelard with 4 laps, and 33rd Roberto Guerrero with 0 laps.
20: Once again, the Gillette Halfway Challenge is coming up in today's race. The Gillette Company, makers of the Gillette Sensor Shaving System, the revolutionary razor that adjusts the contours of your face, is pleased to sponsor this exciting Gillette Halfway Challenge. The challenge awards the driver leading at the halfway lap $10,000. Stay tuned, because a lucky fan who has entered the Gillette Halfway Challenge for the Indianapolis 500 will win a Chevrolet Corvette. Chuck Marlowe is with Stan Fox.
10: Stan, down here at the hospital, what happened at?
21: Well, we just, you know, I think it was Phillips must have spun or tangled a little bit in turn one. And when I got into one, the car ahead of me slowed down, and I was sort of on the outside, and I just couldn't get my car slowed down enough, and I didn't have any room to turn down, so I had nowhere to go but run into him.
10: Okay, glad to see you're okay.
9: Bob?
20: And a huge traffic jam as the green comes out, and they head for turn one, Jerry.
13: Here they come, and there they go. Ari Lyondyke trying to make up some ground, and boy, I'll tell you what, Michael Andretti's got that baby in tune, hasn't he, Gary?
22: Another crash.
13: They got another crash in two. Another one hits the wall!
22: Three, four, five
13: cars. We've got
22: cars
13: involved.
23: Crawford.
13: A number of cars involved across the south short chute. Once again, perhaps cold tires on the restart. We see one of the Penske cars involved. Emerson Fittipaldi.
20: Emerson Fittipaldi is one of those involved in the crash. We'll wait to find out who the other driver involved. Jerry, can you see it?
13: I can't see the first one, Bob, because actually the first crash happened prior to Fittipaldi hitting the wall. And the crash marks that we saw just moments ago with car 44 are about maybe 50, 60 feet west or into the turn earlier than where Fittipaldi smacked the outside wall. Now, I think I can see Fittipaldi getting out of his car. He appears to be okay. The other car is sitting on the infield grass closer to where Gary Lee is located.
24: We have so many emergency guys standing around, I cannot even positively identify the driver.
20: Let's go to Sally Larvik, who is in the pit of Jim Crawford with Kenny Bernstein.
14: Kenny, I didn't want to see you in this situation again. And he just turned around and he smiled that great smile of his and shook his head. It's like it's just not your day today.
25: No, you know, sometimes that happens in motorsports. It's not your day. We've been there in all forms of it, so we're used to it. It's no fun. We don't like it. But, you know, guys are trying hard. That's all you can do.
14: Did you have any indication at all? Was there a problem with Crawford's car? We don't know exactly why the accident occurred, but up until this point, how was his car running?
25: No, everything was fine. We were chasing a little bit of a chassis push situation, but not anything badly. He was able to live with it. Looked to me like they had three or four of them just went into the corner there pretty hard and probably ran out of room is what I would assume happened.
14: And you'll be happy to hear, if you don't know already, that Crawford is out of the car and he is walking around.
25: Yeah, I heard him on the radio. He said he was okay, so we're glad for that. That's the most important thing.
14: Okay, Kenny, we're so sorry, and we'll see you here next year, I'm sure.
25: I sure hope so. Thank you.
14: Okay, thank you, Kenny. Back to Bob.
20: All right, let's regain our composure here. Three cars were involved in the incident. Two of them are of the Roger Penske team, Rick Mears and Emerson Fittipaldi, both involved in the crash, and Jim Crawford. Now, Crawford, we did see gingerly rise out of the car. He appeared to be okay, although obviously will be checked over at the infield medical center. And we saw also Rick Mears sitting on the edge of his car.
2: And a very scary situation for Jim Crawford and Rick Mears. They are two of the drivers who have already had severe foot and leg injuries. And to make this hard a contact after this green flag situation, they're still working on Rick Mears. He's sitting by the side of his car. He is okay. But Jim Crawford, as you mentioned, very, very slowly out of his car and walking, limping away.
9: Bob, I find this extraordinary. Although the potential for a multi-car accident is always there, normally we will see two cars. It's rare that we see three. The other thing is that when there are several cars involved, very often you can have a veteran driver, a potential winner, tangle with a back marker. What we have here is three cars that are out of the race, and all three of them very strong contenders for victory.
20: We now see Emerson Fittipaldi out of his car. He is sitting down on the stretcher. He appears to be not seriously injured. All three drivers involved in this crash, Rick Mears, Emerson Fittipaldi, and Jim Crawford, will be checked over at the Enfield Hospital. Back at the Indianapolis Motor Speedway, I'm Bob Jenkins from the Master Control Tower. You're listening to live coverage of the 76th running of this race. 77 laps have been completed. Michael Andretti is the leader of the race with Eddie Cheever running in second place, and we are in our fifth caution flag of the afternoon because of an accident in turn number one involving three cars, Rick Mears, Emerson Fittipaldi, and Jim Crawford. Jerry Baker saw it happen.
13: Apparently, Bob, what happened, Jim Crawford, for whatever reason, lost control of his car. Rick Mears was in a position where he was gathered up in that incident, simply couldn't get out of the way. And I think what happened was, car 5, Emerson Fittipaldi, when he made the turn to head into the short chute at the south end of the speedway, looked ahead of him and saw what was going on. He tried to either hit the brakes or get off of the fuel. And when he did, he spun into the outside wall, not too far away from where a guy hit the wall just a few moments ago. Now, we see some tire tracks, some skid marks that appear to come out of the grassy area down here. I understand there are no indications from replay that anybody was there, but there are some strange marks. Now, at the moment, the crew is out there in almost an identical position to where they were maybe 15 minutes ago, and there'll be more of that dry put down on the track to try to soak up whatever liquid might be out there. But the cars have been removed. The safety crews, there must be a dozen cars with their yellow lights flashing are in the area. There must be a dozen individuals out on the track trying to pick up the small fragments of these automobiles. This one did not appear to be quite as explosive as the gas crash was, but nonetheless, it's a busy time for the safety patrol members at the south end of the speedway, Bob.
20: Two of Roger Penske's three cars have been eliminated from the competition. Brian Hammonds has talked with Roger Penske.
5: Roger just now left for the hospital to check on the condition of both of his drivers, Rick Mears and Emerson Fittipaldi. They have a television monitor down here in the pits, and Roger and his crew were huddled around that looking at the replays to see if they can find out what actually happened. In their mind, both Rick Mears and Emerson Fittipaldi ran over debris that was on the track caused by Jim Crawford hitting the wall. They both cut tires, and then from that point on, they were passengers. So debris on the track may be the reason both the Marlboro cars are out of this race. Now let's go back to Bob Jenkins.
20: Thank you very much, Brian, for that report from the Roger Penske pit.
2: This is a phenomenal situation to see here. We had only just spoken about this cold tire phenomenon, which I can only imagine or surmise caught Jim Crawford out. He was actually two abreast with Alon Sir Sr. Jim Crawford was on the outside. He was almost out of turn one when he lost control. And Jerry Baker told us earlier on, Rick Mears was an innocent victim. He was in the wrong place at the wrong time and made very heavy contact between Crawford's car and the wall. So Rick Mears, the front of his car was very heavily damaged, so I presume that Rick pulled his feet way back to try and protect those feet that have already been so severely damaged.
20: You're listening to the 76th running of the Indianapolis 500. Now, stay tuned for the greatest spectacle in racing. From the Indianapolis Motor Speedway Radio Network, I'm Bob Jenkins. You're listening to live coverage of the 76th running of the 500-mile race. We've completed 79 laps. Michael Andretti is the leader, and the only other car on the lead lap at this point is Eddie Cheever. Let's go to Chuck Marlowe back in the hospital area.
10: Bob, thank you very much. I've ridden back to Philip Grash's garage. Philip, first of all, nice to be able to talk to you personally, but what did happen out there, sir?
6: I don't understand really, you know, I was following three or four different cars in front of me, because just before there is a yellow, and then I go into turn one, and the guy in front of me brake, I don't know the reason, but he brake hardly, and I was obliged to brake also, and then I spun and heard the wood, and 3 or 2 seconds after Stan Fox hurt me again. So that's it.
7: How are you feeling?
6: Oh, I just feel disappointed, but my body is really okay. I'm lucky, I think, because I don't have anything. All
7: right. Thank you very kindly, Philip. Chris McClure.
3: It's been fairly quiet in the South Pit since this yellow was began, except for Mario Andretti. He did come in to get some service and some tires. Turned out to be a very, very long pit stop. The right front got cross-threaded, and it took him a couple of minutes to get that situation straightened around and finally get a replacement tire and wheel on and get him away. Now, while they were clearing away the hoses and the impact wrenches, one of those was tossed back across the front of Mario's car and struck fueler John Tuzanakis, one of the crew members in the right ankle. He is down sitting on a tire and some paramedics are giving him some attention to his right ankle, but still remains in the pit. But whether he'll be able to continue his job in subsequent pit stops is open to question at the moment.
20: That's Chris McClure from Pit Road. And Derek, these weather conditions are absolutely unbelievable. It is so cold here at Indianapolis. Not only is the air temperature cold, but there is quite a breeze. Now, could that be playing a factor in all of these accidents?
8: I'm not so sure, Bob, that it's the breeze, but for sure, this temperature, it's so cold here, it is giving a new set of difficult circumstances for these drivers to contend with. Now, earlier we mentioned some of the drivers contend, some of them don't. Maybe we should have hinted that some of the rookies don't contend. Yet now we see three of the stars of the event here all taken out by one of these similar accidents caused, I believe, by cold tires.
9: Just an update that other than for the Mario Andretti problem, the Ford Cosworths are extraordinary considering that it's a brand new engine in their first Indianapolis 500. They're running first, second, and third with Mario under green being able to make his way back up through the pack.
20: 81 laps have been completed. Here's Howdy with a rundown at the end of 80 circuits.
11: Thank you, Bob. And here we are, 80 laps. The speed average, 137.036 miles per hour. Here we go. Two cars on the lead lap. Number one in first position, Michael Andretti. In the second position, number nine, Eddie Cheever. One lap behind. Number three third position, we should say, car six, R.A. Leyendyke. Fourth, 12, Bobby Rahal. Fifth, 3, Al Unser Jr. Sixth, 22, Scott Brayton. Seventh, 15, Scott Goodyear. Eighth, 7, rookie Paul Tracy. Ninth, number 27, Al Unser. Then in 10th position, car 18, Danny Sullivan. He's two laps down. 11th, 51, Gary Bettenhausen. Bob?
20: And we're going to interrupt just briefly, Howdy, because the green is coming out. Remember where you were, and we'll come back for the remainder of the 80-lap rundown in just a moment. Here comes the green flag. Michael Andretti with a huge lead. And a crash in turn four, Bob.
15: Yes, it involves Mario Andretti and some good driving by Buddy Lazier to get by. Same with Dominic Dobson. Again, spin coming off four. Mario makes contact into the wall. Virtually the same spot that Tom Sneva did. He slides to a stop in the area headed to the pits, but about halfway between turn four and the pit area. The first vehicle right to him. Mario's still in the car. The guy's talking to him right now and checking around to make sure. Looks like some heavy damage on the left side of the car, Bob. Spin coming off four and into the wall. Mario Andretti, car number is two. Bob Jenkins?
20: I have been coming to this race since 1960. I have missed 2 years since then, and I have never seen anything like this, Derek.
8: This is the first time I've ever been in the radio broadcast booth. I have never seen anything like this as a race driver in participation in races like this or in a situation calling a race. It is phenomenal. We talk about it all the time. It has to be the weather conditions. What amazes me now, it's the big names, the experienced people who are falling foul of this difficult situation when the green flag flies again after cleaning up one incident. We have another one, but Mario is still in his car.
9: With that in mind, Derek, I think a tip of the hat to Buddy Lazier and Dominic Dobson, who both did an extraordinary job of escape and evasion to miss that accident.
20: Howdy, we will get back with you in just a moment as you complete your 80-lap rundown. We are in caution period number 6, this for a crash involving Mario Andretti in turn 4.
12: Now stay tuned for the greatest spectacle in racing.
20: A cold day in Indianapolis, the 500-mile race, 84 laps old. Mario Andretti has crashed in turn number 4 just as the green was coming out for the previous accident involving Emerson Fittipaldi, Rick Mears, and Jim Crawford. Bob Lamy is in turn 4.
15: I never liked yellow coming out. I like it even less today. Mario Andretti spinning off four, makes contact with the wall, damage to the left side of the car. It rolls to a stop about halfway between four and the entrance to the pits inside the white line. Mario sits on the car for a while, then on a stretcher into the ambulance, and as several have done before him, off for a trip to the infield hospital. But heavy damage, the car is on the hook, and we still have yet, Bob Jenkins, another yellow.
0: And we'll have a report on Mario Andretti's condition as soon as possible. Howdy, we're under caution, so we'll go back to you, and you can complete the 80-lap rundown.
11: All right, Bob, thank you very much. We had given you the number 10 position, car 18, Danny Sullivan, who was the first of a group that were two laps behind at lap 80. In 11th position, 51, Gary Bettenhausen. 12th, car number 11, Raul Boisel. 13th, number 47, Jimmy Vassar. Then three laps behind, in position 14, car 68, Dominic Dobson. 15th, 14, A.J. Foyt. In 16th, 31, Ted Prappas. 17th, 93, John Paul Jr. 18th, 48, Jeff Andretti. And 19th, car number 90, Lynn St. James. Then in 20th position, four laps down, car 5, Emerson Fittipaldi. Now, this was at 80 laps. He has now gone out of the race. 21st, 39, Brian Bonner. 22nd, number 2, Mario Andretti, who just crashed, as you heard. 23rd, number 26, Jim Crawford, who is now out. 24th was at 80 laps, number 4, Rick Mears, who also is out currently. Number 25th position was number 8, John Andretti. 26th, number 21, Buddy Lazier. 27th, and these are all out of the race, 27, car number 91, Stan Fox. And 28th, number 44, Philippe Gosch. 29th, number 92, Gordon Johncock. 30th, number 10, Scott Pruitt. 31st, 59, Tom Sneva. 32nd, 19, Eric Bachelart. And 33rd, number 36, Roberto Guerrero.
0: $25,000 in prize money is being posted to the first 10 finishing positions in today's race, contingent on the use of Delco batteries. Delco Battery is proud to have started the last four winners of the Indianapolis 500. Delco also collected 16 wins during the 1992 IndyCar season. Well, Derek, the question becomes, how do these drivers get heat into their tires under caution that permits them to go fast when the green comes out?
8: I'd have to say very, very carefully, because what's amazing, we just mentioned it, you could imagine this type of difficult situation happening to inexperienced people. We now have people that have more experience, more laps around here than anybody, and they cannot contend with the situation. We got a chance to watch on our monitor the crash of Mario. He hit very, very hard, almost a direct hit into the wall with severe damage to that footbox area. If he doesn't have injuries, I can only tell you that he pulled his feet way, way back, because the damage has gone way past the pedals on that car.
9: We started this race with a record 10 former winners. Exactly half of them, 5, are out. And 4 of the 5 are out because of accidents, and I don't think we could ever have guessed this one going in.
0: Now we have pit stops occurring. The two cars on the lead lap, or at least one of them. Michael Andretti is in, and Chris McClure is there.
3: And he has just arrived. We'll put a watch on this one as it comes on lap number 87. Michael Andretti getting tires all the way around, getting fresh rubber. And the fuel is in, the air jack is down, and he's away in about 14 and a half, 15 seconds. Pretty good pit stop, even though the yellow is flying out there for Michael Andretti, the race leader.
0: And now we go to Bob Forbes at the north end of the pit area for a report on Jeff Andretti.
1: Yes, Jeff Andretti was in about three times in about four or five laps, and the reason his rear brake rotor keeps coming loose. Now, he has an additional problem that his radio is not working, so he has all kinds of problems. And while that was happening, Paul Tracy came in, had a normal pit stop. They're very happy with him. He's the last of the Penske drivers that's still running.
0: I know how uncomfortable it is to be at a racetrack during cold weather. The National Weather Service had predicted sunny skies for late this afternoon with temperatures warming into the low 60s, but all of our turn announcers are withstanding some very, very uncomfortable conditions, including Larry Henry out in turn number 3.
4: It's cold, Bob. That's all I can say. It's absolutely cold. I have never, in all the years I've done the broadcast, had two jackets on, gloves, hat, everything, and absolutely freezing out here. And we're getting a very, very stiff wind now out of the northeast. The flags on both sides of us are sticking straight out, so the wind chill has got to be down in the 30s today. There has been no sun whatsoever. The clouds have stayed overhead.
20: It's just cold, and if you could send some firewood, we'd definitely appreciate it.
0: It's a cold day for all the race fans in Indianapolis. Now, stay tuned for the greatest spectacle in racing. The green flag has just come out, restarting the 76 Indianapolis 500 from our sixth caution flag of the afternoon. It is Michael Andretti that is leading this race over Eddie Cheever. Those two cars are on the same lap as the leader now approaches turn number four and Bob Lamy.
15: All of them coming through absolutely clear, but Bob, what you do, you have to do is check the entire field as they come through. The tires seem to be doing all right through four this time. Everybody is safe through and on into one.
0: Michael being very cautious, however, as he heads to turn one and Jerry Baker.
13: Right in front of us, he does get himself right on that white line in beautiful position. He's already in number two and Gary Lee's got him.
24: I don't know if you can tippy-toe at 200 miles an hour, but that's exactly what these guys are doing now. With that last lap, we saw Maxley down in the three going four abreast. Can you believe that? On cold tires.
20: It was a little scary at that time, I'll tell you. Michael Andretti trying to get around Ari Leyendijk and put him a lap down in this race. He's doing that job. Michael seems to have it back under control again.
15: He comes right in front of us in turn four, and everybody again following suit all the way through. Everyone clear, and we keep going, and the light is green.
2: We have had some phenomenal wheel-to-wheel racing here. We have had two and three abreast between the short chutes and down this back straight. But Michael Andretti made a lunge at Ari Leyendijk on the lap previously, didn't get the job done and fell back about seven or eight car lengths. Now he's just trying to get by Bozell to try and work his way back up to Leyendijk.
0: Michael Andretti has dominated the Indianapolis 500 so far today, not only in terms of a powerful race car and the Ford Cosworth engine, but in terms of avoiding the crashes that we have seen take out many veterans, including his father, Mario Andretti. Now, to recap what has happened so far, Roberto Guerrero, the pole sitter of this race, crashed on the parade lap before the yellow green flag ever came out. Guerrero was eliminated from competition. We have had numerous crashes involving Tom Sneva, involving Philip Gosch, Stan Fox, Jim Crawford, Rick Mears, Emerson Fittipaldi, and Mario Andretti. The only driver that we know that is in Methodist Hospital at the moment was Tom Sneva, who was reported in good condition when he left the infield medical center here at the Speedway, but is being checked over in Methodist Hospital. Michael Andretti is the leader of the race and running in second spot now, about 6 seconds behind is Eddie Cheever.
2: Eddie Cheever having a very, very good day here. The Ford engine still continue to dominate, but as we watch out here, it's still Leyendijk trying to stay ahead of Michael Andretti, trying to get another yellow flag situation that he can take advantage of.
0: Larry Henry in turn three.
20: We've got an engine that has gone just as they came through the turn, and it is Scott Brayton. His engine is gone. Smoke coming out of the back. The yellow back on the race course for a blown engine.
0: And yet another yellow flag comes out from starter Dwayne Sweeney for the seventh time this afternoon. This one is for a blown engine, or at least a huge amount of smoke coming from the number 22 car of Scott Brayton. He's well off the track on the apron headed for the pit area. Let's go to Sally Larvik, who's in the Dick Simon pit.
14: Well, we mentioned earlier we didn't want to be talking to Kenny Bernstein again, and we didn't want to be talking to you, Dick Simon, again. Unfortunately, it looks like Scott's day is over.
16: Yes, I don't know quite what broke at this point, but he said something blew. More than likely, we lost something in the engine, but I'm not sure yet.
14: It was a good run for you, wasn't it, though, today?
16: Yes, everything was going well. The telemetry said temperatures, everything was fine. It's just one of those things about racing that does happen. Last year, he was running second when he lost a piston in a Chevy, so it's just
14: And we're looking now, Dick, as he comes in, you're taking a look at the car now. Tell us what you think.
16: Well, looking at it from where I see the smoke and everything, he obviously lost the engine.
14: Okay, thank you very much, Dick. We'll try to get Scott Brayton as soon as he gets out of the car.
0: Scott has unbuckled the seat belts right now and is climbing very slowly out of his race car, stepping to the right of it, looking at it and looking very dejectedly as he gives up his effort to win the Indianapolis 500. The National Weather Service reports to us that the temperature is 52 degrees. The winds are from the north at 14 miles an hour, making the wind chill 39. And that's weather that we normally have in February or March here at Indianapolis. But for some reason, we have been given this incredibly horrible weather as far as coolness is concerned on race day 1992.
2: And a lot of testing is done over the wintertime at this type of temperature. The speeds are usually very, very high, and that's why we expected very high speeds today. But unusually, they're actually only in the 221, 222 mile an hour range. So a little bit slower than people expected, but phenomenal wheel-to-wheel racing because there is so much grip in the corners as soon as they get the tires warmed up.
0: Sally Larvik is now with Scott Brayton.
14: And as you can imagine, a very disappointed Scott Brayton. But as he got out of the car, the crew applauded him because it was a good run for you, Scott.
17: Yeah, it was. It's just too bad. I think that, you know, with all the yellow light running we're having to do today, the oil temperatures are falling really cold. And so we're having a real hard time keeping heat in the engine. And so I think that, you know, running around so slow hurt the motor.
14: Well, and also, what about the tires? We've been talking about cold tires. How tough were they to get up?
17: There was one stint there. My car didn't work too good. But, you know, all in all, the car worked real nice. And we had the car in the hunt the whole way. And it just is, the tire temperatures were good for me. But I had one deal where she got a little loose. But it's just too bad because I was trying to keep temperature in
2: right.
17: the motor. But
2: yeah.
17: when you got such a cool day like this, we really haven't done much running in temperature like this, and it's going to be hard on some of the other guys, I'm sure. It's going to start showing.
14: Okay, thanks a lot, Scott.
0: Now Chris McClure has a report on some pit stops that were just completed.
3: Bobby Rahal just came in and went out, and they had laid out tires for him, but he elected not to change any of the four tires all the way around. As a matter of fact, it was a timed fuel stop, which may, at this point in the race, seem a bit unusual. About 10 seconds, they had the fuel hose in, and then off he went. But he had previously requested a certain amount of fuel, and they did it on a time basis and put him back out there. He's been climbing the ladder in terms of the standings, and they didn't want to give up too much space in the serial under the yellow, so they just did it that way this time.
0: That's Chris McClure on pit road, and three drivers benefited from this caution period, Derek.
2: A huge break for Bobby Rahal, Alan Sir Jr., and Ari Lyndyke. They were running ahead of Michael Andretti when that yellow flag came out. Of course, they pick up the leader. Everybody else ahead of him gets to go all the way around and make up that lap. So a big break, Rahal, Alan Sir Jr., and Ari Lyndyke.
0: And the green flag has come out once again, but there's a car very slowly down in turn one, Jerry.
13: It is smoking right in front of us here, and that is Tracy. Number seven, Paul Tracy, we've got a crash in one again. Somebody has tagged the outside wall, almost identical to where Fittipaldi hit it just seconds ago. And now directly in front of me is the car number seven. I mentioned the rookie, Paul Tracy. Let's check number two. Gary Lee, can you see who that is?
24: We're getting a report. It's apparently the rookie, Jimmy Vassar from California, made hard contact on the outside wall as he was coming off turn one.
0: His car is now sitting in the grass between turns one and two, and so another crash here has interrupted the proceedings.
2: What we need here, Bob, is we need that Cadillac Elante pace car to do the last pace lap at about 180 or 90 miles an hour, which is impossible because, for sure, again, this cold tire phenomenon is causing absolute grief to these drivers and cars, and let's hope we don't have drivers being injured or badly hurt because of this situation.
0: Let's go quickly to Chuck Marlowe back in the garage and hospital area.
10: Okay, well, we're back here right now. Dr. Bach has walked away. This man, needless to say, is exceedingly busy, but he's coming over and has a prepared statement. We're going to have to back things up. Bob Walters, who is Director of Public Relations here, is trying to get everybody arranged so that Dr. Bach can make his statement.
18: First of all, Tom Sneva has been released from Methodist Hospital in good condition. He has no injuries. Jim Crawford is on his way to Methodist Hospital with an injury to his left foot for x-rays. He's awake and alert. Rick Mears is on his way to Methodist Hospital with an injury to his left knee and for some x-rays of his feet. Emerson Fittipaldi is on his way to Methodist Hospital for some x-rays of his left knee where he sustained a puncture wound. All of these drivers are awake and alert and seem to be in good condition at this time.
0: That is a report from Dr. Henry Bach, the medical director at the Indianapolis Motor Speedway. Our attention now focuses on turn number one, where Jim Vassar has crashed. We will have a recap of that crash and bring you the latest from turn number one in a moment on the Indianapolis Motor Speedway Radio Network. Stay tuned for the greatest spectacle in racing. We pause 10 seconds for station identification. This is the Indianapolis Motor Speedway Radio Network. Under our eighth caution period of the day because of a crash in turn number one involving Jimmy Vassar. Chuck Marlowe has another report.
10: Well, as you were pulling away, Bob, and getting back up to the tower, Dr. Bach did make another comment that concerned Mario Andretti. He said Mario was awake and alert, but he did have some injuries, did not specify injuries to his lower extremities. We'll try to bring you update on that later. Now let's go to Brian Hammonds.
5: Chuck, Jim Vassar has radioed his crew and told them that he is okay in his car after crashing into the wall. But when I asked one of the teammates what they felt happened after looking at the replay on the monitor, they said, young driver, cold tires. There we go again, Bob.
2: Something else maybe we should consider is, remember, Paul Tracy blew his engine on the way into that turn. We're not sure whether he got off the line or whether he put some fluid down on the apron, which may have contributed to Jimmy Vassar's losing control. I'm having very heavy impact with the outside wall.
0: Jerry, what's your observation on that?
4: Well, Derek, I don't think that's a problem because when I first caught the smoke coming out of Paul Tracy's engine, he was down low inside the white line. I was watching him, and suddenly the yellow light came on for Tracy, who is, by the way, just now being towed away. He's still in the cockpit of that car. They'll take him down to the south short chute, bringing him back in through the gasoline alley area from that particular angle. So I don't think, Derek, there's any connection there. However, I'm wondering if perhaps with that yellow light coming on and having seen that, if that might have created the ongoing confusion. And that's about the second time with accidents down here that I've had that question in my mind, to recall the Fittipaldi incident. We won't know until we ask them, of course, but it seemed like in both instances the driver was letting off of the gas, if you will, and that's when things kind of got squirrely.
0: Jimmy Vassar crashing in turn number one, bringing out our eighth caution of the afternoon, and the cleanup continues down between turn one and two. The Indianapolis Motor Speedway Radio Network broadcast of the 76th running of the Indy 500 is brought to you in part by Goodyear, number one in tires, and by Budweiser, the king of beers, with that distinctively clean, crisp, cold taste. Nothing beats a Bud. We'd like to salute some of the radio stations that are carrying our broadcast of the 76th running of the 500, KTAR in Phoenix, WBIS in Bristol, Connecticut, KWAI in Honolulu, WHEN in Syracuse, New York, and WCHL in Chapel Hill, North Carolina. Welcome to the Indianapolis Motor Speedway Radio Network.
2: And what about RTE in Dublin, Ireland? Have they got it?
0: Well, I'm sure they are listening on that, or the Armed Forces Radio Network. But wherever you are in the world today, we welcome you to the 76th running of the 500-mile race. Now, we are reaching the halfway point of this event, but because the halfway point will come under caution, it will be the fifth lap under green after we go back to caution that the Gillette Halfway Challenge Award will be given. There is no award given if the race is under caution at the halfway point, and that is exactly what is going to happen here, because as they come down this time, 100 laps will be completed, and the yellow flag remains on.
2: And what all these yellow flags has now done to the race is it has brought Michael Andretti and other people all onto the same lap. Eddie Cheever is second. Ari Leyendijk is third on the same lap. Alan Sir Jr. is fourth on the same lap. And Bobby Rahal, who was everybody's favorite before this whole event started, is now on the lead lap with Michael Andretti running in a very good fifth place.
0: Down to Sally Larvik on pit road.
14: And you mentioned Alonso Jr. He's been having a problem all day with a push, and they just seemed couldn't be able to get it out of the car, but they've worked hard at it. In fact, he was as low as 14th, but Rick Gallo said they just kept working on it with Alan Mertens, the car designer, and finally the car is in tune, it's in shape, and who knows, they could possibly go all the way and win this race.
0: With all these accidents involving many of the top contenders and many of the former winners, Derek, it appears as if we may have a first-time winner of this race, because those running at least in the top two positions, namely Michael Andretti and Eddie Cheever, have never won this Indianapolis 500.
2: Well, that's right. That could so easily happen. Remember, history is against the Fords winning this because it's so hard to come here with a new design of engine and win first time out. Michael Lahaye is, however, easily the strongest runner all day at the moment. But anything can happen here, and he is very, very aware of the incidents and accidents that happen to everybody here. So I'm sure he's going to back off, maybe slightly, on these restarts. But one thing he's particularly good at is getting a huge jump off turn four when these green flags come out after yellow flag situations.
0: We are about to go back to green flag racing at the Indianapolis Motor Speedway. The field is now moving through the north end of the racetrack between turns three and four. Here comes the leader of the race, Michael Andretti, off of the fourth corner, and he looks at the green flag. It is waving, and the race is on once again. Here comes Michael Andretti, headed for turn number one, and another crash in turn four. Bob Lamy.
15: Yes, we've got a spin, and Brian Bonner, the car number is 39. It was Jim Crawford's backup. Again into the wall, again heavy debris here in turn four as he spins coming on. And just before that, the leader, Michael Andretti, went through, and there was a group of four or five. Al Unser Jr. was involved in that. Brian Bonner helping himself get out of the cockpit. He seems to be okay. The crew getting to him very, very quickly. He is helping himself get out, making sure that everything is undone. He begins to climb out of the cockpit as the second truck rolls up. And again, Bob, the one thing, even with all the yellows, I'm amazed at how quickly these crews are here, how well they do their job, and how very, very accurate they are and good getting to these people on time. Again, Brian Bonner sitting in the cockpit right now, trying to exit the car. He wants to. They want him to sit there just a moment. But Brian Bonner, the car number is 39, and into the wall in turn four, almost again where Sneva and Mario Andretti have made contact already.
0: Unfortunately, these safety crews have been the busiest men in the whole arena this afternoon.
2: And Bob Lamy, you make a very good point. These safety trucks are actually on the roll and moving very often before these crashed race cars ever come to a standstill. And from a driver's point of view,

0: Texan A.J. Foyt, in only his fourth 500, visited Victory Lane for the first of four times.
1: A.J., did you have Sax figured for that next pit stop?
2: I sure did. I was planning on really finishing second. I figured first place was all over with. We fought awful hard, but when she started running out of fuel, I almost started crying, so that's the breaks of the game.
1: Well, we had you clocked at 15 seconds on that last one. That's pretty good style.
2: Thank you, and I want to thank my pit crew, because if it wasn't for my pit crew, I sure wouldn't have won this race. They did a terrific job. It was an error that we didn't put enough fuel in, but that's a gamble you take so you can run fast.
0: Foyt would win again in 1964, 67, and 77.
3: And today, A.J. Foyt finds himself running in 12th position. The yellow is on because of an accident in Turn 4 involving Jimmy Vassar. Bob Forbes has a report on Paul Tracy.
4: Yes, the youngest driver in this year's field, 23-year-old Paul Tracy. Paul, everything was going great for you at one time there. I think you were as high as 7th place. The car seemed to be running well. You were the last of the Penske drivers still running, and then all of a sudden it quit.
5: Yeah, you know, the motor just went away on us. You know, the Mobil 1 Maxwell House car was running great throughout the whole race. You know, we were just taking our time. You know, this race you got to survive the first 400 miles, and we were just taking our time getting it around, trying to gain some positions. You know, we ended up in the top 7. Guys are dropping out a lot. It was only a matter of time. I think by the end of the race we could have been top 3, but, you know, we had a motor go away on us, and we're not really sure what the problem was. But, you know, we'll be back next year, and we'll be back strong. You know, I've learned a lot this month, and we'll be back strong next year.
4: Paul, I have to ask you this. You're only 23. You're a rookie here. Did you have any butterflies in your stomach when you started and got the green flag?
5: Yeah, I was real cautious for about the first 3 laps because, you know, Rick and Emerson, they told me, you got to watch out here. Everything, it's like an accordion effect. Everybody jams down in that first turn, try to make a position. Everybody comes to a stop. So I got way out of it and just coasted around the first couple laps. And, you know, we just started picking our spots, and the car was running great. And, you know, Mobil 1 Maxwell House car will be back next year for sure.
4: And apparently as the race wore on, you became more confident then. Is that correct?
5: Oh, yeah. The car was working great. We were working the traffic really well, and everything was going perfect, exactly the way we wanted it to go, and it's a shame to have it end this way.
4: We'll see you next year.
5: Thanks.
4: Okay, Bob.
3: That's the situation with Paul Tracy, who is out of this year's 500.
6: We do have 18 cars still running, and one thing that we're not seeing this year, our car is making long pit stops to make major changes. The car that's running last on the track is Buddy Lazier, and he's only 8 laps behind the leader. That's different from what we've seen in the past few years. Also, looking at the rookies, Scott Goodyear is running in 6th place. We have 5 cars in the lead lap, as has been mentioned several times. I don't know about the record for number of accidents, but I think this must be it.
3: We may be approaching that. I believe I said the most recent caution was for Jimmy Vassar. That was a couple of crashes ago. This one is for Brian Bonner, whose car has just been taken down the main straightaway here on the wrecker. Howdy Bell with the halfway rundown.
7: Thank you, Bob, and here we are. Halfway point, the average speed 127.119 miles per hour. Here we go. The first 5 cars on the same lap. Position number 1, car number 1, Michael Andretti. Second, 9, Eddie Cheever. Third, 6, Ari Leyendijk. Fourth, car 3, Al Unser Jr. Fifth, number 12, Bobby Rahal. Then we have 1 lap down is in 6th spot, 15, Goodyear. 7, 27, Al Unser. And in 8th, 18, Danny Sullivan. 2 laps down, this is at 100 laps, 9th, 51, Gary Bettenhausen, and 10th, car number 11, Raul Boisel. In the 11th spot, number 31, Ted Prappas. These are 3 laps down, 12, 14, A.J. Foyt. 13th, 68, Dominic Dobson. 14th, car 93, John Paul Jr. 4 laps down at that point. 15th spot, 39, Brian Bonner. 16th, 90, Lynn St. James. 17th, 7, Paul Tracy. 18th, 48, Jeff Andretti. 19th, 8, John Andretti. In 20th, number 47, Jimmy Vassar. 21st, car 22, Brayton. In 22nd position, car number 21, Buddy Lazier. 23rd, number 2, Mario Andretti. 24th, these cars are all out from here on out now. 24th, car 5, Emerson Fittipaldi. 25th, number 26, Jim Crawford. 26th, car 4, Rick Mears. 27th, 91, Stan Fox. 28th, 44, Philippe Gosch. 29th, 92, Gordon Johncock. 30th, number 10, Scott Pruitt. 31st, 59, Sneva. 32nd, 19th, Bachelard. And 33rd, car number 36, Roberto Guerrero. 15 cars out of the race currently.
3: It has been an unusual Indianapolis 500-mile race, and we have

0: possibly another situation arising on pit road. Sally Larvik has that in Rick Gallus's pit.
1: Yes, apparently the Gallus Krayco team is going to be filing a protest. Rick, can you tell us about it?
2: Well, we really have already filed a protest. Al just said that one of the Ganassi cars definitely passed under the yellow. So we've asked USAC to look into it.
1: Okay, so there could be some good repercussions out of this one then. How did you find that out? Al told you this?
2: I'm sorry, I can't hear you.
1: How did you find this out? Al told you this?
2: Yeah, Al came over the radio and said that they passed three or four cars. So that's our job, is to tell USAC about it, and I'm sure USAC will find something.
1: Okay, thank you very much, Rick. Bob?
0: Michael Andretti, Ari Leyendijk, and Eddie Cheever have all made pit stops.
3: And believe it or not, Cheever again overshot his pit and injured one of his crewmen in the process, who is lying on the ground as we watch out from our vantage point here. So Eddie Cheever is having a lot of trouble just finding his pit here on this pit road.
4: I'm sorry, Bob. What I was going to say earlier was that in 1990, we were less than within 25 minutes of the race being over, and we've still got 93 laps to go.
0: Yeah, it has been a very slow process, these first 106 laps of the Indy 500. And again, the halfway challenge money has not been awarded because we must run five laps under green, and we have not run five laps under green for quite some time. Attention being drawn now to the Cheever pit, where one of the crew members has gotten off the ground and apparently is walking away and not too badly injured. We heard a few minutes ago the great victory by A.J. Foyt back in 1961, and Brian Hammonds has an update on how A.J.'s day is going today. Brian?
5: Well, just a few moments ago, A.J. Foyt pulled into the pits and didn't take on new tires, just topped off with fuel. And joining me now, A.J.'s longtime friend and partner, Jim Gilmore. And Jim, you look up at the scoreboard and you see A.J. in 13th spot. You got to like the way he's running today.
6: Well, that particular spot for me means a great deal, because when A.J. started the race, the whole theory was don't push it, just stay in there and do it properly like you can do it so well, A.J. And we have not had a bad pit stop, and we're in that position with really not half as many cars in the race you might expect. And the track's a little bit slippery and it's a little bit cold, and A.J. knows how to drive under those circumstances. I just have very high hopes that we can finish in the top five, conceivably better. I consider my brother, my racing friend. We've been together 25 years.
5: Well, Jim Gilmore has promised his crew here that if A.J. would win this race, he will go across the street and bungee jump to celebrate.
0: I can't wait to see that. By the way, the crewman injured on pit road was struck by Ari Leyendijk, not Eddie Cheever, just a few minutes ago. Donald?
4: I made a mistake by referring to Scott Goodyear as a rookie. I don't know why I said that. I realized I've made my mistake now. There are five rookies that are out of the race. The two survivors are Ted Prappas in 14th and Lynn St. James, who's in 15th. I apologize to the Scott Goodyear fans. I don't know why I did that. I know better.
0: Lynn St. James, indeed, doing a fine job. She is four laps down in 15th position. But Lynn is doing a very steady job out there as the field now very slowly makes its way into turn number three, and we are anticipating the resumption of this race. According to the score sheet here, it is Allenzer Jr. who is leading this race, with Bobby Rahal second, followed by Michael Andretti. In fourth position is Eddie Cheever, and fifth is Ari Leyendijk. And we are looking now for the resumption of this race. The crowd rises to its feet, and the green flag is out once again, and here they come down the main straightaway. It is Al Unser Jr. leading as they head for turn number one.
7: Al Unser Jr. out in front. There is Jr. There is Bobby Rahal in the short suit. So far, so good. Here's Gary Lee.
8: Well, of course, his daddy has won the race. His uncle has won the race, but Al Jr. is looking for his first victory, and he leads the parade halfway down this backstretch.
7: It has been a struggle all month long for Al Unser Jr., but right now he's in the lead, but Michael Andretti's on the move. He just gets past Danny Sullivan. Michael Andretti's got the pedal to the metal, and he's moving up.
9: Al Unser Jr. coming toward four, several cars in front of him as he tries to make a move, and Michael Andretti goes around Al Jr. down the main straightaway, Bob.
0: Indeed, Michael Andretti picks up the lead again as they head again for turn number one.
7: At one point, they were three abreast. There goes Michael Andretti. Once he gets clear sailing, Bob, he is tough to catch.
0: Michael Andretti has reassumed command of this race, and now we wait and see if we can run five laps under green and get a winner of the halfway challenge.

0: tuned for the greatest spectacle in racing. Back at the Indianapolis Motor Speedway, 113 laps completed in the 500-mile race, and Michael Andretti is the leader, but Bobby Rahal has made an unscheduled pit stop. Chris McClure
1: had a flat left rear, so they went tires all the way around, did fuel it up, and he is back out. A very brisk pit stop, although an unscheduled pit stop, but they got him back out as quick as they could.
0: And now, five laps have been completed under the green, past the halfway point, and so the winner of the $10,000 to that halfway challenge driver award is Michael Andretti, who is leading the race at the halfway lap, or on lap 114. Another crash in turn number two.
2: Jeff Andretti came through two, out of shape, a half spin, another car involved to the inside. Gary Bettenhausen. Apparently got some debris. We're over in turn two. First of all, to recapitulate, Jeff Andretti with hard contact coming off the second corner. He slides down the back straightaway. Gary Bettenhausen got involved, made contact to the inside of the wall.
0: And Larry Hendry in turn number three has an observation on this.
3: I think Gary Bettenhausen got involved. A wheel came off of the Andretti car, went up in the air, and clipped Gary Bettenhausen down on the inside. I'm not sure where the tire came down, but we saw it coming across the track. It got Gary, and then he hit on the inside retaining wall. So it was an airborne tire that came down near Gary Bettenhausen's car, causing that part of the accident.
0: An unbelievable Indianapolis 500-mile race. Unprecedented, I would say, in the history of this classic automobile event that has been held for 76 years. Gary Bettenhausen has climbed out of his car, exiting turn number two. They continue to see if Jeff Andretti is going to be able to get himself out of the car. Let's go back to Gary Lee in turn number two.
3: Well, once again, it was Jeff Andretti coming through the corner, did a spin to the wall, made very hard contact. Debris, just like shrapnel exploding, as these cars do so often when there is contact. And as Larry Hendry indicated, apparently a tire got into Gary Bettenhausen, but we can see that Gary from Monrovia of Indiana has climbed out of that car. That's the Menard car, the Glidden car. He is okay, but the crew is still working down there with Jeff Andretti. He is driving as a teammate to A.J. Foyt. So once again, a most unusual Indianapolis 500. Still very cold, but we're not really sure that it was perhaps a cold tire problem there, but we can see there's a lot of debris here on the outside of turn two.
0: And Chris McClure is down in the Glidden pit
1: with owner John Menard. And John, you have been in contact with Gary. Is he okay, first of all?
4: Yeah, he's fine. He spun and the tire is bent up, the wheel's bent up. Someone spun in front of him and he had to avoid him.
1: He just got collected.
4: He got collected in the deal. It's been quite a day.
1: It had been a terrific run ongoing, and it looked like you were picking up some ground here as we got into the second half.
4: Yeah, looking pretty good. We were hoping for a strong second half, but I guess it's not to be with today anyway.
1: Well, one more car down there, Al Unser, and I think he's going to pit in just a moment.
4: Well, we sure hope so. We sure hope so.
1: Okay, John Menard, he's been in contact. Gary Bettenhausen is okay, but finished for the day.
0: This was Gary's 20th Indianapolis 500-mile race, and again, the Bettenhausen bad luck continues at Indianapolis.
5: And you have to feel sorry for John Menard and his team. They have had more smashed cars at the Speedway almost than any other of the small teams I can remember. Remember, Nelson Piquet had a terrible crash and destroyed a car early in the week. Gary Bettenhausen now. Tom Sneva was in one of John Menard's cars, so his repair bill will be extensive. But the reason this accident happened is Jeff Andretti lost a right rear wheel on the way into turn two and caused him to have very, very heavy impact with the outside wall.
0: So Michael Andretti leads this race. Mario Andretti has already been involved in a crash in turn number four, and now Mario's youngest son, Jeff, is involved in a crash in turn number two. We're at the Indianapolis Motor Speedway for the 76th running of the 500. Now stay tuned for the greatest spectacle in racing. Welcome back to live coverage from the Indianapolis Motor Speedway Radio Network of the 1992 500-mile race. I'm Bob Jenkins, and at the moment, Michael Andretti is leading the race with 116 laps completed out, of course, of 200. It has been an afternoon of crashes at the Indianapolis Motor Speedway. The most recent involved two cars, Gary Bettenhausen, who apparently is okay, but our concern is for Jeff Andretti, who made hard contact with the outside wall in turn number two. Sally Larvik has a report from the pits.
6: And I'm in the Gallus Krakow pit, and there are some smiling faces in this pit for a change, because really Al has made a big jump. He was way down in 14th, has come up. What have you done, Alan Mertens, designer of the Galmer, to the car in order to help Al on the track?
7: Well, after Carburation Day, June and I did one of our attempts at 11th Hour Wonders. We changed the whole setup on the car. And I was really winging it today. It's just keeping our fingers crossed. And the car's obviously working real good. The weather conditions suit us. But funny enough, most of the smiles is just because of the way the race is going with all the yellows. It's kind of turning out to be a bit of a circus, really. But we're having fun.
6: Okay, but you think the car is working okay now? You've got the engine and the chassis working together.
7: Yeah, I was real happy right now with the car, yeah.
6: Thank you, Alan. You know, we talk about how teams get along with each other. Just a story. Jim Wilson, who was the crew member who was hit by Ari Leyendijk's car as he exited the pit, he damaged his legs pretty badly. But when the yellow came out, he got in his uniform again, put his helmet on. He is the vent man, and he was ready to go to work. But just as he was ready to go to work, somebody from the Quaker State team, from Kenny Bernstein's team, volunteered his time. He said, I'll be the vent man for you so you can go to the hospital and get that leg taken care of. And so he put on the helmet, and so now Chip Ganassi's team's got a green and white uniform in it from the Quaker State, so he's going to be the vent man for the rest of the race. Bob?
0: The racing community certainly comes together under adverse conditions.
5: We have now a very unusual situation going on here. Michael Andretti is the dominant car and driver situation here, yet his afternoon continues to get more and more difficult as the race unfolds. He saw his dad crash. He will know from radio contact that his dad is down in Methodist Hospital. They are still trying to extricate his brother from his car crash on the back straight. Michael will be very aware of that. Now, a racing driver has a very unusual ability to control their emotions. But what Michael now must do is totally block out the family fear that some of these, that his brother or his dad are seriously injured, and try and get on with his business that he came here for, to win the biggest race in the world here.
0: Six cars are on the lead lap. Tumar got back on the lead lap just before that last crash. Scott Goodyear in car number 15 and Al Unser in car number 27. So now six cars remain on the lead lap.
8: When Lynn St. James completed her 64th lap, she assured herself of the second highest finish ever by a lady driver. She is now currently running 14th. Janet Guthrie was 9th in 1978. And Lynn is still hanging in there. She's four laps down, but it's possible that she could have a finish higher than Janet's in 1978.
0: And Bob Forbes is in Lynn St. James' pit.
9: Yes, I am, Bob. In fact, I'm standing next to the media representative, May Lindstrom. And May, you're very happy, I guess, with Lynn's performance so far.
10: This is really fun, and we were just commenting. I've never seen this team so relaxed and so happy this whole month. I mean, just look at their faces. Lynn's having a ball.
9: She's one of the, there were seven rookies, I think, that started. She's one of two left in the race, so I'm sure you're rooting for her to get the Rookie of the Year award.
10: You bet.
9: Well, there was a little comment, a little conversation she had on the radio. Would you like to pass that on?
10: Well, it's a long race, and it's kind of cool out there. And the only problem, she said, she's having, the car is handling beautifully. She'd love to be able to stop and use the ladies' room.
9: We'll see what we can do, but I think she'll hang in there, won't she?
10: I think so, too.
9: Thank you.
10: She's tough.
0: Well, that's the constant question that many race drivers are asked. What happens when you have to during the race, Derek?
5: Well, I've been in that situation. Tell her, go ahead. Nobody will ever know. I've done it in the past.
0: The Indianapolis 500-mile race. I can see the headlines now. This will be referred to as a crash fest, and indeed it has been. One accident after another. The most recent, Jeff Andretti out in turn number two. Now, they have gotten Jeff out of the race car. It has been placed on the tow truck, and it is being taken back to the garage area. And, of course, Jeff is on his way to the Infield Medical Center for yet another checkup by Dr. Henry Bach.
5: And this is becoming an incredibly expensive race. You can go and buy one of these Indy cars. They're worth about $500,000. To our reckoning at the moment, there are 10 cars that have been completely destroyed. That's a $5 million bill that these teams already have to absorb, and we're not far over halfway through this race yet.
0: Brian Hammonds is in Scott Goodyear's pit, and Scott has gotten back on the lead lap and is now shown in sixth position. Brian?
11: Goodyear wipes the oil off the visor, makes a very quick stop just for fuel, no tires, and Scott Goodyear started dead last.
12: 33rd, and now has moved his way up to sixth spot and is now in a shot to win this race.
0: Now, stay tuned for the greatest spectacle in racing. The 76th running of the Indianapolis 500-mile race, 120 laps old. We'll get a rundown in just a few more minutes. Right now, we are waiting for the green flag to come out once again and resume this race. We have experienced 10 caution periods during this event in the first 120 laps. And now the green flag is displayed once again as here comes the leader of the race, Michael Andretti. Running in second position is Ari Lyandike, and third is Eddie Cheever as they head for one.
13: Michael Andretti shows the way. The 1990 winner, Ari Lyandike, is second. Michael Andretti stretches out there in the second corner. Now those Fords are running one, two, and three. There is Michael by our vantage point. He heads up the straightaway. Lyandike runs in second. Then we look at Bobby Rahal back there in a Lola Chevrolet. Well, let's see if Lyandike can chase down Michael in clean air. He has been the dominant car all day long, already about a 20-car length advantage. Then Lyandike, Eddie Cheever gets by Bobby Rahal, who is still not running very quickly on the racetrack.
14: Michael Andretti with an easy run through turn four, following him, Ari Lyandike. Then it's Eddie Cheever, Bobby Rahal, and Al Unser Jr. as they head to the start-finish line.
0: And every time we complete a lap under green, we breathe a sigh of relief after coming off of a caution, but everything is okay here in this first lap of green as Michael Andretti continues to lead. Donald?
5: At this point in 1990, Ari Lyandike was within about 2 minutes of winning the race, Bob, and we've still got 77 laps to go.
0: And for the 120-lap rundown, here's Howdy Bell.
15: And here we go, 120 laps. The average speed, 120.834 miles an hour. Six cars on the same lap. Number one, Michael Andretti in the first position. Second position, number six, Ari Lyandike. Third position, number nine, Eddie Cheever. Fourth, car number three, Al Unser Jr. Fifth, car 27, Al Unser. Sixth, car 15, Scott Goodyear. One lap down in seventh position, number 12, Bobby Rahal. In eighth, number 18, Danny Sullivan. Two laps down in the ninth spot is number 11, Raul Boisel. Then three laps down, 10th position, car 14, Foyt. In 11th, 31, Prappas. In 12th, 93, John Paul Jr. In 13th, four laps down, car number 90, Lynn St. James. Also in 14th spot, car 68, Dominic Dobson, four laps down. 15th position, six laps down, car number 8, John Andretti. Then in 16th, it was 51, Gary Bettenhausen. And 17th, eight laps down, number 21, Buddy Lazier. The balance of the field is out of the race at this point. In 18th, Jeff Andretti. 19th, Brian Bonner in car 39. 20th, number 7, Tracy. 21, 47, Vassar. 22nd, car 22, Brayton. 23rd, car number 2, Mario Andretti. Into 24th position, car number 5, Emerson Fittipaldi. 25th, car number 26, Crawford. 26th position, car number 4, Rick Mears. Then in 27th, it's 91, Fox. In 28th, 44, Gosh. In 29th, 92, John Cock. In 30th, 10, Scott Pruitt. In 31st, 59, Sneva. In 32nd, 19, Bachelard. And in position 33, car 36, Roberto Guerrero. And that's your field right now.
0: And it is now, the scoring sheet is now showing the number 9 car of Eddie Cheever a lap down. Chris McClure is in the Ganassi pit.
1: With Chip Ganassi, the team and car owner. Chip, a lap penalty for Eddie. Can you confirm that?
16: I don't know. They told us that we passed Al Jr. under the yellow. I mean, I don't understand why somebody didn't tell me earlier or say that, you know, make it right or something. Usually you're allowed to make those situations right. I didn't know anything about it until I see a penalty up there. It's the most incredible thing I've ever seen.
1: Have you had a chance to talk to USAC? Will you in the next few moments?
16: No. How am I going to talk to him? I'm out here running the car, you know. I mean, I talked to the USAC official standing in front of me. There's no, I don't understand the appeal here. You know, there's got to be some sort of appeal. It's crazy.
1: Chip Ganassi, obviously quite upset. His man, Eddie Cheever, has been penalized a lap, they say, for passing under the yellow.
0: His man, Ari Lyandike, driver of the other car in that stable, is second, about 3 seconds behind Michael Andretti. But now Eddie Cheever, who started second in this event, is a lap down in sixth position.
17: And the phenomenal thing is Lyandike is giving it everything he can, but Michael Andretti just did a lap of 225.8 miles an hour, which is the fastest lap of the race so far. So Andretti is actually going faster and faster, making it very difficult for Lyandike, etc., to even chase him down.
0: And the four
15: Ford engines, Derek, are performing very well.
17: Well, they are, and that brings up a good point. This Ford engine is more powerful, but one of the big advantages of it is they've made it physically very small. What that allowed Lola to do was design and build a special chassis just for this Ford engine. The advantages they have, one is horsepower, two is physical size. The tunnels underneath the car are wider, therefore they give more horsepower. That's an advantage. And the top of the engine, the top of the car, the cowling, is much smaller, therefore there is less drag. Advantage number three. Michael Andretti showing us that these advantages are giving him the so-called, in racing terms, unfair advantage.
15: Michael Andretti has virtually dominated this race since the green flag dropped. He put a tremendous move on Eddie Cheever going into turn number one at the drop of the green flag. Michael is in his ninth Indianapolis 500-mile race, and of course his best finish was just last year when he finished right behind Rick Mears, who won his fourth Indy 500.
17: And Michael keeps going faster and faster here. His last lap was a 226.5 miles an hour. To give you a comparison, Lyondyke's last lap was in the 221 mile an hour range. Michael, totally dominant.
15: He has stretched out his lead to a little over 5 seconds over Ari Lyondyke. Running in third spot is Al Unser Jr., about 13 seconds behind. Fourth is Al Unser Sr., and then running in fifth position, the last car on the lead lap is Scott Goodyear. Everybody else is at least one lap down.
17: I hope they don't tell Eddie Cheever that he's had that one lap penalty, because nothing frustrates a driver so much to be in contention like he's been, leading the race like he's been in earlier in the day, and then to be told for some reason that he probably will not understand that he's been docked one lap. A very difficult situation for a driver to accept. He should have been made, are given the option to straighten the problem out earlier instead of having to suffer this one lap penalty.
15: The Indianapolis Motor Speedway Radio Network, celebrating its 41st year, will be heard today on 600 stations in the United States and 47 states, and on several hundred more in over 100 different countries via the Armed Forces Radio Network and the LaCie Broadcasting Network.
1: At the Indianapolis Motor Speedway, we're working lap 135 of the 76th running of the Indianapolis 500-mile race. Michael Andretti is the pace setter, the dominant car so far in the event. He is the leader. We're in the pits with Gary Bettenhausen, who just a little while ago was eliminated from the competition as he was collected in an accident over in turn two. First of all, Gary, you look to be fine. Have you got any bumps that you need to talk about?
18: No, just my, I got bumps in my race car on the left front suspension a little bit, I guess. Well, Jeff Andretti spun, hit the wall, and one of his front tires came out of the sky and got me in the left front suspension.
1: About your race up to that point, of course, a lot of folks are talking about the cool temperatures, difficulty getting heat into the tires, and that perhaps a reason for a good many of these crashes here today. How was yours going?
18: My car was perfect. Just before a crash was the best it was all day. We had a little understeer early, and we just kept working.
2: And we have a crash in turn number four, Bob Lamy.
14: Four and make it Ari Lyondyke, this time who came high out of turn four, brushed the wall, and then made more contact and slid down toward the main straightaway. The car number is six, Ari Lyondyke, another one into wall in turn four. Bob.
15: Sorry to interrupt you, Chris McClure, on your interview with Gary Bettenhausen. We're glad that he is okay. Ari Lyondyke has crashed coming out of turn number four. The car has come to a rest well down the straightaway. And now, once again, those safety crews go to work quickly to make sure that Ari is in good shape. Another caution period, the 11th of the afternoon at Indianapolis.
17: A disastrous situation for Ari Lyondyke. He was giving it everything he had in pursuit of Michael Andretti. Ari's lap speeds were in the 221-222 mile an hour range, but Michael Andretti did a lap speed of 227.8 miles an hour, pulling away from Ari. Ari just went a little bit over the top, and that's the end of his day. It looks as if he is okay. The foot box of the car is intact. It is in good shape. They're working on Ari at the moment to get him out of the car. It is a slow process. Remember, these safety workers make sure that you're in good physical condition before they attempt to take you out of the car. So the doctors are with him at the moment, checking him over, but we do expect and hope that Ari is in fact okay.
15: Sally Larvik is in the Ganassi pit with Tom Anderson. Sally?
19: And everybody else stay here to help Eddie.
6: Okay, Tom is giving some last-minute directions. must be really disappointing for you because he had such a good run. Do you know what happened?
19: No, I don't. Right now, my only concern is Ari's safety. And I was talking to him on the radio. He said he was fine. He was okay. I heard him talking to the medical people. They were over there to assist him. So Ari's our number one concern right now. And we'll find out what happened later.
6: And up to that point, the car was running okay, or had a little...
19: Yeah, he just ran a lap of 223, so we were pretty happy and figured we were... You know, we weren't quite as quick as Michael, but we thought we'd be in pretty good shape. And he didn't mention anything, feeling funny with the car, so something must have let go on him right away.
6: But he is okay.
19: Yeah, he is okay. He is talking and said it's fine.
6: Thank you very much. And you know, Bob, before the race, Ari Leyendijk told me that if he won this race, he was going to cut his hair. So at least his hair is safe for another year.
0: Ari Leyendijk is now being helped to the ambulance. He is walking on his own and waving to the crowd, as a matter of fact, up in turn four. So Ari Leyendijk appears to be in good shape. Donald?
20: I think that makes 13 cars that have been eliminated by accidents. And the record for cautions that we can find, Kenny Martin found that there were 14 for 68 laps in 1988 with 11 cars out eliminated for accidents. I didn't recall it as being that many. Just a sweep of the standings as they are at the moment. The extraordinary Al Unser is now third.
0: And we could very well see a fifth win for Al Unser Sr. in the 500-mile race today. But he will have to beat the man who has been dominant in this Indianapolis 500, and that is Michael Andretti. It's a survival of the fittest here, Derek. I mean, whoever can survive to the end of this race is going to finish very well.
17: Well, that's right. It's very seldom that outright speed wins this race. We see Michael dominating the race with outright speed, but from him on down, it is very much survival of the fittest. Now, Donald Davison mentioned the extraordinary Al Unser Sr. running in third place. The extraordinary Scott Goodyear is running in fourth place as we stand right now.
0: And there are the only four cars on the lead lap. Michael Andretti has made a pit stop. Scott Goodyear has also made a pit stop. He goes back out onto the racetrack. We are under our caution period because of Ari Leyendijk's crash out in turn number four. Let's go up to turn four, and Bob Lamy, what were you able to see of that crash, Bob?
14: Well, what we saw, Bob, coming out of the short chute and coming into four, Ari Leyendijk was high. He appeared trying very hard to keep the car out of the wall, made contact, then appeared to hit the second time. That was the more concentrated of the two hits, and then down toward the inside wall, comes to rest near the entrance to the pits up against the outside wall or very, very close to it. Ari did a pretty good job because he appeared to be losing it coming out of into the fourth turn and more coming out of four. So a hit puts him out. It's been a tough spot up here all day long. We've had Tom Sneva, we've had Mario Andretti, we've had Brian Bonner, and now Ari Leyendijk. So this is a turn, I guess, that everybody is from here on in going to have to watch very, very carefully.
0: We welcome these new stations to the Indianapolis Motor Speedway Worldwide Radio Network, WKIX in Raleigh, North Carolina, WCQL in Portsmouth, New Hampshire, WHBQ in Memphis, Tennessee, and KLIN in Lincoln, Nebraska, also WVLK in Lexington, Kentucky. Thank you for joining us on the world's largest radio network. Now, let's review for you the cars that have been involved in crashes so far in the first 138 laps of this race. Most recently, Ari Leyendijk, Gary Bettenhausen, Jeff Andretti, Brian Bonner, Jimmy Vassar, Mario Andretti, Emerson Fittipaldi, Rick Mears, Jim Crawford, Stan Fox, Philip Gosch, Tom Sneva, and before the green flag came out to start this race, Roberto Guerrero, the pole sitter, had something go wrong with the car that put him into the wall inside the racetrack out of turn number two, and Guerrero did not take the green flag when it came out to begin this event.
17: We have the advantage, of course, of a TV monitor in here that we can see, and we just saw a replay of Leyendijk's accident. What happened was he went under, we believe it was A.J. Foyt, trying to get down underneath him to make a pass, got on the apron, and then was no longer able to actually make the rest of the turn around turn four. He shot across the groove or the racing line, got out into the gray, dusty, dirty area, and then there was no hope for Leyendijk to pull it back. He didn't spin the car, he just ran out of road and couldn't actually make the rest of the corner and made what looks like pretty heavy contact with the outside of the wall without having the advantage of spinning or scrubbing off speed before he made contact.
0: Leyendijk out of the car under his own power and was waving to the crowd as he went to the ambulance. Let's go to Brian Hammonds, who's with Derek Walker, and his driver, Scott Goodyear, is fourth.
12: Goodyear started last, is now running fourth on the lead lap. What's your strategy now?
3: Well, just keep on running. It looks like everything Scott's and the crew's doing today is working. So, you know, we're just hanging in there, be there at the end.
12: What are his comments in the car? Obviously, he's got to be pretty happy with the way things are going.
3: Yeah, he's been very happy with the car. We've had to do very little, really, just put the right tires on. I think it's a case of dodging the bullets out there and being there at the end.
12: All right, Derek Walker, the owner of Scott Goodyear's car. Now let's go to Chris McClure.
1: Michael Andretti is back in the pits just for a matter of seconds. He had one pit stop under this yellow a little while ago, but when they put the fuel hose away from the car that time, it hadn't filled up the tank. So he came back in, took about 2.5-3 seconds to finish that job, and now he loses some space on the track in the serial.
0: Indeed, at about 5 minutes until 2 Indianapolis time, the race could well be over by now. However, we're only on lap 139 because of the many crashes that we have had here in the 76th running of the 500. Now stay tuned for the greatest spectacle in racing. Welcome back to the greatest spectacle in racing, the Indianapolis 500. I'm Bob Jenkins from the Master Control Tower of the world's greatest race course with live coverage of the 76th running on the Indianapolis Motor Speedway Radio Network. We have completed 140 laps, and at the moment, it is Al Unser Jr. that is in the lead. Michael Andretti, who had been leading, just made a pit stop.
17: And we do try and monitor as much as we can what goes on between the team and the drivers, and we know from information that we just received that Bobby Rahal and Michael Andretti were instructed by their teams to start using sixth gear. These cars have six gears. They've run all this time in fifth gear. Now, that'll do two things. One, it'll save fuel. There's no problem with that because we've had so many yellow flag situations. But the second thing it does, it allows the engine to use less revs, therefore bringing the reliability factor higher and higher. So Michael Andretti, interestingly enough, as soon as he began to use that sixth gear, went faster than he's ever gone in the race. That was the time when he did lap times almost 228 miles an hour during the race. Phenomenal speed.
0: Howdy, we may have to interrupt, but here is the 140 lap rundown.
15: 140 laps, 350 miles. The average speed, 124.251 miles per hour. First place, car number one, Michael Andretti. In second, it's number three, Al Unser Jr. Third position, car 27, Al Unser. Fourth, car 15, Scott Goodyear. Fifth, car number 12, Bobby Rahal. They're all on the same lap. One lap down. In sixth position, car number nine, Eddie Cheever. In seventh, 18, Danny Sullivan. In eighth, 11, Raul Boisel. The ninth position is car 6, Ari Leyendijk. He is four laps down. Same for position 10, 93, John Paul Jr. And position 11, car 14, A.J. Foyt. Five laps down. 12th position, 68, Dominic Dobson. 13th position, Lynn St. James. She is in 90, Lynn St. James. Six laps down in the 14th position, Ted Prappas. That's car 31. 15th, car 8, John Andretti. 16th, car 21, Buddy Lazier. The rest of the cars are out of the field
0: because of either crashes or mechanical problems, most of them from crashes. At the front of the pack, as the field comes around to take the green flag, will be A.J. Foyt. He is running in 10th position, four laps down, but A.J. has the distinction of leading the others back to the green flag, and it will come out on lap number 142. The leader of the race is Al Unser Jr. Second place is his father, Al Sr., then Scott Goodyear, Michael Andretti, and Bobby Rahal. And here they come three wide down the front stretch as they head for turn number one.
21: Things are really dicey in there right now. There goes Al Jr. There's Rahal. There is Al Sr. A.J. Foyt shows the way through number two. And right behind A.J. Foyt is Al Jr. And he gathers Foyt up, headed down that back stretch. So it won't be long before Al Jr. will make a pass, perhaps to the inside, going into turn three. And there he goes to the inside of A.J. Foyt. Four wide down the back straightaway. Al Sr. trying to get below Michael Andretti. Michael gets the position on the move, but they were four wide heading to three.
14: In four, it's Al Jr. coming through first. And Foyt, Rahal, Boisel, everybody coming through all clean as they head to the start-finish line, Bob.
0: Al Unser Jr. stretches the advantage just a little bit over the second place, Michael Andretti.
21: This is reminiscent of what Michael Andretti did early on in the race. He has now got some breathing room as they head toward the back straightaway.
4: Yeah, but there are one, two, three, four, five cars now between first and second. Five cars separating Little Al and Michael as they head for turn three.
21: It's the Gomer with the Chevy. It's the Lola with the Ford, and Michael Andretti is in deep traffic behind Raul Boisel. He can't get past the car. Boisel's actually blocking Michael as they go to four.
14: Al Unser has already gone through. Ray Hall, it's Foyt coming through, and now Michael Andretti has made his move into the middle of the pack. They head down toward number one and Jerry Baker.
21: Here comes Little Al. Here comes the rest of the pack, and there goes Michael Andretti. So it's just that much room. It's about a quarter of a mile. They're already on the back straightaway.
4: A turn actually separates Little Al from Bobby Rahal, but still three cars now between first and second position. And once again, working traffic down the backstretch, Michael Andretti heads for turn three.
21: And take a look. Al Unser is staying right with Michael Andretti. Al is not losing a lot of ground at this point. He's got the Buick engine on board, but he's keeping Michael Andretti in sight.
14: And they're all widely separated as they come through four the same order as they head toward the start-finish line.
0: Two Unsers and an Andretti. Derek, it takes you back many years here at the Speedway.
17: Well, that's right indeed. Very famous names here. But let me tell you one thing. Michael Andretti is so aggressive in traffic, he has everything to lose by being too aggressive. He has the fastest car combination in the race. He really has to take his time. But there is a phenomenal traffic jam halfway down this back straight almost every lap.
0: Here's Larry Henry in three.
21: Al Unser. Al Unser has passed Michael Andretti. Al Unser now has passed Michael Andretti. The Buick powered. There's something going wrong with Michael's car. He is a lot slower than Al Unser now.
14: Still has him in four. Michael Andretti trails. They both stay out. Al Unser moves toward the start-finish line, having passed Michael Andretti.
0: They come by us, and indeed, Al Sr. has about a four-car length advantage on third-place Michael.
21: Well, he went by him with great fashion. Now it looks like Michael's found some speed as they hit into number two.
4: About five car lengths now between those two. They work off the second corner, hustle down this back stretch. Speeds exceeding 230 miles an hour as they head for Larry Henry in turn three.
21: Michael setting him up, goes to the low side. Michael Andretti down low, gets Al Unser back. And that time, no mistake by Michael Andretti. He's got the position back.
14: But Little Al has Bobby Rahal between them as Michael Andretti leads Al Sr. through four and down the main straightaway.
0: Bobby Rahal is running in fifth position. He is a lap down. There are four cars on the lead lap and a great battle up front as Al Unser Jr. has the lead. Michael is second. Third is Al Sr. and fourth is Scott Goodyear.
17: And with just over 50 laps to go, a whole new sprint race breaks out because Al Unser Sr. and Michael Andretti are still together on the back straight.
0: Turn one and turn number two, Gary Lee.
4: Well, we see a car approaching very slowly. That is Buddy Lazier in car 21. Buddy Lazier, the youngster coasting off the second corner very slowly down the backstretch.
0: So this could cause a caution as that number 21 car of Buddy Lazier has smoke pouring from it and is going slowly down the backstretch. But the green remains out at the moment, and the race continues with Unser, Andretti and Unser, the first three at 148 laps.
17: Michael did make a pit stop not too long ago. That's what put him back behind these cars now. But Al Unser Jr. is still leading the race and running very strongly.
0: And we are under caution. Larry in turn three.
21: Yeah, Buddy Lazier pulled it down to the inside of the track. If he had gone about another 100 yards or so, he could have turned it in where the safety trucks were. In fact, the crowd up here was pointing down to where the exit was off the track to get him off here so they could stay green. But he pulled it into the grass, and now there's some smoke coming from there, so maybe there was a fire on board. Maybe that's why he's now jumped out of the car, got a little bit of a hot seat, and he's kind of patting himself around, so there may have been an onboard fire as Buddy Lazier does a little bit of a dance on the back straightaway.
0: Indeed, he is obviously very warm in his seat, but he is out of the car and apparently okay. Chuck Marlowe is in the Hanna Emergency Medical Center area.
7: Well, we're picking up some of the reports right now. Let's see if we can get Dr. Bach to repeat them in just a moment.
22: Suffered severe injuries to both of his feet and to his ankles, the extent of which we won't know until we see his x-rays. Ari Leyendijk will be released momentarily if he hasn't been out here already. He has a bruise to his right foot, but other than that, he's in good condition.
7: Dr. Bach, would you please repeat Jeff's condition?
22: Jeff Andretti is in fair condition. He has a concussion as well as some severe fractures, it appears, to his feet and to his legs.
7: All right, thank you very much. That's the report from down here, Bob.
0: Jeff Andretti, another victim of the Indianapolis Motor Speedway in this 76th running of the 500. We are a little late. In fact, we are several minutes late, but let's pause now for station identification. This is the Indianapolis Motor Speedway Radio Network. Back at the Indianapolis Motor Speedway, the caution on again because of Buddy Lazier's blown engine in the backstretch. Now we see Al Unser Jr., the leader of the race, coming in for a pit stop. So is his father, Al Sr. Michael Andretti remains on the racetrack. We'll watch the pit stop by Al Unser Jr. as the crew goes to work on the car. And Sally Larvik is there.
6: And Bob, it doesn't look like they're going to change tires. It was strictly a fuel stop, just a stop and go, putting fuel in. They did a little adjustment to the front wing, and that was it, and he was off. Let's go to Chris.
1: Bobby Rahal is in. Eddie Cheever is in. Al Unser Sr. is in, and Al Sr. is away. The first of those trio in a drag race up to 100 miles an hour between Cheever and Rahal out of the pits, and Rahal holds a position against Eddie Cheever. And now those people are all in very good condition to go the rest of the way with one stop for fuel as we reach the three-quarter mark in the race.
0: Al Unser Jr. did not take on tires, but Al Unser Sr. did.
17: He did. That's a very good sign for Al Unser Jr. because that means he's very happy with the handling of that car. Al Jr., just like Rick Mears, is one of the drivers that is very good at changing the handling of the car with small adjustments as he goes through the race. Rick Gallus said he really thought race day was going to be very different. He said, watch Al Jr., watch him change and work with the car, and it's working to perfection right now. He's still leading.
0: He is the leader of the 76th Indianapolis 500. Now, stay tuned for the greatest spectacle in racing. Live from the Indianapolis Motor Speedway, I'm Bob Jenkins with coverage of the 1992 Indianapolis 500. 151 laps completed, and Michael Andretti has moved back to the front of the field. We are under caution, and Chuck Marlowe is with Ari Leyendyke.
7: We're down in the hospital area. We're waiting now for television to sort of join us here as we're going to talk to Ari just for a second and see actually what did happen out there. We'll have some comments from him right now.
8: Well, I'm very well. I mean, I didn't hurt myself at all, so I feel good. I'm happy that I'm not hurt. Unfortunately, a lot of guys have gotten hurt this month and today, so I'm glad I'm not one of them.
9: What happened with the car?
8: Well, it was a typical racing accident. I went below one of the back markers, and as I was beside him, he didn't see I was there, so he came down on me, and he forced me way down low on the apron. And when I went into turn four, I bottomed out with the front end, and what happens then, it lifts the wheels off the ground, and after that I had no steering. By the time I had my steering back, you know, by the time the front end had settled again, I was back, I was in the gray, and I was in the dirty stuff on the track, and there was no way. I tried everything I could to keep it away from the wall, but there was no way.
7: So that's the comment from Ari Leyendyke. He is all right. He is sitting without shoes, an ice pack on his right ankle in a golf cart, came over to give us that interview. And for Ari Leyendyke fans, the champion is all right, and he'll be back racing. Bob?
0: Thank you, Chuck Marlowe. It has been a very tough race for many drivers here today, Derek.
17: A very, very tough race, and we just heard the report about Jeff Andretti. He is very badly hurt, and we're only presuming, because we mentioned emotions earlier on, that Michael Andretti will not be made aware of anything like that, because that will be of concern to Michael for his brother Jeff.
0: The report on Jeff Andretti was he is in fair condition but did suffer some severe injuries in the lower extremities. Donald?
20: Bob, another retirement to report, and we're not happy to report that it's out, but we're happy to report that it's mechanical rather than an accident. The car of Ted Prappas was actually pulled several minutes ago. The crew pushed it down to just north of the start finish line, and it was kind of held in a holdover box, so to speak, until some of the other cars had had a chance to make their pit stop. It's now being pushed away, so we now have Lynn St. James as the only surviving rookie in the race, and she is running in 12th place.
0: Indeed she is, and A.J. Foyt is running in 11th. We could very definitely have a five-time winner here at the Indianapolis 500 today. One of the four drivers on the lead lap is Al Unser Sr., and the others on the lead lap are his son Al Jr., Scott Goodyear, who is running in second position, and the leader Michael Andretti. And it's a phenomenal drive that Scott Goodyear has had today from 33rd position to second. Here's Chris McClure.
1: Well, we're just speculating down here as we watch the yellow continue. Michael Andretti, of course, has reassumed the lead with Scott Goodyear in second spot. Now, Michael last came in for that additional bit of fuel on lap 139. Now, that might have opened the door to go to the distance with one more fuel stop before the end of the 500 miles. Now, the other people, including Al Unser Jr., these people have stopped on lap 150. Al Unser came in on lap 150 and got fuel, and in the case of Al Sr., he also got tires. The point is that those people now know one more pit stop and they will be just fine in terms of their fuel. Michael may be rolling the dice just a little bit. With 61 laps to go, one fuel stop might be, and I emphasize might be, a little dicey. Sally Larvick.
6: Just talked to Alan Mertens, who's the chief engineer for Gallus Craigo. I asked him if he would have to make another fuel stop. He said yes, there was going to have to be another fuel stop and then a change of tires, and then they would just go like crazy to the finish line. So apparently Al does have to stop for fuel.
15: The crowd rises to its feet, and the 500-mile race resumes. Michael Andretti comes by. Scott Goodyear is several car lengths behind, and several car lengths behind him. Then in third position is Al Unser Jr. They work off of turn number two and begin that long drive down the backstretch. Let's pick up the call as we move to turn number three, and here is Larry Henry.
9: It's almost like qualifying right now for Michael Andretti. In fact, on his qualifying run, he ran 2:38 down the back straightaway and 2:30 through the third turn. He's got clean air, no one in front of him. He can go like crazy as he heads into four.
14: Four, very, very clean, and right behind him is the rest of the field clearing as well. So a very good pass through four. Jerry?
21: Last year's national driving champion would love to have this victory to add to his trophy case. And boy, he is smooth through number one. Short shoot, number two, Gary Lee.
9: Well, he has been the class of the field here today in Indianapolis. Not as low that time. We've noticed that many of these drivers are moving the groove up just a bit in turn two. In fact, Lynn St. James, the only rookie, has been running well above the white line.
21: Well, once again, there's been a lot of speculation. This could be the final time Michael Andretti comes to Indianapolis again. He's got a contract with Newman Haas Racing, but Formula One's been knocking at the door. And as in the case last year, he'd like to, if he decides to go to Europe, to wind up with an Indianapolis 500 win.
15: Michael Andretti continues to lead here at the Indianapolis Motor Speedway. And the last time a national champion came back to win the Indianapolis 500 was in 1984, when that was accomplished by Rick Mears. Rick, one of the many drivers involved in a crash here at the Indianapolis Motor Speedway today, and unofficially finishes in 25th.
17: Scott Goodyear running in a remarkable second place. He was a good story here right after qualifying, because he actually qualified another car, his 91 car. The car he's racing today was qualified by Mike Groff. Goodyear was bumped from the field, elected to start Groff's car that he qualified, and went right to the back of the grid. What a phenomenal story he is, now running with one of the smallest, probably the underfinanced, one of the underfinanced teams here, and now has a chance of winning this big event.
15: The interval between first and second is about 3.4 seconds. Scott Goodyear trailing Michael Andretti within the third place car of Al Unser Jr., about 5.2 seconds behind, and Al Unser Sr. just behind him. Four cars are on the lead lap. Down a lap in fifth position is Danny Sullivan. Then comes Bobby Rahal. And as we approach the 160 lap mark, we will be getting a report in a few laps from Howdy Bell on the complete rundown at the end of 160 laps.
17: And we mentioned that Goodyear has a chance to win this. That is only if Michael Andretti does have a problem, because Andretti is running on average 2 to 3 miles an hour faster than Scott Goodyear. His last lap by Michael was above 224 miles an hour.
15: Al Unser Sr. continues to run in fourth position, taking it very easily and possibly thinking of that fifth 500-mile race win. One other driver who has a chance at winning that fifth event today, of course, is A.J. Foyt. He is down five laps, currently being shown in the 11th position. And Lynn St. James is also five laps down, and she is in the 12th position.
20: The reason that they're back in that spot is that John Andretti, who had the problem earlier with the left front flipper and actually was several laps down, has now been able to catch those two and move into 10th place. That's why Foyt's 11th and St. James is 12th.
0: Back in 1980, Tom Sneva drove from 33rd to second position, and that has been the accomplishment so far of the young Canadian, Scott Goodyear.
17: You mentioned John Andretti. His pit is just down from our booth here. He had hoped that he just got away with changing that left front wing. In fact, the reason his pit stop took so long is he actually damaged the steering and had to replace the front tie rod also.
0: Michael Andretti, the question is, Derek, can he keep up this pace that he has been setting since the very drop of the green flag? Obviously, the cars feels comfortable to him. He is still turning laps in excess of 224 miles an hour.
17: Oh, I think he can keep this up. It's always a good sign when a driver can change his line and be as aggressive as Michael is able to be in traffic. That's a very good pointer to the confidence level he has in the handling of this car. He has clear track ahead of him. He knows he's faster than everybody else. He can now back off a little bit, come well within what he's capable of doing, and still be able to hold off everybody.
0: But with 39 laps to go, it's still a long way to the end. And on so many occasions, Michael Andretti has had victory denied from him because of a problem in the late going. And so, of course, has his father, Mario. Michael Andretti finishing second here at Indianapolis last year to Rick Mears as those two traded the lead on the last few laps with Rick coming out on top.
17: So difficult to finish this race strongly, let alone try and win this. But Michael Andretti has everything in hand at the moment, and all the Ford executives are here to see how this engine performs at the biggest race in the world. They can only have had smiles on their face all afternoon here, because Ford is the name that's been at the top of the pile almost every lap.
0: We've settled down now into a pace where nobody is challenging anyone else for a position. Now, there are four cars on the lead lap, but would this be your strategy at this point in the race, Derek, to sit there and watch what happens in the next few laps and then go for it with maybe 10 to 15 to go?
17: Oh, absolutely, and it doesn't take much to remember back to last year. We had a situation where everybody settled down, and then suddenly after the last stop, it all began to happen when Mears began to tune his car and work with it. However, the one that we thought could challenge was Alonso Jr. He is actually beginning to fall back a little bit, now running laps in the 216 mile an hour range, just bumped it up to 221. So Al Jr. having to contend with traffic while Michael runs clear without any traffic and can actually extend his lead.
0: Well, stations, according to your format that we sent to you, of course, we were expected to be off the air by 2:30 this afternoon, Indianapolis time. That's about 10 minutes from right now. Obviously, the race isn't going to be over by then. So stay with us, and we'll bring this race to its conclusion no matter how long it takes. And with the 160 lap rundown, here's Howdy Bell.
15: Thank you, Bob. 400 miles, 160 laps. The average for the field, 124.270 miles per hour. At 160 laps, we had four cars on the lead lap. Number one position was car number one, Michael Andretti. In the second position, 15, Scott Goodyear. Third, car number three, Al Unser Jr. Fourth, number 27, Al Unser. One lap back in the fifth spot, number 18, Danny Sullivan. Sixth position, Bobby Rahal. That's car 12, Rahal. Seventh is car 9, Eddie Cheever. Two laps back in eighth position, number 11, Raul Boisel. Ninth, four laps down, 93, John Paul Jr. 10th position, five laps down, is John Andretti. That's car 8, John Andretti. Also five laps down, and 11th is number 14, A.J. Foyt. Number 12 position, car number 90, Lynn St. James. Six laps down, and 13th, car 68, Dominic Dobson. And those are all of the active cars running at the current time, Bob.
0: Everybody else is out of the race, including Buddy Lazier, Ari Leyendijk, Ted Prappas, Gary Bettenhausen, Jeff Andretti, Brian Bonner, Paul Tracy, Jimmy Vassar, Scott Brayton, Mario Andretti, Emerson Fittipaldi, Jim Crawford, Rick Mears, Stan Fox, Philippe Gosch, Gordon Johncock, the number
15: Scott
0: 10
15: Pruitt.
0: Car of Scott Pruitt, 59 of Roberto Guerrero,
15: Sneva,
0: I should say, then Bachelard and Guerrero. All of those cars are out of competition.
17: And this event gets faster and faster. Michael Andretti just did a lap speed of 229.7 miles an hour. Remember, we're three-quarters of the way through this race, and he is running phenomenal speeds. He followed that lap up with a lap in excess, a speed in excess of 228 miles an hour.
20: We've had a couple of incidents in recent years with drivers starting from the last row and finishing very well. We had Tom Sneva starting 33rd, leading the laps, a few laps, and finishing second in 1980. That was actually a substitute car after his main car was damaged after he qualified the primary car. Also, Mario Andretti, a 1981 finished second after starting last in a car that had been qualified for him by Wally Dallenbach because he had a Grand Prix commitment. So Scott Goodyear running second in a car qualified by somebody else. It has happened before, but not very often.
0: And Larry Henry has an observation in turn number three.
9: Well, I've been watching Al Unser Jr., who is trying to, of course, move up a position and try to catch Scott Goodyear, but he's had trouble with John Andretti. In fact, finally, Al Jr. has broken off that battle. Andretti blocked the move a couple of times, so Al Jr. just had to settle back in third position nice and comfortably.
0: And we welcome these new radio stations to the Indianapolis Motor Speedway Worldwide Radio Network, WTEM in Washington, D.C., KGGO in Des Moines, Iowa, WHAM in Rochester, New York, WHJM in Knoxville, and KFAN in Minneapolis, St. Paul. 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

0: This is my third attempt, and I don't know, I don't really believe the third time lucky thing, but I'm beginning to believe it today.
1: Clark returned to the Grand Prix circuit and won the world title that year, becoming the only driver in history to win that championship and Indy in the same year.
2: Race leader Michael Andretti has just made his pit stop. He got tires all the way around and a full load of fuel. And it took a little bit longer than earlier in the race because they had to wait for the fuel, but it was very clean and he was away. He got 34 laps on that segment. Let's go to Sally Larvik.
3: And the crew is waiting patiently for Al Unser Jr. to come in. As we mentioned, last time he was in, they did not change tires. This time they have to, only they are only changing three tires, checking the fourth tire, the left front tire, making sure it's okay, and it is. Put the fuel in. It looks like a routine stop. No problem at all. The car is down off the jacks, and Al Unser Jr. is off.
1: And Al Unser Sr. has picked up the lead of the Indianapolis 500-mile race, but he will need a pit stop before too long.
4: He will need a pit stop, which will put him back a little bit, but Al Unser Jr. badly needed that stop on those tires because he was actually falling off the pace and doing lap speeds around the 216-mile-an-hour range. So he badly needed those new tires.
1: Brian Hammonds has a report in the Scott Goodyear pits.
5: It was an uneventful pit stop for Scott Goodyear. Four new tires, a full load of fuel, a great stop by the team. And in fact, when they finished, the crewmen were throwing their fist into the air, trying to entice the crowd into getting in behind Scott Goodyear. Now let's go to Chuck Marlow.
6: Okay, thanks very much. Ted Prappas with us right now. 138 laps. Looked pretty good for a while. What happened, Ted?
7: Something just went away in the gearbox there. It was running good. We did what we were trying to do, just kind of stay out of all the trouble we figured was going to happen and, try to be a little conservative on the car and everything. And, it was going good. Everything was working fine. The pit stops, I think, and everything went good. And we just finally, we came into pit. And when we tried to leave, we couldn't find anything but fifth and sixth gear. And then we got running again, and fifth and sixth were fine. And then when it came yellow again, we came back in to try to see if we could fix it. And then all of a sudden, all we could get was first gear, and we couldn't get anything higher than that. So we couldn't run like that.
6: Have you enjoyed your first experience?
7: Yeah, it was nerve-wracking in practice and qualifying. Then we made the show, and it was nerve-wracking before the start of the race. But the race was good. I mean, everything was kind of going the way we planned it, and we were moving up. And
6: okay, well, Ted, thank you very much, Ted. Continue good fortunes. Thank you.
1: Al Unser Sr., the lead of the race, comes in, and Chris McClure is there to call his pit stop.
2: He slowly glides into his pit stall, puts it on the markers. The air jack goes in, and he's up in the air. The pit stop is underway. The fuel going in. Will Michael Andretti get around? Followed by Scott Goodyear before Al Unser Sr. can get back onto the racetrack. Al Sr. is still up, waiting for the fuel. The tires are done. He is down, trying to get away. A little hesitation, slight hesitation, another hesitation. 50 feet up the track, but now he's underway and into turn number one.
1: And Al Unser Jr. has gone by, so I believe we will check the standings as Al Unser Sr. builds up speed coming out of turn number one and into now turn number two. He must stay below a white line all the way around turns one and two and then blend in with the field as he enters the backstretch.
4: And the opening laps when you come out of a pit stop are very, very important. How fast you can build up that speed to not lose precious time. But then you fall back into the situation where cold tires have caught out so many people earlier today. Now, Bobby Rahal has caught right up behind Al Unser, but Unser is up to speed and looks to be able to handle Rahal.
1: Al Unser Sr. has made his final pit stop, as have many of those running in the lead lap, and there are four at the moment. Now we are seeing something for the first time today out in the north end of the racetrack. Larry Henry, have you brought out the suntan lotion yet?
8: Well, we had it for a few minutes, but now the sun's disappeared again, Bob. But we were getting ready to get down, take the shirt off, get the sunscreen out, and be ready to go. But we were not hallucinating. We actually saw the sun for a couple of moments here at Indianapolis on the 76th running of the Indianapolis 500. Maybe it's shining because Michael Andretti's having such a great day. We clocked him last time with a 24-second lead after the pit stops.
1: Indeed, Michael Andretti is the leader of the race, and it has been a day of extremely cold weather and a day of many crashes at Indianapolis. Many drivers eliminated because of incidents with the wall. Jeff Andretti may be the most seriously injured. He has been taken to Methodist Hospital for treatment of lower extremity injuries.
4: And now the race to be watched is between Scott Goodyear running

0: Second, right ahead of Al Unser Jr. They're running three or four laps together, and Al Jr. does not seem to be able to make a lot of headway in trying to eat into Scott Goodyear's lead over Jr. Goodyear second, Al Jr. is third.
1: Michael Andretti continues to lead, and the pace of the race has slowed down a little bit. He's turning laps in excess of 220 miles an hour, but that's much slower than he has turned in recent memory. So the pace slowing down just a little bit as Bobby Rahal comes in for a pit stop. Bobby Rahal, who was shown in the top 10, and Chris McClure is there to call the pit stop of Bobby.
2: And he's going for fuel only. They don't even put it up on the jack, so they're going to time the fuel as it goes in. Bobby Rahal waiting patiently. They clear some debris away from the radiators. Bobby Rahal now has the hose away, and he is away from the pit.
1: 180 laps completed. 20 to go in the Indianapolis 500. Many people choosing Bobby Rahal to win this race because he had the tried and true and proven Indy V8A. However, it has been the Ford Cosworth that has dominated this Indianapolis 500.
0: It really has, and in second place it has been Scott Goodyear, who has been the major surprise of the afternoon to come from as far back on the grid as he has come with one of the smaller teams on the that chases the IndyCar World Series here. Scott Goodyear has really replaced Rahal as the Chevrolet runner, who really has given the Fords most trouble today.
3: When Al Unser took his rookie test here in 1965, his power plant was a Maserati. He made a qualifying attempt with a normally aspirated Chevy and drove a normally aspirated Ford in the race. So he's driven the Ford, he's driven the Turbo Ford, he's driven the Offie. He was the first person to drive a Cosworth in the 500, the first person to drive the Ilmor Chevy in the 500. He was also the first person to drive the Porsche in a race, although not here. He drove an Alfa Romeo 2 years ago, and now he's in a Buick and running in fourth place.
1: Al Unser Sr. about 38 seconds behind the leader of the race, Michael Andretti. Scott Goodyear, who's running in second position, is only in his third Indianapolis 500. His best finish was his rookie year. In 1990, he finished 10th. And as you indicated, Derek, this is one of the lesser finance teams. Derek Walker has really been looking for a solid sponsorship that will allow him to put together a competitive team for the past few years. This will certainly help if Scott Goodyear can continue his run and finish in second position. And as we look down below us, Victory Lane at Indianapolis is being readied. Will it be for Michael Andretti? Here's the 180-lap rundown from Howdy Bell.
4: 180 laps, 450 miles. The field average, 130.680 miles per hour. Four cars on the same lap. First position, car number one, Michael Andretti. Second position, 15, Scott Goodyear. Third, 3, Al Unser Jr. Fourth, 27, Al Unser. Three cars at one lap down. Fifth, 12, Rahal. Sixth, 9, Eddie Cheever. 7th, 18, Danny Sullivan. Two laps down in 8th spot, 11, Raul Boisel. In 9th, this is 5 laps down, 93, John Paul Jr. In 10th, 5 laps down, 8, John Andretti. 6 laps down in the 11th position, 14, A.J. Foyt. 6 laps down, 12th position, car 90, Lynn St. James. Also 6 laps down, 13th position, 68, Dominic Dobson. The rest of the cars are out of the race. We'll give you those quickly. In 14th spot, number 21, Lazier. 15th, 6, Leyendijk. 16th, 31, Prappas. 17th, 51, Gary Bettenhausen. 18th, 48, Jeff Andretti. 19th, 39, Bonner. 20, number 7, Tracy. 21st, 47, Vasser. 22nd, car number 22, Scott Brayton. 23rd, 2, Mario Andretti. 24th, 5th, Emerson Fittipaldi. 25th, car 26, that's Jim Crawford. 26th is car number 4, and that's Mears. 27th, 91, Fox. 28th, 44, Gosh. 29th, 92, Gordon Johncock. 30th, number 10, Scott Pruitt. 31st, 59, Tom Sneva. 32nd, 19, Eric Batchelart. And 33rd, car 36, Roberto Guerrero.
1: That's the 180-lap rundown. We have now completed 185 laps. There are 15 to go in the Indianapolis 500-mile race, and a battle is shaping up for second position as Scott Goodyear and Al Unser Jr. are battling on the racetrack. They're headed for turn number 3. Larry?
5: Well, Al Unser Jr. has closed down on Scott Goodyear. It's about a 10-car length advantage right now from the young man from Canada. But Al Unser Jr. may have finally found some speed, or maybe Scott Goodyear is having a little handling problem right now.
2: Al Unser Jr.
6: making a move, closing some ground as they head to the start-finish line.
1: Here they come, and it is still Goodyear maintaining that second position by several car lengths over Al Unser Jr., so Scott holds on to this spot by about a second and a half.
0: Definitely a pressure cooker situation here for Scott Goodyear. When he looks in his mirror, sees Al Unser Jr. getting larger and larger in those mirrors. Goodyear's last lap was 2:13, so he may be slowing down.
1: Larry in turn three.
5: They are side by side. Al Jr. down on the low side. He's got the position. He gets by Scott Goodyear. It may not be enough, but at least Al Jr. now holds second position in this race.
6: It's Al Jr. who is pulling away now from Scott Goodyear as they head to the start-finish line.
1: Al Unser Jr. has, however, about a 25-second deficit to make up. Michael Andretti is the leader of this race. Michael Andretti leads by about 27 and a half seconds now over Al Unser Jr.
0: Michael Andretti, I think, is in well in control of this race. He has backed off to laps in the 222-mile-an-hour range. Now, remember, he has a lot more fuel on board right now, which does slow him down, but it does appear that Michael is controlling the pace, running just as fast as he needs to.
1: And the pace is about 221 miles an hour, and Larry, is he slowing down?
5: Michael Andretti, the leader, is slowing down, coming down the back straightaway. Oh, my goodness. Michael Andretti going slowly, heading down to the inside. Unbelievable. Michael Andretti, the engine, we can barely hear it. Michael Andretti, your leader that's dominated, is slowing down. That'll put Al Unser Jr. into the lead.
1: Michael
5: Indianapolis 500.
1: Unbelievable luck for the Andrettis at Indianapolis. Mario crashed out earlier today. Jeff Andretti also crashed. And now Michael Andretti is stalled at the entrance to turn number four. Meanwhile, on the racetrack, a great battle for the lead as Al Unser Jr. has serious contention from Scott Goodyear as they head for turn one.
5: Here they come. It is Al Unser right in front. He's got him in the short shoot. It's Al Unser Jr. We got a yellow light. Back to you, Bob.
1: We are yellow, of course, because of Michael Andretti's stalled car in turn number four. Sandy Andretti, the wife of Michael, can't believe it, and many, many race fans gathered here at the Indianapolis Motor Speedway and listening and watching around the world can't believe it. Michael has come to within about 14 laps of winning the race, and it's over.
0: How many times does it happen in racing when your fortunes totally change around? Michael Andretti had everything he needed, the perfect car, the perfect combination, and yet it wasn't to be his day. But there's only eight laps to go, and a sprint race is about to break out here.
1: Let's go to Chris McClure in the pit area.
2: Well, most of Michael Andretti's crew still leaning over the wall, staring somewhat dumbfounded up the racetrack. The fueler, the Trevor Weston, has his head bowed, sitting next to the fuel tank. At the other side, climbing off the timing tower already, Sandy Andretti, along with Carl Haas, one of the owners, the Ford people on hand, shaking their heads. It's a devastated scene down here as they turn away from the racetrack. Sally Larvick.
7: Okay, and I am down here in Rick Gallus's pit, and you can imagine the elation. Rick, how are you feeling right now?
8: I'd just soon wait a minute.
7: Okay, Rick is, as you can imagine, Rick is a little bit nervous, and so we'll wait with him as he waits to see what happens.
1: Michael Andretti has gotten out of his car, and Larry Henry is in turn number three.
5: Well, there was no smoke from the car, such as an engine going, but Michael Andretti stayed within the machine for quite a while. They finally pushed it by hand, and then he climbed out, kept the helmet on. A couple of workers went out and tried to console him. Michael now with the helmet off and just walking dejectedly back and forth inside of the fourth turn. Michael had this race in hand, and something has gone wrong with his car.
1: He had led 163 laps, but it's all over.
0: And we said it earlier, if Scott Goodyear or anybody else was to win, Michael would have to have a problem or a mechanical failure. Well, it has happened within 10 laps of the checkered flag, and it's all over for the complete Andretti family.
3: With the field bunching up now and with Al Unser in the lead lap, we wonder about the ability of that V6 Buick to outpull Scott Goodyear on the restart and the possibility of a father and son finishing first and second.
1: And Brian Hammonds has a report on pit road.
9: One person's bad luck is another person's good fortune. Here in Scott Goodyear's pits, the crowd is going crazy. The crew is going crazy. They're setting in second place with just 8 laps remaining here at Indianapolis. And Derek Walker, the team owner, is trying to calm the crew down, saying, hey, it's not over yet, fellas. We still have some laps to go racing.
1: Indeed we do. This completes lap number 191, so still 9 laps to go. And Donald, I'll jog your memory here concerning Canadian race drivers and the possibility of one here today.
3: Well, golly, there haven't been that many in the race. Billy Foster, we recall. Eldon Rasmussen, we recall. But Scott Goodyear, in fact, was 10th as a rookie a couple of years ago. And I'm not too sure that he wasn't the only Canadian in the top 10, so he's certainly going to top that by the looks of it here.
1: Well, the Gillette Company, makers of the Gillette Sensor Shaving System, the revolutionary razor that adjusts to the contours of your face, and RightGuard antiperspirant and deodorant for maximum protection against wetness and odor, is pleased to announce that Marianne Ward of Kittery, Maryland, has won the beautiful Chevrolet Corvette in the Gillette Halfway Challenge. Congratulations to her. Now, the pace car lights are out. Larry Hendry, they're heading toward you, and we're set up for a dash to the finish.
5: Well, remember 1989, Al Unser Jr., Emerson Fittipaldi, right here in the same turn, side by side with a couple of laps remaining. One made it through, one didn't. That was Al Unser Jr. He wound up second that year. Right now he leads. Scott Goodyear is right behind, and his father's a little farther back, and Al Jr. begins to accelerate as they head to the green flag. They're going to turn four, and Bob Lehman.
6: Let's go to Bob Jenkins.
1: All right, we're about to go green once again and settle this thing, the running of the 500-mile race for 1992.
0: Remember 1986, Ray Hall came out behind Kevin Cogan on the run to the turn one, but Al Jr. moves down to the inside to block Scott Goodyear.
5: Goodyear looked outside, then tucked inside. They're already in number two by the time they got here. The situation was all settled. Gary.
6: About 5 or 6 car lengths as they work off turn two. Down the backstretch, both drivers using a whole lot of racetrack as they head for turn three.
5: They are down to the inside, down to the outside. Al Jr. with about a 4 car length advantage, but Scott Goodyear is staying right with him. The man from Toronto, Canada is making a move in 4, Bob Lehman.
6: Al Unser still holds him off, but Goodyear right there. They come down toward the start-finish line. It is still Goodyear trying to make up some ground.
1: He's closed within 2 car lengths. Goodyear within 2 car lengths and 1.
5: Can he get him? Can he get him? No, he can't. They're already in the short chute headed toward number 2.
6: About 5 car lengths again as they work through turn 2. Scott Goodyear a lot lower through the corner than was Al Unser Jr. But again, all the way down to the inside, almost to the grass, down the backstretch. Now he's set up for turn 3.
5: Goodyear closer this time through than he was last. He closes through the third turn, about 3 car lengths, moves up a little bit closer on Al Jr. in the 4.
6: Al still holds him off, little Al with the lead as they go toward the start-finish line. Goodyear still trying to catch him, heading to you, Bob.
1: Al Unser Jr. maintains the lead as 194 laps are completed.
5: It almost looks like a singular car coming down the main straightaway. A little distance now. Al Unser Jr. has the lead.
6: Once again, the distance just about the same. They work to the 9-degree banking of turn 2 and head down this 5/8-mile backstretch halfway through.
5: Headed for turn 3 and Larry Hendry. Well, as they always say, it ain't over till it's over. And what a race this has turned into out of nowhere. Al Jr. with about a 5-car length advantage now on Scott Goodyear.
6: Again, they head to 4, and again, Little Al holds him off. Scott Goodyear trying to make up ground, but Little Al holding him off. They head to the start-finish line.
0: Defensive driving is the name of the game here. Al Unser Jr. moves way to the inside of the racetrack, running down these straights, trying to block every move of Scott Goodyear. He's in turn 3, turn 2.
5: Turn 2 indeed, it's still status quo, about, well, now maybe more like 8 car lengths, so maybe a little bit bigger gap for Al Unser Jr. Again, as you indicated, Derek, he's blocking as much as he can using all this racetrack there in turn 3. Al Jr. has more experience, but Scott Goodyear right now, his heart has got to be bigger than the whole state of Indiana as he tries to win the Indianapolis 500.
6: Again, it's Little Al with his dad running third, but Scott Goodyear second. Just a few laps to go, and again, they head toward turn 1, and Jerry Baker.
5: Scott Goodyear finished 27th last year. Now he is closed up. He's about 3 car lengths behind him, and he's making it over the short chute. It's like a sprint car race, nose to tail, into turn 2. About 3, 4, maybe 5 car lengths now off the corner, down the backstretch. It's a shootout for the Indianapolis 500. And remember, lurking behind is Al Sr. in third. Should something happen as it did in 89, Al Jr. a 1 car length advantage on Goodyear, who gets all 4 wheels below the white line. They may make the move in 4.
6: Neither one of them ever won this this race. It's still Little Al with Scott Goodyear right behind him. They head to the start-finish line.
1: Two more laps to go. Will it be Al Unser Jr. or Scott Goodyear in the 500?
8: Al Unser Jr.'s won almost $1.5 million here, but he's never won the race, and he's got a lot of work to do already in the short shoot. That gap gets closer, Gary.
5: Keep those cameras ready. We could have a photo finish once again about three or four car lengths as they work down the backstretch. Who's it going to be in turn three, Larry?
1: Seven Indianapolis 500 victories already in the Unser family. Al Jr. trying to add one more. It's about a two-car length advantage on Goodyear this time through three.
6: They head into turn four. Little Al holding him off. Scott Goodyear right behind him. Just over a lap to go. They head to the main straightaway. The start-finish line. Who's going to get it?
1: Dwayne Sweeney waves the white flag. One to go. A three-car length separation between Unser and Goodyear.
8: And that's how they come through number one. The gap gets closer and closer and closer in front of Gary Lee.
5: Indeed, about three or four car lengths as they work off the second corner for the last time. Headed down the backstretch. Headed right at you, Larry Henry.
1: Scott Goodyear tucked right in behind Al Unser Jr. He's waiting. He's waiting about a car length and a half behind Al Jr. Al Jr. now lengthens it out. He's trying to hold him up. Goodyear low. Jr. high. They go to four, Bob Laney.
6: Al Unser Jr. has the lead. One more turn to go. Here they come. Coming to the finish line. Bob Jenkins, who's going to win it?
1: The checkered flag is out. Goodyear makes a move. Little Al wins by just a few tenths of a second. Perhaps the closest finish in the history of the Indianapolis 500. Al Unser Jr. has become the first second-generation driver to win an Indianapolis 500. Al Unser Jr. has done it, holding off the challenge of Scott Goodyear and Sally Larvikas in Little Al's pit.
7: Well, you can imagine the jubilation, and you can imagine the hugs and the kisses that are going on. It's hard to get to anybody, Rick.
10: Rick, you want to believe it?
7: That was Rick Gallus saying, I can't believe it.
10: Gotta love it.
11: We're with Rick Gallus, and Rick, congratulations on an outstanding.
10: Oh, my guys, and I tell you, Al Jr.'s got a lot of, he got the heart of an elephant. It was funny, nobody talked about us all month. And this race team just, they just keep getting after it and getting after it. And we're not big talkers, but I'm really proud. Man, this feels good, Jerry.
11: Hey, good things happen to good
7: people. You can imagine how Rick Gallus feels, and he's just so full of emotion. Let's go now to Brian Hammonds.
9: Here is Scott Goodyear's pitch. You would think that they had just won the race. Jubilation all around here. Here's Scott Goodyear's wife. What are you feeling right now?
12: A little disappointment and a little bit of excitement, but he ran a good race starting from 33rd. You got to be pleased with that.
9: You were very calm these last few laps.
7: I also have Maury Greens here, too.
12: I was in awe. It was an incredible race. He did a wonderful job, and I'm just very happy.
9: It was an unbelievable race, Bob Jenkins.
1: Unbelievable is not the word for it. It is over, and now arriving in Victory Lane at Indianapolis, the coveted piece of real estate here in front of the Master Control Tower is Al Unser Jr. He has won the 76th running of this event. And Derek, when you talked to Al Unser Jr. in the days preceding this event, he did not talk confidently about having the car to win this race.
0: He has said very, very little all month, preferring to concentrate on just working quietly with the car. However, Rick Gallus did say, watch Al Jr. on race day. And we did say that earlier on, that he is one of the drivers that works with the car, changes it as the pit stops make it necessary to try and get this car to go faster. Now, remember, he did profit from the misfortune of Michael Andretti, but a fantastic day for Al Unser Jr., but I will bet you that Scott Goodyear is in tears as we speak.
1: Well, Scott Goodyear obviously is disappointed that he did not win this event, but he did a tremendous job here today driving that car from 33rd position. Perhaps will become the best finisher of a driver that was actually bumped from competition and got in because his teammate gave up the seat, Don.
3: Okay, I'll go with that. We did mention that we did have Tom Sneva finishing second in 1980 in a substitute car because his prime car was wrecked and he had to start in the back row. And then we also had Mario Andretti, as we mentioned, finishing second in 81, a situation there where his car was qualified by Wally Dallenbach because Mario had a Grand Prix commitment. But we've never had a driver bumped, requalify, and then finish this high.
0: And the key to Al Unser Jr.'s race happened about 20 laps from home when he actually made the pass on Scott Goodyear to take second place, because Scott Goodyear did look as if he had at least the speed, maybe a tiny bit more than Al Unser Jr., but of course Jr. was driving defensively as he's entitled to do, so the key to the race was made, the pass was made, with about 20 laps to go. Congratulations, Al Unser Jr.
3: Once again, let me correct something I said. Scott Goodyear was bumped, did not requalify another car. He substituted for the team car that had been qualified by Mike Groff. So there'll be quite a big asterisk by the name of Mike Groff in the future record books.
1: Well, the celebration is indescribable down below us. The victory lane celebration going on. The big BorgWarner trophy is positioned behind Al Unser Jr. A big wreath of bouquet of flowers is about to go around his neck. Al Unser Jr. has conquered the ultimate in auto racing, pulling off the victory here today at the Indianapolis 500.
0: Rick Gallus took the decision to design and build their own car in England. It came out of the box. People suspected that it would not be successful on a super speedway. They said it was spectacular on street circuits. We saw that in Australia when he took the pole position. Then he won at Long Beach with Danny Sullivan, and now he wins on a super speedway.
1: And Bob Forbes is in victory lane.
13: Well, you can imagine that it's absolutely going wild here, and I'm trying to get a hold of Al Unser Jr. Everybody wants to shake his hand, and his wife Shelley, and everybody in the family's here. If I can get a hold of him, and he's very, very happy, as you might expect. His 10th race, and he's won it. Al, you're usually very calm. This is the first time I've seen you show this kind of emotion.
14: Well, you know, Indy just means life to me, and I've been trying to do this since I was a little boy and all that, and this is just a dream come true. I don't know what else to say. I got to thank my crew for doing a super job. All the pit stops were perfect, and Valvoline, Molson, Craco, Bosch, everybody. Goodyear really did a good job with the tires, and so it was awesome.
13: What about the race you had? It was like a sprint race, Al, with Scott Goodyear. Did you realize just how, I'm sure you did, through your rearview mirror, how close he was?
14: Yeah, well, I was running hard those last five laps, and I started to get a little bit loose. My car started to go away a little bit, but, you know, we drove her sideways off turn four the other day, and so I really didn't want to do it again, and on the last lap, I lifted just a little bit in turn four, and Scott got a run on me, and I just went, oh, no, I'm going to blow it because of turn four, but he was able to, you know, the Chevrolet power just pulled me through. It was great.
13: Al, at the start of the day, did you have any idea you might be in here in the victory lane?
14: No, I really didn't. I didn't know what we were going to do. We were just going to come out here and do the best job that we could do. And really, that's all we were going to do. You know, the Ford Cosworths had us blowed off all day. And, you know, Mikey was definitely the fastest one out there. And we were just going to do the best we could and hope for a best in class, you know. And this is the way it turned out. So we outrun everybody today, and it's great.
13: That finish looked like the Mears John Cock finish, just exactly like it. That was as close. You couldn't have tried to do that if you'd done that.
14: No, I tell you, you know, Scott was definitely keeping me honest those last few laps, and once the green flag waved off that last yellow, I never lifted, not once, until coming around for the checkered in turn four, because I was starting to get a little loose, and I lifted that one little bit, and man, he got a run on me like you wouldn't believe. So Scott definitely did a great job.
13: Well, that means if you had made any kind of a mistake, he might have taken you.
14: If there was any error at all, Scott would have had me.
13: Al, congratulations. I know your dad's got to be thrilled with you, and we'll see you again in 1993.
14: You bet. Thank you very much. And I just want to thank everybody at the Speedway who came out to the race today. We love you very much. And I tell you, this is the world's finest race right here. You got the whole thing right here. Thank you very much.
13: Hey, there's a happy Al Unser Jr., Bob. Is he happy or what?
1: Al Unser Jr. wins the 76th running of the 500, and on the other end of the spectrum, just behind Victory Lane, the car of Michael Andretti is on the tow rope headed back to the garage area after a disappointment again for Michael Andretti. Here's Chris McClure.
2: Well, I don't know that it's as emotionally involved right where I'm standing in the Menard pit as it is on the victory stand, but Al Unser Sr., an Unser day, third for you, victory for your son.
15: Yeah, it makes me very proud for him. I'll tell you, I wanted to be here the day that he won, so here I am, and we finished third, and the team did a heck of a job.
2: Al had tears in his eyes down there, and I see a glassy look in your eye as well. It really is an emotional moment.
15: That it is.
2: What about your race? I mean, we're in contention. You perhaps had a chance there. Third place is not to be sneezed at, particularly where you came from.
15: Well, the car did a very good job today. The crew did a fantastic job. I messed up in the pits one time, but it was underneath the yellow, thank goodness. But other than that, it just, you know, I need a little bit more speed, and I didn't have it.
2: Well, congratulations to you and the entire Unser family.
15: Thank you.
2: Al Unser Sr., and if I could, Bob, a postscript, one of the first people here, in spite of his misfortune earlier on, to congratulate the teammate, always a team man, was Gary Bettenhausen.
1: Congratulations to Al Unser Sr. finishing in third position. Brian Hammonds now is in the Scott Goodyear pit with team owner Derek Walker.
9: Scott Goodyear is just surrounded by media and fans wishing him well, but Derek Walker with a very content grin on his face. Congratulations. What a great day for you.
16: Well, thank you. I'm just so pleased for the team and Scott to have finished as well, considering all we've been through during the month. So who wouldn't be pleased with second?
9: What was going through your mind the last few laps of that battle?
16: Well, I could see the situation we're in, which was that we just didn't have enough straight line speed to get little Al. You know, whoever got in front had the lead, really. And Scott tried everything he could do, but you could just see that just wasn't enough. We kind of set the car, Tim Wardrop, our engineer, set the car up a little bit on the safe side for the conditions. And, of course, that isn't always the quickest in a straight line.
9: 33rd to second's not too bad. Congratulations.
16: Thank you. Appreciate it.
9: All right, Derek Walker, the owner of Scott Goodyear's car. Now let's go back to the booth and Bob Jenkins.
1: A.J. Foyt finished in 10th position, some six laps down. He's with Chuck Marlowe.
17: Hear me up there? Yeah, now you've got me all right. Just want to make sure we was on. We were on. A.J., 10th place today, but you should have been running better than that. Did you have some engine problems?
18: Well, we didn't really have no engines. My car just kind of run lazy today. It worked good, and we was very fortunate to miss about four or five of the wrecks. We was right in the middle a couple times. I went off the track, bounced down through the dirt. But all in all, the crew did a great job. It's the best job they've done here in a long time. I'm very proud of them. And it just wasn't our day. You know, I've had good days here and bad days, but this wasn't all bad. I mean, anytime you can finish 10th, that's better than 11th, the way I look at it. It's not where we wanted to finish, but we're just glad to finish a 500-mile race. You know, I finished Daytona this year, and this is the only other race that I've finished in probably in the last two or three years. So it just gives me, you know, proud just to finish the race. That's the biggest thing.
17: The way things were going out there today, it almost made you feel like you were inside a pinball game, didn't it?
18: Well, it really did. You know, the weather was cold. It was a nice day to race with, but a lot of the guys wasn't realizing, you know, tires, sometimes you just have to warm up, and I think a lot of guys were just a little bit too eager, you know, and if you get too eager when the racetrack's cold like that, you know, you're going to have a lot of these things, and I think finally there at the end of the day, you know, they settled down a little bit, but, you know, they all was aware of this, and but nobody wanted to give an inch.
17: AJ, you're a miraculous man. You race with pain. You stand with pain. You're just a true gentleman of this great race, and we wish you the best of fortunes.
18: Thank you, Chuck. I'm going to take off a while now and actually try to heal up.
17: Okay, thanks, old buddy. Back to Bob.
1: AJ Foyt finishing 10th in this year's Indianapolis 500. Again, Al Unser Jr. has won this race by a fraction of a second over Scott Goodyear. Back at the Indianapolis Motor Speedway, where the 76th running of the 500-mile race has been completed, with Al Unser Jr. winning by a fraction of a second over Scott Goodyear. And now Brian Hammonds is with the second-place finisher.
9: Goodyear doing media interviews, just finishing getting out of the car and getting unbuckled. And congratulations. What a great day for you.
2: Well, it's turned out to be well, and my thanks go to everybody on the McKenzie team because they did such a great job. And it's no secret that we've had a rough month. We've had an up-and-down month, and we had a real problem trying to keep motors in the car with the oiling system, and the guys in the McKenzie team did an excellent job on getting down to that, and my credit goes to the whole crew because they did an excellent job
19: overall and throughout the pit stops today, and I'm just one of a whole group that made this happen.
9: Talk about the battle between you and Little Al. How close were you there at the checkered flag?
19: Well, I knew he was weaving, and I didn't know if I was going to go high or go low, and as soon as I saw him take a set and stay there, then I just ducked down to the inside and between the wall and him, and I thought, you know, it's going to be very close, and I think it was like a quarter or half a car length. I was only looking at the start and finish line at that point in time to see if we were going to get him beforehand.
9: Did you think you could get him?
19: I was thinking for the last couple of laps, I got to. I mean, I had the engine, the car was flat out all the way around in sixth gear for the last couple of laps, and there's nothing more that I could do with it. It just we just didn't have enough to get up and get past them.
9: You didn't do bad. 33rd to second. Congratulations again.
19: Thank you again.
9: Scott Goodyear, what a great day for Scott Goodyear. Bob?
1: Indeed, representing the country of Canada very proudly in this 500-mile race. It's been a long afternoon for all of us, but those of us up here in the booth have had the luxury of working in some relatively comfortable conditions. In fact, I'm a little bit warm up here right now, but I know all of our turn reporters have really suffered through some miserable weather conditions, and my hat's off to each and every one of you with heartfelt thanks and your closing comments as we go around the course. First to Jerry Baker.
20: Well, Bob, to follow that up, I've been doing this for a long, long time with you. I have never been this cold in my life at this racetrack out here. And the second thing that comes to my mind for the moment of all the excitement of Al Unser Jr., there's also the other end of the spectrum, the agony of defeat. And you must feel for Michael Andretti, because one of the things I noticed throughout the day, even when he was leading the race and totally in control, Bob, he continued to race and race hard. He was passing cars when he had the 30 and 35 and 40 second lead. Very impressive drive by Michael Andretti, and our hearts are with him. And by the way, thanks very much for this wonderful day you've given me.
1: All right, Jerry Baker in turn number one, and now Gary Lee located on top of the suites out in turn number two.
21: Well, you know, Bob, I was cold, but then you had to give that weather update with a wind chill index of 38 degrees, and I got real cold. You know, it was a late arriving crowd because of the temperature, and it's an early leaving crowd. They're not hanging around. They're going back to the car where it's warm. You know, in addition to all the jubilation with the victory, you have to also keep in mind we've got some drivers injured, and certainly our thoughts are with them, as some of them may have some recovery period. So it's never an easy task to be friends of these drivers and sit up high on top of the suite and watch these guys bounce off the walls.
1: And to turn number three now, where Larry Henry has been positioned all day and suffering along with everybody else with the elements. Larry?
22: Well, if you can send an ice pick out, I'll get my feet removed from my perch up here atop the grandstand. It's been that cold today, but it has been a long afternoon of racing because of all the accidents. Hopefully, that's not what people will remember about this race. There had been concern, of course, all month that the speeds were too quick, that there were going to be accidents. But the accidents today, not really at full racing speed, not the 225s, 230-mile-an-hour laps that we'd seen all month. It was primarily because of the conditions today, and this is one of the strangest race days I've ever seen. But the end of the race, hey, that makes it all worthwhile, doesn't it? A 500-mile race. It's an endurance race. It's not a sprint race. And when the day was said and done, Al Unser Jr. continues the great tradition of that Unser family, and no one will ever know what winning this race means to that young man today, Bob.
1: And before we go to turn four, let's go to Chris McClure, who's with Lynn St. James.
2: A big roar from the crowd situated in the grandstand just behind the pits for Lynn St. James a moment ago, and waves from her, 27th to 11th, clean throughout, well acquitted. I think you got every wish you'd hoped for almost.
23: Really, I did. It's like, it's almost scary, you know. It's like I had a game plan, and the game plan worked. I had to kind of hold myself back because I wanted to go after it a little more aggressively, but I said, man, you know, you can get in trouble here real good, so just be cool. And
2: rookies and veterans alike had difficulties, some because we understand of the cool temperatures, difficulty with the tires, and a variety of other reasons. Were you in any dicey spots? Were you nearly collected by any of those things?
23: Well, there were two or three of them that could have collected me. I mean, it was a matter of, I think, because I was maybe more conservative throughout, I was kind of, you know, anticipating things or whatever. So a couple of them could have collected me really big time, but fortunately we picked our way through.
2: Was it what you had anticipated and visualized in the mock-up race car in your apartment and those things?
23: It was, I think, because of the temperatures and all that being cooler, the air was denser. It wasn't as bad at the start as I thought it was going to be, and so actually it was better. It was overall better.
2: Well done. Thank you.
23: Thank you.
1: Lynn St. James, and now the final rundown from Howdy Bell.
4: Thank you very much, Bob, and here we go. The average speed for the 500 miles, 134.479 miles per hour. The first three cars were on the same lap. First, number three, Al Unser Jr., second, 15, Scott Goodyear, third, 27, Al Unser. One lap down, in the fourth spot, 18, Sullivan, in fifth, 12, Ray Hall, in sixth, 9, Cheever. Two laps down, in seventh, 11, Bozell. Five laps down, in eighth spot, number eight, John Andretti. Six laps down, in ninth spot, 93, John Paul Jr. Six laps down, in 10th, 14, A.J. Foyt. Seven laps down, in 11, number 90, the lady, Lynn St. James. Eight laps down, in 12th, 68, Dominic Dobson. Those were the only cars running at the end of the race. 13, number 1, Michael Andretti. His car just stopped. 14, 21, Buddy Lazier, engine problems. 15, 6, Ari Leyendijk, a crash. 16th position, 31, Ted Prappas, mechanical problems. 17, 51, Gary Bettenhausen, a crash. 18, 48, Jeff Andretti, a crash. 19th, car 39, Brian Bonner, a crash. 20th, number 7, Paul Tracy, engine difficulty. 21, 47, Jim Vassar, a crash. 22nd, number 22, Scott Brayton. 23rd, number 2, Mario Andretti. 24th, number 5, Emerson Fittipaldi. Number 20 in 25th position, number 26, Jim Crawford. 26th, number 4, Mears. 27th, 91, Stan Fox. 28th, number 44, Philippe Gosch. 29th, 92, John Cock. 30th, number 10, Scott Pruitt. 31st, 59, Sneva. 32nd, 19th, Bachelard. And 33rd, 36th, Roberto Guerrero.
1: Thank you much, Howdy. And Bob Lamy, thanks for your help in turn four. Is it still cold out there?
5: Frigid is the word I'm searching for, Bobby. It's one of these things where we're cold. We saw too many accidents, but like Larry Henry, the finish was what made it all for me today. A great day, great finish, and our congratulations to Al Unser Jr.
1: And thank you for your very wonderful service out there in turn four and to everybody that served on the corners today. And Derek, nice job in your first experience with the Indianapolis Motor Speedway Radio Network.
0: Thank you. I'd like to say that outright speed very seldom ever wins here. The reliability and the consistency factor that we thought would emerge from Ray Hall eventually came from Al Unser Jr. A new hero emerged here in the name of Scott Goodyear, and I can guarantee you he will look back on the videotape of this race and smile at the last 10 laps for a long, long time to come at the thoughts of how close he came to winning the biggest race in the world.
1: We will leave the air, by the way, for you Radio Network affiliates at 3:15 in less than 5 minutes from now. So we will begin our getting off the air here in just a few moments. But first, let's go to Donald Davidson for his closing thoughts.
3: Al Unser Jr., no driver has ever won from 12th position before. He is also the first second-generation driver to win. He failed to break the record by just over 1 hour. His father, Al Unser, was in the top three for the 11th time. A Galmer chassis, a brand new chassis, won the race. Bobby Rahal, his odd and even good and bad record continues on. A.J. Foyt in the top 10 for the 16th time. Nice to see Danny Sullivan back finishing fourth, trying to repeat the form that he showed when he won in 1985. Thank you very much for a very enjoyable day.
1: All right, Donald Davidson, and thank you all for joining us for the 76th running of the greatest spectacle in racing, the Indianapolis 500-mile race. Indianapolis 500, Indy 500, and Indy are trademarks owned and licensed by the Indianapolis Motor Speedway. 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Nothing beats a Bud. 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By Goodyear, number one in tires. 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The Speedway Network Executive Committee is Tony George, Bill Donaldson, and Chris Duffy. The network coordinator is Kurt Hunt, assisted by Dawn Baer and Jennifer Dreyer. Production assistance by Paul Dennehy, Greg Oldham, Ken Martin, John Acton, Brian Livingston, Jenny Nichol, and Richard Smith. Engineering liaison is Jim Borgioli. Our technical director, Tom Alibrandi, assisted by John Royer. Master control operations by Tom Alibrandi II, Norm Birnbaum, and Tom Scholler. To reach victory lane at Indianapolis, a driver must begin with a dream. For 81 years, men of genius, men of skill and daring, and men who live for nothing else have followed that dream. For some, the dream is realized suddenly. For others, it will take years. The struggles and heartbreaks will be many, but these men are not quitters. They have the freedom and the right and the sheer determination to reach for this ultimate achievement in motorsports. For Al Unser Jr., the checkered flag today was his wake-up call. Countless times his thoughts have been centered on this day, race day, May 24th, 1992, and will now be known forever as the day Al Unser Jr.'s wish came true. His dream is alive. For the 32 other competitors, the dream of winning is over, but only until tomorrow. The singular goal of victory will drive them for the next 364 days. They know that the dream is within reach. They will return. For us, it is also the fulfillment of a dream to broadcast this monumental event. We have the honor of carrying on the dream of a man named Hallman. It is because of his vision and dream we have gathered here today and will do so again next year for the greatest spectacle in racing. I'm Bob Jenkins, wishing you good morning, good afternoon, or good evening, depending upon where you are in the world right now. We're at the world's greatest race course, the Indianapolis Motor Speedway.

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1: This is Kings of Speed, stories of the men that have answered the challenge of the Great Indianapolis 500-mile race. I'm Paul Page, with another look at the historic past of the 500. Here, at the Indianapolis Motor Speedway Archives, we have hundreds of hours of recordings of past races. Let's go back to the 500 Radio Network broadcast of 1973. Three great champions sat on the front row in 1973. Johnny Rutherford was on the pole, Bobby Unser alongside, and the 1972 winner, Mark Donahue, was on the outside. As they rolled toward the first turn on the first lap, Bobby Unser had cut across Rutherford for the lead. But then, number 77, Salt Walther, lost control. A tremendous crash occurred, stopping the race. Bob Forbes ran toward the scene along with the rescue crews.
2: It happened down here in number one turn. Car 77 got upside down, burst into flames. The fire crew, of course, doing the great job they are right now, trying to get the car upright. It is upright. And car 98 is on the infield. And the driver, of course, is left there. Mike Mosley, he was all right. He got up and tried to help. And we see car number 16, Lee Kunzman, down here at the just short of going into the turn. He's out of his car. He's talking to one of his crew members. He is okay. And right now, they're still working on the Salt Walther car, car number 77, right going in to the number one turn.
1: Mike Hiss, Mike Mosley, Wally Dallenbach, and Lee Kunzman all ran to upright the overturned car of Salt Walther. Walther recovered from those injuries. This has been Kings of Speed, a look at the past of the world's greatest race, the Indianapolis 500.
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0: It was a little before 10 o'clock on the morning of Tuesday, May the 30th, 1911, and 40 cars were lined up awaiting the start of the very first Indianapolis 500. That was 100 years ago. Many people did not yet own an automobile. There was no radio, and the number of stars on the flag of the United States was only 46. New Mexico and Arizona had not yet become states. Today, the 500 is perhaps the best-known automobile race in the entire world. And if not the oldest continuously held, then it is most certainly being conducted more times than any other automobile race ever. It is steeped in tradition and has meant so much to so many people, sometimes even altering lives. It has survived recessions, depressions, political strife, and even two world wars, and yet it continues to draw massive, passionate, and emotional crowds who would be nowhere else on race day. It represents 100 years of dreams, innovation, ingenuity, bravery, triumph, and tragedy. It has created folk heroes. Young men from small towns and meager beginnings became international celebrities, some even millionaires. For the fans, coming here has been an annual pilgrimage. How long have they been coming? 30 years, 40, 50, for as long as they can remember, brought here by their parents who likely had a similar experience. For many more, it has long been a tradition to listen to the 500 on the radio. Thank you for joining us. This is Donald Davidson, the Speedway's historian. Welcome to live coverage of the 100th anniversary running of the Indianapolis 500-mile race on the Indianapolis Motor Speedway Radio Network.

0: 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And by Miller Lite, the official beer of the Indianapolis 500. 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
1: Celebrating the 100th anniversary of the first running of the world's greatest race, we bid you good morning, good afternoon, and good evening. Wherever in the world you might be, we welcome you to the corner of 16th and Georgetown in Speedway, Indiana. Today, the Indianapolis Motor Speedway comes alive for the 95th renewal of the greatest spectacle in racing. 33 cars, 33 drivers, 33 teams anxiously awaiting the command to fire engines. That command now less than an hour away. The sun is out. The forecast is good. The storylines are plentiful. From pole sitter Alex Tagliani, the first Canadian to bring the field to the green flag, to the courageous Swiss Miss Simona Di Silvestro, can Elio win his fourth? Dario his third? Could we see a rookie on the victory platform? The history, the tradition, the massive crowd. Memorial Day weekend at the Indianapolis Motor Speedway. The time has come for the 500-mile race. Now, stay tuned for the greatest spectacle in racing. At the Indianapolis Motor Speedway, we started the day out with bright sunshine, a little bit of overcast as some clouds move into the area. I'm Mike King. Welcome to the world's greatest race course for the 100th anniversary running of the Indy 500. Jeff Belskis, president and CEO of the Indianapolis Motor Speedway, standing in front of the BorgWarner Trophy, which is now positioned dead center of the racetrack just behind the yard of bricks. In just a few moments, driver introductions will get underway, and he will pose with the 33 drivers that make up this historic field. Let's get you up to date on what's going on downstairs. Gasoline Alley, let's go to Kevin Lee.
2: One of the more popular drivers, and his popularity has risen significantly this month, is Alex Tagliani. The affable Canadian will start on the pole today. He just made his way through Gasoline Alley to thunderous applause from those gathered. We're walking up the pit lane, walking with his wife Bronte, one of three very popular Canadians in this race today. A year ago, he was a car owner. Sam Schmidt Motorsports bought Fast Racing, and they have taken it another step up. Alex Tagliani starts from the pole and has a chance to win the 100th anniversary running of the 500.
1: What a great sight as we look down from 104 feet above the yard of bricks, the IMS Pagoda, down on four-time Indianapolis 500 winner Al Unser driving the number 82 Ford-powered Lotus that Jim Clark won at this track in more than four decades ago. And right behind him in the yellow submarine, three-time Indy 500 winner Johnny Rutherford. And behind JR as they roll down pit lane, the fastest man in the history of the Indianapolis Motor Speedway, two-time 500 winner Ari Lyon-Dyke. What a day here at the Indianapolis Motor Speedway.
3: Now stay tuned for the greatest spectacle in racing.
2: It's race day in Indianapolis. The 100th anniversary edition of the Indianapolis 500 is coming up. I'm Kevin Lee. Alex Tagliani will lead the field to the green after winning the pole last weekend. What do you need to do to beat the Penske's and Gadassi's over 500 miles?
4: Well, first of all, you know, I think the Bowers and Wilkins car is going to be fuel to your ears. For everyone out there, that have seen what we've done so far this year and this season and this this week in Indianapolis, I think it's ultimately difficult. It's a David versus Goliath situation. But, you need to take advantage of every opportunity you have. And we're going to work really hard all race long to try to be perfect, do no mistakes, stay up front all day, be great in pit stops, and try to walk away with it.
2: Have you already envisioned how you're going to start this race as the pole sitter?
4: I thought about it. I mean, I think I'm going to have a hard time to control my emotions during the first warm-up laps, because obviously it's the 100, and being up front is means a lot to me. I'm carrying the past winners on my helmet, but once the green flag will drop, I think I'll be back in the zone the same way as any other race.
2: Good luck.
4: Thank you.
2: Alex Tagliani leads the field today to the green in the 500. To Michael Young.
5: Thank you, Kevin Lee, with Scott Dixon. And Scott, this Indianapolis 500 you won back in 2008, and it's all about opportunity. Is it a race where you make opportunity or wait for opportunities to come to you?
6: Well, it's a lot of different things. You know, I think early on you got to try and work out, you know, how good your car is, where you need to improve it. Try and work out who the toughest competition is. And this year with such a mixed up field, it could be coming from a long way back. So, it's a lot of a shifting strategy and trying to chase the target for what you need and ultimately change things up on the go as quick as possible to, you know, benefit, yourself and the team. So, you know, you can't zero in on anything. You know, we're going to try and be aggressive, try and get to the front. Try and get some clean air. You know, this place is a lot easier when you're in clean air.
5: Scott Dixon will roll off second today to Nick Yeoman.
7: Thank you, Michael Young. Oriel Servia will start third today in the Indianapolis 500. I know you've talked a lot about all month how much pride you have in this team, how you want to compete with the Penske's and Ganassi's. Do you have a car now that can beat those teams?
8: We truly believe that if we do everything in our hand, we just focus step by step, we can beat them. It's just in this race

0: Welcome back to the Indianapolis Motor Speedway as pre-race ceremonies continue for the 100th anniversary running of the Indianapolis 500. I'm Kevin Lee with Townsend Bell, who will start on the inside of row number two. You have run up before in a one-off effort. What are the challenges of doing that?
1: You know, the challenges are just remembering all the little things that we've got to get right on race day. You know, both me and the car, pit stops, all the little stuff. And if we can have a mistake-free day, we're going to be strong, and we're excited to get going.
0: Three Sam Schmidt Motorsport cars are very quick. How have the teammates helped, Dan Weldon and Alex Tagliani?
1: Well, they've helped certainly by having an extra, you know, source of information. Both guys have you know, sort of different setups, and I've been able to kind of look at both and combine with what I like and hopefully come up with something that's going to work really well for us. But Herbalife 24 car has been awesome since we first rolled out a pit lane start of the month, and we're ready to go.
0: All right, good luck.
1: Thank you.
0: That's Townsend Bell. He's finished as high as fourth 2 years ago to Michael Young.
2: We're with the driver of the number 12 Verizon Team Penske machine, Will Power. Will, points championship already. I don't know if you start thinking about things like this early in the season, but for the biggest race of the year, do you still look at this as a points race, or is this about winning Indy?
3: You know, it's both. I mean, at the end of the day, to win a championship, you have to win races. And, you know, for me, I'm just going to go through that process like I do every weekend, same approach, you know. And it's just no mistakes on race day. I mean, it is as simple as that, which is, it's hard to do, obviously. Everything has to go your way. And, you know, between that and strategy, that's how it comes together. I mean, I don't think you can do any more. I don't think it's, you know, you take any unnecessary risks or anything to win this race. I think it's one of those races where it all has to go together, and you know, if it's your day, it's your day.
2: You talk about unnecessary risks, but with the double file restart that we're going to be seeing for the first time on an oval here at the Indianapolis Motor Speedway, maybe risk taken out of your hands and just given to you haphazardly by somebody else next to you.
3: Yeah, I know. It's unfortunate, man, that you know, they're making us do this because the sport was dangerous enough as it is. But you know, it's what it is, and I've accepted it, and we're doing it. I've been, you know, working, mentally preparing for it. So I think, you know, at the end of the day, if we have to do it, everyone will hopefully be sensible about it.
2: There he is, certainly going to be cautious on these restarts today. Will Power will roll off fifth to Nick Yeoman.
4: Dan Weldon will start sixth in the Indianapolis 500 today. And Dan, you've been here before. You've raced well at Indianapolis. You've won an Indianapolis 500, so you know what it's like to have a car capable of winning. Do you feel like you have that today with Brian Hurd Autosport?
5: I think absolutely. You know, the team have worked tirelessly all month, and the race prep that we have done has led us to believe that we're going to have a reasonably good car in traffic. I think it can always be better, and certainly if the weather hadn't affected us like it did, I think it probably would be a little bit better, but it's the same for everybody. Obviously, judging by qualifying, that the speed of the car is very strong, and you know, it's just about us executing everything right today. We need to make sure we have good pit stops. We need to make sure we keep improving the car with every stop that we do. And you know, for me personally, I need to make the right moves on the racetrack, and I guess watch any of the carnage that is going to come from these double file restarts. But very proud of the Brian Herder Autosport team, and you know, I'd like to think that the William Rouse car is going to be like it looks. It obviously looks very, very good, and you know, hopefully you'll see me in victory lane a little bit later. But there's a long way to go before that, and it's going to be incredibly difficult.
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7: The 100th anniversary running of the Indianapolis 500-mile race, just about 45 minutes away from seeing the drop of the green flag. Mike King and the entire IMS radio network proud to be bringing you live coverage. Kevin Lee, we've had a lot of great stories this month of May, but perhaps none better than team owner Sam Schmidt, who has already won the Firestone Indy Lights Freedom 100, and he has the pole sitter for today's 500-mile race.
0: It can certainly be said that racing has taken a lot from Sam Schmidt Motorsports. He's been in a wheelchair for a decade now, but he would also say it's given a lot to him, and he has four cars. He's involved with four cars in the race today when you consider Dan Weldon as well. Three starting in the front two rows, including the pole sitter, 45 minutes from the green flag. What are your emotions, Sam?
8: I'm a wreck. I'm a total wreck. It's so much easier being a driver, being in the green room with your family, not have to do anything else but focus on the race and just get in the seat and go. But I tell you, I'm honored to be here with this group of guys, you know, both the IndyCar team and Indy Lights team that's running Townsend Bell. Worked all winter really hard, and I know that's for me, but it's really an honor to be here for the 100th anniversary of the Indy 500 and be sitting on the front row.
0: We'll say it's a shared ovation for you and Elia, who just walked behind. Good luck today, Sam.
8: Thank you very much.
0: Sam Schmidt. Let's go over now to Michael Young.
2: A very different track condition, Kevin Lee. On Carburation Day, the last time we saw these 33 machines, it was 55 degrees ambient. Track temperature only 70. Today, 45 minutes before our green flag, 81 degrees ambient. The track temperature already 95. Certainly going to be different for these drivers as they take the green flag here shortly.
7: Yeah, Michael, in many ways, going to be nearly a carbon copy of the race day we saw here 1 year ago. Well, we just talked to one of the best stories of the month of May, Sam Schmidt, and what he has done with not one but two different teams in two different series here this month of May. Certainly one of the other great stories, the determination, the guts, the courage shown by Simona DiSilvestro here for her second Indianapolis 500-mile race. The native of Thun, Switzerland, will start in the middle of row number eight, the 23rd position, fighting back from a fiery crash a week ago to qualify on pole day on her third and final attempt. Kevin Lee caught up with the Swiss Miss this morning in the garage area.
0: Well, Simona, first of all, how are the hands here on race morning?
9: Yeah, they're hurting a little bit, but, you know, I think as soon as I get in the car, I'll forget about them and just focus on racing.
0: You have become one of the most popular drivers, not just because of the issues that you have had and a couple of on-track issues, but because of your personality and because of your talent. How much has life changed in the last year for you?
9: It definitely changed a lot. You know, last year I was kind of the unknown person, and now people saw what I was doing on the racetrack, and that's something I really appreciate. You know, the fans here at the Speedway are unbelievable. I have a great team behind me, a great sponsor with Entergy. So it's everything is really going in the right direction, and it's really, you know, really like warming you up when people like appreciate you on the racetrack like the fans do here at IMS.
0: What needs to happen for you today? You finished last year. Can you take it another step forward this year?
9: Yeah, that's the goal. You know, it is the goal. Last year we finished 14th, so now we're going to try to do better. And I think it's possible. You know, on carb day, the car felt pretty good in traffic. And I think, you know, we're going to be able to do some passes. The biggest thing is just to be focused the whole race and really, you know, try to make positions every time we get a chance for it.
0: Last year's Rookie of the Year, Simona DiSilvestro, was starting in the middle of row eight in her second 500.
7: Both her left and right hand still bandaged heavily. Second degree burns on those hands. And folks, just imagine what that must feel like at the midway point of this race today as Simona DiSilvestro tries to fight her way through the pain. And she admits readily that it is painful to grip the steering wheel. But old school courage from a new school driver in Simona DiSilvestro. We have seen it this month of May. Hey, the Indianapolis Motor Speedway family, on behalf of the American Red Cross, would like to remind you that due to the tremendous storms, floods, and tornadoes that have swept across the Midwest and the South this spring, that we'd like for you to use the text to help messaging to support disaster relief this weekend here at the Indianapolis Motor Speedway. Text Red Cross to 90999 to donate $10. Again, Red Cross. Text that to 90999 to donate $10. And we send out our good wishes and prayers to all of our friends in Alabama, certainly in Georgia, and of course, to all of you who are dealing with the terrible tornadoes that swept through the Joplin, Missouri area. As we continue to count down, the sun is out. Thousands of race fans are here, and we have 33 cars below us getting ready to run the 500-mile race.
10: Now stay tuned for the greatest spectacle in racing.
4: Dario Franchitti will start ninth after a lack of fuel there on qualifying on pole day. Have you put that behind you, and are you focused on the race?
11: Yeah, definitely. It's behind us. I'd rather have a lack of fuel in qualifying than in the race, definitely. It hurt us a little bit. It's much easier to run up front in clean air than starting ninth. Make those first laps more difficult, more interesting. But hopefully the target car is good balance and good speed, and we'll work our way up. It's a long race, but The problem now is the 500 is more like a sprint race, so we've got to make sure and get up there pretty quickly.
4: You've won this race twice before. You know what it's like. You know what a good car, a race-winning car feels like. Do you feel like you have one for this race?
11: I hope so. It's a lot of it depends on the temperatures and stuff. You know, we're expecting very warm temperatures, and we haven't had those kind of temperatures all month, I would say, so we'll see how the car reacts.
4: That's Dario Franchitti. He will start ninth.
7: So Dario Franchitti making a bid to become a three-time winner here today at the world's greatest race course. Mike King with you on ninth floor of the IMS Pagoda, 104 feet above the Yard of Bricks, where now we have bright sunshine and much of the overcast that had floated across the track about 20 minutes ago has now burned off. A pleasure for me to welcome back to the broadcast booth this year and at any time the former voice of the 500, Paul Page, who for 11 years had my seat. I'm so grateful that I'm able to fill it now, but it's always great to have you back, Paul. And, of course, 1977 was your first year as the voice of the 500. You called A.J. Foyt winning his fourth 500. Drama that year, but certainly drama this month of May, Paul. We have had so many great stories.
12: Well, first, Mike, thank you for having me back, as always.
7: Doors always open to you, my friend.
12: This year has a different ring for me. It feels different, and that feeling is very good. I mean, the shortened week created a lot of drama. All of the rain in here did. But look at how the field is. It's kind of eclectic, isn't it?
7: I mean, you don't see
12: the normal setup here, which I think just explodes with possibility.
7: We have so many drivers, Paul, that legitimately have a chance to win this race. Perhaps the deepest field that we have seen at this track.
12: Absolutely.
7: With a real opportunity to win maybe in four or five decades. This is a very balanced field.
12: Yeah, you look all the way back through it. I'm kind of keeping an eye on the first couple of rows because that's what I do. But, you know, with all that went on this week, you got Ryan Hunter-Reay sitting actually in the last row, 33rd position. We know that it's possible to get to the front from there. Scott Goodyear did that very handily. The rest of the field, like you say, when you look right down the list, name after name after name, normally in a normal 500, previous 500s, you would look and say, you know, maybe not that row. There's not a row here like that this year.
7: You know, you mentioned Ryan Hunter-Reay. Paul, he practiced among the top five or six drivers on carb day. Now, certainly we have a far different set of conditions here. It was like the middle of autumn here on Friday. It's going to be like the middle of summer here today. We also had, Paul, in the top seven, all five of our former winners that are in the field practicing well on Friday.
12: I was down at the front couple of rows just a few minutes ago. Let me first tell you, the minute that sun came out, it is hot down there, and it's muggy. I would not want to be a pit crew member today. They are really going to earn their money. And the drivers, wow, it's going to be a remarkable event. But, yeah, to see the winners situated where they are, especially, I'm looking at that second row with Dan Weldon on the outside and then Franchitti right there. Watching the start and watching what the outside rows do, I think, is going to be critical.
7: I've said this to many people, Paul, in talking about this race. Would not surprise me in the least if a young rookie by the name of J.R. Hildebrand in that National Guard Panther racing machine is not sitting in victory circle when it's all said and done here today.
12: You could do that with any name down there. I mean, I'm watching Simona. She's great.
7: Yeah.
12: And look at the courage
7: that
12: she showed in qualifying.
7: Can her hands withstand? I mean, it's one thing to be out there for practice and for qualifying, but, Paul, she's in some pain, no doubt about it.
12: But look at how many times we have seen drivers with broken wrists, broken hands, and they will all say to us, once you get going, you don't feel it. I'm not entirely sure I believe that all the time, but that may happen for her as well.
7: Rick Mears has said on more than one occasion he's driven his best races when he was sick as a dog.
12: Exactly.
7: It is a strange thing what adrenaline can do to the
12: guy
7: human body.
12: Who used to fall asleep at this very moment on the grid.
7: That's right.
12: So nervous.
7: Paul Page with us in the booth here for pre-race as we get set for the Indianapolis 500-mile race. More with him, and, of course, we'll take you around this great circuit when we come back, counting down to the start of the 100th anniversary running of the Indianapolis 500. Now, stay tuned for the greatest spectacle in racing.
2: Javier Castroneves will start 16th today. He's won it three times, once on the pole and the other two times outside the top 10. The media making a big deal. Oh, Elio's starting 16th today. Really, you've started back in the back of the field before. This is the furthest back you'll ever start for the 500. Is there a concern there for you?
13: No, I mean, certainly I want to be in the front row as well, but we didn't have an opportunity, and other guys did a great job during qualifying, putting their cars in front of me. So at this point, to be honest, it's about, you know, make right decisions, be consistent in the pit stops. I hope my guys, they always been like that, and I trust them. And it got to be smooth, you know. If you have an opportunity to make an aggressive move, obviously you're going to make it happen. But if I got to give and take, no problem. I mean, this is a long race. We just got to position ourselves on the right time so that it can make it happen. And I feel very confident with my car. We did a great last week. We had a great running, you know, between my teammates. So it's going to be fun. Certainly, I can't wait to be out there.
2: This place is starting to become your legacy. You've done so well here with three wins. You start thinking about a fourth win, but it's so very, very difficult. Is it hard to even believe that you've won this three times and the realistic chance that you have of winning today?
13: No, certainly. Every time I see some of the races and some of the wins, it was like, wow, this is just incredible. What a great position. And but, you know, this is the past. And right now is in the present. Today, so it's a very important day. It's a very big day. You can see that the crowd is getting here and getting excited. So no question. We have a great chance today as the other one. So it's 50% chance. So I'm betting money on me, and I'll do everything I can to put myself up there.
2: Best of luck to you.
13: Thank you so much.
2: Elio Castroneves rolls off 16th today.
7: Yes. Will we see a four-time winner in Victory Circle here today? We'll just have to wait and see. Want to say welcome to all of you listening to us in Miami, Florida on WINZ AM. In Edmonton, Alberta, Canada. Boy, I bet there's a lot of tag fans there. CFRN AM. Dallas, Texas, KRLD-FM, WHBAM in Kansas City, Mo, and WIBC-FM right here in Indianapolis. Of course, a big welcome to all of you listening on XM94 and Sirius 212, and of course, online at IndyCar.com, on the SeaWorld Harvest Network, and on the American Forces Network. Well, the four men that will call the cars around the racetrack, we need to hear from them before we get to the start of the traditional pre-race ceremonies. Let's start in turn number one with the Hall of Famer, Jerry Baker. Morning, Bake.
14: Good morning, Mike. Paul was talking just moments ago. He and I came on the radio network at the very same time. He started in the pits. I started on a spot in the backstretch that no longer exists. He and I would both concur. It brings tears to your eyes and a little thump to your stomach every time we come here. I moved down into turn one about 25 years ago, believe it or not. And I want to say hello to Ron Carroll, who had the precedent of covering this position before I moved down here. Ron's fighting some issues, and I wish him the very, very best. We'll cover turn one straight away, and Mike, our focus today will be, as you and I have chatted earlier, on that two-car restart. That's one of the reasons we're back in turn one today. Covering the action over in turn two, here's Jake Query.
15: Jerry, thank you so much. It will be a pleasure for the third consecutive year to sit high atop the Southeast Vista as this field of 33 will work its way past me. The sun is out today. It isn't dancing off a whole lot of aluminum because the seats are filled for this, the 95th running of the Indianapolis 500-mile race. Slight breeze coming from the south just behind me. It's a mile and a half behind me where you see the view and the skyline of downtown Indianapolis. But in front of me, where the action will take place, they will work their way out of turn number two and then move 5/8 of a mile to the north. When they do so, they will head into the view of the Pride of Monrovia, my good friend, Mark Chain.
16: Thank you, Jake. Happy to be part of this 100th anniversary of what was then dubbed the International Sweepstakes. High atop the Northeast Vista near the apex at Turn 3, off to our left, the Capital City skyline, Indianapolis, which awaits its opportunity to host the 2012 Super Bowl. Once they exit Turn 2, we'll chart their progress along this 5/8 of a mile backstretch. This turn is a quarter mile, banked at a tick over 9 degrees. It empties into an 1/8 of a mile short shoot. It's a most unforgiving portion of this course. Some of the best have experienced that. It's bitten the likes of Tony Kanaan, Dan Weldon, and last year, Mike Conway. That said, if your skill can work in unison with Lady Luck for these 500 miles, your reward is the most elite fraternity in motorsports champion at Indy. Again, an honor and a privilege to be here, and it's an honor and a privilege to toss it off to the television voice of the Indiana Pacers, our good friend Chris Dedary.
7: Thank you very much, Mark James, located in Stand J on the outside of the track. Really, I'm at the start of the front stretch here at the Indianapolis Motor Speedway, just as the cars will exit turn four. They'll take that short shoot into four. And as Jerry Baker said, he'll have the start
17: with the two wide start. I'll see them getting set up for the first time here at the Indianapolis Motor Speedway as they'll start the yellow caution sessions. As we go green, we'll go two wide here at the Indianapolis Motor Speedway. Who can forget a few years ago when we saw a near teenager win the Indianapolis 500 when Marco Andretti was coming out of four with the lead, but he was passed by Sam Hornish Jr. for the win. What kind of history will we make today in this, the 100th anniversary of the world's greatest race? Mike?
18: Chris, pleasure to have all of you, as always, members of the broadcast team. Just such a special year, such a magnificent day, and the historical significance of the 100th anniversary of this race, of course, has to be underscored by the celebration of America's military, fighting men and women. Memorial Day, as we see the United States Army along with some members of the United States Navy making their way down pit lane.
19: Ladies,
18: now it's time for America the Beautiful. Let's join the track public address system.
19: 2011 Miss America, Teresa Scanlon, as she sings America the Beautiful.

0: Let's hear it from
1: Memorial Day weekend at the Indianapolis Motor Speedway, saluting the armed forces of the United States of America. As now we see members of the United States Marines, the United States Air Force, and the United States Coast Guard also marching on pit lane. Donald Davidson, I got to admit to you, one of the highlights is always walking into the Indianapolis Motor Speedway on race morning. This morning, as I did, some of the military came marching by in formation. The spontaneous applause that breaks out, it always happens, but it always sends a bit of a shiver down your spine.
2: Oh, it does. And we've been having shivers down our spine for the last couple of days.
1: Yeah.
2: There's been some amazing things happened. If we could just talk about this. I mean, this is kind of history, but it's the present. There's been such a universal cooperation with the drivers from the past that we've had. It's just been unbelievable the things that they've been asked to do, and that they've gone beyond the, you know, what they were asked to do. We had an autograph session in the museum on Friday, and we had 9 Indianapolis 500 winners, and they were scheduled from 9:30 to 10:30, and at 11 o'clock we still had 6 of them. And we tried to break it up at 20 past 11, and Parnelli Jones said, we've still got people in line. We should stay here. Sneva, Kenny Breck, and Rutherford stayed. Rutherford finally had to leave. The other three were gone at noon. And we had a shoot yesterday with 143 former drivers,
1: wow,
2: including 20 winners. It was unbelievable.
1: Let's go back downstairs as we continue on with our traditional pre-race ceremony.
0: Anniversary celebration of an American, beloved American tradition. The Indy racing community is incredibly patriotic, proud, and remarkably supportive, and not only of your sport, but also of the young men and women who wear the cloth of this great nation. Many affiliated with Indy racing have proudly served as members of our armed forces. I thank you and your families for your service and your countless sacrifices. Our nation has been at war now for nearly a decade, the longest period of conflict in our history. Over 6,000 men and women have died. And while we remember them, the lives they led, their selfless service, we also recall all that they and their comrades have accomplished. The progress we are seeing around the world, the safety and security, not only of our people, but of others who have long endured persecution and hardship. The hope that has risen in these last 10 years, out of the dark shadows of tragedy and despair, that too is their legacy, and we owe it to them to preserve it and to continue their efforts. America's military remains the greatest in all the world. There is no doubt the incredible, tireless efforts of our servicemen and women serving around the globe will continue to lead us to victory in the days ahead. Best of luck to the drivers and teams. God bless the men and women that serve. And God bless the United States of America.
3: Again, the United States Army Four-Star General Peter Corelli with us today. Ladies and gentlemen, it gives me great deal of pleasure to introduce a woman whose presence here has become a race day tradition. Here to perform God Bless America, ladies and gentlemen, welcome Miss Florence Henderson.

0: Florence Henderson singing God Bless America here at the Indianapolis Motor Speedway. Tens of thousands of fans filling these massive grandstands. Let's get you into the flavor and the setting of this great event, and we'll start on pit lane. Kevin Lee?
1: Continues to build. Drivers getting set for the biggest day of their year, possibly the biggest day of their life. One of the stories this month has been Ryan Hunter-Reay. He could not qualify the car. Andretti Autosport all had a difficult time getting the car up to speed. Hunter-Reay did not make it. And then a deal was struck to get him in the 41 car. A much controversial move. Bruno Junqueira out for the second time in 3 years. And Hunter-Reay is in. A good reception from the fans today when he was introduced. Ryan Hunter-Reay wants the controversy to go away and just simply settle down and drive his race today. Let's go to Nick Yeoman.
2: Thank you, Kevin. Indianapolis' own Ed Carpenter will roll off eighth today in what might be his best shot at winning the Indianapolis 500 and accomplishing his goal. Ed's already accomplished one of his goals of starting a family. In fact, it's rare to hear an interview with Ed these days where you don't hear some of his small children in the background. And then you've got his owner, Sarah Fisher. She retired from driving and is expecting her first child later this year. Don't think for a second that Sarah hasn't experienced the feeling of watching something she's nurtured and developed come to fruition. As her race team has been awfully fast. It's the expecting mother and the father of two going to go for a big race today here in Indianapolis. Let's go to Michael Young.
3: Yes, for these five rookies in this Indianapolis 500 field, a dream come true. I talked with James Hinchcliffe, and he likened it to graduating high school with a bunch of senior friends, and you go off to college, and then you hang out with a bunch of new friends. His favorite moment for James Hinchcliffe, Denny Sullivan's spin and win back in 1985. The odd thing about that, Hinch wasn't even born yet.
0: Well, the seven-man color guard now moving into position at the yard of bricks will turn and face the pagoda. Paul Page, always one of the great moments here at the Speedway as it falls quiet.
4: Yeah, at this point, as we get ready to move into the anthems and the taps and then the release of the balloons, that's when the chills start to come.
0: So as we mentioned, the seven-man color guard now facing us as we are on the ninth floor of the IMS Pagoda, 104 feet above that color guard that stands straddling the yard of bricks. Next up, the playing of our national anthem as we close in on the start of the 100th anniversary running of the greatest spectacle in racing and on what is right now a sunsplash day at the corner of 16th and Georgetown in Speedway, Indiana. Wherever you are joining us around the world, we're happy that you are with us, particularly to the men and women at United States bases and ships at sea around the world. Let's go downstairs as we resume our pre-race ceremonies.
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0: Ladies and gentlemen, David Foster, Seal, and Kelly Clarkson with our national anthem. Today's flyover provided by the Spirit of Indiana, B-2 Bomber from Whiteman Air Force Base in Missouri, piloted by Colonel Robert Spaulding and Major Todd Minster. That was simply amazing. How about one more round of applause for our performers today? Seal, Kelly Clarkson, and David Foster. Spectacular. First time ever at Indianapolis. A duet here, the national anthem. Attention, attention, drivers to your cars. I repeat, drivers to your cars. It's about to go down.
1: So the 33 drivers will now make their way and begin to strap in for the 100th anniversary running of the Indianapolis 500. I don't care what anybody says. It doesn't get any bigger. It doesn't get any better, Paul Page, than this.
2: Yeah, you try to be cool, don't you? And then the rendering of the national anthem, and then the B-2 goes overhead, and we're all watching up to the north end to see that happen. The crowd on their feet, still on their feet. Well, they will remain so, I'm guessing, for 7 or 8 laps. It's one of those moments that is crystal and stands alone.
1: Never gets old. Never does. And I always have to choke back some tears at this point of every 500. We need to pause 10 seconds for station identification. This is the Indianapolis Motor Speedway Radio Network. Mike King and the entire IMS Radio Network crew with you. What has been a stirring pre-race ceremony. And Donald Davidson, you couldn't have scripted it any better weather-wise, condition-wise, crowd-wise, participant-wise so far. And that national anthem by Seal and Kelly Clarkson, a real heart tugger. It was really spectacular.
3: Well, we have had a really fantastic morning here for about an hour down at the South End pits, and I don't know what it looked like from up here, but there were some unbelievable ceremonies that maybe we can talk about a little bit later. But I'm big on timing, and it never fails to amaze me the preparation that goes into what we've just seen. The national anthem ends, and a B-2 bomber goes over on the last note.
1: Yeah.
3: Now, it had to come from Kansas City. How do they work that out?
1: Logistics. And then, Paul, after the pilots cleared the front straight, we got to see that B-2 on knife edge as he made his way around turns 1 and 2.
2: Well, and the shadow over the grandstands. I mean, the thing is enormous. I don't think we have any idea how big that is. And just watching it bank down in the first turn, yeah. Let's go.
1: But for an event like this, you need a jet that big.
2: Yeah. You can't go with a little F-18 or something.
1: Now, Donald, of course, coming up, we get perhaps most fans' favorite part, back home again in Indiana, which really the name of the song is Indiana.
3: That is just Indiana.
1: Indiana. And Jim Nabors looking good at the parade yesterday. And by the way, the parade, spectacular once again. And, Donald, they were estimating some 300,000 in attendance at the parade yesterday.
3: Well, they got to see several former winners, and that's something we've been pushing for a while. And we had a spectacular one down here. We had 15 winners go out on pace cars. We were planning, I thought if 8 show up, we'll be doing good. We had 15.
1: Well, coming up next will be the invocation delivered by Bishop Christopher Coyne. Let's go back downstairs.
0: Ladies and gentlemen, at this time, we would like to present Bishop Christopher Coyne, who will offer today's invocation for the safety of all of our drivers, crews, and fans.
4: I invite you all to please stand and pray with me. Good and gracious God, we give you thanks for the gift of this marvelous day and for all the blessings in our lives as we gather on this Sunday for this closing race of the centennial era, the Indy 500, the greatest spectacle in racing. It is a blessing for us all to be here and enjoy a day of fun in the great Hoosier State. We thank you, Lord, and we are grateful. Not only are we grateful to you, Lord, for all your generosity, but we are grateful as well to the Holman George family and the Izod Indy Series for making this spectacle possible for all of us to enjoy during these past few weeks. May they and their families be blessed. We also lift up our heartfelt prayers of intercession on this Memorial Day weekend for all of the men and women of our armed forces who died in defense of this great nation. May they rest in peace. We pray for the safety of all those now serving in our armed forces who stand in harm's way for us against all violence, war, and terrorism. Lord, hold them in the palm of your hands, safely under your loving care. Finally, Lord, we pray that you protect all of the drivers, crew members, safety personnel, team owners, and spectators from any harm or injury today. May we have good weather, a safe race, and lots of speed, noise, and excitement. Trusting in you always, we make our prayers in praise of your holy name, now and forever. Amen.

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Here to perform back home again in Indiana, ladies and gentlemen, our good friend, Mr. Jim Nabors.

0: Ladies and gentlemen, Jim Nabors. Welcome back. And now, to say the most famous words in motorsports, ladies and gentlemen, the chairperson of the Indianapolis Motor Speedway, Mary Hallman George.
1: Ladies and gentlemen, start your engines.
0: The command has been given. We welcome you to the Indianapolis Motor Speedway, the 100th anniversary, the field fired up, ready to go.
2: And now, here's your starting lineup for the 100th anniversary running of the Indianapolis 500-mile race.
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39: 100 years of Firestone Racing. 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
2: Tens of thousands of race fans have made the pilgrimage to the Indianapolis Motor Speedway. And Mark Janes, our second parade lap, 11 rows of three in front of you in turn number three.
0: And, of course, the Izod two-seater makes its way around the course. A couple of legends, appropriately enough, leading the field today on the parade laps and pace laps. Of course, Mario Andretti, the pilot of the Izod two-seater. And then, of course, the pace car for this 100th anniversary edition, being piloted by four-time winner A.J. Foyt, along with Mary Holman George. A perfect stage has been set for the Indianapolis 500.
2: Well, they've been in 11 rows of three for the first two laps. Al Unser Jr., he laid down the law, if you will, yesterday in the public drivers meeting, and all drivers look to be adhering to that. Jerry Baker, the pace lap is underway. Is there in front of you in turn number one?
1: And here they come. Brian Barnhart was ill, could not run the driver's meeting yesterday. Little Al stepped in, and as you point out, Mike, he said, I want them three wide. I want 11 rows of them. And Jake, they're in front of you, and they look awfully good right now.
4: They look absolutely spectacular. For the 100th year, the Indianapolis 500 celebrates a birthday, 100 years old. And for the 95th time, this field works its way in preparation for the start. The leaders are already, that front row moving into turn number three as the 11th row moves out of turn number two. They're headed to you, Mark.
0: And our minds turn to the legendary public address announcer, Tom Carnegie, who we lost during the offseason. And Tom Carnegie must be smiling from above at this gorgeous race day at the Indianapolis Motor Speedway. The field is in turn number three at the apex. The thousands of fans on their feet saluting these outstanding drivers.
5: The pace car is already in the middle of turn four and exiting. Alex Tagliani down along the white line. They are awaiting the green flag. Mike King.
2: Alex Tagliani, he along with Scott Dixon will make the jump to the start-finish line across the Art of Bricks. Green flag will wave, and Jerry Baker, Dixon is out in front, into one.
1: Absolutely, Scott Dixon grabs the lead, and Oriel Servia will follow him. Dixon sets the pace into turn number two.
4: And as Scott Dixon does so, then it's Servia Tagliani, then Weldon Townsend-Bell. We watch as everybody safely makes their way through turn number two. Scott Dixon into turn number three.
0: Dario Franchitti jumps out of the line, six positions back. He wants to grab a spot in the setup of the turn. He does so. He moves up to one. The leader already in turn four.
5: Well, Tagliani brought him to the fourth turn at 120 miles per hour. That allowed Scott Dixon, like a rocket ship, to take the lead, and he'll lead lap one.
2: So Scott Dixon across the Art of Bricks will lead the first lap of the 100th anniversary running of the Indianapolis 500-mile race. Paul, I've got to admit, I thought we might not see the green flag because clearly Dixon was well in front of the pole sitter Tagliani before they came across the Art of Bricks.
6: Well, I agree with you. It surprised me at how unaligned the front row was, the field further back was, and as we watch Dixon now, of course, everybody riding with a full load of fuel. And so Dixon's car is bottoming several times in the corners, as well as a number of other cars, and that throws giant spark streams off the back of each car.
2: Lap number two about to be complete. Scott Dixon working a 10-car length lead over the second-place car, the Telemundo machine of Oriel Servia. Here comes Tagliani to the inside in turn number one.
1: Tagliani side-by-side now with Oriel Servia. He is going to follow side-by-side into turn number two.
4: And Oriel Servia, the Spaniard, Alex Tagliani, the French-Canadian, side-by-side out of two. 10-car lengths behind Scott Dixon. That battle is for second.
0: While they slice and dice behind him, Scott Dixon has about a 5-car length advantage. Now a car jumps out of line to the bottom side. That's the 98 machine of Dan Weldon. Weldon wants the spot on Servia.
5: Dixon about a 10-car length advantage. And then it's Alex Tagliani with Oriol Servia. And Dan Weldon in the William Rass car is fourth.
2: Dan Weldon under attack doing that fourth place position as the car moving to the inside is Townsend Bell. Jerry Baker, he'll pick up fourth.
1: Townsend Bell makes the move, and he will get around the 98 car of Dan Weldon. But right now, it is Scott Dixon checking out in the second corner.
4: Scott Dixon, and then behind him, it's Oriol Servia. They've checked out a little bit, Tagliani. Then Servia about 10 car lengths back. Townsend Bell, then Dan Weldon.
0: Well, the 77 machine is pedaling plenty fast, Chris Denary. He was down about 12 car lengths when he made the pass for second. He's closed it down to four in front of you.
2: Meantime, we've got a driver who is already on pit lane. It is Simona Di Silvestro. Michael Young, what's the story?
5: Well, I'm not quite sure, Mike. They brought her in, and they changed all four tires. Now they're looking at the upper right suspension on the front right tire. They've waited and waited and waited. Finally, she's down and away, so something obviously wrong with the 78 machine.
2: So Simona Di Silvestro driving with second-degree burns on both of the hands after the fiery crash nearly 2 weeks ago on pit lane with just four of 200 laps complete. That is going to throw a wrench into her day for sure. Mark James is the leader. Head to you in three.
0: Oriol Servia currently by his lonesome in third place. Tagliani looked like he was dialing Dixon in, but now Scott pulled it up to about six car length.
5: At the front, it's two cars. It's Dixon and then Tagliani about 20 car lengths back to Servia. Then Dan Weldon is behind his teammate Townsend Bell.
2: But Donald Davidson, they pleaded literally with the drivers for a three-wide alignment at the start. They wanted all 33 cars in the front straight. They even slowed them down dramatically. Looked great on the parade laps, looked pretty good on the pace lap, but it fell apart a little bit at the start.
7: Well, that usually happens, but there was really a lot of discussion about whether you should go around again or not. Tom Binford used to say it's a 500-mile race. It doesn't really make a whole lot of difference at the start. One thing that's surprising, though, is that it's clean early laps, and we've got an average speed of almost 220 miles an hour for the first five laps.
2: As we told you, Simona Di Silvestro was on pit lane with just four laps complete. Michael Young, the update.
5: Yes, indeed. What it was contact in either one or turn two. I'm looking at the front right tire. It is whitewalled, so obviously contact. No damage to that upper right suspension thus far for Simona.
2: So Simona Di Silvestro hanging on with both of those hands, suffering second-degree burns, and now hanging on after contact. Gets the car to pit lane very quickly. As Mark James, the car's in front of you.
0: Servia can't find that lead pack. He is well back. And he has all kinds of company. Of course, the 99 machine is there. Townsend Bell. Also, Dan Weldon as they make their way into turn four.
5: Tagliani is right on the backside of Scott Dixon. Will he try to make the pass, Mike?
2: Here comes Alex Tagliani. He'll move to the inside of Scott Dixon. Side by side. Headed to you, Bacon one.
1: Oh, he's got great position. In fact, Dixon had to move up about a half a lane. And it is now Tagliani out in front of turn two.
4: This is the pole sitter. This is the feel-good story of the month. Alex Tagliani. Now 10 Carlings ahead of Scott Dixon. Dixon trying to reel in that 77 machine, but Alex Tagliani looks strong into three.
0: Normally, after the start of the race, three or four laps settle in. People settle into the bleachers. Now they're on their feet, pumping their fist for Alex Tagliani.
5: Yes, Scott Dixon stole the lead at the start. Now it's Alex Tagliani, the crowd on its feet in turn four.
2: Boy, Paul Page, I'm not exactly sure what it was that Alex Tagliani found. Maybe a new gear in that car when he made the pass lap last on Dixon. He has pulled away now to a 10 or 12 car length advantage.
6: Yeah, that was a very good shot as you're seeing a number of cars trying to make moves, especially well back in the pack. Turn one has been very, very busy. Tag is out in front. Dixon is second.
2: Drivers on the move early. Graham Rahal, plus seven. Thomas Schechter, plus five. John Andretti has made four passes. Ina Beatrice has passed four cars. And Tony Kanaan in the number 82 KV Lotus machine, also up four positions where he started on the grid. Alex Tagliani is out in front. Scott Dixon runs second. Oriol Servia is third. Then Townsend Bell and Dan Weldon. Dario Franchitti, Will Power, Ed Carpenter, Buddy Rice, and Vitor Mira, your top 10 at the 100th anniversary running of the Indianapolis 500.
8: I'm Marco Andretti. Now stay tuned for the greatest spectacle in racing.
2: 12 of 200 laps being shown complete here. The 100th anniversary running of the Indianapolis 500-mile race. It looks like Simona Di Silvestro's car could have suffered some damage, Michael Young, as she has fallen off the pace.
5: Indeed. We're with team manager Vince Kramer. Vince, what did Simona say? You've brought her back in a second time.
9: Yeah, she tapped the wall, I think, in two there, and now she had a little vibration. We wanted to make doubly sure that the car was okay.
5: How's her hands?
9: So far, so good.
5: There you go, to Nick Yeoman.
10: Yeah, problems for Elio Castroneves, a three-time winner of the Indianapolis this 500, started 16th all the way back to 20th. I heard not only is he dealing with understeer problems, but his teammates Ryan Briscoe and Will Power are as well.
11: No problems for Alex Tagliani. As you might expect, the leader has said nothing on his radio so far. Takuma Sato's car not handling very well, though. He's already dropped six spots from 10th to 16th. Remember, on carb day, he got next to no work done because of mechanical issues. They had four laps on carb day.
5: So as we continue to watch the field, James Hinchcliffe just made a dandy three-wide pass to the inside in turn number one as Hinch currently runs 17th. He is

0: But the fact that Dixon got so far in front of the pole sitter, he you remember, is the second qualified car, center of the front row. I'm surprised that they went green, and I'll be surprised if they don't at least have some sort of financial penalty.
1: Well, it's as you mentioned to me, there has to be some integrity shown to the pole sitter and the yes. position he has earned for the start of this race.
0: Exactly. Yeah. But if they moved the start so far back, maybe it was
1: valid. We knew they were going to do that for the restarts, for the two-wide restarts, but it appeared to us that the three-wide start of this race was going to remain the same, and you could not improve position before the yard of bridge. Donald Davidson?
2: One thing is it looked like the front row had picked up a considerable amount of speed because A.J. Foyt just barely got cleared to come into the pit lane before the front row went by.
1: Well, I can tell you this, the spotters are active today as we will have an opportunity to talk to Davey Hamilton under yellow flag conditions. And his spotter has been talking to him, Paul, nearly every second of every lap up to this point. It is amazing the amount of traffic that Davey Hamilton is dealing with and the amount of talk that he is getting from his spotter here.
0: Well,
1: but
0: some of the guys absolutely love that. I'm not sure I would, but the fact that they're giving you encouragement as well as track position, who's around you, who's closing, who isn't, that's all good information, but I'd really like to look out the front windscreen of that car and kind of be left alone a little.
1: Alex Tagliani has now been out in front for 10 laps, took the lead with 7 laps complete from Scott Dixon. So it is Tagliani, Dixon. Bell is now up to third. So Townsend Bell, the one-off, driving for Sam Schmidt Motorsports with an association with Pelfrey Racing, has worked his way to third. Dan Weldon, the 2005 winner, is currently fourth. Dario Franchitti, the two-time winner, is currently fifth. Oriel Servia, who started on the front row, has dropped to sixth. Will Power is currently seventh. Ed Carpenter holds position at eighth. Buddy Rice, who won this race in 2004, is ninth. And Bertrand Baguette, Donald Davidson, the Belgian, has now worked his way into the top ten.
2: Well, what I'm seeing here is I did not expect to see clean laps for this length of time. We're up to lap 18 now, and the average speed for the race is 220.649 miles an hour.
1: Let's keep in mind a very warm day here in Indianapolis, and Kevin Lee, completely different conditions from what we dealt with on Carb Day. What about our fuel window? If we stay green for this entire first stint, when should we see these cars on pit lane?
3: Between lap 30 and 32. Maybe some will get 33. 30 laps, by the way, is 3.5 miles per gallon, so we're better than halfway through this first fuel stint.
1: Well, of course, so we were talking about the legendary A.J. Foyt driving the pace car as he just did dive into pit lane in time to get out of the way of the front row. Jim Campbell, U.S. Vice President of Performance Vehicles and Motorsports for GMC and Chevrolet, is joining us. And, you know, Jim, it's great to see you back. Great to have Chevy back in the fold. Looking forward, obviously, to 2012. But that new Chevy Camaro pace car, I know it's been a favorite, certainly for the throwback folks that love the original 69 Chevy Camaro pace car.
4: Well, I tell you what, it's great to be back at the Indianapolis Motor Speedway as they celebrate their 100th running of the 500. Very proud of that pace car. We just brought the convertible to market. We paced the race today. And next year we're going to be back racing, so we can't wait for that.
1: Jim, hold on right there, because we've got Paul Tracy on pit lane in that Wix Filters Dreyer and Reinbold racing machine just 20 laps in. You heard what Kevin Lee said. Paul, this is certainly, I don't know if this could be construed as strategy, but they're in way early with this car.
0: Well, and they just told him to shut it off. One of the officials at the back of the car pointed to something.
1: Oh, boy. So, Jake Query, did you see something earlier on Tracy's car?
5: Yeah, I wondered if he was going to come in just before that. We had heard Paul Tracy was pitting in an incident just as we're talking in turn number two. It happened at the apex of turn number two. Takuma Sato in car number five, that KB Racing Technologies machine, got loose. He made contact heading into turn number two, and now that number five machine works its way down towards the infield. Takuma Sato will be the first officially out in this race. Paul Tracy looked like maybe he had lost power. He obviously got his way into the pits, and a break for him at this point as Takuma Sato has made contact.
1: So the Mona V with you, Japan, KV Lotus entry is out of the 100th anniversary running of the Indianapolis 500. And Jake, to update, we did also see a replay. Paul Tracy did, in fact, whitewall the tires. He did make contact with the wall. Looks like it might have been hard enough to damage the right side suspension. We'll get an update on both Sato and Paul Tracy. We'll continue our conversation with Jim Campbell when we come back to the world's greatest race course.
6: This is 2008 Indy 500 winner Scott Dixon. Now stay tuned for the greatest spectacle in racing.
1: under caution. 22 of 200 laps complete. Alex Tagliani's the leader. First pit stop's underway. Let's start on the north end of pit lane with Michael Young.
7: Semi-finalist in the pit stop competition, that KV Racing Technology Geico Lotus machine of Tony Kanaan. Perfect stop. They're having problems with the right rear now. He's got it away to Nick Yeoman.
8: Yeah, well, it is Paul Tracy sitting in his car. A lot of crew members working on it. We heard he got into the wall. As for Davey Hamilton, who was dropping like a fly, he is working on trying to get more grip. Kevin Lee?
3: Starting with the first pit stall. He is in and out, and he wins the race off pit road. Townsend Bell jumps up to third. Then Oriel Servia. Scott Dixon got out second.
1: Davey Hamilton, it looks like, has come to a stop on pit lane just below us, so a problem for Davey Hamilton. Meantime, it appears that Will Power, Kevin Lee, is that Will Power who has gone out with just three tires?
3: That's what I'm being told, missing the left rear wheel. The 12 car of Will Power, one of the heavy favorites.
1: Wow.
3: He is going to have big-time trouble here early.
1: Boy, for the second year in a row, and Paul Page, we saw all three Penske cars experience problems on pit lane last year, and Will Power, it looks like the bugaboo has bitten him here early.
0: Yeah, that's so un-Penske-like.
1: Absolutely.
0: As well. Now, the good news is the cars are pretty well balanced, and he should be able to drive that around and get that left rear and then get going again, but he's losing a great deal right now, and that's going to be very costly.
1: Donald Davidson, you had a note?
2: Oh, no, I was just thinking what an un-Penske-like month Penske is having.
1: Well,
2: the whole month.
1: That's the truth. Back to pit lane, Nick Yeoman.
8: We found out the issue with Davey Hamilton on pit lane. He and EJ Viso made contact. So we talk about this all the time, how narrow pit lane is and how these mistakes can cost you. It looks like two drivers have been affected here on the first set of pit stops.
1: So once again, we were under caution for the Takuma Sato incident, a single car incident in turn number two on lap number 20, brought out this caution flag. Everyone pitted on lap 22. Alex Tagliani came out, and we're going to have to wait and see if anyone stayed out. And I believe looks like Simone Di Silvestro guys may have stayed out on track as they'll cycle through now, as Simona is now leading the field. So let's see. Let's go back to pit lane as we watch Will Power on three tires, three wheels, making his way back towards the south end of the pit lane. So, Kevin Lee, here comes the Verizon Wireless machine, one of the heavy favorites, here with an early problem as he pulls into his pit stall.
3: So Power will come in, and they will address his issue. The car and the crew jumps over the wall. They're going to go ahead and change all four tires, and this will allow him to top off. So we've seen it before where misfortune can potentially work out in your favor, and you have then made your fuel stop later than everybody else. Power is away, and he won't lose any more track position other than going all the way to the back of the line.
1: Okay, Davey Hamilton is also back on pit lane. Once again, usually here in the booth with us, our driver analyst making his 11th start in the Indianapolis 500. And it appears there is a problem with Davey Hamilton's car on the left front. I just saw one of the crew members give kind of that slash sign across the throat for him to turn the engine off on the car. So we'll try to get an update momentarily. Let's take a quick break. We should be going back to green flag momentarily, but let's get this break in. Is Alex Tagliani still shown as the leader of the 100th anniversary running of the Indianapolis 500.
9: I'm Sarah Fisher. Now stay tuned for the greatest spectacle in racing.
1: Back at the Indianapolis Motor Speedway, as Alex Tagliani continues to lead, we'll go back to green flag racing momentarily. Jim Campbell, U.S. Vice President, Performance Vehicles and Motorsports, GMC and Chevy, here with us. As Jim, we're ready to go back to green, but boy, I tell you what, I know Chevy has to be happy with the response to that new pace car and what you've seen here this month of May.
4: Oh, the response has been absolutely phenomenal. The cars look great on the track, and we cannot wait to come back here and race it in 2012. Chevy will be back in IndyCar in 12.
1: Jim Campbell, as always, we appreciate Chevy. Appreciate you being here. Across the yard of bricks, we've got a green flag side-by-side, Jerry Baker. The battle for the lead in one.
10: Tagliani, these are the first laps he's ever led, but he may not lead this one. Scott Dixon has taken the lead. Dixon tips out in front of Tagliani, and a big crash. Big crash down in turn number one down here.
1: Looks like it is one. It is the PDVSA machine of Takuma's, excuse me,
10: it's EJ Viso.
1: EJ Viso. Yep. EJ Viso on the restart. Got to the high side and made heavy contact with the wall. So just like that, inside of seven laps, first we saw Takuma Sato go out from the same team. Now, seven laps later on the restart, it is EJ Viso, the driver from Venezuela, making his fourth start here at the Indianapolis Motor Speedway. So we are under caution for our second time in seven laps. Mark James, you say James Hinchcliffe coming in as well, right?
11: Yeah, normally, Mike, they enter pit road off of turn number four, but obviously a problem with the 06 machine of James Hinchcliffe because he went on to the pit road lane at the apex of turn number three.
1: We're watching the replay. EJ Visso was three wide, and Hinchcliffe, James Hinchcliffe, was the meat in the sandwich. How he avoided making a T-bone contact with EJ Visso's car, I have no idea. We're joined in the booth by 1999 Indy 500 winner Kenny Breck. Kenny, we're watching the replay right now. How Hinch got away with that one, I'm not sure.
12: Yeah, and the one who was in front as well. That was really lucky. But
1: my goodness, we're watching onboard replay from Marco Andretti's car. Oh, so close for so many drivers as Marco Andretti very nearly made contact with Graham Rahal. Nick Yeoman, you're on pit lane with James Hinchcliffe.
8: Yeah, James Hinchcliffe is in pit lane. They took all four tires off. A lot of work was done on the right front on the suspension. James Hinchcliffe complaining about a vibration. He's down and away.
1: Michael Young, Tony Kanaan right now, did not take TK long. He is plus 13 on the day. He started 22nd, already up to ninth. He had a good pit stop just five laps earlier.
7: You know, you talk about Tony Kanaan. He can get it done on the track, but this team, so very, very good. Sub 8-second stop for them, 7.7 seconds. He restarted 10th, then made another position up on the track in ninth. So 13, as you said, Mike King, positions picked up by Tony Kanaan.
1: So once again, we are under caution for the second time in 7.5, make it 8 laps. As EJ Visso made hard contact after he went three wide, was not sure who was on the inside of EJ Visso and James Hinchcliffe, but they were going three wide solidly at race speed into turn number one when it appeared that Hinch and Visso made light contact, and Visso, I'm not exactly sure how Hinch and Visso avoided heavy contact, but Visso made contact with the outside safer barrier as James Hinchcliffe drove away. Kevin Lee, an update on Vitor Mira.
3: Vitor picked up three spots on that pit stop, so he's running in the eighth position now. And one of his crew guys, Randy Bodden, was hit by Will Power's tire in the leg, but he's okay. By the way, we wondered if there might be a penalty for Power. So far, no penalty, so he still runs on the lead lap in 26th position.
1: Okay, we've got Simone Di Silvestro. We've also got Ryan Hunter-Reay and Charlie Kimball on pit lane. Let's go to Michael Young.
7: Simone was just in a lap earlier, Mike King, and then she came back in again. They put four brand new tires on her. Now they're looking at the car. She's down and away.
1: Charlie Kimball and the 41, that ABC supplied DHL Sundrop machine of Ryan Hunter-Reay. They are side by side as they are now slowly making their way off pit lane. There's Simone Di Silvestro in the nuclear clean air energy machine. Cleanup is underway. We await an update on EJ Visso, who made hard contact, two yellows inside of eight laps here at the 100th anniversary running of the Indianapolis 500-mile race.
6: This is 2007 Indy 500 winner Dario Franchitti. Now stay tuned for the greatest spectacle in racing.
1: Back at the Indianapolis Motor Speedway, I want to say welcome to all of you listening to us in Columbus, Ohio today on WMNI-AM, in Baltimore, Maryland on WJZ-AM, in Tampa, Florida on WHNZ-AM, in San Francisco, California on KTCT-AM, and in Louisville, Kentucky on WHAS. 30 of 200 laps being shown complete. We are under caution for the second time today. Scott Dixon, the 2008 Indy 500 winner, is out in front. Alex Tagliani runs second. Those are the only two drivers to lead today. Tagliani out in front for the first 19 laps. Dixon for 11 laps. So they have split the difference, and now with this lap, Dixon has now led 12 laps on the day. Here's your top 10. Dixon, Tagliani, Townsend Bell, Dario Franchitti, Oriol Servia, Dan Weldon, Ed Carpenter, Vitor Mira, Tony Kanaan, and Buddy Rice. Rest of the field momentarily. Let's get an update on Simone Di Silvestro from Michael Young.
7: Indeed, Mike. The reason for that second stop, they had already changed tires. She had run over debris somewhere on the course, so that was the reason for her second stop. So far, this nuclear clean air energy team has got a workout today. I believe that's their fourth time they pitted since the green flag flew.
1: Okay, we're hoping in a couple of minutes to have the opportunity to talk to our driver analyst, Davey Hamilton, who is currently shown 29th appears that they did have a steering box issue after perhaps some contacts on track. Of course, our shortwave coverage today, Lassie broadcasting through World Harvest Radio and 180 countries around the world, to our ships at sea over the American Forces Network, to our men and women in uniform. On behalf of all of us here at the Indianapolis 500-mile race today, thank you for your service. Mike King along with 1999 Indy 500 winner Kenny Breck as we continue under yellow for the EJ Viso single car incident. Kenny, you were out there in one of the vintage 500 cars earlier today during pre-race ceremonies. You were having to work pretty hard to get that thing around track.
12: It was a hard work, but it was a lot of fun. You know, I never driven one of those roadsters, and it was a great experience.
1: Given the limited experience in a roadster, would you have liked to have had the opportunity to maybe race one, or are you happy with the period you were dealt in terms of your career?
12: I'm very happy with that, but you know, I think that must have been a real blast to drive one of those. You sit right on top of the rear axle, you know, and the rear wheels and everything. It must have been a great experience.
1: Your observations here early on, we were a little surprised that we did not see the yellow flag, or did see the green flag for the start of this race. We thought Scott Dixon with the big jump on pole sitter Alex Tagliani, we kind of felt like we wouldn't see a start, but they gave him the green.
12: Yeah, they did, you know, I don't know, it's a long race, this one, you know, and it just goes to show, you know, we're 30 some laps into the race, and it doesn't matter who leads the first lap or lap 30. You know, you just have to really work on patience here, which I think you see most of the experienced drivers do.
1: Okay, so here we go, Mark Janes, back in the double file alignment for the restart as they head to you in turn number 3. We're showing 32 laps complete, working 33. Scott Dixon, Alex Tagliani out in front.
11: Fans on their feet in salute, much like the start of the race. Instead of rows by 3, rows of 2, and they come in front of Chris Denary.
7: Scott Dixon, though, is going to jump out ahead of Alex Tagliani, and they start to go single file down through 4. Scott Dixon has the lead.
1: By the way, it was Marco Andretti, the third driver in the 3 wide. And here comes Tagliani, baked to the inside. He's going to take the lead in 1.
10: Indeed he will. He steps down to the inside. And look out, because here comes the 10 car of Dario Franchitti moving into the number 3 spot in turn number 2.
5: We'll try this all over again, huh? And this time Tagliani is the one that flexes his muscles, then Dixon. But just as you said, baked Dario moving in that third spot.
11: Dan Weldon jumps out of line, back in that battle for 4th. He wants that spot. He takes that William Rash machine to the inside of Townsend Bell. He'll grab the 4th position. Meanwhile, the leader already in turn number 4.
7: That bright white car of Alex Tagliani, about 3 car lengths behind, is Scott Dixon. Then it's Dario Franchitti and Dan Weldon.
1: Well, here comes Scott Dixon pulling up to the rear wing of Alex Tagliani. Bake, it's a carbon copy move of the move that gave first to Tag the earlier lap.
10: The red and white machine steps out. Tagliani and Jason already, Jake, in front of you, and they are moving out.
5: Of the top 4 right now, 3 of them have won this event. The only one crashing that party is Alex Tagliani. Right now he's 8 car lengths behind Scott Dixon, the leader.
11: Dixon trying to step away from Tags. Tags trying to shake loose of Dario Franchitti. Meanwhile, that orange and white William Rath machine has Dario Franchitti in his sight.
7: But Mike King, what's to watch is in the back of the field. They went 4 wide in front of you the last time by.
1: Yeah, and we're watching a car move to the inside right now as he heads to us. It looks like it is the 14 of Vitor Mira going to get past the 2 machine of Oriol Servia. Baker in front of you.
10: Mira will make the move. He got around Servia in awfully good shape right now. Back up front, it is still Tagliani and Dixon. They're already in the back straightaway, Mark.
11: Midway point of the back straightaway, in fact, is Alex Tagliani has a target car in front and 1 behind. The 1 behind is a much more concern right now. Dario Franchitti into the tire tracks of the 77 machine.
7: And Franchitti is right behind Tagliani now, about a car length advantage. Out in front is Scott Dixon by 10.
1: Dario Franchitti making a bid to become a 3-time winner here at the Indianapolis 500. Momentarily, we'll get you back to the care center and hope to hear from Takuma Sato, involved in the first incident of the day. It occurred on lap number 20. Jake Query, Larry, leaders in front of you in 2.
5: Scott Dixon and Alex Tagliani and Dario Franchitti closing in on that number 77 machine. Dan Weldon a little bit further back, but that top 3 bunching up.
11: Yeah, they're bunched up plenty. About a car length separation between the 2. Dixon with a bit more breathing room over Tagliani than Tax has over Dario through the short chute in the north end.
7: Franchitti is trying to make the move. He looks to the inside of Tagliani. Tagliani now backs off. He's still two car lengths in third place behind Tagliani.
1: Yeah, Dario Franchitti looking like he is just creeping up ever so slightly on Tag. And Kenny Breck, give us a good idea for what Dario Franchitti is thinking right now. Doesn't have to push the button yet. He's got a long, long way to go.
12: Yeah, he does, but he probably feels pretty comfortable where he is. You know, the car seems pretty good, and he's just trying to make Tag see that he's there and wait for what happens with when the fuel burns off and the tires get worn a little bit.
1: Yeah, we take a look as the average race speed was slowed dramatically, Kenny, after the back-to-back incidents on lap 20 and then on lap 27, but certainly the first 20 laps of this race, a blistering pace at over 220 miles an hour.
12: Yeah, it's just that you got to get to the end, you know, so you got to be careful in traffic, and these cars give quite a lot of turbulence behind them too, so you got to be careful of that when you sneak up on somebody.
1: Dave Wilson, you're back at the IU Infield Care Center, and you've caught up with Takuma Sato.
13: Yeah, we're back here with Takuma Sato on KV Racing, and Takuma, we move in here real quickly. Takuma, what happened out there? If you could tell us, we almost have him here. Takuma? Takuma, could you tell us what happened out there, please?
14: Well, I wasn't sure. I mean, I couldn't see. Basically, I couldn't see the car was inside. By the time I tried to go into the turn one in full speed, whether the car was looking or inside, I didn't know. And by the time I realized the car was just inside, and I had to lift and wash out.
13: Never heard anything from your spotter?
14: It did hurt it, but it was much too late.
13: Good luck to you.
14: Thank you.
13: Takuma Sato, guys, had no idea somebody was underneath him.
1: Yeah, while you were talking to Takuma Sato, we saw Tony Kanaan move to the inside of Vitor Mira on the front straight, and TK has now moved to seventh place, so he is plus 15 on the day as we are showing 39 of 200 laps complete. Paul Page, you've just come back from a quick check with the officials on some of the things we've been talking about here throughout the early stages.
11: Yeah, I was over. I kind of snuck into race control and saw both Brian Hart, the chief steward of the race, and Al Unser Jr. They're both intently studying a whole variety of screens that they have so they know what's going on the track. In regard to the start, there is no mandatory rule that requires the pole sitter to get there first. They accelerated at the appropriate time. No harm, no foul. That start stands. In regard to the second row, they will do that on the backstretch, but they can accelerate as they come through the north end, and so it will go to single file.
1: Yeah, on the 2x2, on the double-wide restarts, they had moved it. They made the announcement yesterday that as opposed to the front straight, they were going to move that to the north end, the north chute between turns 3 and 4. So the restarts up to this point have looked good. Kenny, what do you think? You know, we've heard so much from so many drivers talking about the double-wide restarts. Moving it to the north end and allowing the drivers to go through turn 4 double-wide seems to have eliminated an awful lot of the fears of racing into turn one on a side-by-side restart.
12: Yeah, I think so. All the drivers need to be very disciplined on the back straight so that nobody sort of backs off or anything, because you can lose a lot there, but it seems to work so far.
1: Dario Franchitti continues to stalk second place Alex Tagliani. A full field rundown coming in just a couple of minutes as we are 41 of 200 laps being shown complete. Jake Query, Paul Tracy back out on track in that Wix Filters number 23 machine, but he is struggling right now out on track.
5: Yeah, last time by as the field goes by and the leaders go through turn number two right now. Paul Tracy, he works his way through turn number one as he does so into turn number two, already going past some Bertrand Baguette, John Andretti, Elio Castroneves closing in. Paul Tracy a couple laps down and struggling.
1: So as we are just past the 40-lap mark, 42 laps are being shown complete of the 200 that make up this race. Scott Dixon is out in front. Alex Tagliani runs second. Dario Franchitti is third. Dan Weldon is fourth. And Townsend Bell is fifth. Ed Carpenter runs sixth. Tony Kanaan, as we told you earlier, plus 15 on the day as he is up to seventh. Vitor Mira is eighth. Oriel Servia has dropped from his original third spot on the grid tonight. Buddy Rice is 10th. Bertrand Baguette is 11th. Marco Andretti is 12th. And excuse me, make that John Andretti, who is currently shown in 12th place. Elio Castroneves is 13th. Thomas Schechter is 14th. Jay Howard, 15th. Graham Rahal is 16th. J.R. Hildebrand is 17th. 18th place to Ryan Briscoe. 19th to Marco Andretti. 20th to Anna Beatrice. 21st to Danica Patrick. 22nd to Justin Wilson. Alex Lloyd is 23rd. Pippa Mann is 24th. Will Power, the problems earlier after the first stop, 25th. James Hinchcliffe, 26th. Ryan Hunter-Reay, 27th. Charlie Kimball, 28th. Davey Hamilton, problems with steering on his car, 29th. Simone Di Silvestro, in and out of the pit several times, 30th. E.J. Viso crashed earlier, 31st. Paul Tracy, in and out of the pits with problems, 32nd. Takuma Sato, 33rd. Dave Wilson, you've got E.J. Viso.
3: E.J., what happened out there?
15: Well, it wasn't a restart, but nothing to do with the actual restart. It was a hinge cliff, I believe he missed a gear or something, and he lost the momentum out of corner four. And Ray Hall, just to avoid him, went in the low, in this low part of the track, and I went in the outside, and we were approaching corner one, and it just, he pretty much hit me in the side of the rear part of the car. It just spun me.
3: There you go, guys. E.J. Viso with the report.
1: So with 45 of 200 laps being shown complete, Scott Dixon is out in front. He has led now for 25 of the first 45 laps. Dario Franchitti, the two-time winner and defending champion, has moved to second. Dan Weldon, the 2005 winner, is third. Alex Taglioni, our pole sitter, has dropped to fourth. And Townsend Bell is fifth at the 100th anniversary running of the Indianapolis 500.
16: I'm Tony Kanaan. Now stay tuned for the greatest spectacle in racing.
1: King and the entire IMS radio network with you at the world's greatest race course. An incredible crowd on hand here today. What has been a gorgeous race day, 100th anniversary running of the Indianapolis 500. Scott Dixon, the New Zealander, out in front. He has led now 29 of the first 49 laps here today. Dario Franchitti, the two-time winner from Scotland, is currently second. Dan Weldon, the Englishman who now calls St. Petersburg, Florida home, is currently shown in third place. Remember, he won this race in 2005. Alex Taglioni, our Canadian pole sitter, has dropped back to fourth. And Townsend Bell, the Californian who comes here every year and seemingly in a one-off situation, can do no wrong. He is currently running fifth in that Herbalife machine. So your top five, Dixon, Franchitti, Weldon, Taglioni, and Bell. But Mark James, some of our favorites not doing so well. Will Power really struggling right now.
11: This was a year in which Will Power was ready to show that he could compete on ovals. The issues he had on ovals last year, quite frankly, cost him the championship to Dario Franchitti a year ago. He started in the middle of row number two in the fifth position. He lost a rear wheel on an earlier pit stop, the first round to stops, in fact. Don't know if that did any damage or not, Mike. We do know this. He's doing no better than 29th place right now, most recently being passed by Ryan Hunter-Reay and Charlie Kimball.
1: And Donald Davidson, Team Penske struggled here a year ago. Team Penske is struggling here right now.
2: Throughout the whole month and certainly today, Elio Castroneves just dropped from 13th to 14th, and he's the highest running Penske car. We've got Castroneves in 14th. Ryan Briscoe's 20th, and Will Power dropped to 28th. He's now back up to 27th. Highest running rookie is J.R. Hildebrand, 17th. Highest running lady is Danica Patrick in 19th.
1: We need to pause 10 seconds for station identification. This is the Indianapolis Motor Speedway Radio Network. Well, after two quick cautions, it came on lap 20 and then another on lap 27. The drivers have sorted themselves out just a bit. 52 of 200 laps are being shown complete. Scott Dixon out in front of Dario Franchitti by 0.3 seconds. Dan Weldon runs third, 2.4 seconds back in the William Rast machine. Alex Taglioni is fourth at 3.2 seconds. That's the margin. And Townsend Bell running fifth, 4.3 seconds behind the pace setter, Scott Dixon. Rest of the top 10, Tony Kanaan, who started 22nd, is currently shown in sixth place. Ed Carpenter, he runs seventh. Vitor Mira, eighth. Oriol Servia, ninth. And Bertrand Baguette is 10th. Michael Young, this day for Simone Di Silvestro started out badly, and it's getting worse, or so it would seem.
7: Yes, indeed. They are just repaired the aero wing right in front of the right rear, and now they've just shut the car off, Mike. It looks like they're unstrapping Simone Di Silvestro. Although they're trying to put tires on, her day may be done. We'll have an update in a moment.
1: So Simone Di Silvestro, who made early contact as she white-walled it, apparently, the damage to that car more severe than we first thought. She was in on lap number four to change the tires, has been out trying to sort out the car. And, Kenny, I can only imagine what it's like trying to get a car to come back to you as you've got other top competitors buzzing around you at 222, 223 miles an hour.
12: Yeah, it's difficult, you know. If you have problems here, your laps go by fast, you know. And, yeah, it's a long day.
1: Well, we've had a relatively quick start to this race, and Donald Davidson, after we saw that blistering pace set early on at better than 220 miles an hour for the first 20 laps, it was slowed dramatically by the two cautions, but now we're beginning to pick it up once again.
2: It was down into the 140s, Mike, but it's now picked up to 167. Just looking at the two people that we have out so far, E.J. Viso, 32nd. He hasn't had a lot of luck here. This is his fourth consecutive start. His best finish here has been 24th. And Takuma Sato, 33rd this year. A lot of famous winners have finished 33rd. 20th was his one previous finish from a year ago.
1: Well, right now, we've got an international top five. The New Zealander Scott Dixon out in front of the Scotsman, Dario Franchitti. The Englishman Dan Weldon is third. The Canadian Alex Tagliani is fourth. And the American Townsend Bell is fifth at the 100th anniversary running of the Indianapolis 500.
17: 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Now stay tuned for the greatest spectacle in racing.
1: Pit lane is about to become a very busy place here at the Indianapolis Motor Speedway. 59 of 200 laps being shown complete, and we're expecting cars next time by. Want to say welcome to all of you on KBMEAM in Houston, Texas, listening to us today. WTARAM in Norfolk, Virginia. WGIRFM in Manchester, New Hampshire. KRKO in Seattle, Washington. And WGRAM in Buffalo, New York. Scott Dixon, Dario Franchitti, Dan Weldon, your top three. Elio Castroneves is in, Dick Gilman.
8: Changes for Elio Castroneves. They were battling some understeer earlier, and they didn't make changes the first time. He's down the way as they pack that three car with fuel.
1: We see that the William Rass car of, that is Dan Weldon, who is on pit lane. The 99 machine will follow him in. That is Townsend Bell, who has been running very, very strong. John Andretti is on pit lane. We see the 44 machine. That is the Fuzzies car of Buddy Rice. He is on pit lane. Let's go to Kevin Lee.
3: Dan Weldon was running in the third position. Townsend Bell, his pseudo-teammate, running in the fifth position. Weldon is going to get out first. The car has been very strong today. He's dealing a little bit of an understeer this time, so they made an adjustment. Townsend Bell also running strong. He's back out. We'll see the top three in the pit stalls here in just a moment.
1: Keeping our eye on John Andretti in the window world car. He is on pit lane. We also see Graham Rahal. He is on pit lane. The nine car of Scott Dixon's on pit lane. Let's go to Michael Young.
7: Tony Kanaan was coming in, guys. Pippa Mann was leaving her pit box. Tony Kanaan missed his box, so the King's trying to get him back in. Pippa Mann was trying to lead, and I said Tony Kanaan came in. Now they're quick checking up to fourth place. Costly spot for Tony Kanaan. Let's go to Kevin Lee.
3: Scott Dixon comes in. Franchitti stayed out, so it's Dixon. And then there's a problem with Tagliani. They've got a suspension issue in the right front. They tried to yank on it, but he's back out. Jake Query.
5: Incident here. We have an incident in between turns, turn one and two. It happened in the same spot where we've seen it, and it looks like Jay Howard, who, of course, missed the show the last 2 years, the final weekend of qualifying in car number 88. Jay Howard solidly started out in row number eight in this, but this day has come to an end as Jay Howard now sits right in the south end of this famed 2.5 mile oval. And again, it's the same thing, Mike, what we've seen. The cars are getting loose between turns one and turn two. That was the situation with car 88. Contact with the outside wall, then shot back into the inside. Right now he sits facing to the north, but his car is on the inside of the track. Jay Howard and the medical team is there.
1: Well, I tell you what, Thomas Schechter dodged a bullet as he and one of the safety trucks very nearly made contact. Schechter was coming to pit lane as the safety truck was coming out after the track went yellow, and I'm not so sure that they didn't very nearly touch. The good news is they did not touch. As Kenny, we're taking a look at the replay, and it looks like Jay Howard simply lost the rear end of the car on the exit lane as he was headed back to the pit.
12: Yeah, he did. He just lost it, and Dario actually just got into pit lane on that yellow, so that was pretty good for him.
1: Okay, pits are closed, but we have at least three cars on pit lane. Oriol Servia is on pit lane. It looks like Vitor Mira is also on pit lane. Danica Patrick is coming in as well. Don't know if they drove through debris and maybe cut down tires, but we also see Graham Rahal on pit lane. So for whatever reason, several cars on pit lane, despite the fact that pits are closed after this one car incident involving the Englishman, Jay Howard, in turn number two. And actually, he was not on track. He was on the pit exit lane trying to get back up to speed to get to the blend line when he lost the rear end of the car. So several cars on pit lane, and Kenny, it looked like Danica Patrick there for a moment stalled it.
12: She ran out of fuel, I think. She had to come in and get a splash.
1: So that's what it appears to be, that all of these cars were at the end, the very end of their pit window. They were allowed to come in to get a splash, but they're going to have to come back later to grab four tires. We're going to need to take a break. When we come back, we'll reset the field for you under caution for the third time of the afternoon as we are showing 63 of 200 laps complete. The single car incident involving Jay Howard brings out this caution flag. It is Ed Carpenter, shown as the leader of the 100th anniversary running of the Indianapolis 500.
18: This is Vitor Mira. Now stay tuned for the greatest spectacle in racing.
1: Back at the Indianapolis Motor Speedway, second round of pit stops underway. Kevin Lee.
3: We've got some that didn't come in the last time around, like Ed Carpenter among that group, J.R. Hildebrand. Hildebrand is going to be the first to get off pit road, and then it's going to be Carpenter, Oriel Servia, and Ed Carpenter drag racing the line. I think Servia just barely got him. Then it's Hinchcliffe. To follow up on Alex Cagliani's story, they were in the suspension area in that last stop. They were taking out a blocker, which has to do with the temperature of the car. So that was something planned, but it took a little bit longer. All is okay for Alex Cagliani. And the big winner during that round was Dario Franchitti. He had already gotten to the commit line. He was on pit lane when the caution came out, so the pits were not closed, no penalty. And Franchitti now has cycled to the top of the pylon. He's leading this race.
1: Two-way radio and race scanner communications provided by Racing Electronics. 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Mike King along with 1999 Indy 500 winner Kenny Breck here in the IMS Pagoda. Of course, Speedway historian Donald Davidson is with us, and also pleased to welcome to our broadcast booth the governor of the great state of Indiana, Mitch Daniels. Governor, it's good to see you.
19: Mike, I don't know when I've ever been more psyched in a long time here.
1: It's been a good day.
19: The run-up to the day, the stir. I was just out on the East Coast. The talk about the race is at levels I haven't heard it in a while. And I told them, hey, you haven't seen anything yet. Wait till next couple years.
1: Mr. Governor, you know you've got a good event when people are arguing as much as they have been about particularly the Ryan Hunter-Reay, Andretti Autosport, A.J. Foyt deal to get him in that car. Anytime it seems like you have controversy, you've got a great event.
19: Yeah, best measure of a great race when guys like me who don't know anything get in big fights about it, and that's going on.
1: We've got a great crowd here today. You brought us some good weather. It's absolutely gorgeous, and this has been really quite a day. A stirring pre-race ceremony here today for the 100.
19: Well, the whole thing, you know, the I don't know what you call it, compression of the field, but in any event, the competitiveness of the field. Please don't ask me who I think will win, because I could name 20 or 25 people that seem to me to have a shot, and I think maybe that's what brought out this huge crowd. I've got an eye for this after flying in here a few times. I'm telling you, the lines of traffic, the people in the seats early, I haven't seen it in a long time.
1: Yeah, but you're 4G. You came in by helicopter, right?
19: I cannot tell a lie, but...
1: You really get a bird's eye view of the traffic. So you do not have a favorite. That's what you're telling us.
19: No, I got a whole bunch of favorites. I mean, there's so many great storylines here this year. I think it's another thing that's got everybody buzzing. And how about a pregnant mom, and a local guy? That wouldn't be a bad story.
1: He was just leading the race before this round of stops. I thought how apropos that you walk into the booth and boom, Ed Carpenter pops to the top of the chart.
19: Right, that's just one of so many great possibilities that we have. And you know, I love the great power teams, but the fact that we've got so many one and two entry teams that seem to have a shot here, it's got my interest up.
1: Of course, you are always a part of the parade. I'm assuming you had a great time yesterday. They're saying, Mr. Governor, 300,000 in attendance in downtown Indianapolis yesterday.
19: I think it's just a measure of the same thing we're talking about. The race is just on the way back. And I was with the Dallara people, this wonderful company. They're going to be building the new chassis here, making them available. You know, starting soon, you're going to have competing engines once again. You're going to have a huge variety of body shapes that once again we fans at least will get a huge kick out of seeing those compete against each other. So I think this year is just the precursor to what we're going to see.
1: Indiana Governor Mitch Daniels joining us. We're under caution for the third time of the afternoon single car incident involving Jay Howard. Mr. Governor, stay put if you could for a second. Michael Young, you've got an update on Tony Kanaan.
20: Yeah, fan favorite Tony Kanaan came in fourth on that pit stop. As we called it, Pippa Mann pretty much ran after she left her pit stall, ran down pit lane, actually up against the wall, and drove through Tony Kanaan's pit box. When Tony came in, he got cut off by Pippa, and that's why he missed his pit box. The big key here, guys, now he's a lap down, went from 4th to 24th, all in that one stop.
1: Boy, that is costly indeed, of course. So one reason this one-car incident going to take a little longer is the two wide restarts. Brian Barnhart, of course, promised and is making good on that promise to make sure that the high line of the racetrack, Chris Denari, is swept and swept well. And we see two of the sweepers. They have just exited the high side on turn four.
0: Yes, two sweepers that was talked about yesterday at the driver's meeting. And those sweepers are now riding down in front of you. But we have seen that now a couple of times where they make sure they get to the second groove and even the third groove here in turn four. Now, what we've seen since they have moved that start back to really the entrance of turn four, we have seen the leaders go side by side, Mike, but everybody else is falling back into single file. Though, then back in the pack, as drivers decide if they can make a move or not, there have been a few times when they've gotten up to you, we've seen them three wide.
1: So as we continue to watch, Dario Franchitti, the big recipient, as we mentioned on this last pit stop, is the leader. His teammate Scott Dixon runs second. Dan Weldon third. Alex Tagliani is fourth. And Townsend Bell runs fifth, as we are showing 68 of 200 laps complete. Governor Mitch Daniels from right here in Indiana joins us in the booth. And, Mr. Governor, let me just say, you know, I know that the last couple of years have been tough to deal with a state budget and do the things you have to do, but at least from where I sit, I say thank you for keeping us fiscally responsible and doing some good things for the state. Despite the fact that it hasn't always made you the most popular guy in the room, you've made some tough decisions. I appreciate that.
19: Well, no need thanking us. We're just doing what we're hired to do. But the most important thing going on is the Indiana economy is the most attractive for jobs and business anywhere right now. And that's what's going to keep us fiscally strong.
1: As always, you're welcome to stay as long as you like. We'll enjoy your commentary. If you'd like to stick around, I understand, though, you have lots of obligations. But if you want, stick around for a few laps and chime in.
19: I'll wait a little longer.
1: Okay.
19: Thank you.
1: All right. This is a good seat. This is a good seat here at the Indianapolis Motor Speedway. Mitch Daniels, the governor of the state of Indiana. Nick Yeoman, an update from pit lane.
21: Yeah, a few drivers right now as we get ready to go green, taking the wave around. Elio Castroneves was moving up. Buddy Rice, John Andretti, both had strong runs going. They were three of the first cars that came in pit lane during that sequence. They got caught a lap down, taking the lap around, the wave around as of right now. So they're going to be back on the lead lap, but they are buried in this field right now.
1: Yeah, and unfortunately, because of Davey Hamilton's continuing problems, the HP crew trying to do everything they can to get that car right for him. They have been talking to him a lot, and we have been unable to speak with him. We hope the next time round on a round of cautions, we're able to do that. Dario Franchitti, Scott Dixon, Dan Weldon, Alex Tagliani, Townsend Bell, your top five. Mark James as the leaders head to you two wide.
11: And they're underway, picking up the pace as they get to the apex at turn number three. It looks like Dario Franchitti going to get the jump in front of Chris Denari.
0: And he does have a jump. They are two wide back in the field, but it is Dario Franchitti going to the inside. Scott Dixon trying to make the pass for second place.
1: So here comes Scott Dixon. He will move to the inside. He watches his teammate drive away, but here comes Tagliani Bake way low, and he makes the pass of a couple of cars.
10: What a pass it was. There were four wide for a moment or so, but meanwhile, still out in front is Dario Franchitti.
22: They pack up big time behind three wide through two as J.R. Hildebrand and Oral Servia going to run out of Beatrice. They almost touch wheels. They keep it clean. Leaders in three.
11: They're about four wide. If they had a little more room, they'd be five wide, about 10 deep in the pack. Meanwhile, Dario, then Dixon, the leaders already in the short chute in the north end.
0: Clearly, guys, sweeping the track has given you a couple of different lanes you can use. It's Franchitti and Dixon, 1-2.
1: Kenny Breck, as we watch these cars circulate around, passing us right now is Scott Dixon. Behind him is Dario Franchitti. Lots of dicing out there. And Kenny, I notice there's a lot of trash on the track there on the south end. How distracted is that for the drivers on the restarts when you have all those wrappers and things flying around? And certainly you don't want to be in your radiator.
12: No, you don't, but you don't think about that too much. You know, just try to read the traffic and make sure you don't get caught up by the turbulence when you're in traffic like that, you know?
1: What do you think of that move by Alex Tagliani?
12: Yeah.
1: And then on the back straight, coming off a two by Oriol Servia, gutsy moves there.
12: Yeah, it's nearly like it's the last 20 laps.
1: And instead, we're still 29 laps from the midway point, and interestingly enough, Boy, Kenny, these guys are all over the button as we've got a chance to fight for the lead in one.
10: Well, it's not a fight anymore, Mike King, because Dixon has taken it away from his teammate. The Ganassi Red, wow. 1-2 into turn two.
22: They swap once again. It's Scott Dixon this time. Dario Franchitti behind him, and those two starting to pull away. Then it's that 77 machine of Alex Tagliani, but Tag's giving Dario a look.
11: Yeah, he's knocking on the rear wing a little bit as they set up for turn number three. Also, that 98 William Rast machine is plenty quick. He's pulled away from Townsend Bell at the exit of three.
0: Those four cars have broken away. It's the two red target cars followed by Tagliani and then Dan Weldon.
1: Well, Kenny, several drivers all over the button to push the pass button here early on. Alex Tagliani only has seven left. Same for Graham Rahal. Marco Andretti only has eight. Vitor Mira only has five pushes left where, for example, we take a look at Scott Dixon and Dario Franchitti. Dixon has 13. Franchitti has 12 left. So these guys really on the button early.
12: Yeah, he's 125 laps to go.
1: Yeah, so, you're right. They're racing like it's the last 15.
12: Yeah, it's a good race for sure. It's just the question is to be there at the end. I think Dario, being behind Dixon right now, probably be able to save a little fuel. Maybe, I mean, you know, you never know what you're going to get when you get a little further in.
1: Hey, we want to say thanks to you. I know you've got other places you need to be. Your family is here with you. It's been great seeing you as always. It was great seeing you in Long Beach. Kenny Breck, the 1999 Indy 500 winner. Always will have a special place in my heart because you were the first Indy 500 winner I ever called. So thanks so much. And you and A.J. Foyt in 99 going to Victory Lane. Have you had a chance to see A.J.?
12: Oh, yeah, yeah, many times. Yeah, yeah. Great, great guy.
1: Enjoy the rest of the day. We'll see you again real soon.
12: Will do. Thanks a lot for having me.
1: That is Kenny Breck, the Swede, who, of course, was so impressive during his career, won here in 1999, driving for A.J. Foyt. And Donald, I'm amazed sometimes, you know, because so many people seem to overlook that fifth win for A.J. Foyt. They always list him as a four-time winner. But, in fact, with Kenny, he's got five baby boards sitting at home.
2: Absolutely, and that was a cliffhanger because Robbie Gordon was trying to stretch his fuel and hoping that there might be a yellow in the final 30 laps, and there wasn't. He would have won otherwise, but Kenny Breck was where he needed to be and took over for the win for A.J. Foyt.
1: We're watching the 82, that Lotus KV machine of Tony Kanaan, try to work his way back to the front after he lost 20 spots on the second round of pit stops. So Tony Kanaan, who was all the way up into the top five, dropped back to 24th. And right now, Tony Kanaan continues to work hard on track as he gets past Justin Wilson and goes to 21st place. Here's your top 10. Scott Dixon, the New Zealander, is out in front. The Scotsman Dario Franchitti runs second. The Canadian Alex Tagliani is third. The Englishman Dan Weldon is fourth. The American Townsend Bell is fifth. And look who's running sixth. The rookie, J.R. Hildebrand from Sausalito, California. He right now has himself a rocket ship as he is threatening to move into the top five in his first Indianapolis 500-mile race.
4: This is Danica Patrick. Now stay tuned for the greatest spectacle in racing.
1: Of 200 laps being shown complete. Mike King and the IMS radio network crew watching Scott Dixon lead his teammate Dario Franchitti. Here's your full field rundown as you've got Dixon out in front. Dario Franchitti runs second. Alex Tagliani is third. Dan Weldon is fourth. And Townsend Bell runs fifth. J.R. Hildebrand, the rookie, is sixth. Oriel Servia is seventh. Ed Carpenter is eighth. Graham Rahal is ninth. And on the move, Thomas Schechter has fallen now to 10th. James Hinchcliffe working his way back towards the top 10 as he is currently shown 11th, and Marco Andretti is 12th. Ryan Briscoe is 13th. Danica Patrick is 14th. Bertrand Baguette is 15th. 16th place to Charlie Kimball. 17th to Vitor Mira. 18th to Tony Kanaan. Buddy Rice is 19th. Justin Wilson is 20th. Elio Castroneves is 21st. John Andretti got caught out on that previous pit cycle, and John is currently 22nd, but has run as high as 11th here today. Alex Lloyd is 23rd, and Ryan Hunter-Reay continues to struggle. He is 24th. 25th to Anna Beatriz. Pippa Mann is 26th. Will Power is 27th. Davey Hamilton struggling with steering on his machine is 28th. Paul Tracy, 29th. Jay Howard is 30th, involved in an incident a bit earlier and out of the race. 31st is Simone Di Silvestro, also made contact with the wall. Suspension issues on that car, and she for now is behind the wall. EJ Viso, an incident earlier. Same story for his KV Lotus teammate, Takuma Sato, as they are shown 32nd and 33rd, respectively. Kevin, you've got John Barnes.
3: John Barnes, rookie. J.R. Hildebrand started 12th. He's running 6th. How's your rookie doing in his first 500?
6: been incredible. We're so proud of him. But I'd like to first say, give a shout out to the troops that are deployed over there in Afghanistan, Iraq, all the National Guard soldiers. I'll tell you what, they're incredible. It makes us so proud to wear their uniform.
3: The National Guard group has done great things with the veterans and the troops that are currently serving our country. That's John Barnes, the owner of Panther Racing.
1: Graham Rahal right now is the driver who has had the best day when you look at where he started on the grid and where he runs right now. Of course, Graham Rahal, a second-day qualifier and started 29th, but he is plus 20 on the day, and the Service Central Ganassi machine is currently shown in the top 10, running in ninth place. Marco Andretti having a pretty good day. He is plus 15. Ryan Briscoe, plus 13 after starting buried in the field in 27th place. Let's see. Charlie Kimball, the rookie, is also having a good day as he is plus 12, and Thomas Schechter is plus 11. Since the restart, you'll remember Tony Kanaan had problems on pit lane after missing his pit stall. He is plus 5. Bertrand Baguette, since the last restart on lap 71, is plus 3. Lap leaders today, Scott Dixon out in front for 53 of the first 85 laps. He has led on four different occasions. Alex Tagliani has led twice for 20 laps. Dario Franchitti has led twice for 9 laps. Ed Carpenter has led one time for 3 laps. 3 cautions today.